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1: Hello and welcome to Stumped, your intercontinental hit of news, features and debate from the quirky world of cricket. I'm Nick Estragani, in for Alison Mitchell. I'm in Leicester in the English East Midlands, where we're in the middle of a heat wave, or we call it a heat wave in the UK anyway. It's around 32, 34 degrees. We're not built for this. But one thing we are built for is Test cricket, and the news this week is that Ben Stokes and Gus Atkinson have been recalled to the England Test side. So all is well with the world again.
2: Great to see you, Nikesh. Brett Sprigg here at the ABC in Sydney in the chair for Jim Maxwell in the middle of our winter, enjoying from afar the Women's T20 World Cup. Our Aussies out to overcome some injury concerns and this trophy drought, which is going on 3.5 years now. It's just not acceptable. But everyone knows it doesn't count until you face India or get to the knockout stages. So at time of speaking, all that's ahead of us, and we'll see how it transpires across this next week or so.
3: Well, if I can take the liberty of welcome you, Nikesh and Spriggy. Charu Sharma from Akashwani, or on behalf of Akashwani. I'm in Mysore today, the royal city, and it figures because I'm here for what is the premier tournament in our part of the country called the Maharaja Trophy. But of course, all the action's in England, and that's the place to be. You have to be a little careful, though, with dressing rooms. I wonder which one I'll be allotted, because Vaibhav Suryavanshi is going to be allotted one entirely on his own.
1: Charu, Brett, good to see you. Coming up on Stumped, we're joined by Duba Sarwari from the Afghan refugee cricket team to discuss their tour of England. But first, one of the greats of Indian cricket has been speaking to us on Stumped. Spinner Ravichandran Ashwin took over 750 international wickets and is widely considered as one of the best bowlers of his generation. He retired from the Indian international team in 2024 and the IPL the following year, and has now taken on a new challenge. This time it's in the US with Major League Cricket, with the San Francisco Unicorns team and their club sponsors Qualis, hoping his experience and skill will help them reach new audiences. I've been chatting to him, and I started by asking him what it was about Major League Cricket that attracted him.
4: No, look, I think once I decided to quit playing the IPL and play cricket for India, I was pretty keen on exploring how cricket works in other parts of the world. Where at the moment the game stands is the franchise leagues are the ones that are really creating the economic model for the players. And it's not just in the IPL. As you see, there is cricket in England now. The 100's really gone through. MLC is an interesting thing because you've got a huge Asian diaspora here. And the fact that there is a huge amount of interest, and when you do turn up here, it is going to kind of create a different sort of a market. And for me, moving on to the next chapter of my life, which could be in a year or two, is to try and get into coaching and mentorship, which gives me a great opportunity to understand players from different parts of the globe. I've played alongside them, but to understand how they work and how exactly these leagues work are very different to how a national team would work or an IPL team would work.
1: Of course, so many leagues around the world, like you say, in different conditions, I guess, over there in the US. What were your first impressions? I know it's only been a short time since you've been out there, but your first impressions of the Major League itself and the San Francisco Unicorns franchise in particular?
4: Look, I think we played some cricket at Dallas. The ground there, the infrastructure there is pretty impressive. I was there a couple of months ago as well. I think it's only going to get better as we play more cricket and as this becomes an annual feature here in America. And for my sake, I haven't played cricket for a year. I had a pretty bad meniscus tear. Jumping back onto the wagon and trying to play, it was actually a bit of a new experience for me. Not being in the middle for a year, never had that happen in the last two decades. So I had to really work my way through and look forward to getting deep into this tournament. And most importantly, want to enjoy. And this part of my career is not about trying to accomplish or prove anything to anyone. It's about understanding what I might want to do in the future, enable a few players, pass on whatever little knowledge I've got. And most importantly, the unicorns are into a space where they are trying to automate the game. They're trying to get AI, enable them to make this game better for the players and for the audience. So my little bit, my two cents on it would be

0: something that I'm here for as well. So in many ways, it's a great fit. I saw what the owners wanted to do, so it was a pretty easy wagon for me to get onto.
1: Lots of young players in the Unicorn squad, of course. And look, I first came across you, first time we interacted was 2013, post the Champions Trophy win at Edgbaston. And then I've spoken to you a couple of times since. It's been a while, but it was obvious then, the way you thought, the way you answered my questions, that sort of the tactical side of the game was very much something you were always thinking about, and new innovative ways of trying to win matches, and sort of stuff that you brought into your bowling over the years. Coaching seemed like the way you would perhaps go at some point towards the end of your career, and once you'd sort of hung up your boots. You haven't done that yet. You mentioned you want to get into coaching, but does that sort of draw of playing with younger players over in the US, was that something that really pulled you to go and play in America? And is that something you've enjoyed so far out there?
0: Look, I think coaching at the highest level is, in as much as about tactics, it's also about man management. You have players who will bridge in from different parts of the world and come together to play for one team and for one cause. It's about understanding what works for one and what doesn't work for another. You must be able to cater to their needs as and when it's required. And look, I think tactics is something that's really excited me, and it on a journey of that spanned over almost two decades, I've had to adapt and innovate in my own game. But that doesn't mean that's the only way everybody gets to play the game. I've been mentoring and coaching teams at a much lesser level as I've been playing. For example, TNPL is a local league, and I've done that with a lot of cricketers over the last 7-8 years. So this is a natural extension. And if this might be something that excites me, and if this is the journey I want to take, I'm not one of those cricketers who's going to say, you know, I played for a couple of decades, I deserve this job. That's not how I do it. And that's just not being truthful to myself. And that's not what I stand for. I would like to know everything, tick all the boxes, understand what it takes to get success, and then probably dip my feet into it. And like I said, this year and the next one probably would just interface me into the next journey of my life or career. And hopefully this would be much more relaxed than what it was in the last two decades.
1: Just before we move on, back to the US in particular, I mean, you know, there's been a massive, obviously, push to try and get cricket more popular over in that part of the world. We saw the T20 World Cup sort of co-hosted alongside the West Indies a couple of years back. There's been a massive push, this league now, the next step in that sort of development. You mentioned expats there. A lot of expats come and watch the cricket. That will never change. But in terms of the local population and the younger generations, how much work do you think there is to do to make cricket even sort of, you know, half as popular as, say, soccer over there, which, again, is behind all the major American sports?
0: Look, my initial impression, I just tell you whatever I felt as soon as I've been here. I played a little bit of cricket in Florida before this, when India has turned up. The thing that strikes to me here is the passion that people have for the game. Even when we are in India, we get a lot of people. I've been running an academy for more than 10 years now, and we get a lot of inquiries and a lot of people from America who come and play cricket there, learn whatever they can, and head back to America and try and, you know, express themselves. But for starters, there is a lot of investment. Like, for example, our franchise, and even Qualis for that matter, supports the game nicely. And it is the first part of the puzzle. But if you do need a lot more cricketers of international pedigree to turn up and represent America in the future and make MLC a much better competition, the locals need to stake a claim in that, for which the infrastructure needs to move ahead. The more and more infrastructure that's available in schools and colleges will enable more people taking up the sport. More the numbers, more the talent, and more people will start making people turn their heads and look at America as a cricketing superpower, which they've managed to accomplish in quite the other sports. And I think it'll take some time, but infrastructure, if I was given the responsibility of doing something about it, the first thing I would do is create quality infrastructure in which the players can play. And coaching is the second part of the puzzle. But if the infrastructure is available, cricketers will find a way to teach themselves, because I think cricket is a highly self-taught sport. And when we make the environment conducive for them to be able to learn on their own, the answers will be up for the taking in the very near future.
1: And I guess one thing that a lot of these owners of various franchises around the world are doing is creating academies and those broad scouting networks as well, once they've sort of got that infrastructure in place to find the next level of talent, the next generation, rather, of talent. You know, you see IPL owners now owning franchise sides in different parts of the world, including in the MLC. How do you feel about that sort of Indian ownership and that sort of, you know, MI have got a team, for example, in pretty much every league in the world, and there's various others. How do you see that in the whole sphere of franchise cricket?
0: One part of the business is to extend yourself and try and make a meaningful difference to the game itself. And when you are having a profitable business in the IPL, I think it's quite laudable that some of these franchisees have invested into the game in other parts of the world, because IPL's business model is something that cannot be replicated anywhere else in the world. And money-making is very nascent when you invest into a new market like America, or for England for that matter. The valuations can be steep sometimes, and you'll only know at the end of the decade whether it's a profitable model or not. But the fact that they want to invest on cricketers, for example, Sanjay Krishnamurthy, who plays for us, turns up in the ILT20 for MI. So that's a straight tick for me, because Sanjay is someone who's going to serve American cricket in the future. Shubham Ranjane turns up for JSK in South Africa. So this exposure, whatever you say, I'll lead you back to the previous one. Infrastructure is the first part, and exposure of playing alongside some high-quality cricketers, pitting yourself up against some high-quality cricketers in different conditions will enable you to become a much better cricketer than that you were on the previous day. So for me, it is an amazing thing what they're doing. But at the end of the day, as a cricket connoisseur and someone who loves the game, I'd like to see some context where these different leagues end up having a meaningful conclusion in the name of a Champions League, like how football does. The sooner the cricketing landscape understands that we need to create a meaningful end to these leagues is when these franchisee leagues will, whether you agree or not, franchisee leagues are here to stay. Bilateral cricket, I'm not too sure. I think it has its own ups and downs, but I do believe franchisee cricket is here to stay, and having a meaningful contextual conclusion to that is where the game is headed next.
1: Of course, there was a Cricket Champions League in the early days of IPL and a few other leagues around the world. Perhaps a little bit before its time, would you agree? And now seems like, I guess, an ideal time to look to bring something like that back.
0: Absolutely. There can't be a better time than this to bring it out, because if you need to have a Champions League, the number of cricketers, just the pure volume of cricketers that are available around the world needs to go up. And what better time than getting the game into the Olympics? We're going to see LA host the 2028 Olympics for the game. And as we saw in the last T20 World Cup, Italy came up and they put in some good performances. You had Scotland who turned up and did really well. Netherlands have been around for a while. So there is a influx of European countries. America did stake the claim in the previous World Cup. So there can never be a better time. And rationing out players like how football has done, not everybody should be able to turn up in every league and make it a no-context league. I think there must be a limit and a cap on that as well. Generally, the game has tended to stay a little backwards compared to some of the other sports. And this is about the right time to nail it on the head and try and create context and allow the game to fly, which it so deservedly needs to do.
1: There is one competition around the world which doesn't involve a 20-over match. It's the 100. Lots of foreign investment recently came into that competition, and we're going to see the fruits of that this year. There was the first auction held in the 100. With that IPL ownership, not just of 100 teams, but also teams around the world, do you think we're any closer to seeing Indian men players, male Indian players who play for the national team, who are contracted to their various state sides, playing in these competitions around the world? Because, of course, you had to retire from Indian cricket before you had the opportunity to go and play elsewhere. Are we a step closer to seeing perhaps an Indian star playing in another league?
0: The honest answer is no, because I think whether you agree to it or not, the economic model means a lot to the game, and the IPL is standing at the cusp of probably having a valuation that's 10, 100, 200, 300,000x than some of the other leagues. And I can't even, I do not have the numbers at the top of my head to give you an exact valuation on that. But with that, why does the IPL have that sort of valuation? It's because it's able to retain the quality of players, local players especially, and Indian players are heavily marketable in the country. With all that, enabling them to move on to another league, especially when they're contracted to play for the country, I don't think it's going to happen. But then you will see one odd cricketers here and there who will turn up and play in some of these leagues. That's why I said context is very important. If there is a context that you cannot turn up in more than one home league for every player, then you might start seeing a lot more systematic

0: systematic work in terms of recruiting players to different leagues.
1: On last week's show, Shreed talked about sort of bilateral series, and you touched on it there, perhaps becoming irrelevant in the future with the amount of franchise cricket that's going on. Also, 50-over cricket, perhaps, you know, something might have to give in the future. You've got your short-form cricket, which is great for getting new fans in. It's over in 3 or 4 hours. You've got your test cricket, which the purists love. How do you see the future of sort of cricket around the world, international cricket, domestic cricket? Is it time that something is going to have to give? And if so, what is that going to be?
0: Look, I think the straight answer to that is white ball cannot have two formats anymore. Someone like me who's really mad about the game, it's very hard for me to watch a 50-over bashathon. It's just an extension of 20-over cricket with five fielders inside the circle. Absolutely no ebbs and flows to the game. One of the reasons why test cricket still sells when there are two good cricketing teams playing is the fact that the game is able to ebb and flow. And with 50-over cricket, the ebbing and flowing is absolutely out of the window. I don't see how that 50-over format is going to survive the test of time. I would love to be proven wrong, but I can't see how that's going to go for a very long time. I see test cricket amongst 4 or 5 nations being very strong. Hope the ICC can create a couple of tires and enable the health of test cricket to hold on for a while, because it's fascinating cricket. T20 cricket, the franchisee leagues need to be able to set a context. And I do not also like the fact that there is an ICC event every single year, which also makes it very boring to watch. I'd love to see a World Cup once in 4 years. We are in America. There is a FIFA World Cup going on. I would love to watch a World Cup every 4 years. And I do not want to watch a World Cup every year, because that isn't a World Cup anymore.
1: Yeah, that's certainly how it used to be. But there will be another T20 World Cup just 2 years after the previous one. And there's a certain young man that a lot of Indian fans are hoping will be part of that squad. Vaibhav Suryavanshi, new sensation in Indian cricket. He's made the squads for the T20 games against Ireland and England coming up very soon. Just how good is he? I mean, we've heard players talk about this kid is the most talented kid they've ever seen. How good do you think he is?
0: I think he's special. When you watch someone special, you know it straight away. And when you watch him bat, what stood out with Vaibhav is not just the way he's batted. It's also about how he's been able to make subtle adjustments with respect to some senior bowlers coming after him. He's had some very experienced bowlers who have come to him with different plans. And he's shown the ability to adapt quite impressively. For me, I think that's where it stops with respect to talking about Vaibhav Suryavanshi, because he's a 15, 16-year-old kid. Who I personally believe should have fun playing the game, just like he would in the gullies of wherever he comes from his hometown. So he's not going to have a lot of long road ahead of him where he's going to play without pressure. It will eventually catch up, because it will turn into being work. But as of now, I would love for him to have fun and entertain all of us.
1: Well, he certainly is having fun by the looks of it. I mean, how do you manage somebody like that? You mentioned the pressure that's there to come very soon. How do you sort of steer him away from those kinds of pressures and just keep him focused on enjoying his game?
0: Now, quite simply, it's pretty easy. That's what the previous answer also had in it. And just let him have all the fun and not talk to him about the game at all. Allow him to go there and absolutely tonk the balls. And if he has any questions to ask of you, and if you think can enable him to play without pressure, enable him to do that. And that's pretty much where I would put it. Like I said, you won't have a long road without pressure behind your back. He will face all the ups and downs in life. But for now, he's putting on a show, and he's putting on a show for the world of cricket connoisseurs to watch and just say, wow. And he's a phenomenal talent.
1: Just before you go, finally, Ash, as well as the coaching, which you mentioned you'd like to get into in the future, content creating seems to be something you really enjoy. Just tell us how much that sort of means to you and how important that is in the sort of latter part of your career.
0: Look, I think it's just a way of expression for me. I love the sport. And sometimes when you get to talk about the sport to audience who are consuming the game, who don't have the entirety of understanding of what goes on and how a cricketer might think and what's happening in a game, I just feel contextually there's an empty space of a podcast where cricket connoisseurs don't get to consume enough. I just found myself a niche spot in that, and I love talking about the game. So what better fit than getting into it and talking about the game? And on top of it, when people do get to understand who you are through that, is also an added bonus, but never really expected an outcome when I started it, and I continue to do it the same way because it just gives me enough joy.
1: A man of many talents. Thank you very much for your time, Ash. Really appreciate that.
0: Thank you, Nikesh. Thank you.
2: That was India legend Ravichandran Ashwin talking to me from San Francisco. Well, Charu, I'll start off with you then. He's obviously been there, done everything in the game. Has Ashwin, new challenge for him now out in America. Are people in India aware that he's out there? And if so, how has this move gone down with fans over there?
3: You know, outside of India, especially these other leagues, they're not covered very heavily in India. And one primary reason is obvious is the fact that there aren't any Indians playing there, except, you know, in the odd case now as Ashwin has gone to the US, but not as a premium player. He is a retired player, and the little we know is that he didn't play the first match because of that meniscus injury he's talking about, and the second he went wicketless. So, you know, it's not going to be for his performance, and I think he knows that too. He brings a lot more, though, in terms of experience and just the, you know, PR value and everything else that the San Francisco team must surely be leaning very heavily on. But if players go well past their prime, then it's just not making that much news. There's also so much, if I can call it legends cricket going on, it's all very confused. There's just too much cricket going on. And in India, there isn't that much attention to these other leagues that he's talking about, you know, leading on to a Champions Trophy, we can talk about, or Champions League, we can talk about all of that later. But to answer that question again very quickly, no, it hasn't really made massive news, not yet.
2: You mentioned there too much cricket.

0: Legends Leagues, all these franchise competitions, as Ashwin touched on there. It's clearly a route that he's very interested in, though, to see how different competitions work around the world and, you know, getting a grasp, I guess, of you know, development of young players and things like that. He talked about coaching, didn't he? And from what you've seen of him as a player over so many years, is he someone that you always thought would go down that coaching route? I mean, he's a very intelligent man, you know, he's captained sides on numerous occasions. Has he got the potential to be a really successful coach, do you think?
1: Without question. I mean, he has always been heralded as one of the more thinking cricketers. And of course, the last couple of years or three or four, he's got a big voice in the game because of social media and everything else. He's always been a bit of a maverick, though. And maybe that was one of the reasons due to which he didn't get too many leadership roles, which befit his intelligence or cricket intelligence for sure. And also hasn't been included in, at least in the waning years of his cricket, into many playing 11. So there was that sort of rough exit to the game. But there's no question that he knows the game better than most. And his power of expression is a big deal when you're coaching. It's not just knowing the game, it's being able to articulate. And he's one of the more articulate cricketers for sure. So I see a very long career there. And he seems to be interested, not just for lower franchise, oh, why should I put this? New franchise cricket around the world, but for serious big-time franchise cricket, I think this is only the starting point for him. And I have no doubt if he's interested, he will find much bigger spots, including perhaps a national coach spot sooner than later.
0: Yep, certainly a space that we need to keep an eye on as far as Ashwin is concerned. Brett, he talked there about the formats of cricket, T20s, 50 overs, test cricket, saying something's got to give. He was quite honest, saying white ball cricket cannot have two formats. That's been the consensus, by, you know, from many around the world in the last decade or so. How far away are we, do you think, from that happening? Do you think that will happen in the next sort of 5 or 10 years? Maybe after the next World Cup cycle, do we just say, look, 50 over cricket, bye-bye, and we just stick with T20s and test cricket, and I guess this 16.4 overs, 100 balls in England that still goes on?
2: Well, this conversation keeps happening, doesn't it, around what is the future of 50-over cricket? Then we get to the next World Cup, and it's still there. Will it just be World Cup only? How will all that sort of stuff operate? Every year, I think, or even more frequently, we have this conversation around the future of the various formats. And, you know, he's a great thinker and a great sort of student of the game, and his opinions are so highly valued. So in some ways, I'm surprised, as I was to hear Charu say there's too much cricket, of course, being in the heart of India. But what I will say, I love what he offers, you know, these sorts of leagues. And we speak about the involvement of a guy like Ravi Chandran Ashwin. It's a shame to get to see him in the BBL with the Sydney Thunder. He was signed to the Sydney Thunder, then had to miss that tournament through injury. It'd be great to see more players maybe sort of enriching the BBL and those other leagues sort of post their international and IPL careers, as he has done, because as you touched on there, the limits on Indian players, current Indian players being involved in these franchise leagues. But just to sort of on a slight tangent here, I look at the opportunity here for developing players. And you know, look at someone like Nikhil Chowdhury, who's 30 now. He's not young, but came to Australia to play club cricket in his early 20s after not being successful at getting, I think he was at Mumbai Indians doing tryouts and didn't get noticed there, gets stuck in Australia during COVID, ends up getting a Big Bash contract with Hobart and then Tasmania, and then even though he's not a naturalised Australian, he qualifies as a permanent resident, makes his debut last week in that series against Bangladesh, just the second Indian-born man to play for Australia. And I loved seeing that moment with Lisa Stalaker, the two of them together, and I think her caption was, the last two people born in India to play for Australia. I'm not saying, Charu, that we're just going to take the best young Indian players and turn them into Aussies, but I hope that there's a realisation at that lower end, as far as Indian players being involved in these leagues around the world. The BBL, for example, could be beneficial in developing international quality players to then play for their country of birth as well. So maybe that's something to think about as far as the superstars playing. I think as Ashwin said there, that's still a fair way off.
0: We also spoke about Indian players, Indian men players, not being able to play in leagues around the world. The IPL is the only franchise competition that they're allowed to play in. We've seen the women go and play in the Big Bash and in the 100 and various other competitions, which is great to see. We know why this is the case. Obviously, the BCCI wants to protect their best assets, and you know, the IPL is the IPL because of that very

0: reason, because you've got the likes of Virat Kohli and Rohit Sharma only playing in that particular league. You joked about the best of the rest perhaps going to Australia and other countries. Well, India does have a lot of cricketers now. They probably could afford to do that. But in all seriousness, are you in agreement with Ashwin that this is unlikely to change, even given the fact that there's so much Indian ownership around the world? Because these billionaires, sooner or later, they're going to put pressure on the BCCI, aren't they? Surely.
1: Yeah, well, without question, if you want to have a legitimately elite T20 league with the world's very best players, a good portion of those players certainly happen to come from India. So, of course, it would be good to have more players involved. And, you know, when, not if, the Big Bash, for example, has its new ownership structure finalised, perhaps there's an avenue for that to eventuate. Perhaps there might be some more wiggle room there. But as I said, looking at it from those two different angles, with a young guy like Nikhil Chaudhary and young Indian, you know, uncapped international players getting opportunity, you know, in Australia or for Australia, as it turns out for him, or having these recently retired guys that want to go into coaching, like Ravi Chandran and Ashwin, I think having the Indian influence, it's coming, certainly. Whether it's, you know, allowing currently capped Indian players to play, obviously, as I say, it's a fair way off. But I think it'll only be a good thing if we could have the experienced players at the top, and then also, of course, maybe the developing players also playing a role as well.
2: I think there is a way out, and Nikhil's shown that for younger Indian players to perhaps, because there's so much competition in India, millions playing the game, to maybe go to other countries and see whether they can qualify for playing cricket for the rest of the countries that are picking up their cricket particularly. I think that's a big avenue.
1: Like the USA.
2: For the IPL, well, like the USA, surely. But of course, it's a difficult decision because they're hoping to make it in India, because if they do, it's kind of really a very steep climb up in their careers. But if they go elsewhere and make a national team or make some other league, that too should be pretty useful. I'm going to ask you, if the Indian board has stayed very firm in not allowing current Indian players to go play any other franchise cricket around the world, what prevents Australia, England, other major nations, South Africa, and don't just say money, because that's the obvious answer, but what prevents these other boards saying, okay, we're also not going to send any of our players anywhere else to maintain the sanctity and the demand supply, tight supply situation for our own leagues?
0: I would say that if you were to ask a Virat Kohli, a Rohit Sharma, a Jasprit Bumrah, the very top sort of stars of Indian cricket, have you got an appetite to go and play in the 100? Have you got an appetite to go and play in the SA20? I don't necessarily think they would. They play enough cricket as it is. They're big enough stars. Yes, they do make enough money, and ultimately it will come down to that. There's just more of an appetite, I feel, certainly from English cricketers, from what I've seen, and I've spoken to quite a few, that there's a real appetite to want to go and play in South Africa, in Australia, A, for the experience, B, obviously for the money as well. But it's more sort of just trying to broaden their horizons, really, because a lot of these players, like Jos Buttler, for example, makes more than enough money playing in the IPL. He's a big superstar, has been for so many years. He doesn't need to play in the SA20 or any other leagues around the world, but he goes for the experience. Yeah. And he, you know, the I guess playing in different conditions, he feels makes him a better player, and things like that. I just don't think there's necessarily the appetite from the top Indian stars, but you're right, there are sort of those other players who, you know, perform in the IPL and in Indian domestic cricket at a slightly lower level, who may well want to go and play in these leagues. And I guess it's unfortunate that they're being stopped.
2: What if other countries that play good cricket say, well, our players are also not going to go anywhere? If you want to put some pressure on this one country that are not sending players anywhere, and would they not say that, all right, if we are to get Indian players to come to us, then we must also stop sending our players so easily elsewhere? The boards, if they say we're not going to send anyone, would that act as a pressure on the Indian board to say, well, all right, we'll send our players too? Spriggy.
1: No one pressures the Indian board, Charo, at least not successfully. So I can't see that necessarily transpiring. But as I say, it's all part of this vision. I mean, we've already got, and I mentioned, you know, Nikhil Chaudhary as well as one example. I mean, it may well be something that we see it a lot with the associate nations, and obviously, you know, I mentioned the USA and Canada, and that's where the franchise leagues are so important, right? Ravi Chandran Ashwin mentions the infrastructure around American cricket and how, you know, that's all sort of tied in, having the MLC and hopefully sort of boosting their national team, and the fact that there's obviously, you know, maybe an appetite for young players to go and play for a new country. But I can't see it sort of being a widespread thing at

0: the higher end, I think, yeah, maybe the Nikhil Chaudhry situation is going to be a rare one.
1: Yeah. Some interesting thoughts then from Ravichandran Ashwin, and we wish him all the best out there in Major League Cricket. I'm Nikesh Raghani, and you're listening to Stumped on the BBC World Service. If you've missed anything from Stumped, then why not download and subscribe to the podcast via your usual podcast provider? And why not check us out on YouTube too? Head to the BBC World Service YouTube channel. On last week's show, we discussed whether fans are getting bored of bilateral ODI series and what the future of the 50-over game could hold.
2: They've got to have a bit of a rationalising, otherwise they're going to find that the mob lose interest in watching it. They're not going to keep watching series where the best players aren't playing. So I'll go and watch the IPL or the BBL or whatever else is going on where the good players are turning up. Oh, they might even watch Test cricket. Wouldn't that be a wonderful thing? But yeah, they got a problem. They got a traffic jam going on at the moment, and not everyone wants to be in the car.
3: From the BBC World Service, this is Stumped on ABC and Akashvani.
1: Finally on Stumped, the Afghanistan women's refugee cricket team is currently on tour in England as they continue their bid to be recognised for international competition. More than 20 members of what was the Afghanistan national team have been exiled in Australia since 2021 when the Taliban returned to power and effectively outlawed female participation in sport in the country. The team is playing a number of T20 matches alongside training opportunities. Players will also attend the final of the Women's T20 World Cup at Lords. Well, let's speak to one of the players, Duba Sarwari, who can tell us more. Duba, welcome to Stump. Thanks for joining us. Just tell us how it feels to be part of this historic tour to England.
4: Thank you so much. It's like a pleasure to play part of this beautiful team and playing alongside these talented women and show for all the world that these are strong girls and they can like reach their dream and they can work hard. And it's like a pleasure for me to be part of this beautiful team.
1: Obviously a pleasure to be here. And I'm sure it was a pleasure to meet His Majesty the King yesterday.
4: Yeah, it was such a proud moment, such a special moment. And yeah, it was amazing. I just want to say, wow, like, we never dreamed that one day we can make it to see the Sir Charles in England. And it was such a beautiful and such an exciting time for all of our teammates.
1: I'm not sure what the conversations were and how much time you had with King Charles, but was he aware of your situation? Was there any sort of advice that he passed on going forward?
4: I think like this kind of opportunity was to receive more support from all around the world, especially from like ICC. And it's like motivate us to stay stronger and feel that we have these beautiful and nice and supportive people around us that they can help us to reach our dreams and playing cricket.
1: And I'm sure it's great to be in amongst your teammates once again and just doing what you love, playing cricket, right? How do you think you guys sort of playing in tours like this and raising awareness for the plight of women's cricket in Afghanistan, how do you think this will sort of impact world cricket in terms of the women's game?
4: In all around the world, all the girls and women, they have this right to play their sport dream that they love it and they want to do it. And it's going to impact especially on Afghan women's girls, and they are banned from their basic right, like writing and reading. And we just try to be a voice for million girls in Afghanistan that they keep silent and they can raise even their voice for their dreams or for their rights.
0: It's so inspirational, Tuba, and nice to talk to you from where I am in Sydney. I mean, this is a situation over a handful of years now where it's about survival, right, and people's safety. But somewhere in amongst all of that, you've continued on with this journey in cricket, which is just so inspirational. It's this act of defiance and resilience, which I think inspires all of us. How important has the cricket itself been in your life over these past few years?
4: I think cricket is the only way that saved my life, if I want to be honest. And it's like my dream sport. It's when I see the energy, the hard working from my teammates and myself, how much we survive and how much we face challenges until we reach here. It's still like something is still the important things that we recognize.

0: ICC is left. And we hope this is sorted out like by the end of our tour in England. This is what all the players, they hope and they want to hear from ICC that recognize us.
1: Nikesh mentioned a couple of the things on your itinerary and some of the people that you've met so far. What are you most looking forward to for the remainder of your time in England?
0: As a player, I really want to focus on to, first of all, learn and improve my cricket skills and enjoying being in England for the first time. And from each match, I pick some important things that make me a good high-level cricket player in the future.
1: And how has being in Australia these past handful of years helped your cricket?
0: They help us along and they support us along like a lot in Australia. They provide lots of opportunity for us to play and to register in different clubs and playing cricket and keep practicing. We are really grateful from the Australian Cricket Board and the England Cricket Board and India.
2: Well, Tuba, it must be fantastic. Hello, this is Charu Sharma from Mysore in India. You just mentioned India a short while back. It must be a fabulous experience to be traveling with all your friends and playing cricket. But I do have to ask you, I believe the ICC funding now comes to an end. I hope it continues. But what is next now for your team and your friends?
0: You know, this is very... Like, as a player, everyone, when they start away, they want to know where this will be ended and what will be the result. This is the only question that always coming in my mind and my teammates' mind. Before we came to England, I was just thinking, what will happen after England? And I know it's like very disappointed, but still as a player, that this is my right, what will gonna happen after England trip? Still, we don't know what's gonna happen. But the main things that we really want that ICC recognize our team.
2: Well, someday I hope you'll also be featuring in the final of the Women's T20 World Cup. But for now, you will be there at the ground watching the final. What are you expecting from that experience? Would be massive just to be there.
0: Oh my God! It's going to be a very special moment for all of us to see the high-level cricket players, and it's going to motivate all the players, including me, to work hard, pushing ourselves to build a strong team and motivate from the other players. And it's going to be such a nice moment for all of us.
2: You know, your team is now traveling. It's got this wonderful opportunity, and you're the ambassadors, I suppose, for everything Afghanistan women in cricket. Are you in touch? Are other young girls getting in touch with you from around the world saying that we also want to be a part of this movement? We also want this privilege. Are you feeling that movement?
0: Yes. Like every day when something happened, we share in our social media and I receive like 1,000 messages from different people and different girls. They just come in and say, cricket is my dream sport. You know, when I heard this, all the challenges that we face, it's come in front of my eyes. I say, like, it's one day, everyone will have a chance to play cricket to their dream sport. And I hope this is happening for all the girls and for next generation as well.
3: But would you like the ICC now to follow in FIFA's footsteps in the way that the equivalent Afghan women's refugee football team is now allowed to compete in FIFA events? Would you like the ICC to now take a similar stance so that you and your team can compete at ICC events and look to qualify for these World Cups that, you know, like the one that's taking place right now?
0: Of course, as a player, like every player have a dream to play under their flags, under their country name and represent their country. This is the only things that all the players, they are looking for it to do it and recognized by their country or their ICC. Since I heard like about the FIFA that recognized the football, Afghanistan football team, it's gave us all of us a hope, you know, like when FIFA can do this, why ICC can't do it? Like, we hope that ICC do the same action that FIFA took for the Afghan football team.
3: Well, Tuba, we hope that is the case one day. But for now, you're an inspiration. Well done for everything you're doing and best of luck for the future. Thanks very much for joining us here on Stamped.
0: My pleasure. Thank you for having me.
3: We know that the funding for the Afghanistan women's team is due to run out soon.

0: There's no news on what happens next, but we'll bring you any developments on Stumped when we know more. That's it for this week's Stumped. Join us again next time. My thanks to Brett Sprigg and Jaru Sharma. 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Until next time, it's bye for now.
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4: Hello, and thanks for downloading Sporting Witness from the BBC World Service with me, Claire Bowes. Today, how a bunch of French teenagers created a sport with no equipment, no coaches, and no rules. It was called parkour, and it's now so popular it's attracted the attention of Madonna and even James Bond.
5: One more time!
4: In the 1980s, a group of teenagers living in the suburbs of Paris began using whatever they could find as an obstacle course. They started jumping across rooftops, vaulting walls, and hanging off ledges. One of them was Sébastien Fouquin.
6: Parkour is a reappropriation of the landscape. So it's using your ability as a human being from can be anything as far as you use your imagination. Climbing, jumping, running, swinging, sliding, everything you can do with your body. So it's almost like the landscape is a canvas and you're painting into it.
5: One more time, I'm gonna celebrate.
4: Parkour was developed at a time when there were fewer electronic distractions for teenagers. That not-so-mythical time when kids just hung around climbing trees.
6: A bench is no more a bench. A lamppost is no more a lamppost. This is what I call to reappropriate the environment. Every equipment is the piece of furniture who help you develop yourself physically, mentally, and everything. And this aspect of respect is very deep in parkour.
4: Sébastien and his friends spent much of their time outside exploring their small town.
6: We're using our imagination a lot. My generation, we didn't have any iPhone and all this technology. When we were outside, we were climbing trees. And I think a lot of people from my age can recall this kind of a period.
4: A period where friendships could begin in the most casual of circumstances. Maybe you remember making friends in the way Sébastien met his good friend, David Bell.
6: David had a sandwich and I had my bike and we just swap. He'd just do a turn of the house with my bike and in exchange I had a bit of a sandwich. That was the first time we met.
4: Soon they were spending more and more time together. For Sébastien, it offered a vital escape from a miserable time at school.
6: A teacher told me that. You will do nothing. You literally, this is it. I was on a mission to prove them wrong.
7: It sounds like they really were quite hurtful.
6: For me, yeah. It's prison. Narrow vision, robotic. They don't give space for creativity, inspiration. None of us were very good in school. All of us were finding a kind of a escape outside and we were able to express ourselves.
4: Parkour just means course in French. Through it, David and his friends found something they could craft and perfect. The art of moving in the most elegant, efficient and awe-inspiring way around their town.
6: It's not the move, it's the environment call for the move. So it's like, oh, we need to jump from this bar to the other bar. And then when you jump on the bar, it's, oh, we try to stay on it and you keep moving. Then you see a piece of rock. And say, oh, now we go to the piece of rock. And then you see a tree. So you make connection and try to see how far I can go. We were adventurous.
4: David Bell was considered the leader of the group, but for him, there was much more to it than entertainment and companionship.
6: David was really driven because he didn't grow up with his dad, and for all his life, he wanted to show something to his dad.
4: David's father had been a firefighter and had taught David a series of moves to attain all-round fitness. These have been traced back to French physical educator Georges Hébert, who used obstacle courses to train the French military before the First World War.
6: Now I know it because we're older. Now I understand the whole quest. My quest was a friendship. His quest was to shine and to be as his dad was when he was firefighter. It was a very, very important for him to be very good.
7: It's really interesting. I hadn't really thought about it that way until you said it. It's quite a male story, isn't it? About the way men relate to each other.
6: Yes, it's true.
7: Do you think of it that way, that maybe rather than having heart-to-hearts or conversations, you are communicating through action?
6: Oh, yeah, it's absolutely that. Pure, rocky, and it's just like about training. And I want to transform myself because I know it's possible now. It was like a really crazy dedication. We had like stuff we did, like 1,000 jump. Okay, could we do 10,000 jump? We start early morning until it's become dark. So it's always testing the mind, and we have stuff when we're bleeding, stuff where you're crying. But nobody encouraged us. We were like just, this is it. This is our code. This is what we do. Drop jump, long jump, what we call cat leap. So it's like jumping with your arm, like you go to reach with your arm and you stop with your feet. You have jumping when you bend, you have jumping when you roll. Most of the time, I'm observing David doing his feet, and I'm not really doing things. I was almost kind of a backup. If something happened, I call the ambulance.
7: So was it dangerous?
6: Absolutely, yeah, it was dangerous. I think the only things preserve us to not hurt ourselves badly is the moral code, the ethos, the philosophy we had. I'm not doing it to impress everyone. This prevents us to get injured because you're very focused on what you're doing. If you don't feel it, you're not doing it.
5: You can't stop. We're gonna celebrate.
4: Although parkour was originally not about competing against others, in 1997 it became more formalised. David Bell's brother asked them to perform as a group in front of his fellow firefighters.
6: Everyone's like, wow, that's amazing. That's absolutely amazing. So we literally like blow the mind of everyone. We had the response for the audience, but also now we have a firm belief of what we've got.
4: After that, a French TV channel filmed them and parkour went global.
5: All right, we're gonna celebrate.
4: The moves developed and became riskier, incorporating handstands on top of tall buildings and jumping across city rooftops hundreds of feet up.
6: For me, it's like, this is the years of craziness, 2006, honestly.
4: Before long, Sébastien Foucan was getting phone calls from A-list celebrities.
6: And I had this message of this person wants to work with you. So you know, at the beginning with big production, they don't reveal the name first. So it was always a bit secretive. So I was guessing who is the person who wants to work with me. So I met Madonna. She said, I want you to work in my video clip. And I was like, oh my God, it's amazing. I'm going to work with Madonna.
4: After that came an invitation to appear in the latest James Bond film, Casino Royale.
6: In the first original script, it was written the bomber. So I've got the bomb. So James Bond tried to catch me. So that's why the whole idea of chasing. Then I have to climb the crane, and he's chasing me, keeps chasing me with all his determination, but I'm very skilled. I'm like a panther, so I'm jumping all over the place. End up on the top of the crane, jumping to another crane to the building, and then to the building, keep running and sliding. For me, in terms of choreographies, I could put everything I wanted to put.
4: Parkour has also been embraced by the International Gymnastics Federation, with plans made for a world championship. But Sébastien thinks it doesn't need rules or legitimacy to thrive. For him, it has always been more of a lifestyle.
6: Parkour is this idea of confrontation within yourself. I feel I can do it, but something's stopping me to do it. But when you do the jump or the move, you feel like a relief, but you feel like more loose. So you go from like feel like almost like a statue to something like, oh my God, I'm like a god. That's how we feel when you do it well. It's this moment of I'm myself.
4: Sébastien Foucan coaches young people in parkour skills in London. He was speaking to me, Claire Bowes, for Sporting Witness.

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3: It is the 10th year of Beanie for Brain Cancer round. This is run by the Mark Hughes Foundation. And I suppose we just assume everyone knows Mark and his story. Mark played, had a great career for Newcastle, New South Wales and Australia. He is a survivor of brain cancer, and the Mark Hughes Foundation is named in his honour, and it's his life basically to raise money and try and find a cure for brain cancer. We speak to Mark every year about this. It is still, the fact remains, the biggest killer of children in Australia. And if you're under 40 years of age and get brain cancer, the diagnosis is not good. So how are we going in the fight for it? Let's find out. Mark Hughes, welcome to the box, mate. Great to see you.
4: Great to be here, fellas. Yeah, Beanie for Brain Cancer around again. It seems to get bigger and better every year. And I can't believe the journey it's been. And here we are 10 years later and the way we've changed the landscape for brain cancer. And it's really been an amazing journey.
3: So how have we? Because you keep reading those facts and figures, and it's something we talk about annually, that for kids, it's the stats are terrible. So with a $29.7 million, I think it is, that has been raised over the last 9 years of this, how is it, where are the palpable results that you've been getting?
4: Absolutely, about the stats, they're dreadful. Biggest cancer killer of people 40 and under than any other disease. Biggest killer for children 10 and under. So those stats are dreadful. But what I'll say is that in 2022, the Mark Hughes Foundation Brain Cancer Centre was formed.
3: Was this the one at Newcastle Uni?
4: Yep.
3: Yeah.
4: And we've just now committed 5 more years, which is another $18.9 million commitment. Now, we've now got 46 researchers there every day studying brain cancer.
3: Oh, really?
4: That was zero when we started.
3: Yeah.
4: So if you do the maths on the hours per week getting put into brain cancer, now I go into the lab, and the enthusiasm and passion these researchers have, and they get you and show you what they're doing, and it's above my head. But I can tell you, it's very structured. Our leader is fantastic. My wife, Kira Lee, drives it and makes sure it's all efficient and doing the best we can with the money in that
3: time. Does this blow you away? Because just you saying that, 46 researchers around the clock, wouldn't have happened had you not been diagnosed with brain cancer all those years.
4: It wouldn't have happened if the people listening didn't whack a beanie on. That's what it comes down to. We've sold, I think it's 1.3 million beanies. So that's 1.3 million people have decided to pay their money to donate to the foundation, and they get a beanie in return, and it makes a real difference. So, yeah, I don't take it for granted. And you know what? This rugby league community, they've driven all that.
5: How's your health, Mark? And do you have to undergo regular checks, or where's that at?
4: Yeah, so brain cancer, people forget there's absolutely no cure for this disease. I have scans every 5 months. I had one 2 weeks ago. I'm going fantastically well. I'm so grateful, so lucky for the opportunities that I'm getting. So many in our community don't get the opportunity that I'm getting. So I'm going to take the ball and keep running with that and live the best life I can. And in the meantime, we'll keep building this foundation, and I need to stick around long enough so that I can get the benefits of it.
5: What's next for the foundation? What's your next goal in terms of awareness and I guess support?
4: Well, we do. The beanies is a big thing. And we also, there's challenges. And we've got a group walking from Sydney to Newcastle starting tomorrow morning. It's 150 kilometres. It's a long walk. And they're raising money. Got a group of 20 bike riders in Darwin. They're going to ride 4,300 kilometres over the next 2 months and raise money. They're going to stop in at all the little pubs and raise money along the way. We've done a lot of big challenges with me and a lot of my former teammates. We did Kokoda last year. We went across and back, did it twice, raised, I think, over $500,000. With just normal people, you know, the accountant, the tradesman, all these people come together as a team and we raise money. So just things like that to keep it rolling, because we still need that. We need this money coming in. We're buying the best equipment, and we've still got our eyes on a few other game-changing equipment that we're going to get. We've got the best MRI scanner in Australia. We've got a biobank with 500 tumour tissues in it. We've got 40 or 50 full brains in this biobank. So we're loaded and ready, and we've got the team there. We've got everything in place. In the next 5 years, we're going really hard at it, and we're taking it out of the labs and clinical trials into the community. That's what our goal is.
6: Usually I get the honour to chat with you to groups of people, and I guess what I'd like you to share is like an inspirational story out of what you've done from the Beanie for Brain Cancer Foundation, because I know there's some great stories. Just give people an insight into, you know, what changes you've made for individuals.
4: It's been, we've given families real purpose. We have some brain cancer care nurses across regional New South Wales. They are angels. And what they do for the families and the patients really is inspiring and been a big part of it. But we just give families the opportunity to raise money, to be part of a club, to be part of something, especially when they've lost their loved ones. They really feel like they're part of something, and they're in the fight with us. But the community just gives. I haven't told, but I was at a coffee shop last week and this bloke pulled me up and he had a chat with me. "Mark, I'm going through tough times. I've got my sister here. I don't normally do this, but I need to talk to her. I'm just not doing well." He just wasn't good. So I went in and I got what I was getting, and I saw a $9 cake there, Leamington or something. I said, "I'm going to order this. I'm going to tell this guy to come in. He can pick a cake." And so I did that. Nice little gesture. So then 2 days later, I get a phone call off someone that knows him. He went straight home and put a $1,000 donation into the foundation.
5: Gee.
4: And I think that sums it up. I've done some nice little things throughout our community, but this community has done tenfold for me. And it's amazing because it's giving us hope that we can fix this problem.
3: That's also the power of a Lamo, by the way.
4: Yeah, they're hard to beat.
3: They are.
6: Well, I think that ties in what you just did there, Andrew, was something else you've taught me, Mark, is the power of humour and fun in the healing process as well, because I see that a lot in your presentations. And

0: And I don't want to go too far down the path, but these beanies now are amazing. Can you tell us about the start of the process of planting the beanie?
1: Yeah, okay, Manny, you're leading me into this.
2: Yeah, I knew this was headed somewhere.
1: So at the start we thought, I was wearing these in when I was getting treatments and that because I had a bald head. And so we took them to the schools and wear your favourite beanie and gold coin donation. The kids loved it. They all wore their favourite beanies and we thought there's something in this. And I felt beanies and brain cancer would go really well. So we decided, yeah, let's design our own beanie and see how we go. So, you know, 12 years ago it was. We had 10 beanie rounds, but we started the beanies a couple of years earlier. And I decided to design the beanie, so I told the girls, get out of the way. This is my role. I'll cover this. So I designed the beanie. You know what colours I come up with? Red and blue.
3: Yeah. Newcastle night.
1: Yeah. Sold well in Newcastle, but no one else wanted to know about it. So I was cut from beanie design. And as you can see now, the girls in the office, we chop and change. And we've got the – now, this is the khaki combo. And this is, I know to the untrained eye it's pink, but this is Watermelon Crush.
3: Watermelon Crush.
1: So for the trained beanie eye. So, so yeah, these little humble beanies have really, yeah, they've changed the landscape of brain cancer. It's amazing.
3: I love the Watermelon Crush, by the way.
1: Well, it looks good on you.
3: Yeah, how good.
0: Looks like more Queensland maroon colours, but anyway, let's not go. And what about when we look at the connection back to rugby league, you know, how does that, the game served you in this way and help the charity, you know, go gangbusters?
1: Oh, Matty, it's been unbelievable. I was lucky enough to play in the NRL and play for the Knights and achieve my goals and dreams there. But the game has given me more post-footy, which I can't believe. And without my background, without the rugby league connection, we wouldn't be sitting here talking. It just wouldn't happen. We've raised so much money and done so many amazing things, but it's all on the back of this NRL army, this amazing tidal wave of yearly support that we get. And it's just completely changed everything about our charity, and it's made us. We've got, you know, 40-odd researchers turning up to work at 8 o'clock on Monday morning. Think about that, when we had zero when we started.
3: That's crazy. That's so good. But the biggest profile charity causes we see during sport, I think, are the McGrath Foundation, and getting to work with Glenn often during the summertime, I see what that means to him during an emotional time. He can never believe the amount of money raised to the point where it's gone beyond breast care nurses to cancer care nurses, and it blows him away. The big freeze and what we've seen the late Neil Danaher achieve over a 13-year period, and the people diving down into the ice buckets in Melbourne. Now we've got Jai Arrow and his awful diagnosis, and Jai July we're going to be having, and the NRL working on that. Do you, with your foundation, do you work with these other foundations as to how to best get money and how to best spend the money, I suppose, even more important?
1: Yeah, we've done a lot of collaboration with Carrie Bickmore's beanie stuff, and we've joint funded a few projects and things like that, and obviously followed closely MND Danaher, that, you know, what's happened there, that, you know, what an amazing warrior he was. And obviously Jai Arrow's hit me really hard. I just remember the first feeling I had when the rugby league world wrapped their arms around my problem of brain cancer and really pushed us forward. And I messaged him and sort of said to him that, you know, you're going to get a lot of support out of this, and it's going to make you do things that you probably think you can't. And I said to him that I feel that we're different than the average. Don't look at the average. You're built different than that, and you can do way more than what the average will do, and you're going to do something really special here with this. So I actually think he's here tonight, so I really hope I can just quickly shake his hand and wish him well. And just like brain cancer, it's MND's one, there's no cure. Dreadful, so we need to address that, and I can't wait to watch this unfold in July for Jai.
3: Just interested in a personal question, because I dealt with something last year myself, and the way the rugby league community and the media, which is dog eat dog, and so can rugby league be, but the way they rallied around me last year, I was completely overwhelmed by it. I am now when I think about it. So you dealt with it at the time, and now you're dealing with it on an ongoing basis for the greater good with your foundation. It still must be weird every year, is it?
1: Yeah, I've learned in this journey.

0: not to get overexcited about things and not to get too down. And so, like, I try and just stay as level as I can with this because I'm still in the background, got my own fight, and I've got to stay fit and healthy for me and my family. So, but I've flipped the situation, and I think that's what a good positive mindset will do. And I've flipped it and decided, hey, not only am I going to worry about my journey, let's fix this problem or have a real crack at it. But we could never have believed that we'd be sitting here today like what's gone on. It really has been more than my biggest dreams, that's for sure.
1: All right, now, so for people coming to footy over the next 4 days, no matter what ground they're going to, they can get these beanies?
0: Sure can.
1: And then get them online at the Mark Hughes Foundation website?
0: Yeah, absolutely. So look for our volunteers in the crowd, go and find them, buy your beanies, get on the Mark Hughes Foundation website and you can order them online there. All Lowe's right across Australia, selected IGAs, selected Woolworths,
1: yep.
0: And you can get our beanies.
1: It's the best thing to do. It makes you feel good doing it as well.
2: It's good weather for it as well in Sydney at the moment.
1: Perfect timing.
0: Nice, yeah. And chilly.
1: Great to see you, Mark, as always. Great to see you going so well, and let's hope we've got another record-breaking weekend. What would that be?
0: This weekend, what are we looking for?
1: Yeah.
0: Well, we'd like to sell as many beanies as we can. We know it's tough out there for people in the community, but we'd like to, I don't know, we generally generate, you know, maybe 3 million, like 3 million or something like that. But I'm just always grateful for whatever we get. I'm not someone that sits there and says we're chasing this. You know, it's tough out there for people, and people have got, some of them got 8 or 10 beanies at home.
1: Yeah.
0: You know, they...
1: Got a few in the collection.
0: There it is. Yeah.
1: Yeah. I like, that's probably my favourite up until the watermelon crush.
0: Oh,
1: the blue and grey combination. I like that one. All right, yeah. Mark, so good to see you, mate. I hope you continue to do well and the Mark Hughes Foundation likewise.
0: Thanks, oh, well, thanks, fellas. And ABC have always been right behind the whole way, and I know it's pretty special to you guys, so
1: yeah.
0: Thank you.
1: Anything you need.
0: Thank you.

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4: Thank you for downloading Sporting Witness from the BBC World Service with me, Ashley Byrne. Today we're bringing you the incredible story of a Zimbabwean sprinter whose brush with death changed his destiny. I've been speaking with Paralympic champion Elliot Majaji. It's the 25th of October 2000, and in Sydney Stadium, Australia, Elliot Majaji prepares himself in lane 5 for the T46 100 metres final.
5: The heartbeat was too much. I did not eat anything since morning, because the race was at 7 p.m.
4: Only 2 years earlier, Elliot had lost his right arm in a tragic accident, but is now determined to make his mark on the athletics world.
5: The focus is now, it will be on the finishing line. You don't have to look at any other person, but at the finishing line.
4: Now 100 metres of track, and nine of the best Paralympic sprinters, including home favourite Tim Matthews, stand in the way of Paralympic gold.
5: The difference of our times was very slight, and you have to concentrate on yourself. So I tried to focus just to reach the finishing line first.
4: Elliot Majaji was born in 1971 in Eiffel Flats, a small mining town in Zimbabwe, where he developed a love of sport from an early age and soon found himself dreaming of becoming a professional soccer player.
5: I grew up in a very small family. My father was a miner in that mine called Rio Tinto. It was well known playing soccer.
4: But as a youngster, Elliot Majaji also discovered a passion for athletics, and encouraged by his brother, the young Zimbabwean began to thrive competitively.
5: I won the district competitions, the inter-provincials. I came second in 100 metres, then second again in the 200 metres. The following year, I was the best in the country. So I was taken by ZRP, Zimbabwe Republic Police, soon after writing my O-levels, to go and run for their club and as well as joining the police force.
4: So were you being sponsored, or did you have to work for the police as well?
5: Most of the time, during that time, in fact, all the sports people in the police force, they were not going to their proper workplace, but they could act as professionals, just going for training, competitions, not going to the actual officers' work.
4: Elliot's athletics career continued to flourish, but in 1998, after qualifying for the Commonwealth Games, tragedy struck. Not yet able to earn money from his athletics career, Elliot Majaji had to combine training with another job as an electrician. And while helping to repair a faulty electrical cable one morning, a devastating accident would change his life forever.
5: On this day, we were not supposed to go to work. I told the guys that we have to be quick because I've got a training session to attend to. And the guy who was in charge, he assured me there was no power. But unfortunately, the other side was not switched off.
4: Elliot Majaji had a choice to make. Try to quickly fix the fault, or risk missing his training session.
5: So when I went up, it was a pole of about 6 metres. There were some wires that were hanging in the power, at the 6,000 volts. So I was pulled up, the whole body caught fire.
4: In a matter of seconds, the electricity flowing through his body had thrown him up in the air and badly burned his arm. With the ladder still earthing on the ground and his work colleagues realising what had just happened, his life was suddenly hanging in the balance.
5: There was power all over me. After the flow of blood was cut off, that's when I fell from that pole. Then they rushed me to the hospital. And I don't remember whatever happened from that time.
4: Within days, Elliot had his right arm amputated at the shoulder and spent the next 4 months in a coma. But when he woke up in May 1998, he quickly came to terms with his new life and set about fulfilling his ambition of competing on the international stage. Elliot secured a sports scholarship with the Sydney Academy of Sport, and in February 1999, he arrived in Australia to try to qualify for the forthcoming Paralympic Games. So how did you feel about going to Australia?
5: It was something else. You know, I looked at myself that if I was able-bodied, I was not going to get this opportunity, and maybe God had a plan for me to to be like this so that I could see these other things which are better than before the accident.
4: Elliot didn't have much time to qualify for the Games and took part in competitions all over Australia to make the cut. But after recording a time of 10.91 seconds in the 100 metres in Brisbane, he was heading to the Paralympics as one of only three athletes representing Zimbabwe.

0: The first event was the 200 meter heat. I did very well. I ran 21.02, which was the fastest time of all the heats. Then the finals, I encroached in someone's lane, then I got disqualified. But I was the best. I could have won that event as well.
1: Despite suffering disappointment in the 200 metres, Elliot still had one last opportunity of winning a medal and turned his attention to the 100 metres.
0: My heat was the second one. I won it with some of the best athletes there. It was 11.13, so I had the fastest time going to the finals.
1: So before the start of a race then, what's actually going through an athlete's mind?
0: When you are told to go on a mat, you psych up yourself and you forget about everything, then you look at the finishing line.
1: As ready as he'd ever be, Elliot set himself for 11 seconds of competition that would change his life forever.
0: The corner of the eye, I could see that we are tied and I could not give up. And I didn't give up. I have to win this for Zimbabwe.
1: In a hotly contested race, the leading pack of sprinters began to bunch up, with the crowd unable to separate them as the finish line approached.
0: Towards the end, it was about just a few metres to the finishing line. I could see that we still tied up and we're very tight. I threw out my arm forward and it crossed the line first. But I was not sure whether it was me first or the other guys.
1: Elliot and two other athletes were separated by just 0.02 of a second. But after a nervous couple of minutes, the result was in. Gold for Zimbabwe. And when you realised you'd won, how did that feel?
0: I felt like touching the sky. I took the Zimbabwean flag, went for a lap of victory. That's what I did. Yeah, I was very excited, yeah.
1: After years of heartache and hardship, Elliot had finally achieved what he set out to do. But despite his success and being the only Zimbabwean to win in Sydney, only a few family members were at the airport to greet him upon his return.
0: When I came back to Zimbabwe, the reaction wasn't very pleasing. There was no one at the airport. There was only my family. Also, the medal was taken by customs. I don't know what they were thinking it was, but I told them that this was the medal that I won. And then after the SRC had spoken to them, then that's when they brought it back.
1: Eventually, though, Elliot's fame grew in Zimbabwe. And 4 years later, with better preparation and a number of sponsors, he returned to the Paralympics in Athens, where he successfully defended his 100-metre title, winning gold once again. Today, he trains athletes with both Olympic and Paralympic aspirations and is grateful for his own journey to become one of Zimbabwe's most celebrated sports stars.
0: I did very well as an able-bodied athlete, but it wasn't much. It was local events. After the accident, going into the Paralympics, it changed my life completely because even now, they show my clips of Athens, Sydney, and I feel very proud of that.
1: Paralympic champion sprinter Elliot Mujaji was talking to me, Ashley Byrne, for this edition of Sporting Witness. It was a Made in Manchester production for the BBC World Service.

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1: I mean, I don't remember too many games, but it's one of the ones I remembered. It was just that physical.
0: Bob Murphy.
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4: And then for the 3 points, I'm going to go with Jerome Luai. 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He had his hands on everything, quite so important. Attacker and also defender, I thought he was outstanding.

0: good. 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
1: Oh, he did.
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3: Today we're going back to 1967 when the record-breaking driver Donald Campbell died in a boat crash at about 300 miles per hour. Mike Lanchin spoke to his daughter Gina.
4: It's January the 4th, 1967. The streamlined jet boat Bluebird is speeding across Coniston Water, one of the largest lakes in northwest England. Donald Campbell is at the helm. We're up to full power, Campbell can be heard saying, his voice disappearing behind the engine's roar as he pushes the boat faster than anybody else has ever done. Close to 300 miles an hour, suddenly everything goes terribly wrong. Those watching from the shore were horrified.
5: Well, I saw it right in front of me, actually. It just took off as far as I could see and turned over backwards. He was obviously making a final effort to get his record, and he was travelling much faster than on the way down, and I think he just took off because of the aerodynamic properties of the boat. He just went off like an aeroplane.
6: He did a complete somersault and dived back into the water just short of the end of the kilometre.
7: And then sank?
6: As far as I could see, sank immediately, because anything was lost in spray.
4: Donald Campbell's body and the remains of Bluebird would lie in the depths of Coniston Water for almost four decades. His only daughter, Gina, who was 17 at the time, heard the terrible news from her mother.
8: I was working in a hotel in Switzerland, in a resort, ski resort, because I used to love skiing, and I was doing the ironing. I was ironing all the guests' shirts and T-shirts and everything else, pyjamas, and this was my job.
4: Gina had last seen her father just a few weeks earlier and hadn't given his latest record attempt much thought. Not until she was called to the phone that January morning.
8: And I remember going upstairs to the reception area of the hotel, up these fairly steep stairs, and the receptionist gesticulating towards this sort of wooden box, which is where the guests' phone calls were put through to from the switchboard. And, you know, as I'm walking in there, I did have an air of foreboding because it was approximately 9-10 o'clock in the morning. Why would anybody be ringing me on the hotel, you know, main hotel line? There would be absolutely no reason whatsoever other than to tell me something really serious. And my mother was on the phone, and yeah, I suppose she didn't really have to say much. She just said, your father's had an accident this morning in Bluebird, and it doesn't look good. And I said, well, what does that mean? You know, well, they haven't found him at the moment. And I said, are you telling me that he's died? And she said, it looks that way. How does shock feel? I don't think there's a word to describe it. I can just remember instant reaction is tears of, yes, probably letting out loud sort of howling noises, because I can remember people staring at me as I sort of made my way back down into the laundry.
4: There were no flights that night, so Gina had to wait until the next day to fly home.
8: I just remember sitting in Geneva Airport, waiting for my flight, looking across at the newsstands where you had all the newspapers sort of into little slots, and every single headline carried my father's accident on it in every different language. Campbell est mort, and, you know, Campbell is dead. And you sort of look at these in a stunned disbelief, and yet I couldn't take my eyes off them. Isn't that weird?
4: In an era obsessed by speed, Donald Campbell was an almost legendary figure. Fiercely driven, impatient of failure, he was constantly trying to beat his own records on land and water again and again. He was as determined as his father, Sir Malcolm Campbell, the holder of speed records a generation earlier.
1: It's a disease. It's this, you know, this driving force in man. He's got to go on and do better and better and better. Now, look, I don't think it matters a bit whether you're producing a television program, whether you're running a newspaper, climbing a mountain, trying to break a world speed record, or running a business. You have got the whole time to try and do better. This is the nature of the man animal.
7: You're very much an unknown to a great many people, I think, Mr. Campbell. I'd like to go back to your father, if I may, Sir Malcolm. He didn't want you to follow in his footsteps, did he?
1: No, he did not. Very emphatically, he did not.
7: Why didn't he want you to?
1: Well, I suppose better than anybody, of course, he knew the risks. And I was his only son.
7: And why did you?
1: Possibly because I was his son.
8: He was impossible, from my point of view, to please. He was impossible to gain praise from. He didn't give out superlatives in any way, shape or form, certainly not to me. It was, I'm going to say, not the easiest of childhoods, because every child wants to try and be the best thing in their parents' eyes. And sadly, all I ever feel is that I failed dismally in that department.
9: Was he very strict with you?
8: He was extremely strict. He was a stickler for manners, for presentation, how you stood, how you sat, how you breathed even.
9: How aware were you of the risks that he was running?
8: I honestly never realised that my father, what he did was in the least bit dangerous. I knew it was different. But, you know, he started breaking records in 55. You know, I'm 6 years old. What do I know about dangers and high speed? You're not a lot. And so therefore, it was just what my dad did. In one particular year, ironically, he broke the record on my birthday, which is in September. And I can remember being thrust a microphone in front and reporters saying, well, Gina, that's got to be the very, very best birthday present you could possibly have. Whereupon I looked at him quizzically and said, oh, no, I'd much rather have a pony. I mean, let's get things in the right priority, you know.
4: Perhaps inevitably, Gina inherited the Campbell passion for speed. She's held the women's world water speed record on two occasions. But she too has struggled to find happiness in her personal life. And just like her father, Donald, she's been married three times.
8: You know, my dad died, I was 17. By 18, I was married, albeit at the time very happily married. But it made me, losing my dad, I probably lost a sense of belonging. And if anyone said, oh, come and do this, I'd go and do it. I didn't used to think logically because there was no one to sit down and discuss it with. So I would just run with my instinct. And, you know, at that age, your instinct isn't terribly mature. So I made a series of mistakes that I know would never have happened if my dad had been alive. I just know that losing my dad just obviously mapped out the course of my own rather, what could I say, topsy-turvy life that I've had and my ability to settle.
4: In 2001, the remains of Donald Campbell and of Bluebird were at last recovered from Coniston Water. Gina was able to give her father a proper burial in the nearby village. She's now 63 years old and lives a quiet life in the north of England.
3: Mike Lanchin. That programme was first broadcast in 2013.

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2: This man played for many clubs in the National Rugby League, a self-described legend of St George Illawarra, but that wasn't the only team he played for. He's a front rower. He was a hard man. He's now a part-time boxer and part-time many, many things, including hanger outer with the great Luke Lewis. Jeremy Lattimore, how are you, Lattie?
3: Mate, always good to be talking to you, mate.
2: I'm so excited to get to know you. I feel like there are a lot of things I do know about you. I'm not sure how many of those we can put to air, but we'll see. Do you have a nickname we can mention other than Latsy?
3: Mate, so growing up in Port Macquarie, I got the nickname Goose. Would you believe that?
2: I would.
3: Yeah, I was a goose when I was younger. I've obviously grown up a lot, as you know, mate. You know me now, very mature and responsible, but back then I was a bit of a goose.
2: It's funny, when I hear the name Jeremy Lattimore or I see you, it's like, that's exactly what I think. What's your middle name?
3: John.
2: Jeremy John Lattimore, old JJ. All right, well, first job you ever had was what?
3: Mate, I was a shit shoveler. So my old man was a horse trainer. And then he moved away from the racing industry and I went across the road and I shoveled horse shit and filled up water buckets.
2: Okay. Now, remember I told you, this isn't one of your podcasts. You've got to behave yourself. First car you ever owned?
3: Toyota Corona.
2: What? How long do you have that for?
3: 1, 2, 3, 4 years. And then I got an NRL contract and I updated to a Holden Commodore.
2: How good. When did you, Jeremy Lattimore, fall in love with rugby league?
3: Mate, I started playing when I was 9, played through to I was under 14. And, mate, you wouldn't believe it. I had a year off rugby league when I was 15 to go bodyboarding. And then after that, that is when I truly fell in love with the game.
2: You went bodyboarding for a year?
3: I went in competition, but yeah, I sort of outgrew the bodyboard and thought, you know what, this body shape's probably more suited to a contact sport, not riding the barrels of the world.
2: I can imagine you outgrew the budgie smugglers more than the boogie board, but that's another story for another time. When did you realise, was it while you were bodyboarding, that you could actually make a career out of playing rugby league?
3: Yeah, no, I just wasn't that good at bodyboarding. And then I went back to rugby league with a bit of a chip on my shoulder. I sort of lost my way a bit in that year away from league. And, I decided I wanted to be, you know, more than what I was. And, you know, I started training really hard and lifting weights and stuff. And, opportunity come knocking a couple of years later, thankfully. Otherwise, who knows what I would have been done if I stayed up in Port Macquarie.
2: So what is the best piece of advice you've ever been given?
3: Doesn't have to be footy.
2: It can be anything.
3: Nah, I've been saying this to my daughter and son lately, and, you know, do not count the days, make the days count. So, you know, I feel like life is precious and life is short, and, you know, if you're just falling through life and, you know, you've got no purpose, I go, you've got to go out and get after the day. And, you know, I always say that to them. I've been saying it to them every day this week.
2: Don't count the days, make the days count. That is very deep and meaningful, Jeremy Lattimore.
3: I know, mate. You know, I'm a deep person, mate, once you get to know me.
2: That's right. So now we've covered maturity and deepness. What's an achievement you're most proud of?
3: Mate, I'll say my kids. You know, I was a bit selfish and, you know, in my way of life, and, you know, they've come into my world, and, you know, I'm just truly deeply motivated to be the best dad I can be, and, you know, trying to influence them in a positive way and show them the way in life. And that's something, yeah, I'd say my kids on a personal level. You know, obviously this is a sports show,

0: and you know, it took me to 23 years of age to debut in the NRL. So that was you know, truly one of the greatest moments outside of having my kids, was making my debut for Parramatta back in 2009.
1: Yeah, I bet. All right, favourite sport for you other than rugby league?
0: Oh man, horse racing.
1: I thought you were going to go boxing.
0: Yeah, no, sorry, actually, yeah, I do. That's a lie. I actually completely forgot about the boxing.
1: That means to me you shouldn't do it anymore.
0: No. Every night in bed I watch YouTube boxing. So, yeah, I love the sport and, you know, obviously very different to what I did for a long time, an individual sport. And as I found out when I got put on my buddy up in Brisbane in January, you know, if you make a mistake, you do get made to pay for it. Whereas in rugby league, you know, I had Louis to make my tackles when I missed them.
1: Oh, doesn't he mention that every now and then? So what then is a bucket list sporting event that you like to attend?
0: Oh, I'd love to do the Super Bowl. That is actually in my bucket list. I'd love to do the Super Bowl. I'd love to go to a big race meet in America as well. Watch a Vegas fight. There's a few on there.
1: Yeah, okay. You're going to be a busy, busy boy. Your favourite TV show as a kid, what was it?
0: Home and Away.
1: No way.
0: Yeah.
1: This is Josh Papali'i answered the same way, although he still loves it just as much today, do you?
0: No, I haven't watched it for a long time, mate. There's a thing called streaming on your at your fingertips, so you can get on Netflix or YouTube and find whatever you want now.
1: Including Home and Away replays.
0: No, I've not watched it since I left Port Macquarie.
1: Who is your favourite character?
0: Stump. Mate, maybe old Alf. I love the Alfie.
1: Alf is paying $1.01 for you.
0: Yeah, I love the Alf.
1: All right, what about movies, your favourite movie of all time?
0: Look, I love Vince Vaughn, and I love him in Wedding Crashers and Owen Wilson.
1: Yep.
0: I'm a real comedy guy.
1: You are. What is something people don't know about you? What's a hidden Jeremy Lattimore talent?
0: Most people probably don't even know. I did a uni degree. You know, I get the moniker of a front rower, rugby league player, now trying to be a boxer. But, mate, I did a uni degree, believe it or not.
1: It was in business, wasn't it? Or was that later?
0: Yeah, Bachelor of Business, correct.
1: There you go. Can you cook?
0: I can. I've got no choice, mate. I'm single. I'm separated. So, mate, you know, if I don't cook, the kids don't eat.
1: What? Well, thankfully for them, you do. What, do you have a signature dish?
0: Mate, you know what? I love doing a chicken boschiola, mate, but I can cook anything. You know, just give me a menu, I'll get to work.
1: Yeah, that'll do. How about the next time you provide a menu that we run into you at Jubilee and you can bring us some decent food? That'd be good.
0: Mate, I will bring my favourite radio gang of ABC a feed one day. I'll bring you some boschiola.
1: Oh, I'm excited about going to Jubilee. It's the only thing that can make me excited about going there, so well done. All right, so then you're holding a dinner party and you're cooking your chicken boschiola. Which three people, alive or dead, are you inviting?
0: Oh, look, because this is a bit of a family radio station, I'll keep it very PG. I will go Michael Jordan. I love Michael Jordan. Put me on the spot. I'd have to get my man Vince Vaughn because he'd provide the laugh. And I love Charlie Sheen. I find him hilarious. I used to love his TV shows. And
1: he's an
0: interesting cat. Correct. So I'll go Charlie.
1: That would be great fun, actually. Michael Jordan, Vince Vaughn, and Charlie Sheen. What, if anything, scares you?
0: Snakes.
1: Where can we find you on a day off? What's your main hobbies?
0: If I don't have my kids, I'll definitely be at the gym or training, doing something. I love flogging myself every day, whether it's weights, cardio, getting in the sauna. I'm known to frequent coffee shops as well, so probably having coffee with Groover.
1: Yes, with Groover. All right, musically, your favourite band or singer of all time?
0: I'm in love with Ella Langley at the moment. She's in Texas, but mate, I'm just whatever's relevant. Top 50.
1: What's the best concert you've ever been to?

0: I loved Luke Combs in, not Joe Dirt, what's his name? He sings Bite It, someone Davis, Jordan Davis.
1: There you go. Okay.
0: Country boy.
1: What is your favourite holiday destination?
0: Probably Las Vegas.
1: What about a bucket list holiday destination that you haven't been to?
0: Mate, I'm doing it next year, Coachella, and then Vegas.
1: Oh, really? And Vegas. Yeah. How good. Are you handy? Can you build things?
0: Mate, my ex-wife, she was genuinely shocked how bad I was when we first got together. I couldn't even put a light globe in. I am hopeless.
1: So that hasn't improved?
0: No. I've got to manage a few things on my own. I'm just looking up at the downlights. One of my downlights is out, so I'm going to have to change that, but that'll probably stay like that for months.
1: I think you know this is called a downlight. That's pretty clever on its own. All right, some quick hits here. What's your take on clowns, Latsy? Great fun or terrifying?
0: Terrifying.
1: Okay, summer or winter?
0: Winter.
1: Chocolate or vanilla?
0: Chocolate.
1: Sweet or savoury?
0: Sweet.
1: Peanut butter, crunchy or smooth?
0: Crunchy.
1: And the final one, Latsy, this will tell us all we need to know about you, your future and your past. Tomato sauce, fridge or cupboard?
0: Fridge.
1: So you're a winner. We knew you're a winner. Jeremy Lattimore, Nice to get to know you. We'll see you at the footy soon.
0: See you, legends. I have the Boschiolo warm.
2: Budging on the blind side.
3: Nick Felder. Was he a great niggler or was he a dirty grub? He blew up the shark's mind.
2: Ryan HG.
3: Got into his head, set the explosives, and walked away and enjoyed the result.
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0: ABC News, I'm Kerry Worthington. There are reports another earthquake has struck off the north coast of Venezuela just days after twin earthquakes, which have killed nearly 1,000 people. The magnitude 4.9 tremor was reportedly felt in the capital, Caracas. North America correspondent Cayman Gock has more on the aftermath from the initial quakes.
1: Rescue crews continue to try and save those under the rubble, but hundreds have been found dead, thousands more injured, and a website keeping track of people missing has more than 50,000 reportedly still unaccounted for. Hundreds of buildings have been destroyed or damaged, including critical infrastructure such as the main international airport near Caracas, and more than a dozen hospitals. And now we're hearing reports that hospital staff are having supply shortages due to the large volume of injuries they're having to deal with.
0: US Vice President J.D. Vance says violence will be met with violence after America and Iran traded strikes, putting their fragile ceasefire agreement in jeopardy. Ali Crew reports.
2: Mr. Vance has taken to social media to say that if Iran has disagreements about how the Memorandum of Understanding is being applied, they can pick up the phone. Iran's Revolutionary Guard says it's attacked a number of US Army positions in the region in retaliation for American airstrikes. Earlier, the US military launched a series of attacks targeting

0: sites and coastal radar installations. The American attacks came after US President Donald Trump accused Tehran of violating their ceasefire by striking a ship attempting to transit the Strait of Hormuz. Iran has countered, saying the reckless violation of the ceasefire will lead to retreat and regret.
1: Federal Energy Minister Chris Bowen says the federal government's focused on protecting Australia's fuel security as the US and Iran trade fresh military strikes. Political reporter Lexi Junawick reports.
2: Mr Bowen has confirmed during his weekly update on Australia's fuel stocks that the nation has 44 days worth of petrol, 37 of diesel and 29 of jet fuel in reserve, responding to strikes traded between the United States and Iran amid a fragile ceasefire. The Energy Minister has called for all sides to see the dispute resolved.
3: We just need to remain focused on our own task and ensuring our own fuel security during this international uncertainty.
2: Mr Bowen says there are no plans to extend the cut to the fuel excise beyond August, with the government to begin winding back the discount from July 1st.
1: A Northern New South Wales female police employee is facing serious domestic violence-related charges. Police allege she stalked, assaulted and choked a person. The 44-year-old will appear in court today. Her employment status is under review. Test results on an unapproved peptide have revealed double the concentration listed on the label, prompting warnings from health professionals about enormous overdose risks. The vial of black market weight loss peptide retatrutide was provided to the ABC for testing. University of Queensland researcher Benjamin Bonetti says the drug isn't an approved medicine.
4: The important thing is this, it's still experimental. It's not approved in Australia. So if someone buys the vial online labelled as Rita, that's not the same as getting a regulated medicine from a doctor and pharmacy. So that's the distinction I keep coming back to. Controlled medical research is one thing. Unapproved product online, it's another entirely.
1: Also making news, the UK's Royal Mint has released a new series of coins honouring 30 years since the release of the Spice Girls' debut single. The Royal Mint says the girl group defined 1990s pop culture with chart-topping hits, bold personalities and the mantra of girl power. Wannabe was released on this day in 1996 and quickly shot to the top of the charts. I'll tell you what.

0: France has continued its barnstorming run at the World Cup with a 4-1 win over Norway. ABC Sports' Amanda Shalala reports from Boston.
1: With both teams already going through to the knockout stage, Norway rested 10 players, including Erling Haaland. France kept its star power on the park, and Ousmane Dembélé shone with a first-half hat-trick to consolidate Les Bleus as title favourites. The Graham Arnold-coached Iraq ended a disappointing campaign with a 5-0 loss to Senegal, keeping the Africans in contention for the round of 32.
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2: Tammy Shipley believed someone was out to hurt her. 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
8: 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Luke Ball from 45 metres out directly from goal. 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
10: In the words of Adam Kingsley, the Hawks midfielder obliterated the Giants. Is a top two finish within reach for the Hawks? And can the Giants still salvage something from 2026? Are the Brisbane Lions back in town after their win on Thursday night? And do the Swans still have a bit to prove? Essendon have assembled their...

0: Chris Fagan, the coach of the two-time reigning premiers, Andrew McWalter, the coach of the West Coast Eagles, all to join us here on the award-winning AFL Saturday through ABC Sport. We're going straight out of the middle again here as Will Day tucks it under his arm, long to Watson. And Nick Watson's got it again. It's a spellbinding passage from the Wizard. 3 goals in the quarter. Hot program today with two senior coaches to join us. The talkback number 1300 558 222. Lines available. You can jump in early. 1300 558 222 is the talkback number. Corbin Middlemass alongside the premiership pilot Luke Ball. Hello, Bally.
1: Hi, Corby. Hi, everyone. Yeah, it's obliterate. It absolutely was. He's spot on there, Adam Kingsley. He doesn't mince his words, does he? And you can tell he was talking to his players to an extent there. I mean, I think. And we'll get into it a little bit. I do feel for the Giants a bit. They just cannot buy a trick with you know, players that aren't there already. And then, obviously, they lose a few more important soldiers last night. But regardless of that, it was a demolition job through the middle of the ground, which says as much about the Hawks and their credentials and their prospects going forward as much as it does the Giants, that just might be all too hard for them this year.
0: I make it 8 already of their best 23 that were missing last night, the Giants. And that's before we get to fringe guys and, you know, who forms the best 23. And then, as you said, to lose Daniels with what looked like a serious calf and the knee injury to Krzyzewski last night, which is a dislocated kneecap. And they were pumped out of the midfield, numbers that we rarely see. Mick Malthouse, the coaching icon, you were there for it. How about these for some numbers? So in the end, it was plus 24 inside 50, plus 24 clearances, and scores from clearances.
1: That's the one.
0: 10 goals, 6 to 1 goal, 4. It was plus 56, Mick, on the night, the Hawks way.
2: G'day, Corby, our listeners, and Bally. I'm not sure I've ever seen figures like that before, but I've got to say that Adam Kingsley coached brilliantly last night to bring them back. It's very hard for a coach to actually change the course of the game. I've got to say that because you can yell and rant and all sort of stuff. A couple of positional changes might help. I thought, one, they were a little bit more at the ball in the second half. And why wait? But it did happen. And secondly, by not having a genuine ruckman in the ruck at centre bounces, it gave them some form of competitiveness, which gave them a little bit more inside their front 50, and they capitalised on the number of times they went in. I was a bit surprised that there was a lack of response from the box at Hawthorn. They had that game, 10 goals every day of the week by halftime. They went in front, but competitiveness, which gave them a little bit more inside their front 50, and they capitalised on the number of times they went in. I was a bit surprised that there was a lack of response from the box at Hawthorn. They had that game, 10 goals every day of the week by halftime. They went in front by 10, but they were going to win it by 10. 2-goal win at the end. Yeah. I think that really they underperformed in the second half, which I think is a little bit of a worry, because basically to be smashed in the ruck and then have a non-ruck win in the centre square, but then, of course, you get gobbled up around the ground because you haven't got the weight to go in so you can tamper it. Put it anywhere. There's lessons there for ruckman. You don't have to wrestle at a stoppage in the ground. Move around and make the bigger ruckman have to account for you. So these things we looked at, but brilliantly done by Adam Kingsley. Yes, they're in a power of trouble with their injuries. I just can't see them now registering even the top 10.
1: You mentioned the Hawks, and they just that's the final evolution of their game. Like, it looks like, and we've been speaking about it for a few weeks, haven't we, that they're potentially the main Victorian contender, but the last part of their game is that when was the last time they really did put the foot down and blow a team away? It really hasn't happened at all this year. And you look at the percentage, it's 113 compared to Fremantle and Sydney, who are up well over 130.
2: What's Geelong's? Geelong's is pretty hot.
1: 120.
2: Too.
1: So they're in the middle. So that's the next stage. And I think, you know, McGunston probably helps that. You know, we'll see. They likely lose Watson, who's, you know, their dynamo in terms of score firepower as well. So see how they go without him. That's the final step between, you know, being 6-4 or 6-2, and then are they a genuine contender? But, and look, yeah, potentially they took the foot off the pedal a bit towards the end. And to the Giants' credit, as I said, they fought it out.
2: Yeah.
0: Might just skip ahead here and have a chat about the midfield numbers last night. So both Adam Kingsley and Sam Mitchell were asked about it. Just about how lopsided it was, and the plus 56 scoring from stoppage went the way of the Hawks. First of all, Adam Kingsley, followed by...

0: by Sam Mitchell.
1: Yeah, it's incredibly disappointing. We got dominated from stoppage, obliterated, really. So that's why I'm hesitant to talk about a 10-minute patch in the second quarter, because that was clearly the biggest issue that we had. Ball lived in our back half. We couldn't move the ball effectively. Some basic turnovers, inability to cope with pressure, handballing at feet, kicking to them. It's been kind of our biggest issues when we're not playing anywhere near our best, and unfortunately it was again tonight.
2: Yeah, I mean, I assume you guys will love to talk about Daisy and Newcomb's games. You know, they've been high-level players and they get a lot of headlines, but we look at someone like Cam McKenzie tonight. I think he was the highest pressure player on the ground, and you know, the intensity with which he played in a game where it was hard to keep intensity, I was super impressed. I think both the rucks gave us a lot of first use, and that doesn't always lead to clearance, but the fact we could lock the game in our front half and score from stoppage was pleasing. Having said that, I think we only kicked four goals from turnover, so first part of the year sort of was a bit the other way. We couldn't score from stoppage, but turnovers were looking good. The last couple of weeks now, we've scored from stoppage, which is great, but the turnover side of it, I think it was 11 goals to four or something like that, so we still got a bit of work to do in our game.
3: Yeah, so they clearly did. They've gone to work on it, haven't they? And the coach, as is their way, wants to deflect a bit from individual players. But clearly, Day coming back in and having a massive impact, not only just with the work that he does, but it's taken the heat off Newcomb. And he's flurry. He's going to another
4: level. Another number.
3: He had 15 clearances last night.
4: Yeah, brilliant.
3: And Day had 8. And then it allows McKenzie and you know, the other players, Ward, and then the you know, those high half forwards are going pinch in there as well. And that ruck duo, that is an advantage. With Reeves in particular and his size, that two-prong attack, if they can stay fit and stay healthy, when you think about the players that they're going to have to come up against towards the pointy end, you think about Fremantle, Sydney with Grundy, Melbourne with Gorn, a genuine two-prong attack is a serious advantage. So, but Day's the one, isn't he? And I think we've all said that, you know, through the first part of the year. That's why there was so much discussion on adding a Zach Merritt type in the off-season. The question is, you know, with Day out there fit and those other players coming up underneath him now and progressing, do they need to add an expensive piece from the outside at the moment when they're playing like they were last night? The answer is probably no.
5: Can they catch the Swans? So they're game and a half adrift, and they've got 8 to play. And for Hawthorn's sake, they've already played a lot of the tough teams, and Sydney got the tougher draw out of the two teams on the run home.
4: I know if they were playing on the last week in September, I know which side I'd back out of those two.
3: Me too.
4: Yeah, it'd be the Hawks. I think Hawthorn are better equipped. Their back line is really solid, really, really solid. Barras, and you've got Sicily, who's an attacking player. They've got Battle, does a job. One of their better players on the halfback was missing last night.
3: Then you've
4: got, and then you got that middle of the way. It is the two ruckmen. The 23 players has allowed that to happen. If you've got two ruckmen, that's the way to go, because you always plonk them out of the goal square. Let me tell you, they can do some damage marking, especially Reeves. And then you look at that forward line. No Gunston there last night. They are a serious side. They could give it a real shake anyway, but I out of those two sides, that's where I think the Swans are missing. They don't have that. They have a reasonable back line, but McCartan, you know, you don't know with his the way he is at the moment. Their midfield is good, but I reckon that they get tagged out of it. And their forward line, Kurnow worries me. I just don't know whether he's mentally equipped to have that MCG 100,000 looking at you and performing against. Let's say it was a Barras on him. I'm not sure. So I'd lean the Hawks.
5: Swans have only played 2 top 5 teams. They've lost them both to the Cats and the Hawks, and then they lost to Brisbane last night, two nights ago, which all of a sudden have their mojo together. So a little bit untested still, Sydney against the top teams on the table. How do you see it? The talkback number 1-300-558-222. That's 1-300-558-222. John Newcomb joined us last night post-game, and I put the question to him about Sam Mitchell and his week in the media spin cycle, about his contract and potentially what that looks like. This is what John Newcomb had to say last night.
6: I mean, it wasn't addressed. I dare say there would have been a few pot shots in the background that were going on. And I mean, I have no doubt in my mind that he's going absolutely nowhere. It'd take It'd take. I want to drop a saying, but I don't want to get it wrong, so I'm not going to bother. But it would take a lot. It would
0: take. Dylan scared you off, hasn't he?
6: Yeah. I'm not going down that path. So it
7: don't
6: would take
7: mention
6: a lot.
7: Elephants.
6: It would take a hell of a lot to get Sam Mitchell out of Hawthorn. So he's not going anywhere.
5: It was an unusual week, wasn't it? The conversation around Sam Mitchell, that he was on the panel on Monday night on the Agenda Setters, which is the Craig Hutchison Empire program produced by Rainmaker. Essentially, he's saying there, hey, no interest in going anywhere else, whatever it turns out to be, links to other jobs. The very next night, same program, Tom Morris, who also works for SEN, reports, look, he is gettable, says he's spoken to Craig Hutchison, hasn't heard back. And then the next day, Tom's at the press conference quizzing Sam Mitchell about his contract. Sam's essentially saying, no, I'm happy where I am. And it felt like this washing machine of a conversation that sort of went around and around. But I'm not sure there's too many people that think Sam Mitchell's leaving Hawthorn.
3: No, I feel like this sort of grind period of the year, Mick, through July, early August, we start scraping for content a little bit, don't we? And, I can't see Sam Mitchell wearing any other colours, to be honest.
4: No, why would he? He's on.
3: I mean, it's a compliment. I think from his point of view, it doesn't hurt him, does it, to have those sort of comments said about him as baseless?
4: Yeah, but
3: it may not be.
4: Well, as I said last night, you got to get rid of any distraction at all. And if you're going to go deep in September, you do not need a coaching thing hanging over your head. You want everything, every part of the ship facing into the wind and getting a bit of a nudge along so that. If it persists, we think that most of those jobs maybe would tie it up by the end of the year. But for Hawthorn's sake, I hope it has, because the more people talk about it, there's a distraction.
3: Yeah, I understand.
4: Ever so light.
3: I think from a player's point of view, I'm just sort of thinking of it a little bit laterally. I think it's in a sense it's flattering and makes you realise how lucky you are to have a coach that everyone's talking about and everyone wants to an extent. I think I can imagine. Whether Sam might have made a joke of it in at the club, in at the team meeting, and then from a player's point of view, the thought is, well, we've got a bloody good coach. He's well and truly under contract. He's a Hawthorn person, and he's still been, his name's still being thrown out there in a Hail Mary sort of sense. But I take your point. And Mick, that would happen to you when you were coaching at your best, and there was a job up for grabs. You got to go, why wouldn't they try and get the best?
4: I'm going to throw this one in. If Justin Longmuir is on a... Now, tell me about his contract, because he's got one of those funny ones.
5: Yeah, he's on an employee agreement.
4: Yeah, so they're the ones. He's the one that should be thinking about getting tied up, because that one there, is that a year-to-year thing?
5: Yeah, so the idea of this deal, which a lot of the modern contracts have got only six-year payout clauses anyway. Six-month payout clauses anyway. Good. Thank you, Ben, for clarifying that for me. And so essentially under the employee agreement, this gives him a 12-month payout clause, but it doesn't have a set term. So it could essentially
4: so
5: any
4: they
5: day...
4: Could, they could finish it, yeah.
5: Any day they could come together and say it's done. I guess from the Longmuir camp, he's basically saying, well, the contract's not worth what it's written on anyway if I'm only going to get six-month payout, so I may as well take the 1 year, and even though it's this funky deal that no one knows when it ends, at least I've got more guaranteed dollars at the back end than what I would otherwise.
4: Now, correct me if I'm wrong, but this is not the first one like that. There was someone else in that sort of agreement, wasn't there?
5: Yeah, I think Brendan Bolton famously did it at Carlton.
4: There's the one that I'd... If I was in that box at Freeman, I'd be going, right, let's shake it around a bit and let's see what we can offer him to just to cement it. He's a young man. It's a young side. It's on the up. We were talking about it last night. Their seconds are on top in Western Australia. Clearly, they've got... I know they've got no injuries, but they've still got some good players coming in. You want something stable for the next 3 years minimum, I reckon, because he's proven that he can coach. It's just a matter of whether he can prove he can win a premiership. Yeah. Now, that's sometimes on the day, but that side should get there.
5: It's pretty rare someone comes and pinches your coach, though, isn't it? Like, I mean, there was the famous Ross Lyon one. Even when you left West Coast to go to Collingwood, it was everyone had kind of agreed, hadn't they, that at the end of the year that was going to finish, and then you obviously went to another club. But it feels very unusual that all of a sudden someone would just come in and all of a sudden, oh, I've got your coach, the same way it is in the playing landscape.
3: Well, especially if he's got the team and the club, in your words, Corb, going up and to the right.
5: Yeah,
3: that's very rare that the coach leaves, isn't it? But anyway, we'll see.
5: Let's go to the phones. Chris Fagan and Andrew McWalter, both to come to join us on AFL Saturday on ABC Sport. But your calls first, 1300 558 222. Chris from Heathfield. Hello, Chris.
8: Hi, fellas. You've just been talking about Hawthorn and
0: Sam Mitchell certainly knows how to coach. I thought Friday night, the physicality, the physical strength of

0: Brisbane, their ability to break tackles and their back line knows when to spoil, I think they're going to be right there at the end of the year. The last Saturday of September, I just saw signs that when Brisbane really motivate themselves, I think they've got a very strong all-round strength. But that guys like Rayner that can break a tackle and they've got strength all over the ground. And I think they're well equipped to win three in a row. And time will tell, but I just think their physical strength and their discipline in knowing when to spoil. So some of those spoils in the back line were fantastic.
1: That's a good call, Chris. Yeah, it wasn't. It was ominous, wasn't it? And it is for them. When they've their poor performances at the start of the year, it was through a lack of physicality. It looked like they just weren't up for it that day. And good sides, dangerous, Mick, but good sides have the ability to be able to flick into gear. Now, it looked like the bye came at a good time. Some of those players that you mentioned off, you know, really long campaigns have had a bit of a freshen up, and they've probably, and we'll ask Chris about it shortly, they've had a mental freshen up as well. And now they can really arrow in on, there's a 10-game season or 9-game season in front of us. Let's manage our energy. And we get opportunities like against a top four team on Thursday night to show what we're capable of. And I agree. It started with that. And they had the swagger to go with it too, didn't they?
2: Yeah. I think if you want to win the flag, I wouldn't be banking on someone else taking out Brisbane. You've got to be prepared that the road to the premiership very well will go through the Brisbane line. So you're going to have to get them at some point.
3: I reckon 5 and 6, as I said to you, I've said on this show before, 5th and 6th this year is a totally different thing from the past, because your first week of finals, well, that's actually probably, what do we call it, the second week of finals, you are going to be in a plum position. Not only that week, but the following week. Mm-hmm. And so if Brisbane don't make the top four, 5th and 6th could be, I know it's a knockout, but it could be just as important.
2: And they've played 4 consecutive weeks to win their premierships in the first 2 years.
1: Done it. Yeah,
2: so they've lost to quali 1 year, and the other year, obviously, they came out of that old school elimination final spot. 1-300-558-222 is the talkback number. The coaching search comes up every.

0: senior coach. They've got three board members, the CEO, who was formerly on the board, and the head of people and culture, so essentially the HR boss at the football club, that have come together to appoint this panel to, or to be part of the panel, to appoint the next senior coach. Something that stands out, there's no senior coaching experience on that panel. I know, Baller, you sat on one and you were able to uncover Craig McRae. I'm pretty certain in your case there was no senior coaching experience then. Big deal or no big deal that there's no senior coach on there?
1: What do you think, Mick?
2: I think it would be good if they did, but when you just said that, Baller had been at two football clubs, seen the highs and lows, and I think that's important, has sampled the highs and lows, so that's you're an outsider from that club coming in.
3: Yeah.
2: So that's probably the key to it, is to have another look from another direction. I would like to think that they would have a coach of some, well, a coach. That's again, most coaches have had the highs and lows. Mm. And the highs are great, but the lows are the ones that make you. They make you. You're the one, you've got to go through it and become out the other side. That then helps you talk to the people about what you can look at. If I can spend 1 second, you might have been there, Baller. There was the AFL had run a level 4 coaching thing, and I said, "This is what you've got to be ready for." And we're talking about coaches. The board puts you on. The administration are happy with you. Your coaches, you appoint or they appoint. A couple of go wrong. The board whisper in the corners. The administration won't talk to you. Your coaches take accolades when you win, and you're an orphan when you lose. And they all looked at me and going, and then I remember whoever was CEO at the times of the AFL looked at them and said, "That's true. It is true. Be ready for it." Now I thought, well, I better paint that picture, because it's not all roses. You know, you've got to be able to take the good and bad and then work through that. So I think coaches know that. Baller, in your position, you had a kick in the guts and you fought through that. So that would have been a great help.
0: So it's interesting with this panel, and Essendon do point out that Anthony DiPietro, who's the vice president, was formerly on the Melbourne Victory board. So he's got experience there. I think he was previously the chair. Apologies if I'm mistaken. Ted Richards, who of course was let go at Essendon, went to Sydney, won a premiership, did it the hard way, comes back obviously, but has spent time elsewhere. Welsh is the president, Roberts is the CEO, and then Caroline Monzon is the EGM.
4: I don't think there's a right or wrong answer, Core. There's been situations where you think of Geelong in the past have just gone CEO, footy manager, bang, he's our man, make the call.
2: If you get it right, if you get it wrong, then you always look back and go, what's a bad one?
4: Yeah. Ultimately, that's the answer, isn't it?
0: You pointed this out a couple of weeks ago, Baller, about the role of Andrew Welsh here and the perception from the outside that it's Essendon people picking an Essendon person or whatever it turns out to be, and the old and new Essendon and all the rest of it. And you essentially raised at the time that at the end of the day, he's going to be the one that's culpable for the decision. So you either go one or two ways. You remove yourself from it completely, or you say, to hell with it, this is my lot. I'm going to be judged on the outcome. So I may as well have a fair say in who gets the senior role.
4: Yeah, and ultimately, when he put his hand up for the role of president, with his footy background, I think there'd be an expectation from members that he would have an impact on the footy side of it using his experience. So I'm all for him doing that and backing himself in. And I think Ted Richards, as you mentioned, really experienced footballer, came from, spent plenty of time at Sydney, which is a lauded culture, had experience under some great coaches there. So,
2: well, who gets a job? Who do you reckon gets a job, Baller?
4: Is it
2: shifted?
4: No, I don't think we're any clearer, are we?
2: But don't you think that there was a real look? It looked like heard. Yeah. Then there was any whispers. It wasn't really loud.
4: We had a chat off air. If it was heard or heard and Solomon versus the field, and I'd ask you, Corb, a bit more sort of across and invested, you'd take the field.
0: Yep.
4: I think that's where I sit as well at the moment. Mm.
0: Yep. I still feel like that's the way to go. I think that the quietness around the herd camp is very interesting. That the original push was almost like this, win the populist vote, try and get everybody on board.
2: That's dropped, isn't it?
0: I get the sense there wasn't, people at Essendon weren't that chuffed about that. It was almost like, hey, let's get this groundswell of support on board. And then interestingly, you pick up the paper a couple of days ago and John Ralph's written an article saying, look, the herd camp needs a change of strategy and a different way to go about it. So I find that very interesting. The other part which is fascinating is, this idea that it's pitted Solomon versus Herd. Mm. I can't imagine the club would love that either, that, does it present this, civil war? It's either Solomon or your team Herd. So I think all those things considered coming into it, and the fact that I take the club completely on face value, that they'll go through this process, interview multiple candidates.
4: Yep.
0: Absolutely, Baller. I feel like once all those

0: ideas are presented. Solomon, by the way, hasn't even expressed yet that he wants to do it. I think the far more likely outcome is it ends up as, you know, anybody else other than necessarily just those two.
1: Yeah, and I think they've done the right thing. Time's on their side and they've taken a breath and everyone says, oh, they better hurry because there's two other teams in the market as well. No.
0: Yep.
1: Take a breath, take the sting out. I remember 4 weeks ago, was however long ago, we were talking about it then, weren't we? So take a deep breath, allow it to sort of move through the cycle, and then there's no doubt that they will go and sound out the best assistant coaches who I think now will feel more comfortable that it's going to be a genuine process and they're in with a genuine chance, rather than 4 weeks ago the talk was, oh, it's a boat race. No, we're going to stay out of it.
2: Can I just jump on what you said, Corby, when you said it's sort of quietened down in the press? Is that also happening, Tassie? Because it was Nathan, and it was sort of I know he's got great support in the media and with his management, but that is also almost dropped off the cliff.
0: Yeah.
2: Which suggests to me that he's either got the job and no one else is interested, or no, they are going in and they want a slate that says there it is, and we're going to judge everyone accordingly. So that's sort of died, and we know the Carlton thing has died because we don't know who.
1: Well, I do think the timing part. I think. For all of them to appoint a coach right now with really a half of the season to go, I don't think that serves any purpose.
2: Well, what does it? It's only jumping in front of something. That's all it does.
1: Well, you think about it. If Carlton appoint a coach next week and they've got the Josh Fraser who's won six games in a row and it just adds a layer of complexity and confusion.
0: Who appoints their coach first? Wait.
1: Well, that's a good question.
0: Devils, Dons, Blues. I feel like the Blues have got to wait now with Josh Fraser coaching the way he is.
1: Bombers, I think, because their season's done. But it won't be until August.
0: Yeah, I'm Devils. Who do you reckon, Mick? Which club goes first?
2: Oh, I'm totally confused about it. Because I'm with you about Josh Fraser. I mean, Josh technically, you look at him, but he keeps saying no, no, no. So if he persists with no, no, no, then I think that Carlton might be the last one to choose.
0: You got to be pretty good to win multiple premierships as a coach. So not only Mick Malthouse in the house, we've got another one about to join us right here on AFL Saturday on ABC Sport. Back with Chris Fagan in 15 seconds.
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10: Hipwood misread the jump, but it's rode by Rayner of Brisbane. Hand pass to Lohman. Oh, he's got a taste for it now. Runs to 45, kicks his second. And he opens his arms in celebratory mode as if he's just found the onion bag in the United States.
0: AFL Saturday on ABC Sport. Corbin Middlemass, Luke Ball, Mick Malthouse, and I'm pleased to say the two-time reigning defending premiership-winning coach and Jock McHale medalist, of course, at the Brisbane Lions Football Club. Chris Fagan joins us on the program. Chris, congratulations on the win the other night. Appreciate your time.
11: Yeah, no, it's great to have a chat. Always good to do
0: it after a week. Oh, we just might have a few issues with your line, Chris. We'll see if we can get that a little clearer as we work our way through. Happy birthday for the other day during the week as well. I understand another little milestone for you on the way through. How do you assess where the team's situated now with eight to go in the year? How does your second premiership defence look?
11: Have you got me?
0: That's much better. Thank you.
11: Okay, no worries. I think we've been on the improve the last 3 weeks. Some good performances. We were leaking too many goals and scores in the period of time prior to that. We've addressed that in the last three games. Our contest game and our ball movement game is in good shape. And if we can sort of maintain the rage with our defence, then I think, you know, we can challenge most teams, but we've got to get that done.
0: So the usual stuff that you'll get as the defending premiers is obviously, you know, is the group hungry enough? Do you still have the hunger there? And the pressure numbers show that, you know, if you're over 180, which is AFL average, you win. If you're under 180, you essentially lose. As a coaching exercise, how do you go about that? How do you essentially get a read on it? And how do you coach it at this stage of the season?
11: I think with us, the key to us is our energy. And I can tell it probably during the week what our energy levels are like. And, you know, when you're an interstate team and you travel every second week, it's a little bit more of a challenge to keep those levels at a good level, if you know what I mean, across the course of a season. We have to be careful in the way that we train our players and manage our players. I think that's critical to it. And I think what you've seen in the last three games is a team that's playing with pretty high energy. So I feel like we hit a bit of a flat spot there about a month ago, and we've come out of that. And, you know, now my job and the rest of the coaches is to try and maintain those energy levels, I think, and that sort of affects a lot of the other things that we do.
1: Chris, we actually asked Andrew McWalter a little bit earlier just around dealing with a key forward who's got some kicking yips at the moment, and how do you deal with that, and whether you lean on a mental skills coach or a psych at the club. Do you have a full-time one there at the Lions? It's been a discussion throughout the first part of the year, and is that an opportunity through that bye period to really lean on that side of the game as well, given there's probably not a heap you can do to top up physically this time of the year?
11: Yeah. Yeah, we do have a sports psychologist work with us, Anthony Clarico. He's not full-time. He's been with us for the last 3 years. He's a person that I work with at Hawthorn and at Melbourne, so I've known him for a long time. He's really good in that performance mindset space, and he does a lot of great work with our individual players. And certainly, you know, he'll give me a little bit of advice occasionally on, you know, the direction to take with the team. You know, what we did, we lost those three games a few weeks back, and we had a pretty close look at ourselves then. I think what we realised was we're a really good team offensively, really good team in terms of contest and stoppage, but team defence has been inconsistent. And really what we try to do is just loosen up our players a little bit after we lost those three games and go a little bit harder on attack. Because strangely enough, when we do that, we actually defend really well.
1: Yeah.
11: Coaching's a bit weird like that sometimes. You have to concentrate on the opposite thing to what seems logical. But with our group, that seems to be what works. And, you know, he's quite helpful and beneficial in sort of seeing those sorts of trends with the teams and coming up with little themes that can help. So, we do address that side of the game fairly comprehensively. It's a very important part of what we've been able to do the last 3 or 4 years.
2: Chris, so well done so far. Just a question. Very rarely does a side, if it can't improve, it doesn't go anywhere outside of, you know, with, I guess, GWS and Gold Coast coming in a few years ago where they robbed sides from being able to top up their list. You need to be better than last year. Outside the fact that you picked up Draper and Oscar Allen, and incidentally about Oscar Allen, won't last about how long before he plays. Yeah. Where have you generally improved your side to approach this final series?
11: Yeah, well, first of all, Oscar Allen should play in the next 2 weeks. He won't play next week, probably the week after, and he'll be available alongside McCluggage and Zorko. And Kadeen Coleman. So I've got some pretty good players coming available. I think in terms of improvement this year, if we could get back to the level that we've been at the last 2 years, that would help. It'd probably get you close to winning it again, but you're right, yep. you've got to become a little bit better. I think Draper, for instance, has helped us in the ruck, and that's no negative comment on Oscar McInerney, but they're different players, and he brings a different style to the game. And he and Darcy Ford have formed a pretty formidable combination in the ruck, which is, you know, helping us with our centre bounce game, which has been an area that we've improved quite dramatically this year. And I think it might be on the back of those guys, and the new rule suits them.
2: Yeah.
11: So there's been a growth there.
2: Yeah, does Draper help your forwards with his kicking, goal kicking with his style? Has he added a new dimension to his the style of your...
11: Well, you mean about those kicks around the corner, man?
2: Yeah, I do. It's just so unique.
11: I know
2: he's got a big hand, and he can be a metre out and straight in front, and he wants to go around the corner. I think he's created a new cult.
11: I shudder when I look at that, to be honest. But like, you know, he practices it all the time, and it's what he feels comfortable with, so I tend not to get in the way.
2: No, clearly. Yeah, it's good.
11: You just got to make sure the umps get the decision right when they decide to do those sorts of things.
0: Just on that, Chris Fagan with us, the coach of the Brisbane Lions. Did you get the clarity that you were looking for on the kicking over the man on the mark after obviously Logan Morris had that goal cancelled out at three-quarter time? Do you feel like you can confidently explain to your players what happens if they take a shot after the siren?
11: Yeah, well, I mean, the AFL have said that what Logan did was completely within the rules and he should have been awarded a goal. So, you know, and he was disappointed after the game about what had happened because he felt like he had a really good understanding of what he couldn't do. And as it's turned out, he's right. So, you know, the only thing I said to him was, well, maybe if it's a, you know, right on the siren again, maybe the best thing to do is just go back and kick it over the bloke's hands in normal fashion so that it doesn't get brought into question. But no, we've got good clarity around that. It was good of the AFL to sort of deal with that pretty quickly, and we can move on now.
1: Should the goal be added on, Chris, do you think? Do you have a view on that to both he and the time? I mean, it's going to come down to fine margins, as we know, and as a player, I mean, goals are hard to kick, let's be honest. So, you know, a young player who's building a career as a goal kicker, should it just be added on?
11: I think in this instance, when the siren had gone and there was no more play to be had, he clearly kicked the goal. The umpire put the two hands up for the goal. I think that we should get those 6 points, personally, because it might come down to percentage at the end of the year. Who knows?
2: Yeah,
11: the
2: other exactly.
11: Not that individual things are important, but Logan's pretty high up in the Coleman medal.
1: Yeah.
2: You know, so what is if Watson.
11: So what if he loses by one or he's equal? You know, like I know they're just little things and they're individual things, but I think in this instance, it's quite unique. I would actually give him the goal, but that's not up to me, is it?
1: Yeah. He might have a bonus attached to his goal kick. Anyway, I know it's not up to you, but it's worth looking into. I don't think we can just sort of...
2: You can't
1: all right, no worries, move on. Yeah, sorry, cool.
0: Just one on Zach Bailey. Chris, feels like every week you do a press conference, you get asked about Zach Bailey. He's obviously a free agent at the end of the year and he's off contract. Do you know what he's doing next year? And say, for example, the answer is no. Would you want to know? Would you actually want him to come to you in advance and say, yeah, even if there's still a premiership to be won and the season's ongoing, that, hey, by the way, I'll give you my all up until the end of the year, but I'm out when it's all done?
11: Yeah, so I don't know what he'll do. I know he loves being at the Brisbane Football Club, and I think if the offers can be somewhat similar, he would definitely stay with us. I guess it just depends on what the gap is between what we think we can offer him and what other teams are prepared to offer him. Because he's got to think about his life and his income and life after footy as well. So there's a bit for him to think about, but I know his heart's at Brisbane. I know that for sure. And in terms of what was the second bit of that question,
0: so
11: mate?
0: Would you want to know if the answer was no?
11: Yeah.
0: Would you rather know or would you rather him just wait and tell you at the end?
11: I'm easy either way. I mean, the main thing that I always talk to Zach about, any of the other boys that have been out of contract, is that, you know, if you're not here next year, that's okay, but make sure that you do everything you can while you're here to be the best player you can be for our team, and you can hold your head up high if you do end up going. I mean, I think that's the mature way to look at it. I'm not going to hold it against him. It's the way the football world is now. So us coaches, we just got to get our heads around that and understand the world we live in and get on with the business.
0: Chris, love your insights as always. Congratulations on all you've achieved so far, and good luck the rest of the way in your search for the club's second three-peat this millennium. It's an amazing achievement in what you've been able to do as a program. Appreciate your time.
11: Thanks, boys. Good to have you, Chris.
2: Well done.
11: Cheers.
0: Chris Fagan, he's probably the most interesting chatting football. It feels like every single time we get him on, we get plenty out of him. And, Bully, you were big on that off-air about the fact that given it was after three-quarter time, doesn't really affect anything else in the context of the game. Why not just add the goal on? And you've got an ally in Chris Fagan.
1: Yeah, we talk about common sense a lot. I just think it had no bearing on the action.
2: The next part.
1: After the next,
2: exactly.
1: Let's call it the next play. So, to me, that's an obvious one. And it might come down to point one or point two.
0: Yeah.
1: You know, where they're at the moment, you've mentioned, you know, fifth versus seventh, there's going to be a huge difference, doesn't it? Plus, and I know it's not about individual things, but if I was a young forward, and he would have aspirations and goals, and that might be,
2: there might be
1: linked to commercial outcomes as well. Now, I just think it's...
2: How high up is he in the goal kicking? Because I know that Watson is high. And he was robbed of one. Let's face it, that was a goal every other week that he kicks. So I think it has.
1: Well, the other thing is, dare I say it, Corbin, but you know, betting. I mean,
2: well, can I
1: Logan Morris for 3 goals versus 4 goals? Anyway, there's all kinds of things.
2: Many years ago, I was asked to speak to the young umpires coming through, and I said, I'll give you the tip on one bad decision. You make one bad decision, and the side misses the eight. Guess what? They may be built on incentives for the sponsorship that might cost them $500,000. It may be that the coach is if he doesn't make the final, he's out. A player could be, you know, on the goal kicking, and the young umpires hadn't thought about that. And maybe they shouldn't, but we do because it's a massive bearing. So you've got to be so careful on everything you do, and if we can change that,
1: well, I just think
2: that doesn't interfere with the play.
1: No, that's right. It's not I should have been holding the ball, shouldn't have been.
2: And it could go back.
1: That's right.
0: He's equal fifth coming into the weekend.
2: Well, there you go.
0: Logan Morris on the goal kicking. Inside the West Coast Eagles camp next, Andrew McCault is going to join us, and Ray Chamberlain will stop by. We'll get the umpire side of things out of what happened on Thursday night. So we've got clarity from the AFL, at least, that they believe the goal should have stood. Brisbane are happy with that. How do the umpires feel about it all? Ray Chamberlain's going to join us before the program. Out. Back in 15 seconds with another senior coach. They keep on coming here on the award-winning AFL Saturday on ABC Sport.
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0: The senior coach of the West Coast Eagles, Andrew McCaulter, joins us on AFL Saturday through ABC Sport. Andrew, appreciate your time.
6: Yeah, no problems at all. Good to be here.
0: Post-bye, ready to go against the Blues today. How do you assess the first half of the season? What have you seen from your Eagles?
6: Yeah, we sort of broke it down into probably post-round seven. Our first seven games, even though we won a few, we probably weren't quite playing the way we wanted to, but really, after that St Kilda game, we've sort of formed our identity around our defence, and it's improved a lot. We'll probably, you know, you get what you get, but we could have pinched a few of those games as well leading into the bye, which would have put us in a pretty reasonable position. But we feel like our game's improving, and we've got some good ins today, which is pleasing, and looking forward to seeing how these guys go.
1: So, 9 games to go, Min. Do you set some targets, you know, either internally, even amongst your coaching staff, or your... you know, even overt with your players around the second half of the year or the last 9 games of the year and how many you can, you know, win, or is it just being, you know, being thereabouts at three-quarter time a bit more, or how do you approach the last 9 games?
6: Yeah, we did, mate. We did a deep dive into our game over the break, and it's not about wins for us. It's about just improving our game and you know, how footy works. Wins come on the back of it. Mm. So we really did target... simply, mate, our defence and our contest stuff. We believe our offence will grow organically over time the more these guys play together, but our focus has definitely shifted into the defensive side of the game, and it'll be critical against Carlton today. They have changed the way they're playing a little bit under Fraser and controlling the ball a bit more, so our aim is to put them in a contest for longer.
0: Can I ask you, Andrew, about the caretaker life? So the guy you come up against today, Josh Fraser, is obviously living that and has had success. You were able to coach Richmond for a prolonged period of time and then obviously went through the coaching process, missed out at the Tigers. You're now coaching your own team, obviously second year at West Coast. What did you get out of that stretch as the caretaker? And I guess what are the advantages of not necessarily staying on, but then taking those experiences into a full-time gig elsewhere?
6: Yeah, for me, it was really valuable experience. And Fraser's in a different scenario. I think Fraser's only been at the Blues for this year, hasn't he?
0: Yeah, short term.
6: Yeah, yep. So he's only been there recently. I was obviously at Richmond for 9 years or almost 10 years prior to doing that interim job. But I sort of described it as one hand on the steering wheel for that 13-week time. You do get a real look at what the job entails and the amount of reports and meetings and conversations you have to have with different people. But the interim job, it doesn't give you a full look at what senior coaching is, but certainly it's a one hand on the steering wheel type scenario.
0: I heard you say a couple of weeks ago in an interview too, we can't get any younger, talking about the profile of your group at the moment. You will have obviously a pretty juicy pick, a high draft pick, probably in the top 8, given the way the group is placed at the moment. Would you like to see that the recruiting team go to the draft, or are you open to the idea of perhaps shopping that around to get a senior head in?
6: We're really clear on our strategy internally. We're going to go to the draft as our first pick, no doubt. We think we're building a list profile that can win for a long time, but we've still got to tip into that top end a little bit more. We've done well, the recruiters have done well, it seems, in the last few years in that space, but... yeah, we'll certainly be heading to the draft with our first pick.
1: And just digging into that a bit, yeah, I mean, all the talk usually is obviously around your high picks, in particular Willem, Adersma and Harley Reid. But it looks like you're really starting to build some great key position stocks and depth. Is that fair? And has that pleased you over the first half of the year as well?
6: Yeah, for sure. I speak about this a lot, how our young key forwards, it's quite extraordinary what they're doing. Job's 19 years old, Cooper's 18, Archer's only 20. There's not many key forwards in the competition playing AFL football at that age, let alone playing well and performing. So we're asking a lot of our guys. Ruben's 21 too. He's still young. So these guys are holding down massive positions in AFL footy, and we believe that'll hold them in good stead for the future.
0: CEO's meeting took place this week up on the Gold Coast. There's been lots of talk about various topics, including the fixture. If Don Pike came to you and said, hey, look, we've been asked for our ideas, what adjustments would you make to the fixture, Andrew?
6: I think I'm learning to not even get involved in this conversation because I have very little influence. So, look, we're wrapped. We get to play another game in Perth at the moment. That's an important thing. It's not been an interstate club previously. You don't realise how the travel, how much of a demand it is on the bodies and the minds of people, but that's probably the thing that we've gained in the last few years, but I'll let Pikey deal with the rest of it.
0: The other thing that came out of that was that the idea of limits to contact training, and I'm fascinated as a coach of a team that's in development mode, and as you are at the moment, Andrew McCulter with us, the coach of the West Coast Eagles. What material impact would that have on you if all of a sudden you couldn't have contact training for as many hours, say, as what you do at the moment?
6: I think, we've spoken a lot about this, and I think the challenge you got is if you reduce the contact training, are you preparing them for the contact in the game? You have to be able to train the skill of it. So there's a fine line. I'm all for protecting players and making sure that we don't have any unnecessary injuries. But I'm sure this working group that's been put together will find the balance of the right amount of contact training and that unnecessary risk.
0: Have you been asked for your opinion on that by the group?
6: Not yet, no.
1: No, I'm just going to say, mate, now you're a no-nonsense operator, mate. You're a common sense man, always known you to be. Just more to a hot-button sort of vexed topic on the field at the moment. Are you confident that your key forwards, you mentioned them earlier, your young key forwards, know how to kick over the man on the mark at the moment?
6: I spoke to Jake Waterman about it yesterday, and both of us were a little bit confused, but I think the AFL said that was a mistake, wasn't it, on Friday night? So I think the reality is you've got to kick over the man on the mark without improving your angle. That's the idea. And we'll keep focusing on trying to put them through the big sticks.
1: And how's Jake's couple of weeks been? I mean, I think I like the way you addressed it after the game. You'd much prefer to have a key forward that's playing well and putting himself in those positions. How has his couple of weeks been? Is he looking forward to getting back out there today?
6: Yeah, he will be. He's such a competitor. And the way he's performed this year, it's really quite extraordinary. Probably first seven or eight games, we weren't generating enough entry. And we've had enough supply for the last 8 weeks. But the amount of shots he's creating is awesome for us. And he's a pro. He's gone to work. He's mentally and physically doing the work on his goal kicking. And I'm sure it'll turn for him.
0: Is that a tough one as a coaching exercise? I mean, other than saying, hey, we'd like you to kick straight. I mean, clearly he knows that, rather than making it this self-fulfilling prophecy. How do you coach that?
6: Look, it's all about just evidence of the work. You just got to do the work, feel good about the kick. He's been goal kicking for a long time and he's been a very accurate kick for a long time. So he's just got to do the mental reps and the physical reps and in all turn.
1: Yeah, I was going to ask you about that. And it's been a point of conjecture or a topic this year just around... Sykes and the mental side of the game, perhaps, since COVID, it's been an area lacking in clubs. Have you got a full-time psych or a mental skills coach that would work with players on that side of the game?
6: Yeah, we do. Not full-time, but definitely part-time. And she's done a terrific work with all of our players and Jake in particular over the last period of time. He's dipping into that space as well. So, as you know, Bull, it's such an important space. Yeah. This game's physically incredibly demanding, but also mentally very demanding as well.
0: Andrew, congrats on the year so far. You're up 400% on wins last year already.
6: Not hard.
0: The way that the team's going, and hopefully there's a few more for your Eagles in the back end of the season. Appreciate your time.
6: All right, appreciate it, guys. Thank you.
0: That was Andrew McCulter with us a short time ago, and this is AFL Saturday on ABC Sport. Corbin Middlemass alongside Luke Ball and Mick Malthouse. Your calls on 1300 558 222. Paul from Otways is the next of our callers. Hello, Paul.
7: G'day, mate. How you going?
0: Well, thank you.
7: Just wondering a little bit of feedback from Mick about how our boy Marbia Charles going at the moment.
0: It keeps coming around. What'd you think of him last night, Mick?
2: Oh, he's pretty ordinary for a while. He kicked one, I think, didn't he?
0: He was okay last night? He hit the post on another occasion?
2: He was okay. He wasn't... So what happens when Gunston comes in? Who goes out? So Deer goes out, does he?
0: Yep.
2: I suppose he does. Yes, he needs to perform at a high rate. He's no longer get too many ruck duels now because they've got the double ruckman. So he has to perform as a forward.
0: Kicked a couple last night.
2: No, he kicked a couple. Two goals.
1: I think the defensive act, if he's going to play as a pure forward, and he can do it. He's so athletic.
2: Yes.
1: And he set up that first goal with a chase and tackle as well. Mm. That's the thing that he needs to...
2: That's the thing that he's brought to his game, which he didn't have from his game. So I know where this question's going. He was lazy. He seemed disinterested, and he'd missed too many goals. And I reckon he's third time lucky that he's been able to go to a club that have accepted him, and he's now making adjustments.
0: Yeah. I think in Paul's sliding scale, the good news is he's gone from in mixed scope to out of the scope.
2: Oh, he's out of the scope.
0: Avoiding attention. And then the next step is, can he work his way into mixed praise? So let's see how he goes on the sliding scale. Yeah, it's working his way across.
1: Yeah. It's a big step that last one. Trust me.
2: He's done a bit to do
1: Trust
2: that.
1: Trust me, that's a really big step.
2: No, a couple of times I reckon he's been all right. Pretty good.
0: Appreciate your call, Paul. 1300 558 222. Ray Chamberlain's here, our near 400 game umpire man who's officiated multiple grand finals. It's been another busy weekend for Team Green, Ray.
12: We're never short of content, Corb. How are we, guys? No. We well?
0: We just had Chris Fagan on moments ago. He was happy with the explanation that he got from the AFL about Logan Morris and the play on call as he kicked it after the siren through for a goal that was cancelled out on Thursday night. From an umpiring point of view, did the umpire get it right?
12: I heard Chris's comments, and that's fantastic. I mean, it's super important. The players, the coaches, they're the key stakeholders in the game, and they need to be clear. I reckon there's some benefit in making that a conference call just to make sure we're all getting the same message. I think that would help everyone. And when I say everyone, I'm talking about the umpires. The messages that are going to the club coaches are the same messages that are going there. It is a chaotic game. There is some ambiguity. I think that there's a lot that goes into what's the final decision that's made by the AFL 36 hours after an umpire gets one crack at it and is following the instructions as the way they understand them.
0: So what were the instructions leading into Thursday night? So it feels like the goalposts are moving a little bit here, pardon the pun. But what were the instructions that the umpires were meant to follow on Thursday night when this played out the way it did?
12: Well, Corb, for my mental health, I haven't been involved with the AFL umpires for 2 years, so that's a blessing for me. But in relation to my understanding of the laws of the game...
2: Which are limited.
12: Thank you, Mick. And again, I feel Marbior's pain. I'm trying to bridge that gap too, Bally. Hey? I'm just trying to...
2: You know we love you.
12: It's a little bit of self-actualisation, Maslow's hierarchy with Mick. But essentially, the way they drill these things with the set shot on goal with the umpires... is the umpire stands, if you imagine a line from the goal umpire to the player on the mark to the player who's going to kick it, now they're coming from around the corner because it's after the siren, so where the umpire who's going to make that judgment, they're on that line. And what they drill at training is the player with the football, their plant foot has to come back onto the line of kick. That's the way they've been coached. That's the way they drill.
0: So this imaginary laser straight line.
12: Correct. And just call it a metre width, right? So there's a little bit of give here and there. It's not a blade of grass, right? They've got to get back and put their plant foot there. Now, if you look at the vision, Logan Morris does not get back onto his line of kick where his plant foot is. Now, I'm not saying that the decision to say that should be a goal is wrong. What I'm trying to articulate is what's the messaging? And the messaging is the player's plant foot has to get back onto the line of kick. And that didn't happen.
0: So
12: of course the umpire goes, no, that's no goal.
0: So if he's looking for that cue, that's one of the things he's asked to do.
12: Correct. Well,
0: where has this bit come in? Is this a Greg Swan initiative this year that you've got to kick over the man on the mark?
12: Well, so this is where we get into the word salad, right?
0: Mm. Yep.
12: Because kicking over the man on the mark, if you look at it from a traditional sense with the drop punt kick is, you get back onto your line of kick. And that's why they're drilled, the umpires, to look for that plant foot that's back on the line of kick. Now, if we track the ball from where he kicks a snap, does it go over the player on the mark's hands? Possibly it does, and that's potentially why they've said, no, no, Logan, we're comfortable that you did what you need to do and we'd have preferred a goal there. Now, if that's the way they want to go about it, that's fine. But they've got to tell their umpires that and then allow them to accommodate and adjust what they're doing. So it's communication here.
0: Are the umpires disappointed with the way it panned out?
12: I think the biggest thing for umpiring, in my experience, I'll speak for me, I won't talk for the group. There's 42 of them, so it would be inappropriate for me to speak on behalf of the group. But you just want to know that what you're being told during the week is what you want implemented on the ground. And when you do that, you're supported and that's communicated. And then if you fail to do that, you need to wear the consequences of that as well.
2: Ray, wouldn't it... You know, if a player around the ground goes off, the umpire calls play on, right?
12: Yep.
2: So wouldn't it be more simple just to say, I think you've played on because you've gone over or under or whatever. And if I can just take your point, the player with his planted foot, if he's able to kick the ball around his body, that means he's gaining more ground because he's been able to come further out as a right footer on the left flank. So I don't get that. I think if you kick the football with your right foot over the line...
12: I understand what you're saying, Mick, but that we're saying, again, everyone then goes common sense, blade of grass. Yeah. No one's leg's longer than a metre. Mm. And so you get a metre here or there, right? So I don't think that's a big problem. Yeah. What I will say is just clarity and communication would be fantastic.
0: We'll hear from you during the game. Thanks to Ray Chamberlain. Thanks to you, Mick.
2: Pleasure.
0: Who wins the showdown, Port or Adelaide?
2: Adelaide.
0: Pies or Tigers?
2: Richmond, they're looking the next year.
0: And the Blues, they keep it rolling here against the Eagles?
2: I think they will, but it's a danger game.
0: Yep.
2: Danger game. They're on the up, the Eagles.
0: Ballie's hanging around for the game. Stick around. If you want to hear this whole episode of AFL Saturday, you can find it in the podcast store, ABC AFL Daily.
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19: 45 and rides it all the way home.
0: An ambitious effort. Unbelievable.
19: The left foot is a goal.
21: Oh, yeah.
19: Rosen kicks off goal. The prancing pony.
21: What a goal.
19: He's off and running for 45 to get the party started. It's bouncing. It's through. Bailey Smith, he'll want the cameras on him right now.
20: Night camera action, baby.
19: Loads up from 55. That's a monster bomb.
22: 40 metres out. Oh. Snaps towards goal. What a beautiful finish.
23: Baker goal square. Goes for glory.
19: He eyes the goals and sends it home.
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19: Gathers, snaps, goal.
24: This is just football at its best.
19: Kick on goal. Dribbles it through. What about that? took them all on and said, I'll have some of this.
4: Bailey pinches his pocket and bang, bang, bang. That's the price you pay against the Premier.
19: Watson snaps. Oh, Watson puts it through. And the Wizard arrives precisely on time.
5: He's built for the big stage.
19: On his left boot, his kick is good.
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10: And snap. There's some bravery through the middle of the ground.
19: How good is that? What a goal! He wastes no time. He whacks it through for another.
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19: 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He can walk it in. 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
25: You take a seat because it don't get better than this.
0: The Fraser freight train is back from Sydney and it rolls through Docklands today as the Blues burst their way through the banner, trying to make it six on the bounce, a perfect record under their caretaker coach Josh Fraser. And Carlton's opponents today are well rested, the West Coast Eagles off the bye. They were a one-win team in season 2025. They have already got four wins under their belt. They're coming in off the back of back-to-back defeats, but both of them by under a goal. So the Eagles very competitive throughout the season so far. Can they be today against the Blues, who have had their measure in recent times? This is Saturday Footy on ABC Sport. Corbin Middlemass to call the action alongside Ben Cameron. Good afternoon, Ben.
26: Good afternoon, Corbin. No late changes for either of these two teams. So as named, and Carlton have won their last six matches by an average of 69 points against the West Coast Eagles. They have a very, very good record against them. I did run into players from both of these teams at the shops during the week. I saw George Hewitt walking along, testing out his hip flexor. I said, George, you got a sore hip flexor? He said, yeah. And he was testing it out. And yesterday, suspiciously, I saw Jack Graham, Liam Baker, and they bumped into none other than Nathan Broad,
0: Right. Their
26: former Richmond Premiership teammate who's been linked with a move to the West Coast Eagles.
0: That's not how we do it. In the news-breaking game, you should say, I can tell you today that Nathan Broad has met with West Coast Eagles players on the streets of Melbourne. That would have been
26: correct,
0: the headline.
26: Correct.
0: It would have been able to blown up. You could see it everywhere all over the footy media landscape. That's all we get for having Ben Cameron with us here on ABC Sport. The youngest Essendon Premiership player on planet Earth, unfortunately, not a member of the coaching search panel. We were hoping we were going to see Adam Ramanauskas' name, but it's just three board members, the chief executive and the head of people and culture, but no Adam Ramanauskas,
27: no.
0: Would you believe, to pick the next Bombers coach. Hello,
27: good afternoon to everybody. Firstly, to Ben Cameron, the newsbreaker. He was desperate to get that off the top, wasn't he? And no one was going to steal that from Ben Cameron, which I quite like. But no, Essendon kept it internal, which I don't mind. So there's enough football and experience on that panel with Andrew Walsh and Ted Richards, obviously. So
0: is it a boat race? Is it already decided?
27: No, I don't think so. I don't think so by any means. I think they'll find the best candidate. Now, whether that's an Essendon person in talking marks, as everybody continues to talk about, or somebody from the outside, it's whoever's going to be the best candidate. So
0: does it have to be an Essendon person?
27: No, it doesn't have to be at all.
0: Yep.
27: No, it just has to be the best. And it's going to take a young group forward. They're still got a development phase for the next couple of years, no doubt. So that coach has got to be, you know, heavily into developing, because the reality is if they get this next batch of young players wrong, they're going to be sitting around for another 10 years hoping.
0: Cool. So development lens,
27: Early doors for sure.
0: I like it. Any other questions for Ram on that, as we grill him on the Essendon thing that he's not a part of?
26: Well, no, Kevin Sheedy wasn't an Essendon person when he arrived at the club, was he?
0: No.
26: And he was a Richmond person.
27: Yeah, he was, but he barracked for Essendon for a very long time. And his favourite player was Bluey Shelton. So
26: it was always in him.
27: It was always in him, no doubt.
0: And when we support Essendon, they open us up, they put this little chip in there and stuff. So it's a very specific thing to be an Essendon person.
27: It's a big, that's a nice media build-up, the Essendon person, I think. But anyway, let them keep rolling with it.
0: I feel like we could write a thesis on what it takes to be an Essendon person. And what that looks
27: when
0: like.
27: When they do find that, can you send it to me?
0: Yes. Carlton and West Coast, there's no late change here at Docklands. Luke Ball, the Premiership Pies, with us on the back of AFL Saturday. What are we in for today, Bally?
1: Well, if you just give me a minute, I'm still reeling from that. Yeah, there was already some intrigue in this game, but off the top, Ben Cameron getting that down. Nathan Broad. That's thrown me a little bit. I've just looked down at the team. No, he's not playing today, but he might be playing for the Eagles next week. Anyway, we
26: linked to West Coast ball.
1: We always love coffee shop sidings and Chambos. Yep. If he's on the cans down there, his was a Subway sign. That's right. So always bring him to the table. But no, there is some intrigue today, Rammer. I'm looking forward to this one. We spoke to Andy McQualter, and he's always he has been reluctant, hasn't he? He's towed the line around. It's not about wins at the moment. But I feel like now, in the last 9 weeks of this year, these sort of games, they have to be looking at, you know, getting themselves later in the game at least with an opportunity to win these sort of games. Now, obviously,

0: The Blues are in terrific form and you know, rightly favoured today to keep that rolling. But I'm keen to see a little bit of a new look Blues under Josh Fraser, my old teammate. But this is a game with some good ins too. The Eagles with, you know, great to see Dursmer back in. Jack Graham, so you know, big senior bodies back in, and that's going to be important today in the middle of the ground. You feel like you'll probably go and stand next to Paddy Cripps for the majority of the day, and it's great to see Dursmer back in as well. McCarthy also a really good in for the Eagles. So a winnable game for them. And from the Blues' point of view, it's great to see a lot of navy blue in the crowd too. And why wouldn't you come and watch this team, this resurgent team, Ben? I must say too, I love the navy jumper with the navy shorts for the Trinity. It's still a great look, isn't it, for Blues fans?
1: And I love that they've brought back the raised monogram, which looks fantastic. So it's sort of a sort of svelte.
2: Yeah.
1: Feel, isn't it? A felt feel is what I'm trying to get out on the Carlton jumper. What we do get today is maybe the rising star battle. Jagger Smith up against Willem Dersma. So,
0: throw in Harry Dean too.
1: Yeah, Harry Dean is little roughy, isn't he? He's been playing very well. I did bump into Harry Taylor, who is doing the running for the West Coast Eagles today and obviously played as a key defender in the AFL, and he loves what he's been seeing from Harry Dean.
0: Geez, you're out and about. I'm bumped into Harry Taylor as well.
3: Do you spend any time with your,
0: he's got a newborn
3: with your child?
0: Kid. Yeah.
1: I had my child in the pram when I saw when I saw the boys. I said, Archie, we got a story.
0: I love it.
2: It's all happens.
3: You're a play-by-play caller. That's your primary job.
1: Don't look a gift horse in the mouth when it's right there in front of you.
2: Josh Fraser conversation. So it's always going to continue, obviously, concurrently with the Blues season, and they keep on winning. They've got winnable games in the next 2 weeks. So West Coast today, they've got Richmond next. They've got the potential to get out to 7 and zip under Josh Fraser. No caretaker coach had ever gone 4-0 to start his journey. So he's already in rarefied air. How do the Blues handle these two things concurrently on the run home, Ram?
3: Well, I think that they continue to win. Like, I don't see any reason why the momentum can't continue to build at Carlton. Now, the other side of that, Josh Fraser is getting a on-the-job interview as we speak. So the decision-makers at Carlton are seeing him every day. They're seeing if the boys are right behind him. Well, clearly they are at the moment. There's been a clear shift in the way they've played over recent weeks. Then Graham Wright and Chris Davies, who will most likely be making the decision, they get to see, well, how does he also communicate with players? How does he run meetings? How does he run training sessions? How does he communicate with his other football staff members? But also then, how does he also communicate with the wider football club? So it's an on the job interview that he's probably acing at the moment, I would say.
2: So just on those changes, they've gone from 15th points against under Michael Voss to second under Josh Fraser. So since he's taken over second stingiest defence in the competition, a couple of these other numbers. They've gone from bottom three, defensive 50 to inside 50 against. So teams used to move the ball really easily against them. Now they're fourth at stopping ball movement. And incredibly, if you look at the change in personnel as well. So I can't remember the last time Carlton were unchanged 2 weeks in a row. That's what they are here. No changes from the side that beat the Giants last week. And incredibly, if you compare their opening round team to the side that ran out today, they've got 11 changes. There's only 23 that play, and half the side's different than what it was from opening round to what it looks like today.
0: Yeah, and so the other part is, you think back to, I mean, it seems like a season ago, doesn't it? But their second halves, you think Michael Voss, they were pretty strong early, weren't they? And the way, they were pretty reliable in terms of contests and all that sort of stuff, but they were just so vulnerable as the game went on, and they whether it was physical or mental, they weren't able to sustain it, whereas this team's a lot more reliable, isn't it? And they've been challenging this little run later in quarters and later in games, and they've been able to stand up. So how much of that is a bit of that personnel? And I think you look at a player like Cottrell coming into the team, really hard running, hard working role player, as someone who's embodied that stiffening up a little bit of their, you know, of their the way they've played later in games and later in quarters. So partially personnel, it must be said. It was interesting, wasn't it? Listening to the game rolls on, doesn't it? Michael Voss.
2: Yeah.
0: Was it Fox the other night, wasn't he? And just hearing his take on things and how he's a little bit sort of emotionally torn was, you know, he was nice and honest, which was great. But a combination of some turnover of personnel, we just watched their seconds in the lead up here, and players like Adam Sard still running around in the twos, a little Fogarty, who haven't been seen since the first part of the year. So it's a bit of a combination of several things.
3: I think also, Bolly, they're playing with a smile on their face. Mm. And that becomes critical. Now, Michael Voss,

0: unbelievable man. And the players clearly loved him. But I think they were just uptight.
1: Yeah.
0: They were just wound up. And it just wasn't, it was never released. Now it's been released. And you can see the excitement and fun they're having.
2: And just on their five-game winning streak, it must be said, the game where they were probably the least impressive was Essendon.
0: Yep. Yeah.
2: And, of course, they were a prohibitive favourite that day. They're favourites again today against the West Coast Eagles. Yeah. The other four games they've won, they've all been the underdogs. So they play pretty well when the pressure's off. How do they go today when the pressure's back on and they're expected to win?
3: I still believe that Josh Fraser is in the running to be their senior coach as well.
0: Absolutely.
1: Yeah, I think so. Yeah. And I think just looking
0: winning
1: down at it.
0: Forbes good for.
3: Yeah, I know. Right. But whenever we say that, Carlton fans jump online and say, he said he's not ready. He said he's not ready. He doesn't want the gig. I still believe him to be very loyal.
1: You mentioned the smile on the face, Rammer. No more embodied than by the skipper who wins the toss now.
0: Yeah.
1: And his last month has been... Oh, it's like the weight of the world's been lifted off his shoulder, and he's playing with a lot more freedom.
2: Ray Chamberlain, our near 400-game umpire, is in the front row of the grandstand again today. Good afternoon, Ray.
4: Good afternoon, fellas. Happy to be here today. I'm so looking forward to this. The last time I saw the West Coast Eagles live was in Scott Pendlebury's game, and didn't they compete brilliantly then? I reckon they'll make a really good showing of it again today. And I tell you what I always love seeing is my man down here, George Lawler, who's a bit of a mentor in the AFL umpires, a program that they've got that supports Down Syndrome Victoria. George down here doing his thing.
2: Thanks, Ray. It's a good call out. The Blues trying to make it six straight under Josh Fraser. The Eagles fresh off the bye on ABC Sport. You're with Ben Cameron.
3: Hitting it. Out points Williams. Snaps it forward for the Blues. Finds Ainsworth. He looks inside 50. Going back. Herbert takes the mark. Defensively for the West Coast Eagles, and he moves it out to Hewitt. Still inside their defensive arc. Hewitt looks out very wide. The kick is good enough out there for Shanahan. He'll move it on short. His kick. Neat one away to Davis, who tries to go with the handball over the head. He turns it over, and now the Blues quickly back the other way. Ainsworth kicks deep inside attacking 50. Tracking it back towards the boundary line there is Kemp. And close to the boundary line, and it's held up.
0: Well, that was
3: ball up, left forward pocket here for the Blues.
0: That was Ollie Florin on centre wing there. Terrific concentration on the mark.
2: Oh, hang on, there's a free kick's been spotted out of all this, and it's looks like it's going to go Carlton's way, and the Blues are going to get it. Young Taylor Byrne, the youngest Blue on the ground. He's got the footy here against the boundary line, left forward pocket.
1: The umpire was right there.
2: What's he pinging?
1: Played a high oil start, Braden Starcevich. A bit of a wrestle with young Byrne. He can be a bit of an antagoniser, can't he? He's won a few free kicks doing that.
2: So Taylor Byrne hooks it across the body from the tight angle. It's right to the goal line and off hands. Through for a minor score. Starts the fire today for Carlton. So one behind. West Coast yet to score. We're 90 seconds in.
3: Herbert moves it into Harley, who loops it over the top. Marrick, he'll loop the handball to Murdoch, who lifts it over the top to Waterman. The Eagles down the wing. He coughs it up nearly, though Murdoch goes back in to try and make it his. And a throw-in coming on the wing. Alain Murdoch, he's got siblings named Paris and Rome. And his dad said, look, you can't have a Paris and a Rome and a Trevor. So they went for Milan for the third sibling. Carlton by a point, 2 minutes into this opening term.
0: Trevor.
2: He's in form today, Ben Cameron. On the boundary throwing. Hewitt grabs it straight away. He's tackled and a ball up on the wing. Dockside wing here. Under the roof. Been a very cold 48 hours in Melbourne. Cold again today. Almost a little haze, a little fog underneath the roof. Trapped in as the ball's hurriedly put downfield by Jagger Smith, but seen out of play by Mackay. So boundary throw in between winger and half forward for the Blues.
1: Some good midfield matchups, isn't there? Harley Reid standing, Jagger Smith at the moment. Looks like Brady Hoff's come off the half forward line to tag Sam Walsh.
0: And he's getting right into him too, Ball.
1: Yo on Cripps.
2: Blues all in navy with the white monogram. West Coast in the white shorts and the royal blue with the gold wings as the Blues scoop it up here. Pitternet, back it goes to Cripps, high up and under inside the forward 50, close to the boundary line. Tyler Young's pretty happy to see it out, and he's tackled over the boundary line by Kemp. Throw in, 40 out from the Blues goal.
3: Three inside 50s to none the way of Carlton to begin this game. Attacking the Coventry end in the opening term. Only screw of the game are behind. That is the way of the Blues. Williams in front, wins it down for the Eagles. Jagger Smith onto it. He's wrapped up at a ball up, right forward pocket. Umpires Brown, T, Roger and Birch.
1: Goal
3: in charge of this fixture.
1: Goal umpire Sam Walsh too, just noticed on the record.
3: Two out there today. Off the hands there. Harley Reid bursting through. He's tackled down and He's got nowhere to go. Ball up.
0: That's terrific by Jagger Smith. So it's an area of his game. There's a free kick, I think, that's come out of this as well. Oh, no. It's an area of his game he needs to continue to improve, that physicality in the tackle there. Reed tried to barge through.
2: Jeez. Whistles everywhere.
0: Yeah, it's a bit confusing what's going on at the moment.
2: Out of zone umpire says, free kick for the Blues. Cripps to take it for a hold.
1: Well done.
2: Trying to lay it up for Mackay. Broke it up. Nice bit of work here from Herbert. And gets a couple of plays on it. Hand pass, though, as he's been tackled. Turned over. Cripps wins it. Half forward for the Blues. Gives it to Cowan. Centering kick. Byrne flies in the air. No mark. Move to side to Allen. Got rid of his defender. Wins the footy. Handball away to Duggett and now to Young. And he just pumps into open space on the wing. Took an unkind bounce for Dersma. In the end, it comes back to him. As Dennis Cometti would say, like an obedient dog. Out it goes to Walsh, to Chera. Hand pass to Cottrell. He kicks wide and finds Smith, middle of the ground for Carlton.
3: Gives it off to Cripps, who's met by Harley. The old bull and the young buck, and the young buck won. Turnover for the Eagles. Dersma takes it away, takes a bounce. Now he looks inside 50, kicks deep. Back there, Harry Dean. He marks defensively for Carlton. Blues back with it at fullback. They lead by a point. We've played nearly 5 minutes.
2: So Dean to Wilson. He's one of the new faces under Josh Fraser. He's played all 5 games under him so far. To Walsh. Out to Haynes. Spears a kick down the wing. Finds Byrne. So no goal as yet through the first 5 minutes. Carlton by one. Kick goes wide to Kemp. Boundary line city side. Lifts a hand pass over the mound on the mark to Haynes. Second touch in the chain. Handball away to Akers. Akers trying to step back onto his right side. Gives a handball back to Haynes. His third disposal. Short kick finds Byrne, who marks right on the 50. And Taylor Byrne's bobbing up early. He's going to dab it short in that leading lane at left half forward. And Mackay marks.
1: It's a great example of the little tweak to their game, Rammer. That forward handball. So they've got on board with the way that the better teams have been playing throughout the start of this year there. It was Haynes that time. I think 8 or so weeks ago, they would have just gone back over the mark, chipped it sideways, maybe gone down the line. Keep energy on the ball. It's amazing how things open up. Young Byrne involved again. He's a hard-working player.
2: So Harry Mackay, more behinds than goals this year. His drop punt here is superb. He's yet to change that. And Big H kicks the first of the day. Carlton with the opening goal. 1-1-7, West Coast yet to score. Half a dozen minutes in, Saturday footy on ABC Sport with our premiership pair, Adam Ramanaskis and Luke Ball.
0: And you're talking about that forward handball. So Carlton were criticised a lot for Michael, just slow, boring ball movement. So now the ball is in constant forward motion. So that means you're always putting the opposition defence under pressure. So here, Taylor Byrne just slips inside to the top of forward 50. Then rather than going back and going, oh, I might make the distance, he sees just a short little lead of Harry Mackay. So it gives Harry the confidence now. He's got a goal in the first 6 minutes of the game because Taylor Byrne's prepared just to keep that ball moving rather than let West Coast reset, slow the game down. So they're looking good, the Blues, to start this game.
3: Williams flicks it down for the Eagles, but the Blues are onto it through Ainsworth. He takes it away, kicks inside 50, and McGovern leading up. He marks 45 out, slightly right of centre.
0: He's having a sneakily good year.
1: Ben Ainsworth, isn't
0: Ainsworth?
1: He?
0: Yeah,
1: he is. Yep, he is. Just under the radar a little bit, but pinch hitting out of the centre bounce now. And that was just a pure entry, wasn't it? Out of the front. Centre bounce is so critical. We saw it last night.
3: Mitch McGovern, he grew up son of a docker and a Fremantle fan, so a natural dislike for the Eagles. He's bringing this back and sneaking it through. Carlton jump out of the gates. The opening 2 goals of the game, 2-1-13 plays. Zilch, 7.5 minutes in, Saturday footy on ABC Sport.
1: Yeah, 2 goals to zip, and really, the ball's been living inside. Yeah, and again, that's the importance of the centre bounce. The ability to be able to score from stoppage, which has also been a feature of the last 5 weeks to the Blues. So I'm just looking down now over to you, Eagles midfielders. Time to tighten up a little bit.
0: Well, possession ball, 7.5 minutes into this game. 30 to Carlton, only 14 to the Eagles. So doubled them in that sense. But also, they're on the back foot here, the Eagles. They're defending, falling backwards rather than defending coming forward at the moment, and that's allowing Carlton time and space with the ball in hand.
3: Mitch's brother is obviously a premiership defender at the West Coast Eagles as well, in Jeremy.
2: Out of the middle, Harley Reid, hand pass away towards Graham, who's back in the side today, returning from injury. Long kick inside 50, spills down to Waterman, tumbles a kick goalward. And the goal saver, Nick Haynes, back on the last line, knocks it through for a minor score. So 2-1 to one behind, we're 8.5 minutes in. No late change under the roof at Docklands. Three games, back to back to back. It's the Pies and the Tigers that follow this, and then the showdown tonight. None of them overlap. You'll hear them all here on ABC Sport.
3: Newman with the kick in duty.

0: derbies. On the podium in Carlton's best and fairest last year as well. Kicks up to the wing. Pitnett and Williams. Pitnett moves Williams out of the way and marks. Blues down the dockside wing. Gives it off to Evans. Chisels it. Inside 50 to McGovern, who tries to release Kemp. Leaves it behind. Coming in to lay the tackle, Stasevic. Recovering McGovern. He kicks towards Ainsworth. Out towards Stewart, who dribbles it through. It was an inverted torp, but it is all coming up Carlton. And they lead by 3 goals. 3-1, 19 plays, 1 behind, 9 minutes in. Adam Romanaskis and Luke Ball.
1: Straight from the kick out, wasn't it? Well, and in the end, it was just 2 contested marks.
2: Yeah, that was poor by Dersma, Willem Dersma there. He's got to be stronger in that marking contest.
1: So Mark at halfback, that's right. Then Mark on the wing, the ruckman, Pitnett out pointing. Bailey Williams, who needs to get going now, especially in the middle of the ground. It's amazing. The other knock on Carlton early in the year was they were a poor kicking team, weren't they? Whereas all of a sudden now, with the confidence up, beautiful kick lace out from Evans, and then a little bit of luck, it must be said, with George Hewitt testing out that hip flexor, Benny. The old reverse torpedo.
0: He was a bit rattled when I asked him if he had a sore hip flexor.
2: Did you give him any instruction on how to stretch, Ben?
0: Which is understandable. If someone said that to you at the shop, you'd be very concerned.
3: Bailey Williams palms it down, and Harley Reid runs it out the front door of the centre square and then whacks it all the way home. That's what he can do. And he puts his talents on show again, Harley Reid.
4: And that's why he's the number one pick. Kicks the Eagles first of the day, and it's a memorable one. Tearing out of the centre square. 3-1-19 Carlton, the West Coast Eagles 1-1-7. 11 minutes in, Saturday footy on ABC Sport.
1: Wow, that's more like it, isn't it? That's the last two. So Harley Reid senses the moment and realises that with Tim Kelly out, he's the one in there now. He's the main man. Bailey Williams, that was just a superior jump. And in the end, pretty poor setting up from Carlton. No sweeper, the old-fashioned sweeper, Remmer, yeah. And that whole front half of the centre circle open, and just way too easy for Harley Reid. And that's a powerful. He kicked that. That's gone back. He kicked it from 50, and it's gone about row 12. Powerful kick.
0: Back in the middle, Williams again wins the tap, but Walsh gets it for Carlton. Gives it off to Ainsworth. Out the front go Carlton. He kicks it deep towards full forward, getting back to the Eagles. Bazo can't affect the spoil. Ball comes down anywhere. Anyway, Mackay leaves it behind, and they pile on top for a ball up right forward pocket here for Carlton. They lead by 2 goals.
1: The centre bounce shootout at the moment, isn't it, Ram?
0: Mackay and Williams. Williams palms it down. Allen dispossessed. Ball in the pocket. Hewitt coming through. He's tackled out. Umpire wants it. Carlton the first 3 goals of the game. West Coast with the last through the agency of Harley Reid. Carlton by 12.
4: There's a pair of World Cup games on at the moment. If you're an association football fan, that'll decide who the Socceroos play in the round of 32 knockout stage. We'll update you on those throughout the day. And the boundary throw-in, we're going to get another stoppage inside Carlton's forward 50. So New Zealand, Belgium, nil all. 25 minutes in, and it's 1-1 between Egypt and Iran. So no clearer just yet, but 25 minutes in, updates throughout. Oh, two Blues combined in the end, taken by Hewitt. Bounces off Ainsworth, gives it to Akers, who snaps Goldwood and misses. He appears to be okay. Ben Ainsworth back on his feet. 3-2 to 1-1. 13-point lead for the Blues.
1: What a bloke you want to run into, George Hewitt. No.
0: McCarthy taking the kick out. He's turned it over, and Haywood wins it back for the Blues. Runs a little loop, kicks corridor. Mackay misjudges it, goes over his head. Hewitt tries to get involved. The Eagles are there through Duggan. Back in possession, off to Graham. He gets rid of it to Herbert. Exiting kick, turned over. Cripps brings it down. Hewitt goes back and wins it for the Eagles. Goes back to Herbert, rushes a kick up towards the wing. Graham low down, gathers second time. Handball away towards Allen. He chips it back towards the wing, infield, and Yeo's able to juggle the mark.
2: I'd like to see that replay of Harry Mackay there.
0: You lose it in the lights.
2: He must have.
0: He just completely misjudged it. Carlton by 13 points, 13 minutes in.
4: Yeo kicks the centre forward. Murdoch had a fair play on it. No mark. Goes back, wins at ground level. Gives it to Baker. Short kick inside 50. Dersma collects. Hooks it through for a goal. And the Eagles' number one, Willem Dersma. And this guy can really go. He joins Harley Reid as their other goal kicker. And they're pretty impressive too to have on the score sheet. 2-1 to a 3-2. It's Carlton by 7 points, 13 and a half minutes into the opening term.
2: That's the interesting part, Paulie. When you change your game style, as Carlton have over recent weeks, to be more attacking front half game,

0: then you've got to be prepared. If you do turn the ball over, you have to get back and defensively transition run. So you look at that goal there. So West Coast there had three at the contest to Carlton's one, and then three ahead of the ball to Carlton's two. So that's just simply a work rate piece there by West Coast to outwork Carlton, and a lack of work rate by the Blues.
1: Both teams looking a little disorganised behind the footy at the moment.
2: Duff Tytler and Mackay in the ruck. Mackay bringing it down for Carlton, away towards Walsh, who gives it off to Newman. He'll kick inside attacking 50. Basso goes up, hands to it, doesn't bring down the mark. Jagger Smith comes into Rove, back feeds the handball, back to Hewitt, shorts his kick, and Cripps marks.
0: Play on. Did she call play on?
2: Right on the arc of 50. It went, I reckon, 12 and a half metres. Mark's paid anyway.
0: I thought the umpire called play on.
3: Bender struggled to recognise George Hewitt with his fluent hip. He was moving freely, and you thought, that's not like the guy I saw during the week.
2: I got his name right at the shop, she'll be pleased to know. So Paddy Cripps, to try and respond for Carlton, hasn't always been the strength in his game from right on 50. It's the woodwork. Veered out to the right so he could get around the man who was forced to stand on the mark. Just didn't quite have the accuracy. Carlton by 8 points, quarter hour mark opening turn.
3: McCarthy back taking the kick out duties, goes short and wide out to Hewitt. Of course they missed him, McCarthy, didn't play against North Melbourne, so back in the team after that little hamstring concern. Gee, big contest kick down the wing, they all flew for it. Shanahan and Dersma, no mark. Spills down to Duff Tytler, hand pass trying to get it to Allen, broken up by Akers, close to the boundary line. Wilson also scrapping for it. Throw a blanket over five of them. In the end, Wilson got it out to Cowan, tackled straight away, ball up. Between wing and a half forward here for the Eagles. They're kicking to the Lockett end, the northern end of Dockland Stadium in this opening term. Carlton by 8 points, 3-3 to 2-1, Saturday footy on ABC Sport.
2: Cripps doing the ruck work, wrestles Duff Tytler out of the way, gets it out to Florent, away towards George Hewitt. Then to Jagger Smith, to Sam Walsh. Under the pump here, the Blues. They work it out through Cowan. Off to Wilson, now to Mackay. Training handballs off to Cripps. Now Walsh again. He'll kick out wide. Has Eisen offering a lead. He'll gather on the bounce. On the city side of the ground, he goes back by hand, away to Hayward. Bites off the kick into the corridor. Finds Mackay, and it might open up.
3: They're going forward again, and Kempe's just leading back towards goal with his hand in the air. Bazo's there to cover off and knocks it out of play.
0: Great body work by Basso. Push back hard. Kemp had a couple of metres separation there. So terrific to hold your ground in that marking contest rather than be pushed out and take an easy mark.
1: Always shaping corridor, the Blues at the moment, you can tell. Always wheeling inside.
3: Carlton by 8 points, forward 50 stoppage. Mackay grabs it out of the ruck, gives a handball away to Evans, hooks it through for a goal. And he picks up where he left off. Francis Evans on the back of three last week, kicks one in the opening term, and a bit more comfort for Carlton. 14 points their advantage, 4-3 to 2-1, 17 minutes into this opening term. Saturday footy on ABC Sport, our premiership pair, Adam Ramanaskis and Luke Ball.
1: Well, it's a nice finish from Evans, isn't it, Rama? But we'll just try and get a look on the replay, how he was able to get. And that's Liam Duggan, who really is one of the few experienced players down there. Just half a step, wasn't he? That's red alert. You've got to be arm across in a deep defensive 50 stoppage. So it'll disappoint the coaches. That's right. And when you think about it, so Jinby's not down there. Starcevic has got the experience, obviously. But between Starcevic and Duggan, other than those two, rather, there's not a heap of experience. So you need your experienced players to be able to lead the way there. And just not quite strong enough and result in a goal.
2: Duff Tytler in the ruck for the Eagles, winning the tap. But Jagger Smith there for the Navy Blues. Handball away to Walsh. Handball to Mackay. He's nearly stripped of it. Gets rid of it to Wilson. Still in the bullseye here. Eventually, Florent runs away with a driving kick inside 50. Basso does really well. Playing in front of Kemp. He takes the mark. Defensively for the West Coast Eagles. Moves it out wide for McCarthy. He'll go short and find Elijah Hewitt. So on the back flank for the Eagles. Elijah Hewitt sends his kick up to the wing. Marking contest. Up they go. Dersma runs underneath it. Got a hand on it, though. It spills down for Cole. And the Eagles are way down the city wing.
3: Gives a handball out wide to Reed, who's dumped after kicking the footy downfield. And the advantage will be applied as Waterman ends up with it. Waterman straightens up, kicks to the 50, finds Yo. He's a long kick of the footy. Centre half forward decides to go even closer to goal for Marin.

0: Merrick. Nice bit of work defensively. Broken up in all of that by Haywood. Keeps the footy in front of him. Intercepted, though, by Stasevich, the premiership lion. Kicks to full forward. Waterman running, jump at it. Gee, had a fair bit of it. Lost it with his teammate in Duff Tytler. And Walsh with a sweeping hand pass finds Akers, who's away on the city wing.
1: He's got plenty of space, dare I say it, as he shorts it on. Ice and marks on the logo. He'll now run off that. Kick inside 50 in the Kemp direction. Bazo there, Kemp hands to it. Doesn't clunk the mark. Down at ground level, Herbert comes to help out. And the handball misses Akers, out of play. Throw in 45 round from goal, Carlton by 14.
2: Three terrific one-on-one defensive wins there by Rhett Bazo.
3: Yeah, he looks all a player, doesn't he?
2: All against Brody Kemp.
4: He's just looking at the replay. Oh, had a good piece of it. In the end, they spoiled each other, didn't they, Waterman and Duff Tytler?
1: Well, past him today. He's a big boy, as they all are these days. Duff Tytler bringing the tap down. He won a free kick as well.
4: Where'd you walk past him?
5: At the venue on the street.
1: At the venue.
4: Oh, phew.
1: When I was down there seeing Andrew McWalter. Carlton by 14 points, 19 and a half minutes into the first.
2: Real name-dropping area today, Ben.
5: Duff Tytler long down the wing, trying to reel it in. Dersma unsuccessful and then tackles Akers. I like to think of Ben like the big yellow bird on Sesame Street, Big Bird, who sort of walks down and interacts with everybody. High fives, and he's singing songs. And
4: a high step count. He's just everywhere.
5: Seen Oscar the Grouch and Elmo and everyone else who's on the street.
1: Oscar the Grouch is Corbin.
5: Duff Tytler farms it down. Blues win it as Florent retreats back with the short kick. Finds Cowan, who's tackled the ball up on that city wing. 14-point lead for the Blues. 21 minutes into the term. No late change coming in. Again, Cripps doing more of the ruck work. Outpointed here by Duff Tytler. Down to Graham. West Coast come up with it. Hand pass away to Cole. Handball out wide to Hewitt. He can just dab it inside the forward 50. Dersma thought about going. Called out of it by Shanahan. No mark. Ball gets out the back. And in the end, more contact. And friendly fire as Wilson and Newman bang bodies. And Newman sees it through for a rush behind. At Carlton by 13.
1: Waste no time. Brings it into Florent, who gives it off to George Hewitt. To Walsh. Running the wing, kick corridor, finds Kemp. He'll handball it for Ison, misses him. Ison has to hurry a soccer, and Young can clean up in game 50 for the Eagles. He'll kick to the wing, a bad kick. Marek has to track it, coming through. Haywood keeps it in front of himself. Blues back in possession. Handball to Cottrell, the harmonica man. He moves it on to Taylor, to Ainsworth. Cutting infield, running to 50. Forward handball, Hewitt, goal.
2: That's well done.
1: Well done for the Blues. He's got a couple. And Carlton, they lead by 19 points. 5-3, 33 plays, 2-2, 14. Saturday footy on ABC Sport. Adam Ramanaskis and Luke Ball.
3: Yeah, and they all run to Will Haywood, who, again, has had a terrific 4 or 5 weeks for the Blues. Been a huge part of their resurgence in form, and he just wanted it more. Is it Adam Marriage?
2: Right.
3: In the end, it was a genuine 50-50, and Haywood just got lower and harder. Took the ball with him, followed up, picked up, handball over the top, and then they were able to run in numbers from there. And Ben Ainsworth, Rami, your man, involved again with the goal assist. George Hewitt back into the team with a lovely finish. But yeah, Will Haywood, that's your goal. That was just
2: that's how you attack
3: desire. Well, absolutely. Interesting, he's playing up on the wing, isn't it? So he's been released a bit. We know he's spent a lot of his time inside forward 50 for the Swans, but new set of eyes on him. Have released him up onto the wing, and he's having a huge impact.
0: 19-point lead for the Blues. Pitternet hooks it down behind, but Reid comes up with it. Spin move out of traffic. Strolls to centre-half forward. Handball away to Graham. Graham decides to bomb hurriedly. High up and under into the forward pocket. An easy intercept for Dirksen. He picks it off for the Blues. Short straight down the pipe again. Corridor, the MO of Carlton. Finds Florent. And Florent then with the long kick out wide. They change lanes to the wing. Finds Chera. Tells Marek to stand. Gives a handball to the runner, Bakers. More energy on the ball. Hand pass forward to Evans. Evans chips it along the line. This is Ison. Carlton going quick again. Ison slows it down. Forward 50 fills up. Kicks laterally. Finds an option. And Chera, Sid Jackson's famous number 5, takes the mark. 49 metres out from the Carlton goal. He's just going to walk around and try to spot up a target through the hands of Pitternet leading up. Sits top of the goal square. Cripps tackles Davis. Says ball up. Full forward for the Blues.
3: Well, they hold up there, but they got a problem. The Eagles, they cannot defend turnover. The Blues just marching it from one end to the other far too easily.
1: Haley Williams hooking it down right to a scrum of players. Cripps eventually gets it out to Hewitt. He's tackled off to Kemp.

0: Kick smothered. Great defensive intent from Harley Reid. Throwing himself over the boot.
1: The other issue.
0: Smothers it away for a throw in left forward pocket.
1: The other issue for West Coast, they can't get their hands on the ball. Carlton have had 97 possessions to 49.
0: It's nearly double. Throw in left forward pocket. Pittenet takes it out of the ruck, gets the handball away. Kemp back feeding the handball away to Cripps. He goes further back to Evans. Left forward pocket back to Cripps. Jams it on the boot and misses narrow.
1: Ninja player, I think that's why the stoppage of play is here.
0: Carlton by 20. Will that score not count?
1: I think the umpire
2: Stopped play before what?
0: Four Cripps snapped on goal.
2: How do you do that?
0: Ray Chamberlain?
3: Yeah, in general, play only if there's a concern of another injury to the player. The welfare of the player will always supersede anything else, guys.
4: McCarthy from the stoppage trying to clear the defensive 50. There's a free for a hold. It's going Carlton's way. And it's against Cole, who tucked the jumper on the way through of Chero. He's going to get the free kick, centre-half forward for the Blues.
2: He started well. They're just getting them everywhere at the moment. The Blues, you mentioned it, Rammer. Can't get their hands on the footy at the source, so they're dominating clearance. And then when the ball gets out in transition, they're dominating them as well.
1: 13-6 in Carlton's favour, the clearance for this quarter.
4: Former Docker. He's played in 6 Western Derbies against the Eagles. Adam Chera. Kicks him right on the paint of the 50. The drop punt sails. Goalward, it's off target. Misses to the right, behind. So throw that all together. A 5-4 plays 2-2. It's a 20-point lead for Carlton. 25 and a half minutes gone in this opening term.
2: Just put a pin on that stoppage there and that stoppage of play. I just want to talk about that at quarter time.
0: Stasevich with the kick in. Goes very wide for Herbert. Marks in stride. Tears off with the footy. Kick. Kicks around the wing for Cole. He marks on his chest, swings it out wide. Duff Tytler, he can kick deep into the pocket, looking for Dersma. Bad bounce. Oh. Bounces right over his head, which is long and lean. Willem Dersma, tall man, and took quite a hop over his head out of bounds for a throw in right forward pocket.
2: Found a player in Marcus Herbert, haven't they?
0: Yeah.
2: He was dominating VFL down at Geelong, Rammer, so no surprise there. He's been able to make the transition, but he just looks a ready-made player.
0: Unsurprisingly out of Geelong, he comes with the headband as Williams taps it down and Jaggersmith pinches it. Clears the defensive 50 out wide for Frankie Evans. Touched out of play. Throw in 60 around from the attacking goal for the Eagles. Carlton by 20.
2: How old is he? He's 23, isn't he? We'll find out, Marcus Herbert.
4: He's 23.
2: About to turn 24. Yep. So
4: best and fairest winner last year at Geelong in the VFL. Down to throw in Pittenet. Palms it down, straight to Cripps, halfback for the Blues. Oh, hand pass missed his target. Invites in Hutchinson, collects for the Eagles. Hand pass further forward. Yeah, that's intercepted too, though. Cowan, last line of defence for the Blues. Gives it to Akers, to Dirksen. Back to Cowan. Hurried kick out of defence. Newman can't collect on the half volley. Does the second time. Got it away inboard to Florin. Corridor opens up again. Handball to Jaggersmith. Long diagonal kick to the front edge of the centre square. He finds Hayward. Hayward's calling for something to come at him. Pokes it inside. Oh. 50, McGovern! McGovern upstairs, climbs the ladder and rips it down. Over Elliot Yeo, put his knee into his sternum and then just rips it down. What a grab for Mitch McGovern.
1: And that's just a nice one. A nice little hang there by Mitch McGovern. But again, it's a calm ball movement. So Newman takes the ball across half back, really close to a boundary line. But then it's all back in corridor, as Bally mentioned earlier.
4: Now for the finish. Mitch McGovern trots in from 40 out. Yeah. Misses.
2: Well, it's a ball movement, but it's enabled, Rammer, by just a complete breakdown in team defence. Now, part of that is how you use the ball. You've got to attack. You hear teams talk about attacking in a way that supports your defence. And if you're going to just blaze away and butcher it going inside 50... you can expose yourself going the other way. And at the moment, it's far too easily transitioning from one end to the other.
0: McCarthy with the kick in, off hands. Cowan was trying to claim the mark. The umpire wasn't having any of it.
1: Yeah, West Coast are just simply not protecting the corridor at the moment. So all he mentions, you attack to defend the ground. And West Coast are just too wide. Here at the Docklands, you must protect corridor at all costs.
0: Carlton by 21. Bailey Williams bringing it down. Jagger Smith in possession for the Blues. Off to Newman. Left foot kick inside 50. Marking contest. McCarthy had slips through his fingers. Tapped down by Cottrell. Away to Wyson. To Ainsworth. Blues retreating. Walsh goes back to Florent. He'll kick inside 50. Punched away by Young. Got his knuckles on it. Skids off them. Just out of play. A left forward pocket for Carlton.
2: He's working hard, Sam Walsh. So he's got the tag. He's got Brady Hoff in his back pocket. But he's just absolutely blowing him off the park with work rate at the moment. Up to 10 possessions. Jagger Smith's got 10 as well.
4: Blues by 21. Half hour mark, opening quarter from the boundary throw-in. Half forward for the Blues. Haywood can't quite trap it. In the end, Davis gets the clearing kick out of defence for the Eagles. Up to the wing. Oh, Cowan bowled over without the footy, surely. He is dragged down by Cole. Second free kick he's given away, and Cowan to take it. And he looks inside the forward 50. Kicks out wide to Cripps. Reed fell over. He's not happy with the treatment he got in the lead-up. But Paddy Cripps is going to have a look at the sticks. And there's been a little bit of feeling in that, the Cripps and Reed matchup.
0: He just pointed at his wrist too. I think asking about the time, because he might be setting up for a set snap. Now he's going back like he'll kick the drop punt. But we saw the Logan Morris drama on Thursday night.
4: Got plenty of time. Still 2 minutes on the game clock before quarter time.
2: Harley Reid thinks he got one on the chops, but
4: so he's going to hook it across the body from a long way out, but it's within range for this man. The dual Brownlow medalist puts it through, and Carlton searching for six straight under Josh Fraser. They've kicked six in the opening term. 6-5 to 2-2. Half-hour mark, opening quarter. Carlton by 27.
1: Oh, instead of complaining, Harley Reid, you just got to defend harder there. You know, you want to bowl blokes over at times, but when it's your time to defend, then there's no way known Paddy Cripps should have marked that ball. It's a pure one-on-one marking contest inside forward 50, and Cripps just pushed Reid aside. Just did it really, really easy. So, you know, we're watching the replay here. Reid really didn't want to push back on Cripps.
2: He was too slow to react to what he was from the stoppage. But
1: it's an amazing turn to defend. You've got to defend.
2: Amazing turnaround in form, isn't it? Again, 6 weeks ago, people were wondering whether Paddy Cripps was best as well behind him and even calling for him. But he's got his kicking back, hasn't he? I think back then he didn't even look like he wanted to kick. He's looking sharp again. It's amazing.
0: Got the three Brownlow votes the last time these two teams met as well. The first disposal here off to Walsh. He goes out wide for Carlton, finds Wilson. Wilson kicks back corridor and in the middle of the ground, Walsh marks. Releases Wilson by hand. He gives it to Newman. Newman steps his man, chisels it inside 50, low down Baker. Sprawling mark for the Eagles, not paid a mark. Called to play on, gives it off to McCarthy, run down by Byrne. Gets it off to Hoff, to Murdoch. They're under siege here, the Eagles. Davis is under the pump. He flicks it out, Hoff goes back to Baker. Baker, a left foot kick to the wing.
4: Rising up, Hutchinson almost ripped it down. Another huge leap, not quite, from the young Eagle. Comes Murdoch's way, handball back to Hutchinson, who's on back to ground level. Handball to Hoff, and Cripps mows him down.
1: They're relentless here. Blues, they're really coming forward with their defence.
4: Pressure is overwhelming from a Carlton perspective.
2: Yeah, the Eagles haven't been able to find a mark. Just play a bit of keepings off, take the sting out of the game. It's all Carlton.
4: Cripps misses a target, retreating back to Cowan, who cleans it up, comes wide for Wilson on the wing. 27 points, the Blues on top. Final 20 seconds here of the opening term. It's been an eventful one. Short kick to Newman. Newman along the line, punched away by Allen, and finds a safety at the boundary line. We'll have a throw-in.
2: Those possession numbers up to Rammer. It's just been
1: 131 to 68.
2: So they're on world record pace. 4-130s, my goodness. They just got to get their hands on the footy, the Eagles.
4: You don't often see a plus 63 in the first quarter, do you?
2: Jeez. On track for well over 500.
1: Walsh, Cripps and Smith, 12, 12 and 10.
0: Mackay tapping it down. Onto it, Harley Reid. He's set upon quickly by Cripps. Free kick.
1: Highest possession winner for West Coast, Elijah Hewitt with six.
0: So Reid with the free kick. He moves it out wide and finds Davis. And that will do for the opening term. Carlton with a heap more of the footy, 131 to 69 in terms of disposals. The goals, two West Coast Eagles goals bracketed by two lots of three for Carlton. So they lead by 27 points, the Blues. The goal kickers, Hewitt with two, singles to Evans, McGovern, Mackay and Paddy Cripps. Off the Eagles, two goals to their two number ones, Harley Reid and Willem Dersma.
4: In the Association Football, the World Cup, it's being played at the moment between...

0: obviously the teams in Group G. This has ramifications for the Socceroos. So Socceroos finished second in Group D. They will play the second place finisher in Group G. So at the moment in Group G, Belgium 1, New Zealand 0. And that is right on the stroke of halftime. So Belgium 1-0 up. And in the other game, same stage, they run shotgun starts concurrently. Egypt 1, Iran 1. So you're probably wondering, well, what does all that mean, Corbin? So essentially on the live ladder, which we love in the AFL world, of course, Belgium is currently in second spot in Group G. So that is the Socceroos opponent as things stand. So if that remains to be the scoreline or at least the final outcome, it looks as if the Socceroos will be playing Belgium in their round of 32 fixture next Saturday morning at 4 a.m. Eastern. We'll have updates of that as we work our way through the footy here.
1: What group
2: was that again, Corb?
0: It's Group G.
2: Group G.
0: G for Gary. All right. Okay. As opposed to D for dog.
2: I wasn't sure.
1: We don't really want Belgium.
2: No, we don't.
0: No. Just put some extra emphasis on that.
3: It doesn't matter. Whoever it is. Yeah. Anywhere, anytime. Hey?
0: Line them up. Hey? Go the football roos. They're up and about. The thoughts of Bawley and Rama coming up next. This is Saturday Footy on ABC Sport.
4: Are there any winners in the cost of living crisis? What's causing the algal bloom?
5: Questions. They've never been more important. So the one thing we'll never question is our duty to keep asking. ABC News. Keep asking.
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0: Short kick finds Byrne, who marks right on the 50, and Taylor Byrne's bobbing up early. He's going to dab it short in that leading lane at left half forward, and Mackay marks. So Harry Mackay, more behinds than goals this year. His drop punt here is superb. He's yet to change that. And Big H kicks the first of the day. Carlton with the opening goal.
1: Recovering McGovern, he kicks towards Ainsworth. Out towards Stewart, who dribbles it through. It was an inverted torp. But it is all coming up, Carlton.
0: Bailey Williams palms it down and Harley Reid runs it out the front door of the centre square and then whacks it all the way home. That's what he can do. And he puts his talents on show again, Harley Reid. That's why he's the number one pick. Kicks the Eagles first of the day, and it's a memorable one, tearing out of the centre square.
7: And what a Cottrell, the harmonica man. He moves it on to Taylor, to Ainsworth. Cutting infield, running to 50. Forward handball, Hewitt, goal! Well done for the Blues. He's got a couple.
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0: Couple off the SMS. Rob from Greensboro says, Harry put his hands up to block the lights. Those lights are bad. Too low, too bright here at Docklands. Separate text, no name, no pack drill. Corridor football at its absolute heart-stopping best we've seen from the Blues. And I like this one from Michael, just picking up what we're putting down today. My taxi driver told me that his barber's cousin has seen Ben Cousins at a cafe close to his studio. Interesting, loving the call. He's on the back of Ben's report earlier that he's seen. So it's just Michael's having a little backhander. No Ben Cousins sightings there. 27 points, the Blues lead over the West Coast Eagles. Rama and Bawley with their take 3-1.
3: Well, it's a good call. It is corridor footy, it's finest. But if the Eagles are going to give it, then the Blues are going to take it. And, it started first and foremost. It's just been an annihilation around the ball. So I'm just looking down. I think Luke Shuey might be the midfield coach.
0: Yep.
3: And I watched him closely there run onto the ground at quarter time because he needs to rally the troops and get something out of them. This is a team off a bye, of course, so should be nice and fresh. But really from the first bounce, it was the Blues mids just absolutely running right, both in and around clearance. And then when the ball spread and out into space too. And then, like we mentioned a couple of times through the call, when the Eagles were able to get the ball forward, they didn't use it well enough. And this young team, that team defence that we see good teams do when they win the ball and get it forward and to set up behind that entry to stop the ball from rebounding like a trampoline, really, which every time the Eagles went in, other than the two times that they were able to score a goal, it absolutely flew down the other end and they weren't able to stop it. So some clear areas and rooms for improvement there for the Eagles coaching staff at quarter time. But first and foremost, and I don't know whether it's different magnets that need to go around the ball, Rama, or just, a stern talking to. You can see Harley Reid trying, and, he had some really good moments in that quarter, and young Hewitt in there as well. The Hoff tag off sort of half forward isn't really working, and Now they've got a decision to make whether they stick with Walsh or I think towards the end of that quarter he went over to Paddy Cripps. But really, that midfield's got to get moving. Starting in the ruck, Bailey Williams, get up, give us first use. Elliot Yeo's the one, isn't he? I mean, he's an experienced 200-game player. He's the one. They've been absolutely handed.
2: You look to your leaders in this situation. Yeah.
3: So they need to respond before anything else can happen.
2: Well, you look at it and you go, you know, disposal count 131 to 69, but then the tackle count, Carlton leading 16 to 10. So their pressure, forget about possession, their pressure's been relentless. Every time that a West Coast player have received the ball, you see a Carlton player wanting to press up, wanting to apply pressure, forcing West Coast to make a decision, a quick decision with ball in hand. That's causing turnover. Then you look at you flip that to inside 50s, that 19 inside 50s to 10. So the pressure then converts into scoring opportunities for the Blues. 11 scoring shots in a quarter of football is incredible going. So really, really hot start by the Blues. Oh, the West Coast might be still in Perth at the moment, so they need to get going.
0: Absolutely. Those tackle numbers are alarming, isn't it, when you've had so much more of the footy and still leading in that category as Cripps gives a handball away towards Pitadat. Hurried kick inside the forward 50. Blues going forward again to start the second term. In the end, the Eagles win it back. A 1-2 from Baker with Bazo. Back to Baker. Kicks down the wing and inadvertently knocked out by Cole. Boundary throwing between wing and half forward for the Blues.
8: Have been a really bad opening quarter team this year, the Eagles. Only won three first terms. Only Richmond and Essendon are worse with two wins each.
0: Williams and Pitternet. Roof on here at Docklands. Another cold day in Melbourne. A boundary throw-in, Pitternet palms it down, taken away by Jack Graham. Hand pass away to Hewitt, tearing off the back flank, kicks the centre-half forward. Dersmer in a tangle with Haynes and a free kick for young Willem Dersmer.
3: It's better from Graham too, he's the other one. Experienced player, premiership player, he's got to get in the middle and have an impact as well.
0: Back from a calf complaint, Dersmer goes long inside the forward 50, punched off the pack, spills down to Yeo, trying to trickle it through from the pocket, and in the end, knocked through the behind line by Akers for a minor score. So 1 minute into the second term, Carlton's lead trimmed to 26.
8: Florent with the kick-in duties, and Willem Dersmer goes up right there with McCarthy as well, but out the back it comes for the Blues. Haywood takes it away, gives it off to Newman. Great left-foot kick down the line for a sliding Kemp. Kemp comes infield, finds Hewitt, releases Florent, running through the middle. He'll kick the Blues deep towards full forward. Mackay goes up. Hands on it, down at ground level. The Eagles are there. Bazo back feeds the handball to Marek. Marek's kick smothered. Ricochets away to Davis, and the Eagles can work it out. A clearing, towering kick from McCarthy. Forces the up and under. Hutchinson goes up. He can't mark. And the Blues are back in possession.
0: A handball away from Hewitt to Smith and then to Kemp, who just bounces straight off Harley Reid. Kemp got it away, and the Blues set the Sharon free again. Pitternet to Smith. Kicks in the middle of the ground for Dean. Lateral kick to Haynes. Haynes takes the mark. He's going to go out wide with the kick and finds Ainsworth up against the boundary line right half forward. You don't want to get hemmed in out there, Rammer, in the dead pocket. Short to Cripps, who marks deeper inside the forward 50, but up against the boundary line 30 out.
2: We might need one of Paddy Cripps' floaters. That's the only way you score in the dead pocket.
0: The aircon drift just pushes that away from the goals at the lock at end, and Cripps is left with no other choice now but to have a look. If you're new to ABC Sport, Rammer's been running this theory that the hardest place to kick goals from out there are the Eagles caught napping. Short, straighten up kick, Ainsworth marks, and that's a better angle. He'll have a look from the flank, 45-degree angle.
2: He might be just inside it, I think.
0: Yep.
8: Bob Murphy agrees with Rammer on this, and he played a lot of football here as well.
0: Yeah.
8: Surprised me, I must admit.
0: Another signature to that. Ben Ainsworth, more on the flank here, out of the danger zone of the Bermuda Triangle as he shoots goalward. He misses. Still the wrong side of the stick, behind. 6-6 to 2-3, Ray Chamberlain on the boundary.
9: Yeah, I know that Aaron Cadman disagrees with Rammer's synopsis of that dead pocket. Just a week old.
8: Stasevich with the kick in the Shanahan direction. Two hands on it. Doesn't hold the mark, and Haywood's there front and centre to win the ball back for the Blues, gives it to Haynes, turns it over. Cole takes it for the Eagles, gives it off to Harley, goes for a run. Wilson's got him, tries to shrug him. He does. The umpire lets them play. No, he doesn't.
7: He says, bring it back, holding the ball. You had long enough, Harley. And Wilson able to get him. Are you happy with that, Ray Chamberlain?
9: Yeah, very happy. When you've had a prior opportunity and you're legally tackled, you must immediately and successfully handball or kick. Harley's immediately given some feedback, I'd suggest, and yes, he's being immediately marched 50 metres up the ground.
0: Needs to be more constructive with his feedback. As Wilson goes short, out towards Newman, who takes the mark on the logo broadcast wing. Blues by 27. Newman looks inside the forward 50. Punched away from Mackay. Reed tries to hook it down behind. Unsuccessful. Got to Davis, though. Eagles win it on the wing. Handball to Yeo. Handball away to Graham. He kicks back inside on the 45. Finds Dersma. Slow play. Waits for something to break downfield. Now Dersma comes wide. Shanahan's got two to beat. Dean's up. Knocks it away from him and out of bounds. Right half forward for the Eagles.
3: He's got a challenge here. Job Shanahan hasn't touched the footy as yet. Now, his teammates up the field haven't been helping him too much, but what can he do to insert himself and impose himself on the game?
2: Hey, get his work, running work. Work rate.
3: Yeah, just work rate. Get up the ground.
2: Yep.
7: Carlton by 27, waiting for our first goal of the second term. Pitnet taps it on the bounce. Neatly to Florent. Jagger Smith rundown. Caught holding the ball. Great tackle. Brady Hoff comes flying in to tackle him. And he'll go back and kick for goal. The mark set 47 metres out.
2: Now, I always feel if any key forward, if they're anchored to inside forward 50 and they're not touching the ball, it's gonna continue for the remainder of the game. The smart key forwards, when they're not getting the football, get up the ground, work past the wings. You know, work your opponent over to try and get some kicks. Your great teammate Nick Revolt was the master at it.
7: Brady Hoff, the unassuming country footy product. From right on 50, the drop punt looks pretty good. It's a goal. West Coast land the first blow of the second term. And it's back to 21 points. 6-6-42 plays 3-3-21. 6 minutes into this second term, Adam Ramanauskas and Luke Ball.
3: Well, a good reward for effort. And maybe that's something that can just get his teammates going. We just haven't seen enough of that, have we, Ram? It's just been too easy for the Blues to chain the ball out of clearance and stoppage and transition, but that time there, and I'm just having a look to see whether Hoff was actually standing Jagger Smith there. He spent some time on Sam Walsh in the first quarter. That wasn't working. Moved over to Paddy Cripps, but it's one way to get yourself back into the game, isn't it? A defensive effort like that. And it's a lovely kick in the end, wasn't it? Absolutely creamed that.
2: I think the entire West Coast team need to get themselves in the game through defensive actions over the next 10 minutes. They turned the game into a scrap and a fight.
3: Yeah.
0: Goal in each of his last three games now for Brady Hoff as Williams palms it down to Harley Reid. Wins the footy, hand pass back to Jack Graham. Kicks off a step inside 50. Shanahan presents no mark. Comes back to him off the deck. Handball away to half forward. Finds Marrick. Marrick kicks a high ball to the top of the goal square. Murdoch's got plenty to do. Slips through the hands of Dean. Pack forms around Newman on the deck. Ball comes out. Dersma's hand pass. Straight into the path though of Florin. He's tackled, lost it. Ooh. Waterman collects. He's taken high. No whistle. Umpire says ball up. Oh, Waterman not given the free and a forward 50 stoppage for the Eagles.
7: Up it goes. Pitnet swats it away onto it. Ainsworth. So a Carlton ball, sweeping handball to the back pocket. Haynes is able to gather. Off to Chera, kick to the wing and burn marks. Well worked by Carlton out of their defensive 50. Burn lifts it to Haynes, who runs into a cul-de-sac. A couple of Eagles converge. And knocked out of play. Some of that defensive pressure.
3: Just hasn't got the sticky mitts today, Job Shanahan. Keep working, though. It will turn, as you said, Ram. Just keep getting into as many contests as you can. And slowly it will turn. But you're right, it's been a good couple of minutes. Pressure's just been dialed up a bit.
7: Carlton by 21. Bailey Williams double palms it down. Walsh steals it for the Blues. Off to Pitnet, to Cripps. Sockers it forward, up towards half forward. Duggan can't take it cleanly. Evans can. Hurries a kick into the pocket. Bouncing ball. The Eagles are there. And they can't take it cleanly through. Bazo. Byrne steals it. Snaps. Whoa. Goes. A worldie from Taylor Byrne. It was the Chinana. It had the double bend on it and swerved back through the goals. Carlton by 27. 8.5 minutes into the second term, Adam Ramanauskas and Luke Ball.
2: Well, he's working really hard, Taylor Byrne, in this game. The stat sheet will say six possessions and a goal, but he's had four score involvements with those six possessions. So he's been really active across half forward. And And this, you know, you talk about a key forward getting to contest. It's the same as a small forward. You continue to present yourself at the front of contest to crumb the ball. You'll eventually get the reward there. So Burns came from well up the across the wing to work down to the contest between Bazo and Brody Kemp. Stasevich couldn't go with him. And that was a terrific finish there by the young man.
3: Still only 18, the young man, and absolutely looks it. In fact, looks younger. Looks like he wouldn't require a razor at the moment, but you're right, he's having a good year.
0: Youngest man out there, one day younger than Harry Dean, his Carlton teammate, as Yo gets the centre break for the Eagles, kicks inside the forward 50. Cowan knocks it away for the Blues to the advantage of Akers. Back to Cowan. Gee, was that a high fend off to Marrick? It was. Shoved him in the throat, so possession's turned over. Marrick will get it, 60 out, half forward for the Eagles. Reed's just drifting forward here. So Harley Reed is hailing cabs, calling for a deep top of the goal square. He wants to sit on someone's head. He might get a chance here. As Reed leaps up, slips through his hands, down towards Pettinet. Had a play on it. Pass over to Cowan. Dumps a kick out of the defensive 50. Stasevich walks it over the boundary line and into the fence under pressure from Byrne. And the umpire's going to buy what he sold here as Stasevich goes running into the advertising hoardings. Byrne actually took his credit.
3: Well, he just like didn't he need to go. Do it. He was already over the line. It was only a slight nudge, but it was a... I'm okay with that.
0: Stasevich free between wing and half forward. Puts it inside 50. Big Lake Dean goes through his hands. Pack forms behind him. Ball up. What do you reckon, Ray?
9: Oh, experience counts. I mean, absolutely, Brandon. I reckon put a little bit of mayo on that. But he's aware of what the focus is with the umpires. It was promoted only a week ago. Anywhere near the boundary and you've got no play on the ball, do not push the opponent into the fence.
8: Pittenet taking it out of the ruck. Gets the handball out. Now over the line. So a throw-in coming. Happy to carry it out there, Hamish Davis. Good to see him back from concussion.
0: He, of course, was on the on the wrong end of the Curtis tackle, wasn't he, which was much talked about.
8: Carlton by 27 points, 11 minutes into the second term. Pittenet looking to take it out of the ruck. Harley Reid trying to fight through a Pittenet tackle. Nowhere to go. Eventually it spits out. Only as far as Jagger Smith of Carlton, who gives it off to Cripps, and then Hewitt, an exiting kick.
0: Bressel on, Bazo and Kemp, and Bazo just punches it back to the corridor. Might sit though for the Blues. Cottrell, hand pass away towards Cripps. He gives it to Walsh, runs, carries, back to Cripps. Forward handball game in the middle of the ground. Intercept, well, picked up by the end by Smith. Got a handball away to Cripps. Hand pass out wide for Akers, who fumbles a few times. And Hacksaw Liam Duggan's there just to knock it out towards Marrick. Hand pass away towards Graham. Handball to Murdoch. Chips it over halfway. Oh, Cowan just plucks it off Yo and takes the mark. They both had a little bit of that. In the end, the man from behind, and Lockie Cowan's going to be paid the mark. His kick's a shocker. Turns it straight over, and there is Duggan. Who marks at halfback for the Eagles. 27-point lead for the Blues. Just a goal each through the first dozen minutes in this second term.
8: Duggan will kick back around that city wing. Job Shanahan with a run and jump. Doesn't take the mark. Marrick Rose, so still with the Eagles. Handball into the muck, though, and taken by Mackay of the Blues. To Walsh, to Cottrell. Forward handball onto Akers. He can give it back to Mackay, running by the tool. He kicks inside 50. Oh, Bernie dropped the chest mark. Symbols went out that one. It bounced off his chest, and the Eagles can work it out in the back pocket through Duggan. Off to McCarthy and on to Marrick.
0: Marrick along the boundary line with the kick and punched away by Cowan. Nice work getting up to fist it from Milan Murdoch's grasp. Boundary throwing on the wing.
2: I'm going to give Taylor Byrne the benefit of the doubt there. He thought that it was to the leading target, the ball, and then he was just a bit rough.
8: Yeah, it was a bit awkward.
2: Yeah, it was awkward. It was.
8: Symbols is probably a bit harsh, but it sort of looked awkward.
0: Ray Chamberlain on the boundary.
9: You know, we questioned the free kick to Stasevich. He's off the field now getting his knee and shin attended to because it's been cut up from the advertising hoarding. So that's why those free kicks are pretty severely dealt out with.
0: Reed long inside 50. Shanahan competes, spills down to Dersma, floats a high bomb forward, and in the end, offhands help through for a minor score. It's an interesting thing to point out. They are sharp, aren't they?
8: They're like little plastic spikes that come out of the advertising hoarding, so they can be very dangerous.
0: 26-point lead for the Blues. 13 gone in this second term. Saturday footy on ABC Sport.
8: Florent with a kick to a contest. Harley Reid gets it moving forward for the Eagles. Bo Allen bursts onto it. Outside of the boot. You beauty, Bo. What a finish. That was something. Carlton, their lead cut back to 20 points. Eagles' fourth major, 7-6-48, plays 4-4-28, 14 into the second.
2: Well, I love that from Bo Allen because he took the ball.

0: at pace. Then he saw a player in front of him, took him on, and the Czech side. They've got an impressive group of young players coming through the Eagles. It's just, you know, where they play, what's the best combinations, how they all work into this team. Now, Allen looks sort of like that midfielder, half forward type, the way he plays his game. But you throw Dersmer into that mix. Obviously, you throw Harley Reid into that mix, and you've got Shanahan as a big key forward.
1: Good size, aren't they?
0: The future's bright for the Eagles.
1: 191, only his fourth game for the year, so just needs to put together a string of games, but that was exciting.
2: Centre clearance for the Eagles. Jack Graham, surge kick forward, picked off by Cowan at centre half back. Of course, unfortunately for Bo Allen, in the town that he's playing, is that the West Coast Eagles taken one pick before Murphy Reid, who's taken all before him, so that's a comparison he's going to have to try and outrun. As Cowan kicks to the wing, Davis intercepts and then turns it over himself to centre half forward, picked off by Walsh, who's now at centre half back for the Blues, goes across the half back line to Chera. Chera long to the wing, and Mackay hits up and marks uncontested.
3: So Mackay just takes his time, bumps the Eagle running by. Now he'll short it to Chera. Carlton by 20, as Corbin said. 2-1, the way of the Eagles in their second term. Chera taking his time. He'll go back into the middle for Newman. Carlton in a kick mark mode here. Newman stabbing it short for Walsh. Walsh kicks it out wide. Able to find Cowan. Marks on the logo. Cowan kicks very wide out. Nice, and can come up and mark. So just settling the game down a little bit here, the Blues. They lead by 20 points, and Eason with it wide out. Well, clearly, Saturday footy on ABC.
0: Clearly they feel like West Coast are on top. So slow the tempo down here. Get some marks. Force West Coast to defend for a couple of minutes.
2: Eason long kick forward. G. Allen went the climb from the back on the full back line. And there's a free kick in front of all that. Bit of a bailout going the Eagles' way. And Duff Tintler to take it. Pick 4 in last year's draft. What was Bo Allen doing trying to take a hanger at full back? Short kick away towards Duggan. Duggan in the back pocket. No, he's a long left-footed kick. Down the boundary line. Punched away by Dean. Again back inboard into the path of McGovern. Takes it. Hand pass to the boundary line. Finds Hewitt. He gives it to Chera. Back to Hewitt. Hewitt now retreats all the way back by hand to Dean. Dean, some indecision. Sells a dummy. Around Shanahan. Hand delivers it forward, and that's a superb kick. Hit it up. Burns got it again. And Taylor Burns having a breakout afternoon. 20-point lead for the Blues. He's got a chance to stretch that out.
0: Well, Taylor Byrne playing the role he's playing allows Ainsworth up the ground higher. So that's really... Ainsworth's had the 10 possessions now. This will be Byrne's 7th and 2nd shot at goal in this quarter. So a nice little combination of the smaller type forwards of the Blues.
2: Taylor Byrne, the 18-year-old, one of their 5 lefties. He's going to trot in, has to kick it all of 50 metres. The drop punt sails goalward. The crowd absolutely love it. Byrne's got 2. And the Blues extend their advantage. It's out to 26 points. 8-6 to 4-4. 17 and a half gone in the second term. This is Saturday footy on ABC Sport.
1: They're having an impact, aren't they, Ramat? You're spot on. Yeah, the 2 small forwards for the Blues. That'll please Carlton fans there. Dean to Byrne, their 2 youngest players in the team today. A lovely finish.
0: What I like, Paulie, the last couple of minutes from Carlton, they were aware of the situation in the quarter. West Coast had a good moment. They had a good couple of moments there where they took the control, they took tempo. You know, they were inside, they were taking the ball inside forward 50. Then Carlton just slowed it down. A little bit of kick mark, you know, force West Coast to defend a lot deeper inside their forward 50. They get the reward of a goal now, the Blues.
3: Carlton leading by 26, have led by as much as 27. Bailey Williams out of the middle, hurries a kick forward for the Eagles. Off hands, Dean. He gets it out to Haynes, and the Blues clear their defensive 50 to Walsh, to Haynes, to the run of Florent. Florent through the middle, short kick of beauty. And Kemp marks 49 and a half out. Ambles back off the mark. He'll move it on McGovern. Into
0: really
3: space, and
0: he
3: marks on his
0: Coast.
3: Chest.
0: So poor by West Coast. Defending there, Bawley. Once there's one kick in the corridor, one handball you can handle, but not 3. That's 3 possessions that all in the centre corridor for the Blues that West Coast simply just couldn't defend.
1: Well, it starts inside 50 for them too, doesn't it? I mean, that's a good centre clearance win, deep entry. They just can't win or even halve a contest inside 50. And once the Blues break that initial chain, they have not been able to stop it.
3: Directly in front, 45 out, McGovern goals. New game high lead for Carlton. 32 points to the good. McGovern with a couple. 9-6-60 plays 4-4-28. Approaching time on second term. Saturday footy on ABC Sport.
1: Yeah, just when you feel like they were defending a little bit better, the Eagles, both around the source and also the ground. They win the clearance. Again, good spoil. Dean involved again. And then they're off to the races. Walsh is having a huge game.
0: Again, this possession count ball is a problem for West Coast. Yep. 75 possessions for Carlton, only 46 for West Coast in this quarter.
1: I know what Tyler Young's doing there, though. Again, that's got to be, if you're a defender and the ball's 65 metres out, that's got to be red alert. That's 10 metres of space. That's twice too.
0: You've got to be up the backside of your direct opponent.
1: Kemp way too much space for the lead up from Florent, and then that's pretty poor defending.
2: It's a bad ground to give up corridor, isn't it? Here at Docklands, as Pitternet palms it down. Hewitt, hand pass away toward Ainsworth. They're going forward again and straight up the pipe. Hand pass looking for Ison, slides past him. And in the end, Ison lays a pretty big tackle in all of that on Pazzo. We'll have a ball up. Centre half forward for the Blues. Pitternet gets rid of Williams, grabs it out of the ruck. Searching hand pass to full forward, hitting up to meet it Kemp. Left it behind, the Eagles work it out. Hewitt by hand to Stasevic, to Marig, to Baker, all by hand. Sweeps a hand pass wide for Duggan. Duggan off the back flank. Kicks down the wing. Duff Tyler the target. Harry Dean arrives and almost punches it up into the second deck. And now it's on too as they're ripping at each other's jumpers. Murdoch and Harry Dean, he's made of the right stuff, isn't he?
1: Yeah. Jeez.
2: Ray Chamberlain on the boundary.
4: I am surrounded by Navy Blue fanatics. They reckon he's made of the right stuff, Corb.
1: Oh, he's got some adrenaline pumping, hasn't he, at the moment?
0: How similar is he to his dad?
3: Yeah.
0: It's incredible.
3: Apples and trees and all of that. He's got a lot of the trimmings of his old man as Bailey Williams brings it down. Elijah Hewitt onto it. Handball towards Harley, a turnover. Evans goes in for the Blues, gets it out to Hewitt, to Walsh, to Ainsworth. Kick up to half forward. Over the intended target, but out the back, Kemp gathers. Off to Cottrell, dribbles it inside 50. Mackay, the nice pickup. Can't find Byrne. Baker pinches at Eagles ball. Gives it out to Allen. Kick out wide. Hutchinson marks. 60 from his defensive goal for the Eagles. Carlton by 32.
2: Kids out there, Harry Dean. His dad, Peter Dean, a dual premiership winner. He's very popular on YouTube too. If you search 1995 Premiership celebration, where he leapt off the stage and had a bit of a clanger on the way down. So that's always makes for good viewing if you're ever looking for something to feed your interest or fuel your boredom, I think's what I'm trying to spit out. That kick from Hutchinson went out of bounds. So last disposal free for the Blues. Hewitt takes the mark, goes back short with the kick to Dirksen, and Carlton just playing some keepies off here as they've done most of the day. Short kick out to Haywood. 32-point lead for the Blues. They led by 27 at quarter time and had over 60 more disposals in the opening term. Short kicking game. Eventually they release the Sharon through Haywood. Hits up Mackay, who takes the mark and has a heavy landing as he hits the deck.
0: Copped one there on the way down, Harry Mackay.
2: And gets up. He's going to be okay. Front edge of the centre square. It's a crowded forward 50. And the Eagles getting some numbers back here. Mackay is just going to lay it up to full forward. They come from all directions. Punched away by Williams. Ison got a hand pass out to Kemp. Was he taken high? No. He was caught holding the ball. And a free kick is going to go to Ryan Marrick. He'll get it at fullback for the Eagles. And they get out of dodge there. So 32-point lead for the Blues. And now 50.
0: Kicking the ball.
3: Ray Chamberlain.
4: Yeah, he's paid the 50-metre penalty for the Carlton player, kicking the ball away after the free kick had been awarded.
3: So Marrick marched into the middle of the ground. He moves it out wide for Allen, who dinks a kick over the top. Baker makes it look better than it was, taps it on, but Florent, strong in defence for Carlton. They're back in possession as he gets it out to Haywood. And now Billy Wilson zipping through the middle. He'll kick long inside 50. Akers has come off the bench. He marks inside 50. And he points to goal, but pokes it short. And Haywood's down there. Cottrell, too. Cottrell, he's got it. Paid the mark. 20 out, slight angle right of centre, and he can go back and kick for goal.
1: Well, it's just the skill error again from the Eagles as they go forward. If you're going to go short to that launch pad area across halfback, you've got to hit the target. I thought Baker had done a decent job going back with the flight, but they win the 50-50 again, the Blues, and then they're off to the races. Corridor open. It has been impressive, Rammer, the way they've been able to transition the footy from one end to the other, but far too easy from the Eagles' point of view.
3: Slight angle, 20 out. Matt Cottrell, goals. I hope he brought the harmonica. The Blues are on song again. They lead by 38 points. 10-6, 66, plays 4-4, 28. 24 and a half minutes into the second.
0: I know Ben and Corbin, you two have been to America frequently.
2: Yes.
0: In the off-seasons. The corridor, the centre corridor at the Docklands today is like the express lane on a highway.
2: Yes.
0: For Carlton today. Because there's no cars there. There's certainly no West Coast players through the corridor that want to defend it. And Carlton are just running in numbers through the corridor. So this is awful defending by West Coast. It's awful.
1: It's not the new Westgate Tunnel, isn't it? Lovely and smooth and there's no one in it. Open for business. It's a real problem. But again, you focus on the positives. It has been very impressive, the Blues, the way they've moved the footy today.
2: Williams palms it down. Harley Reid, first possession. Got a hand pass going forward to Murdoch. He turns it over. Haywood away to Walsh. Tried to knock it on to Hewitt. Works out eventually. Gives a handball to Cripps. He's tackled. Dispossessed. Holding the ball. Free kick for the Eagles. And Baker is going to be rewarded. The Premiership Tiger flares it out to the wing for Bo Allen. He's off and running. Long kick inside the forward 50. Through the hands of Shanahan. Hits the deck. Shanahan goes and collects. Handball away to the running Hoff. Hooks through his second. So Hoff doubles up, he's second of the term, and the West Coast Eagles hang in the fight. 10-6 to 5-4, and they've got plenty to do. 26 gone in the second. Carlton's lead down to 32.
0: They had a lot to do. I think, firstly, the first thing they've got to do is create some energy. The second thing they've got to do is get their hands on the ball more, West Coast. So plus 34 still for Carlton in possession this quarter. And the issue is, it's all uncontested possession. So that's simply a work rate thing. When an opposition has got big numbers in uncontested possession, because contested possession is equal at the moment, 30 apiece in this quarter. It's the uncontested possession where Carlton are plus 36. So that's pure work rate.
2: Do we want to run? Do we want to?
0: That's right. That's exactly right.
1: It's a bit of skill too, isn't it? Like some of their skill errors, which has caused the turnover, and then they're out of position, and then it's harder to chase and run, isn't it? So it's a combination of things, but certainly they're out work at the moment.
2: Cripps has hurt his hand, trying to hunt the footy at the restart, ends up with Harley Reid. Cripps still down on his knees. Reid high up and under, inside 50, hands on it from Cowan, spills down towards Murdoch. He's tackled, comes to Yeo. Yeo also tackled immediately, ball up inside 50 for the Eagles.
1: He looks okay, it might have been a finger. He might have just popped a finger back in.
2: Blues by 32 points. Up it goes. Williams wins it down. Haywood kicks it very high. Underneath it, Mackay and McCarthy both compete. Ball spills down to Ainsworth. Blues away again. Kicks down the wing. Kept the target. No mark, but he's going to get a free. And Brody Kemp will take it up on the city wing. Carlton by 32. 28 gone in the second.
3: Kemp goes inside 50. The Eagles are able to work it out. Coming across Duggan. Gathers at ground level. He'll exit with a kick. It works out for Graham. Graham moves it on short to Murdoch. Murdoch backward of the logo. He'll kick for Dersma. Overshoots him. Akers back in possession for the Blues. He'll kick up towards half forward. Getting across Baker. Baker tracking the footy. Paddles towards the boundary line. Eventually wins it for the Eagles and gives it off to Cole. He'll send a kick up to half forward.
2: The target's Shanahan. Knocked away though by Cowan. Down to Akers of the Blues. Carlton at halfback, under pressure, handball to Haynes, handball back to Akers, hurriedly trying to kick down the line and picked off by Davis. And Davis has got it on the wing. 32-point lead for the Blues. Inside the forward 50 head, Shanahan crashes the pack, no mark, falls to Dersma and he's tackled a ball up. And one of your good friends is going to join us at halftime, Bawley. Australian comedian in Andy Lee. Big Carlton tragic So we'll catch up with Andy at halftime. Do not watch this show, of course, is his

0: His animated series, the adaptation from his best-selling book series, season 2, not far away from dropping on the ABC through iView. So we'll tell you all about that at the half and chat some Carlton with Andy Lee.
1: Yeah, he'll be happy watching his Blues at the moment, won't he?
0: Hurried kick forward from the Eagles, picked off, and again Carlton able to easily get it out of defence. Wilson to Dirksen at half-back. How did you guys come across each other?
2: Oh, Paulie's a mover and shaker,
0: isn't he?
2: Come on.
0: I know.
2: But don't ask silly questions.
0: Rolls in the
2: he rolls with the

0: Short to Haywood, short to Dirksen. We can explore that at halftime. Yeah. We'll ask Andy Lee how he and Bawley first met. Stick around for all of that. Meanwhile, 32-point lead for the Blues, and they're happy just to swing it around in the defensive half. So Cowan to Akers, short kick to Chera. In front of the interchange gates, turns and sends it long down to half forward. Intercept mark from Herbert. Nice work. Just edged Eisen underneath the footy. Takes the intercept mark. He goes short to Graham. 32-point lead for the Blues, ticking towards halftime.
1: Graham just pokes it over the top to his mate Baker. One of the three in the meeting with Broad. And at the local shopping centre, Carlton by 32.
0: It's Ben Cameron exclusive pre-game.
1: Baker overshoots Elliot Yeo and a bouncing ball carried out by Shanahan. Carlton by 32 points at the main break. 10-6-66 plays 5-4-34. The goal kickers, McGovern with a couple, Hewitt with a couple, Cripps, Mackay, Byrne and Evans having a breakout game too. Taylor Byrne, while for the West Coast Eagles, they've only got four of them. Willem Dersma in that rising star race against Jagger Smith. Harley Reid, Brady Hoff and Bo Allen as well. Carlton by 32.
0: Association football score check time. Of course, Group G. This decides who the Socceroos will play in their round of 32 knockout game. And the update I can tell you at the moment, with Belgium up against New Zealand, it's Belgium who lead 2-0 over New Zealand. So 63 minutes in, Belgium 2-0. And in the other game, 61 minutes in between Egypt and Iran. And at the moment, scores are level 1-1 is the scoreline there. Belgium is still second in Group G. So as it stands at the moment, the Socceroos will be playing Belgium next Saturday morning at 4 a.m. Eastern in Dallas. Carlton here led by 27 at quarter time and by 32 at the half. We've got a very special guest who's about to join us. So just your best one-liner or so on what we've seen in the first half here, Rama and Bawley.
2: Well, pretty simple. Carlton want to do the work. West Coast don't want to do the work. The possession count is enormous. That quarter alone, uncontested possession for Carlton was plus 41. So Carlton doing the work. Ball inside forward 50. Taylor Byrne, dangerous. I really liked his game in that first half. But Carlton are absolutely destroying the midfield battle at the moment.
3: Yes, in a lot of ways, 32 points is probably okay. Yeah. You know, I think just watching the game, it probably should be a far greater margin. So you're looking for any sort of positives or any sort of opportunity from an Andrew McWalter point of view, that's it. They really have been taught a lesson around the footy through the midfield and just their ability to defend the ground's been really non-existent today. We keep talking about the highway, the corridor, it's just been open for business and Carlton have been really impressive and continue on their merry way. That's what they've been doing, hasn't it, the last 4 or 5 weeks. So first time I've seen them live for a while and it's been really impressive.
0: Australian personality, comedian, he's a writer. He's also now the star of his own TV show.
3: Alpha.
0: Set for
2: Carlton Tragic.
0: Friend of the show, whatever you want to throw
1: in
0: the opener.
1: Outer. Doesn't sit in the corporate box. He's in the outer.
0: Yeah. The last time we saw him, he was dressed up as Wiz, and Wiz is on his return. He's part of the television series, of course. Do not watch this show. It's coming back to iView for Series 2, which premieres on Friday, July 3 from 6 a.m. It's also on ABC Family on Monday, July 6 from 7:30 p.m. Of course, it is Do Not Watch This Show, and this man is Andy Lee. Andy, appreciate your time.
4: Oh, nice to be here. Yeah, let us babysit your kids for school holidays. Unlimited screen time. And we've strategically put there to watch this show coming back right in the middle of school holidays. I didn't realise that Benny was my contact here, but also on air. So I'm calling him saying, hey, mate, I'm near this pie stand. Can you come and grab me? Whatever. He comes and grabs me, runs straight down, puts their microphone back on and starts calling me. But if you're worried about how your tax money's been spending at the Australian government broadcast, it's very thrifty here.
0: Skeleton staff. That's all we're all about.
4: It's very good.
0: Everybody has to play every role as part of our team.
3: The big bucks go to Rama, so that's what happens.
1: Oh, yeah. Unrewarded running.
4: He's on a different seat up here, guys. You people who don't know, if you're in your car, whatever, Rama's got a very comfortable recliner chair. The rest are just on stools.
1: I must admit, when I heard you were coming out as Wiz for Big Freeze, yes, going down the slide, I immediately thought of Jeff Farmer.
4: Right. Other people thought of the Wiz Capper.
1: Yeah, Wiz Capper.
4: Warwick Capper. Yeah, I asked my nephews, you know, they loved the Big Freeze. And they said, what should I go down with? And they said, oh, Wiz, you know, the character from the books, your character. And I said, well, it's meant to be someone who inspires you, so it's a bit arrogant for me to take up.
3: I was going to ask you that. It's a bit of a tenuous sort of link between.
4: No, but they're adamant about it, and the kids loved it. Got a lot of good feedback. feedback, so I'm happy I went down there as Wiz. Although

When I got there, I had this big, I feel sorry for mums and dads when book week comes around, because I get sent a lot of pictures of kids dressed up as this character from the books. A lot of paper mache work. It takes a lot of work. So I'm in this kind of big paper mache ball, and they were very worried about my safety, because they said, have you

0: was going to flip forward and fill up with water and possibly drown me. It did do the first part. It flipped forward, but only a couple of moments.
1: Did it insulate you from the cold?
2: Yeah,
1: that was the other thing. You were a bit sort of query whether you sort of just chickened out a little bit. Maybe
0: it's a good point, but the water all sat in the ball at genital level. So I think it saved the top half, but gosh, I was paying for it, the bottom half.
2: The series has gone sensationally well, so it broke viewing records last year, biggest launch of a new children and family show in the history of ABC iView, so there's some pretty good numbers to get around.
3: Look down Bluey.
2: We've got a bunch of... Yeah, don't worry about Bluey. Bluey's kibosh, but do not watch this show. Just sell it to us in 60 seconds or so. We have people that aren't familiar with the series, they've got young kids. What are they getting?
0: It's an adaptation from my books, which is called Do Not Open This Book. Essentially, there's a blue monster. He doesn't want you to get to the end of the show because something will happen to him if he does. So he's just trying to trick kids into turning off the show the entire time. That's pretty much it's only one trick, to be honest. but it's been really fun to make.
2: Some other important stuff. Mm. Should Josh Fraser coach Carlton?
3: Oh,
0: well, as it stands, yeah. I mean, it's going pretty well, isn't it? It was unlucky for Ash Hansen, who people who don't know, he's the assistant coach running the defensive line for the Blues. It was unlucky for Ash last week and really fortunate for me because on the flight home, I was next to him in economy as he was doing all the coding and going through what the Blues are trying to achieve. And so he had me just sitting over his shoulder going, and what are you trying to do there? But it was fascinating. And they've got a great bunch of assistant coaches there and, you know, feel a bit for Vossie, but... We weren't getting smacked at the start of the season. We weren't winning, but we weren't having really terrible losses. We're in a lot of games, so these small tweaks have been really good.
2: Luke Ball, we asked him a few moments ago, how do you two know each other? And we know Ball, he rolls in some very star-studded circles. Is that where you two cross paths?
1: I'm a bit like a barnacle on the sort of side of those sort of circles, if I can latch onto one or two. No, look, it's been a bit of a mum's a word, but... We're both part of Luke Darcy's Leader program. So we've sort of come across each other there. Very fortunate.
0: I think we might have been the first one. So essentially it's peer-to-peer leadership. And you get together and you talk about those things that make you tick in work and life. And we've got an amazing group. And Ballie's one of them. Paddy Cummins is another. And Bont and Rob Sitch from Working Dogs. Cool. So we get together about every 6 weeks and... Chew the fat.
3: I must admit, because there was a photo that went up, I think, on Pat Cummins' social media, and it was at your grand renovation, which is like a kid's fun house, might I add. And there was a photo of you, Ballie, and Pat Cummins, and immediately I went, hang on, how am I joining the dots here? And I could not work it out for love nor money, but it is.
0: That's the thing. I'm more of a sit and listen type of guy. Ballie, you and I sit back and let the other ones explain to us how leadership works.
1: We're on site then. I got a bit of feedback about my clothing too. I'd sort of come straight from work and I had the jacket and the dress shoes on and it was sort of, we were still in the mud. It was just at the early stages of the thing. But anyway, it's great. It's fantastic.
4: Now, I'm a little bit confused, Andy. You are a sports tragic. You've travelled a lot of places. Yep. We're not going over to the States to watch the Socceroos?
0: I know. A bit torn. Obviously, the Blues on the heater. I'm glad I'm back here. You know, it was do not watch this team for a while there for us.
1: Nice. Well, then while we're here...
3: And there was a trick at the end, too.
1: Speaking of, we might as well give old mates to be pumping at the moment.
0: Yeah,
1: might as well give that a plug too.
0: It's been absolutely going off. We've got a pub in New York that we started just a year ago now. Really sad that the last Australian pub closed down during COVID. And in the best city, or one of the biggest cities in the world, it made no sense to not have an Australian representative. So we tried to create a little embassy. It's turned into a bit of a heaver, and certainly the Socceroos got around it. We've got a bell in there that is from the Bells Beach, that if you ring the bell, you shout the whole pub. So Timmy Cahill was in their last game to ring the bell at halftime, shout the whole pub. John Eales was in their game one. So the Socceroos continue, and it's going to be pumping.
3: One of my favourite stories, as you know, Corbin, because you were right there, was at the old Australian pub. I was watching the Ashes while I was in New York, and these young Americans came up to me. England were 2 for 3 at the time. And they said, why is the score in fractions?
1: Two-thirds?
0: Well, I tell you what, our busiest day, well, we actually just beat it because of the Socceroos. We had the Knicks won New York City 15 minutes before the Socceroos started their campaign. So that was our biggest night of all time.
1: What a time.
0: But normally Christmas Day is our biggest day because the Boxing Day test starts at 7 p.m.
3: Yes.
0: So all

0: Australians that have been kind of going to their quasi families and friends inviting them around because they feel sorry for them that they aren't with their families, roll into the pub and watch the Boxing Day test from ball one.
1: How good. Have you thrown out all your Melbourne Stars gear?
0: Nah, I'm hanging on for dear life. I'm really hoping that they change their mind on that one. Obviously, being there for the start, with the Stars from the start, I've got a lot of fond memories because it was Warnie who rang me and asked me to be a part of that group, and even just that vision and the first time we saw someone mic'd up and bowling and talking while they walked in, it's all in Stars gear. And I feel like they're throwing away a hell of a lot of good IP there. And legacy vision with this move. So hopefully they come to their senses and the Stars remain.
1: Andy, good luck with season two. Appreciate your time.
0: Thanks, guys. Love being on.
1: And Andy Lee, one of our favourites here, of course, on ABC Sport and across the ABC network. Do not watch this show. Season two premieres on Friday, July 3 from 6 a.m. in the morning. Season one's up there now. You can go and check it out on ABC iView. It's halftime here at Docklands. It is Carlton by 32 points. The second half on the other side of this. But for now, let's take the latest from the ABC newsroom.
2: News. Hello, I'm Satyam Weinstein. Foreign rescue teams and humanitarian aid is starting to arrive in devastated areas of Venezuela 2 days after twin earthquakes killed at least 920 people. The 6.2 and 7.5 magnitude quakes destroyed entire neighborhoods near the capital Caracas. The UN says more than 50,000 people have been reported missing. Nicola Pakelt is a part of a specialist research and rescue dog team and says there's still hope of finding people alive.
3: So as we know from past events, there have been people found after several days. And I think this is also possible in this event. And we are very hopeful to find a lot of people and can help families to bring back people they are missing.
2: The United States has conducted strikes on Iran in retaliation for an attack on a commercial vessel in the Strait of Hormuz. North America correspondent Cayman Gok reports.
4: The U.S. military targeted Iranian missile and drone storage locations and coastal radar sites in response to reported Iranian drone strikes on a cargo ship. President Donald Trump accused Iran of a foolish violation of the ceasefire and said the U.S. was able to shoot down 3 of the 4 attack drones, but one made contact with the vessel. The attacks come less than 2 weeks after both countries signed a memorandum of understanding to negotiate a formal peace deal. The renewed strikes raise questions over whether there will be a return to major combat operations or if the ceasefire will hold. Cayman Gok, ABC News, Washington.
2: Meanwhile, Iran's Revolutionary Guard says it struck a number of U.S. Army positions across the Middle East, but provided little detail. The Lebanese ambassador to the United States is welcoming a framework agreement with Israel, brokered by Washington, after 5 rounds of negotiations. U.S. Secretary of State Marco Rubio says it will initiate a clear process to restore Lebanon's sovereignty, disarm Hezbollah, and dismantle its infrastructure. Hezbollah was not part of the negotiations. Ambassador Nada Hamadeh says the framework is a positive step forward for Lebanon.
5: The trilateral framework we signed today is a first step on the road to restoring Lebanese sovereignty and territorial integrity, securing a permanent and final cessation of hostilities, enabling our people to go back to their land, and allowing all Lebanese to live in peace, security, and prosperity.
2: U.S. President Donald Trump is threatening to impose a 100% tariff on goods from any country, imposing a digital services tax on American tech companies. France has already vowed to keep its 3% tax on U.S. tech giants in place. U.S. trade representatives have long threatened France, Britain, Austria, and Spain with retaliatory tariffs over digital service taxes, arguing they're discriminatory against American companies. It comes just a day after the EU bowed to pressure from the U.S. and cut tariffs on American goods. The Board of Education in the U.S. state of Texas has approved a mandatory reading list for public school students that includes passages from the Bible. The Republican-dominated board voted 9-5 to approve the reading list for more than 5 million children. Texas had already mandated that the Bible's Ten Commandments be displayed in all public schools. Critics say the move violates the Establishment Clause of the U.S. Constitution, which separates church and state. A South Australian egg farmer says she's concerned about the impacts of bird flu if it were to reach her farm on the Fleurieu Peninsula. The state's first case of the H5N1 virus was detected this week in a giant petrel at Knights Beach at Port Elliot. Claire Fuller's hen farm near Victor Harbour

0: is about 20 minutes away from where the infected bird was found and says she's ramping up the safety measures.
1: We've limited the number of people that are visiting, and there's actually only three of us now who are having interactions with the hens on the farm, collecting eggs, doing the cleaning and maintenance. The shoes that we wear out here are the only shoes we wear on this farm. They don't go anywhere else.
0: Socceroos goalkeeper Patrick Beach says it's great to have a beach in Melbourne's southeast temporarily named in his honour. St Kilda Beach is being renamed Patrick Beach for the remainder of the World Cup after the local council and A-League club Melbourne City agreed to make the change. Beach says in the playing group, they're loving the love from back home.
2: All of us players and staff, we see the support from the nation. We see the videos, we see the Fed Square and, you know, the crowds in Sydney and Brisbane and all over, everywhere. And it's very much appreciated. I think it's pretty funny as well. So, I'm all for it.
0: In today's matches, France beat Norway 4-1, Spain defeated Uruguay 1-0, Saudi Arabia and Cabo Verde drew 0-0, and Senegal smashed a 10-man Iraqi side 5-0. ABC News.
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7: It is halftime here at Docklands. Carlton by 32 points over the West Coast Eagles. The second half is only 3 minutes away. The West Coast Eagles 5-4-34 with work to do. The Blue Baggers 10-6-66. So it is Carlton who lead this game by 32 points at the half. Corbin Middlemass and Ben Cameron. Razor Ray Chamberlain on the boundary. Our premiership pair, Adam Ramanaskis and Luke Ball. And Carlton led this game by 27 at quarter time. They now lead it by 32. Still to come today. Of course, there's plenty of footy to follow this. It is Collingwood and Richmond, our next stop at the MCG. So you'll be getting coverage of that game next. And then later tonight, the showdown. A lot of people forget that they sort of remember the close ones. They don't remember the wide ones. The second showdown last year, so the late season meeting, was decided by 98 points. There's Adelaide pumped Port Adelaide. So the Crows have actually won 6 of the last 7. A lot of these, yeah, the ledger and the showdown has been pretty even throughout its history. And yet Adelaide starting to pull away. Can Port do something about that tonight? Association football. The World Cup is on at the moment. The World Cup finals. Belgium 3. They lead New Zealand 0. So 3-0 Belgium on top with about 11 minutes to go there. So 79th minute, Belgium 3, New Zealand 0. And in the other game, same stage, 78 minutes in, it is Egypt 1 and Iran 1 is the way that it's situated at the moment. So we check our live ladder and Belgium is still currently in third position as it sits at the moment. So the goal difference now is even, but they lost the head-to-head game. Goal difference is even, but they are behind on goals 4. Oh, in fact, this is just updated right as I'm looking at it. Belgium have moved into top spot. So Belgium are now in top spot in Group G, Rama. So 3-0 over New Zealand. Iran and Egypt is 1-1. Oh, we love a bit of live ladder work. So what this means is it updates essentially that Belgium have now made their way into top spot in the group. And Australia's opponent is changing on the run before my very eyes. So I think this will have a shake-up, which means Egypt will go into second spot, Iran third, and New Zealand fourth. So it looks like, as it's situated at the moment, Belgium on top of Group G, which means Australia's a likely opponent is now Egypt. That's the shorthand way to say it. So essentially, Egypt and the Socceroos is the most likely scenario in the round of 32 with about 10 minutes to play in those fixtures. What that means, Ben, is there's a certain Egyptian striker who will be coming up against the might of our football roos.
8: Yeah, Mo Salah, the former Liverpool winger striker. He'll be coming up against the Socceroos in the next round. I think that's better than Belgium.
7: That's why we got a life ladder.
8: Yeah. We'd rather Egypt than Belgium, wouldn't we?
7: Sure. Yeah, I haven't done the full scout, it must be said, on the Belgium team and the Egyptian side.
9: Yeah, I would say yes.
7: Yep.
9: I'd say we prefer Egypt.
8: Rama's not working at the moment, so his day consists of getting up in the morning, watching the first half of the first game, taking the kids to school, coming back home, plonking down and watching the next two games.
7: What's he doing right now?
9: Play golf during the week, Ben? Do you work? Does your employer know that you're playing golf?
8: Yes, it was a rostered free day.
9: Oh, right. Okay.
8: It actually was.
9: Oh, is that what they are?
8: Yeah, I had to cover for Corbin on Tuesday.
9: Oh, I give Timmy Vera a call and just check if that was a rostered free day.
10: Come on.
11: 32 points is the Blues lead at halftime. 10-6 over West Coast 5-4. Your thoughts on the SMS 0437 774 774. So as I was working that out in real time with all those numbers and the so many goals that were scored in those World Cup fixtures, Belgium are now on top of the group, and the Socceroos likely to play Egypt as it currently stands.
8: Restart in the middle, second half underway. Carlton by 32 points. The Eagles with the clearance through Harley Reid, kicks inside 50, bouncing ball. Murdoch gathers, gives it off to Waterman. He'll hook it back to a central position. Up they go, no markers. Ball hits the deck. Dean comes in, decapitated. And his head ripped off there by Harley Reid, and a little bit to go on with as well. Carlton by 32 points.
10: Well, Shanahan saw that hurt, that contest. He might have a corky. It's been a tough day for Job.
11: All right. Free kick for the Blues, and a long kick up to the wings. Spills out the back towards Pitternet. Pitternet knocks the kick back into the centre corridor. Taken by Duggan. Duggan goes long, straight down the pipe. Shanahan flies. No mark, no free kick. Ball gets out the back. Dean settles that down. Kills it, knocks it out of play. Eagles appealing for deliberate. The umpire says, no, throw it in. You wouldn't believe it. I've spent all this time explaining the table. And
10: live ladder.
11: As a goal. So New Zealand scored. Yep. So
10: good strike too.
11: It's 3-1. New Zealand have scored. So I'll tell you how that impacts the table and the ramifications for the Socceroos in just a moment. So Belgium 3, New Zealand 1. It's as live as you can get as we update two things at the same time. The footy underway here in the third term. Carlton by 32.
8: Bailey Williams brings it down. Then goes and roves his own ball. Handball away to Harley Reid. Off to Marek. Snaps back to a central position. Waterman arriving. Hands on it. Ball hits the deck. Florin on the last line for the Blues. Handball to Wakers. He's worried out of it. Murdoch sweats on it. Snaps. Goals. West Coast. First goal of the second half. 10-6, 66 Carlton. West Coast 6-4, 40. 2 minutes in. Carlton by 26 points.
10: Just pressure, wasn't it? Forward pressure there. And we've spoken enough about the Eagles' key forwards and they're having a tough day. But what you can do is continue to apply yourself and apply the defensive actions. And that time, that's what led to that goal directly. Both Shanahan and Waterman involved. And you just feel like if there's any chance, obviously, to get back into this game, those two are going to have to, well, certainly Waterman in particular, are going to have to find a way to impose himself on the game. But first goal of the second half was always going to be important. So what we said at halftime, Rammer, it didn't feel like it, but they're only 5 goals down. So let's see if they can put a couple of goals on the board in quick succession and put the Blues under pressure a bit.
11: Pitternet grabs it out of the ruck at the restart and then just hacks the kick out to half forward and leaping up Haywood. Takes a nice mark. So Will Haywood's going to roll immediately from 55, 60 out. He's just going to dob it all the way home for a behind. Jeez, it was effortless from a long way out. A minor score, 27-point lead for the Blues. Ray Chamberlain on the boundary.
12: One to keep an eye on, the big jump of Bailey Williams. He turned and was a little aggrieved with the centre bounce umpire because he feels as though his tapping arm is being dragged down in the centre bounce by Pitnet.
8: Thanks, Ray. Good eye picking that out. Matt on the ground. The kick in from Herbert finds Graham. He looks out really wide and on the end of it is Allen. Allen then chips it infield. Short kick for Baker. Carlton by 27. The Eagles with the only goal of this second half to date. The last two goals of the game. Baker looks out wide, trying to get it to Dersma. Had a lot of it. Knocked out of his hands. Cowan then goes and gets it at ground level. And the Blues go back the other way. Kicks around the wing. In front, Stasevich. Good mark. And it's not looking dissimilar to the old number four at the West Coast Eagles. Dom Sheed with the shaved head. And that number four jumper.
11: Long kick down the wing. Pack competes. Punched close to the boundary line. Stays alive. Hot handball to Hutchinson. He can't handle it. Spills over the line. So boundary throw in between wing and half forward for the Eagles. There's been a goal. Belgium have scored. So Belgium 4, New Zealand 1. So 4-1. Belgium on top of New Zealand. So back where we were. So Belgium on top of the group and Egypt a second. It means that Australia will be playing, as it stands at the moment, obviously still a few minutes to play out here. The Aussies will play Egypt in their knockout round of 32 game. Back to the footy here as

0: Jack Hutchinson. High bomb into the forward pocket. Target is Waterman right there with him. Dean knocked out of play. And we'll have a boundary throw in forward pocket for the Eagles. Gee, he's been good again today, Harry Dean.
1: It just looks like he's already played 100 games of football.
2: Yeah, and what I like, he clearly wants the best forward, doesn't
0: he? Yeah.
2: Yep.
0: He's got Waterman today. He's kept him goalless. Boundary throwing inside the forward 50 for the Eagles. There's a free kick for an illegal Shepherd. It's going West Coast way. It's against Pitternet. And it looks as if Bailey Williams is going to get a look at the sticks here inside the forward 50. He'll kick from about 30 metres out.
3: Is that what Ray was talking about? Ray Chamberlain? Was that the dragging down of the arms that Bailey Williams had been...
1: In that instance there, I don't think that's what the free kick was awarded for, but alarm bells were ringing. Pitnet, he's a physical sort of a unit, and Bailey likes to run and jump, so you've got to have your wits about you as an umpire in those circumstances.
0: He's been goalless in his last two games, Bailey Williams. This is a big kick all of a sudden in the context of the game. So Williams comes in and knocks it through. The Eagles with the perfect start to the second half. Back-to-back goals. And they get within 21 points. West Coast 7-4-46. They're coming 6 minutes into the third. Carlton 10-7-67. Haven't scored through the first half a dozen minutes of the third term. Saturday footy on ABC Sport. Luke Ball, Adam Ramanaskis.
4: Well, a much better start to the quarter by West Coast. So the intensity's there, the physicality's there. You know, they're driving the ball inside forward 50 early in this quarter, and they get the reward of two goals. So... Now we're imploring them to up the pressure, up the intensity, up the energy at halftime. Well, they've certainly been able to find some of that energy to start this third quarter.
2: A bit of rub of the green there. I think Mark Pitney probably rightfully argues that might have been a bit more of a skew if boundary throw in rather than him blocking. But anyway,
3: we're back in the middle. Bailey Williams brings it down. Harley Reid plays for the high free kick and wins it. Ray Chamberlain.
1: Yeah, with the boundary throw, and it may or may not have been short, but Pitnet, has he got any objective to contest the football, and does he prevent his opponent from doing so?
3: Harley Reid plays on, runs himself into trouble, has to escape with a snap to the wing for McCarthy, kicks the Eagles inside 50, can only spot up Newman. Defensive mark for Carlton, plays on, has to get around his man, sweeps out the handball to Chera. Chera will kick the Blues to the wing, and it's all the Eagles, and Herbert, he takes it back on the logo. Carlton by only 21, led by 32 at the half. Herbert out wide for McCarthy. Short kick for Marek. 60 from home.
2: He's got to be patient here. See if they can find the mark inside 50. 50, it's been really tough for them to this point.
3: So Marek will just set it up towards the hot spot. Up they go. Job Shanahan launching. He can't take the mark. The Blues have it. The handball's out to Allen, though. He gathers it for the Eagles. His handball spits out. Now pinching at Brady Hoff. Handball to Bailey Williams. The big ruck snaps on goal. Gets the bounce the wrong side of the goalpost. Minor score. Carlton by 20 points. 7.5 minutes into the third term.
0: It's all West Coast, isn't it? A small sample size as the kick from Newman out wide finds Haynes. Marks on the back flank. Sends it down the wing. McKay to target. Broken up by McCarthy. Ball hits the deck. Eisen's got it. Blues still up by 20. Eisen looks corridor. Oh, courageous mark. Sammy Walsh. And to ride the contact from Hoff, still took it. Continues the shift across the ground from the dock side to the city side. Taken on the wing by Akers. Hand pass away to Wilson. Wilson, change of heart on the way through. Eventually kicks inside 50. Bursts through the hands of McCarthy. Ball hits the deck. Eisen knocks it out. Ainsworth at centre-half forward receives it. Sends a handball away for the Blues to Hayward. Hayward retreats back. Misses Walsh. Walsh got to clean it up under pressure. Handball to the wing. Meant for Dirks, and he's met front on. Free kick. Blues to take it on the wing. Up by 20, but the Eagles have kicked the last three goals in the game.
3: Dirksen moves it out to Chera. He's put down as he got the kick away. Oh. Hutchinson came in and bumped him. Ray Chamberlain, it was right in front of you.
1: Yeah, we've seen three occasions now. Harley Reid early doors with the high tackle. We've saw a poor attempt to spoil in the middle of the ground there, where if the player drove through the ball, that has spoiled it. Hook around the arms and the head, and then that free after disposal. I love that they're up and about, West Coast, with their three goals and intensity, but they've just got to harness their discipline.
3: Are you happy with that, Ray? That was there as McKay comes around, snaps on goal and misses.
1: Yeah, absolutely. No attempt to tackle or smother. Bumps and the ball's gone. If you get your timing wrong, it's a free kick.
3: And the player's never in a more vulnerable position than when they're kicking, are they? They're so open and exposed. What, you disagree, Rama?
4: Well, I think if it's simultaneous, you're allowed to bump.
1: if it's after disposal, mate, it's a free kick, right? Well, it's really
4: that,
1: simple.
4: Well, was that after disposal?
1: Yeah, well,
4: I didn't think it was.
1: Ramo, was the kick affected?
4: No.
1: That's right, because the ball's gone, mate. Really easy to read it.
4: I'm not sure, Ray.
1: I know. Ooh, I can tell.
4: I'm not sure.
5: Everyone's a bit tetchy to start the second half.
4: I just love
1: that we're always really keen to hop into the ones in green. We never talk about the players taking ownership over their behaviour.
4: That's fair.
1: How about we get on that page for 5 minutes?
4: That's fair.
6: Baker's just ragdolled in the tackle by Haynes. The Blues have swung the ball from one wing to the other. Akers gives a short kick down to half forward through the hands of Haywood. And out of bounds, we'll have the boundary throw in half forward for the Blues. So Carlton did lead this game by 38 points. West Coast have kicked the last three goals either side of halftime. 10 minutes into the third. And at the moment, it's the Baggers by 21. Saturday footy on ABC Sport. All the fun of the fair, as always, from the boundary throw in. Comes down to Ainsworth. Hand pass goes back to Walsh. Walsh gets onto his right peg on the wing. Long kick inside 50. Mackay runs to the front of the pack. No mark. Spills down to Evans. Handball away to the harmonica man who's mowed down Cottrell. Umpire says, I'll have it. And a ball up centre-half forward for the Blues.
2: Definitely lifted here, the Eagles, haven't they? Just sensing a bit of an opportunity, a bit of a moment to get themselves right back into this game.
3: Pittenet hooking it to the back. Jagger Smith swoops onto it. He's retreating with a handball to Wilson, who kicks into the pocket, looking for McGovern. Duggan comes across, punches it away. McCarthy lands in his lap. He'll exit with a kick to the wing. Bouncing ball for Job Shanahan. Overruns it. Haynes goes back in. He's tackled by Hutchinson. And a ball up, 60 out from the defensive goal for the Eagles. Carlton by 21. Another goal for Belgium. They lead 5-1.
6: Wow.
3: Over the All Whites.
6: Definitely not playing them.
2: Yeah.
6: So they're off. They're out of the Socceroos range for now. So round of 32 games, Socceroos and against Mo Salah and his Egyptian side as it stands at the moment. Final scores coming up shortly. The Eagles continue to shift the pill down to half forward. Baker to Williams, kicks into the pocket. Dean gets across, spoils, can't kill it. Waterman collects it half forward, kicks to full forward. Allen juggled attempt, didn't quite reel it in. The umpire arrives and says ball up, full forward for the Eagles. But Harry Dean, he's having himself an afternoon. Three goals in a row for the West Coast Eagles. Either side of the half, they're within 21.
3: Williams takes it out of the ruck. One-handed, had to throw it to himself to get the handball away.
2: That has to be
3: holding the ball. Oh, Allen did kick it away, but...
2: Oh, he's lucky he gets away with 50. One.
3: What about the way Bailey Williams took it out of the ruck there? It's like a snake getting its prey. He sort of wrapped the hand around it. And he's able to reel it in. Mackay in the back pocket. Carlton by 21. Long kick to the wing. Up they go. Off the back of the pack. Ison roves it. Handball to Cripps. A little fumble. McGovern suckers it on. It was nearly scarlet-like in the middle of the MCG, but didn't find a target. The Blues go back in and win it at half forward. McGovern out to Ison. Tackled to ground. Bounces off the first tackle. Then he's wrapped up. Ball up. 45 out from the attacking goal for the Blues.
6: The news of the World Cup's in the other game, by the way. Iran 2, Egypt 1. So Egypt, who were meant to get the draw and finish second in the group, all of a sudden find themselves now down 2-1 in that fixture in the waning moment. So how that impacts the Socceroos in just a moment. Out it comes towards Allen. Hand pass to Duggan. Handball away towards Graham. High up and under, up to the wing. Floating through, Cowan picks it off for the Blues. There's a free kick, though. It's still Carlton's footy, and Newman's going to take it. So 21-point lead for the Blues. Newman's got it on the wing. 13 minutes gone in the third. And right in front of us, the Eagles are making a run. They've kicked the last three goals. Short to Cowan, just inside the boundary line. City side. Cowan, towering kick into the forward pocket. In front of the pack, Duggan threw his body out at no mark. Herbert collects, mowed down by Byrne. Byrne with the chase down tackle, holding the ball, not paid. No prior, and the ball trickles through for a minor score. Carlton by 22 points, 14 gone in the third.
3: Duggan zips away with it from the kick in. Three bounces, thinks about a fourth instead. The handball away to Elijah Hewitt, who was pressured, and he kicks it out on the full. Carlton by 22. Akers to send it back inside 50 towards the pocket. Wrestle on, getting back. Duff Tytler Takes a defensive mark for the Eagles in the back pocket.
6: So that Egypt-Iran result's pretty straightforward. So Iran have now flipped. They've taken Egypt's spot. And at the moment, it's looking like Iran up against the Socceroos.
3: Oh, Shanahan with a nice little ride coming in to take the mark. Put a knee right into the back of his teammate, Elijah Hewitt.
2: Yeah, a bit of a domino effect. He got the double there. Hewitt, he's tough. He's up. Good signs there, though. Duff Tytler, aerial, and then Shanahan finally sticking a contested mark. Let's see if that can get his confidence up.
3: And we heard Andrew McWalter speaking about it on AFL Saturday, which you can get under ABC AFL Daily, wherever you get your podcasts. Five drops a week as Young. Long kick up to the wing, through the hands there of Bailey Williams out the back. Murdoch moves it on to Yo at half forward, drops the mark, allows his defender to get back into it. Handball to himself, umpire lets them play. Murdoch knocks it out. Yo tries to shrug the tackle, does, but runs out of room.
2: It's a bad drop from Yo. Had time to go two hands, I think, but all the momentum there just goes out of it. Murdoch had worked really hard, did well, won a crucial 50-50. And all of a sudden, we've got to throw in at half forward.
3: Andrew McWalter did guarantee what they'll do at the draft. Later this year, the West Coast Eagles, as I said, ABC, AFL Daily, wherever you get your pods. A Carlton clearance. Cripps kicks to the logo, bounces out the back, gathered by Tom McCarthy. Dribbles the kick up to half forward for the Eagles. Cole picks it up off the deck. Back feeds a handball to Herbert. Herbert goes further back to Bazo, and Bazo will flare it out wide to the City wing.
6: Footies with Allen. Short kick finds McCarthy. 22-point lead for the Blues. Short centering kick finds Baker. He's got it between wing and half forward. Baker looks inside the forward 50 for the Eagles. Long kick into the dead pocket. He hasn't read Rammer's transcript and slides out the back and boundary throw in right forward pocket for the Big Birds. 22-point lead for the Blues. They did lead by as many as 38. West Coast have kicked the last three. Saturday footy on ABC Sport. Your thoughts throughout the afternoon. 0437 774 774. Mackay grabs it out of the ruck. Handball coughs it up. Graham from a tight angle. Hooks it goalward. He's missed everything. And he's in the spell of the Ramanaskas curse in that dead pocket. And there was nothing good to come from that. Out on the full, right across the goal mouth.
3: Akers just poking it over the top. Away to Newman. Newman in the back pocket. He'll switch it. Kai was one option. The other was Cowan. The latter accepts it. Cowan kicks up to Haynes on the wing. Carlton going down the Melbourne City side of the wing. 22 points is the Blues' lead. Haynes kicks around the wing. Up they go through the hands of Bazo. He has to go again. And now coming through, Byrne sockers it to his own advantage. Might burst onto it. Just leaves it behind. Oh. Allows in the Eagles. Duff Tytler clipped him. Right as Byrne went to ground to try and gather the footy.
2: Oh.
3: And he'll go back and have a look at the sticks.
4: It's a free kick for a mistake.
2: Sloppy, isn't it, big fella?
4: Yeah. Byrne should have really taken that ball at ground level. Yeah, but then it's just a Duff Tytler. It's a free kick every day of the week. The player's in a vulnerable position.
3: I have noticed when Taylor Byrne kicks on goal, he veers to the left at the very end, which has been contentious, dare I say it. I mean, not here, not after the siren. Carlton by 22 points. Comes in straight here, Byrne. And kicks it straight as well. That's a settler for Carlton, back out by 28 points. Ends a run of three for the Eagles, and he's got three of his own. Three of his own, Taylor Byrne.
4: Go.
3: Maybe a breakout day for Taylor Byrne. 18 and a half minutes into the third term.
4: Well, I don't know what's contentious. If you come off your line, it's play on. So I don't understand how we keep having the same conversation about this. So I look at from behind behind the kicker. The umpire gives you a direct line to the ball. Now, Ray will correct me if I'm wrong here. You're allowed, I think, a half a metre either side of that before it's play on. So
6: spot on.
4: I don't see where it's contentious.
6: Ray, it becomes contentious when the AFL try to please everyone.
4: Yeah.
2: Well, it's contentious when it's a goal after the siren. That's when it's really...
4: But if you come off your line, you've come off your line.
2: Yeah, I know. But I think the point was, Well, anyway, we've spoken enough about that in the weekend. That hurts, that goal, though. That's against the tide a bit. He's a clever player, Burns. Watch it. He kicked it to himself. You're right, Rammer. He fumbled and got rewarded for a clumsy mistake from the big fella, but that hurts the Eagles.
6: Williams pumps it down to Yeo. He's taken high, takes the free kick, kicks inside the forward 50. Akers has got it. He's tackled to ground.
2: Just looking down at Willem Deurs, mate. Only the six possessions. I wonder if it's time to put him in the middle now, halfway through the third quarter or later in the third quarter. See if they can't find something, create a bit of a spark.
6: First game back from his calf injury for Willem Deursma as Williams wins the hit out from the restart. Hoff, hand pass to Williams to Deursma. Has possession seven, gives it to Graham, kicks across the 50 to Davis, spills the mark. Davis goes and collects, gives a handball away to Cole, who retreats back with the kick to Herbert, who marks on the wing. Herbert looks corridor. Things open up here for the Eagles. Tyler Young takes the mark. He kicks deep towards full forward. Reed flying in the pack. Knocked away from him. Marrick collects. Left half forward. Pulls the kick back to the corridor. Two blues up. Dean and Mackay. And Dean was never letting that go. He's got it at fullback for the Blues. And Harry Dean is also having a nice afternoon. Gee, the two 18-year-olds impressing at either end. Byrne and Dean. And Carlton by 28 points and possession. Short kick to Wilson, who's got it in the back pocket. I tell you what, this association football stuff is a thrill a minute. So the Iran goal was disallowed. So instead of being 2-1 and they're playing the Socceroos, it's now 1-1. And that flips it back the other way. So now all of a sudden it looks like Egypt again are the opponents of the Australians. So 1-1 as it stands between Egypt and Iran. We'll give you the finals and all the breakdown in just a moment. But that looks like the path of the Socceroos, Egypt, next Saturday in the round of 32.
3: Eagles with a free kick on the wing. Eventually, advantage paid. Young just heaves it inside 50. Off the hands of the pack towards the boundary line. And close to the elbow of 50 in the boundary. A throw-in coming. Carlton by 28, 21 minutes into the third. 11-9, 75, plays 7-5, 47.
6: Full time, by the way. 1-1, Egypt, Iran. And then the other game, it was Belgium 5, New Zealand 1.
3: Williams taking it out of the ruck. Shovels a handball forward onto it quickly. Jagger Smith, handball to Haynes. Blues in their back pocket. Off to Florin, rushing a kick up towards the wing. Brought down by McCarthy. Baker takes it, kicks inside 50. Just misses his target inside 50 of Davis. The Eagles can go back and get it through Davis, though. Waterman helps out, getting involved. Cole, and then turn it over. Cottrell trying to clear the defensive 50 with the handball. He goes in again, wins it to Walsh. And now the Blues can really go. Handball away to Scherer. He'll kick forward of the logo and it all opens up.
6: Kemp takes the mark. He's got Harry Mackay tearing downhill. Marks all alone. Show him your tail lights, Harry. Can run it in and whack it into the second deck. Mackay's got two. And Carlton calm it all down. 34 points the lead for the Blue Baggers. 12-9-81. West Coast 7-5-47. 23 minutes gone in the third. Adam Ramanaskis, Luke Ball, Saturday footy on ABC Sport.
4: It's really the Baker kick that causes this. You love then the contest.
2: Yeah, that's the game, isn't it?
4: Yeah.
2: Win the contest and then...
4: Yeah, so it's Cottrell, Harry Dean involved in the contest then, sort of inside West Coast forward 50. But once they break Carlton, they're just away. It wasn't just Harry Mackay who was goal side. Frankie Evans was goal side also. But just the Baker kick had to hit. If it hits, West Coast having a shot at goal.
2: There was some high speed running there from Harry, wasn't there, where he saw the open field and the open goal. Would have blown the GPS up then.
3: Neither ruck. Decisive with the tap. Free kick at ground level to Harley Reid. Thinks about giving the handball to McCarthy on his way by. Sides against it and rushes a kick inside 50 in the end. Turns it over. Makers marks for Carlton. He kicks out towards the wing and finds Evans. Evans shorts it for Kemp. Carlton by 34. Have led by as much as 38. Short again away to Jagger Smith, who goes back to Billy Wilson. And a real find, this kid. Wilson kicks back into the middle of the ground for Harry Dean. Rising in stature every week. He kicks out wide on the bounce to Chera. Now Carlton can look inside 50, leading up. Ison doesn't mark out the back. Deursma. Haven't called his name a lot in the back pocket for the Eagles. twisting, turning, kicking laterally, and too wide for Baker. And he carries it out, throwing right forward pocket, Ray Chamberlain.
1: Yeah, whilst the game's been going on, Cooper Tough Tyler spent the last 5 minutes down with the doctor and the physio, lower left leg.
4: Ooh.

0: Mickey Ray has played 11 of the 14 games leading into today. So what's that, 12 of 15 for Duff Tytler. As Pittenet grabs it out of the ruck, tries to kick goalward, puts it across the face, and Young able to intercept for the Eagles. Pumps a kick up to the wing. Cole needs it to sit for him. He's got two Blues to beat. Great tackle. Chera just reels him in. No prior and a ball up on the wing. Still to come, by the way, Collingwood and Richmond next at the MCG, and then later tonight, the showdown. Port Adelaide and Adelaide. You'll hear it all right here on ABC Sport. And from the ball up on the wing, Cripps, first clean disposal. Hand pass away to Hewitt. Runs and carries for Carlton. Gives it to Walsh. Handball down to Eisen. Extra hand pass on to Ainsworth. Needs it to sit. Now he's got to deal with Hewitt. Ran out of room. It's out of bounds. Boundary throw in half forward for the Blues. Just repeating, Egypt is the opponent in the round of 32 for the Australians after their 1-1 draw with Iran. There's all sorts of controversy at the end with Iran having their goal cancelled out, but Socceroos and Egypt next Saturday, round of 32, knockout.
1: Williams bringing it down and pinched by Ainsworth. Blues back in possession, off to Walsh, to Cripps, low kick. It barely got a foot off the ground and hit the chest of Frankie Evans. Diving forward, 35 out, slight angle left of centre.
2: Good work around contest again by the Blues. Paddy Cripps there, just a real chiseler. Evans good enough to mark it on the chair, should convert here.
3: Just been, for the majority of the day, the Eagles, just defensively, yeah, just being a step or, you know, at best, a step off there, even well, then.
2: Just on their heels.
3: Yeah, on their heels. Slow to react, which, you know, off the bye, you'd hope for a bit better, I reckon. Andrew McQuilver.
1: Evans comes in, his drop punt is missing. Missing to the left. Carlton by 35, closing in on three-quarter time.
0: Eagles did get within 21 earlier in the quarter, 20 points rather earlier in the quarter. It's out to 35 now, the Blues settling that down with the last couple. Up to the wing, the Eagles work it. Shanahan away to Murdoch, trying to get it back to Shanahan. Broken up by Newman. Tough stuff in there from Akers. Got it out to Haywood. He's tackled straight away and a ball up. 12-10 to 7-5. Up it goes. Williams palms it down. Oh, Dersma turns straight into Byrne, fresh on the interchange. He lays the tackle, ball spits out. Cripps shoots a handball forward. Akers running out of room, surely threw it back in the field of play. No free kick for the Eagles. Allen takes it anyway. The Eagles work it out. Handball to McCarthy, to Dersma, to Marek. He receives a short kick, gives a handball to Baker. Overkicks it, turns it straight over. Haynes, the intercept mark for the Blues, centre half back.
1: He gives it off to Wilson, who's met by a couple of Eagles holding the ball. Waterman picks it up,
3: that's poor.
1: Fires on goal, and Harry Dean is back there to mark on the last line.
3: Well, it's a frustrated key forward who's been starved of opportunity, but he just had to hold up there, take Waterman. Could have lowered his eyes, waited for some players to break into space, but had an unrealistic shot from outside 50, well outside 50, which fell short.
1: So the Blues just kicking it around inside defensive 50. Eventually, Ainsworth exits on the lateral kick out wide. Mark taken by Newman. Carlton, 35 points to the good. Newman to Wilson, who shorts it to Ainsworth, and Carlton just assessing the situation late in the term, happy to just chip it around a bit, off to Ainsworth, now to Cowan. We'll move it on to Hewitt. We'll kick back to the opposite back flank and find Harry Dean.
0: Dean tumbles a kick down the wing. Haynes collects the footy on the logo. Long ball inside the forward 50. Oh, Evans at the back takes a chest mark. Cripps couldn't reel it in the front. He had to deal with the contact coming over the back from Starcevic. And yet Evans hugs it to his chest and we'll get a look after the bell. And let's see how he goes inside the tram lines here.
3: Well, he's had a sider, hasn't he, from probably about 10 metres closer. He's actually a beautiful kick of the footy. One of the Blues' best kicks, certainly inside 50.
0: It's incredible, you know, Murphy's Law, the way the game happens to, you know, produce these moments after a controversial incident. We had two kicks after the siren last night. We've got one here. He's got the umpire right behind him. He's on his line. The kick's legal. The kick misses. The behind will count. It's a minor score, and all's okay in the world for now. 12-11 to 7-5, a behind for Francis Evans. And it is three-quarter time here at the, where are we?

0: Docklands Stadium. A 6-goal lead for the Blues, 12-11 over the West Coast Eagles, 7-5. The goal kickers for the Blue Baggers. Taylor Burns got three. He's had an afternoon. And then two each for Mackay, McGovern and Hewitt. Singles for Cripps, for Evans and for Cottrell. Meanwhile, for the West Coast Eagles, they've got six individual goal kickers. No, they don't. Hoff's kicked two. And then individuals for Duursma, Reid, Allen, Williams and Murdoch. Three quarters down here. It is Carlton by 36 points. They led by 27 at quarter time and by 32 at the half. And they've won every term so far. A 6-goal advantage for the Blue Baggers. The thoughts of Bawley and Rammer in just a moment, plus a trip to the MCG. This is AFL. This is AFL footy. This is Saturday footy right here on ABC Sport.
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4: Ball hits the deck, Florin on the last line for the Blues. Amboard Awakers, he's worried out of it. Murdoch sweats on it, snaps, goals. West Coast, first goal of the second half. Trying to clear the defensive 50 with the handball. He goes in again, wins it to Walsh. And now the Blues can really go. Handball away to Scherer. He'll kick forward of the logo and it all opens up.
0: Kemp takes the mark. He's got Harry Mackay tearing downhill. Mark's all alone. Show him your tail lights, Harry. Can run it in and whack it into the second deck. Mackay's got two. And Carlton calm it all down.
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0: The Eagles got within 20 points. Carlton kicked the next two goals. It's out to a 6-goal advantage for the Blues. At three-quarter time, 12-11-83. They lead the West Coast Eagles 7-5-47. Corbin Middlemass alongside Ben Cameron, Luke Ball, Adam Ramanaskis and Ray Chamberlain, your call team. Lauren Borden is heading up our call for the fixture, which comes next across town at the MCG. The Tigers and the Pies. Loz.
6: Hello, Corbin. Yes, pack your hand warmers if you're coming across to the MCG this afternoon. Maybe you're planning to do a little bit of double duty and watch a couple of games in Melbourne today. A low of 4 degrees expected tonight, but there is plenty of sunshine around at the MCG, which is nice at the moment. Both of these sides, Collingwood and Richmond, were part of the more ordinary matches last week in round 15. So Collingwood did defeat Port Adelaide. Richmond scored just 6 goals against North Melbourne. The Pies are in 11th position. They're half a game away from a wild card position. And that's the factor that's the carrot that Adam Muse is talking about for the Tigers, that they can't play finals, but maybe they can stop another side from getting there. So Toby Nankervis returned last week. They regained Jack Ross from concussion and Ryan Mansell as well from a fractured wrist that he sustained earlier at the very beginning of the season. Scott Pendlebury's in for the fourth time this season for the Pies, and he's up to game number 436, if you're counting. It'll be myself and Joel Peterson to call the match. Former Tiger, number one draft pick, Brett Delidio, and North Melbourne Games record holder Brent Harvey will be our experts with Poppy Penny on the boundary. So Collingwood and Richmond coming up next from the MCG, Corb.
0: Corwell, Loz, appreciate all that. So the latest there from the G, the Pies and the Tigers coming up next. Blues by 6 goals here. Adam Ramanaskis, Luke Ball through three.
7: Well, West Coast found a little bit of energy, really, for the first 10 minutes of that quarter. And then to Carlton's credit, so what is it, 2-5 to 2-1 for the quarter, but it was 2-0 to start that quarter in West Coast favour. So Carlton, what they did is they locked down. They simply locked down in their defence. There's a couple of really key moments in their defence from Harry Dean, who's having a terrific game. Like, to hold down a key defensive post at 18 and do it week in, week out is simply incredible. And he's certainly in the conversation for the rising star this year.
8: How do you seed them?
7: Who have I got?
8: So let's say Willem Duursma, Jagger Smith and Harry Dean. You put Cooper Trembath in there as well.
7: I would go Harry Dean, then I would go Duursma, Trembath, Jagger Smith. That would be my four at the moment.
0: Okay.
7: I think Trembath playing a key forward role at the moment in the ruck as well. I think he's doing an incredible job in that sense. Duursma's an interesting one. And you mentioned him in that quarter, Corb. He's only had the six or seven possessions for the game. Put him behind the ball. Let him go and defend for a while. It's, you know, find a player that's got a high work rate, put Willem Duursma on that and go, okay, when we flip you back forward, this is the level of intensity you need to show at AFL level to find the football, to

0: work into a game of football. Shanahan's the same.
1: Yep.
0: Now this last quarter, flipping back. But Lenny, he's not touching the ball forward at the moment. He had, what did he have that quarter? He had the two touches only that quarter. So it's sort of like when you got an opportunity to give these younger West Coast players a bit of a lesson. Shanahan's coming to the bench now to start this fourth quarter. Duff Tyler is also coming to the bench to start the fourth quarter. But when you've got a chance to give education to them, give it to them.
1: Yep.
0: And I think this last quarter will be a perfect opportunity. 30 minutes of both and with Shanahan and Will Dersmer to play back.
1: And with Duff Tyler, he hasn't even rucked today, has he, Shanahan? So we haven't really seen him get up and around the ground. What do you reckon, Bawley?
2: Yeah, I think so. I think, yeah, throw the magnets around a little bit, try and find something. I'd even put Dersmer into a centre bounce or two.
1: Yep.
2: See if he can't have an impact in there. But, yeah, just far too few contributors today. And from the Blues' point of view, it's been some, you know, really good contributions across the board.
1: They gave him a little mini scare, West Coast, in that third quarter, and Carlton able just to settle the game down.
2: Yeah.
1: So 36 points the advantage.
2: They just haven't been able to stop the ball transitioning from their forward half, which is a young team sort of problem. But 8 goals from the defensive 50 for the Blues.
1: Repeat ball ups to start the final term. Harley Reid, the centre clearance, competing in the air. Waterman then goes back, gets it. Handball away towards Yeo. Kicks deeper inside 50. Murdoch trying to draw the free. Unsuccessful. Thought he got one over the... over the back of the head. No free kick forthcoming. Now trying to drag it in off the deck. Ball spills out towards his teammate Hutchinson, who's tackled, and will have a ball up left forward pocket for the Eagles.
2: So here's just an opportunity now. So deep forward 50 stoppage. How do you set up behind the ball? The ball should not be able to transition out here to a score from Carlton's point of view.
3: Tapping it down, Bailey Williams. Gives it off to Murdoch, and then Harley Reid caught. Trying to run the gauntlet.
2: Yeah.
3: Tight to the boundary line, he couldn't find a way through.
2: Trying to make something happen. But yeah, let's see here if they can lock the ball inside their front half at least, if not forward 50.
3: Ray Chamberlain, there's some news out of the Eagles around Cooper Duff-Tytler.
4: Yeah, as we discussed, a lot of treatment, but he's out for the rest of the game. I'm not sure how severe it is, but certainly precautionary.
1: Calf concern there for Duff-Tytler. Pick 4 in last year's national draft. They've got 7 top 20 picks out there today. West Coast Eagles, 10 on their list in total. As Wilson just runs around the mound on the mark, kicks down the wing, and there's a free kick from Mackay, who's caught in tangle.
2: So that just relieves the pressure there. Like that Wilson shouldn't be able to do that. It's Adam Marich just losing concentration, allowing him to step around the mark. Instead of a long kick and being able to maintain the ball inside their front half, it just releases the pressure. They just haven't been able to do it at all today, the Eagles.
1: Ryan Marich, we've seen him in defence in much of his career, much of the season so far, playing more to the front half today as Newman dabs the kick down the wing. On the bounce, it got to Young, and he's tackled out of bounds. We'll have a throw-in right in front of the benches. Final quarters this year, the Blues have won more than they've lost, despite their reputation in the front half of the season.
2: Is that right?
1: Yep, they've won 8, lost 6. Which is a little quirky stat, isn't it, given how they coughed up all those leads in the front half of the year.
3: Tap down by Pitnett. Cripps bursts away with the footy. Kicks the Blues to half water. McGovern marks 53 out. Probably too far to score, so he kicks to the pocket. Looking for a marker. Kemp right there with him. Bazo able to impact enough to send it out of play.
1: We've seen a couple of the still visions of that goal that was disallowed for Iran up against Egypt. Ooh,
0: I think that's going to be controversial.
1: There was less than a big toe in it.
2: Might be a talking point.
0: There's another image where there's a defender that's further behind it as well. So
1: controversy.
3: VAR not getting it done. Cottrell, high kick to full forward. Bazo, he marks for the free kick. Big Harry Mackay was held out of it.
0: And he was.
3: And 15 metres out, slight angle to the right. Right side for a left footer. Harry will snap on goal.
0: Well, Young just holding the arm there of Harry Mackay, not allowing him a run and jump with the football. So an easy one there for the umpire.
3: Big H snaps it through. And Carlton, they lead by 42 points. A new game high. Harry's got 3. 13-11-89. Plays 7-5-47. 4 into the fourth. Ray Chamberlain.
5: Yeah, those marking contests are really difficult for umpires when there's not a grab of the wing. You know, when they're using body on body rammer and they're coming in, you know, who's contesting the ball, who's not. But when that's the second one in 3 minutes where the opposition player just grabbed hold of Harry's arm, and it's a pretty easy one for the ump.
0: And he's got his arm around the body.

0: of Harry Mackay as well. So, you know, okay, Mackay might be a bit stronger than Tyler Young, but just lay off him, jump into the contest and spoil the ball.
1: 50th game to Tyler Young, so he's starting to get those errors out of your game. Really missing Jinby, aren't they? And even Harry Edwards, who hasn't been

0: game. Really missing Jinby, aren't they? And, yeah, and even Harry Edwards, who hasn't been out there for a while. They're probably their two best defenders, the Eagles. So exposing some of their depth behind the footy.
1: Blues by 7 goals. They get the first possession at the restart. Cripps a handball down to half forward. Evans keeps it moving. Cottrell needs it to sit for him. Desaunce just to kick it out of midair. High up and under, closer to goal, and picked off on a man running back there in Davis. Hamish Davis, one of the last picks in his national draft. We always love those feel-good stories. Pick 64, goes wide with the kick. And finds Hoff, who marks at half-back.
2: They don't quite go with the Mr. Irrelevant tag like they do in the NFL, do we? Bit harsh.
1: Look, ball turned over on the wing. Cripps to Walsh. Away to Evans by hand. Hand pass to Jagger Smith. On the run, he misses out to the right or behind. So that game-high lead grows. 43 points Carlton's way. 5 gone in the final term. This is Saturday footy on ABC Sport.
2: Young to take the kick in. Taking his time too. Stabs it short for Duggan. Reminder to the Eagles fans, if you want to hear Andrew McWalter and you missed him earlier, ABC AFL Daily in the podcast feed, you'll be able to find it. The Eagles work it through the middle of the ground. Graham loops it over the top to Harley Reid. Harley Reid kicks deep towards Waterman, and he marks. Loops it over the top. Joe Shanahan runs it in. Something for the Eagles as he kicks it into the corporate box.
0: Yeah.
2: Right through the open window.
0: A souvenir for a lucky fan. Let's see if it comes back down.
2: I don't think it will.
0: Up.
2: Oh, yeah, it's come back down.
0: That's good.
2: Carlton by 37, 13-12, 90, plays 8-5-53. 6 minutes into the final term. Adam Ramanaskis and Luke Ball.
0: Well, it was a bit of a taste of their own medicine, wasn't it, Rammer?
3: First time, really, for the day.
0: Yeah, they've been able to get the ball. That time it was from a kick out. And it wasn't, you wouldn't say it was pretty, but just keep turning up. The overlap run. In the end, there was a bit of a breakdown from the Blues team defence, wasn't it? They had 3 players out the back, the Eagles, against 1 and Harry Dean. It was a lovely penetrating kick, wasn't it, from Harley Reid. And Jake Waterman, nice and unselfish there.
1: First of the day for James Shanahan. Back in the middle of the ground. Shanahan, what did I say?
2: Kind of sounds like you're saying Shannon Hearn.
1: My apologies. It's a friend of Eagles past as the Blues get it out to the wing. He's Evans, who marks on the wing. Carlton going forward. Long kick into the forward pocket. Kent couldn't quite reel it in. The ball spills out towards Young, who's tackled straight away. Ball up. Deep forward for the Blues. 37 points, their lead. Got out as wide as 43. From the restart, comes down to Ainsworth. Hand pass away to Cottrell. Cottrell just kicks a high floater up and under. Punched on by the Eagles. Closer to the Carlton goal, taken by Harley Reid. Last line of defence. He's getting jeered. It took them a moment to ID the player as Reid with the long kick up to the wing. Through the hands of Shanahan. Out the back to Newman. Carlton now with it. Hand pass to Haynes. Handball away to Dirksen. He looks corridor with a kick. It's superb. Finds Jagger Smith. Jagger kicks to the leading forward, and it's a good option. And a neat mark taken in all of that. Kemp hits up and reels it in. Copped a bit of contact too. Heavy landing for Brody Kemp. 52 metres out.
0: Yeah, it's knocked the wind out of him, that one. Well, the ump's clear. No sympathy from the umpire.
1: Told him to keep it moving. High kick into the pocket for Byrne. And he's challenged a little vertically, so that wasn't the best kick for him. The Eagles able to work it out as Davis gives a hand pass out towards McCarthy. Short kick along the boundary line. And Waterman takes the mark, rolls and immediately moves it forward.
2: Kicks a high kick inside 50. Elijah Hewitt goes up, slips through his fingers, and the Blues are there to work it out, though the handball goes right back into the muck. And still they all scrap after it. Elijah Hewitt at the bottom of the pack. Carlton by 37. Have led by 42, the Eagles, the last goal in the game.
0: The second mark for the game, Waterman. We just haven't seen him up on the wings enough, Rammer, have we?
2: Hitting that down to Walsh. Grubbers a kick towards the logo. Evans gets there first. Right there with him is Evans, who gets some help from Marek, and the Eagles back in possession. Kicks for Hutchinson. He marks it half forward. Gives it off to Graham running by. He'll kick deep to full forward. Up they go. Williams and Waterman both there. Cole sidestepping back to Bailey Williams. Snaps the goal. 2 for Bailey J. And it's back to 31 points Carlton's lead. 13-12-90 plays 9-5-59. 9 travelled,

0: Fourth term, Adam Ramanauskas and Luke Ball.
1: Repeat inside 50 entry there. So, you know, force Carlton to defend a couple of times. Ball comes in. It's a ground level work. So Carlton, for the first time, they didn't close down the space of the West Coast player. So Cole was able to really make a decision with the football, probably 12 or 13 metres out from goal, where all day Carlton have pressed, you know, forced the West Coast opponent to make a decision quicker. But that's where Cole was able just to give that handball out to Williams for an easy goal.
2: You mentioned that interview on ABC AFL Daily, Ben. Wherever you get your podcasts, you can check it out. AFL Saturday with Andrew McWalter. More of that at a moment as Pitternet palms it down towards Walsh, who runs it out the front door of the centre square. Great kick. Finds Ison, who hits up and marks. And the Blues will get a chance to answer straight back. As Ison will kick from 30 out just right of centre. I did ask him, Bawley, about their number one pick, or their first rounder this year, as to what they'll do with it. He mentioned a few weeks ago that they're not keen to get any younger, but it's pretty adamant, wasn't he, that they'll take it to the draft.
3: Yeah, I think if it's a top five pick, you know, it want to be pretty compelling to trade that out. So not a huge surprise there. But certainly as of next year, you'd hope that their first pick starts to creep out a bit, Corb.
2: Ison misses out to the right of behind. So 32 points in the lead for the Blues. Obviously, all the advantages of the top five too. If there's a bid on an academy player or a father-son in the top five, you get an extra pick. Start of the second round or end of your first round, so it comes with plenty of advantages. A top five selection where the Eagles are currently positioned third last.
0: Young heaving it to the wing. Waterman going up, doesn't take the mark, and the Blues are there out the back through Cowan, though the tackle jars the ball free. Waterman trying to get involved again on the wing. Ball spits out to the Blues once more. They come away with it. Ainsworth, handball to Haynes. Handball to Cripps. Cripps handballs it straight back to the Eagles. Davis, he takes it back. He was bumped. He'll take the advantage. He was bumped high, I should say. And now the long kick inside 50 for the Eagles. Dirksen, up he goes. Doesn't take the mark. Follows up at ground level. And the Blues are there through Cottrell. It's all a little bit ho-hum at the moment as eventually it comes out to Yeo. Snaps and hits the post. But the players have just stuck it in neutral a little bit here. Carlton by 32 points, 12 minutes into the fourth. Saturday footy on ABC Sport.
2: Kick out duties here as the kick comes wide there from Dirksen. Finds Ison and marks in the back flank. Short kick straightens back up and Ainsworth takes the mark. Sing well and truly out of this one. A 31-point lead for the Blues. A dozen minutes into the last, kicks down the wing, and here's Mackay. Saturday footy on ABC Sport. Pies and Tigers coming up at the G. Looking to come back corridor as Mackay's kick broken up. Didn't quite reach Walsh, and in the end, clash of bodies, all okay. McCarthy tackled as soon as he got it. Ball up on the wing. And then later tonight, the showdown, the Adelaide Crows up against Port Adelaide. Port in the Prison Bars, of course, it's their home showdown. So all three games you'll hear here today on ABC Sport.
0: Williams gives it off to Harley Reid. He'll kick around the wing and find Murdoch, who marks and goes. Handball to half forward. Baker chips it into the pocket. And a good mark for Waterman. 40 out. Acute angle right half forward.
3: It's too little too late, isn't it? But I just feel like he's moving a bit more this quarter, Rammer.
1: Well, he's playing higher up.
3: Yeah.
1: He's got his, you know, the anchors out of the goal square now, so.
3: Number one key forward and, you know, play on a young player too. I feel like he probably a missed opportunity for this quarter to get him up the ground and try and get him a bit lost in midfield.
0: Jake Waterman. Boot to ball from 48. Starts it narrow. It's not coming back enough. He misses narrow. Carlton by 5 goals neat. 14 played in the fourth.
2: We don't often get the Eagles here, obviously, every second week. Like, they play at home, and obviously there's various other ports in the country they've got to go to. So, Rammer, having, I guess, watched them live today in Bawley, is there sort of areas you think that are most pressing for Andrew McWalter as to what he can clean up in this group as the kick-out comes wide to Dean?
3: From what we've seen today, it's at team defence. Corby, I think, and it's a bit of a constant theme with the younger developing teams, isn't it? Just their inability to be able to
4: stop transition.

0: and defend transition. I mean, Carlton have probably dominated all facets today. They've been stronger around the footy and clearance. They've won that, but the ability to be able to move the ball from back half to score has been far too easy.
1: Hurried handballs out of the back half from Carlton. They've coughed it up as Reid involved in a handball chain with Duggan. Back to Harley Reid. Kicks inside the forward 50 and Haynes takes the intercept mark at half back. 30-point lead for the Blues. 14 and a half gone in the final term. Socceroos are playing Mo Salah and his Egyptian national team in the round of 32. So that's next Saturday morning after their 1-1 draw with Iran. And the other game was Belgium-wide 5-1 winners over New Zealand.
2: I'm pleased to tell you as well, Corbin.
1: Yep.
0: Who did you see?
2: Call them Carl 10. The live ladder has Carlton in the 10 now. As Hayward looks out wide, I did hear someone run with Carl 10 during the week. Corey Abilio from Champion Data. It was his idea, and I like it. They could be in the 10. Well, they are right
0: win.
2: Now.
0: It's another win for the wildcard round, isn't it? All those naysayers out there.
2: Yeah. Young, long kick to the pocket off the hands of the pack. It comes down for Duggan. He overruns it. Onto it, Hayward.
0: Ball.
2: And he's caught holding the ball. Well done by Davis. Applying the tackle. Hamish Davis for the West Coast Eagles with potentially a shot on goal. Mike's at 49 and a half metres out. Trot in, veer out to the right, send it on goal. It's not a bad-looking kick, but it's offline the left-hand side. Carlton's lead 29 points, 16 minutes and change into this final term, Saturday footy on ABC Sport.
0: Pretty good crowd. Have we got a crowd number yet, Corp?
1: Not yet.
0: Level 3 always the gauge, isn't it?
1: Do you want to...
0: Blues fans are...
1: Do you want a guesstimate? What do you
0: excited?
1: Reckon?
0: I reckon it's high 30s.
1: Why wouldn't you come out and watch the Blues on a Saturday afternoon on the back of 5 straight wins, about to make it 6. McGovern short down the line and knocked out a play before Evans could mark it. So a throw-in next to the benches. 29 points, Carlton's advantage. They led by as many as 43 earlier in this final term. Of course, most of the round to play, but Carlton 10th on the live ladder. Got a wrestle on the wing. We'll have another ball up. The Eagles, they've got a poor record against Carlton. They've lost their last 6 games by an average of 68 points. And they've lost their last 10 here at Dockland, soon to be 11 by an average margin of over 10 goals as well. And fought on pretty well here, despite the fact that the result seemingly taken care of much earlier. From the stoppage, ball heads down to half forward for the Eagles. There's all sorts of whistles going on. There's a free kick. After all that, it's a Carlton free. Happy with that, Ray?
3: Clear hold.
1: Okay. Newman takes it, dabs it short to Haynes.
4: That's quick by Ray.
1: Final 8 minutes. It is Carlton by 29 points.
2: Haynes just assessing what's before him. Kick to a contest. Kemp to launch at it. Crashes into the back of Harry Mackay, and then Hutchinson roves it for the Eagles. Handball to Baker. Back to Duggan to Hoff. Back to Baker, bursting forward. He'll kick inside 50. Yo's got some separation. Dirksen.
4: Had a good game, Benny.
2: Darts in from the side to Mark defensively. His kick hangs in the air but gets to Haynes.
0: He's taking his opportunity, isn't he? With no weedering out there at the moment. Not sure how far off he is, but he's been good. Oh,
1: contest. Short down the line. Punched away by Bazo and over the boundary line. Unfortunately, not close. Now, Bawley, so he pulled up short at training on Thursday, had another scan, and that revealed a new strain. So,
0: okay, well, there you go. So more opportunity for Wade Dirksen, and so far he's looking like taking it, which is great to see.
1: Already missed 4 games, and now a repeat calf. I imagine you'd be more conservative the second time round.
4: Yep.
1: So that might seem...
0: And look, that's a good sign, isn't it, too, that you know they're going to win their... Six in a row without largely without Jacob Wiedering. It's a really good sign.
4: Getting ready for the wild card.
1: Pitternet got a corridor. Cottrell links up with Ainsworth. Ainsworth on the run, knocks it through. Party time for the Baggers. And they're about to make it half a dozen in a row under their caretaker coach Josh Fraser. 14-13-97. The Baggers all over West Coast, 9-8-62. 35 points the spread as we tick into time on in the final term. Saturday footy on ABC Sport.
4: Again, Bally, it's just this corridor protection.

0: Defense for the Eagles has just been non-existent today. Now, that was a scrubby kick. So you should be really with your direct opponent. So Pittman straight out of the ruck. Duggan's behind Cottrell. Baker's behind Ainsworth. They go through the centre corridor and they're able to kick a goal. You've got to be protected better, particularly with there's a stoppage directly on centre wing. It's right in front of our commentary boxes here. And there's just no protection by the Eagles. But terrific by Carlton to recognise that.
1: Restart in the middle, Pitnet with more of it. He follows up as well at ground level, gets it out towards Hewitt. He kicks out wide for the Blues. Chera can't take the mark. Off hands, it comes down and he wins it at ground level. Carlton half forward, handball over his head to Evans. Off to Hewitt, steps his man, kicks on goal and kicks a behind. Yeah. Would have been a third for Georgie Hewitt. Shrugging off that nagging hip flexor during the week. Not to be. Carlton by 36 points. 20 minutes into this final term.
2: Oh, Bazzo pushed as he kicked, and the ball ends up out of bounds on the full. He was trying to draw some kind of a free, but good pressure from Eisen. And Carlton win it back between wing and half forward. 36-point advantage for the Blues. Chera into the pocket. Cripps hitting up and marking. And Cripps has got it against the boundary line, left half forward.
0: Oh, I like this version of Paddy Cripps. This will be his third shot at goal for the game. Just looks dangerous every time he goes forward. It's such a tricky matchup. 193, I think, here. 192, Paddy Cripps is. So you have to put a tall player that can compete with him in the air.
2: He does this pretty well too, doesn't he? Even from 45 metres out, kick the goal like this at the other end of the ground, but left half forward flank, snapping across the body. 45 metres, he's got to kick it. This time he's got it a little skinny, misses near side of behind. 37 points, Carlton's lead. 21 minutes gone, final term. So result in their keeping here. They're about to go 7-8 on the year, so just a game below 500. For a team that won only one of their first nine.
1: And just repeating, the live ladder has them in the 10. They are in the wild card positions. No caretaker coach has taken their team to finals before. And if you're disputing the semantics around whether it's a final in the wild card position, Andrew Dillon did say at the start of the year it would be considered as such. You can make up your own mind, though. I'm not that strong on it as... The kick from Cowan finds Ainsworth, who gives it off to Akers into the pocket. Burn for the Blues to Kemp, to Evans, and another one. Evans doubles up, and Carlton cross 100. 15-15, 105, plays 9-8-68. Carlton by 43, 22 minutes into the fourth.
3: Well, the footy they're playing, they absolutely deserve to be. In that finals or wild, whatever you want to call it, Rammer. And I think that'll really please Josh Frazier too. I mean, they're working hard. Ben Ainsworth, who's been super. He's in career best form, isn't he? Young Byrne involved again. So it's been young and old today.
2: Yeah.
3: Cripps and Walsh and sharing the footy around there. That's a good sign, isn't it?
0: That.
3: Sign of a team that are enjoying their footy and playing with a lot of confidence. They've just been cleaner. More skillful, far more skillful. And they've just worked harder than the Eagles today.
0: So 133 more possessions Carlton have had in this game.
2: Oh. Just dominated the footy, the Blues. Out to 43 points, an equal game high. So Hewitt, hand pass away to Smith. Handball further afield to Ainsworth. Spins out of a would-be tackle from Duggan. Gives it to Haywood. Haywood from outside 50. Another one! Another W and another goal for the Blues. Out by 49. 16-15, 1-11. The West Coast Eagles 9-8-62, a centre bounce goal for the Blues. 24 travelled in the last, and Will Haywood joins in the party with his first of the day.
0: Oh, it's exciting. A really exciting play there by the Blues. Centre bounce has been relatively even for the day, 14-13 in Carlton's favour. But when each team have had that centre clearance, they've actually made the opposition pay. So on that occasion there, Smith's involved, Ainsworth's involved again. Yeah, lovely kick outside 50.
3: Beautiful Haywood. Finish, wasn't it? Two steps. Jeez, he's hit that
0: flush
3: cleanly.
0: Ainsworth's up to 26 possessions with 10 score involvements.
3: Yeah, and I thought he was good early too. I thought he set the game up in that first quarter.

0: Williams bringing it down for Yeo in the middle, who gives it back to Harley Reid. His kick out to half forward. Graham brings it down, gives it off to Bo Allen. His kick a turnover. Cowan marks on the back flank for the Blues. Carlton by 49 points.
1: What are those cheers for? Is that a, I think something there? Was Lachlan Cowan?
2: I think they're moos.
1: He's a moo. Is that his nickname?
2: Yeah, because he's the cow. He's Cowan. Yep. So they all moo when he kicks the footy. It's a long way from the wolf for Perovic and Ange Christo and the big left footers back in the
3: Saad.
2: Day. Adam Saad, of course. He had that honour bestowed upon him. But it's the moos nowadays. Pack forms at the end of that on the wing as Pitternet and Williams swat it down. Blues win it. As Chera got a hand pass away to Haywood, handball to Hewitt. Hewitt measures his kick, finds Evans. There's another one who's found a little pep in his step after Josh Fraser's taken over. And Evans goes short down to half forward for Byrne. Byrne looks to straighten up, more on selfish footy. And Wilson marks in the corridor. 25 and a half gone final term. The Blues are finishing strong here. Wilson decides just to load up and try and kick it 60 metres. Oh, Bazo. Trying to mark in front of the behind post. He spills it out of bounds, looking over his shoulder. And so instead of being an easy West Coast ball, it is now a 4:50 stoppage deep forward for the Blues. 49 points Carlton's way, 26 gone final term.
0: Umpire brings it in. Pitnett taking it out of the ruck, gets it on the boot, snaps back to the top of the goal square. Mackay makes it his. Stripped in the tackle. The Eagles swoop through Graham. Clear and kick from their defensive 50. Up for Hutchinson, can't take the mark. And offhand's out of play.
3: I think what's also impressive, Corb, you mentioned the stats around points against. We're only at 62 points here. Yeah. And doing it without Jacob Wiedering, one of the premier defenders in the competition. Just look at structurally behind the ball. They're well organised. Nick Newman's a huge communicator of that, so he's really important as a leader of that defence, but they look well organised.
2: Stoppage win for the Eagles. Harley Reid's on the end of it. Short kick to Yeo, who marks at centre half forward. He looks a little closer to goal. He spots up Waterman, who takes the mark. And Harry Dean is filthy with that. He's kept Waterman goalless today, and Jake's got a chance to break that here. 26 and a half gone final term.
1: Well, let's have a look at what he does here. See if he's had I can imagine he's had the big bucket of balls out over the bye weekend. He's going to go around the corner.
2: Would have been a long fortnight.
1: Yeah.
2: After missing that goal late in the Eagles, the North game that cost him the victory.
1: Given up on the drop punt.
2: He's 0-1 for the day. Kicked more behinds than any other player this year. Jake Waterman hooks it across the body. Oh. Misses again. So two behinds for the day for Jake. That takes him to 39 behinds on the year. So for context, had he kicked that many goals, he'd be equal second in the Coleman. But instead, he's got 31 goals, 39 on the year, Waterman, and a 48-point lead for Carlton.
0: Newman with the kick into Dean. Gives it to the run of Cowan. He kicks up to half forward. Young comes up to contest. And a free kick will go the way of Tyler Young. Game 50. Flares his kick back into the defensive 50. And laterally for Stasevich, who moves it out towards the city wing. Marked by Cole, who moves it on to Marek. And the Eagles trying to find a way inside 50. Marek will do that by going long. Waterman outmarks Dean again, this time very wide out. And you can bet your bottom dollar, if he's going to kick any of them, it'll be this tough one from the pocket.
1: Well, he doesn't have a choice here, really, does he? We'll go around the corner. Seemed to hit the last one okay. Just got a little fat, didn't he? Let's see what happens here.
0: Goalless today. Waterman hooks it back. Narrow. Carlton lead by 47. Saturday footy on ABC Sport.
2: Still to come, Collingwood Richmond next stop at the MCG. And then, of course, later tonight it is the showdown. Adelaide and Port Adelaide. Over in the City of Churches, you'll get it all here on ABC Sport. Ainsworth marks the kick out and then goes all the way back to Cowan. 29 minutes gone, final term. Blues by 47. They're about to win their sixth consecutive game under Josh Fraser since taking over as their caretaker. One win in their first nine under Michael Voss. Newman looks corridor as Wilson hands it away to Haynes. Handball on to Florent. Kicks inside the forward 50. Knocked away from Mackay. Allen hunting out after it. Shoved off the footy. Ison wins it. Goes back by hand to Ainsworth. Hand pass away to Haywood for the Blues.

0: He just taps the kick down to the 50 and finds Eisen, who marks for the Blues, and Eisen's got it right on the 50. 47 points, Carlton's lead.
1: Eisen just taking his time here, ambling back off the mark. Taking a lot of time here, Jack Eisen. Eisen finally trots in on his left. Pulls his kick towards the goal square. Marking contest comes down in front.
0: So Josh Fraser and his Blues remain perfect. As Jagger Smith on the bell hooks one through, it's going to count. And that is a perfect way to see it out. The Blues by 53 points, a game high at the finish. And this unprecedented run under their caretaker coach extends to a sixth game.

Well, it was all Carlton, 27 at quarter time, 32 at the half, 36 at three quarter time, and 53 points in the finish. They had 145 more disposals. It is an incredible number. So much more of the footy, and throw on top of that 14 more tackles. 61 to 47 is how that spat out. It was a big, big win for the Blues. They go to 7-8 on the year, and most importantly, on the live ladder, the Blues make their way to 10th on the table with the rest of the round to play.

0: An amazing turnaround. One win in their first 9 games. The senior coach departs. The caretaker takes over. Never before had a caretaker coach won their first 4 games. How about 6? That's what Josh Fraser's done. And the Blues are 7-8 on the year. In 10th spot as it sits currently. Keep in mind, by the way, that there are still a bunch of teams that can win that spot back this weekend. But it goes to show that this team is in the season, up to their eyeballs. The Carlton Football Club with a 53-point win over the Eagles. Luke Ball, Adam Rabanaskis. Just before you do, by the way, if you're trying to complete your record, the goal kickers, Mackay with 3, Byrne with 3, who was excellent today. 2 for McGovern, 2 for Hewitt, and 2 for Evans. And then singles for Smith, who kicked one right on the bell. Cripps, Ainsworth, Haywood, and Cottrell. Meanwhile, for the West Coast Eagles, 2 each for Williams and for Hoff. Singles for Dersma, Reed, Allen, Shanahan, and Murdoch. A 53-point win for the Blues. Cooper Duff Tytler did his calf. That's the only injury of note out of the day.
1: Very impressive, Rama. 53 points, 10 goals, or roughly 10 goals. Feels like the right margin in the end. You called it before the game, Corby. This is a game where, you know, they were favoured to win, expected to win, and perhaps in the past these are the sort of the games that they would slip up in, but they put that to bed pretty early on in that first quarter, Rama, and it was just a domination out of the midfield. The Eagles just really struggled to get their hands on the footy and probably were lucky to be within 5 goals at half-time. They rallied a little bit early in that third quarter, but never really threatened. And, you know, I think you said it, Corb, they had really good contributions from all over the ground, young and old, really well led again. Little Cripps and Walsh set the game up in that first quarter with their and then, you know, others jumped on board like Hewitt. Cherrett, you know, contributed pretty well. We mentioned Ben Ainsworth in career best form, and, you know, as he should be. He's played 170, 180 games now, so him and Haywood and Florent, these are the sort of guys. That's why they got him to the club, so they were impressive, but an absolute domination around the footy. The Eagles just couldn't get their hands on it or couldn't pressure enough to force any mistakes. And this Josh Fraser

0: Josh Fraser's Carlton, their ability to be able to transition the footy, which we know is the game this year, Rammer, isn't it? That's, we know that's what the best teams are doing. You've got to be able to score off turnover. You've got to be able to punish and put other teams to the sword if they're going to give you the opportunity to do so. And unfortunately for the Eagles, it wasn't just their intensity around the footy. Their skill level let them down at times today as well, especially with that last kick inside 50. And I think it was 7 or 8 goals in the end directly from defensive 50. So that's a huge number. And that's something that Andrew McCulton and the team will be scratching their head about. I'm sure they would have worked on it over the break. It's a young team, we know that. And a lot of young teams start with that foundation of team defence, but it just was nowhere to be seen. Today, we quipped along the day, wasn't it? That corridor just seemed to be open all day, and Carlton were happy to take it. And it's I think a feature of the team since Josh has taken over has been their speed of ball use and their kicking and their skill efficiency from the first half of the year to now has gone through the roof. So, yeah, really impressed. The tests will come, we know that. I think they've got Richmond next week, so you'd expect them to keep rolling, and then the tests will come after that. But you can only beat the team in front of you, and you can only build week to week. And at the moment, they're a pretty red-hot team. You wouldn't want to play them, Ram, if you're a team fighting and scrapping to finish in the top 10.
1: Certainly wouldn't. And what I love is that they want to take the ball forward now. So they've had 61 inside 50s today for 32 scoring shots. So that's going at a really, really good rate. Their forward line looks dangerous. So the combination of Mackay, McGovern and Kemp as those three sort of taller players looks good. Then you've got Taylor Burnell, who I thought had a really strong game. He's had 11 possessions, 3 goals and 7 score involvements. So for an 18-year-old kid playing as a small forward, that's really good going also. And Dirksen's come in for Wiedering and looks at home. Eisen has had his moments. Cottrell's come back into the team. Harry Dean goes from strength to strength week in, week out. Billy Wilson's had 25 possessions today. So those sort of younger guys that Josh Fraser has inserted into the team is paying dividends at the moment. There's an excitement, there's a collective effort and energy from Carlton that we haven't seen in a number of years. So it's quite exciting for the Blues fans. Now they turn up in numbers, the Blues fans. There's nearly 42,000 people here today. Yeah. So they're going on the ride with Carlton and Josh Fraser at the moment also. What is really noticeable is today watching Carlton live is their want and use of the corridor. So a number of times Bally and I referenced it throughout the call. Was it West Coast simply not defending the corridor here at the Docklands, or was it Carlton just forcing the ball into the corridor and then hoping that it works out? Now, I don't think they're hoping it works out. I think that's how they want to play the game now. They're prepared to take the risk because they think they're well set up behind the ball with protection if the ball does turn over. So let's go at it. Ainsworth's playing that higher half forward role coming up into the midfield. He had 28 possessions today, 11 score involvements, and 1-goal-1. So, really holding up his end of the bargain. Florin, I thought, was strong today. Haywood was strong. So those three guys that they get through trades at the end of last season, they're actually starting to really make real contributions to this Carlton team. So they're getting a big cheer now when they walk off the ground. Previous to this, and this is certainly no knock on Michael Voss, but they just weren't exciting to watch. And now they are. They're must-watch. They're the must-watch Blues. So good on them. West Coast, well, I'm disappointed with that today. Yeah. I'm really, really disappointed with that today to be minus 145 in possession, minus 116 in uncontested possession. That just shows no work rate. Clearance, plus 14 to Carlton. The tackle count is what gets me.
2: Yep.
1: Carlton have had 61 tackles. West Coast have had 47.
2: Yeah, when you've had 144 less disposals,
1: you've got 145 chances to tackle someone because they've got the ball more.
2: And they've tackled more than you.
1: Yeah.
2: So it's a damning stat.
1: Look, I think it's pretty clear what Andrew McQualter needs to go to work at.
2: Blues by 53, Ray Chamberlain with the winners.
3: Full house down here, Corb. Lots of young little ones, though, which is always a bit cute.
2: Any harmonicas?
3: Not that I can see. I think, is that a harp? Hold on.

0: champions. Like send us, keep your hands up. Never let them be fighting against Spanish soldiers.
1: A pretty happy bunch. The Carlton Football Club, a 53-point win over the West Coast Eagles. They won every quarter, 41,861. So there's the roll-up. Just a little shout-out, by the way, for those of you listening on ABC Radio and the ACT. You're getting Dolphins Warriors. So that's coming up shortly, Dolphins Warriors for you. In about 9 minutes from now, for everybody else, we're going to take you to the MCG. You'll be getting Pies Tigers. So that's our next stop. Lauren Borden heading up the call there for Collingwood and Richmond. Just repeating what happened in the World Cup today. So Belgium 5-1 winners over New Zealand and Egypt 1-1 with Iran. That has ramifications for the Socceroos. So the Aussies will now play Egypt next Saturday in their knockout game, their round of 32 match. Of course, the knockout's been extended by a round, so instead of just 16 teams, it's 32. Nevertheless, the Socceroos have a chance to win a knockout game for the first time. They play Egypt in their knockout game, 4 a.m. Eastern time next Saturday in Dallas, Australia and Egypt. There were 9 changes of opponents for the Socceroos during the 90-odd minutes that those games took place. So just goes to show what a crazy afternoon it was. At one stage, they'll play in Belgium. One stage, they'll play in Iran. And in the end, it finishes as Egypt after 9 different results flipped across the course of the afternoon. We'll get some reaction from the Blues in a few moments. Ray Chamberlain will bring us that. The votes in the ABC Footballer of the Year. This is Saturday footy here on ABC Sport. Quick plug for ABC AFL Daily. You can get the full episode of AFL Saturday there. 2 senior coaches. Andrew McWalter, at the halfway mark of the year or after the Eagles have had their bye, gives an assessment on where the Eagles are from a bit of an overview. And Chris Fagan, fascinating listening, talking about his Brisbane Lions. Of course, a few headlines following the result the other night with Logan Morris denied a goal. It was ultimately deemed to be or ruled a mistake by AFL head office. So Chris Fagan talks about that on today's episode. Let's go back into the winner's rooms with Ray Chamberlain. Razor.
2: Guys, I'm getting a little bit of a razz here from a couple of dirtbags around the side. We'll ignore them. I'm very fortunate to have Audrey Newman and her father, Nick, here. He's going to spend a bit of time with us. Nick, congratulations. 6 on the bounce, big crowd under the roof. How fun is footy?
3: Yeah, it's a bit more enjoyable when you're winning games, mate. So, mate, when you're playing like that, it's just fun and it's contagious. And we've got young guys bring great energy, and us older blokes are just jumping on the back. And it's been enjoyable, mate.
2: You talk about the young guys. I just jotted a couple of names down, right? So, when Harry Dean, Jagger Smith, Taylor Byrne, Lockie Cowan, Jack Eason, there's a few potentially coming next year through draft. What is the influence of those guys on this group?
3: One, I think it's the energy they bring day to day at the club. But at the same time, like they're playing huge roles. Like, if you got a young kid like Harry Dean prepared to screw up and defend, it's like, well, it puts the onus on me as an older bloke. I got to back it up as well. And young Taylor Burns is putting enormous pressure on, and he got some reward tonight. And we'll celebrate his 3 goals, and everyone will. But his pressure's been unbelievable, even when he's having his 5 or 6 possessions. So, if you've got young guys like that doing it, then there's absolutely no excuse for us older guys and senior players.
2: I love that. So there's the mentoring, et cetera, that older heads like yourself bring. But then when they're stepping up, there's an accountability piece that reflects back up to the older boys.
3: Absolutely, mate. Like, we ask Harry Dean to do his job and defend hard, and then that puts the onus on us. And as I said, same with Taylor Byrne and Jack Eason. We're asking them to put pressure on, and they've been doing it. They've been leading our pressure ratings for forward. So, you can't sort of get let off the hook as an older guy when you're asking 18-year-olds to do it, and they're pulling through.
2: Bully, Rama, Corb, any questions for Nick?
4: Oh, Nick, well done. What stood out today was your want to use corridor, and to be fair, the Eagles left it open for you most of the day, but your ability to defend and then transition the footy from back half to score. I think you kicked 8 goals directly from the defensive 50, which is must be really pleasing for you as a back six.
3: Yeah, mate. Everyone will see the offensive change and the way we're able to move the ball down to the forwards, but it all starts off our defence, and our mids and forwards have been doing an unbelievable job of getting back, filling the corridor, helping us out. So when us backs, especially the big boys, bring the ball to ground, we've got an outnumber there, and we can sort of use it and run at the opposition. So it's been a real highlight the last few weeks. And us backs, we love it when

0: our mids run defensively, and it's funny how the footy world works. When they do that, they often get the lick of the ice cream going back the other way, so it's been pleasing for our game.
1: Newey, obviously we can see how the game's changing. So we see that on the weekend, you know, more obviously a lot more attacking, more organised behind the football. But what changes during the week when a coach, when the coach turns over? What's different during the week between Michael Voss and Josh Fraser?
0: There's a few little tweaks. I think everyone thinks it's this secret recipe and he's come in and he's got, you know, the secret sauce. But we were doing a lot right, as I've sort of touched on previously. Like, we were doing a lot right with Vossi, and we made some gains on our offensive profile. And defensively, we probably sharpened up a little bit. You know, it's more just your day-to-day. Like, Fraser has changed a couple of little things around our meetings. We've probably got some shorter meetings and a couple of little different themes. Like, there's just little things that are just different. And I think... Audrey's pretty keen to get rid of me. So it's just a few little things, but we were playing some good footy. We just needed to do it for longer. So, we've been able to transfer a lot of the things that we've been working on in the early part of the year, and they're coming to fruition. They're coming out game day, which is nice.
1: And what's your responsibility in that as an older player? Obviously, played a lot of football under Michael Voss and some successful stuff. You played some great footy under him, but what's your role in helping these young players along? You mentioned Taylor Byrne, but Jack Eisen is in the team at the moment. Harry Dean's in the team. Billy Wilson's had another really strong game. What's your role in that?
0: Well, it's exactly what you said. It's helping those young guys. I think they're finding their way in AFL footy, and you know, it was a challenging first part of the year, not going to lie, and you form a close relationship with Vossi and had him for, you know, 4.5, 5 years, and had a good bond with him. So, it's hard when a change happens and you sort of have to pick yourself up, and you got a responsibility as older guys and leaders to help these young guys through it, and guys that haven't experienced it before. So it was around that, and then just filling them with confidence. I think, during the week, it's helping them out with vision, helping them with their craft, helping with their habits and routine, and then ultimately it's giving them the freedom and the confidence to go out there and play. So I think we've been doing a good job of that, and I guess the other thing, as I said before, is making sure we have our backyards clean and getting our role done on game day, and then they sort of jump on board.
2: Nick, enjoy these moments. Appreciate your time.
0: No worries. Thanks, guys.
2: Nick Newman in the Carlton Rooms. Thanks to Ray Chamberlain for all his work throughout the day as well. And to Stu Birchmore, our tech. To Jules Hay back in the studio. Carlton by 53 points in front of over 41,861. So just shy of 42. The Blues make it 6 straight wins under their caretaker coach, Josh Fraser. An unprecedented start. And their 10th on the life ladder as it sits. Collingwood can knock them out of that if they beat the Tigers. Coming up next, the votes in the ABC Footballer of the Year.
3: Rammer, me, you. Yeah, one vote to, haven't got long, have we? One vote, Sam Walsh. I thought his first quarter was huge. Got tagged, so had Brady Hoff for company, but he looks back to his best, covering the ground and using the ball better. That was a bit of a knock on him early in the year, but thought he was terrific. Two votes, Ben Ainsworth. Best game I've seen him play for a long time, Rammer, and starting to really show why he was a high draft pick. And why they went for him and traded him in. So I thought he played a really good game. And I'm going to give the captain 3 votes. Huge part of this Carlton resurgence and turnaround has been off the back of their skipper reclaiming his best form. And actually, I'll just leave with Andy Lee. We're talking about him out the back off air, and Andy said, "Well, just a little one for you. He's historically Paddy Cripps rounds 1-6 or 1-7, low ranking." And gets to the point where everyone sort of starts to question whether he's... And then from round 7 onwards, he clicks into gear and gets moving.
4: Is that because the game slows down?
3: A little bit. There's a bit of that. Yeah, the game's flying around early, and that doesn't suit the Paddy Cripps type player. But even though I feel like he's got his burst back from stoppage and he's kicking better too. So well under Paddy Cripps. 3 votes.
2: Thanks, Paulie.
3: Thanks, Corb.
2: Thank you, Rammer.
5: Well done.
2: Enjoy the week. Thank you, Ben.
4: Thanks, Corb.
2: That's us out here at Docklands. Carlton by 53 points. 3 for Cripps, 2 for Ainsworth, 1 for Walsh in the ABC Footballer of the Year. Don't forget, wherever you get your podcast, ABC AFL Daily, you can hear from Chris Fagan there, along with Andrew McWalter. For most of the network, it's the Pies and the Tykes.
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15: It's sunny but crisp as well at the MCG as Collingwood hosts Richmond. About 12 degrees here in Melbourne. We're heading for a low of 4 degrees tonight, so pretty chilly for those fans that have come out for this clutch. It's a match that has a feel almost like a preliminary final, according to Richmond coach Adam Uze, who wants his side to treat each game as an opportunity to spoil their opponent's chances of playing in September. Collingwood is squarely in that basket, scrapping for a wild card spot. The Magpies sit 11th, half a game away from Gold Coast and North Melbourne above it. My name's Lauren Borden here at the MCG. We're just about 3 minutes or so away from the opening bounce between these two sides. Ten, it's the MCG, but a Collingwood home game this afternoon. To call alongside me is Joel Peterson. Hello again, Joel.
16: Hello, Loz. Adam Uze has been taking the optimistic path throughout the course of the week. The prelim finally said Richmond were a destination club during the week as well, so he's very much glass half full. Sometimes we can sit here and think of sort of these profound prognostications about the game that's going to unfold. But essentially, Lauren, it's cold and sometimes you just need a good game of footy to take your mind off the weather situation. Let's hope we get that today.
15: Just to take your mind off the weather situation, another situation in the world.
16: If you're sitting in the outer and you just don't want to be thinking about how cold you are, if the contest really grabs you, then away we go.
15: All right, there you go. Maybe pull out your hand warmers and your beanies as well if the contest doesn't warm you today. But we'll find out.
16: You're in trouble if not.
15: In the experts' chair this afternoon, a former Tiger Giant number one draft pick, Brett Dilidio. Hello to you.
17: Afternoon, Liz and Joel. Great to be here. What I'm hoping for today is something that I didn't watch. I watched yesterday the Socceroos play, and then Paraguay, they just parked the bus. It was a bit boring, wasn't it? I hope the Tigers don't do that. They play with a bit of flair, and they really take it up to Collingwood, but we might be going in a few different versions, or a few different ways today. Who knows where we go? I want to open the text line really early and just send in your thoughts. I'm happy to read them out, but I'm keen on just to see where all the people are today and how they're enjoying the footy and staying warm, Loz.
15: Right, 0437 774 774. Liz has already put an early call out there. If you've got a question for Liz, if you've got a question for our North Melbourne Games record holder, 432 AFL games, Boomer Harvey, hello.
18: Good afternoon. I don't think it's that cold back here.
17: It's beautiful.
18: Windows closed.
17: Sweating.
18: It's beautiful, isn't it? So, it'll be interesting. I'm the same, Liz. I was unlucky enough to do the Port Adelaide Collingwood game last week. And let's say the second half was an amazing game of football. So hopefully today, we have been speaking about the Kangas and Richmond game last week as well. So hopefully today we see a bit of an offensive game.
17: Yes.
18: I'm always fascinated to see if teams go after Nick Dacos. I don't know why.
17: Who?
18: That's the big question, who. But again, I said it last week and I'll say it again this week, you can't let him run around and do what he wants because he gets double up possessions.
17: Yep.
18: You look at the stat sheet at the end of the day and he ends up with the 40 touches.
17: Yep.
18: He's going to get 25, 30. You've just got to scrag him and make sure that he doesn't get great possession. So interesting to see the way Adam Uze goes about stifling him today.
17: Young Taj Houghton starting in there. I'll be going with him and Sam Cumming, just a little dual act. Say, right, boys, one on, one off. Away you go. Just learn and play next to the little Nicky D.
18: That's the big thing, isn't it? Can we learn what an absolute gun of the competition does today? Just go out there and play on him. See where he runs, see how hard he runs.
15: 42 disposals and 3 goals the last time they met Nick Dacos. 42 disposals the time before that as well. So he's clearly had the measure of the Tigers. He had 41 disposals last week, Nick Dacos. So we know he's very hard to stop.
17: What's the over-under today, Loz, you reckon?
15: Oh, 40.
17: He's going to get 40?
15: Yep.
17: Okay. I'll say 34.
18: I'll go with 37.
17: Yep.
15: Joel?
16: 41.
15: Right, there we go. We're on Nick Dacos watch early. It is Collingwood and Richmond twilight at the MCG. Here's Joel Peterson.
16: What have these young Tigers got? Collingwood still in the wildcard fight. An early clearance for the Tigers. It will be Taj Houghton, who returned from injury last week. He tumbles a

0: Kick inside the forward 50. Green's up to meet it. Lafau's onto it. Handball to Rioli. In space, right forward pocket, punt road end. He weaves around, goes to Prestia by hand. Prestia to Tresize. Back to Nankervis. Nankervis from 35 metres out. Doesn't score with the kick. Goldwood to side bottom. He got it all the way in there, and then the method fell down for Richmond from that opening centre clearance. The Pies back the other way. Crisp kicks out wide. Membry the target. Couldn't take it. Ball back into dispute. Richmond numbers around the contest. There's disposal number one for Dacos. Not quite. He got caught. Dropped it in the tackle. Ball spilt free. Centre of the southern wing. Allen does a little bit of holding off the footy. Ball is locked up. And we will have a stoppage.
1: They should have scored from that. They missed the... I'm not sure the Richmond play, but missed Rioli, wasn't it?
2: Oh, yeah.
1: Missed Rioli running into open the goal.
3: Ball up out of side of the ground. Schultz takes it out, hand passes it to Crisp. It's shot and brought down to ground. Houghton is allowed to come in, take it. He hand passes out wide to Grill, who kicks inside. Forward 50 for the Tigers. Punched away by Quaynor. Comes out the back of foul. Just can't gather it cleanly. Goes for the second attempt. Hand pass it down. It'll be a ball up inside forward 50 after a slip.
1: Great start for young Taj Houghton. That's his third touch in as many minutes, or less, 2 minutes into the game.
3: And it's Olga that gets up off the bottom of the pack for the Tigers, hands the footy to the umpire, who tosses it up inside forward 50 towards a punt road end is where Richmond's kicking. Rioli has it. He's taken in a tackle by Josh Dacos. We'll have a ball up very close to the boundary line, just below the southern stand.
0: He could have his equal of last week with his next disposal boomer. He had four all of last week. Houghton's got three in the first minute and a half here. DeGoey exits the defensive 50, bashes it wide to the wing. Tom Brown watches it bounce out of play for a lasso free kick. And so the Tigers will bring it back in. Clear blue sky here at the MCG. The day's got that, just a cold look about it. It started foggy. It just looks like there's some chill in the air. And it certainly feels like it across the course of the day. Anand, now Flossstone for Richmond. He sends it to Miller. In fact, Tresize, broadcast side of the ground. Left half forward, two kicks from home. Bolton made a presentation. Tresize assesses the options. Nankervis is down there. Lafau's down there as well. Elgar makes a run at it. Bolton worked his way to the front of the contest, brought it down to himself. Handball off to Grill. High kick to full forward. Collingwood had the numbers to kill it. And the first score is a minor one. One behind to the Pies gives us an opportunity to say a very good afternoon to the final member of our team, Poppy Penny.
4: A bit ritual of you guys talking about how cold it is up there. I'm sitting down on the boundary. It is very cold. I've got the puffer jacket on. It is blue skies and a beautiful day, but a little bit deceptive. It's 11 degrees. And if you watched last night or listened to last night, it was slippery. And I think we'll probably have the same problem today.
3: I think there's a low of 4 degrees we're heading towards too, Poppy. So
4: thrilled about that. Thanks,
3: something
4: Loss.
3: To look forward to from halftime and beyond. As Collingwood work it up to centre wing near the benches, and Houston's taken over the boundary line for a throw-in. 0437 774 774. We've already got a text coming in saying it's cold. I'm sure the windows of the heated ABC commentary box are open to feel what the fans are. They are. We did, you know, we've had them open for the last 2 hours, just really trying to let, you know, just feel what's out there.
1: Acclimatise.
3: There we go. Tossed in.
1: Looks like Ed Allen too running with Taranto at this stage, so we'll keep a little watch on that one as well.
3: Ball tossed in. Nick Dacos gets the free kick, hand passes it away to Josh Dacos, who finds himself in some space at centre wing where he kicks it to centre half forward. Membry rises, can't take the mark, brings it to ground and can get it across to Schultz. Hand pass to side bottom. His hand ball is wayward for Crisp, but Quaynor's there to mop it up, and he can just dab a kick all the way to left half forward towards DeGoey, who is being tracked by Banks. Ball spills down to ground. Picked up by Brown, hand pass to Taranto, hand pass across to Ross. He'll send it right down to centre wing, where it'll be chopped off by Howe, the Pies, and he can chip it towards Darcy Cameron, who misses the mark in the centre of the MCG.
0: Good enough to get back there, though. Offloads to Frampton. Frampton high and deep inside the 50. Anand a hand to it, couldn't bring it in. McStay there, 30 out from the Collingwood goal. Tries to work his way through the traffic. Membry, Menankervis gets tackled, in trouble, he's gone. The Tigers appeal and say, how on earth was he meant to get rid of that? Nick Dacos grabbed him, and Dacos will have the first shot at goal for the Pies. 30 out directly in front.
2: We haven't been blessed with some great skills just yet, Boom.
1: No, not yet.
2: It's infecting a lot of them at the moment, on both sides. That was a good little tackle in, inside forward 50. A smaller bloke on the big ruckman in there, Curvis. You're right. When you got one hand free, the umpire looks at it and says, mate, well, just plonk it on your boot. That's all you have to do.
1: Yeah, he did ping the arm, didn't he? That's exactly what he should have done. The big fella just tried to ride the tackle.

0: but not today.
1: Leading the way in the Coaches Association MVP, Nick Dacos. He strides in and kicks the first of the game to get the Magpie Army up on their feet early. Collingwood one straight, Richmond one behind. 5.5 gone opening term. Saturday footy on ABC Sport. Your experts are Brett Delidio and Boomer Harvey.
0: So Richmond have had their chances, Lidge. We spoke about the first handball that missed. There was another one in their forward 50. Three inside 50s to one.
2: Yep.
0: Collingwood go down there and score straight off the back of a great tackle. You did mention a good tackle from a smaller guy to a bigger guy. Ping that arm. And when that happens, you've got to get rid of it. But a beautiful finish. Nick Dacos just doesn't miss those, does he?
2: Steph Curry, that's what it is, isn't it?
0: It's just bang, routine, straight through the middle. Doesn't kick it too hard. Work that out. And as he walks down to full forward right now.
2: Brody's like, oh, come on, I'm about to retire. I don't need this to all. sitting at full back.
3: Tossed up in the middle. Cameron rises highest, comes down, and Taranto picks it up, tries to get a kick away. Pins feet and correct disposal. It's advantage. Play on for Collingwood. DeGoey gets it. Spears a pass inside forward 50. Chopped off by Boston. Brings it to ground in a battle on the turf to try and pull it out. Desperately trying to get a hand pass away. Plenty of pies. Dive on top of the footy. And it'll be a ball up at the top of the 50 for Collingwood. About 40 metres out from goal. Kicking towards the city end of the MCG in this first quarter. Ball gets tossed up. Lipinski goes in after it. Dispossessed of the ball again. It's all wrapped up. And another ball up inside forward 50 for the Pies.
0: Something that worked for Port Adelaide last week, especially early in the game, they dropped their eyes and hit the leading forward. Collingwood notoriously play back shoulder, so hopefully the Tigers watch that and do something similar.
1: And Curvis with the clearance to Taranto. The give and go with Rechko. Dumps it outside the defensive 50. Kicks it straight to side bottom. Back into the team last week. Steel side bottom. Left half forward. He chips it over the top to Dacos. Josh Dacos. 30 touches last week, 16 of them came in the final term. He turns it over, trying to exit into the 50, and Rechko bursts back the other way. Handball to Lafau, who had to turn back toward the defensive goal, almost lost his footing. Good enough to get himself out of trouble. Flipped it up to Grill, and now Rechko takes possession, centre of the southern wing. He runs away, kicks to right half forward, finds Rioli, who was very quiet last week. Offloads to the pocket for Bolter. Bolter wants to square it up. And they had numbers everywhere inside the forward 50 there, the Tigers. Jasper Elgar running back toward goal has marked at 35 from home.
0: Lidge, who was the Richmond player that kicked that ball to Rioli? I had my head down.
2: Rechko.
0: Unbelievable kick. That ball had an extra 1 second hang time on it. Billy Frampton had left his man and come forward really, really hard. Beautiful little dart just over the top of the Collingwood player. Great thinking. Love thinking footballers.
1: This man's putting together a good season. Had an injury in the middle of it. Just signed a contract extension last week to the end of 27. Kicked one last week. 8 on the campaign. Comes in and strikes that one truly. And enjoys his work as well. Puts the Tigers back on top. 1-1-7 through the goal to Jasper Elgar. The Pies one straight 6. 8.5 gone in the opening term here at the MCG.
2: A little Sally there with the knuckle underneath the chin. I'm not sure that's obviously a reference to a mate or something like that, I'd imagine. But you spoke about hitting and lowering your eyes. And that kick from Rechko was terrific. And then the Rioli one was as well to Bolter. But if you hit your targets, it makes the opposition defend. And that's what they weren't able to do earlier in the quarter. And look how easily they moved that ball down the ground just by being able to hit their targets.
0: Yeah, great ball movement by the Tigers. I thought they got themselves in a little bit of trouble on the wing, centre wing, with an extra handball there and maybe a little fumble in there as well, but got themselves out of trouble, and the last two disposals going inside 50 were excellent.
3: Tigers ahead by one from the middle. It's Cumming, who can get it backwards across to Mantle, who moves it outboard to Rechko. Hand pass goes backwards towards short. Centre wing dodges around his opponent. And a high ball inside forward 50 for the Tigers. A pack will form. At the front of it was Cameron. Two hands. Couldn't clunk the mark. Ball spills to a pack. He's claiming it as well, Cameron.
0: Lids, are you seeing that the Tigers' shoulders out should be kicking inside forward 50, but just creating that one extra
2: ball? That one
0: ball?
2: There, they went backwards.
0: Yeah.
2: They need to be going forward. Put them under pressure.
3: Lafau, palms are down towards Prestia. Hand passes outside of defensive 50, but it's roved by the Pies. Chris with the footy can hand pass it across to Swadling. Goes back to Chris. He gets tackled. Just gets rid of the footy to Josh Dacos. Hand passes it along to Long, who wants to kick into the centre of the MCG. Was looking for us. Steam in the end. Ball comes to ground. It's won back by

Houston, who moves it out towards McCreary, and he can kick the Pies inside forward 50, very top of the arc. Broad palms it away. Vlosten picks it up close to the boundary line, keeps it in play. Steele comes in. He can't gather for the Pies. Ball spills out the back. Houston goes in after it. Rioli beats him, but again, it's the Pies that win out from the back of the pack. It's Sidebottom who can pop a kick inside forward 50. Josh Dacos running onto it beautifully towards goal. Misses. Misses. It was good sight to find Josh Dacos. He was streaming into the forward 50. It's just offline to the left. And a minor score for the Pies, which draws scores level 10 minutes into the first quarter.

0: The boot. Dacos was making his way back toward goal. Tigers waste no time going up the other end. Kick up toward Lafau. Bounced off his chest at right half forward. Good enough to trap it. And now he gives some ground. Short. Loops the handball wide for Richko. Richko drives it inside the forward 50. Two on one. Numbers favour the Pies. Alga made a good fist of it to knock it away from Cameron. Harry Perryman played tunnel ball with it in the back pocket. And then intelligent from side bottom. Handballed it straight off his opposing player's leg, but not out of bounds on the full. You can see what he was trying to do there. And a stoppage. Right forward pocket for the Tigers. Kicking to the punt road end in this opening term. Joel Peterson, Lauren Borden, Brett Delidio, Boomer Harvey, and Poppy Penny with you. Saturday footy on ABC Sport. Tied at 7 points through 11 and a half minutes. The Pies and the Tigers. Cameron clears the danger area for now. And the mark taken by the impressive Kai Anand, who's got it a kick and a half from home.
1: Out of Ocean Grove. Oh. This ball goes higher in the sky than it does long. That is huge how far it's gone into the twilight sky. It goes inside forward 50 to a pack where Prestia will rove it. Hand pass it across to Cumming. Hand pass backward to Vlosten. 45 metres out from goal. Tries to square it up.
2: Good hand.
1: Across to Rechko, who marks. And the Tigers will have a set shot at goal about 45 metres out, 45-degree angle.
2: I wonder whether Adam Uzo's like, right, boys, when we want to kick it inside forward 50, let's see if we can hit those wires that go across the top of the MCG before... Jeepers, that went high, didn't it? He dropped it from the top of the chip.
3: If that was at the other ground in Melbourne,
2: yeah, hit the roof.
3: That would have dead set, might have hit the rafters.
0: Dead ball.
2: Dead ball, exactly. Nice hands from Rechko. Good squaring ball from Vlossen. Element of risk, but hopefully can knock it through.
1: Patrick Rechko has already had 8 disposals so far this game in the 10 minutes that we've played. This one towards goal hits the left goalpost. And a minor score for the Tigers. They lead by that one behind. 12 minutes played in the opening term.
0: Pies waste no time coming in from fullback. Howe straight up the middle to Houston, who's off with a gallop. Handball to Pendlebury. Back into the team this week. The one change for Collingwood. Moves it forward to Allen. Allen to Lipinski. Front point of the square. Lipinski assesses the options deep. Membry wants it. He'll get a presentation to the pocket.
3: It's a free kick.
0: Big rise there from Lockie Schultz, who...
2: must have touched it.
0: Went upstairs. Yeah, must have touched it in the attempt to take the mark, and then he slid in and socketed it goalward.
3: Fingertips. Oh, yeah, fingertips.
0: Only just. Jaden Short feeling a little bit aggrieved by the fact he didn't get the free kick, so the Tigers off the last line of defence. Long kick wide. It'll be a free kick to Collingwood in the marking contest. Jeremy Howe will take it. Pies trail by a point. Elected not to bomb away inside the forward 50 and comes laterally to Houston inside the centre square.
1: Stabs it inside forward 50, goes over the top of a pack, falls at the back. It's Trezise in an absolute battle with McStay. They both hold on to it, and it'll be a ball up inside forward 50.
3: Richmond forwards need to reset here because if the ball exits their defensive 50, it's coming straight back in. Collingwood set up very, very well defensively.
1: McStay with front position, just palms it straight down to Brown of the Tigers. His hurried hand pass goes straight to Schultz of the Pies. Hand passes it away. Brown picks it up again. He hand passes it to Trezise, who goes with a little dinky kick out to Campbell. In the end, it's picked up by Taranto. Hand pass to Brown. Hand pass to Houghton as the Tigers try and work it along the members' wing. Houghton gets into a little bit of trouble but can hand pass it across to Brown. He's in a tight position, flicks it back to Houghton, who hand passes it to Campbell. The Tigers working it around and they're in a bind as the hand pass comes back to Trezise. He works his way out of it. Wow. To kick right down to a pack where Houston comes running in and takes a chest mark.
3: Just nothing to kick to. Bolter's their biggest forward. They're going to have to kick torpedoes along the ground and just play some chaos footy here because they've got zero to kick to.
0: Yeah, it was Houghton who looked up and didn't see anything. They forced a turnover though. Lipinski kicked it straight to Campbell. The give and go with Taranto. Now Campbell sprints away, kicks inside the arc and Cumming pulls it in. Just inside the boundary line, 45 from home, the left forward pocket.
2: Yeah, I was just watching Mykelty Lafau there. He just didn't have the tank, I don't think, to be able to work hard forward to then be able to tick lead back up to give an option. But that's probably the next area of his game, isn't it, with Bolter as well. You've got to be able to work up but work back and always be that target.
3: He's had the 4 touches. He's actually fumbled 3 balls as well. Probably just a really good start.
0: Sam Cumming from right on the boundary line, 45 from home. Kick never looked like it. It'll be lucky to score. Out of bounds on the full. Thankfully, we're not going to the score review for those kind of over-the-post jobs anymore. So Harry Perryman will bring it back in from fullback for the Pies. A quarter of an hour gone in this opening term. It's Richmond by a point.
1: course, Richmond kicked just 6 goals last week.

0: Collingwood have only kicked more than 100 points once this year, and that was against Essendon. So they haven't been the highest scoring sides this year.
1: Right.
0: As the kick comes out, and it'll be a boundary thrown between wing and half forward for the Tigers.
1: Wishful thinking. Think we're getting a goal fest in today, Loz.
0: You can always dream.
1: We can dream.
0: Ball tossed in. Bolter brings it down. Stay has a go at it. In the end, Ross picks it up. Hand passes it over the top of his head to Campbell, who hands it a little further away to Trezise, who's being tracked back by Long. Gets taken to ground. Campbell's there to pick up the footy off the turf. Spears a pass towards Mansell, who marks it on the turf of the MCG.
1: Marks a fortune.
2: One of the all-time great miss kicks.
1: Yeah.
0: That was low, probably no more than 15 metres at best.
1: Yeah, come off really skinny, didn't it? I reckon he was aiming more towards the top of the square, yeah. But just pulled it. Pulled it hard.
2: Good marking.
1: It was a good read by Mansell. Playing in front, but being on your toes. Good to see him back out there, Ryan Mansell. Adds an element of toughness too as a small forward, pressure forward.
0: Back from a fractured wrist in round one. Ryan Mansell is what Richmond needs in its forward line. He sets sail towards goal, and this one's offline to the left. The Tigers ahead by 2 points, 17 minutes played in the first quarter at the MCG. It's Saturday afternoon footy on ABC Sport.
2: 9 inside 50s to 6, Richmond's way. So we've got a lot of the football, just need to, when they get those set shots, you've got to finish your work, put the Pies under pressure.
3: Yeah, put it on the scoreboard. Boomer Harvey and Brett Delidio with you, your experts on ABC Sport. Ryan Mansell, another who's re-signed until the end of next year. The Tasmanian, Josh Dacos, dangerous kick across the defensive 50. Finds Harry Perryman, who's still inside the defensive arc. Collingwood 1-1, Richmond 1-3. That's a poor kick, out of bounds on the full. The Tigers squeezed the ground, and the Pies finding no easy exit.
2: They've got to be patient here, the Tigers. You can't go long and deep because Collingwood's defenders are a little bit taller. Just find something. There's a saying in football, look early and look late, Lids. Yep. Look really late because they'll drop off.
3: So Mansell will take it 65 metres from home. Kicks to the top of the square. Lefau up in front of the pack. Nankervis did the roving, tried to offload it to Taranto at the top of the goal square. Then Josh Dacos was grabbed by a couple of Tigers. And a ball up 20 metres out from the Richmond goal at the punt road end.
0: Nankervis and Cameron in the ruck. Cameron gets a tap out. Spills to ground. Hotton just shovels it out himself. Then Degoe slams it on his boot, soccer style, to get it outside of defensive 50. McCreary chasing after it. He's worked over the boundary line with Ross alongside him. And it'll be a ball up between wing and half forward for the Tigers. Dacos kicked the opening goal of the game at the 5-minute mark of the quarter. And then at the 8-minute mark, it was Jasper Olga. And it's just two goals so far in this first term as it's tossed in. Nankervis brings it down to Taranto. He's taken in a tackle, held up by Ed Allen. The umpire will come in and toss the ball up. Again, between wing and half forward, really, for Richmond. Nankervis taps it down back on the side for his second game from a significant hamstring injury. Hand passes it back to Ross. Hand pass to Cumming. Hand passes it across to Green. 55 metres out from goal for Richmond, puts it at the top of the goal square, and Billy Frampton steps back and intercepts the footy for the Pies.
2: And that's probably the kick I'm talking about, Lids. Go to the top of the goal square.
1: Just Frampton, come around, doesn't it?
2: How these type of guys, they'll outmark the inexperienced Richmond forwards.
3: Hands were really sharp in tight from a few young Tigers to set it up. Pies come off the defensive 50. McStay to Degoe, aggressive kick up the middle. Mansell couldn't, Bembry couldn't hold on to it. And then Brown left it behind for the Tigers. And it's taken away by Harrison to Houston. Now out wide to the second game of Sam Swadling. The West Australian, All-Australian at last year's under-18 national championships. Comes in field to Allen, to Pendlebury, who just glides through the centre of the MCG.
1: Something's wrong with the footy. If even he's missing.
3: Yep. Turn it over straight to Flostone, and the Tigers come back the other way on the counter-attack. Here's an opportunity for Cumming. Arches the back, gets to 45, nice. Drops it off to the pocket. Elga takes the mark. He had Campbell on over the top. He thought about the hand pass.
1: Not worth it.
3: Jasper Elga, having already kicked their lone goal for the Tigers from 15 metres out, puts through their seconds. And there is a bit of reward for effort from this determined Richmond team in this opening term. 2-3-15 to Collingwood 1-1-7. 21 minutes played, opening quarter, Saturday footy on ABC Sport. Here's Boomer Harvey and Brett Delidio.
2: Well, was it Campbell that took the game on? I'm not sure who.

0: in front of the Collingwood player. He got the football and just said, "Righty, are you there? I'm going around you." I think Sam it was Billy Cumming. Frampton.
1: Sam Cumming just here. Cumming, yes. Top of 50.
0: Yeah, went around Billy Frampton like he wasn't there. Yep. That's what Richmond need to do. I don't know if they're talented enough just yet to play the handball game like most other teams, the Western Bulldogs, etc. Playing that running game, when you're young and you're exciting and you're fast and you're quick, play to your strengths. Just run with the football. The worst thing that can happen, you get caught with the ball.
1: Ah, exactly.
0: I don't reckon Ouse will be too disappointed with that.
2: 10 goals for the season now for Jasper Alger is from the middle. There'll be a free kick and it's going the way of the Tigers. Ross uses it quickly. Again, it's a high ball that'll sit up long in the air as it comes inside forward 50. Frampton has the read on it and easily intercepts the ball for the Pies. Shares it across with Quaynor, who was a little bit wrong-footed but was able to find the footy and mark. Hand passes it to Degoe right at centre wing. Puts the kick in front of him to Nick Dacos, who'll mark it half forward for the Pies. He waits for Degoe to come round him. There's a 50 free kick for someone running through the protected zone. I think it might have been Ross there. It was a little bit too close as he made his way inside forward 50. So Nick Dacos will come.
1: Just his second touch here for Nicky D. Hasn't had a heap of it. I mean, second shot on goal. And you'd, like we said before, Steph Curry here at the free throw line. But I did notice he was getting his calves rubbed pre-game. And I don't know whether he does that every single week, but yeah, hasn't spent a lot of time in and around the footy so far.
2: So he's been marched to a point where he'll kick from about 25 metres out from the sticks. A slight angle to the right, but a fairly easy shot for Nick Dacos, who just dabs this one and pops it through. He's got a couple. And Collingwood cut back their deficit against the Tigers. They're trailing by 2 points. Richmond is 2-3-15. Collingwood is 2-1-13. Nick Dacos has got two in the first term. Jasper Olga's got two for the Tigers. 22 minutes played in the opener.
0: And just the 7 inside 50s for Collingwood. So their ball movement's not really their strength at the minute. A question, Lids, and I have this argument with my brother all the time. What's for a Nick Dacos, what's a goal worth in terms of possessions?
1: 5.
0: Spot on. That's what I say. 5 possessions.
2: That's yours, Boomer.
0: Yep, 5 possessions.
1: That's what Plough used to always say. So, all right, mate, you had 10, but you kicked 3. That's 25 possessions.
0: 100% with you. We're on the same page. So what's he at? He's at 3 now, so that's 13 for the quarter. We're calling it.
3: He's tracking along okay. On target for 52, which would be good going indeed. So Harry Sheasel-type pace against Richmond last year. Back in the middle, Allen to take the clearance for Collingwood. Farms it up to Crisp. Crisp kicks inside the forward 50. And Nathan Broad had some serious acreage there. And he left Jack Buller behind.
0: Yeah, he just read the ball so much quicker. Buller was had concrete boots on and Broad does what he does and reads the play super well.
3: Superb player for this Richmond team for such a long time, Nathan Broad. Anand, Miller. Miller comes outside the defensive 50, finds Grill, and now the run of Banks. Such a good user of the footy. Down the line, he chips it to Tresize in front of the members, who now draws the player in McCreary. Handballs onto Banks. Yep. Banks kicks to the edge of the 50. Alger's mark 52 from home. Nice.
0: That's the kick.
3: It's a nice build-up from Richmond. What's Jasper got inside the arc? It's been he doing the goal kicking so far. He kicked it onto the man on the mark. Perryman got a hand on it. Rioli's handball had way too much juice on it. And then McCreary turned tackler and on Nankervis. Locked him up. 65 metres out from the Richmond goal at left half forward. A ball up.
0: That's the kick right there, Liz. They've just got to find one more, don't they? Inside 50 at about 40 out.
2: Cameron with a little tap out can find its way to Allen. Hand passes back to Perryman. Shoves the boot all the way to centre wing. McStay brings it to ground. A bounce doesn't favour long. Goes over the top of his head. And then Short's brought down the tackle into the turf. Nick Dacos is pulled off him. And it's a free kick to Short as well. So Jaden Short holding on to it. Just forward of centre wing for the Tigers. They're ahead by 2 points in the final minutes of this first quarter. Puts it to a hot spot. Falls down to Maurice Rioli. It was off hands. He won't be paid the mark. He's wrapped up by Perryman. And we'll have a ball up just outside of the goal square. Here's Richmond ahead by 2.
3: 20 metres out from the Tigers' goal. Then Curvis controls it down. Immediately back into traffic and another ball up. Ned Long will pick himself up off the turf. Deep inside the Pies' defensive 50. Cameron tries to take it out of the ruck. Feeds the hand pass to Degoe. Clears outside to Schultz. And Lockie Schultz marks at right half back for the Pies. Just eases his kick down the member's side along the boundary line for Degoe. Plays on immediately. Handballs to the runner for Lipinski. Lipinski tries to measure the kick for Buller. Did it beautifully. Buller marks 70 metres from home, a metre inside the boundary. Handballs on to Lipinski, who just ran into Ross. Got the handball away to Buller. Buller to McCreary. Back to Degoe. He hacks it off the deck. 40 metres inside the arc. It might work out.
0: No way.
3: Swaddling with the bodywork and the mark.
0: So this is where they get it wrong, because the umpire on the other side, who is perfect position.
1: That has to be a push, doesn't it?
0: Oh, that's a poor decision. And you know what? The umpire that played the mark, he was blindsided, so that's okay. But you've got three other umpires out there that should have seen it.
3: It's Rowan Steele who's taken the mark. Somewhat fortuitously, comes in with the set shot from 42 metres out and misses. So the footy gods will chalk that one up as a win for them.
0: As the kids would say, ball doesn't lie.
3: Minor score the way of the Pies. It's a one-point Richmond lead.
1: My old teammate, Big Evard Marriage, be like, running back, oh, justice. He used to love that.
2: Short just chips it out wide to the right back pocket where Green marks and then sends it out long all the way to centre wing, where it'll be coming back his way as Steele picks it up and puts it inside forward 50 for the Pies. Falls into the left forward pocket. Gets tapped close to the goal line. Miller's happy to see it over the line. It does go over. Hits the post, in fact, for a rush behind. Scores a level here at the MCG. Chance to check in with Poppy Penny on the boundary.
4: Yeah, Adam Uze agrees. Wasn't happy with that decision either down here on the bench. A lot of head shaking as that decision was not made. And then when the ball missed, he was pretty stoked.
3: How quickly things can change. Nathan Broad just points it. Well, he would have pointed at his watch. He's not wearing one, just to indicate how much time's left. And he wants to slow things down. Ross to Grill, the top of the defensive 50. Quiet last week, Sam Grill, just the 6 disposals. He's had 6 in the opening term. They've had much more of the footy in the territory in this opening quarter of the Tigers. And they won't be cast aside easily today. Jeremy Howe on the siren gets a nice little ride over the top of the pack and fists the ball out of play. Almost a buzzer beater of a hanger from Jeremy Howe. And we go to quarter time where we started. Nothing splitting. Richmond and Collingwood. Tigers 2-3. Collingwood 2-3 in that opening quarter. First goal of the game to Nick Dacos. Jasper Elgar kicked Richmond's first 3 minutes later. He added a second before Dacos did as well. So there are two goal kickers in the opening term. Nick Dacos for the Pies, Jasper Elgar for the Tigers. And it is 2-3 apiece at the MCG.
2: A crisp day here where Collingwood looking to stay in touch with that top 10 and Richmond just looking to wreak a little bit of havoc if they can in these remaining matches of the season. And this scores level at quarter time. The second quarter to come in just a moment. This is Saturday afternoon footy on ABC Sport.
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3: And Curvis gets tackled in trouble. He's gone. The Tigers appeal and say, how on earth was he meant to get rid of that? Nick Dacos grabbed him. And Dacos will have the first shot at goal for the Pies. 30 out directly in front. He strides in and kicks the first of the game to get the Magpie Army up on their feet early. And they had numbers everywhere inside the forward 50 there, the Tigers. Jasper Elgar running back toward goal has marked at 35 from home. Kicked one last week, 8 on the campaign, comes in and strikes that one truly. And enjoys his work as well. Tigers come back the other way on the counter-attack. Here's an opportunity for Cumming. Arches the back, gets to 45, drops it off to the pocket. Elgar takes the mark. He had Campbell on over the top. He thought about the hand pass.
1: Not worth it.
3: Jasper Elgar, having already kicked their lone goal for the Tigers from 15 metres out, puts through their second.
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2: So it is scores level at the MCG. Locked up 2-3, 15 apiece. Collingwood and Richmond all tied. each side with a multiple goal kicker. So Nick Dacos with a couple for the Pies so far. And the Tigers with Jasper Alga, the 19-year-old, he's got two for Richmond in this opening term. But scores are all locked up as we head into the second quarter. Lauren Borden and Joel Peterson calling the action. Poppy Penny's down on the boundary for us today. Brent Harvey and Brett Delidio, your experts on ABC Sport. It's been confirmed that the Socceroos will face Egypt. We know that much when it comes to the World Cup. That'll be on Saturday morning at 4 a.m.
3: It took a bit of confirming, though, Loz.
2: At one point, it was Iran. Multiple points, it was Iran. Then it was Belgium. And then it settled on Egypt.
3: Yep, it's wild. Riley Beveridge tweeted, so it went Iran, Belgium, Egypt, Egypt, Iran.
2: Face Egypt, we know that much when it comes to the World Cup. That'll be on Saturday morning at 4 a.m.
3: It took a bit of confirming, though, Loz.
2: At one point, it was Iran. Multiple points, it was Iran, then it was Belgium, and then it settled on Egypt.
3: Yep, it's wild. Riley Beveridge tweeted, so it went Iran, Belgium, Egypt, Iran, Egypt through the course of the game at various intervals as to who we were going to play depending on the permutations of those games playing out. So there you go. So 4 o'clock on Saturday, early start
2: set
3: for us
2: alarm?
3: All. Yep.
2: I mean, that is the world game, but our call goes around the world as well,
3: yes.
2: Joel. Joanna and Pearl are enjoying the call from Croatia.
6: Oh,
2: go
6: nice
2: Pies.
6: There.
2: It would be nice to be there, wouldn't it?
6: Oh, yeah.
2: Just as lovely in the Goulburn Valley, Jan from Euroa's texted in. A lovely sunny day in Euroa. It's starting to cool down now. And Paul from Torquay, coming from your footy area, Lids, the Miney GVL. Cold
6: that's
2: days
6: right.
2: of the footy invite the open fireplace. I don't think I've ever been as cold as sitting at Kyabram Recreation Reserve on
6: really?
2: A Saturday night.
6: There you
2: in
6: go.
2: June.
6: Yes, it does get cold, but when you've got the old fire barrels up there on the hill, on Cairn Hill, and you've got a better contest probably than what we're watching here, it does keep you warm. But,

0: Oxford, UK. Happy 30th birthday, Alan. So go the Mighty Tigers, apparently, for those guys. But, yeah, shout out to Alan for her 30th birthday.
1: Happy 30th.
2: Very good.
1: Very nice.
3: Here at the MCG, though, a long way away from the 37 degrees they're getting across in England in their heat wave. Adam Uzay wanted his side to show a little bit of dare in offence. I feel like we're seeing that in this first quarter so far. Scores are level, but they're definitely having a crack, the Tigers.
1: Yeah, they are, and I think they're overdoing the handball a little bit too much. As I mentioned, I'm not sure if they've got the skills just yet. Hopefully, fast forward in 12 months, they're playing this brand of football, because it could be exciting if there's no skill errors. A couple of times they've had their shoulders out, and I would have loved to see them just go forward and take the game on a little bit. I'm a little bit concerned about the long ball into their forward 50 lids. Yeah. I just don't think they've got the forwards right now to do that. There's no Tom Lynch there. If he's there, you can do that, because you know he's going to compete.
0: You got your bailout,
1: I think the Pies have marked two of them and the other ones hit the ground. So I think they've got to start dropping their eyes, and hopefully they watched Port Adelaide's first quarter last week, because you can catch Collingwood napping on the back shoulder. And the jury's still out for me with Collingwood as well. They've only had the 10 inside 50s, but they've got no goal kickers. I don't think you can rely on McStay and these type of guys just yet. Nick Dacos has kicked their only two goals. So, yeah, the jury's still out for me on the Pies.
0: They're just breaking down, aren't they, centre forward? Or even, like, being able to hold on to the footy. They're kicking it at 58%.
1: Yep.
0: You know, that's... You know, I get they've got some younger players that are coming through there, but even when we see Pendlebury, you know, centre forward and turn one over, I get that's a little bit of positioning and whatever from the Tigers, but you just got to be able to really maximise when you haven't got a strong forward line. You have to be able to hit targets, don't you?
1: And absolutely. That's where
0: they're probably falling down a little bit in that. The Tigers got a bit bomb heavy. They were, you know, backward of centre and kicking long high balls into their forward 50. You know, that'll come with connection, I think, with their younger forwards.
1: They just got to be that little bit patient, Lids. I spoke about just being patient, and if you look late, something often opens up. If you're not going to go to that pocket like we've seen today, there will be something there, and they can get the ball 35 to 40 out and kick their goals. I mean, they've kicked 3 points. I think two of them probably should have been goals, so that would have been a nice little handy lead for them. But overall, 4 goals kicked in the first quarter. Hopefully there's a few more in this second quarter. And just watching those... Tim Taranto, 6 possessions.
0: Yep.
1: And Nick Dacos, only the 3, but did kick the 2 goals. So we're counting that as 13. Not on the stat sheet, but in our own little way.
0: Yep.
3: 4 goals is better than the 0 goals we had in Collingwood and Port Adelaide that last quarter last week. So we'll see if there's an improvement in this second term. As from the middle, the footy will be coming back. The umpires found a free kick. And it'll be going the way...
0: They had advantage, but then they lost it. It didn't quite come off. So the umpires said, actually, we'll bring this one back.
3: Well, Nick Dacos will be given the footy. So the ball will be kicked back.
0: He doesn't have to do a lot wrong, does he, too?
1: Nah, I think there was just a little jumper tug, though, so just didn't want Dacos to get that second possession.
3: So right in the centre of the G, spots up Darcy Cameron, who's standing on the blue paint of 50, hand passes it out to Houston, off a couple of steps, kicks towards goal, and nails it. He's so good at that, Houston. He doesn't need much room, and... Within 40 seconds, the Pies have got a goal on the board in this second term. It's off the boot of Dan Houston. Collingwood 3-3-21, take the lead by 6 points. Richmond 2-3-15. Not even a minute played in the second term.
0: Well, I'm going to disagree with you, Loz. I don't think he is as good from the outside on that ray. He goes for a lot of them, but I don't think he's been finishing his work this year. He's a beautiful kick of the footy. But I don't think he's been under pressure. That was a terrific finish, running across his body and being able to knock that one through. But I don't think they get as much bang for buck. But he is a nice kick of the footy. That's absolutely.
1: That's a concentration thing from the Pies. So Nick Dacos gets a free kick. The ball goes away, and there's probably I'm going to call it 15 seconds in between. Nankervis runs deep, leaves the Collingwood ruckman by himself, and then you get Houston who can kick the ball outside 50 by himself.
2: It's a very easy kick from 50 as well, and they'll get the clearance here. Crisp loops the handball over to Cameron, to Dacos, out wide. Take your pick, Pendlebury or Degoey. Who do you want? Either will do, maybe both. Pendlebury, David to Degoey, kicks to the pocket. McStay tied to the boundary line, tried to whip it back at the goal face, smashed it out of bounds on the full. It floated all the way across and out. It'll be a free kick on the last line for Sam Banks of the Tigers, another of the Tasmanians out there in Richmond colours. Collingwood by 1 straight kick by virtue of that Dan Houston goal. 2 minutes played, second term. Saturday footy here on ABC Sport.
3: Launches the footy all the way to underneath the Shane Warne stand. It's punched away. Pendlebury's there to collect it. Shrugs off a tackle and then just goes with a little dinky kick towards De Goey. It's made.

0: maybe just 15 metres. He pops it inside. Right, forward 50. Lipinski on the lead. Marks in front of Annan. And it'll be another set shot at goal, or a chance at goal here for the Pies early in this second term.
1: That's exactly what you were talking about in terms of looking late, wasn't it? He just pulled that kick enough and it allowed Lipinski to work into it, but it was the Pendlebury touch on his opposite shoe to get it over to Degoe that just broke up the play rather than just bombing that one away. Just found him with a nice little right foot snap. Degoe just taps it in front of Lipinski.
0: Patrick Lipinski now a kick from 45 metres out, a 45-degree angle. It's a good-looking kick as he sends it towards home. And he's got it. And the margin is the biggest it's been so far in this match. Collingwood ahead by 12 points. 4-3-27, Richmond 2-3-15. The Pies have kicked the first two goals of this second term. Just 3 minutes played. Saturday afternoon footy on ABC Sport.
2: This is what happens with the Tigers, just being such a young team. And they have got some older leaders out there, but they can get goals kicked against them really quickly, and they find themselves, you know, a fantastic first quarter, but then they find themselves two goals down straight away.
1: I haven't touched the footy. I'll have one touch.
2: One possession v 14, Collingwood. Yep. So, they've got to get their hands on the ball. First of all, Lidge, you're 100% right, but the defensive work, even of Taranto then, just not the press on Degoe so he couldn't play on quickly. Just they're the little things that they just need to get better at and tighten up if they want to be a decent team.
3: Degoe having a big influence in this game. 11 disposals, 3 already in this second term, and it's Dacos this time out of the middle. Nick over the top. The handball goes to Josh. Josh kicks inside the forward 50. Well read by Broad. Came through the pack. And handballs away to Cumming. Now to Banks. Pushed off it. Scooped up by Degoe. Pendlebury. Now the handball forward from Swadling. They're lining up. Harrison 30 metres out from goal. His handball went missing. And well done from Cumming to mop up in defence for Richmond. Taranto, Trasize had a bit of a fumble, shoved off it by Crisp. 52 out from the Collingwood goal, they take possession once more. Lipinski, McCreary, the set-up kick from Perryman. Schultz coming over the top, couldn't take the mark. There's a free kick, it's for a push. And it's
1: Lockie
3: going...
1: Schultz.
3: It is going to Lockie Schultz.
1: Jeepers. That kick was set up like a big monkey used to have the jump bag on his back.
2: Yeah.
1: Well, he come flying in. He must have got the big push.
3: Gee, I'd love to see,
1: see the replay.
3: A side on angle of that. It didn't look like Banks did a lot wrong.
2: I hope that wasn't the same umpire that missed the one up the other end.
3: Yes.
2: In the last quarter.
1: Oh, just a hand. I think Lockie Schultz was just trying to make a contest, wasn't he? And as his momentum's gone forward, he saw the hand. Oh, the whistle.
3: This for 3 in the quarter, 4 in a row for the Pies. Lockie Schultz from the free kick steers it through. And Collingwood put a gap in the game. 5-3-33, plays 2-3-15. They kick the last of the first. They've got the first 3 of the second term. It's only 5.5 minutes old.
2: So Liz, I'm going to bang on about it. They created their own pressure there.
1: Yep.
2: They missed a handball. There was a fumble. But the ball should have been left their area a long time ago. They just overused the handball.
1: Yeah, Nick Vlossen, you can see him talking to Nathan Broad, saying, mate, you've got the intercept mark. We don't have to go fast.
2: Yeah, just...
1: And they just let the play unfold a little bit. But instead, they brought in the pressure like you were talking about, and therefore, bang, turnover, little fumble from Trezise, and they get a free kick against, which was dubious, let's be honest.
2: So they've had opportunities to kick the ball, and they're given that forward handball, but if you can't hit that forward handball or you're going to fumble it, there's no point giving it.
0: And Curvis and Cameron in the ruck. Cameron with a little tap down. It's picked up, though, by Banks, who can hand pass it backwards and away to Cumming, who takes it, hand passes it back to Nankervis. Will kick Richmond almost to the half forward line. Frampton comes in, punches it away, but only to Taranto, who can pop the kick inside forward 50. LaFau had a couple of hands to it, wasn't able to clunk the mark. Ross came in to take it, hand pass it away to Bolter. He's on his hands and knees on the MCG turf, can't quite dig it out. Grill goes in there for the Tigers. He's taken in a tackle and it'll be wrapped up in a ball up inside forward 50 for the Tigers.
2: I think we all put our hands up for the same decision there. That was in the back. LaFell should have marked it, though. He shouldn't drop that one, them ones.
0: So ball is tossed up. Ross couldn't gather it. And then in the end, he does the tackling. And we'll have another stoppage inside forward 50. So Crisp at the bottom of the pack gets up. And then the umpire tosses it up, bounces once, then Cameron can take it away, hand pass it. Trezise picks it up for the Tigers, hand pass to Nankervis. He hand passes out wide towards LaFau, who's being tracked, has to hand pass quickly, and Houston can pick it up for the Pies. Hand pass to Howe, hand passes out wide, but then Brown will take it for Richmond and kick it right to the top of the goal square. Bolter can't take a mark. There's plenty of Pies all surrounding the footy as Frampton's

0: able to pull it into his possession. Hand pass to Crisp, and he'll clear it outside of defensive 50.
1: Looking for Membry. Annan got the arm across, knocked it down. Membry lays the tackle on Kai Annan, and it's locked up at right half forward.
2: Another umpire's come in and said it was high on Annan.
1: Yep, good spotting lids.
3: Is it just me, or does this guy remind you of a young Tom Stewart first coming in?
0: Yeah, 100%.
1: He's very, very impressive. He's young Kai Annan. Oh, playing just game number 3. Centres it up inside forward 50. Quaynor put his fist through it. Spilled away to Rechko. Handball to Cumming. He loops it out wide for Brown, who got run down from behind by McStay. And now it spills back to Green. He puts it into reverse, almost back to halfway for Miller. Still clear skies at the MCG. It'll be a very crisp evening. Richmond trail by 3 kicks. 8 minutes into this second term. Cumming sliced it out wide. That's off the hosel. And it's marked by Membry at the top of the defensive 50 for the Pies.
0: Membry moves it on across to Long as he runs right through the centre of the MCG, puts the kick out wide. It's picked up by McStay. He dodges around to Brown. You get the hand pass to Josh Dacos. Hand passes to Nick Dacos, who goes with a blind hand pass to Harvey Harrison. 40 metres out from goal, wants to put a centering ball to a hot spot. Broad's there and comes in and takes the mark for the Tigers.
3: Gee whiz, I'll tell you what, Nathan Broad's playing a great game at the minute. I know we said he went a little bit too quick before, but I reckon that's maybe his third or fourth intercept mark.
1: Team with a little bit more connection inside 50 probably takes the opportunity there.
2: Second this quarter.
1: Here come the Tigers through Rechko. Bounces it out to Grill at half back. One of their top picks from last year, Sam Grill. Number 8 in the draft, taken one spot after Sam Cumming at number 7. So much talent in those two for the future. Turnover through the middle of the ground, forced. And the Pies will come back the other way. Long over the top. Now the handball to Nick Dacos. Got dragged down by the opposite 35. Nathan Broad spills into disputes. Lockie Schultz through the middle of the ground. He got tackled high, and the Tigers fans are about to blow up with the way the whistle's going against them here in this second term thus far. Lockie Schultz to take it from centre-half forward. Offloads to Nick Dacos. Kicks inside to 50. And how impressive is young Pat Rechko racking them up again. He takes the intercept mark for the Tigers.
0: Just moves it to short, still in defensive 50. Goes back to Rechko. Another possession coming his way. Takes a bounce as he runs along the southern wing. Hacks the kick forward. It'll work, though. And Ross Marks takes a bounce. Takes a second one. Keeps jogging away. It almost felt like play stopped for a second there as he finally puts the kick inside forward 50 over the top of the pack. Cameron's there to clean up. Hand pass to Frampton, who just kicks it out towards Josh Dacos, who has to dive to his left to mark the footy. And he can kick it down towards Swadling. Again on the outer side of the ground across the southern wing. Swadling puts his kick right down that wing where McStay will mark. And McStay has it between wing and half forward for the Pies. Swirls around and puts the kick into the right forward pocket. A juggling mark will be taken by Buller. 3 Tigers watch on and look at him hold on to the grab. But Buller will have a set shot at goal. Toughish angle about 35 metres out.
3: Yeah, Vlosten was not happy. He got a little forearm to the throat. He's just telling the umpire all about it.
2: He's undersized, isn't he, Nick Vlosten?
3: Yep.
2: You know, having to play a lot taller. 188 centimetres, I think, Tig, versus Buller, who's a big boy. But you're right, got the forearm right to the chin. Put him off balance.
0: In comes Jack Buller, 25-year-old, former Swan. Towards goal, puts his kick, and it's offline. Just off to the right-hand side. Collingwood extends its margin, but by just 1 point. That brings it to a 19-point lead, 11 and a half minutes ticked over in the second term.
1: Needed to do better there. Buller, 5 goals, 6 on the season. Short will bring it back in for Richmond. Lovely placement with the kick to Miller at the juncture of the 50 in the boundary at right half-back. Hands it off to Campbell. Campbell had his kick knocked down by Swadling, who left it for Schultz to collect. McStay broke to the pocket. Schultz's kick over the head of Lipinski. Works out to Allen. Flicks the handball onto Lipinski. 35 metres out. Cruising goalward. Hitting the post. Another minor score for the Pies. 20-point lead. 12 minutes played second term. Saturday footy on ABC Sport.
3: They're getting peppered, the Tigers defenders now. 10 inside 50s for the quarter to Richmond's only 3. So They need to do something about this, whether it's the offense

0: ball movement to get the ball out of there, or just start defending a little bit better through the middle of the ground.
1: Pies 3-2 so far in the second term. Richmond yet to score as the kick comes out down the wing all the way to centre-half forward. But Howe chops it off for Collingwood. His kick, though, chopped off by Seth Campbell, who takes it then goes for a run and a sprint. He might go himself. He kicks towards goal from just outside the 50. It's bouncing. It'll be sockered through. It's popped through by Mansell on his return. The forward back in that forward line for Richmond. They need some goal-scoring power, and he sockers it through from point-blank range, then went running into the post as well. But he gets a goal on his return from a fractured wrist, and it means Richmond move to 3-3-21, Collingwood 5-5-35. Collingwood lead by 14 points. That was Richmond's first goal of the second term, coming at the 13-minute mark. It's Saturday afternoon footy on ABC Sport. Your experts, Brent Harvey and Brett Delidio.
2: Great kick from Campbell there. A lot of players would try and put that right on the Mansell's chest when gives the opposition a chance to actually spoil that. But kick for the goal square and allow, you know, on a dewy sort of night, just let it skid through. If not, Mansell too quick in his abilities to finish off.
0: It was beautiful by Mansell. He literally identified Campbell getting that ball and he wasn't too far away from him. And I reckon he sprinted, I'm going to say, 90 metres to get that football. And you're right, Lee, it's a great kick. Always kick directly at goal.
3: Seth Campbell rolled the dice in the middle of the ground to try and cut it off. He came up double sixes. And Richmond get their first goal of the second term. Back underway from the middle. They'll get the clearance as well. Steely Green kicks inside the forward 50. Lafau back with the flight. Took a few bodies with him. Couldn't take the mark. Mansell was there at his feet. 30 metres out from the Richmond goal. The city end of the MCG. We'll have a ball up.
0: So they just got their mojo back for the last minute and a half, the Tigers, because I thought they started the game well and they just died off the first 6 or 7 minutes of the first quarter.
3: Cameron does second the ruck quarter. Work. A little blind hand pass to Nick Dacos, who tried to find Swadling tight to the boundary line. It's off hands. It'll be tossed back in 30 metres out, right forward pocket.
0: They get the next goal, Lids. There's that energy that comes back into it, and they know Absolutely. They're only a goal away.
1: Just 14 points the margin in this second quarter. Ball's tossed back in. The umpire's found a free kick in the contest, and it's going the way of the Pies.
4: Who too?
1: It wasn't in the
4: Allen
1: ruck in infringement as it was. It's Ed Allen who gets the kick, brings it out of defensive 50, and it just bobbles its way over the boundary for a throw-in. So now it'll be a throw-in at half forward for the Tigers. A little conference from the umpires again.
3: Maybe just making sure it didn't come off the boot of Quaynor when it went through his legs.
1: So now toss back in. They're happy with that as Bolter and Cameron battle with it. Bolter gets a little tap down. Prestia tries to get a kick away. He can get it as far as Houghton, who hand passes it to Trezise. Hand pass across to Ross. Quick kick to the top of the 50. In comes Prestia. Chest mark 40 metres out from home for the Tigers.
0: Yeah, I love this spot on the ground. I love this spot on the ground. Everyone thinks they've got the distance in them. But often not. They either...
1: Ross is also in a battle here with Long. I don't think that's going to be a 50 because the two of them were tangling. But Prestia just had to wait to take his kick. Oh. And in the end, his kick is called not 15, which has probably been paid 9 times out of 10. Kick went to Trezise. He was wrapped up, and now we'll have a ball up right on the numbers of the 50.
3: Luckily, he went back the distance behind the man on the mark. It was 3 metres between where the mark was and where the mark was taken. And then Curvis to right forward pocket. And then Mansell threw a boot at it as he was pushed off the footy, and now it goes out of play in the right forward pocket.
0: The problem with Prestia's kick, the guy was on the mark about 47. He kicked it and he marked it on 49, so it would have lost 2 metres.
3: Ball tossed back in. Still the Tigers inside 50. Taranto flips it up. Ross, a little feigned, sold himself into trouble. Green tried to give it away, did give it away, but to Lipinski of Collingwood. Now Allen tries to run it out of defence for Collingwood. His handball pinched by Rioli, top of the 50 for the Tigers. Perryman lays over him, and it'll be balled up. Top of the attacking 50 here for Richmond. They trail by 14 points, 16 gone. Second term, Saturday footy on ABC Sport. Schultz with the clearance. And then another strong tackling effort that time from Sam Grill to bring things to a stop. And a ball up in the centre square.
1: earlier today. Carlton defeated West Coast by 53 points. That's six in a row for them. And then we'll take you to the showdown following the conclusion of this match as it's a kick inside forward 50. A shallow entry. Campbell goes chasing it out, but Swadling beats him there, takes it, spins around the circle. He's still going. Finally gets a hand pass away to Howe. Hand pass to Quaynor. He flicks it out to Houston, who can't quite pick it up on the first attempt. Gets it on the second. Little hand pass to Pendlebury. He's swung around the tackle, can finally get rid of the footy, but it'll be mopped up by Vloss and the Tigers. Hand pass to Trezise. He just hand passes into some space. Picked up by Lipinski for Collingwood. Hand pass to Cameron. His hand pass is no good. It goes down. Anand has a go. He dives on top of the footy. Everyone dives on top of the footy. And we'll have a ball up at centre wing. Anand gets pushed over by Pendlebury.
2: You smell that bit of play from here. That one stunk, didn't it? It's just handballs to people's feet.
0: Yeah.
2: Under pressure.
0: Handballs that went half a metre instead of 3 metres.
1: And then there's just a little bit of shoving and pulling of jumpers until everyone gets up and the umpire restarts play, tosses it up. Taranto goes in after it. He's mobbed by Pies. He's held on, and the ball will be tossed up right in front of Poppy Penny on the boundary.
5: Yeah, Adam Muse standing now in the interchange gates as players come on and off after that passage of play. He wasn't there before, but he is now.
3: Standing to attention at the moment, the Richmond coach. Rioli dives on top of the footy.
1: Chris, I always think Allen, he could be a football manager, Adam Muse. He's always got the big, long puffer vest.
3: Yep, looks like he should be managing Sweden or something at the World Cup. Ngoi crashes through the stoppage. Gave it to Pendlebury. Back to Ngoi. Ran into Presti. He didn't get rid of it, umpire says, mine. Looks powerful around these contested situations. Geordie Ngoi in front of the interchanges. Nankervis down decisively to Cumming. Up and down the mine shaft, marked easily by Houston in front of the members. It was like the Richmond method of going inside the forward 50, except up on the wing. Easy pickings for Dan Houston, who lasers a pass. Could not be more different from the kick that preceded it. He finds Dacos on the just in front of the AFL logo. On the members' side of the ground, into the centre circle he goes now for Sidebottom. Frampton lopes past. Sidebottom hands the footy in that direction. Frampton looks up, goes inside the 50. Membry in from the side. McStay from the back. They spoiled each other. Spilt to McCreary. Off to Ngoi. Curls it to full forward. And it's come off hands and through for a minor score. It makes Collingwood's lead 15 points as we tick toward time on in this opening term.
1: Also feels like the temperature's dropped a couple of degrees in the last few minutes. Very chilly day in Melbourne, but clear skies for this evening as the ball's brought out by Brown, who just thumps it on his kick all the way to a pack.
2: Oil.
1: And Frampton punches it into row 10. Just in front of the Richmond bench, where Adam Uze standing, as Poppy told us.
3: Boomer was telling me he doesn't feel the cold after he played at Trentham last year.
0: I'm immune.
1: That's practically playing in the snow, surely, at Trentham. Tossed in. In comes Sidebottom, streaming through all the way to the top of the 50. Hand passes it. Long's running after it. Remember, he had back position, couldn't take it in the end. Cumming will pick it up for Richmond. Just puts it out wide, looking for Seth Campbell to run onto it. The bounce doesn't favour him. It stays in play. Josh Dacos can pick it up, hand pass it away to Crisp. He'll send to the footy right into the middle of the arc for Collingwood, and Membry's there standing in the right place to take the mark for the Pies, and he's earned himself a set shot from directly in front of goal.
2: Well, the footy hates Seth Campbell at the moment. Oh. It's bounced over his head twice. You know, he's been out in the open, had a chance. It's just gone, kicked up at the worst time.
0: I had my fingers crossed, because if he hadn't got that ball, there was a paddock in front of him, and he is lightning. Yeah. So it would have been great, but yeah, the bounce. The old bounce of the old Sharon, eh? It's a funny one.
1: So now Tim Membry will have a shot. After kicking 3 goals against Port Adelaide last week, on the MCG again. This one should be easy for Membry, and he makes no mistake. He adds to Collingwood's tally. And they're ahead now by 21 points at the 21-minute mark of this second term. 6-6-42 is Collingwood. Richmond is 3-3-21. Saturday afternoon footy on ABC Sport.
2: Well, just his fourth disposal, Tim Membry. I reckon he's had his hands on 3 or 4 opportunities where he's been in front but hasn't been quite able either to get the elevation, or the kick's just been a little bit high, hasn't been able to hold on. But he timed that one beautifully. Dacos just following up after that stiff bounce that we spoke about with Campbell. And Jack Crisp just went to a really nice spot. It wasn't right to the top of the goal square, but just the advantage side of Membry allowed him to double foot jump as he loves to do.
0: He does the basketball rebound, isn't it?
2: He loves it.
0: He did well because he scooted behind the Richmond defender and made him turn his back. So it was really good play, forward craft.
3: So the Pies back on the goal kicking list. They push that margin back out again. Richmond with the clearance. Cumming had a hand in there. Ends up with Brown. Brown kicks wide. Centre of the southern wing. It's knocked over and out of play. It'll be tossed back in earlier today. Big win to Carlton. 53 points. 6 on the bounce under Josh Fraser for the Blues. So they get to 7-8 on the season with another winnable one next week. Later tonight, the showdown. Adelaide and the Power. The Crows are in red-hot form. But it's a home showdown for Port. And they can throw up any old result. Ross bursts away from the stoppage for Richmond. Kicks a high footy inside the 50. Bounced off the head just about of Jasper Elgar. Grabbed by Frampton. He's grabbed by Mansell. And a ball up 35 metres out from the Richmond goal.
0: I think that's the way Richmond need to play with the personnel and the injuries that they have got. Get the ball forward, so try to set the ground up behind it. But it's got to be quick play.
1: From the stoppage, McStay comes flying in, taps it down to Frampton. There'll be another ball up. Very close to the boundary line, the left forward pocket for the Tigers. Lafau and McStay. McStay gets a little tap out. He puts it out towards Grill in the end, who couldn't keep it in play. It'll be out of bounds for a throw-in down to Poppy Penny on the boundary.
5: Yeah, Darcy Cameron's just got having a bit of a tension on the bench on his right toe. It looks like he's got a pretty gnarly blister. So he's looked a little bit proppy for about the last quarter or so. So it must have been building, and he's just having that treated. Not nice to see.
1: Thanks, Poppy. So ball tossed in the forward pocket. Nankervis goes in after it, tries to grab it, but Perryman gets it and can clear it outside of defensive 50. And he gets it as far as Buller, who has the ball, and on close checking on him, brings him to ground, spills out the back. Pendlebury throws it over the top of his head, and that was seen by the umpire. So it'll be a free kick, and you can hear a couple of lone claps from the Richmond fans for the free kick coming their way. Collingwood ahead by 21.
3: Cumming with his ninth disposal of the quarter, drives it deep for the Tigers. It's off hands, taken by Long. He gets grabbed by a couple of Richmond players. Ross steps through, beautiful work. Feeds it wide to Short, nutmegged him. Short goes back and tries to get it. He's pushed off it by Crisp. Now the Pies clear out toward the wing. And then Nathan Broad gets shoved across the boundary line by Bo McCreary.
0: Yeah, that should be 50 because the ball was out. It's a lasso free kick. Oh, and McCreary dangerous. Just pushes him into the turf. Haven't we spoken about that the last week or so?
3: They haven't had the right side of the whistle tonight, Richmond. A couple of those ones have gone against them, as we've seen. Nathan Broad's going to jog off the ground a little bit sore and sorry.
2: 9-4, the free kicks in favour of the Pies. It's been the ones that haven't been paid. Yep. That have probably been what stands out.
3: Yeah, the no calls for Richmond have been pretty egregious a couple of times tonight. Banks kicks to the edge of the 50. And then Curvis came with an almighty rush at it. Couldn't take the mark. It spills into dispute once more. Throwing himself at it there for the Tigers was Grill. It ricochets around inside the forward 50. Lafau pulled off it. Quainor. Pendlebury with a very rare fumble. Back to Quainor and now to side bottom. The Pies come off half back to Crisp.
1: He puts it on his boot and right down the wing. It'll sit for Jack Buller. And passes it across to DeGoey, who's running 55 metres out from goal. Just a little chip kick inside 50. Will work beautifully for Long, who takes it and squares the footy short. Reads it best, sticks out one arm and pulls in the intercepting mark for the Tigers.
0: Yeah, great grab, wasn't it? That's where the stand rule is no good. So Buller marks the ball. Vlossen's on the mark. He goes nowhere in line where he should be and just gets allowed to play on. But Vlossen has to stand still for 6 seconds.
3: Tigers through Brown. Just defensive side of the wing. Again, that high ball up to half forward. Side bottom comes out to kill it. Puts his fist through it. Straight to Banks of Richmond. Hand pass to halfway for Flostone. Flostone inside the forward 50. Front spot Crisp. Got a shove. Campbell gives away the free kick. Jack Crisp from the defensive arc to take it. Collingwood 42, Richmond 21. Just the one score, the one goal here in this second term for the Tigers. Side bottoms kick down the line. Long, Crisp handballs toward the boundary line. Scooped up by McCreary in front of the Collingwood interchange. Infield kick on the outside of the boot. Lipinski made it work. The gather was really neat. Handed it off to Dacos at centre half forward. Offloads inside the 50. And Membry marks 40 out, dead in front for Collingwood.
2: Yeah, well done down here on the on the boundary line, wasn't it, from McCreary? But the bodywork of Lipinski is what actually helped them win that, I feel, at half forward. Just got a little nudge on the wing and then was able to control the ball and get that handball across to Dacos. Sitting all by himself, mind you, just at the top of, or in the back of the centre square. Very easy kick for him. Remember, he's licking his lips. You see Nick Dacos, 1v0.
3: 9 disposals in the quarter for Nick Dacos. Tim Membry kicked the last goal of the game. 45 metres out. He strikes it, and it is there. Back-to-back goals for Membry and for Collingwood. And that lead is out to a new high watermark of 27, closing in on half-time. 7-6-48 to Richmond, 3-3-21. Saturday footy on ABC Sport. Your experts, Brett DeLidio and Boomer Harvey.
0: So there's a difference, Lids, when you get a player like Nick Dacos kicking the ball inside forward 50, right? He's a class player, we know that. But it also comes with the pressure. He could have stopped that a quick cup of tea, then kicked it in. It's that there's no pressure on that last kick inside 50. You can do what you want. He drops his eyes. Remember, he's there, 35 out, slots the goal. Versus everything that Richmond's doing, it's hard work.
2: Yep.
0: There's a lot of pressure
2: back,
0: on their
2: back
0: kicking.
2: Yeah,
0: and whether that's Collingwood's pressure or that's Richmond's lack of, I feel like they're still overusing the handball and fumbling a lot of ball. So putting themselves under a little bit of pressure as well.
1: Collingwood starting to build a handy lead as Pendlebury's hand pass is chopped off by Cumming. Hand passes it to Short, who kicks towards right half forward. Was tackled as it was being kicked, and Perryman tries to get it back for the Pies. Bounces it against the turf, but Bolt is there to clean it up for Richmond. It'll be another turnover as Josh Dacos picks it up, chips it towards Crisp, and he can move it to McCreary. Right in front of the interchange gates. Wants to go for a little jog, and then pop it on his boot all the way into the left forward pocket. It's a 2-on-1.
2: Great hands. Good body work.
1: And the win comes from the Pies, and Jack Buller, who was outnumbered in that contest, but takes the mark for Collingwood and will have a set shot at goal and a chance to put on goal number 6 in this term for the Pies.
0: So you hear Loz during that call, another turnover, and that's been a bit of a theme. Dan Curvis missed that handball by, was it Dan Curvis?
2: Oh, Bolter. Bolter
0: missed that handball by, gee, I'm going to say 5 metres.
2: Yeah.
0: Like, that was bizarre.
1: So it ends in the hands of Jack Bullup with a very slow approach as he makes his way in. 45 metres out from goal. The kick looks good. It is very straight. And it is right through the centre of the goal. And there's another one for the Pies. And this lead is extended out to 33 points in the late stages of this second term. 8-6-54 is Collingwood. The Tigers 3-3-21. 29 and a half minutes played in the second term.
2: Well, they done well, hadn't they, the Tigers, to, you know, win it back off the Pies from the centre bounce clearance. But then to miss handballs and then not be able to capitalise through poor kicking. I reckon it was Brown who missed a kick that was just spoiled, luckily, by Campbell. But then Bolter wins it back and puts it 10 feet over his head. I mean, if you're watching on TV, you see McCreary sort of pause and hesitate. He's not sure. That's because Anand and Miller were back there 2v1. But that mark by Buller, that was an impressive bit of body work, 2v1. Did really well.
0: Beautiful finish too, wasn't it? Straight through the middle.
3: Absolutely. Split the difference, did Jack Buller. Tigers with the clearance. Bolter kicks inside forward 50. It's a deep entry. They'll generate an opportunity here. And they force the stoppage as Frampton's brought to a stop. So time for the Tigers to score. Just the one goal for them in this term. Collingwood has kicked 6 goals in the quarter. Taranto at the stoppage. There's a free kick.
2: Holding the footy, he's called.
3: Holding the ball, and he's going against Sam Cumming.
2: Dropped it out.
3: Collingwood's best or high-scoring second quarter of the season thus far. First time they've kicked 6 in a second term so far this season. And they lead by 33 points at halftime here at the MCG. We're all square at quarter time, 2-3-15 apiece. Collingwood kicked the first 3 goals of the second term. They had 4 on the bounce at that stage. The Tigers were able to hit back through Ryan Mansell's toe poke right on the goal line. Collingwood closed with the last 3 of the term as well. A pair of those to Tim Membry. And at halftime, it is the Pies 8-6-54 to the Tigers 3-3-21. Collingwood trying to string consecutive wins together for the first time since round 6 and 7 in this season. Goals to Nick Dacos, a couple in the opening term, a couple to Tim Membry in that quarter, a goal right on half-time just about to Jack Buller. Singles to Houston from long range to start that quarter. Lockie Schultz and Pat Lipinski in that second term for the Pies. Two goals in the opening term for Jasper Alger of Richmond. And it was Mansell with their only goal in the second.
1: Like you mentioned there, Joel, 6-1 for Collingwood to get well on top in that second term with a handy 33-point lead. Other thoughts of your ABC sport experts, Brett Delidio and Brent Harvey?
2: Well, better quarter, wasn't it?
0: Six goals to the Pies.
2: Yeah.
0: It's a better quarter, and they got them through Membry and Buller. We spoke about their tools not hitting the scoreboard. Well, they got a couple that quarter, so really well done by the Pies. Pepping them early. I thought Richmond's concentration in the first, I'm going to call it 7 minutes.
2: Yep.
0: You know, you let Houston or you let Nick Dacos get a ball after a free kick that was held up for 15 seconds. The Ruckman waltzes down 20 metres of space and being able to give a handball to Houston, who we know kicks the ball outside 50. That's a concentration thing for me. And then the other thing that the Tigers are really letting themselves down on is when they can go forward, they're electing to go sideways or back with a handball. The handballs are not hitting.
2: Yeah.
0: They're hitting the ground or they're missing him. And then Collingwood are scoring from turnover. So a little bit disappointing, only to one goal to the Tigers that quarter. Need to go in, reassess, reset, and come out and give us a big third quarter.
2: Yeah, I agree with that. I feel like the Tigers, when they win the footy and their shoulders forward, facing forward, they're not continuing that momentum and giving their forwards a chance 6v6.
0: Yep.
2: They're going back to try and release to get, you know, hopefully a better look at it. But as you said, they're missing targets or they're putting that player under pressure. They're leaving him on an island and then they have to kick it up the chimney and it's going to centre-half forward, the top of 50 maybe.
1: Yeah.
2: Big spoil and away it goes. And when you've got, you look at the score or the stat line over that second quarter, Dacos at the top, Pendlebury, Chris, Josh Dacos to Goey. They're going to be going okay, aren't they, the Pies? You spoke about the goal kickers in Membry getting on the board and Buller finally knocking one through. Yeah, you know, 6 goals to one, and that goal was off a turnover. They were trying to bite off a little bit too much, weren't they? The Pies, well read by Campbell, and just Mansell got on his bike. But it's been a tough watch at times in terms of skill and just polish overall. But you know, you can't question probably them having a crack, the Tigers, but it is just probably they're being let down by their own unforced errors.
0: Lid, you said that through that middle of the ground, they just give that extra handball and then it's a slow play because they've got to give another handball. All it's allowing is the Collingwood defenders, the setup proactive, the ruckmen to get behind, their wingers to slide around. I said this last week, Collingwood thrive on that. That's where their score launches start from, their half-back line. And I feel like Richmond can put speed on the ball. If they put speed on the ball, it's not a slow play, so they don't have to bomb it inside that 25 where they haven't got Lynch there to mark the ball. They put speed on the ball, and it's one handball instead of three.
2: Yep.
0: Maybe they can drop their eyes, and the forwards can read it off their teammates a little bit better. But at the minute, they're not really doing that. The skill level of Richmond has just let them down tonight. I feel like they could have been, 33 points down. I feel like that could have been just 3 goals at the minute.
1: We mentioned Nick Dacos pre-game, what we thought he was going to have. He's had 3 disposals in the first quarter and 9 in the second. How have you seen his impact and how far Collingwood's got ahead to, probably without him having the biggest impact? Like, did he kick a goal as well in that first term?
0: Yeah, I'm really... He kicked 2 in the first quarter,
1: sorry.
0: Dacos, didn't he? I'm really surprised that he could find that much space, and I spoke about it really briefly in between the goals, that he can get the ball and not kick it under pressure. There's got to be somebody, and if it's not his direct opponent, somebody else has got to take responsibility. You know, it's got to be a team effort. You can't rely on one player to shut down Nick Dacos because he works super hard.
2: Yeah.
0: We know that. But I was really surprised to see him sit in the middle of the ground, get the football and have 4 seconds to make a decision.
2: He doesn't have to work hard, though, Boom, today, because all he's doing is running around the back, little handball receive, and he's like, oh, I've got a bit of time. Oh, there's a free target. I'll just pop it over there and I'll work over towards him. I'll get another little handball receive. God, you love those days when you run out there and just like you just shake hands with your direct opponent. He goes one way, you go the other.
0: Would have been nice.
2: But it didn't happen a whole lot, Loz. You know, but he's reaping the benefits of that at the moment. But I think what helps that is the goal he's getting off the chain a little bit too. You know, when he's coming into form as a midfielder, you know, Pendlebury's always going to be there and thereabouts with his ability inside. But because I think the goey being more inside and playing and taking more minutes inside, that takes the pressure.

0: ability inside. But because I think Dugowie being more inside and playing and taking more minutes inside, that takes the pressure off Nick Dacos having to be that all the time.
1: He's been in some good form too, Jordan Dugowie, in the last three or four matches as well. So he seems to have been coming into it recently. So then you're talking about how much space Richmond are giving the Pies. How do they change it up in the second quarter? Can they? Do they have the personnel that can do it?
0: Oh, it's not about personnel. It's just about want to apply pressure. You can't put one player. I can't see the player that can just go and play. It has to be a younger player who's going to just learn and just try and run with and just not leave Nick Dacos aside if that's the player we're talking about. But overall, you've got to rely on your teammates to add pressure, don't you? And that's just a want thing versus a talent thing.
2: Yeah, and that starts through the middle of the ground. It starts as the small forward putting pressure on. We've seen so many times Collingwood take the ball full length of the ground. Handball, handball, kick, kick, handball, goal. And that's the defence thing is the 18 players on the ground. It's not just the one player playing on Nick Dacos or the one playing on Dugowie. It's got to be a team effort. It's proactive positioning by the backs. It's more of a want through the midfield. It's a want and chasing desire through the forward line. So it's got to come together by everyone, not just three or four players. As soon as you have one player let them down and you're playing defensive football with 17 players, that's when it breaks down.
1: So it is Richmond trailing Collingwood by 33 points at halftime. They've got just the 3 goals on the board, the Tigers. They kicked 6 last week, so they're almost on their way to a similar total. While Collingwood might be able to surpass 100 for just the second time this season. It is Collingwood 8-6-54 ahead of Richmond 3-3-21 at halftime. Earlier today, Carlton defeated West Coast by 53 points. They haven't lost since Josh Fraser came in as interim coach of the Blues. And, of course, we've got Port Adelaide and Adelaide in the big showdown coming your way at the conclusion of this match. The second half still to come at the MCG. But first, we'll take a trip to the ABC newsroom.
3: Hello, this is ABC News with David Rollins. It's unclear what effect the latest fighting between the US and Iran will have on their current 60-day ceasefire and their memorandum of understanding towards a peace deal. The flare-up comes after an Iranian drone strike on a cargo ship in the Strait of Hormuz earlier this week. The US Central Command says aircraft have struck Iranian missile and drone storage locations and coastal radar sites, while Tehran says a projectile struck an area around a pier in southern Iran and Iranian naval forces responded by striking US military targets in the region. Meanwhile, US Vice President J.D. Vance says violence will be with violence and that if the Iranians have disagreements about how the current deal is being applied, they can pick up the phone. The human scale of loss after the massive twin earthquakes in Venezuela is becoming clearer as the search goes on for tens of thousands reported missing and the death toll reaches nearly 1,000. More from North America correspondent Cayman Gock.
4: The stories that are coming out are devastating. We're hearing those survivors who did manage to escape the rubble knowing full well that they have lost family members, while others are anxiously waiting for news whether or not loved ones made it out alive.
5: More than 20 of my relatives have died. I've been left practically alone in this world. I'm alone.
4: The initial international response has been immense, but there have been delays due to the fact that many have struggled to actually get into the country and into those areas where the help is needed due to critical infrastructure like airports being damaged and out of service.
3: Police in Thailand have arrested an Australian man from Ballarat for the murder of a 17-year-old Thai girl in the popular tourist town of Pattaya. Asia editor Krishma Vyas reports from Bangkok.
6: A 45-year-old man identified as Simon Carman was arrested at Bangkok's Suvarnabhumi Airport after the body of a Thai teenager was found inside a black suitcase near train tracks, according to Pattaya police. The suspect has denied involvement, but police say they have CCTV footage showing the pair holding hands as they entered a hotel in Pattaya. There is also security camera video of Carman later leaving the building while dragging a black suitcase. Carman was detained on Friday evening in Bangkok while trying to purchase a plane ticket to return to Australia.
3: A South Australian egg farmer says she's concerned about the impacts of bird flu if it were to reach her farm on the Floreo Peninsula. The state's first case of the H5N1 virus was detected this week in a giant petrel at Knights Beach at Port Elliot. Claire Fuller's hen farm near Victor Harbour is about 20 minutes

0: minutes away from where the infected bird was found, and she says that she's ramping up her safety measures.
1: We've limited the number of people that are visiting, and there's actually only three of us now who are having interactions with the hens on the farm, collecting eggs, doing the cleaning and maintenance. The shoes that we wear out here are the only shoes we wear on this farm. They don't go anywhere else.
0: Energex says copper thieves have caused a major power outage overnight, which affected about 12,000 homes in southeast Queensland. More on this story from Joshua McIntosh.
2: The power provider says a fire started at the Browns Plains substation south of Brisbane at about 2:45 this morning. A torch was later found in a cable pit at the scene, where a live 11,000-volt cable had been severed. At its peak, the outage caused 12,000 homes to lose power across Logan, including Boronia Heights, Hillcrest and Regent's Park. Kev Lavender from Energex says the public should stay clear of the power network.
3: If they do see any suspicious activity, someone looks like they're doing something they shouldn't, then they should report it straight to the police.
2: Most residents have since had their power restored.
0: To sport, and the Socceroos will face Egypt in their round of 32 knockout match at the FIFA World Cup following the results of the final games in Group D today. Egypt played out a 1-1 draw with Iran, while in the other game, New Zealand went down to Belgium 5-1. Iran could still progress to the knockout stages depending on the outcomes of other group matches, but New Zealand is now officially out of the tournament. The Socceroos have never won a World Cup knockout game. They'll play Egypt in Dallas next Saturday morning, Australian time. And in AFL, Carlton has made it 6 straight victories with a convincing win over the West Coast Eagles at Docklands, 17-15-117 to 9-10-64. This is ABC News.
4: Are there any winners in the cost of living crisis? What's causing the algal bloom?
5: Questions. They've never been more important. So the one thing we'll never question is our duty to keep asking. ABC News. Keep asking.
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7: So right in the centre of the G, spots up Darcy Cameron, who's standing on the blue paint of 50, hand passes it out to Houston, off a couple of steps, kicks towards goal and nails it. He's so good at that, Houston. He doesn't need much room, and within 40 seconds, the Pies have got a goal on the board in this second term.
8: Didn't take the mark, there's a free kick, it's for a push. Yeah, he's going to Lockie Shorts. Jeepers. This for 3 in the quarter, 4 in a row for the Pies. Lockie Shorts from the free kick, steers it through. And Collingwood put a gap in the game.
7: His kick, though, chopped off by Seth Campbell, who takes it and goes for a run and a sprint. He might go himself. He kicks towards goal from just outside the 50. It's bouncing. It'll be socketed through. It's popped through by Mansell on his return.
8: Infield kick on the outside of the boot. Lipinski made it work. The gather was really neat. Handed it off to Dacos at centre-half forward. Offloads inside the 50. And memory marks 40 out, dead in front for Collingwood. He strikes it, and it is there. Back-to-back goals for memory and for Collingwood.
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7: Here's Collingwood in that second term that was able to build a nice little buffer against Richmond. The Pies ahead by 33 points, kicking 6 goals to 1 in the second term. As you heard, some of the highlights of the goals coming from both sides in that quarter. It was Ryan Mansell with his goal on return from a fractured wrist for the Tigers. And then the other 6 all going the way of the Pies with a couple to Membry. Here's Collingwood ahead by 33 points at halftime at the MCG. 8-6-54 the Pies, the Tigers 3-3-21. Lauren Borden and Joel Peterson calling the action. Poppy Penny's down on the boundary on a cool evening in Melbourne. Brett Delidio and Brent Harvey, experts on ABC Sport. You can keep your SMSs coming, 0437 774 774. Got listeners coming from Larry from Mount Beauty. Loved watching the Pies VFL on Channel 2 today, and then listening to today's call of Collingwood and Richmond. Fran's listening in, as always, keeping warm with a hoodie and doing some housework, wanting the Pies to win. Question about the Tigers. How are they tracking generally? Are they in no man's land, or are you seeing improvement each game?
9: Liz can go first because it's his old mob.
10: Yeah.
9: It's hard to see improvement, isn't it? When you're seeing missed handballs and missed kicks, but I don't think we've got the cream of the crop out there playing week on week, and that's where you. I'll judge this side once I see 30 or 40 games into their best players that they've drafted over the last however many years. But at this point in time, it's too hard. Like, I've seen kids that have experimented on playing senior footy.
10: Yep.
9: That are out there, and yet they're probably not quite up to it.
10: And I totally agree. I see glimpses of Richmond being really good. Then I see really poor glimpses. But the personnel is huge. Now, Adam Muzay, he's got his hands cuffed, because if you haven't got the personnel out there, it doesn't really matter. Now, they've got a lot of injuries.
9: Yep.
10: They've got a lot of injuries. And, you know, you get the senior players back and coming into the fold, I think you'll get judged more when he's got the better team out there, the whole Richmond team. And every team's going to have one, two, three injuries, but you can't have eight. You can't have eight out of your senior team.
7: It's interesting what Adam Huse said too, when he said about last week, we could only make changes at quarter time, or I had to wait for the break to make changes because there's not enough of the experienced players out there. How much would it make a difference for them to have Nankervis back into the side after last week? Ross as well, who kind of was in that acting captain role for a couple of games before he was out with concussion, to just have them on the field and maybe be able to adjust a little bit during the term?
9: Yeah, or you always need senior players. And Boom, you can probably talk about this with the exodus of when you boys just got moved on. You've got to have the, and I'm a big advocate for letting players play deep into their 30s, because I just think we're so quick to retire. Oh, you get over 30, it's like, all right, 1 year contracts, and you're done. You've been written off. Whereas, I mean, this team here is screaming out for some guys in that 28 to 34 age bracket that can lead them out and lead these young kids, you know. But at this point in time, it's like, I mean, when your oldest players are, you know, 26 and 27, they're still cutting their teeth and learning their craft as well.
11: Especially ahead of the footy. And Adam Uzay said last week that he felt really sorry for his young forwards. I think the seven or eight of them had about 45 disposals between them. Caleb Daniel had 40 by himself. So, you know, it is tough up there for the moment. Noah Bolt is there. They don't have Tom Lynch. They don't have a lot of experience in that forward 50. That's part of the issue is that they've got the defenders down. They've got Floston and Broad, who are terrific. Obviously, Taranto and Nankervis in the middle, but there's not a lot of experienced heads inside forward 50.
10: And I think I've seen that, Joel, tonight, when they keep bombing the ball in there. And who's the tallest? Lafau is going for the marks. Now, he's not a tall forward at all. He should be a third. He's playing as the first at the minute. So that's where they've got to change their game style slightly. And is it some chaos ball? Is it putting speed on the ball and kick it, bringing the forwards up, kicking the ball out the back, kicking the ball along the ground? So the Collingwood Frampton and the likes Howe and these type of guys can't mark the ball on them. Try something a little bit different.
9: Yeah.
10: You can only play to your personnel. So I would like to see a little shift in their game style just for the personnel. When they got Lynch down there, absolutely. Kick the ball in long and high.
9: Lynch is not playing next year, I wouldn't imagine.
10: Yeah, wouldn't think so.
9: So who's the next forward to step up?
10: Yeah.
9: Because
10: they're all still young, aren't they? All their keys are still very young.
9: I mean, you look at young Fawcett, who played last week. Yeah, Jonty Fall. Young Sims can't get on the park.
11: Harry Armstrong,
9: you know, like, I get that injuries is one thing, but when they have played, you still need that big post who's going to protect them a little bit to help them learn their craft. So,
10: well, maybe they go out and get one, Leeds, and look at something in the off-season for that exact, if Lynch doesn't play, or they keep Lynch for another year just to say, you need to help these boys out. It's one of the two, isn't it? You've got to go and get some. I don't think they can rely on these young kids.
9: You've also got to want one to come. That's the other part of it.
10: That's the hard part, isn't it?
9: You're looking at a second-tier forward who's just looking for opportunity. So, therefore, you're better off to blood and get
10: the young kids,
9: what you've got.
10: Yep. Well, they actually just need some height. Like, I'm looking down there now. Bolter has gone down there, and LaFau's up a little bit higher. But, yeah, you need that tall. Is that Mantle in the goal square, is it? Who's that? No, it's not Mantle, is it?
9: Elgar, maybe.
10: Elgar. And he's hit the scoreboard a couple of times, so maybe he can play a little bit taller. But, you know, Jeremy Howell's playing on him. Who's going to win that aerial contest?
7: Just a 19-year-old as well, Jasper Elgar. Plenty going on in
9: What's
7: world sport.
9: Here? Started real early, haven't we? All the players in position.
7: Players were in position 2 minutes early. So they've just been standing in their positions for 2 minutes. We might be able to get an update on Cyril Rioli at three-quarter time. So four-time premiership player at Hawthorn, playing at Tongala in the Murray Football League today against Cobram.
11: It's a good story too, Loz, I reckon.
7: I think they were underdogs, Connie, against Cobram.
11: They were certainly underdogs at three-quarter time. There's a little tease for that story a little bit later on. Let's get underway here in this second half. 33-point lead to Collingwood. Cameron tries to send them forward. And Prestia cuts it off out wide for Rechko of Richmond.
8: Paddles it around Jack Crisp. Crisp beat him back to the footy though. Handball on the up, looking for Ned Long.

0: Couldn't find the handle on that one, and Brown takes it away for Richmond. He gives it by hand infield to Grill. Grill flares it out wide to right half forward. Rechko, the target of the kick, coming up to meet it was Elgar with some real intensity. Dropped it off to Prestia by hand. Right at the feet, his kick there of Rechko, who's 65 from home out at right half forward underneath the Shane Warne stand sign. Finds Houghton 55 metres out. Much busier than last week, Taj Houghton. His first game back from that hip injury. Put together a full pre-season and had it derailed right on the eve of the campaign. Kicks to full forward. Lafau brought it down. Taranto steams through, throws it on the boot, and gets Richmond on the board within the first minute of the third term. There's some leadership from Tim Taranto, who steps up and gets their first goal of this second half. 4-3-27 to Collingwood 8-6-54, and it comes within a minute of the resumption.
1: What I love about this kid is that he will continue to work regardless of score, regardless of who's around him. Doesn't matter. He'll just continue to run his backside off and get to the right spots. You know, the kicks don't always spin right and whatever else, but you can't ever question his effort and that ability in front of goal. That was quick hand to foot. That was just natural forward craft.
2: Could he become a... When they get a really good mix of young youth come, can he slip forward a little bit? He looks like he's got always that forward
1: shown,
2: craft.
1: He's always shown his ability to get on the end of it and kick goals. He's had it ever since I first started with him at the Giants.
3: He's now in the middle. Taranto, Nankervis is down there, taps it down to Prestia this time. Hand pass to Houghton, who goes backwards to Nankervis. Thumps it on his boot this time, all the way inside forward 50 for the Tigers. Lafau goes in after it. Then Houston will track it back for the Pies in the end, does the tackling. Hand pass comes out towards Grill, still in the hands of the Tigers as he pumps this one towards the goals, towards the goal. Cow's there to hold on to it and just rush it through for a minor score for the Tigers. It's Collingwood's lead cut back to 26 points early stages of the third term. Saturday footy on ABC Sport.
0: Still hasn't kicked a goal. Sam Grill playing game number 14 today in his rookie season. Pies come off halfback. Houston kick up toward the wing. McStay went without it. Trasize is there for Richmond to intercept a loose hand pass. He flips it up to Taranto in front of the Richmond interchange bench. He got caught on the back foot and then had to kick off that back foot up toward half forward, and the long floats into mark for Collingwood. Just inside the defensive 50, the former Hawk sends it out toward the interchange, and Trasize steps in front of Swadling to pick that off. So a bright start to this second half for Richmond.
2: Yeah, you're spot on, Joel. Just build the pressure now. Just keep the ball in their forward half of the ground and build the pressure.
0: Oh, Lefty sends it inside the arc. And
2: two in a row.
0: He's kicked that with a wet sock. It hasn't got a lot of carry on it. And Ned Long's picked it off. Dacos shoots it across the defensive goal square. It looked dangerous for a moment, but Crisp's there to accept it in the left-back pocket.
3: He works it out close to the boundary, looking for side bottom. It's ahead of Morris Rioli. And then can chip it across to Long, back edge of the centre square. Takes it and hand passes it to Josh Dacos, who has Crisp running alongside him. Uses him as Crisp puts it out wide towards Harrison. Half forward for Collingwood. Southern side of the MCG. Swivels around and then just lowers the kick and finds DeGoey on the lead. Has the mark and will have a set shot at goal for the Pies. About 50 metres out he'll have to kick from. Looking for the response to Taranto's opener in this third term.
1: Well, Boom and I were speaking at halftime, and the inability of a lot of players these days to be able to hit that little lead-up. The easiest kick in footy as you're going really fast, just dropping in front of your forward. That was really well done. I think, did you say it was Harrison who kicked that? Yeah, it was. Harvey Harrison.
3: So in comes DeGoey. It's a low ball. It'll clear the line. Goes through. For the quick response for the Pies comes off the boot of Jordan DeGoey. And Collingwood's lead will push out to a 32-point margin, 9-6-60 the Pies. The Tigers 4-4-28, 4.5 minutes have been played in this third term. Saturday footy on ABC Sport.
2: So ball transitions from full back, from a kick-out ledge. You don't score too many goals from a kick-out. And yet the Pies did it, and the Tigers didn't touch the ball. It was fairly well played by the Pies. As we see young Taj Houghton coming off, which is not amazing. We might have to pop down and see what's going on there.
0: He has limped off the ground. Let's go downstairs to Poppy.
4: Yeah, he has come off the ground and he is going straight down the race with a doctor. A doctor's just pointed him straight down there, so that's not great news for him.
0: Not at all. Such a talent, Taj Houghton. 12th pick at the 2024 draft. Just has not been able to get a run at it. Played the

0: seven games of last season, came back in after missing a good chunk of this year last week, and limping off the ground, having with the hip stress reaction at the start of the year. That's not a good sign. The Pies get the clearance, sock it off the ground inside the forward 50, and it might have been the old bump ball there. Buller's pulled it in, it's been paid the mark.
1: Yeah, the goey's done this three times tonight, kicked the ball off the ground, obviously been staying up late watching the soccer. But he's actually getting good purchase on it. Ooh. One went about 40 metres.
0: If we had the DRS, what are we thinking there?
1: Oh, I missed that one on the scoreboard. Yeah, hopefully they show it on the replay.
0: Might have used the ground potentially, Jack Buller. Anyway, kicked a goal to end the second term.
2: It's not his fault.
0: It's 45 metres out directly in front. Jack Buller on the approach, looking for his seconds. He's got it. And on a very cold evening at the MCG, it feels like we're all on Buller. And the Pies fans certainly are now after he slots his seconds. 38-point margin. 10-6, plays 4-4. After Richmond kicked the first of the second half, Collingwood go bang-bang the other way and push it out to a 38-point break.
1: Yeah, it's a big margin now, isn't it? And this is what the Tigers have got to be up for the fight. They just can't put the cue in the rack and get beaten by another 10 goals. They've got to fight this one out. Can they win the game? Probably not from here, you wouldn't have thought, but they've just got to fight the game out. Be respectable, make the scoreboard look okay. I'm sure they still think they can. What's that, 6.5 goals? They'll be backing themselves, just got to peg back 2 or 3 this quarter. I'd love to see the Richmond mids just working back a little bit harder than the last 2 goals.
3: So Cameron taps it away, hits the chest of Nick Dacos. It's won by Ross, who hand passes it backwards to Cumming, driven into the turf by Nick Dacos. Another ball up right in the centre of the MCG. Cool evening. Cloudless in the sky, very crisp down at ground level as Josh Dacos takes it.
2: High fend off, Ross. I think.
3: Josh Dacos did a high fend off and Ross. So Ross will get the free kick now for Richmond.
2: You're away.
3: In the centre of the bullseye. Kicks it out wide to Rechko, who dabs it inside, forward 50. Taranto marks on the lead, almost looks as if he's going to kick it inboard, but will go back and take his set shot.
2: Yeah, the Pies will be disappointed in that because that was a slow kick from the inside the centre square. Rechko just playing his wing out there. He had plenty of time and space. And then Tim Taranto, we spoke about his work rate and his ability to get down. He's got that forward craft. Just found a little pocket, boom, and drop it into him. I'll back him in with these setties. He's usually pretty sound.
3: And Taranto coming in and looking for his second of the quarter. The kick towards goal is good. Bang on lids. He's got 2, Tim Taranto. And the Tigers just peg one back and keep that margin at a point where they can keep working away at it. Collingwood is still leading by 32 points. 10-6-66. The Pies, the Tigers, 5-4-34. 8 minutes played in the third.
1: Well, I was just about to give her a cook if you had to miss that, Lids. Yeah. Say the commentator's curse. Why would you do it to him? Why would you do it to him? But
2: back my boy.
1: Nah, you obviously know him fairly well, and you've picked that one. That was a beautiful set shot. So that's 2 goals now for the quarter. You spoke about his forward craft, but Lids, you called it well. Richmond just held their width on the ground, didn't they? They didn't collapse into the corridor, held their width. And it's amazing when you get a little bit of time to go inside forward 50. That's the kick, the connection piece that not a lot of teams are fantastic at. They're the ones. You just need an extra second. So well done, Richmond.
0: Tigers hit back in the middle. McCreary's in there for Collingwood, trying to fight for it. There's the tackle to draw things to a close. Pies kicking to the city end here. In this third term, Bolter tries to emerge, took on a couple of tackles, handball to Grill, he took on a couple as well. Josh Dacos picks it off, and now the Pies can take possession of the footy. Nick Dacos flips the handball back to Perryman. Perryman off a step, drives a long footy up toward the forward 50, and Flossstone peels off to intercept easily right on the red paint of the arc. Shoots it defensively to Broad. He's within 40 of his defensive goal. Tigers 5-4, Collingwood 10-6. Earlier today, Carlton big winners over West Coast. Tonight, we're sending you to Adelaide Oval for the showdown, a Port home showdown, as Miller turns it over inside defensive 50 for Richmond. Schultz cut it off, picked up by Lipinski, and he offloads to Membry. Tim Membry's got a pair already in a 45-metre set shot on a 45-degree angle.
1: Yeah, I was really disappointed by the Tigers then because they actually held their width on the other side of the ground. They should have went the other side. They had a 2v1, but

0: potentially would have been an inside 54. Now they're getting a shot on goal against.
1: Kick two in the third term. Two in the second term, I should say. Tim Membry. Three last week. Ben Miller stands on the mark. Leaning and trying to put him off. It's to no avail. Membry's kick doesn't get there in the end from 45. That really died.
2: Gently.
0: Yeah, what's going on there? Bit of wind out there, maybe.
1: No one expected it. Kai Annan had to lunge at it.
2: Cold air.
1: Cold air making it difficult for the football to travel through, potentially. 33-point lead to Collingwood.
3: So Richard will weave it out of their defensive 50. Rechko with the kick right to centre wing, marked by Bolter. He waits for Ross, then tries not to hand pass to him in the end, just stabs a kick right to Jack Buller. It's a turnover and the Pies will have the footy. Chance to check in with Poppy Penny on the boundary.
4: Yeah, Taj Houghton's come back up and he's reports from Richmond that he's fine. He's got a cut on his knee that they've put a little bit of cream on to stop that bleeding, but he is going to come back on.
3: Good news for Taj Houghton, who limped down into the rooms a few moments ago. Thanks, Poppy. It comes down to Josh Dacos. Centre wing takes it and just dabs it further forward. Stay front position was being held onto by Short. And it'll be a free kick for the Pies. And so McStay with it between wing and half forward for Collingwood, southern side of the MCG.
2: He's been quiet, hasn't he, McStay? Haven't seen him much today.
3: Just stabs this one inside the pocket and Lipinski marks it. It'll be paid. I think that came off the hands of Harrison potentially. Or maybe he didn't get a finger to it. So it will be a mark to Lipinski. Inside forward 50 for the Pies and a shot at goal. As they lead by 33 points, Lipinski will have a chance to extend the lead.
2: When you're defending as a young player, you're in the game at all times, and that's where you just got to be sharp and not fall asleep. This has just landed. I know there's a bit of a missed kick, wasn't it, from McStay, but Sammy Cumming could just be like, oh, you're kidding me, aren't you?
3: Pat Lipinski, left forward pocket for Collingwood. Delivers a goal. And it's the second one of the afternoon. Pat Lipinski with a goal in the second quarter and now with a goal in the third. Collingwood's lead pushes out to a game high 39 points. 11-7-73, Richmond 5-4-34. 12 minutes ticked over in this third term on a cool MCG. Your experts, Brent Harvey and Brett Delidio.
0: Leeds, I don't want to harp on it, but again, on the back of a turnover, Noah Bolter, poor kick, poor decision. Collingwood take the ball full length of the ground again, hit a short inside 50, set shot once more. So it's an area of the game that the Tigers really need to clean up. Just getting scored so quickly against on turnovers, something that the coaching staff will certainly be looking at on Monday.
1: Five of those six goals for Collingwood in the second quarter came off turnover. And they are three of them in their forward half, so they're taking advantage of those opportunities. Bolter was dispossessed in the middle of the ground. Collingwood will get the free kick. It won't be advantage. They'll have to come back to Darcy Cameron. 0437 774 774 is the text line. Join us in the ABC Sport commentary box. Send through a question for Lids and Boomer. At this stage, you could just let us know what you're having for dinner and that might give us something to vicariously enjoy. As this ball game gets away from Richmond, side bottom runs through right half forward. A man from the road kicks inside forward 50. It's bashed out of play by Kai Anand. And it'll be tossed back in right forward pocket. It feels like Lids a night for the slow cooker, I reckon, well, this kind of weather.
3: I hope you're organised enough to
2: have it on. It's a bit late to be putting that on. I reckon, but,
1: it's got a high setting.
2: Yeah. You want to be extra, I think. Time I get home. Eating at 2 o'clock in the morning.
1: It'll be good, though.
3: So tossed in, cleared away by the Tigers across to half-back. Punched over the boundary line to throw in.
0: Like footy, Loz, it's all about the preparation. I've already done my bolognese sauce for tonight.
3: Yep.
0: Had it on the stove, just simmering for a couple of hours before I came to the football.
3: Is there a Boomer Harvey special ingredient in the bolognese?
0: Oh, there Everyone's got one. I can't give that away, can I?
3: Oh, you're not going to give it away?
0: Maybe after we've got enough time.
3: Keep us posted. Keep us hooked on. Maybe after three-quarter time, we'll find out your special ingredient in your bolognese.
2: It might be in the votes at this stage, your special ingredient.
3: So ball is tossed in. It's another stoppage. Everyone dived on top of the footy, and it's a ball up at half forward for Collingwood. Richmond retreat with the footy, bring it backwards, and then Trezise will take it. Hand pass it across to Houghton, who is back on the field after going into the rooms. Got swung around by Crisp. Umpire said play on. Hand pass comes out. It's won by Long, who can take it. He's tackled and penalised for a throw. And Cumming will take it for the Tigers. Left half back, his side trailing by 39 points.
1: Cumming drives it up toward half forward. Frampton worked Mikkel to Lefau under that.
0: Yeah, we've seen that a few times.
1: Easily.
0: Seen that a few times tonight already, and they've just got to stop doing that. It's got to be more of a kick to advantage so Lefau can run and actually jump at the football.
1: That one's only just stayed in play on the outer side for Harrison, who was standing outside the field of play when he accepted the mark. Comes in short for Perryman of Collingwood at halfback. He tumbles a kick down the line. Won't work out for Houston, who turns tackler on short immediately and wins the free kick for holding the footy. And so the former Power All-Australian, of course, Port will be in action tonight in the showdown. Aggressive kick through the middle of the ground to McStay. Now to Perryman. Perryman low, intelligent kick to Howe. Bounces it out to him at right half forward. He's got options everywhere. Jeremy Howe goes to the pocket for Buller, who stretches to mark. It's been paid. He might have got hands to it just inside the chalk. And Jack Buller with an impressive mark. It'll take an equally impressive kick. He'll start his approach from right up against the fence in the right forward pocket.
2: It's good commitment, that, knowing that the fence is there, but also the carpet burn that he was about to cop from that matting that's around the outside of the G here. This will be a damn good kick if he can knock this through.
1: So he starts with the spectators. He'll kick from beyond the boundary line. It won't get there. And Miller comes across to mark for Richmond. And so they get out of trouble from the last line, the Tigers. They trail by 39 points, 17 gone, third term.
3: Miller moves it out to Rechko, hand passes it to Broad, flicks it across to Bolter, and he hand passes it to Green, whose kick isn't grey as he was looking for short, has to go in after it. Frampton got there and did enough to push it away to Pendlebury, whose hand pass then a turnover to Mansell, who has it. Hand passes it across to Rechko in the hands of the Tigers, the hand pass to Green as he chips it inboard towards Houghton. Centre wing for Richmond, just wants to kick right down the line. Cameron saw where that was coming and intercepted it from Cumming, as Pendlebury then picks it up, shares it with Long in a 1-2, takes it and hand passes it to Degoe, streaming along to half forward. He was dispossessed of the footy. It was good work there from Houghton, but the ball spills inside forward 50 for Collingwood. Houston will have a set shot at goal. What? It's just a behind.
0: Did I miss something then? Why wasn't that dropping the ball?
2: You haven't missed it. It's been the same for the whole time that we've been watching footy. Either that, if you don't kick it, you've been tackled. What does that mean? Well, because you made an attempt.
0: He ran six steps. It's prior opportunity. Maybe the only thing I can think of is the umpire thought that it wasn't a stuck tackle. Maybe it was more of a push than anything, but it didn't look like it from here. Oh, that's twice he's done that. He hit Marvel Roof as well. We're not even at Marvel.
1: And drives it high and long. Outside the defensive 50. It's like when you hit the crown of the driver and it just goes a million miles in the air.
0: Done that before, have you, Joel?
1: Once or twice, Boomer.
0: Yep.
1: Of the few times that I connect with the driver, it can sort of go everywhere. Bolter wins it down. Stoppage on the outer side wing. Look at Campbell arch the back. Runaway from Quainer. Two bounces. He gets through half forward. Seth Campbell's got no one home. Drives it deep.
0: Oh, yes. In
1: from the side. Tresize.
0: Rightio, let's get Seth Campbell up the ground. Play him on ball because you want him doing that as much as you possibly can. That's exciting football, Lids. That is exciting right there.
2: He didn't even get the mark. The umpire's taking it off him for a push.
1: He's come over the top of the pack. He's not been paid the mark. And Tim Taranto's going to have the shot at goal.
0: Mark one of the week.
1: One of the great gifts. Tim Taranto with a third. And that is... he has stolen that off James Tresize, who did all the hard work, was going for just the second goal of his season, the fifth of his career, and he's been dead set robbed in the goal square, as that Adelaide Crows fan might say, right in front of me. 34 points the way of the Pies after Richmond's sixth goal of the game, 19 and a half played in the third.
0: So if you're a smart player, you can just, someone's a gun full forward taking a hanger, you can just go and push someone in the back just before it.
2: Well, what is it actually for? He's called it a push, but oh my goodness.
0: I love this play. I love this boy.
2: Yeah.
0: By Campbell. That is really good play. You know what? Take the game on. Front on push, Lids. That wasn't there.
3: Barely anything in there.
2: Spare me.
3: 34 points of margin. The Pies ahead. Tim Taranto with the goal there for the Tigers as Cameron takes it from the middle. Hand pass to Josh Dacos. It's been a whistle. It's coming back. for a free kick to Nick Dacos, Poppy Penny on the boundary.
4: Yeah, Trezise came off and his teammates were all having a laugh. He knows he was robbed and so do they.

0: at least he's having a laugh about it. Dacos chips it across to Perryman, who chips it to centre wing, broadcast side. Still side bottom, takes it, and takes a couple of bounces as well, and kicks to the right forward pocket, looking for Buller, who just slipped over. And Kyanen easily came in there to end up with the footy in his hands. Collingwood ahead by 34.
1: Oh, Annan's kicked it straight to Ned Long. He couldn't mark. Membry takes it. He snaps it around the corner and does make the distance from 25 out.
2: Oh, Annan, he had three options there, and he took the most dangerous. I know you've got to pull the 45s when you're losing, but...
3: Yeah. Not by the way he's been kicking it.
2: No, I totally agree.
1: That was the one that he didn't get under from Kai Annan. Kick up the outer side wing. Lafau flies at the footy, brings it down to the front of the pack. Brown on the boundary line on the outer side, kicks down the line. Tim Taranto will mark. He'll move it on from halfway. Looks inside the 50. Presti at the deepest target. Floating back in front of the pack was Jack Crisp. To mark for Collingwood. Spins the yellow Sheridan in his hands before he offloads it to Billy Frampton. Pies by 34, 21 and a half gone in the third term. Maurice Rioli closing at a rapid rate of knots. Frampton kicks toward the wing in front of the interchange gates. Annan slides in, made a mess of that with Rechko. Just punched it desperately to Short. Short then sends an inverse torpedo up toward half forward. Crisp will just wait for it back there. He picks off a short pass to Long, who handballs back to the overlapping run of Crisp.
0: Puts it on his boot right into the centre of the MCG. Dugowie one-handed mark against two Tigers. Holds on to it, then moves it on to Ed Allen quickly. Puts this kick right into the forward pocket. Membry chasing after it. Does hold on to it inside the boundary line. He wants to kick inboard back to Dugowie, who's come running on. We'll have a set shot at goal from 52 metres out. That was missing from the moment it left his boot. Collingwood's lead now 35 points, 11-9-75, playing Richmond 6-4-40. Three-quarter time, we'll head to Adelaide Oval to get a preview of the showdown. Port Adelaide and Adelaide taking place. That's where we'll take you at the conclusion of this game. We'll also find out how Cyril Rioli went at Tongala today, Joel.
1: It's a good story, Loz. I reckon that one. It'll be a front page of the Tongala Times this week. I don't know.
3: The Free Press, it's called up there.
1: The Free Press? Is that the paper at Kai?
3: In Kai, yeah. I don't think Tony's got a paper.
1: I wasn't sure whether Tony'd have a paper. I was just fabricating that entirely, but good to have a little bit of local knowledge as part of our crew lids. Campbell at half forward for Richmond. Can't keep it in, and it'll be a ball up left half forward for the Pies.
0: Some good newspapers down that way, Joel.
1: Yeah, some of the employees over time that have worked for them have been a bit suspect, though, Loz, just quietly.
0: The first story I ever wrote, sorry to jump in here, was on Brett Delidio's calf.
1: Really?
0: Yep.
1: As in...
3: You started.
1: It is cow country, so are we talking animal or...?
3: Yeah, I owned a few bad ones.
1: Yeah, they were just yours, though.
3: Yeah.
1: Middle of the ground, the Pies take over. Josh Dacos swoops on the footy. Here's Perryman. Brett Delidio, Boomer Harvey, your experts on ABC Sport. Membry takes the mark. Front point of the square. He can send the Pies into attack once more.
0: Membry chips it across to Crisp. Right half forward for the Pies. They've got a handy lead, 35 points. Just chips it back to Nick Dacos. 60 metres out from goal. He'll put this one into the right forward pocket again. McStay. Couple of hands to it. Yanand and Banks putting pressure on him. Over the boundary line for a throw-in. Deep inside forward 50 for Collingwood. 35-point advantage. The temperature is in the single digits now at the MCG. A very, very cool night in winter. Tossed in to Goey, going in after it. Gets brought to the ground. Foston can clear the kick away only as far as Houston. Poppy on the boundary.
4: Yeah, you mentioned the temperature, Loz. It's not getting any warmer down here. I've got the hand warmers in the pockets.
1: We promise we're not trying to rub it in, Poppy. We promise.
4: It feels like you are.
1: Flossstone kicks out wide. Tracking the footy in flight neatly was Green. Kicks up to half forward. Bouncing ball for Taranto. Three in the quarter thus far. He wants to share this one to Bolter. And Noah Bolter marks 25 metres out, as good as directly in front.
3: Well, I think we've had that question answered about Tim Taranto playing forward. He's already kicked two this quarter, and now he's set up another shot on goal. Was it two this quarter? Three this quarter?
1: Three.
3: That's right, the quick snap and then the two setties, the gift of the third one.
2: Well, this could be the luxury, and that the kid, I'm not even sure how old Taranto is, but extend his career.
1: 28, Tim Taranto. Meantime, Noah Bolter comes in. Drives that one through. Four goals for the quarter for Richmond. Collingwood have added three to their halftime score. And a lead to 29 the way of the Pies. 11-9-75 to Richmond 7-4-46. 25 and a half gone in the third term. Brett Delidio and Boomer Harvey, your experts on ABC Sport.
2: We're talking about the luxury. If they can get another really good midfielder, and they've got the money, another draft pick, get another really good... Now, Hopper's got to come back into the team. If they can do that and play him forward of the ball, he's kicked three goals this quarter, set one up, and has looked really, really good.
3: Two work rate. And that's what he does that some of the others need to learn, is that you work harder, you get rewarded, and that's what he's been able to do.
2: Lids, he'd be one of those players that you can start at half forward, come on as an extra on baller, because if you leave him... He's so crafty, but if you go with him, you're emptying your forward line as well. So he's got the ability to get up and back and hit the scoreboard.
0: Tigers still within five goals as play restarts in the middle. Ross has it, hand passes it away to Nankervis. Taranto just gets a little kick away, puts it out wide to Green, who can pick it up and hand pass backwards towards Floston. Hand pass inboard to Short, who shoves it on his boot and will get it all the way to half forward, hoping for one of his teammates to be on the end of it. Cumming can pick it up, his hand pass a turnover. Straight to Houston, hand pass to Nick Dacos, hand pass to brother Josh. Streaming through the centre of the MCG, puts it out wide to Jack Crisp. Moving it to the broadcast side, he runs across the AFL logo and then wants to hand pass over the umpire's head to Nick Dacos, who puts it out wide to Steele Sidebottom, who can mark for the Pies at centre wing.
1: Sidebottom on to Pendlebury. Experience linking up for Collingwood. Pendlebury wants an option long. As you see so often with Collingwood, where they point is where they kick. In from the side, Membry. Can't take the mark. Well roved off hands. Broad. Got dispossessed. Crisp at right half forward to Nick Dacos. Tumbles it inside the forward 50. Harrison took it on the bounce. Sharp give to Degoe. Now to Josh Dacos from the edge of the 50. Kicks to the pocket. Off the hands of Miller. Through for a minus score, a five straight goal lead to Collingwood.
2: It's a little bit of a hot potato, isn't it, for Collingwood? They've got the ball and they just want to get rid of it and give it to somebody else who's potentially in more danger.
3: Yep.
0: We'll work to Ryan Mansell at right half back for Richmond. He'll put it to the centre wing looking for Vlosten. Howe worried him out of it, couldn't take the mark, and then Howe does the tackling. A little bit high, it'll be a free kick going to the Tigers. And to Jasper Algar, takes it, hand passes it to Mansell, who didn't realise it was coming for him. Had to go back for it, then hand passed it to Algar. He kicks right down the ground to Vlosten, marks, hand passes it to a running Short. Is it right half forward for Richmond? Again, it's this high skying ball that sits up in the air. Can a mark be taken? Brown was there, so was Trezias. Neither took the mark. Brown roved, kicked towards goal, and it's offline for just a behind for Richmond. Collingwood's lead, 29 points. Poppy Penny on the boundary.
4: You guys were talking about leadership earlier, and really interesting to see Nankervis on the bench, actually, when he was on the bench, going through the vision himself and kind of getting vision ready to show the younger players. So I've not seen that before.
1: Premiership player, such an important part of this team, the captain, doing it in a variety of ways. Forces the turnover there. Ross to Banks. Banks to full forward. Mark to Green. And the Tigers will get the final say in this third term. And Steely Green can turn it into a 23-point deficit if he kicks truly here.
2: It's a huge kick, really, isn't it? Because this keeps them in the ball game. This keeps them right in the ball game. Go in. Uze gives his message. Pumps them up a little bit. Get the first one. You're only three goals down, Lids.
1: Trailed by 25 at three-quarter time last week. Kicked the first two of the last quarter and it was absolutely game on against the Kangaroos. Steely Green comes in here. 30-metre kick after the three-quarter time siren to give them hope. He misses. Away to the left-hand side. It's a poor result and it makes the three-quarter time margin 28 points the way of Collingwood. 11-10-76 to Richmond 7-6-48. The Tigers kicking four goals three in that term. Collingwood with the inverse, three goals four. Two goals for the Pies to Buller, to Nick Dacos, to Tim Membry and to Pat Lipinski. Singles to Degoe, Schultz and Houston. For Richmond, three goals all in that quarter for Tim Taranto. Two to Jasper Elgar, one to Ryan Mansell. The other goal in that term coming through Noah Bolter for the Tigers.
0: So got a Steely Green there. Would have made things interesting. But nonetheless, Collingwood just ahead by 28 points at three-quarter time. We'll check in with Aaron Bryans at Adelaide Oval in just a moment to get the latest in what's happening as we build towards a showdown between Port Adelaide and Adelaide. But at three-quarter time, it's Collingwood ahead by 28 points. Saturday afternoon footy on ABC Sport.
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0: Swivels around and then just lowers the kick and finds DeGoey on the lead. Has the mark and will have a set shot at goal for the Pies. About 50 metres out, he'll have to kick from. Low ball, it'll clear the line, goes through. But the quick response for the Pies comes off the boot of Jordan DeGoey.
1: Look at Campbell, arch the back, run away from Quainer. Two bounces, he gets through half forward. Seth Campbell's got no one home, drives it deep.
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1: 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He's not being paid the mark. And Tim Taranto's going to have the shot at goal. He has stolen that off James Tresize, who did all the hard work, was going for just the second goal of his season, the fifth of his career, and he's been dead set robbed in the goal square.
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0: Tim Taranto there, kicking a goal, one of his three in that third term. After he got the free kick when his teammate Tresize came in with a beautiful mark, but he came in and just slotted that goal from directly in front of the sticks. Collingwood ahead by 28 points here at the MCG. The Pies 11-10-76, Richmond 7-6-48. Following us at the conclusion of this match, once the siren sounds, we'll get our listeners in South Australia across to the showdown immediately. Everyone else will stay with us for a little bit of a wrap-up, but we'll have you at Adelaide Oval by the first bounce of the big showdown. It gives us a chance to check in with Aaron Bryans in Adelaide.
8: Hey, Loz, a bit of an underwhelming build so far this week, given Port Adelaide's recent form, and a bit ominous as well. We're watching the SA NFL showdown, and currently Adelaide's leading Port by 52 points. I think the Power would hope that history hasn't repeating or isn't going to repeat tonight, given that previously in showdowns, form lines have been thrown out the window. So Port Adelaide will have that belief. That being said, the goalless second half against the Pies and the injuries that have mounted from it with Radaglia and McKinlay put them in a pretty bad spot against an Adelaide side that is absolutely rolling. They've won six of their last seven. They're eyeing another top four finish. Win tonight and they will leapfrog the Cats into fourth, and they welcome back Isaac Cumming and Josh Worrell as well. History does says that the underdog has a pretty good chance. Only 61% of the higher ranked teams have got the win in showdown history, Lauren. So hopefully we're in for another thriller and maybe a surprise tonight in what is a little lopsided, with Adelaide up towards the top four and Port down in the bottom four. But you never know with these games. We'll wait to see. Rod Jamieson and Lauren Arnell, your experts tonight on ABC Sport. Haven't got the final teams yet, but Jack Watkins has been held over, so we'll keep an eye on Jack Lukosius after his ruptured Baker's cyst.
0: Thanks, Az. Looking forward to it. It doesn't feel like that long ago that Braden Cook was putting through that winner at Adelaide Oval in the first showdown of this season. Lauren Borden and Joel Peterson calling the action at the MCG. Poppy Petty's on the boundary. Brima Harvey and Brett DeLidio, our experts on ABC Sport. Maybe there was a showdown of sorts at Tongala Recreation Reserve today. Tony v. Cobram.
1: Yep.
0: Cyril Rioli, four-time premiership player, went out there to play for the Blues.
1: He did, Loz, and Tony found themselves in a little bit of bother at three-quarter time, 8-3 to 10-10, so they're down by 19 points. They kicked eight goals straight in the last quarter to run over the top of Cobram.
3: Wet sail.
1: They've won by 10 points, trailed by 19 at three-quarter time. And you look through the players on the life scores that they have for country footy, and Cyril Rioli's not actually named on the team sheet, but there is one player at the end who doesn't have a name who kicked three goals. So by process of elimination alone, Cyril Rioli's kicked three today, and Tonny finished with 16 goals, three, to win by 10 points over Cobram in the Murray League.
3: And apparently 8,000 people there. We've had a texter come in and say, Unlucky, I had 8,500 when I played this, Cyril. As if I would have been lucky to have 400. He's a draw card, isn't he, Cyril? And that's the beauty of seeing ex-players go back and play at local clubs. I'm sure he did it out of the goodness of his heart, but yes. It is good to see, you know, players go back, as, you know, Boom did back at Trentham. Was that last year?
2: Yeah, I played one game there this year. Yep. We had a standalone Anzac game. Everyone else played on the Sunday. We played on the Saturday night. Fair to say it was a very similar night tonight. It's you could see out of the breath, all that sort of fog stuff, and wasn't looking forward to it. But it was good. Played half back, first time ever.
3: Yeah,
7: just taking after the play on.
2: And we won by 95 points. It was just like this game.
3: Yeah.
7: Gary Ablett played local footy last weekend for Newbridge as well, against Bridgewater.
3: Nicky, I was up there for that,
7: on the other side.
3: Yeah. It's safe to say that the boys didn't get out of second gear, I don't think, too much, and Gaz still kicked 2 goals four.
7: Was that at Newbridge?
3: It was at Newbridge.
7: Great footy ground.
3: Yes.
7: Newbridge.
3: Bit of a bog heap, but, picturesque when you're looking out amongst the trees and whatever else, but Bridgewater too strong in the end. Nicky Dell kicked the sealer.
2: Yes. Just before we go and start this quarter, Taranto's last quarter, 10 touches, 3 goals. What a quarter.
0: So it is back in the middle. Scott Pendlebury gets the first possession as Collingwood are leading by 28 points to start this final term. Long just sockers it to the top of the forward 50 for Collingwood. Vlosten's in there, fends off McCreary, pops it on his boot. It goes through the legs of Houghton, who can't stop it. Nick Dacos takes it. Hand pass to Pendlebury. He kicks inside. Forward 50, straight to Schultz on the lead. Marks and will have a set shot at goal within the opening 30 seconds of this fourth term.
2: And that's the difference right there. Skill.
3: Class,
2: whatever you want to call it. Nick Dacos, no fumble, gives it to Pendlebury. Pendlebury, touch kick, drops the eyes, but pops the kick up. And then Schultz gets on the beneficiary on the end of it.
0: So Lockie Schultz now will kick from a 45-degree angle. And will release the kick from just inside the arc to make it difficult for Richmond to come back from here. The kick towards goal was never missing. And Schultz pops through the opener of this fourth term within a minute. And the second for the match. And Collingwood's lead extends back out to 34 points. 12-10-82 Collingwood, Richmond 7-6-48. And just a minute played in this final term.
3: Well, it just goes to show how important that kick was, you know, from Steely Green at the end of the third quarter. Yeah. Now, he misses, but then Collingwood, you know, go bang-bang with a couple of clearances and get into Lockie Shields. That's a nice finish from out there. But don't underestimate that tackling ability of Bo McCreary to hold on to Nick Vlosten, which is what caused the turnover. Doesn't get a good clearing kick. And that ability not to be fended off. He's a strong bugger, isn't he, Bo McCreary?
2: He certainly is. Quick and strong at the contest. He loves that sort of stuff. But yeah, Richmond needed the first goal lids. Unfortunately, the Pies go down and kick it within 60 seconds.
7: And they needed the last one in that third term as well.
2: It hurts.
7: Steely Green missing after the siren. Pies get the opener in quick time, and Nick Dacos with the clearance from the resultant ball up. He fans his kick wide, finds McCreary, left half forward. Rolls onto his right boot, sends it long. Does he have a flyer up there? Broad went upstairs for the Tigers, brought it down to Short, who tumbles it out of danger. And finds Seth Campbell inside the defensive 50. Dangerous kick, cut off by Josh Dacos. Handball to Goey, handball to Nick Dacos. Cruising through, eyes the sticks, and drills it. And even on a scrappy Saturday night at the MCG, class is permanent. Nick Dacos with 3 in the game. And Collingwood out to a 40-point break to snuff out any challenge from the Tigers. 13-10-88, 7-6-48 Richmond. 2 minutes played in the last.
2: It's funny, Liz, and you're pointing at it, you're pointing it out. So you can talk about it, but we're going to talk about Nick Dacos here.
3: Yeah, I feel like it's been just the game. You know, like, I haven't been like, wow, Nick Dacos, he's blown us away with his ability to break the lines.
2: So read out the stats then. Read out these stats.
3: He's had 25... 4 clearances, 7 inside 50s, 10 score involvements, 3 goals. You know, I'd be wrapped with that. At
2: yeah,
3: the end
2: just
3: of the day.
2: An average game.
7: That's 40 based on our maths, isn't it?
2: It is, yeah.
7: 25 plus 3 goals.
3: Amazing.
0: Back in the middle, Darcy Cameron tries to take it away. Goes after it for another effort on the turf. Seth Campbell will pick it up, hand pass it to Taranto. Inside 50, he'll put the Tigers. Bolter chasing after it, has it. Has to hand pass it away to Prestia. Hand passes it away. It should be a high free kick coming the way of Grill. Perryman just clipping him a little high.
3: Chance for his first goal.
2: But it's funny that they've allowed it. Richmond have allowed it. So I just watched Nick Dacos after that centre clearance. He didn't get it. Richmond streamed forward and Nick Dacos just walks. If that ball had have turned over then, Nick Dacos was in 30 metres of space by himself. I don't know how teams allow the best player in the competition that much time and that

0: much space.
1: In comes Sam Grill. One of the Canterbury Cobras. His 14th game. Still hasn't kicked an AFL goal. Until now. He sneaks it through for his first. And Sam Grill gets a goal on the board for Richmond in this final term. Keeping them in with maybe a little bit of a sniff, although it's difficult from here. He does get his first goal, Sam Grill. And as is customary, everyone comes down to the forward 50 to celebrate with him. Richmond, 8-6-54. Collingwood, 13-10-88. For the thoughts of our ABC sport experts, down to Poppy Penny on the boundary.
2: I think Adamuzi needed that goal because I wouldn't have wanted to be a Richmond defender coming off after the last two. He was throwing a water bottle at the bench. He was pretty animated, pretty cross. So I'm hoping for any Richmond players coming on for a rotation that calms him down a little bit. He was pretty mad.
3: It's not when you're not getting many wins, it's nice to celebrate the little wins, isn't it? To see a kid kick his first goal, it's pleasing.
4: Lots to like about the way Sam Grill goes about it. First goal at AFL level from the restart. McCreary waltzes out of the middle, bashes it forward as far as he can. Schultz in the pocket, hooks it back around. It's across the face. He read it beautifully off hands, Lockie Schultz, and just had a little bit too much hook. On the snap from tight along the boundary line. Collingwood 13-11, Richmond 8-6. That's a 35-point gap in the game. 5.5 gone in the final term. As we said, we're taking to the showdown after this. And what an expert combination we've got there, Loz. Rod Jamieson and Lauren Arnell. We're sending you the very, very best here at the MCG. And then maybe 1A over at Adelaide Oval tonight.
1: Some of my favourite experts in commentary at Adelaide Oval. Comes Richmond works the footy along the southern wing.
4: What about here? What about here?
3: Chopped liver, are we?
1: What did
4: you said some of your favourite experts in commentary at Adelaide Oval.
1: I said some of. Right.
4: It's Boomer and Lids out the back of the...
0: We're going. Early finish tonight. Thanks,
4: Lids is on the Glenn Waverley line, that's Nathan it. Burke style.
3: Rostered off.
1: I think I've offended people more than Burke in the Frankston line last week. I love my experts at this box as well. It's too late. Too late. DeCoey moves the footy down to half forward and Houston will mark.
3: Sorry, Nick, you can't just stand there and block him, mate. I'm sure you should know that, mate.
4: Come up to the screen.
1: Just standing next to Grill, Nick Dacos. And the kick from Houston finds DeCoey.
3: Some of the highest footy IQ you've seen on a footy field.
0: Ever.
3: And he goes and does that.
1: DeCoey, hair busted away from Houston, where he had a shot from earlier on in the game. He misses this one.
0: And it's Houston again. Started with the lapse of concentration and started again already. Two goals in this quarter, and Houston having another running shot from outside 50 as a running halfback. So switch on, Tigers. Switch on.
4: It was maybe more what has been customary for Dan Houston. Again, he makes the distance look so easy, but...
3: Radar needs a bit of work.
4: Three shots on the run tonight. One goal, two for the couple of time All-Australian. Perryman drops it inside the forward 50. Tigers everywhere in the air. DeGoey does the work at ground level. Lays the tackle ball up. No, in the back. And a free kick coming to Nick Flostone. Such a reliable player over so long. Nick Flostone, absolute star for this Richmond team down back. Shoots it wide for Green. Green down the line.
0: Got to give it to the runner. You've got to give it to the runner. You've got to beat the man in the mark. Put speed on the ball. Richmond had one out the back. Would have got to him.
4: Elgar had Ross going past. Went back behind the mark. Now kicks to right half forward. Bolter comes from the back. Can't take it. Ross ended up being there to try and win the football back for Richmond. Houghton beaten to it by Swadling. Couple of players very early in their careers. And then Jeremy Howe spent it before he had it. Fumbled it out of play. And a boundary throw in underneath the member stand. Six gone final. In fact, eight gone in the final term. It's Collingwood by 36 points here at the MCG. Saturday footy on ABC Sport.
1: Showdown to come following the conclusion of this match and earlier today. Carlton winners against West Coast by 53 points.
4: Look out, Loz. They're up and about, the Blues fans.
1: They might never lose again, Joel. And never lose again.
4: Just us.
1: Six in a row. Kick comes inside forward 50 for the Tigers and Howes intercepts the footy.
0: He just made that look simple, didn't he, Jeremy Howe? He's going back in the traffic. He just does like a J-shaped mark. Beautiful.
1: Jeremy Howe shares it with Houston. Kicks down to Harrison and he'll just chip it to Josh Dacos. All along the southern wing of the MCG. Josh moves it inboard towards Quainer, who then retreats back to Billy Frampton. Hand passes across to Nick Dacos. In defensive 50 for the Pies, they'll complete the switch to the broadcast side of the ground. And back to Howe, who started the chain, kicking down to Lipinski, who had to run onto it. A punch from Vlosten sees the ball fall to the back of the pack. McCreary's there, takes hold of the footy, gets tackled, can't get rid of it. Holding the footy.
3: Why did he take so long to blow the whistle?
0: No idea. Took very long, didn't he?
4: It's just been the way for the Tigers tonight. Grill bursts away down the broadcast side wing, kicks to a one-on-two inside forward 50, and the one was Tom Brown. Isaac Quainer peeled off. He's got some support from the human showdown, Billy Frampton.
0: Really ordinary kick that one. Kicked it right on top of his head. Again, got it.

0: Billy Frampton.
1: Really ordinary kick, that one. Kicked it right on top of his head. Again, got to kick it slightly to an advantage.
0: Kino kicked it to a one-on-two as well, and the one worked that time. It was Darcy Cameron who took the mark. That's 50. That has to be 50. Gee, the inconsistency with the umpiring is just baffling.
2: I'm not sure you're allowed to do that.
0: Green just ran through the mark. Dacos ran the other side of Darcy Cameron. Green cut him off to go through the mark. And no 50 was paid. The Pies have worked it to half forward.
1: That rule's been around for 120 years.
2: However long the game has been.
0: Yep. Just the capacity of the umpires to implement the rules is the question mark. Dacos out wide in slow play. Here's Steele. Steele on over the top to Harrison. 70 metres out at right half forward. Kicks to full forward. And Noah Bolter with an easy intercept mark for the Tigers, trailing by 6 goals, 10 gone last term.
3: So he kicks it out towards the pocket to Mansell. He's able to take the mark inside the boundary line and centres it to Nick Vlosten.
2: A real amount of fizzing at this game, isn't it?
1: Oof. Yeah, she's gone. She's gone.
3: Nick Vlosten kicks it out to Broad, who just holds on to the mark with one hand.
0: A watch might be, can Collingwood get to 100 points for just the second time all season? 90 at the moment, 10 minutes in.
1: 13 goals they've kicked.
3: And chip to Grill, who puts it right down the line. McStay gets a hand to it. And barging in comes Ross, who can move it as well as he can to Seth Campbell. We'll put this kick inside forward. 50, Rioli flew. Couldn't take the mark. Retchko's there for the Tigers. Hand passes it away. It'll be locked inside forward 50 until DeGoey can take it. Hand pass to Houston. Hand pass to Quaynor. Hand pass to Josh Dacos at fullback. In the end, can put the kick out wide. Goes past Steele, but it'll fall into the hands of Harrison. Hand pass to Steele, who can keep it in after a little fumble. His hand pass goes to Long, and he can take it and run along half back.
0: Long, Allen, DeGoey, back to Allen. And now bursting through is Swadling. Back to Ed Allen, 65 from home, sends it long. It's away to the right. Jack Buller wasn't sure whether he could get there or he just going to let that one go through.
2: I don't think it was meant for him. It might have been a shot.
0: A minor score. 37 points is Collingwood's lead.
1: 7 different goal kickers, the Pies.
3: Won by 36 points last time these two sides met. Collingwood, as Richmond work it all on the broadcast wing. Seth Campbell with a hand pass to half forward. Can't be taken by Grill. It's the Pies that'll emerge with it again as Swadling takes it and kicks it right down the centre of the MCG. Inside forward 50. Bullers at the back. McCreary, Roves picks it up. Hand passes it to Schultz, who's 12 metres out from goal and snaps it through for his third. They're running away with this one now, the Pies. And Collingwood is out to 14-13-97, just 3 points away from that century mark. Richmond 8-6-54. Collingwood ahead by 43 points. 62,117 fans in the MCG tonight.
1: If I'm coaching Richmond right now, I'm taking Seth Campbell off the ground.
2: Oh, what are you doing?
1: No, not for the missed handball though, Lids. He had space in front of him.
2: Grass in front of him.
1: We've seen what he done during this third quarter, I think it was. Mate, you don't handball, and if you do handball, you get it back because you've got the leg speed that nobody else at this football club has got. Put your head down, take a bounce, draw someone. That's what the good players do. They draw people to them, they give it off, and then it's a goal. That's a certain goal if he takes one bounce. Yet he tries to do a 35-metre handball and misses him by 25 metres.
0: It's the kind of dare Adam Uzavi wanting them to play with this Richmond team. They get the clearance here, the Tigers. Kick inside the forward 50. Mantle chases it out toward the boundary line. Has a flying shot at goal. Oh, Ryan Mantle, that is spectacular.
1: Jeremy Howe's called it to hit the post. I'm not sure. I think he's trying to bluff the umpire, but
0: on the run in the right forward pocket, running out toward the boundary line. He dropped it onto his right boot and curled it home superbly.
1: Unbelievable, guys.
0: There's a little one for the highlight reel for Ryan Mansell upon return. And he cuts the deficit back to 37 points. Richmond's ninth of the game. And that's as good as any we've seen.
1: Lids, he's probably lucky he kicked it because he had a 2v1. Could have gave the ball off and potentially had an easier shot, but as an old coach of mine would say, you live and die by the sword, son. You kick him, no one's going to say that. You miss it.
2: Exactly right. We've seen Dusty do that I don't know how many times. That was a pretty impressive goal.

0: Oh, wasn't it? I mean, as soon as it got out into open space, I don't think Steele, the side bottom, wanted anything to do with it.
1: First game back for Ryan Mansell since round one, a fractured wrist. As the kick comes inside forward 50 for Collingwood from the restart, it's Boston that can chop it off, though. Hand pass it to Dresires, hand pass it to Rechko, right beneath the Shane Warne stand sign. Running down, he takes a bounce, and then we'll kick Richmond to the top of their 50. A shallow entry, gets punched away and ricocheted back. Bolter takes it, weaves around his opponents, hand passes it to Ross, and then hand passes it backwards towards Cumming, who puts it inside forward 50 for the Tigers. Mansell was coming at it. Couldn't take the mark. He'll get the hand pass, though, from Brown. He then hand passes it to Banks, who tries to square it towards Rioli, who easily gets worked off the footy by Houston. And the Pies defender intercepts the footy. Collingwood ahead by 37 points, 15 minutes played in the final turn.
2: He's had a rough old day, Rioli. He's only the 5 disposals and hasn't hit the scoreboard, unfortunately.
3: Similar to last week, just the 6, only the 1 tackle last week as well for Maurice Rioli. He's desperately out of form at the moment since coming back into that team. Kick up toward half forward for the Tigers from Floston, an uncharacteristically poor one. And Dacos with disposal number 31 gets it going back the other way for Collingwood. Into the middle for Crisp. DeGoey had all kinds of time as he dropped it inside the 50 for Shaw, who hits up hard at the footy and takes the mark 40 metres out, looking for goal number 4.
2: Leach really played that role that Jamie Elliott plays. And he's that small forward that can hit the crumb, but also lead really hard. And he's a really good mark for his size.
0: Yeah, shooting for his fourth. But they're just the amount of space. I get that they're getting tired now. They've had to chase and try and do everything they can with the turnovers for the Tigers. But the amount of time and space, I mean, you give any player that sort of space, they're going to hit the target, aren't they?
3: Two already in this final turn for Lachie Shaw. It's a 45-metre set shot. He's got 4 on the evening. A tally he's only betted once in his career. It's a very nice return for Lachie Schultz and his equal best return in Collingwood colours. And the Pies do breach the 100 mark for just the second time in this campaign. 15-13-103 to Richmond 9-6-60. 17 played, final term. Saturday footy on ABC Sport. Boomer Harvey and Brett Delidio.
2: Did you know how that score happened? How that goal happened?
0: It wasn't a turnover, was it?
2: Yeah, it was a turnover by an experienced player, Nick Lawson, just lazy kick. Missed his teammate by a good 10 to 15 metres, and I think it was Nick Dacos who started that score launch off half-back.
0: Out to Crisp.
3: 13 goals, 11 from turnover for the Pies.
0: Yeah, that's hard.
3: 89 points.
0: Hard to coach against that, isn't it?
1: Nick Dacos right out of the middle, delivers this footy inside, forward 50, Membry on the lead marks.
2: What was that stat, Joel? 13
3: goals, 11.
2: 13 goals, 11 out of 15 goals, 13.
0: Yeah.
2: So other than the other 4 shots on goal, everything has come from turnover. And that's disappointing, because I don't think Collingwood's pressure's been elite. I haven't seen the numbers, but I think it's been good, but I don't think it's been elite.
1: So Membry starting his run up from almost the centre of the MCG as he comes in from 51 metres out to kick his third for the afternoon. It's offline and through for a behind. Collingwood lead out to 44 points. 18 minutes played in this final term at the MCG. The showdown coming up next.
3: Thanks, waste no time bringing it back into play for Tresires. Now Green, who's been swung into defence in the latter stage of this game, with Brown stationed up forward. Big rise on the wing there. Houghton just testing out that leg, which is good to see that it's back up and going. He's had a couple of physical contests since he came back into it. Prestia kicks inside the forward 50. Mansell.
0: Oh, no.
3: A couple of Tasmanians going head-to-head in the marking contest. And Ryan Mansell, body Jeremy Howe out, read it nicely in flight. He can go back and line up for his third.
0: Yeah, really good body crafty work. Yeah.
2: That's fantastic work there. They've missed this guy. He's first game back since round one, and against a quality opponent there, Lids. That's Jeremy Howe.
0: Yeah. He sort of had to win it, though, didn't he? I mean, it was that or bust.
2: Yep.
0: Long, long entry.
3: So two already on return. Ryan Mansell looking for a third. He has drilled that. Beautiful set shot kick. And he is so important to this Tigers team. Of course, signed a 1-year extension recently to take him through to the end of 2027. Just happens to be when Tasmania comes into the competition. He kicks his third to make it a 38-point gap in the game. Pies 104, Tigers 66 as we tick toward time on in the last.
0: What do you suggest it? He's on his bike down there, back down to the Tassie.
3: Might be just a contemplation in his mind, potentially.
0: Yeah, potentially. I mean, but he's been good since today. You know, kick three.
3: And they'd be silly not to be into him.
0: Well, you get a mature player down there to play that small forward. He's tough as nails. What I love about him is he has a crack. You know, he doesn't die wondering in terms of effort. Kicks goals.
1: 38 points, Collingwood's lead as there's a holding free in the centre of the MCG.
2: Everyone stops.
1: And advantage played. Richmond moves it inside forward 50. Ross, little dinky kick to Prestia. And the Tigers will have a set shot at goal.
2: It's so touch and go, those free kicks, that every single player on the ground stops. Even the player with the ball, because he doesn't even know it's his free kick.
0: Yeah.
2: And the umpire looks at him and gives him the all clear to keep going. It has to come back.
1: Yeah. But if you play on and it's not your free kick, you can give away 50, so it's...
2: Yeah, it's just got to come back.
1: Prestia, though, gets a set shot, a goal for the Tigers. 45 metres out. Absolutely shanks this one into the left forward pocket where it'll bounce and work for Perryman. Hand pass to Jeremy Howe, who gathers and then kicks it outside of defensive 50. Puts it into some space along the southern wing. Annan gets there first for Richmond, pulls it down to ground. And it'll be a free kick coming the way of the new Tiger. Centre wing, out of sight of the MCG.
3: I've seen that one on the golf course too, Boomer.
1: Richmond down by 38 points, chips it out to Cumming. Hand passes it across to Banks, a long kick inside forward 50. No Tigers in particular, it was directed to. Cameron got there to bring it to ground. In comes Houghton for Richmond, holding on to it. He's taken to the turf and it'll be a ball up. Inside forward 54, Richmond. Collingwood ahead by 38 points. 22 minutes played in his final term.
3: Pies with Gold Coast, North Melbourne, Carlton and Adelaide in their next four. Richmond with Carlton, Melbourne, Hawthorn and the Bulldogs in their next month of footy. Frampton stubbed his toe on the way out. Nick Dacos made it work, but his handball was on the up to Cumming. Cumming sends a moon ball inside the forward 50. Long comes across to knock it out of play. Brown was the deepest target there for Richmond. It'll be tossed back in. So the Pies will get to 7-1-7. They've been hovering around that even keel all campaign. Richmond will drop to 2-13. A fourth loss in a row after that win against Essendon here in Dreamtime. Inside forward 50, Cumming working hard along the boundary line. Clever tap from Campbell to Taranto, whose handball forward is cut off by Crisp. And Quaynor can exit for the Magpies, put it into the space that only McStay could access it in between the boundary line and the wing. And now McStay takes the mark, moves it immediately to Crisp, to Josh Dacos, who kicks infield and has a couple of options there. The one he found was Membry.
1: He marks, swivels around and kicks to the top of the 50. Lipinski marks. He's being chased down. He's played on. And it was Mansell who took him to the turf. Everyone at the MCG saw that, except Pat Lipinski, who was streaming inside forward 50. Richmond work it to centre wing. Ross takes it, hand passes it to Brown. Little chip kick ahead of him to Nankervis, who marks. He wants to flare it out wide and move the ball quickly. And he can find Retschko running to left half forward. Just pops it into the left forward pocket. Taranto was brought to ground. There will be a free kick going to Ed Allen over the Pies. So he uses it and flares it out towards Quainer. Left back pocket takes a bounce and will be able to chip it towards Crisp, who couldn't quite mark. He had Alga coming in to intercept it, brings it to ground. Long will take it, though. He can hand pass it across to Quaynor, still in the hands of the Pies.
3: Quaynor kicks up to half forward. Schultz looking for a fifth, brings it down to Membry. One fumble, two fumbles, maybe a third there for Tim Membry. And then one for Mansell inside the defensive 50. God. Just hacks it back the other way. He just turned, looked up and said, wherever this goes, I'm okay with it. Dacos on the outside of the boot slides the kick on the diagonal to Josh Dacos. Josh Dacos inside the 50. Oh, Schultz coming in over the top, trying to take a hanger at full forward. Pies still with numbers around the footy. Lipinski at right half forward. Flips the handball back to Howe on the bounce. He's going to retreat a long way back to Frampton, who's got Nick Dacos screaming for it in the centre. Surprise, surprise, that's where the ball ends up. Off to Pendlebury, off to side bottom, inside the arc for Josh Dacos. Marks two.

0: Players, goals. No. He's missed it.
1: Loz, do you remember those numbers at the start of the game on Dacos Watch?
2: We had a 42, 41, so 37.
1: 37.
0: 41 last time out. Leeds 42
3: was
0: last two against Richmond.
3: Was I 34?
2: 34. Low.
1: Yes. What are we on? 36.
2: 36.
0: So you had 41 and I had 42, I think.
2: Okay.
1: Take him off the ground now, 36. He's done enough, I think, today.
0: Time to rest him.
2: The Pies do have the footy here as they move it forward. Houston down to Crisp. Down to Long. He's right at the top of the 50. He'll kick to the top of the goal square. Punch through. Another minor score for the Pies. Collingwood's lead now out to 40 points. 25 minutes played in this final term.
1: Oh, a lot of space here.
0: Yeah, Brown marks it, centre half back, and just gallops through the middle of the ground. Opts it into space. Campbell runs onto the bouncing ball. Over the back, Taranto marks in the square.
1: It's a good result, four goals for Taranto. Get him forward. Ooze, get him forward. Put another mid in there.
3: You'll be in the votes with your bolognese, I reckon. My porterhouse. He's been good today, Timmy. He can hold his head high.
0: He pops it through for his fourth. He just does not stop. Tim Taranto, absolutely relentless. And just the third time in his career that he's kicked four majors. Makes it a 34-point margin again. 15-16, 106 to 11-6, 72. 27 played in the last. About a minute and a half remaining in this one.
1: Taranto, 26, four goals.
3: Yeah.
1: Dacos, 36, three goals. The two players we spoke about before the game for their respective teams.
3: Yeah, they're both.
1: Good day.
3: Yeah, absolutely. I think it's your three and your two, maybe.
1: Yep. Who else hit the scoreboard? Shields, I thought he's played a really, really good game.
3: Yep.
1: Not saying that they're going to be our votes.
3: Not saying it. No, hang in there, just another couple of minutes.
1: Couple of minutes.
0: Still need Burma's secret ingredient to sneak into the votes too.
2: So back in the middle, it's Nan Curvis that takes it, hand passes it to Campbell. Hand pass to Cumming, hand pass to Houghton, shrugs off a Nick Dacos tackle and puts Richmond inside forward 50. Frampton bounces off his chest, comes to turf. He moves Taranto off the footy and Nick Dacos can win the ball for the Pies. Hand pass it to Pendlebury, who curls the ball towards McCreary. Can just get one hand to it towards Cameron, who misses the footy with his first attempt and sockers it finally, and it meets his boot with the second attempt. And then it's brought over the boundary line for a lasso free kick.
1: 37 for Dacos, just saying.
2: Roan still takes it, kicks it to Allen, inside forward 50, he'll go. McStay did well to get front position, couldn't take the mark. The Tigers will emerge here. Miller hand passes it to Broad.
0: Broad comes off the defensive 50. Steele puts his fist through it, it stays in for Josh Dacos. Green tackles him immediately. Ed Allen is over the footy and gives away a free kick. Sam coming to take it for Richmond. So a 36-point game, or 34-point game, I should say. The Pies with their second 100-plus score of the season. Alta gets a big right on Cameron, put his knee into the back of Darcy Cameron's neck, and Cameron's just holding his head. So hopefully he is okay after that contest. As the Pies run up the scoreboard against Richmond, they've won their second in a row. And this team, this middle-of-the-road team, according to their coach, is back to 500 on the season.

Richmond had the early lead. Felt like they might really make a game of this. Two goals in that opening term to Jasper Elgar. And then it was Collingwood after quarter time. We went to quarter time tied. They kicked six goals in the second term and never looked back. Four goals to Lockie Schultz. Nick Dacos with another outstanding performance of 37-3 despite an equal career best four goals to Tim Taranto. Collingwood prevail. They are 7-1-7 on the season and very much

0: If you are with us in the great state of South Australia, it is showdown time, Port Adelaide and Adelaide, with Aaron Bryans, Tom Wilson, Rod Jamieson, Lauren Arnell and Braden Ingram. Enjoy Showdown 60. For everyone else, we'll continue here at the MCG. 62,117 in the house. Laws, it didn't necessarily hit any great heights, but it was a win that Collingwood needed and a win they got.
1: It is. It moves them into ninth spot on the ladder as it sits at the moment, Joel. So obviously North Melbourne still to play tomorrow. One of the sides coming up behind them, Gold Coast as well. But they do sit in that little wild card position, do the Pies. Well, Richmond goes off continuing to struggle as they sit in 17th spot. Collingwood winners by 34 points. Your experts, Brett Delidio and Brent Harvey, what did you make of that match and your initial thoughts?
2: The job that I thought Collingwood would do when I first came here to the game, it didn't reach any great heights. It was, you know, a fair few mistakes throughout the game, and it was probably the side. I mean, the class shone out in the end, didn't it, with the Dacos boys, the Goey and Pendlebury. They just had, you know, more experience, more class right across the board than the Tigers. I mean, they didn't capitalise on every opportunity, but they just made far too many errors, didn't they, the Tigers, and their inability to, you know, just finish off their play more than anything else. I felt like they won the ball back okay, but they missed little handballs and they had to break it up, or they're a bit slow to give the ball off and then force those. I mean, how many times did we see it nearly hit the wires with a couple of moon balls out there today? It's just, that's not the modern game, yep. Is it? That inability to have the runners coming past, flick, and allow that ball to stay in motion. When they probably get scared off, though, because when it goes into motion, they bugger it up, and therefore they're unable to complete their plays. Boom. But look, the Pies, yeah, that what I thought they would do here today, and you know, their better players overall got the job done.
3: 61-37 tackles,
2: yeah,
3: in Collingwood's favour. Like that's big when you win the game by so much. That's a big stat right there. That's intent, Lids. Intent. And I totally agree with what you said around. It's hard because you want to put speed on the ball and you want to get the ball in there quick, but you haven't got the forwards to compete. Like LaFalle today, what's he ended up with?
2: Seven
3: disposals. He looked like, you know what, I think he touched the ball 20 times. Yep. In turn, when I say touch, not disposals, but he got his hand to it and it just couldn't stick. So it wasn't a great day for him. They just haven't got the tall timber up there to do it. But I thought they went backwards and sideways a little bit too much, especially in that first half when they could have put Collingwood under pressure. In that first quarter, they had them.
2: It's when they were out. It's not so much like, go backwards and sideways when it's a slow play, but yep, when you're out and facing forward,
3: got to be able to go.
2: You don't need to handball back to then go backwards and sideways.
3: Today's game tells you that if you go quick enough, you can get 6v6, one-on-ones,
2: yes,
3: and you can get in there and give yourself a chance. It's when you go slow and the wingers roll back and the ruckman rolls back, now you're going 6v9. It's impossible. And a game without Lynch and those tall forwards there, it's not a game style that I didn't think Rich. And the execution part of it is, yeah, you can't miss 5 metre handballs by 3 metres.
2: No, and that's just, you know, time, effort, and putting in the extra hours, isn't it? The extra touch, the, yep, extra kicking.
3: The fundamentals of football.
2: And you got to pride yourself when every time you get it, treat it like a piece of gold, not, yep, just, I've got another touch, great, I'm going to put it at my teammates' feet.
3: Oh, I coach under 15 football, and I always say, give the ball to your teammate the way you want to receive the, yep, ball. That's not at their feet. It's not making them jump half a metre. It's not behind them. Give it to them exactly where you would like the ball delivered to you. And I don't think Richmond did that very well at all today.
1: And like you said, there probably wasn't a whole lot of pressure coming from Collingwood either to force that into those mistakes. It's just something that they kind of, I don't know, do they feel the pressure when it comes to them? They just want to get rid of it?
2: It's inexperience. Yeah. I think it's most, yeah, it inexperience is. From kids playing, and one player feels the pressure, they handball back, so therefore the frontal pressure, and that's how everyone wants to play, they come at them. It's like, oh God, I haven't felt this before at Talent League or even the National Champs or wherever they're playing. So therefore then you get forced into a quicker decision. But that's just time. And, you know, when they're training, they're only got kids around them. They haven't got their best players that are, you know, and they're senior.
3: They're all injured.
2: Well, when you first started, or I first started, you had senior players,
3: yeah,
2: and a bunch of them at 28, 29 that were, you know, they'd do everything they could to try and hurt you.
3: And it's really, you got to set this stuff up in pre-season because it's really hard to train at top pace this time of year. Yeah. You know, even the sports science.

0: lines behind it. They don't want you out there for too long. They don't want you going at 100%. There's all these things that to sort of stop you from doing that. So that's all set up in the pre-season where you've got to go as hard as you possibly can and train with pressure, like you play with pressure.
1: So Collingwood winners 15, 16, 106 to Richmond 11, 672. They're just gathering at the top of the race before they make their way in.
2: Waiting for Geordie to go in to finish his interviews and stuff.
1: Is he the last one?
2: Yeah.
1: The last one. Here he comes.
2: He was good, Geordie to go. He's been in some good form as a midfielder, spending a lot more time in the centre bounce and around the footy versus playing a lot more purely as a forward, I felt, earlier in the season. But his fitness and his body's holding up, which is pleasing for Jordan.
3: Just on that pressure rating in the last quarter, so the AFL app's got a stat that the pressure rating for these two teams in the last quarter, and they're sort of a vague stat, but the average in final quarters is 174 for all teams. Collingwood's was 142. Richmond's was 131.
2: Yeah.
3: So that sort of shows the level.
2: That's a drop, isn't it?
3: Yeah, a big, big drop.
2: Yeah, disappointing.
1: So it was all even Stevens at quarter time. Through both these teams couldn't be split. And then it was Collingwood in the end. 34-point winners in front of 62,117 fans here on a very chilly night at the MCG. Poppy Penny's in the rooms for us. I think the Collingwood players are just about to fill in past you now, Poppy.
4: Yeah, they are. We can't see anyone yet. They're taking their time to get into the rooms. I can see the Collingwood media people are coming in with the cameras, so I'm guessing they're not too far away, but we are still waiting on them. There's a lot of people in the rooms, actually, and you can hear them start to clap as you hear the Collingwood players start to enter, led in by Josh Dacos and Nick Dacos. They're leading the group in, and there's a heap of people here, considering, I guess, it was a cold Saturday night.
3: Is it a bit warmer down there, Poppy?
4: I tell you what, we came down a little bit before the siren, Joel, because it got very, very cold up there on the boundary. I was absolutely freezing. I'm just starting to get feeling back in my toes as Collingwood huddle up to sing the song now. But, yeah, it's a little bit warmer down here with a heap of people. Lots of kids in the huddle as well. Jack Crisp has got his kids in there as well. Geordie DeGoey, he's got his tiny baby in the huddle as we all gather up. And I reckon this song will be a little bit quieter because there are so many little kids in the huddle here as we just wait for the last of them to join. I reckon there's just as many kids as players in this huddle pretty much. I feel like I'm at a creche. And I'm standing behind most of them, which is great because I can see, being 5'1", otherwise I can't see anything. But they're all just waiting now for the last of the players to join the huddle with their kids as we get into the Collingwood song.
5: Quiet, please.

0: Christians!
1: No!
0: All the Christians who came for the good old Collingwood!
2: A little bit of a subdued song because, as I say, there's lots of kids and lots of young kids in the Collingwood huddle today, but very happy down here nonetheless.
3: Thanks, Poppy. Yeah, you're not wrong there. A little bit of a subdued sing from the Magpies there, winners by 34 points. So Craig McRae said after the bye, they've built a little bit of momentum. They defeated Port Adelaide now, strung a couple of wins together. Do you feel like they have... Have you seen enough from them that they've built momentum as they head into games coming up against the Gold Coast? That's away. And then North Melbourne at Docklands. I'm not sure we're seeing the same momentum that maybe Craig McRae is.
4: Oh, it's good sell from Craig McRae. And he's got to keep his players believing. You don't want them falling off a cliff. Oh, the coach doesn't believe in me. Right, that's it. Well, might as well pack this season up. I get what he's saying. I just don't think that their best is good enough to compete at the pointy end this year. They're well coached. They've got star players, absolutely, but their front end is fragile, I think. And then their back end, without Darcy Moore in there, I think they can be heavily scored against with a good side. So, no.
5: Yeah, it's only the second time they've kicked 100 points this year. You know, I mean, Lockie Shilts' leading goal kicker today with 4. I don't think you can rely on that at the pointy end of the season either. It'd be good as a small forward. It looked like he was the main forward coming out today. I agree. I don't think they can kick a big enough score with the forward line structured like that. That's my big knock on them at the minute. They kicked 100 points today, which didn't look like they were going to do early on, but they certainly got there. So it helps when you've got a guy named Nick Dacos kicking the ball. Gee whiz.
3: So Nick Dacos was...
4: Zero pressure.
3: What was he? 37 disposals and 3 goals. That is the equivalent of 52.
5: Well, 52, but...

0: But we said he ended up with 37. I chose 37. Oh, so sorry. Do I get to choose a restaurant for... is that what the bet was? We go to Squire's Loft and... What do I do?
1: You get to put something in the slow cooker for all of us.
0: Oh, okay, that's what it was. I thought you were going to take me up. You know, that works the other way. More than happy to come out to my neck of the woods if you want to travel
2: that
0: far.
2: How far is it? The train?
0: About 40 minutes, yeah.
3: And he's Collingwood winners by 34 points. The Pies 15, 1606 to Richmond 11, 672. We can join Poppy Penny in the winners' rooms.
4: Yeah, I'm downstairs in the Collingwood winners' rooms with Pat Lipinski. Pat, this puts you guys inside the top 10. Obviously, it's no longer a top 8. But are you guys aware, I guess, at this point of the season of the significance of a game like this?
5: Yeah, definitely aware of it. Obviously, this season we haven't had a heap of wins. So, yeah, every game, you know, we've made it that every game has to count. So, yeah, I think everyone would be lying if they were saying they weren't looking at the ladder. So, yeah, we've got to just bank wins and it's good to, you know, get the wins rolling again.
4: For a team who has had a large amount of success in the last few years, how, I guess, do you reframe that into, you know, as you say, you haven't had as many wins as you maybe would have liked. How are you kind of framing the season internally?
5: Well, I think we've all got that inner belief that we are still a good side and every athlete always believes that you're going to keep winning. So, yeah, we've all got that optimistic kind of lens on the season. The games we have lost, we've been close in a lot of them. So if you have that glass half full approach, yeah, you've got to be positive. Otherwise, it'll be a long year.
4: This is the second time this year you guys have kicked over 100 points. I guess last week toward the end, there wasn't a great deal of scoring in the end of that game against Port Adelaide. Was that a focus at all this week?
5: We've kind of had a focus on our offense most of the season. I think early in the season we weren't scoring much at all. So every week we're working on that aspect of our game. And, yeah, it's nice to get over 100 points and, you know, keep them to a low score. We're normally a great defensive side and I think we continued that tonight, which is nice.
4: The other thing, your tackle intensity was massive, 61 to 37 tackles. And considering it was a really convincing win, that's a pretty impressive stat. Is there a focus in the week on that kind of intensity?
5: Yeah, we always have a internal focus on our pressure. It's one thing we always do really good and always have a good pressure differential and tackle differential. So, yeah, it's something we always are practicing each week. And, yeah, it's nice to have such a nice out number like that.
4: One thing that the team have been kind of discussing and debating upstairs all day is how many touches is a goal worth?
5: Oh, gee, that is a hard one. I don't know. I think I may have overheard them maybe saying 5 or so. I reckon that's about right.
4: I'm going to toss upstairs to Brett Delidio, Boomer Harvey, Lauren Borden and Joel Peterson, guys.
2: Well, you're spot on, Pat. Brett Delidio here, mate. I love your style off field too, mate. I reckon you're absolutely kicking goals there. This is a left field one. I want to understand, as a teammate of the Dacos boys, do they get any ribbing or do you get sick of how much they give it to each other?
5: Thanks for the fashion. Appreciate that. Get around me, so thank you. But as for playing with the Dacos boys, everyone knows it. I don't know, if you had a brother out there, you'd look for him.
2: Yes, absolutely.
5: So I think I would do the same if my brother was good enough to play AFL. But, yeah, I think it's it's awesome, though, having them on the same team. It's so good to play with them. And, yeah, we get to witness special stuff every week between the two of them. And it was awesome to see them both dominate again like they always do.
2: And another forward comrade of yours in Lockie Schultz, mate. I feel like with Jamie Elliott going out of the side, you need that small forward to bob up. But his pressure as well as his forward craft has been something that you guys would be absolutely marvelling at and loving as a forward down there at the moment.
5: Yeah, Lockie Schultz is amazing. His pressure is always there every week and he's such a selfless player and probably, you know, a lot of the things he does probably go unnoticed to the naked eye, but internally in the club we always highlight those chase down tackles, all the little things he does. He blocks for teammates, so to see him kick 4 goals tonight, what's that, 20 touches plus his touches, yeah, he's obviously had a big game. So yeah, he was awesome tonight and really happy for him.
0: Pat Boomer up here, congratulations on today's game. Mate, we're just talking about the offence, and that's the second time you guys have kicked 100 points for the year, and obviously Lockie Shields pops up and kicks the 4 goals. I know you're not the coach, but what do you think the best balance is for your tall guys? You had Buller today who kicked 2, Membry kicked 2, McStay didn't hit the scoreboard. Is there anyone else that can come in? Does the ruckman float forward? What looks good for you guys as the 3 talls?
5: Yeah, I thought they looked really good today. You know, not all of them always kick the goals, but they all provide a great contest. And I thought, you know, they limited Richmond's intercept game. We know players like Broad and Miller down there are pretty nice interceptors, and I thought they got the ball to ground often, and you know, we have a lot of small players who are classy around goals and were able to finish. So it was a good mix up forward, and

0: There's plenty of good players in the VFL as well who are trying really hard to get a spot, like Charlie West at the moment. He's a great young player and excited to see what he's capable of in the future.
1: Pat Lipinski with us in the Collingwood rooms on ABC Sport. Angus Sandon was another one who had a big game in the VFL earlier today. Pat, Jordan Dugowie's form in recent times. So he has 26 and 3 last week. That's 41 disposals for those of you playing along at home. Today he kicks a goal again, but his work around clearance, the involvement in the scoring chains and that kind of thing, it feels like his last 4 or 6 weeks has been right at the peak of his powers. Have you seen something change in him, or is there a catalyst that you've seen behind what he's doing at the moment?
0: Yeah, he's playing amazingly at the moment, and it's so fun to be out there with him, and some of the things he can do are pretty unique in the competition that not many can do. So it's been awesome. And I think for Geordie, like it sounds cliche, but he's actually just been able to train every week, play every week, and have that continuity. I think since, 2023, the last couple of years, he was fighting a lot of issues with his body and he didn't get that continuity. And you guys who have played all know how hard it is coming back in and out and fighting with your body. So I think just that being able to play every week has been awesome for him, and he's been amazing.
1: Your coach has spoken this year about the fact that the phrase middle of the road was used. He said that the list is overanalyzed, of course, because there is so much attention in your footy club. But you're 7-1-7 on the season with another handful of games to play. How are you as players treating the run in here with that wild card mix, obviously, and how you're sort of attacking this next little block in the fixture?
0: Yeah, I think we've got just emphasis on controlling like our process each week. Like I said earlier, we're all aware of where we're at and want to get the wins each week. So, it's now or never. We've got to keep stacking. And, we've had a bit of a theme in the last few weeks to just, be really aggressive. And, hopefully we can keep banking wins.
2: And Pat, just before we let you go, just on Darcy Moore, your captain, obviously out with injury. We're not sure if we'll see him play again this season, but he's come back from America and some time to kind of rehabilitate his injuries. Is it nice to have him back around the club, and what's his role been?
0: Yeah, it's so good to have Darcy back around the club. Definitely missed him for the couple of weeks that he wasn't there. And his role around the club, he's obviously captain, so he's involved in all the leadership meetings, and he's just like any other player in rehab at the moment. They train very hard and he would have done a session today and he's just around the group as usual.
2: Pat, thanks for your time today. Well done on the win. 16 touches, 2 goals for yourself. That's 26 touches as we make it up here. So appreciate your time on ABC Sport.
0: Thank you, everyone. Appreciate it.
2: Pat Lipinski with us following Collingwood's win against Richmond. 15-16, 106 the Pies. The Tigers 11-6, 72. We'll get you to the showdown, Port Adelaide and Adelaide, before the first bounce. That's coming up after us. And earlier today, Carlton defeated West Coast by 53 points, making it 6 in a row for the Blues. On Collingwood and a bit on what Pat Lipinski was talking about at the end there with Darcy Moore. So they've got Darcy Moore out. Maynard Elliott's obviously missing for the season now, and Steen as well. They've got a fairly hefty injury list when you look at it as well. It might not be as long as Richmond's, but that's a lot of big outs that they've got in terms of personnel and experience across the entirety of the ground.
3: Yeah, you're right. And I think that's where, the best sides, they're probably low on injuries and they've got their best players playing most weeks. It's very hard. You take your best players out of any side.
4: Any team.
3: And it's very hard to compete and compete consistently. So, yeah, they're no doubt they'd love to have a full book of players to choose from. But look at Richmond and Adam Uze. He's hardly had a soul that he can pick.
1: One thing Craig McRae spoke about during the week as well is that they just haven't had that selection pressure at any stage during the season. Like, they haven't had guys really kicking the door down in the VFL and putting pressure on the guys to – and we hear coaches talk about it so often and be it through injuries or just – players at VFL level who don't have the continuity in their game and aren't in the best of form. That's been a bit of a factor in the mind of the Collingwood coach as well. But then you look at today, they win by 70 points over Richmond today. So Angus Anderson had a really big game in the VFL today for Collingwood, and he was one of a couple. So they kicked 19-18 today out at Bundoora. So Mitch Podaski, having come out of the team, kicked 4 goals, 5. Angus Anderson had 31 and kicked 2 goals, 1. Lockie Sullivan kicked 29 and 2 goals, 1. So he's had, 39 disposals today. Charlie West kicked 2 going back there today. Big Illaroo Smith operating there too. So maybe now they can start to build a little bit of pressure on those on the fringes to

0: to try and pick up their game as well.
1: 31 scoring shots today. Do they need another? They do need another tall forward, don't they? Buller's not the answer.
0: A big Ellery Schmidt operating there too. So maybe now they can start to build a little bit of pressure on those on the fringes to try and pick up their game as well.
1: 31 scoring shots today. Do they need another? They do need another tall forward, don't they? Buller's not the answer. McStay and who was the other one I just had down there? Membry. Membry was pretty good today.
2: But he's on 189, Membry. That's why they think he's a key forward, but he should be a half forward. He just doesn't have that work rate, but he takes a taller player, doesn't he?
0: And he's 32 and a free agent
1: this
0: season as well.
1: Yep. So out of those players that you mentioned there, were there any talls? Like, just off the top of my head, I can't even remember.
0: Not really. Like Smith's a ruck forward if he ever really gets his opportunity, but that's a bit of a stab in the dark there. Podaski's again a mid forward, so he was sort of brought in to play almost that Jamie Elliott role coming out of Coburg's VFL program as well. They've spoken, they flagged right at the start of the year, Collingwood, that they will be active in the marketplace. They've sort of restructured their books, that they've got some money to spend in the offseason. Now, clearly they're in the hunt for someone like a Lachie Neal to maybe bolster their midfield, but whether it's someone like Hayden McLean, who you would imagine maybe Richmond would be after as well. He's short of an opportunity at Sydney, finds himself out of the team again this week. Feels like that name will be on the market from a tall forward, sort of ruck forward perspective as well. But
2: goals today too, didn't he, McLean? I think 5 or 6 maybe?
0: Yeah. And Sydney had a big win in the VFL. They bounced away from Sandringham really early in that game. But I feel like they need something else inside that forward 50 for sure.
2: So how many of how Pendlebury side bottom go around again next year?
0: Feels, I'm talking to a few people around the traps, like Pendlebury, I see no reason that he won't. How it feels like is trending more toward the likely end, and even Membry's form has come around more recently. Side bottom's probably the one with the question mark. Like, it feels like he hasn't really ever got into the season. I mean, it'd be speculation and to throw anything at it, and 367 games into his career, who says that he can't keep on keeping on? But it feels like maybe he would be the least likely out of those four.
1: It's a tough one. I reckon the Pies are in a tough situation right now in terms of those guys, because they do what the Kangas done and get rid of four together. Yep. It's.
2: Well, we're not allowed to analyse the Pies, though. We're not allowed to analyse their list.
0: No. So,
3: oh, yes.
0: We're over-analysed.
1: Oh, sorry. Okay.
0: It's only because we get clicks.
2: Yeah. Well, we're not allowed to comment on their age demographic.
1: Right.
3: Biggest team in the country.
2: Yes.
3: Over-analysing their list, according to Craig McRae. But I think when you've got some champions of the game that have played that many games, like Sidebottom and Pendlebury and Howe as well, you can't help but kind of look out there in this transitioning phase that they're in and think who's going to go on next year. So do they play finals this year, Collingwood?
2: Oh, I can't see it. What's their draw look like at the end of the back end of this year?
0: So the run home for Collingwood, having banked this, so 7-1-7 inside the top 10 as it stands. A couple of teams outside, including North, have got a game to play tomorrow that could win and see them bolt back in. So away to Gold Coast next week. Then they've got North Melbourne, Carlton, a trip to Adelaide, Geelong, a trip to the West to play the Eagles. That's a much harder game over there than it is here, as evidenced today by their result against Carlton. They face Hawthorn here and Brisbane here.
2: I can't see them getting there. Not with that. Oh, I think those teams that are around their mark will see this as an opportunity to beat Collingwood, and therefore, that, you know, sides, you know, they ebb and flow, don't they, throughout the year. But you mark some games where there's an opportunity to really throw everything at it, and I think that's where we'll see the Pies.
1: So I've got them. If everything goes right, 4 out of 8, they can win half their games, 50% of their games for me. What I've seen in the last 2 weeks.
2: Yep. Do you need more than 11 to finish 10th?
0: Well, they're going to have the half game, and their percentage is pretty healthy. So their percentage is above 100, but it feels like 12 will get you there. And if they win 4 from here, they go 4-4. And as Craig McRae said, and they've been all season, they're middle of the road, they'd finish 11-1-11.
3: Yep.
0: And maybe just outside. They might finish 11-1-11 in 11th.
1: So who are they up against? Who's going for those that 8th, 9th, 10th? That's North Melbourne, St Kilda.
0: North Melbourne, St Kilda.
1: Giants at the minute.
0: Carlton.
1: Carlton.
0: The Suns are kind of in the mix now as
1: well. Yeah, they've dropped a little bit, haven't they?
0: So they've sort of fallen off the boil in recent times too. So a couple of those, like even the likes of North Melbourne. So they've got Essendon tomorrow, then they play Port Adelaide, Collingwood, Melbourne, St Kilda. But they come home with Hawthorn, the Western Bulldogs, Geelong and Sydney. So you're going to have to do your winning early, yep,

0: you're a team like North Melbourne, there's a couple of different runs that some of those teams have. But, yeah, Collingwood will be in the mix. Just depends on whether they can pinch a couple that we don't expect them to. And that's going to be the case for all of those teams in the Wild Card.
1: Yeah, that's right. It's going to come right down. I'm not a massive fan of the Wild Card round, and that's just me. But I'll tell you what it is going to do. You're going to play right to the very last game of the year to find out who's going to sneak in and who's going to miss out, unfortunately.
2: It does keep things interesting, like you said, Boomer, to the end of the season. But almost in a way, it makes a mockery of the finals when you look at some of these sides that are going to make it as we get to this point in the season.
1: Oh, I don't think 9 and 10 deserve to make it. And that's I think we'll find out that this year as well. It'll be fun. It'll be fun for a little bit.
3: You'll be flat if you're 7th and 8th, though, and you lose that wild card.
1: The wild card.
2: Oh, yeah. Yep. And you drop it to 9 or 10th. It is Collingwood winners, though, here by 34 points against Richmond. 62,117 people here at the MCG. If we just switch across to Richmond at the moment, we might even be able to check in with Poppy Penny. I think she's headed across from the Collingwood rooms and into the Richmond rooms. Down to you, Poppy.
4: Yeah, I am in the Richmond rooms. They've just come out of a meeting. I'm with Ryan Mansell. Firstly, the good news, Ryan, you're back from that wrist injury. How did it feel to be back out playing footy again?
5: It was great to be out there with the boys, being able to compete. Obviously, we didn't get the result we wanted, but, yeah, it's been a long 3 or 4 months with the foot and the wrist, so, wrapped to be back out there.
4: You're covered in ice. Are you okay? Have you pulled up all right?
5: Yeah, no, I'm all good. Just a few bruises. I'm fine, though.
4: What was the last 3 or 4 months like for you while you made your way back?
5: We had a pretty decent crew in the rehab group, so, they kept me good company. Yeah, it was hard though. Like, obviously, not really seeing a end goal coming back and playing. It sort of come back a bit quicker than we expected. So, I'm just wrapped to be back out there playing now.
4: How, I guess, big do you think that you guys have a massively long injury list, and not just long, but with key players on there? Do you think that it's impacting? Like, how much of an impact do you think it is having on the progress you guys are able to make?
5: Yeah, well, obviously we got a lot of good youth coming through, and yeah, we want to fast track them and get as many games into them as we can. And then obviously you got some very experienced boys that have been out that also help that younger crew come through and play. So yeah, it'll be good to get a bit of continuity in the team, and hopefully we finish the season off strong.
4: Do you feel as though the group is making progress? I know the wins aren't exactly stacking up, but are you feeling as though, particularly it's such a young group, that there is progress being made?
5: Yeah, definitely. I feel like training standards have been good. It's usually, one and a half quarters. It really hurts us each game. If we can, bring that back and be in more games, that'll fast track everyone.
4: One more from me before I toss you upstairs. I noticed Adam Uze is quite animated on the bench when, particularly early in quarters when Collingwood kicked a couple of quick ones, there was a water bottle being thrown. How intimidating is it when you're running off and you see him standing in the interchange bench waiting for you?
5: Oh, I don't mind it. Shows a bit of go in him, and I love having that.
4: We're down in the Richmond rooms with Ryan Mansell. I'm going to toss you upstairs to Brett Delidio, Boomer Harvey, Lauren Borden and Joel Peterson.
3: Mance, it's Lids here, mate. I'm interested in what Uz had to say, after the game. And what do you guys, you're probably more of a senior player now, what are you looking to celebrate, mate, when the wins aren't coming, you're not getting that nourishment? What are you looking to celebrate, like the small things, like Sammy Grill kicking his first goal or a great tackle and chase or those sorts of things? Is that what you're doing as a senior player now with the lack of wins coming?
5: Yeah, definitely. We're trying to get around the young boys as much as possible. Uz sort of spoke about the second quarter really hurting us. Third quarter we won on scoreboard, and then, last quarter stuck in there and had a crack. So, the second half was a positive. We'll look to review that honestly and hopefully come back out next week against Carlton and have a crack.
3: They're always a good game, the Carlton Richmond games, and they're coming off another win, which is good for them, not so much for me as a Tiger supporter, buddy. But I thought Sammy Cumming was great today. As a young player, that one of those young players you're talking about in terms of his ability inside the contest, but blooding these young players, him, Paddy Retchko as well, being able to play some big midfield minutes is pleasing, mate, for as a supporter, but also yourself as a senior player.
5: Yeah, for sure. It's great seeing these young boys go through the midfield and have a crack and put their head over it and get it into the forward line. It's definitely positive signs for Richmond fans.
1: Ryan, Brent Harvey up here. Mate, congratulations on your own performance today. It was fantastic to see you back and hit the scoreboard. You dashed the goal that you kicked on the goal line, mate. The run, we think we called it about 80 or 90 metres. And then the rundown tackle was absolutely superb. So great to see you back. Have we got anyone else coming back in the short term, in the next 2 to 3 weeks that we can we can look at and go, there's a huge bonus for the Richmond Football Club because they're getting certain personnel back?
5: Yeah, firstly, thanks, Boom. Appreciate that. Yeah, obviously, I think Lynchy could potentially be back next week or the week after. So, obviously, he's a huge presence for the group, particularly in the forward line, just a presence that brings the ball to ground or marks it. So, hopefully, Lynchy's back. And, other than that, I'm not too sure.
1: We thought the fundamentals today were just lacking by you guys, just by hand. I think your foot skills were okay, but by hand, did that feel like it was on the back of Collingwood's pressure, or was that just something that you guys need to continue to work on being such a young group?
5: I think a bit of both. Yeah, credit to Collingwood, their pressure was high. And we just seemed to fumble handballs or easy ground ball gets, which come back to cost us, and they just slingshot and kick goals. So, you can't afford to do that against them.
1: Yeah, absolutely agree. Now, mate, you're not going to play finals. What's the feeling like? And I've been there before in this situation. You know, you've still got 8 games to go and you're not going to play finals. To take the listeners into what the feeling's like at the football club, are you still trying to make everyday fun? Is it more about learning? Can you give us a little bit of an insight of what the feeling's like at the football club?
5: Yeah, I feel like with all the youth that we've got, they bring in a lot of energy, no matter whether we win or lose. But obviously we need to learn as quick as we can, because we want to be challenging for finals, obviously. You don't play footy not to play finals, so... But obviously you've got to still make it fun, otherwise it's a long, long year. So, the young boys definitely bring the energy and enthusiasm to the group.
0: Ryan Mansell with us from the Richmond Rooms on ABC Sport. Ryan, you mentioned Tom Lynch's presence coming back into that forward 50. It sort of feels like it's such a young group. It's a rather inexperienced group with the likes of Noah and yourself up there kind of leading the line. What has the messaging been to you guys about trying to get a bit of communication and a bit of leadership and a bit of direction in for that pretty young forward group?
5: Yeah, obviously we need to work on it at training. I think it starts there. Obviously when you go out to the G and there's a big crowd, you can't really hear each other. So, as much continuity, I guess, during the week at training. And then we can implement it into the games, hopefully.
0: And the contract extension, Ryan, so a year to take you to the end of 2027. There's a certain green team that comes into the competition at the start of 2028. A part of the world that you're from, I'm sure you were waiting for it. Just talk us through the decision-making process, coming off injuries like you have been and wanting a little bit of security in your own future. Like, just the decision-making process that goes into to signing that contract to get you through to the end of next year.
5: Yeah, well, I sat down with my manager and, we sort of thought that signing a 1 year would be smart for me. Obviously, being out with injury most of this year, can't really cash in too much, I guess. So, just to give me a bit of continuity going into next year and a bit of stress relief, not worrying about contracts or not. And hopefully next year I can maximise and get a good little contract.
0: Is it a lure at all? Have you had any phone calls? Has anyone from Tassie picked up the phone? You had that area code pop up on the mobile?
5: I'm not too sure. You have to talk to my manager.
0: Well played.
2: You are from Launceston. It was cold out there on the MCG today. Have you played? What's the coldest conditions you've played in growing up in Tassie?
5: Oh, geez. Probably something in the negatives. probably junior footy when the frost is on the deck.
2: Yep.
5: It was quite cold back then.
2: Well, Ryan, we appreciate your time on ABC Sport and having a chat to us. Well done your game today and your return back to footy. It was great seeing you out there.
5: Appreciate it. Thanks, guys. Thanks for having me.
2: So Ryan Mansell with us from Richmond. Poppy Penny heading into the Tigers rooms.
0: I reckon he's a player that if you're a Tigers fan, you just love to watch the way.
1: I'm a fan. I'm a real big fan. Yeah. The two things I've seen today, and I haven't seen him play a lot of football, he reminds me of young Shea Bolton, who I think I mentioned that before,
2: yes.
1: Or off-air maybe.
3: Off-air to me.
1: The goal that he kicked, he literally started in the centre circle and kicked it on the goal line, and then that chase down tackle. I'm glad I'm seeing those things because I liked him already and now I really like him.
2: Yep.
3: What about the goal running to the
1: back? Oh, then he kicked that one as well, didn't he?
3: Yeah. I was going to jump him. I thought...
1: Did I get them mixed up?
0: He
3: was off the ground.
1: He was the one. He ran from the middle, didn't he?
3: Yeah, Seth Campbell.
1: Campbell kicked it. Yeah, sorry. I thought I might have got that. But I forgot about that one. Lids as well. That was... bit of left to right. Beautiful.
0: He had a marking contest in that end as well in the third quarter where he didn't actually take the mark, but his ability to attack the footy, jump up, protect the drop, turn his body to the oncoming defender and really hit a contest hard. They've just lacked that kind of aerial threat from a mid-sized forward so far this year.
1: And then he had that one on Jeremy Howe one-on-one.
0: Yeah.
1: He took that little one-hander that we spoke about. He does some real good things. He just needs better plays. He needs more inside 50s. They had 51 inside 50s today. If that ball's going in there another 15 times, that's another two better inside 50s and another 15. That's another two goals for him.
0: And, I mean, if you're Ryan Mansell and you've had that injury at the start of the season, so the wrist fracture, the silver lining to the cloud that is something like that is you can still do a bit of running. So it's not like a leg fracture where you're coming absolutely off no work whatsoever and coming back into the season and completely trying to find your legs again. Yeah, you're trying to find a little bit of touch, but like, does that make a little bit of a difference to be able to at least do the aerobic work to keep you in the system?
3: But then he said he had a foot problem as well when he was talking to us. So maybe he was able to get that running in and then he had the foot problem. So he's probably spent more time in the pool than he would have liked. But you're right. That is, I didn't have a heap of injuries early days, but one was a broken hand, but you could keep the running up, which was really good. But
1: yeah, I was similar to Lids. I dislocated my elbow as my big one.
3: That was against us.
1: Again, yeah, your mate, Jackson.
3: Jacko got you.
1: Yeah, it's the old chicken wing tackle. And I did a lot of running as well. Just had the brace on it and you can continue to run. So that keeps you going for sure.
2: So they go down by 34 points here. Richmond, they're 2-13 now on the season. You mentioned what's motivating them, Boomer. So Adam Uzay spoke this week about the carrot and the stick. The carrot for them is, I guess, halting sides and their chances at making finals. Is that enough to motivate them for the rest of the season? Or is there the carrot and the stick? There's the stick as well coming in being a bit of pressure on keeping your spot going forward.
1: Yeah, it's a tricky one when you can't play finals because everybody wants, and Ryan said the same thing, we just want to play finals. So we see the 2 hours out here on a Saturday or a Sunday, whenever it is. It's the work that goes into the football club and driving to training, wanting to be there. We made sure that year, I don't even know what year it was, but we finished 14th. We made sure that every day was fun. And you still had to improve and you still had to learn, but it was never, oh, God, I've got training today. It was never like that. And I think that's really important. If you can build that environment and that culture.
2: Who led that?
1: All of us.
2: Yep.
1: Yeah, well, sort of a youngish group. We still had the old Adam Simpsons and those type of guys, but we had your Daniel Pratts and your Harris and your Petries and all these guys. We just made sure that football training was always fun. Again, to get better, but that held us in really good stead for the following year. I can promise you that 8 weeks where we could have just went, oh, this is crap, I don't want to go into work today, that held us in good stead for the following year.
2: A couple of players who led the disposals in the end, Sam Cumming, 27 for Richmond, or led it from the Richmond side of things. And Patrick Retschko was good as well with 26 touches. So they have got a couple of young players coming through. I know we focused on the forward line a little bit there with Ryan Mansell, but a couple of those young players coming through with some highlights for Richmond fans as well.
1: Yeah, they have. And I was impressed with some of the stuff I've seen Seth Campbell do today.
3: Yeah.
1: And again, that handball that I said, don't worry about the handball. I'm not worried too much about the fundamental of that handball. Take the game on. Boys, we are so young and we're inexperienced. The worst thing that can happen, you can get tackled and the ball gets turned over.
3: Yep.
1: It happened anyway.
3: Yep.
1: So who cares? Take the game on a little bit more. I would like those players taking the game on a little bit more. Don't handball backwards. See the game, kick it.
3: Yeah. I mean, that's what I was going to ask you in that moment. It's like when you got taught, and I got taught this from one of your old teammates, David King, is that when you get 50 to 70 and you've got grass in front of you, you should be thinking goals here. You
1: know, yep.
3: And how do you break the paint and then trying to kick a goal? And that's what, it's not so much the missed handball, it's the mindset switch of, it's you don't have to bring that player in if you've got time and space to go and kick a goal or lace out a teammate.
1: And then the other thing that happens on the back of that lid, once you start doing that more and more, they press straight away. Yep. They're not letting you run and take another bounce. So they
3: opens
1: press.
3: Everything else.
1: So you get it's an easier goal. Instead of you kicking it from 35, 40, someone's kicking it from 25 because you'll just give an easy handball over the back. So, over the top. So that will come with this team, but I would like to see more exciting football. Don't overdo the hands.
2: Yeah.
1: Run, carry, be youthful, be exciting.
0: And you think about a list build perspective. So they've obviously got that really high talent that they've drafted in, but Seth Campbell's a rookie pick and Patrick Retschko is a retread from Geelong who came off the rookie list there, and they've given up minimal capital to get that. They've got Kai Annan out of the mid-season draft. You only need a few of those, and then for that top-end talent to finally sort of come online and start performing, and then this picture looks a hell of a lot rosier for Richmond.
3: Well, Kai Annan, if he's one that can handle, I think, with some of his kicks that we saw today. I don't think we want him going inside 50.
1: But Houghton looks like a player. He had a fantastic start to the game. He looks like...
3: In traffic, he's good, yeah.
1: If he can stay injury-free and out of trouble, he looks like another good player. They've got an abundance of youth coming through. We know all the draft picks they've had. We just need to see some senior players now around them, so it's not too much youth.
2: So Collingwood winners by 34 points. We'll take you to Port Adelaide and Adelaide, the showdown at Adelaide Oval in just a moment. But we've got to get the 3-2-1 in the Footballer of the Year, which is coming from Brent Harvey.
1: Yeah, it is coming from me, but we've both come together here. Yeah, we've both come together. We gave one the Lockie Shields, thought he was outstanding. 4 goals, 16 disposals and 7 score involvements. Tim Taranto gets the 2, 26 touches, 4 goals.
3: Yeah, impressive.
1: 4 goals, which is like 46 disposals. 7 inside 50s and 7 score involvements also. And then just through numbers, it's unbelievable how he just accumulates. And you look at it and he's had 20, and then you look at it again, he's had 32. I think he had 15 in the last quarter.
3: Yep.
1: Lids, I think. You mentioned 37 disposals, Nick Dacos.
3: But the most clearances on the ground as well. So it's not just that he's getting cheapies. He does some pretty damn good stuff.
1: He hit the scoreboard when the game was, you know,
3: 14
1: hot.
3: 14 score involvements. Wow.
1: Two goals in the first quarter, 14 score involvements, as you mentioned. 9

0: at Josh Dacos. You kick your goals, mate, you would have got in there as
1: yeah,
0: well. You kick 3 points.
1: 3 points. Yeah. Absolutely.
2: Nice little drive-by from Pat Lipinski on while we're talking about brothers playing footy, when he said if my brother was good enough to play footy,
1: it was good.
2: So 3 for Nick Dacos, 2 to Tim Taranto, 1 to Lachie Schultz in the ABC Footballer of the Year. We did promise everyone your special
1: bolognese
2: special ingredient.
3: Can you give
2: what
3: it
2: goes
3: away?
2: In Boomer Harvey?
1: Yeah, I'll go with it. I put barbecue sauce in there.
2: Barbecue sauce.
0: I'm going to give it a try.
3: Nice.
1: Yep.
0: I've never done that before. I'll give it a try.
1: Give it a good squirt.
0: Wouldn't have got into my votes, but I'll definitely give the barbecue sauce
1: a little bit of brown sugar just to sweeten it up a little bit, but barbecue sauce.
2: Here we go. You can recreate that one at home. Brent Harvey's spaghetti bolognese recipe. Well, you might be going home to put on the slow cooker.
1: It's already done.
0: For tomorrow.
1: The preparation's already done.
3: Going to be waking up for the World Cup bright and early with dinner. So that's going to be good.
2: Exactly. Collingwood winners here at the MCG, 15, 16, 106. They've scored more than 100 points for the second time this season, defeating Richmond 11, 6, 72. That's a 34-point victory the way of the Pies. Big thanks to Brett Harvey, Brett DeLidio, Joel Peterson, to Poppy Penny on the boundary, to Leo Keefe pushing the buttons at the back of the box, and to Jules Hay in the studio for keeping us all on air across this afternoon. It was 62,117 people in at the MCG today, where it was Nick Dacos getting the 3 votes in the ABC Footballer of the Year award for his 37 touches and 3 goals. Tim Taranto also having an outstanding game for the Tigers with 4 goals for his tally. But it is Collingwood with a couple of wins in a row by 34 points here at the MCG. For our audience, you'll all be heading across to Adelaide Oval, where it is the standalone showdown. Port Adelaide and Adelaide to take on each other. It was an absolute thriller the last time they met. Port got ahead, and then it was Braden Cook who kicked the winner for the Crows. It doesn't matter where these two sides sit on the ladder. They seem to always have a cracking showdown when they play each other. You'll be heading along there now. It'll be Aaron Bryans and Tom Wilson, the call team. Rod Jamieson, Loz Arnell, your experts, and Braden Ingram on the boundary.
4: And a warm welcome to everybody joining us from the MCG for Showdown 60. No late changes. Aaron Bryans and Tom Wilson calling the action for you alongside Premiership players Lauren Arnell and Rod Jamieson. It is a little bit one-sided on paper, this matchup, but history says they tend to, more often than not, be absolute epics. 35% of the time they end up being decided by 2 goals or less. And history says the higher-ranked sides only won 61% of the time. So littered with upsets and iconic moments. We'll see what's in store for us tonight with Port Adelaide and the Adelaide Crows.
5: Have you had an iconic showdown moment, Jamo?
6: I can't recall.
5: Can you take us through that, please?
6: Scott Cummings had a big mouth.
7: How much can you share of what was said?
6: Well, the history feels like I've said this 120 times, actually. But in the first one, I was a bit overwhelmed at the time. And I surprised myself I actually did it, I must admit. Like, so humbly, I boxed for 8 years. Like, it was just good fitness, and I never was one to initiate things. But there was Jason McCartney was at Collingwood, and Cummings came from Essendon. So there was a history previously to them, but both coming to each club. And I was standing next to Cummings, and he did have a big mouth. He was giving it to Carts a lot. And I think Carts was standing Brendan Lade, and they sort of started to walk to each other, and Carts was coming back and Lade was there. And then they got close and they sort of pushed each other, and then Cummings just launched and just grabbed him by the throat. And when he did that, that's when I tipped and just said, you've been here 2 minutes, you're going to have some of this. And then it started. And it sort of went for a little bit, and then he threw a punch at me, and it missed, and so I started again, and then that's the footage you see.
5: So you got done by the edit.
6: I got done by the edit. I did. I blame you for that again too.
7: Just excuse me while I jump on Google. Yep.
4: So you've told the story a few times on air, Jammo, but I feel like every time you paint yourself in a better light.
6: I just love the commentary, and I'm pretty sure Dennis Cometti, typical Dennis Cometti, Jamieson doing a lot of work outside, Cummings doing a lot of work inside his jumper. But it started in the back pocket, and the footy went from one our defence to our forward, and I think it was Don Scott was the other, and he's just going, the commentary's going, he's going, oh, oh, all the way down. and then

0: The goal umpire, I got reported by the boundary umpire, and he wasn't even nearby. The goal umpire didn't even see it.
1: I feel like the story's evolving. Yeah. Oh, tell it.
2: We're moments away from the game getting underway, so we'll leave you in your spotlight, Jammo. No late changes, as I touched on. Rod Jamison and Lauren Arnell here for the call. And yes, in the 59 editions previously before tonight, it has been absolutely heated. These two sides do not like each other, regardless of the ladder position. They would love nothing more than to beat the crosstown rival. The text line tonight, 0437 774 774. In terms of the lineups, Port Adelaide with five changes, two of them forced. Noah Sava-Radigalia with the ruptured patella. Harrison Ram omitted as well. So Brandon Zerk-Thatcher with the tough task with Alia and Lockie Jones to lock down Walker, Philthorpe and Fogarty. Meanwhile, the Crows get Isaac Cumming and Josh Worrell back to an already star-studded lineup, but Wayne Miller out through an injured hamstring. Who's winning and why tonight, Karoo?
1: Oh, I think, as we've mentioned, the Crows at the top end of the ladder in absolutely in form. I think Port Adelaide will put up a really strong fight, but the class that the Crows have shown over the last month on field, I think will come down too heavy on Port Adelaide tonight. I think it'll be at least a five-goal win to the Crows.
0: I think the matchup I'm really looking forward to is Lachie McAndrew and Jordan Sweet. Like, Jordan McSweet has had a huge year. Again, last week he had 20 disposals, 34 hit-outs against almost the number one ruck in the competition. Against Darcy Cameron, whereas Lachie McAndrew went up against Max Gawn and absolutely belted him too. So that will be a serious matchup.
2: The fifth member of our commentary team tonight is Braden Ingram downstairs. He was watching on at the coin toss. Braden, what'd you see down there?
3: Yeah, it's the Crows skipper who's had the first win of the night, Aaron. He has won the toss and kicking to the southern end. So the heel and the left of your radio dial. A beautiful day it was in Adelaide in South Australia. It's now a chilly night, 12 degrees. We're not expecting any rain though, and only a light easterly. In terms of the benches, a couple of J's on the power bench. Jackson Mead, Joe Berry, Jace Burgoyne, Jacob Ware and Mitch Zatto. While for the Crows, Ben Key, Sam Berry, Hugo Hawker-Hahn, Taylor Walker and Luke Nankervis, who suffered a broken nose at training in the Matt Sim on Wednesday. He's out here, ready to go. No late changes. Let's get this thing started.
2: You missed our mail off the top as well. Zach Butters has told some teammates he's headed out the door, but he's on ball to start tonight. It's Showdown 60, Port Adelaide and Adelaide on ABC Sport. You're with Tom Wilson.
4: Zach Butters on Jordan Dawson. We're in for a sight. Sweet knocks it down to Horn Francis, who gets the first clearance for the power in the prison bar. Jump up to centre-half forward. Mark Keane and Josh Worrell coming back into the side. Gets the handball away to Michael Annie. A tackle from Richards will have a ball up 40 out from goal.
1: Willem Drew on a wing as well, matching up with Braden Cook.
4: So McAndrew knocks it down, rode by Butters to Horn Francis, who goes on the left towards the pocket. Vizentini was held for a moment there by Keane, not seen by the umpire. So we'll have a throw-in left forward pocket for the power.
1: Important one for Port Adelaide tonight. Dante Vizentini not starting on the bench as a second ruck. He's starting as a tall forward, which they need to do to stretch these Adelaide tall defenders.
0: Good
1: tall
0: to see Mark Keane back.
2: Tall and understatement for Dante. He's 202. Absolute monster as it's tossed in.
0: You could run through his legs.
2: Cantor with the fist, but only found Richards. Off balance, tight angle, looks for the curler from 20. It'll pitch up, top of the goal square, and knocked through by Isaac Cumming. Port Adelaide with the lead early. Solid 3 point to get us underway in the first minute.
0: Good start, Port Adelaide. Full on attack, out of the middle. Good pressure, tackling inside their forward 50.
4: Worrell goes short to Laird, who plays on quickly from the right back pocket out towards Fogarty, who was held by Zerk-Thatcher. So he'll win the free kick. Defensive side of centre wing. Plays on quickly. Looking for Saligo. Sweet got in front of him. Jones goes in hard. Ball in dispute. Neil Bullen on the hands and knees. Working hard there is Burn Jones. Neil Bullen goes again. Two double-barreled names. Burnley finds Alia, a left half-back. Handballs to Horn Francis. So many double-barreled names. Goes into the middle of the ground and finds Georgiades.
2: It's a night for the hyphens. Georgiades with a short pass to Whitlock, who presents at the attacking edge, right half forward, has a runner. Here's Zach Butters, pulls the kick up towards Bammett, just outside the 50. Good vision as he turns and squares it up to Ollie Wines. 45 out, straight in front.
1: Electric footy from Port Adelaide to start the night. They love the way they shifted the ball and used the width of the ground. Zach Butters with the overlap, handball receiver. I reckon he ran 90 metres to get it as well. And some nice patience from Bammett, who we've seen show good moments in the last couple of weeks forward.
2: So the Brownlow medalist, who was managed last week, questions over his future. Ollie Wines decides to go low and hard from 60, sets it up to the top of the goal square. Rankin brought it down, ball ace under pressure. Got it out to Cumming, buffeted off it by Horn Francis. He's a bully! Smashed his way through and snaps it from 10. Port Adelaide up by 7 in showdown. 62 minutes played on ABC Sport with Rod Jamieson and Lauren Arnell.
0: Yeah, it's a good summary, Loz, too, just where Port Adelaide, they look sharp, don't they? Mm. They're kicking, looking inside that short one, not bombing away, not allowing Adelaide to have to sit under the footy or third man up. And just another incident there in Horn Francis, just his ability to tackle. Adelaide had two or three handballs, couldn't clear it. Came loose and great goal. That's what we were saying earlier too. That's where he needs to be, and that's where you'll get a greater return if he's in the middle and up forward.
1: Horn Francis had 4 disposals in less than 3 minutes, 110 metres gained. You couldn't start a showdown any better.
4: Yeah. He's built for it. 20th goal of the season. The former number one pick. He's up against Jordan Dawson.
0: Starting to see his moustache now.
4: It's coming through, Jamo. Back in the middle of the ground, McAndrew knocks it down, winds up against Peatling. The two stoppers fires a handball out towards Butters. It's smothered, goes up high, Sweet knocks it out forward towards Lukosius, rolls around on that right boot, long towards Vizentini, but too good there was Borlase, who's having quite the year. He's got the match up on Mitch Georgiades.
2: Just his second showdown tonight. Short pass to Jordan Dawson, the dual showdown medalist. Kick up to left half back, pinpoint. Outnumbered was Saligo, and he marks in the air. Kicks over the top to Philthorpe. The Crows have a bit of overlap here. Philthorpe will wheel in. Sends it towards the 50. Fogarty's got some time to run. Zerk Thatcher strong with the fist. Fogarty buffets Byrne-Jones away on the bounce. Zerk Thatcher's there again. The handball is poor. Just gives it away to Philthorpe, who releases Cook. The dangerous spot left half forward, other side from his match-winning goal. But he spewed it off the side of the boot. Rolls out towards Port Adelaide's favour, and Will and Drew just can't break three in front of the benches. Josh Wall wraps him up and forces a boundary throw in. It's Port by 7.
0: That's the ability of Adelaide's one wood, isn't it, too? They go from one into the ground really quick. Dawson getting the left foot kick out wide to Saligo, and then away they went.
4: So from the boundary throw in, fisted towards the boundary, and Cook's happy to take it over. Right in front of the power bench. 5 minutes gone in this hot start to showdown 60. Port Adelaide with the only goal.
2: I think it's cold here, Jamo. We just got a text from Duffy, Karen and Caleb in Tassie. -4 degrees at the Great Lakes.
4: Oh, definitely not.
0: It was 4 degrees when I walked there one night last year.
4: Dawson with the clearance. Goes to Cumming, who's back into the team. Flicks it back. Michael Annie tried to shrug the tackle. Got a handball away just in time. To Cumming, ball in dispute in the middle of the ground. Working hard again is Michael Annie. Back to Dawson, who dropped it. That's rare from him. Rarely fumbles the footy. Ball in dispute out towards the wing. Drew pushes McAndrew off it. The turnover. Burgoyne to Wines.
2: Has some space in front of the benches. Across the body, up to right half forward. Cumming across is keen to bring it down. Has some support with Borlase. Adelaide escape. Out to Rory Laird, the all-time disposal winner in showdowns. Left half back has an option presenting. Sends up towards McAndrew, just behind centre wing. The ruckman on the 45 instep uses Braden Cook, and Adelaide slowing things down. Yet to score down 7, up to the attacking edge. Kick is picked off. Logan Evans and Josh Lowe are ready for it. Take your pick. Mid-season product from 2 years ago gets it. Red leg Logan Evans heads back towards Aaliyah. Marks in the defensive 50 all alone. 8 intercept marks back in round 8. He'll send it up to the eastern side. Front position. Committing the body was Lukosius, and follows up with a tackle on the drop as well as he wraps up Ben Keys. Reports during the week that when you rupture a Baker's cyst, it actually is good for you, Jamo, and sounds like he's going to be even more free to play through the wing tonight.
0: I guess at the time he wasn't sure quite what popped and in his mind, but no, great relief.
4: Fumbles that one, goes through his legs, but Sweet does the work on the ground. Fetches a handball to Meade, tackled by Berry. Last showdown medal winner. It turns, causes a turnover rather. Laird to Worrell, up long towards Rankin. Beat them all, so Fogarty just taps it forward out towards Walker. And it went along the paint of the boundary line. We'll have a throw in right in front of the scoreboard. Port Adelaide, the only team to score. They're 1-1-7. 7 minutes gone in this first term.
2: Wouldn't be able to tell. They're down in the bottom 4 right now, the Power. Hill is packed. Seats are full. Sold out crowd. They'd love to get one on the Crows, even if their season is dead in the water. Tossed in. McAndrew taps it down towards the scoreboard, rolls back over, and we'll try again. Jason on Francis with 4 early in the goal. Zach Butters with 3 touches. Rory Laird with

0: 4 of his own.
1: Adelaide set up well now behind the footy. Port Adelaide's probably one of their challenges all year, isn't it? How quickly they can move it out of their defensive area.
0: Crows inside 50 at the northern end. McAndrew down. Butters went for the volley. Didn't make the contact he wanted. Dawson picks it off. Handed it wide. Taylor gets it across. The kick across the body towards goal. No good. And off hands, it heads over the boundary line. So we'll be tossed into play. Left forward pocket. Braden Cook had a stab, but just couldn't quite curl it through.
1: Still Sweet that kicked it off the ground and did that then.
2: Butters.
0: Yeah, tried the Socceroos style, but just couldn't really get it.
1: Dangerous.
0: McAndrew down, found Fogarty, quickly tackled by Alier, drops the footy, play on. Port swarm. They've got numbers everywhere. Ware gets it wide. Burgoyne with the exit up to right half back. Big push enables the mark for Georgiades.
3: It's a clever one. It was almost a push in the shoulder. It looked like in the back, but I think he got him a bit higher, and good timing from Georgiades.
0: Does give up a lot of ground, though, as they switch to the defensive 50. So Zerk Thatcher heads wide to Alier.
2: Wide to the other side of the ground. Lukosius has been busy. That flat, long kick that he does so well.
3: That's outrageous.
1: It is, isn't it?
3: What a kick.
2: Yeah. Did it a few times against the Pies last week before that injury we've touched on. So Richards has got it forward of centre wing, out of sight of the ground. Inboard to Evans on the logo. He's going to go back to Alier at centre half back. So trying to be precise here, the power. Full switch on now to Lye. Members side logo.
1: That is 7 kicks where they started, and they've probably gone for now maybe 40 metres forward.
2: Now to Berry Jammo. Just forward of centre wing. Here comes the long kick now. Up towards Georgiades. So the patience paid off. He marks 45 out on a 45-degree angle at right half forward.
3: A couple of good involvements for Georgiades here. He had to win the ball up a little bit higher. He got beaten in his first contest by Borlase, but to win the ball high in the back half and then get back and beat him in the air, you can see the strategy. Jammo, well, I'm sure we'll talk about it after this set shot, but for Port Adelaide just to shift the ball patiently and be brave with their ball movement as opposed to just going long down the line. They're avoiding that at all costs.
2: Power fans will be covering their eyes as Mitch Georgiades comes in. Is he on tonight, Big Mitch? Their leading goal kicker, and it starts right. We saw that a few times last week against the Pies. Minus score 1-2-8. 10 minutes gone. The Crows are yet to score. Braden Ingram on the boundary.
4: Starcrow Isaac Rankin's just come to the bench for what looks to be a regular interchange, but he just looked a little bit of discomfort. The doctor just feeling around the bottom end of his back, so just wanted to keep an eye on.
0: 31 goals, 35 for Mitch Georgiades this year, and it feels like the easy ones are the ones he struggles with. Adelaide's exiting kick, a couple of bodies down the corridor in the centre square, and it comes down and tackles laid by Butters to hold up Neil Bullen.
1: I was listening to our ABC call earlier today with West Coast. I think Jake Waterman, too, is also struggling to sleep at night.
0: Sweet, straight down to Butters. He just jammed it forward, a hit and hope. Awkward bounce wide and rolls just outside the 25-metre line. So left forward pocket for Port Adelaide. Riverbank stand in at the moment. Braden Ingram downstairs.
4: Yeah, Jack Lukosius, who we know had that calf issue you've been mentioning it regularly, is now on the bike. Just had a quick chat to the doctors, so that's an interesting one. Keeping a close look at that one to see if he has to come back on.
0: Sweet down on the boundary throw-in. Hit Richards. Laser pass central to Whitlock. Another set shot to come for Port Adelaide.
3: I think the patience by foot from Port Adelaide's been really impressive. We know the Crows love to go long down the line and play fast off that. Their ability to control the ball so far in this game has been very, very good.
0: Jack Whitlock, just his second showdown tonight. Long approach as he crosses the paint of 50. The crowd rise for it as well, and he misses to the left. Port's inaccuracy, playing them all year, and it's lively early. 1-3-9, Adelaide yet to score. 11 played on ABC Sport.
1: They had 55 inside 50s last week and got rolled, and already we're seeing that sort of sneaking in. Both of those misses are almost out on the full.
2: Paul Kahan out of defence, long towards McAndrew, and ended up in Sweet's hands, but had enough of the footy. Flicks it back to Michael Annie, running forward, looking for Nankervis and Taylor Walker. Can he keep it in, Tex? The umpire says no. So this will have to be a lasso free kick, because if it's out of bounds, it's impossible that he could have touched it. Been already out of bounds. So the umpires are conferring.
3: Yeah, I think you're right, Tom.
2: They've called a throw-in.
1: Why wouldn't they go to the bunker? Just like absolutely. You would have seen that right now.
2: It can't be both.
1: No.
2: It's just remarkable.
1: Well, yeah, it has to be play on then.
2: That's right. So, boundary throw in. Meade wins the clearance, goes short, finds Berry. Off to Drew by hand to Wines. Dangerous. That's an underground handball. It was genius to Horn Francis, who tried to take on the tackle of Worrell, and he wrapped him up.
3: That whatever happened with Josh Worrell last week, he's redeemed himself already.
1: He can
3: that
1: do it again next week.
3: That's a ripping tackle.
0: All is forgiven. The wild thing strikes. Worrell heads to Mark Keane.
1: We were talking earlier about the first showdown. If that had been in the 90s, Jason Horn Francis might not be playing anymore tonight.
0: No, he would have lined him up harder than that, but she was an emphatic tackle. Keane short pass to Dawson. Places it well up to left half forward. Berry takes the mark. The reigning showdown medalist. 19 tackles the last time they met. Opens the angle, 60 from home. Sets it up in the Walker direction. Four fly with him from Port Adelaide. Couple of crows stay down. One of them's Fogarty, but he's set upon. Couple of tackles holding the ball. Free kick to the power in the right back pocket. They currently lead 9-0.
1: Only took three players to take him down. He's just a brute too, isn't he?
2: He's just built for it, isn't he? Ducked the head early, so probably gave up his prior there.
1: I wish he had played in the 90s.
2: He's built for the 90s, Jammo. Down the line, and Bamett dropped the sitter. Fell in the lap of Vizzantini. Flicked it back towards Drew, but he was under pressure. Kicks it straight to Mark Keane at centre wing. He plays on quickly, looking for Rochelle. Life flies and catches. Lovely mark from the youngster. Like his game at right half-back, takes an important intercept.
3: He's been reading the ball early and peeling off, be third man up, and doing a great job on Rochelle so far, Josh Lye.
0: Bangs it long down the line and off the hands of Keane. Berry's coming across, shoots the handball inboard. Wines loops it through two, but it's sharked by Keane. Gave it across to Hawker-Hahn, who was steamrolling through the pack, but left the footy behind in the process. And then a tackle lingers on him without it. Bamett gives it away. Hawker-Hahn quickly kicks it out towards Laird, moves it up to half forward. Berry turns on a dime and bursts towards the 50, drills the top of the goal square, and Fogarty puts down the mark, but follows up Darcy Fogarty. Curls it from 10 for Adelaide's first of the night. One straight six, the Crows. Port 139, 15 played in showdown 60. Braden Ingram's downstairs for ABC Sport.
4: Isaac Rankin back on the ground and all good. Jack Lukosius has walked up and down the boundary twice. He's clearly not feeling 100%. We do know that Josh Carr said earlier in the week he would have a jab to manage the pain. I think he'll come back on, but just not ideal the early start for this game for Jack Lukosius.
1: And particularly after the impact loss he's already having too, when he's got hold of the football, deadly kick, low, hard, and whether it's forward or in the middle of the ground.
3: He did start the game reasonably well. It's such a challenging one for all involved. You just hope he can get back out there and put his name forward.
1: If you do something like Jay, or just suggested in regards to seeing the doctor, he's going to miss two or three afterwards to recover.
2: Vizzantini now in the ruck and got a clean tap to Horn Francis, who was taken high by Berry.
3: Does look like Lukosius is ready to go back on. He's waved at Willem Drew to get the next rotation.
2: Oh, risky ball there from Horn Francis, and he's turned it over. The kick to me did not favour him, so Keyes goes back to Hawker-Hahn, looking for Rochelle, who is clean on the half volley, chips over the top, looking for the goal kicker in Fogarty, who knocks it back to Rochelle, who goes for a dribbling goal! From Betts, from Rankin, now it's Rochelle's pocket. And the Crows get back-to-back goals. They're two straight, 12, Port 139, 16 and a half gone first term.
3: Well, Jammo, Rochelle had a ripping game last week, 3 goals, 3 against the Ds. And that involvement, the clean hands at ground level, the first touch, and then the second one on the boundary line, there's no looking back for Josh Rochelle. That is a special showdown moment.
1: That is outstanding. His kick was just a bit short for Darcy Fogarty, but on the boundary, he's really given it a fair old whack. And then the last one has probably bounced higher than Darcy Byrne-Jones would have even hit, had he even got there too. But as he's done previous times in these games, he's gone straight over to the fence and got pretty close. And I think he got a fair bit of feedback from a Port Adelaide guy hanging over the ice. Didn't he?
0: Showdowns are all about moments. Port had 6 of the first 8 inside 50s, but just the 1 goal to show for it. And now the Crows have back-to-back to take the lead. Big push in the middle as we reset. Saligo gives it away. Wines will hand it off towards Horn Francis. Port inside 50. Couple of fists out the back door. Berry's tracking it but running out of room. And Hawker Harm will escort him over. It is Adelaide by 3 points. 17 played opening term.
1: Just how dangerous you can be when you just see Rochelle take the football clean first time and the time that then it allows him to use the football and settle down and execute.
2: So classy. Boundary throw in, sweets up forward, up against Thilthorpe in the ruck, flip back to Rankin in the right back pocket, clearing kick, long down the line. Walker brought it down towards Fogarty, handball to Neil Bullen, who slipped. We got the handball out to Taylor Walker again, who finds Keys on the chest. Thought about playing on. He's going to come back over the mark on the wing. Now goes inside the forward 50. Flying at that one is Lai, who's got in front of Rochelle. Another intercept mark. Short to Butters. The bright yellow boots on. He's at centre half back for the Power. They trail by 3 points.
1: Ben Keys just took too long to get it in there. He had the space.
0: Oh, hospital kick from Butters as he put Lukosius under the pump. Cumming came from behind. Got the fist in and the inside 50 entry. But getting in front once again is Josh Lai on Rochelle. 11th game tonight for the supplementary selection.
3: Three intercept marks already in the back half from Josh Lai.
0: Heads up towards the benches. Fists come on Thilthorpe. Front position. Putting his head over the footy is Nan Curvis with the broken nose and all. Gets it to Peatling. Then Worrell inside 50. Saligo two to beat. Got his hands to it but couldn't quite reel it in. It's fisted over the boundary line. 15 out. Left forward pocket for the Crows.
1: Really disappointing. The last three kicks that have gone forward for Adelaide have gone, had to get over the back of a Port Adelaide defender. It makes it exceptionally hard to do that. They have to come lower and they've got to come forward.
2: Boundary throw in. Thilthorpe, the man in front, knocks it towards Rankin. He'll watch that go out over the boundary line. So after early inside 50 dominance for the Power, they were 6-2 up at one stage. Adelaide leading that 9-7. Have a three-point lead with the two straight kicks. Another boundary throw in. Thilthorpe knocks it down, rove by Butters. Goes a banana kick out of defence and into space. There'll be a foot race on with Berry and Hall Kahan. Berry's on his left boot, goes short and finds Georgiades. About 80 from goal. Needs to get the troops to arrive. Goes short to Meade. Marks in front of Laird. Back to Lockie Jones in the centre square. Tried to do this with precision, haven't they, Port? Butters now kicks inside the forward 50 to Babbitt, who marks 35 out directly in front.
3: Another really patient build-up from Port Adelaide. Because the footy had come from the D50 stoppage, Adelaide had a spare behind the ball. So Berry's ability to find Georgiades on the lead and just slow down and wait for everyone to catch up, as you called it so well, Tom. It's good footy. I think Adelaide have controlled most of the quarter, but Port Adelaide are taking their opportunities, just not in this phase of the game with the set shots.
2: Big moment for young Bammett in just his third game. He's got a big left foot, just leans on it and pulls it away to the right-hand side. Another minor score for the Power. 1-4-10. That was the easiest of the chances. Another one goes begging. 21 gone. They trail by 2 points.
3: I've seen this movie before.
1: Yep.
0: Be pulling your hair out as a Power supporter. At a defensive 50, Hall Kahan takes the kick in, plays on, sends it towards the square, ricochets off a couple of bodies, and Neil Bullen's clean. Got it to Peatling, and he brushes off Butters. Just can't find a teammate with the handball. Logan Evans didn't get down low enough, though. Walker can gather and slap it towards Dawson. It's coming back for a hold. Jordan Dawson to receive it. Mitch Sato, the offender. Dawson inside 50, places it to a 3-on-3. Aliers in front, but tapped it straight down to Neil Bullen. The Nibbler gobbles it up. Adelaide's had the last three goals and they're up by 8 in showdown 60. Three straight 18, plays 1-4-10. Time on in the opening term with Lauren Arnell and Rod Jamieson.
1: Just efficient football, Loz, just keeps you in it too, doesn't it? And when you do go forward and you look dangerous, it's been too easy for Adelaide to score the goals they have in such a short space of time.
3: Yeah, the Crows look electric, don't they? And I think that we've seen two goals from Adelaide after free kicks have been called around the middle of the ground. And Port Adelaide have just been far too slow to transition. And credit to Crows, they're just playing on instincts. They're putting them under the pump. They're making the defenders defend. And With the volume of inside 50s now, there's only so many you can defend. Crows 10, Port 8, and Port just not taking their chances in front of goal.
1: They're getting their first hand on it. They're 12-3 clearances in favour of Port.
2: Sweet with the knockdown. Butters v. Peatling. Horn Francis from the back, sockers it forward, up to left half forward. Keane read it better than Whitlock. Fires the handball back to Laird at right half back. He kicks a high ball out of side wing, flying at that was Ware, couldn't complete the mark, roving his Butters, got away in time, fell back to Cook. His kick was partially smothered by Byrne Jones, who goes for a second effort. Underground ball to Richards, who's streaming towards the forward line, goes for the long kick now to Georgiades on an absolute platter. He marks 30 metres out, left forward pocket.
3: He surely kicks this one, hey guys. Oh. From a pocket. It's not set shot in front like the rest feel like they have been.
1: He's going to snap this one, Loz, I think, too.
3: Oh, he'll be right. He has to be.
2: It is the best spot for a snap for a right footer. And it doesn't matter where he runs to, because he's allowed to play on with time still going. Snaps around the body, Mitch Georgiades. And the noise of affirmation. Mitch Georgiades completes the goal. Big relief for the Power. They get their second of the night. 2-4-16 Adelaide, 3-18, 24 gone. First term for ABC Sport.
3: Jamo, as good as the Crows have looked when they've got on the outside, I think Port have done so much right in this quarter. The build-up that they've had from their back half and the patience they've had inside 50, and that entry kick from Joe Richards deserves its own highlight reel. I love that kick to advantage for Georgiades. And you just wonder the 4 points that they've scored, if even two of those had gone through. You're putting the Crows under enormous pressure going into quarter time, but they've done a lot right so far.
1: They've defended well. They're 10 tackles to 7 in favour of Port. They've looked a bit scrappy in the back half, and you're right, they have been patient, but if they can deliver like that into their forward 50 and Georgiades doesn't have to break stride or contest, it's going to be so much easier for them to kick goals.
0: Crows by two, and here come the Power again. Sweet down to Horn Francis. Drew inside 50. Couple of flyers, hits the deck. Whitlock manages to extract it as he paddles it out to Mitch Georgiades. Bang, bang. Port get two in a row. And they hit the front once again. 3-4-22. Adelaide 3-18. 3 minutes to go in the opening term of Showdown 60 with your premiership players on ABC Sport, Lauren Arnell and Rod Jamieson.
3: Jamo, we always knew it would be a hot contest, but there's been some big moments, particularly from Horn Francis inside. But even Jack Whitlock, he's built like a giraffe, got his hands dirty at ground level inside 50, which helped set up that goal. And Horn Francis, 8 disposals, 4 contested, 4 uncontested, and almost 200 metres gained already in this first quarter. He is leading from the front.
1: Just trying to see here what happened. You had Keane and Worrell go to ground. Borlase is on the bench. They've actually allowed Georgiades to come around to the front, and the handball's gone out to him. Too easy.
2: Back in the middle of the ground, Butters with a high ball. Out towards Joey Richards, who's having some quarter. Rove that well, put in the washing machine there by Michael Annie. Probably not much prior, but a great tackle. And he'll win the ball. Coming off the back of Mitch Georgiades' 200th goal in the big time. So Michael Annie goes short to Rankin. Defensive side of centre wing. Pumps it long up to left half forward towards the two rucks. Thilthorpe roved. Centering ball to Taylor. He's got time. Flicks it off to Dawson. He loves a goal in a showdown. Not this time. So their first miss of the night. A snapshot on the left boot from the skipper. They go to 3-1-19. Port 3-4-22. 26 and a half gone.
0: So Mitch Georgiades, the 10th power player in history to reach 200 goals. And continues his goal-scoring streak. 37 straight games.
1: It's impressive.
0: What a kick from Lockie Jones here. He has pounded it up towards the logo. Couple of fists in, front and square. Quick tackle laid as Drew holds up Sam Berry.
1: Well, that's another story, isn't it, too? What might unfold at the end of the year, too? Zach Butters and Georgiades just has to stay.
0: What about the tap there? McAndrew, Hollywood style, overhead to a surging player as Rankin kicks it towards the 50. And Darcy Fogarty gets a crack on the quick snap. On the bounce from 45, misses wide right. And it is Port Adelaide by 2 in the closing stages of the first quarter of Showdown 60.
2: So Logan Evans with the footy plays on from fullback. Pumps it up towards the logo. Whitlock and Sweet, they spoiled each other. Left it for McAndrew. Handball to Rankin, wrapped up in a strong tackle from Butters. Holding the ball there, hot on it tonight. I don't mind them paying holding the balls for good tackles.
1: I don't mind it either, but that seemed to be really quick on that occasion.
2: It was quick earlier on Joe Richards too. So short to
1: Look at this.
2: Jack Lukosius on the logo inside the forward 50. Looks like we've got an injury in the back play. We'll get to Braden Ingram shortly. The Crows are trying to work this out of defence by hand. Turned it over an important time, but a fumble there from Georgiades. Out towards Rochelli, centre wing. There's space for his teammate Saligo to work with. Handballs to Keys. They've got run and they've got numbers. Keys hits Stilthorpe on the chest in the pocket. Right in front of the scoreboard, 30 out from home, Braden Ingram.
4: Not just an injury, Tom, it's Isaac Rankin who limped off in that holding the ball tackle. He knew something was wrong straight away and came to the bench. He's on the massage table at the moment. The doctors are having a look at him.
1: Is it knee or ankle, do you reckon?
4: I think ankle. Give me another 30 seconds, Jamo.
2: Yeah, knew something was wrong straight away. Just can't get a consistent run out of Isaac Rankin. He is so important to their premiership push. Riley Philthorpe, this will take a good kick. 40 metres out, tough angle in the pocket. Oh, boy! That's another one in front of the scoreboard. He goes straight to the power fans and applauds himself and puts the Crows back in front. Their stars are shining tonight in a way showdown. The Crows, they're 4-2-26. Port 3-4-22. 29 gone in the first term of Showdown 60 for ABC Sport, Braden Ingram.
4: Yeah, so it's his right leg, Isaac Rankin. They're currently testing the knee as well. So doing all the checks, but it's a wait and see.
1: They've just showed it on the big screen, Braden, and it looks like a right ankle. So Zach Butters has tackled. His knee has landed on, and his right ankle is the issue.
0: Bent the wrong way, didn't it?
1: Yep. And the doctor's looking at the knee too.
3: There's a bit of force went from Butters on the outside of Rankin's leg, putting force through the middle. Hopefully he's okay.
0: Crows by 4, 3 lead changes. McAndrew straight down to Berry. He's tackled immediately by Butters. Got the ball out and Berry's crunched for his troubles. There's so much feeling in this one. Sound like a broken record, but Showdowns, gee, they deliver.
1: Two big tackles, both sides.
0: McAndrew down, but it's sharked by Horn Francis. Quick kick towards right half forward. They've got some time. If they can get there, just trickles over the boundary line. Zatto did everything he could, but it will be a last disposal free kick for the Crows. 30 seconds to work with. They lead by 4 at the moment. Laird brings it in, placing it up towards centre wing. Front position, Dan Curtin. Comes in from the side, takes the mark against Lockie Jones. Up towards the 50, on the march is Rochelli, but Alia came back, got in his way, and rode the contact to cut it off. And that might just do us for the first chapter of Showdown 60. Alia will pump it back towards the logo. Good fly in space. Georgiades takes the mark, turns up towards the 50, right on the paint. They get a mark here, there'll be a chance. And it is Max Michelani who will cut it off. And it is Adelaide by 4 points at the first change. What a contest so far. But the big news is Isaac Rankin. What's happening downstairs, Braden?
4: Yeah, so it's definitely the knee that they're looking at more so than the ankle. It looks like they're going to try and at least strap him up here, Rankin. So they'll do that during the quarter time break and then see if he can actually put weight through and do some run-throughs and go from there. I'll keep an eye on it.
0: Plenty happening here at the Adelaide Oval. Good day of footy as well. Carlton defeating West Coast by 53 and Collingwood over Richmond at the MCG by 34. Goal scorers at the first change, all individual for Adelaide. So Philthorpe, Rochelli, Neil Bullen and Fogarty. And for Port Adelaide, Mitch Georgiades with the double brings up his 200th. And Jason Horne-Francis had the opener in the first couple of minutes. Crows 4-2-26, Port Adelaide 3-4-22. Run through some of your texts up next. 0437 774 774. 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
0: sets it up to the top of the goal square. Rankin brought it down, Borlase under pressure. Got it out to Cumming, buffeted off it by Horn Francis. He's a bully. Smashed his way through and snaps it from 10. Port Adelaide up by 7.
2: Chips over the top, looking for the goal kicker rather than Fogarty, who knocks it back to Rochelle.

0: Dawson inside 50, places it to a 3-on-3. Allaire's in front, but tapped it straight down to Neil Bullen. The Nibbler gobbles it up. Adelaide's had the last three goals. Down to Horn Francis, Drew inside 50, couple of flyers, hits the deck. Whitlock manages to extract it as he paddles it out to Mitch Georgiades. Bang, bang. Port get two in a row.
1: Riley Filthorpe, this will take a good kick. 40 metres out, tough angle in the pocket. Oh, boy, that's another one in front of the scoreboard. He goes straight to the power fans and applauds himself and puts the Crows back in front.
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0: It's a legacy littered with upset showdowns. In the 49 previous editions, the lower-ranked side has won 23 times. Port Adelaide wants to continue that trend. But Adelaide right in the midst of it as well with a late surge, up by 4 at the first change. So 4-2-26 the Crows, and the Power up for the fight. 3-4-22 alongside him. Aaron Bryans and Tom Wilson calling the action alongside Lauren Arnell and Rod Jamieson. We'll get their thoughts in just a moment, but some really special news as part of Fox Footy's coverage tonight. So we know Tony Modra has gone through numerous surgeries after his crash down south and is on the mend right now in his recovery. Mark Ricciuto was able to share a message from Mods to the fans as he gets through what is a difficult time.
4: G'day, everybody. I'm really looking forward to watching tonight's showdown. I've heard I've had a lot of support, not by just Crows fans, but Port fans as well. So I'd just like to thank everybody. Hope everyone has a great night tonight. Looking forward to the friendly banter and the two teams putting on a great show for South Australia. Enjoy the game and make sure you drive home safe.
0: So heartwarming to hear from a man who was idolised in this state and across the country in the footballing community, Jamo. I think the whole city and state came together for what was a scary incident, and it's great to hear him up and about.
5: It's actually really hard to hear. It really is. So he's. We were very lucky at the time. So I reached out to Erica, his wife, but Rue was that one constant, and we've got a past player's WhatsApp chat. And so sort of 24 hours before it was becoming public, we knew his status at the time, and the concern was one around his left eye, I think it was, his cheekbone and his jaw, and that was the first operation he had. So I can only imagine, just listening to him then tried to talk, that he's had multiple operations, I think, since last Friday. So once we sort of got through that first 24 hours, we knew he was going to be safe. That was sort of the main thing, and then the rest was sort of going to unfold with what they need to do to get it right. And in the chat, I was going to go visit him on Sunday, and Erica just said, no, just stay away. He remembered everything about the incident itself, so it's just really hard for him. So we've just let the family go, and Rue's been tremendous with that contact and sharing it with everyone, you know, certainly with the Adelaide family anyway. So we know that he's in good hands and he's in the right spot, but yeah, he's got a bit of a road ahead.
0: Overwhelming amount of support. It's been nice to see the community wrap its arms around him. And yeah, we at ABC Sports certainly wish Tony Modra, his family and his friends all the best over the next few months in his recovery. Totally. There's a bit of injury concern here in Showdown 60 as we get ready for the second quarter. Isaac Rankin came off with an ankle concern. What's the latest, Braden?
6: Yeah, it's an intriguing one. So strapped up the knee. The quarter time huddle, he didn't join the huddle. He did run throughs. Clearly wasn't quite right though. He's gone back to the bench. He's now getting the ankle strapped as well, like you mentioned, Jamo, that appeared to be ankle. He's had a long chat with the coaching director, Murray Davis. Nathan Van Berlo's been there as well, so I imagine they're going to strap this up, give him another try and see if he's able to go back out there. But it is a really interesting one, losing early Rankin. If they lose him early, how much of an impact they could have on the contest.
7: I think you weigh this one up as a coach. Like, if the player's not sure, certainly at this point of the year for the Crows, finals coming and the wins that they've banked in the last couple of months, you wouldn't risk him. As much as it's a showdown, I don't think it's worth the risk if he's not feeling right in himself.
0: Adelaide by 4, second quarter underway on ABC Sport. McAndrew down to Saligo and the fend-off on Horn Francis. kicks off balance around the body up towards the 50, and backtracking again is Josh Lai.
7: 5 marks already.
0: What a night.
5: How good. And that is Adelaide's first centre clearance for the night.
0: So Lai will send it up towards the broadcast wing. 4 and 4 awaits there. McAndrew well held and in the pack. Whitlock nearly plucked it. Just hits the deck. Couple of tackles laid and held up. Quickly, Jamo Loz, what was the story of the first quarter?
7: Oh, I think Port Adelaide did a great job of controlling the ball, but Adelaide electric on turnover and off free kicks, so scored fast. Port's method is strong, control the footy as much as possible, but the Crows just look lightning when they win it.
5: And reinforced by 7 centre clearances, 9 stoppage clearances around the ground, so 16-4 in that first quarter, all Port Adelaide around the source.
3: Certainly where you can get the Crows, they would have talked about that during the week in their planning meeting. Some shots of Rankin putting his socks back on. So Lockie Jones wins a lasso free kick at left half back. Goes long down the line. Whitlock launched and marked.
7: Coming up at the footy very strongly already tonight. A positive sign for a young player.
3: What about taking the wrist in board? Plays it safe up towards left half forward. Vizzantini knocked away there by Michael Annie. Rode by Butters. Wines to Durden. He just ran into a brick wall that is named Sam Berry. We'll have a ball up 40 from home, left half forward for the Power.
0: 19 tackles in round 8. He's got 3 so far tonight. Tap down, Zach Butters. Gee, burst through. Just didn't get enough contact. The belly of the ball as it curled towards the goal line. Mitch Georgiades outmarked by James Borlase.
5: Just so much class. And Isaac Cumming was supposed to go with him, and he just gave him a nudge and got the space he needed.
0: Adelaide by 4 points. Second quarter, showdown 60. Long kick from Borlase. Ankervis got in front, couldn't pluck it. Knocked down. Peatling gets it to Dawson, then Neil Bullen. Up towards the logo. One-on-one there. Phil Thorpe out muscles Aaliyah. Has to turn and has a 1v1 in the 50. Tries to place it to the advantage of Rochelle, who lost his feet, just slipping in the late night dew. It's a bit cold out on the Adelaide Oval, but hasn't rained today. Lai picks it up, tries to curl it around Rochelle and kicks straight towards the boundary line. Out on the full, free kick Adelaide, and Neil Bullen has no one on the mark. He'll step in here, try to set it up at the top of the goal square for the Crows. Phil Thorpe flies, couldn't reel it in. Picked up by Lukosius. Errant Hamble just trying to get some territory. Richards fumbles. Lockie Jones comes through and leaves it behind. Berry for the Crows can't gather. Putting his head over it is Taylor, but the ball's ripped away from him by Drew. Port Adelaide in the left back pocket. Zerk Thatcher will break the ankles of Rochelle and exit out towards the broadcast wing.
3: Sitting under it is Worrell. He does the intercept game so well this last week through illness. So from right half forward, he just goes back to the logo where Laird is. Further afield to Peatling. And Worrell's going to grab this one and get it onto his left boot. Pops it up into a dangerous position. Flying at that one, though, is Lukosius. Sliding back. Marks in front of Curtin, the two wingmen.
5: Super critical of how Adelaide are going into their forward 50. First quarter this quarter, it's just poor. They're getting enough football to have a crack, and this is what they need to do. Lace out Fogarty coming forward.
3: Yeah, so a poor kick from Lukosius. Kicked it straight to Dawson, the last person you'd literally want to kick it to. And he delivers to Fogarty on the chest, who marks left half forward, 45-degree angle, 40 out. Here's a beautiful kick of the footy. We know Darcy Fogarty, one of the best in the game, and efficient as well. Already has one of the night. Comes in 45 out. He unloads, and the goal umpire hardly moved. Darcy Fogarty gets his second and gets the first of the second term. Adelaide extend their lead to 10 points. They're 5-2-32. Port 3-4-22. Took us 4 minutes into this second term.
5: This is the trend we were worried about, Loz, I think, too. Now only minutes into, as you've highlighted, Tom, in the second quarter, 5-1 inside 50s. They're getting it in there deep, yes, but they're poor entries. But the pressure already with Port Adelaide trying to get out maybe 3 occasions have turned it over on all 3 occasions.
7: Well, you'd make an assumption that the message for the Crows defensively, they did a lot right, but I think their ability to get out and defend width early wasn't as well done as they would have liked in that first quarter, and I think Dawson set the standard there. We can see Lukosius trying to go the long switch. Dawson easy intercept mark and straight back in.
0: Crows by 10. Braden Ingram downstairs.
6: With his right knee and right ankle strapped up, Isaac Rankin is back at this centre bounce.
0: Big news for Crows fans. Both rucks fly in the middle, but neither can get the tap. And pouncing is Zach Butters. Kicks towards the 50. Getting in front again. James Borlase.
5: How good a season is he having?
0: He's going to keep Jordan Butts out of this team, and he's going to have a pretty good couple of offers coming his way from the Victorian clubs in the hunt. Kicks up to the eastern side. Saligo caught behind Evans. Foot race is on now through the logo. Getting there first was Evans, and Saligo tries to wrap him up, but does force him over the boundary line.
7: Surely if you're Port Adelaide, you're chatting to Borlase's manager as well. His father played for the Port Magpies. He's a local boy. You wouldn't be letting him go anywhere. If he's going to leave the Crows, surely he stays in town.
0: Fourth amongst defenders for spoils per game. Felt like at the start of the year he was headed towards delisting, and he's turned it right around. Tossed in the tap down. Dawson tackled by Butters. Ball bobbles out and just flirts with the boundary line. Stays in. Lukosius waited for it and is met for his troubles by Dan Curtin. Boundary throw-in, rather, near the Williams stand. Adelaide by 10 at the moment. Sounds like the Dogs and the Roos are the main suitors for Borlase. Let's see if the Crows can keep him. Tossed in, McAndrew down. Bounces straight towards Curtin. Steps through a couple and gets it back to McAndrew. Up towards the 50. Shallow drop for Thilthorpe. Beautiful read on the bounce. Gathers and curls it from outside 50. This one wasn't so kind. Oh. A high one to Fogarty, but it lingered for Jones. Rochelle was lurking. Tackle, ball shoots out. Neil Bullen to Taylor. Can't get through two. Jeez, hit hard. Lockie Jones spears him in the second tackle and brings him to ground for the holding the ball free kick.
5: I burst onto the road. I've done my microphone then. Lockie Jones, the poor bounce. He was eating it.
3: Yep. They had three on none, and then the bounce favoured the Crows. Oh, yeah. A big fly out of side. Horn Francis couldn't complete the mark. Rankin handballed it straight to Butters, who goes to Bammett. Out towards Drew. Made him work for it. But had time to get it onto his left foot. It's a high ball. Butters, well, he's the smallest bloke there. Not that saying that Zach Taylor's tall, but takes a nice mark. Inboard to Horn Francis. Near the centre circle. Gets a handball away to Evans. That's a good kick to Georgiardi. He's got runners. Burn Jones, he's got Lukosius a little bit wider as well. A little too far out to score, but he uses it so well. Kicks inside the forward 50 for Vizzantini. Roving was Whitlock, tackled at the right time. Sock it off the deck out of nowhere. That was from outside the penalty box. Corey Durden. Oh, I haven't seen a kick fly into the back fence like that for a long time. Something from nothing. And Port keep their nose in it. 4-4-28. Adelaide 5-2-32. 8 gone, second term.
7: Well called, Tom. That was that flew, didn't it, from Corey Durden. There's no doubt he's been watching a little bit of World Cup. And I'd be expecting to that the soccer ball's been out during the warm-ups in the training week. But a nice, dangerous ball inside 50 from Lukosius. Darcy Byrne-Jones was trying to scramble out of the way of that right leg. And a good contest from Vizzantini to bring the ball to ground, and Durden just doing the job that he's out there for. Small forward, once the ball hits the deck, it's up to you, mate, and what a goal.
5: That's the leverage that the Socceroos were unable to get against Paraguay, wasn't it? They had their chances, but they just couldn't give it the boot that Durden did.
0: It's one of my favourite round ball terms, is top bins, and he's done that. Top corner, out of the middle, tap down to Dawson. Adelaide look to respond. Here's Rankin. Fresh off the injury, kicks towards the 50. Spoiled away by Neil Bullen and tackled by Logan Evans. Ware wins it for Port Adelaide. Gets it back to Meade, then Burn Jones, the handball chain now. Evans to Butters, then Richards. Turns through the logo broadcast side. Kicks to left half forward. Vizzantini just gets it. Bobbled out of his chest, and he dove forward to reel it in close to the boundary line. He's at left half forward. Wants to centre the kick. Good vision. Meade's floated forward. Takes it right on the paint of 50.
5: That's hurt Neil Bullen's right elbow too. That contact.
0: Tried to cut it off and getting some contact in the end. Meade decides to place it. 25 out. Getting in front was McAndrew. Couldn't hold it. Dawson threw the fist as well. Head over the footy. Sweet. Couldn't win it. Richards, though, gets it for Port Adelaide. Back out to Bammett. Now Meade. Tackled by Neil Bullen. 40 out. Ball up to come inside 50 for the Power. They're down 10. Down 4, rather, after a goal aside in the second quarter. Quick reset, tap down. Running by Mitch Georgiades, couldn't gather. Isaac Cumming can, and he clears it to the broadcast side.
3: High ball, one-on-one. Tex and Alier at the back. Burn Jones diving on it. Taylor Walker holds it in. Now Burn Jones is at the bottom of the pack. Fell out to Neil Bullen. Flicked it to Peatling, to Taylor, back to Peatling. Quick kick forward. The advantage of Lockie Jones, who's dropped a sitter. Oh. So he goes out of bounds right half forward for Adelaide. This looks like Alier can't get his shoe on, potentially.
5: I think he may have, you know, rolled an ankle a little bit too just in that contest.
3: Yeah, stood on Peatling's boot, rolled his left ankle, but is returning to fullback on Taylor Walker. Boundary throw in, Sweet knocks it down towards Keys, who's wrapped up immediately by Jace Burgoyne, right half forward for Adelaide.
5: Why is that Rankin out the back here?
3: Leading by 4 points, Sweet took it out of the ruck. McAndrew took him in the 720. That's not automatic holding the ball anymore. So we'll have it all again. 50 from home for the Crows.
0: Three lead changes. The margin is 4 Adelaide's way. McAndrew takes it out of the ruck, shoots the handball into the 50. Burn Jones was waiting. It's tackled by Berry. Quick reset. Sweet tangled with McAndrew. Neither ruck get a clean tap. Richards tried to get there. Berry gets it first. Hands it to Dawson, who fends off Joe Richards. Arcs around on the left. 55 out. Kicks towards the pocket. Saligo caught behind, but Jones couldn't cut it off cleanly. Saligo picks it up. Gave it to Walker. 2 to beat. He's pulled over the boundary line. It should have been pinged. He's been saved.
3: He's laughing.
7: Wow. If that's not prior, I'm not sure what is.
0: Boundary has literally saved it. It'll be tossed in 20 out. Left forward pocket. Sweet gets the tap down to Burn Jones, and he hacks it out of there. Sitting back was Curtin. Couldn't reel it in with the fingertips. Vicentini did well. Gets it out towards Evans. A Whitlock to Bannett. Empty 50, though. He just has to go for acreage. It's open real estate. Who's going to get there first? Max Michelani tracks it well. Mitch Georgiades was breathing down his neck, though, and impacts the kick. A turnover to Joe Richards, who marks 45 out, places it across. Jace Burgoyne takes it.
3: It's all
0: happening. There is a melee.
7: That's
0: in back lane. It is on at the top of the goal square.
7: One of the Crows defenders has thrown one into Georgiades' chin.
0: Jace Burgoyne gets marched to the top of the goal square, takes the 50, and once again, the showdown has erupted.
5: I think you'll find Georgiades has gone to the Adelaide player and really ripped into him
7: while
5: he was right on the ground. And then Adelaide have come and retaliated and ended up losing the footy.
0: Guess what? It's the wild thing. Josh Worrell, he's got stuck in. And as a result, Port Adelaide's back in front. 5-4-34, Adelaide 5-2-32. 12 played second term on ABC Sport.
3: Yeah. So Michael Annie was the one who, you know, made the error.
5: And then Worrell's gone back to say and have a go at him, and then that's how it's got going again.
7: From a football perspective, Georgiades is the tall forward. Incredible chase down to apply the pressure and cause the turnover in the first place. And then the little jumper punch to the chin from Michael Annie. It could cause him some issues during the week.
3: Yeah, Bammett kicked to space and Georgiades didn't give up. Huge defensive effort from a star forward. Back in the middle of the ground, Porter in front by 2 points. Quick kick forward, Hunting was Horn Francis. Causes a contest, clean handball, too high, says the umpire. Well, he was Hunting, just got Rory Laird too high. What a great showdown, 60 we have. High quality stuff, big tackles. High pressure up towards centre half forward. Fogarty leapt and took the mark over the top. He'll have a shot 55 out directly in front.
7: Well, he's having a game, Fogarty. He looks like the most dangerous tall inside 50 so far tonight. He's looking unstoppable in the air.
3: Had a free run at it.
5: Oh, he's
3: almost back in the centre circle, Jamo.
5: I was just watching the man on the mark. He's actually taken 2 steps forward. The umpire's allowed him to do so.
3: So it'll take a kick of 55. We know he's got the journey. You can hear the fans cheering early, but it's bent back! Just like the Jordan Dawson one in reverse! And Fogarty's got 3. He's set this showdown alight. And Mr. Darcy puts Adelaide back in front. They're 6-2-38. Port 5-4-34, halfway through this second term.
0: What's the lesson there, that you never go early? The Bronx cheers and it ended up being a goal.
7: It just held in the air. It's a nice little float late for Fogarty. And, yeah, as I said before, he started the game really well.
5: I think the one good thing that you're able to do now, Logan Evans has to stand, so he can then go to the right and almost kick alongside of him as opposed to behind him. So you can actually gain probably 3 or 4, maybe half a dozen feet doing it that way.
0: 5 lead changes. It has been a cracking contest. Second term on ABC Sport of Showdown 60. Adelaide back in front. Tap down. On ball is Jackson Mead as he bullets the pass. A little low tumbler towards Whitlock. Ricocheted off him, but Berry got it back. Whitlock goes for home. It clears the pack at the goal square, but rolls left and through for a minor score. Adelaide by 3. Been non-stop tonight. Haven't had a chance to read some of your texts, but a huge shout out to Eugene in Port Adelaide and Brett in Canberra, who are enjoying the call. Jen from Euroa is wondering where Sam Palpepper's at. He played

0: your text. But a huge shout out to Eugene in Port Adelaide and Brett in Canberra who are enjoying the call. Jen from Euroa is wondering where Sam Palpepper's at. He played in the Sandful today. 5 touches on limited minutes. Jen?
1: So first quick, game back. Good to see him.
2: Quick kick out of defence. Right half back for Adelaide. Michael Annie under pressure to Curtin, who rode the bump. Got away in time. Paul Kahan back to Laird, who's met with a solid bump by Durden. Turnover at centre-half forward. Horn Francis almost run down by Neil Bullen. Kicks up towards Georgiades. Brings it to ground. Thought about the soccer. Ball is in dispute for the power. Burgoyne hit with a strong tackle. Play on, says the umpire. We are loving this. Showdown 60 delivering. The cliche living out. It doesn't matter where you are on the ladder.
0: Inside 50 for the power. Vicentini down. He's looking to get it to Meade. Couple to beat. Peatling wraps him up. Ball up again. 20 from home. Left forward pocket. Robin Greensboro is a bit stiff about Taylor Walker's non-holding the ball call a few minutes ago.
1: Well, you called it. The boundary line really was the only thing that saved him.
0: Phil Thorpe down. Fresh airy from Richards, so Berry can extract it for the Crows. Kick a little short for Keys. They still win out. Rankin on the tightrope. Gets it down the line. Here's Taylor Walker. Pantomime villain now. Showdown 27, potentially his last. He has the most goals in the history of them. 12 more than Robbie Gray, who won 5 showdown medals. Kicked down the line to a pack and off hands over the boundary line. Tonight's also his 311th game, Taylor Walker, so he ties Ben Hart. I feel like he can play on again, Jammo. I don't know.
1: Yeah, I guess his body's really held up quite well. And he's missed a few games. They've managed him well.
2: Boundary throw in. Vicentini versus Thilthorpe. And Curtin, after it hit the deck, just fisted it forward up towards Rankin. He tried to knock it away towards Horn Francis, who was slung in the tackle by Curtin. Ended up with Fogarty. Peatling, Neil Bullen has a short option at right half forward, but centres the ball. Oh, Durden working back. It looked like it was going to be a car crash with Rochelli. Two boys have kicked brilliant goals tonight. Great intercept mark. He goes back to Logan Evans.
0: Navigated that so well. Evans out wide, up to Berry. Marks it right half back. It's Adelaide by 3 in showdown 60. Lauren Arnell, Rod Jamieson, your experts tonight. Short pass to Zerk Thatcher. Now down the line to Lockie Jones. Has a runner, Horn Francis. Checks the kick up to the attacking edge. Ooh. Well placed. Mark taken by Durden, who's everywhere. Prolific season as well. He nearly kicked a goal every game. It streak snapped last week against the Pies, but has one tonight. Oh. Kicks towards the 50, and Whitlock got it through the needle. Couple of Crows tried to cut it off, and it pierced through to the young man, 50 out.
3: 1v3, Durden slicing the footy through to Whitlock, and I'm a little bit disappointed that none of the Port players have gone to Durden for the pat on the back, not only for the intercept mark in D50, but setting this goal opportunity up for Whitlock.
0: Had a miss from a set shot in the first quarter at a closer angle. Jack Whitlock now from 50, gets close to the man on the mark, and it will hurt his kick. Falls short, and in front, Thilthorpe gets back. They're playing everywhere tonight. Big Riley Thilthorpe with a short pass to Borlase, right back pocket. It's still the Crows by 3, and we played 19 minutes into the second term on ABC Sport.
2: To fullback, Laird, short to Worrell. He's going to play on at left half back. It's a floater up towards Taylor Walker and Allaire. Allaire gets a big fist in there. Burgoyne tried to gather the footy, did well to Berry. Rolls around on the non-preferred right, flying over the back was Sweet. At the back is Vicentini. Running into an open goal is Durden. He just does that so well. And he's put Port back in front with his second. There's 6-5-41, Adelaide 6-2-38. 20 gone, second term, Braden Ingram.
4: I think at the start of the game, there was a fair bit of trepidation from the Power supporters. They were pretty quiet. They have found their voice now as their team starts to lift and could give them a lift into this second half.
0: We'll get you to keep an eye out on Josh Worrell as well, Braden, who caught the knee in the back in that contest that set up Corey Durden. Very proppy and on his haunches in front of the scoreboard.
3: Corey Durden, he's having a hot streak, guys. He's had the 4 disposals in this quarter, massive involvement in the last 2 minutes of play, and Hawker Hahn's his direct opponent. He's only had the 1 touch so far in this second quarter, and that's all you can ask for from a small forward. He's getting the job done in front of goal, keeping Port Adelaide. Now they're in front. Exceptional patch of play from him.
0: Here we go again.

0: Straight out of the middle, the tap was towards Butters, who blazed away, but it's coming back. Still Port's ball.
1: I'm not sure why that's not advantage.
0: Should have been, considering they have the quick entry, and now Adelaide get the chance to set up.
2: Did he run? He ran into the umpire, was it? Which is why Port Adelaide win the footy back.
0: Matt Stevic, the man who called it back, is an absolute vet. Butters does the same thing essentially again. A helicopter wobbler towards the 50. Awkward bounce as Nankervis committed to try and trap it. Horn Francis on hands and knees. Gets the handball out to Joe Berry. Dumps that from 45. Very good from Joe. Port by 9. 7-5-47. Adelaide 6-2-38. Time on. Second term on ABC Sport.
2: What a sweet kick. He absolutely laced that.
3: He just keeps getting better with every game he plays, Joe Berry. But Port Adelaide, just the simple model of footy. Play direct, play fast, and really clean at ground level. They're showing up in numbers. I saw during the week they were identifying that the Crows are a contest outnumber team and their work rate's going to be important. And this second quarter, they've been incredible, Port Adelaide. It's such a positive start to this showdown and really challenging the Crows now.
2: Jordan Sweet, 12 hitouts to 3, so all over Lockie McAndrew too, but tonight was too. It's just probably as clean as I've seen Port Adelaide kick the football.
1: Sweet knocks it down again towards Wines, and we'll have a ball up. It's a quick one on Zach Butters. Kicking a torp out the middle, thoughts? I don't know about that.
3: Chaos.
2: We used to do it all the time. You know, you kick them all day. If you don't, it doesn't work, you put it away. So I'm like, did it work?
1: Well, I guess.
2: Semi-worked.
1: Outcome-based.
2: Yep.
1: So Dawson kicks up from the clearance towards Walker. He's kicked some goals from that spot at left half forward up towards Fogarty. He can do no wrong. Catches it at the high point. In the left forward pocket, he'll have a shot from 40 out up against the paint of the boundary.
3: Playing as well as anyone else on the ground.
2: Just
3: in
2: clean.
3: This first half, Darcy Fogarty.
2: Isn't he? Just in the contest as well. Running and crashing a pack.
1: He's given up the golf.
2: No, he still plays on a Wednesday.
1: He's back out there, is he? He said he'd wait and make sure he's playing well. Jamo's given us a scoop there. And he's probably hit it out of bounds, Jamo.
2: I didn't play last Wednesday.
3: Dropped him in.
1: He was on the record, Jamo, is that he'd wait till he was back in form, but seems like he's enjoying his time at Glenelg Golf Course. That was out on the full in the meantime.
2: I did make that up.
1: Bring it back. That's your Chad Corns moment, Jamo.
0: They're going to go end-to-end here, so Butters gets the handball, gives it off. Zeto got it towards Meade, up to right half forward, and in the contest, an arm over the shoulder on Worrell, who's just copping it the last 10 minutes. Again, rises very gingerly. The free kick to go his way, left half back.
2: Oh, yeah.
0: Short pass wide to Laird.
3: You can see why they've picked Bammett and Zeto in this forward line, Port Adelaide tonight, forcing the contest.
0: Uses Berry through defensive 50, the switch was on. Right back pocket, James Borlase. It's Port by 9. Adelaide were up by 10 at the start of this quarter, which is the game high margin. Port's kicked 4 of the last 5. Down the line. Beats everybody out the back. Oh. Dawson hands it towards Keys. Through traffic, tried to lean it forward to Neil Bullen. A leap was coming the other way very aggressively and wins the hard ball. Got it to Byrne Jones, tried to hand it to Berry. Couple of bodies to work through though. Ricochets around like a pinball. Ben Keys is the one who gets it up towards the 50. Backtracking Zerk Thatcher. Gets the intercept for Port Adelaide. Up by 9 and have it in defensive 50. 4 to go, second term.
1: First game of the year for Zerk Thatcher, certainly holding his own, no doubt about that. Kicks down the line. Jones was fresh off the bench, but the goal kicker, Berry, marks. So defensive side of centre wing, members side of the ground. 25 gone in the second term. Port lead by 9. Goes to Horn Francis. Bounces the footy about 25 metres. In the prison bars, Port have come to play. Up towards left half forward, Sweet in front. Is going to be tackled over the boundary line by Laird. Was given plenty of time to get rid of it. Play on, says the umpire. Then Saligo gets the footy and Lakosha smashes him into the deck. Well, I'm not sure it was high. It could have been a dump tackle, but it wasn't high. Saligo with the free at right half back for Adelaide.
0: He approached the contest with enough pace and his head down that he probably just drew it. Umpire's fallen victim there. Kick down the line, though, is a bit of footy karma as he gets it straight back to Zerk Thatcher. True centre wing right in front of the benches. Port by nine. Zerk Thatcher up to left half forward. Dawson floats across in front of Sweet. Got her arm over the shoulder and a very late whistle will go his way. Port had a couple of chances there and finally it was paid. Worrell just breaks away as a result. Kicks up towards the centre corridor. Taylor Walker gets low enough. Slips catch as he pops up. Drills it down the line to Rankin. Heavy knee strapping on the right after a scare earlier. Gives it off to the run of Dawson. The skipper, my goodness, a monster kick all the way from the centre square. Getting it to Phil Thorpe, who was held.
1: No, the other way. Aaliyah's free.
0: It is Aaliyah's free kick. Right back pocket. Should have known from the crowd, Tom. So Aaliyah in front of the Riverbank stand has the ball for Port Adelaide as they look to move it out of defensive 50.
1: Kicks up towards right half back. First touch was Georgiades, but Borlase roved it. Off to Keys to Neil Bowen, who goes the banana. Daniel Motlop style to the top of the goal square. Phil Thorpe brings it to ground. He's wrapped up by two power players. Running back towards goal. Ware gets a quick kick away. Relief for the moment. Working hard back in the opposite direction. There is Borlase, still inside the Crows 50. Butters is working hard, wins the turnover. Quick kick forward to space. Crows have the numbers for the time being, but Drew read it best. Dropped the footy at the wrong time. Peatling goes to ground. The umpire says no free kick. We'll have a ball up true centre wing on the logo.
3: Bit of Houdini in that one for Port Adelaide. It looks like a likely goal on re-entry for the Crows.
0: Tossed up, taken out of the ruck by Sweet. Kicks up towards half forward. Trying to track it is Zello, and he crunches in towards Berry. They both pop up okay. A lot of momentum there. Very lucky. Lukosha sends it in. Whitlock two to beat. Ball shoots out the back. Berry kept following. Gathers tight angle and misses to the right.
1: It's a push.
0: Oh, it'll come back.
1: Just pushed as he kicked him.
0: That's a costly one for the Crows. Rory Laird trying to plead his case, but Andrew Heffernan's having none of it. Joe Berry gets a second chance.
3: Another man who's absolutely having a quarter here, Joe Berry. Full tilt, clean as you like.
2: Got a reprieve too. He had Joe Richards in the square for a handball.
1: He did.
0: Joe Berry opens the angle and this time makes it count. Two for young Joe in his third showdown. Port Adelaide by 15 and they've kicked five of the last six goals. 8-5-53, play 6-2-38. 28 gone, second term on ABC Sport with Lauren Arnell and Rod Jamieson.
3: Jamo, this next centre ball up becomes so important, doesn't it? Because it just felt like at quarter time that maybe the Crows were quicker with their ball use than Port Adelaide, but it's the reverse in this second quarter. Port Adelaide are flying and the Crows don't look like they can keep up defensively.
2: I think they need to slow down, actually, yeah. Adelaide too. They've, you know, in the back half there, the communication's a little bit poor. They're waiting for the other person to take the mark or spoil. So initiative is then given to Port Adelaide. How quickly Port Adelaide are moving the football and then the wrong options when Adelaide go forward.
1: Power leading by 15 points. They've kicked five of the last six goals of Showdown 60. In a big term. Two for Durden, two for Berry. The small forwards at play. Sweet takes it out of the ruck. Another opportunity inside forward 50. And if you play in front, you give yourself the best chance. Mitch Georgiades, he marks 40 out directly in front.
2: He's a big brute. And he's going back a very long way. Tonight he's kicked the two in the first. He could have had three. He's got all the distance. Be a nice one with 25 seconds remaining in this second quarter and first half.
1: This is a huge moment, Jamo. The clearance from Sweet, who's dominating in the ruck. And their sharp shooter at times, Mitch Georgiades. We know it's straight. It's not going to get the journey. Burgo and Rose in the goal square. Ball in dispute's been socketed through by the Crows. Rush behind. But Georgiades couldn't make the distance. Would have brought the house down here at Adelaide Oval. They go to 8-6-54. Adelaide 6-2-38.
0: Mark Keane plays on. Hands it to Worrell and that'll do us for a half of footy in Showdown 60. What did I tell you? They always deliver. It's never a matter of the form lines. It's all about the rivalry. It is Port by 16 at the major break. 8-6-54, plays 6-2-38. What a contest we've had so far tonight. Sold out crowd, Port Adelaide home game. They're loving what they're seeing here tonight. Great to have you with us for it. 0437 774 774. Got a texter who's not happy about the push in the back. Free keys that kicks that haven't been paid through the night. So a lot of body work we've seen on the wings. Also a shout out to Phil in Victoria, who says Tom Wilson has a contagious decibel tone, and I love it. There you go,
3: does.
0: Tommy. Got a big
4: lovely
0: fan.
3: Well
0: on the text line, and he's asking about Radaglia's injury and if it's career-ending. It isn't, but a ruptured patella is pretty significant. It's about a year out, and unfortunately for Asava, he's had a few issues over the last couple of campaigns, but hasn't missed as much footy as Jack Lukosius. So Radaglia's played 44 of a possible 63. Jack Lukosius, this tonight is just his 13th game in 2 years. So it's a shame for Asava, but I'd back him in to be able to recover from it.
4: Yeah, we caught up with him during the week at the airport and his return. He couldn't even stand. You know, he was in the wheelchair, talked about, you know, how it's going to be a long road ahead, how he's just going to have to get into the mental space and how frustrating it has been for him, considering how well he was playing. His intercept work has just been phenomenal this year. And it's remarkable because he's such a big body and he's so athletic. He's actually only 27. Mm. It feels like he's you know, had, because he's, you know, played footy pretty much straight away as soon as he got in, but was new to the game when he was at the Cats. So still got so much of his career ahead of him, and we know it's a long road ahead, and he'll be back ready to go when he can.
0: Such a ripping fella as well, the big Fijian. So, yeah, we wish him the best, but, I reckon, Phil, he'll be okay, but it's going to be a long layoff. Rod Jamieson, Lauren Arnell, your experts tonight to break down a cracking first half in Showdown 60. What did we learn, crew?
2: Well, we learned that Port Adelaide are up for the fight. That's what we did learn. So they were able to start extremely well in that first quarter. Adelaide managed to arm wrestle it back. And then early in this second quarter, Adelaide, I thought, were going to get right on top. They kicked a couple, but then Port Adelaide, to their credit, they kicked 5-2 and really got going and kicked the footy hard and low and fast and opportunistic up forward too. Adelaide a little indecisive at times and then couldn't go back the other way and use it as well as what they could, but they were able to get the clearances in favour. It was 10-7 that quarter in favour of Adelaide, so at least they were starting to get their hands on the footy. Jordan Sweet is having a night. He's getting his hand on it and the clearance work that he continually does. Zach Butters had another good second quarter. Josh Rochelle, Braden Cook did not touch the football in that second quarter loss.
3: Yeah, and I think, like, the wing stuff, I think, has been... it's obviously outside the contest and inside the contest and centre clearance. Port Adelaide are 10-3, but I like what Port have done on the wings tonight. They've moved Jacob Ware to halfback. Lukosius is having an impact, certainly offensively, on a wing, and Curtin's been quiet. Braden Cook, without the footy, is not overly helpful to this team. His weapon is with the ball, and I think Willem Drew spending big chunks of time in this game on a wing, the possessions won't really show the impact that he's having, but his ability to cover ground and shape the stoppage is really important. Jamo, I'm looking forward to the second half and just watching centre clearance a little bit more closely, because every time I've looked up at centre clearance, Porter setting what we'd call a defensive triangle. So instead of having a player at the front or the forward side of centre clearance, centre ball up, it's hard because I keep thinking centre bounce. they're kind of shaping, and I think it's intimidating the Crows, and it opens up the front side of the stoppage for Port. So if McAndrew hits forward, they can sort of shape there. They've already got three players in front. But then if Sweet wins the hit out, which he's winning a lot of, they can burst through if they like as well. And you've got the Crows on the back foot either way. So I think that's working for them. Stuart Dew's an absolute mastermind of stoppage as the midfield coach, and I'm interested in what the Crows do to change that up a little bit, because Port's shape around stoppage in particular is really benefiting them.
2: And it's reflecting too in that second quarter. Jordan Dawson had 8 and Berry the 7, but it's Worrell, Borlase, Laird, Peatling, all the defenders are actually the ones that are heading a lot of the football at the moment. So it's a worry, and it has been Adelaide's probably Achilles for most of the year and more in recent time too. They just cannot win the football when they need to or to start with it, and straight away you're on the back foot.
3: I think if you're a Port fan and you're in the stands or you're watching on telly or driving along in the car, you need to know that they've been so brave with the footy, and I think that's the only way to win this game tonight. They have to shift the Crows' defence, force them onto the back foot and take away the long down the line kicks. We know that the Crows love to go long down the line to their tools and then play really fast off that and get you almost on a basketball fast break or a Nestri and Kunde out the back. But Port Adelaide, by controlling the ball in the way that they have, particularly in this first half, they've just taken away the way the Crows like to play. The question now becomes, can they do it for a whole other half of footy?
2: So Sweet, 22 hit-outs to Andrew, 10. Sweet, 9 to Advani's. Then you go clearance to 7, Butters, 5, Horn Francis, 4, Sweet. You know, like they're actually getting their hand on it and then they're using it really well. First possession, the same story, Butters and Jason Horn Francis. So I think from an Adelaide perspective, there's a lot to do better than what they've showed. I think they've panicked a little bit when they've actually haven't got the footy, and also times when the contest is coming and get away from the body on body down in the forward line. Again, come forward, push off, create, and then lead up. And every time Adelaide has done that, they've been managed to do that. But I think the Corey Durden example, going down against with the football when you've got player at speed, you called it. You said, oh, I thought that was going to be a car crash. But that's what Port Adelaide are playing like tonight.
0: Not to sound punny or anything or make a joke of it, but this is Josh Carr football, is the car crash, bash and crash, pressure.
2: He was never that fast.
0: But it's high octane, and you know they've unravelled teams with it through the year. And tonight is very emblematic of how Port Adelaide has played. The average age is 24 tonight. They've got 8 players who have played 3 showdowns or less and have never won one, and yet they still are up for the fight against some of the better teams. So even though the year's probably not going to go to plan in terms of the overall record, they've put up some good efforts, and tonight's going to be one of those. We'll see if they can hold on in the second half. They're up by 16 points at the major break. We'll bring the latest of the Socceroos news for you after Lauren Arnell's little shout-out to Nestoria and Kunda there. We know who they're playing on next Saturday. It will be Egypt. We'll let you know how that happened today and what happened in the earlier games as well between Carlton and West Coast and Collingwood and Richmond very shortly. But for now, on ABC Radio, News Radio and Sport Digital, we can get the latest from the ABC Newsroom.
5: This is ABC News with David Rollins. People living in the Venezuelan state of La Guaira, north of the capital Caracas, are pleading for heavy machinery to move collapsed structures to free trapped people following the powerful twin earthquakes 2 days ago that have killed at least 1,000 people. Larry Buttrose reports.
6: La Guaira is one of the worst hit regions, and the government has restricted access to it to allow first responders to travel in and out. It comes as rescue crews and families race against time to free trapped people. Like many, this woman has a number of relatives trapped.
7: My brother, my sister-in-law, my niece, my nephew and friends are in there.
6: Acting President Delcy Rodriguez says her government is mounting a full response during these critical hours for rescuing people alive. But with tens of thousands listed as missing on independent digital databases, the death toll is expected to rise.
5: Energy Minister Chris Bowen says the federal government is focused on protecting Australia's fuel security as the US and Iran trade fresh military strikes. Political reporter Lexi Junawick has the details.
8: Mr Bowen has confirmed during his weekly update on Australia's fuel stocks that the nation has 44 days worth of petrol, 37 of diesel and 29 of jet fuel in reserve, responding to strikes traded between the United States and Iran amid a fragile ceasefire. The energy minister has called for all sides to see the dispute resolved.
9: We just need to remain focused on our own task and ensuring our own fuel security during this international uncertainty.
8: Mr Bowen says there are no plans to extend the cut to the fuel excise beyond August, with the government to begin winding back the discount from July 1st.
5: Energex says copper thieves caused major power outages across southeast Queensland overnight. At its peak, around 12,000 customers in suburbs including Boronia Heights, Hillcrest and Regent's Park were affected by the outage, which was caused by a fire that resulted from an attempted copper theft at the Browns Plains substation south of Brisbane early this morning. Kev Lavender from Energex says it's selfish behaviour.
10: Anyone who's been involved in going through a live 11,000-volt cable could have serious injuries and could have resulted in a fatality. So it's something what we're passionate about on our network, so safety of the network, safety of the public.
5: A 15-year-old boy has faced a Melbourne court charged over an alleged abduction of a schoolgirl in the city's southeast. Andy Yu has more.
11: A 17-year-old girl was allegedly forced into a car as she walked into a high school at about 8:30 yesterday morning. Police arrested a teenage boy several hours later and charged him with abduction. The girl was taken to hospital. In a children's court hearing in Melbourne late today, the accused did not apply for bail. His lawyer requested he be assessed for a shoulder injury and for mental health. The matter was adjourned to July the 6th.
5: The Democratic Republic of Congo has filed a case against Rwanda in the International Court of Justice, accusing its neighbour of breaching multiple international treaties. In a statement, it says Rwanda dispatched forces and backed armed groups to carry out unlawful military operations on its territory following the 1994 Rwandan genocide. The Congolese Justice Minister says his country is seeking accountability for alleged breaches of conventions covering genocide prevention, racial discrimination, women's rights and torture. Rwanda has not yet responded, but it's long dismissed evidence that it backs rebel groups in the country. In sport, Socceroos goalkeeper Patrick Beach says his approach hasn't changed despite his starring role in Australia's World Cup campaign. The 22-year-old has started in goal for all three of Australia's group games, helping the side to secure a place in the knockout stages of the tournament. Beach says it means a lot to have the confidence of the coaching staff.
12: I think that's the only the opinion that really matters to me is the staff. They're the ones that pick the players that they think will do the job. And I'm, like I said, I'm really grateful that they would still they have that belief in me to go out there and do a job for the team.
5: And when people tune in to next year's Eurovision Song Contest, they could see a new country competing. Canada has become eligible to take part after CBC Radio Canada became a full member of the European Broadcasting Union. Prime Minister Mark Carney, who's been seeking closer political and economic ties with Europe since taking office, raised the idea last year of Canada joining the song contest.
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1: Here's a beautiful kick of the footy. We know Darcy Fogarty comes in 45 out. He unloads and the goal umpire hardly moved. Kicks inside the forward 50 for Vizentini. Roving was Whitlock, tackled at the right time. Sock it off the deck out of nowhere. That was from outside the penalty box. Corey Durden.
0: Jace Burgoyne gets marched to the top of the goal square, takes the 50, and once again, the showdown has erupted.
1: Up towards centre half forward, Fogarty leapt and took the mark over the top. So it'll take a kick at 55. We know he's got the journey. You can hear the fans cheering early, but it's bent back! Just like the Jordan Dawson one in reverse! Burgoyne tried to gather the footy, did well to bury. Rolls around on the non-preferred right, flying over the back was Sweet. At the back is Vizentini, running into an open goal is Durden!
0: Horn Francis on hands and knees, gets the handball out to Joe Berry! That from 45. Joe Berry opens the angle and this time makes it count. Two for young Joe in his third showdown. Port Adelaide by 15 and they've kicked five of the last six goals.
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0: Oh boy, the showdown's delivering again. Showdown 60 has Port Adelaide up by 16 points, despite the fact the ladder positions are about 10 apart. Port Adelaide 8-6, 54. Adelaide 6-2, 38. It was the Crows by 4 at the first change. Little injury scare for Isaac Rankin, but he's okay. Same with Jack Lukosius. And Port now by 16 at the major break. It's been a pretty prolific night for some of the stars. Butters with 20 touches, Orn Francis with 15, Dawson with 14, Laird with 14, Fogarty's kicked three goals, Mitch Georgiades, Joe Berry and Corey Durden with two each as well. Aaron Bryan's calling the action for you alongside Tom Wilson, Rod Jamieson and Lauren Arnell, your experts tonight, Premiership players. Earlier today, Carlton defeated West Coast by 53 points at the Docklands, so they won one game of their first nine, and now that Josh Frazier is in charge, they've won six on the trot. The Blues, for a little short period of time there, were in the top 10, but gee, they're close to finals footy again. Harry Mackay with 3 goals, as was Taylor Byrne, and Patrick Cripps with the 3 votes in the ABC Sport Footballer of the Year with 31 touches and a goal. And Cooper Duff Tytler, a calf injury for the Eagles. Middle game at the MCG saw Collingwood leapfrog Carlton back into the 10. They defeated Richmond by 34 points. Scores were level at the first change, but the Pies kicked 6-1 in the second term and then raced away from it after that. Nick Dacos, 37 touches and 3 goals. Another big night for the Maestro as he eyes off potentially his first Brownlow medal. And Lockie Schultz had 4 goals as well against the Tigers, with Collingwood winning by 34 points. Now, the Socceroos know who they're playing in Dallas on Saturday morning. It's a 4 a.m. Eastern start. They're going to have Egypt. So what ended up happening in Group G today was that Egypt and Iran drew, but it got very close to Iran upsetting them. We had would have been a winner for Iran, essentially, but it was deemed to be offside. It was basically a third of a foot on VAR that cost Iran the chance to finish up top. And as a result of the draw now, they're kind of waiting for other results, sitting in third. Egypt's in second because Belgium defeated New Zealand 5-1. So Belgium top of Group G, Egypt in second, we get them. And a little bit of injury news there as well. Mo Salah had some ice on the hamstring at the end of their game, so we potentially might get Egypt without their best player come next Saturday. It's a 7-day break, though, so we'll see if he can get up.
3: That's wild.
0: Yeah, be huge.
3: Any ice on a hamstring, surely. What a player, but also for Australia's sake, let's hope.
0: Knockout game next Saturday morning if you can get up for it, 4 a.m.
2: Absolutely,
0: Standard
2: you
0: time.
2: Get up. You get up every time.
3: Spoken like a man without a toddler.
2: I've already had 3. Yeah, you'll be up.
0: Other crazy news of the day in Group H. So
2: I'll
0: Spain
2: give
0: defeated
2: a call.
0: Spain defeated Uruguay 1-0. So Uruguay out. They didn't progress at all. Cabo Verde finishes second in their group.
3: Cool.
0: First ever World Cup, and they progress through to the knockout stage. So massive result for them. Congratulations.
2: Yeah,
0: so
2: huge.
0: As always, abc.net.au is your home of the World Cup coverage. We've got blogs every single day in terms of who's finishing where, what it all means, and how the Socceroos are tracking. The other news, I think, out of the Roos camp today was that Jacob Italiano and Matty Leckie have headed home, so their injuries have cost them the rest of the tournament.
3: It's ruthless, isn't it? Mm. Like, being in camp for that long and then having to go home from a World Cup.
2: Why would they have to go home, do you think?
3: Yeah,
2: what the rationale for that?
0: The injuries must be severe enough that...
2: No, but you're in part of the team.
3: Yeah.
2: Like, support.
0: Maybe you can get better medical at home, I don't know. USA costs you a fair bit if you want to go to the hospital, Chamo.
2: Stinking joint over it is over there.
0: A couple of texts coming through as well, 0437 774 774. So Steve says, can we please stop referring to the port jumper as prison bars? The jumper represents the wharf pylons of the heritage. Look, I agree with you, Stephen, but the problem is Port Adelaide markets it as the prison bars, so we're going to stick with it. But huge shout out to what they're wearing tonight. They're the 1914 Invincible Strip. 132 straight across 3 years. Champions of Australia.
2: Looks great. And the socks pulled up. We see Horn Francis always pulls his socks up. The black and white.
3: The black boots I'm enjoying. Darcy Byrne-Jones, Dante Visentini. It's the black boots with the outfit that does it for me.
0: Fran says Collingwood lucked out last week. Port Adelaide are a good team and are doing a fighting job tonight. And an unnamed listener says, I don't really know what has come of the Crows, but I grew up in Adelaide and I always by default barracked for them. Quite happy to let Port win tonight, though, for the sake of the city.
3: Oh, that's unusual, isn't it?
2: Yeah. Someone take her temperature,
3: unnamed.
2: Please.
0: Port by 16 at the major break, Lauren Unnell, Rod Jamieson. Can they keep it up?
3: They need to, don't they, Jamo?
2: Well, I think it's the youthfulness, too, of a side. Like, you don't know what you don't know, and you touched on what, there's 8 in the Port team that haven't played in a showdown, and... Like, they're up and they're at it and they're performing very well.
3: Well, we saw Alia, who may have just tweaked a little ankle earlier in that second quarter. He's now come over to the bench, speaking to the doctor, looking for what seems to be maybe painkillers, and haven't got it in time for him. So he's had to go and reset for the start of this second half. I think it's been an incredible game of footy so far. It's been so enjoyable to watch everything unfold from both teams. And now the question becomes, can Port Adelaide keep the rhythm and the pace of the game above the Crows? And again, they've set the defensive triangle for this first centre ball up, guys.
0: Stars are out in the middle again. So Zach Butters opposed to Jordan Dawson. Both don't have a man on them as a result. Horn Francis standing side by side with Soligo. And Sam Berry with Ollie Wines.
2: Lukocis on the wing again. Braden Cook again didn't touch the footy in that second quarter, so he needs to find of it.
0: And Isaac Rankin after that angle issue in the first term starting forward for the Crows tonight. And there's already a bit of argy-bargy after a few melees in the first half. Here we go. Port by 16, third term.
1: Another hit out to Jordan Sweet. Perfectly placed for Zach Butters. Goes inside the forward 50, misses the target of Whitlock. And that'll run out over the boundary line. And Zatto's cleaned up. Mark Keane.
3: Yeah, he's thrown his weight around a little bit too late in that contest, Zatto.
1: I think they're...
2: It's just silly, wasn't it?
1: It was silly. Oh, it's going to go the way of Whitlock. Must have been a retaliation there because it seemed like a clear free kick against Zatto. Up to the top of the goal square and bam, it marks. This would be an unbelievable start for the Power. We need a replay on that one, Loz.
3: Yeah, and you can see there's still a fair bit going on with Whitlock and those Crows defenders. Mark Keane's copping a bit.
1: He loves to... Speaking of people who like a box, Rod Jamieson. Mark Keane is not shy at all, even at training, with some friendly fire. So Xavier Bammett, he's 20 metres out on a 45-degree angle, strolls towards goal and kicks it. X marks the spot for the start of the second half of the showdown. Port Adelaide picked up where they left off. They're 9-6-60. Adelaide 6-2-38. 1 minute gone.
2: Well, I think they're probably just saying to Mark Keane, I can't understand what you're saying.
1: Well, no doubt about that. And we talked about at the ball up, they're already getting stuck in, Jamo. So perhaps this is old school tactics.
2: Well, I go back to the centre clearance. And, Loz, to your point, I just don't understand why Jordan Dawson would be on the attacking side and then you've got Zach Butters on the attacking side on the other side. Like, it's just, it's Russian roulette.
3: Well, they're now man on 1v1 at centre ball up for the first time I can remember in this game, and the Crows need to square up in this fashion.
0: Port have kicked six of the last seven. Sweet down, whistled by the non-controlling umpire for a hold and advantage. Port will take it. Horn Francis heads to the broadcast wing. Lukocious with some time. Gets right underneath the towering kick into the 50. Georgiades caught behind. Whitlock flies, knocked it down. Swarming and snapping and going is Zatto for his first in the AFL. Port are on fire. They are steamrolling the Crows with seven of the last eight. And the margin is a game high 28 points. 10-6-66, play 6-2-38, two played, third term on ABC Sport.
3: And this is why Jack Lukocious is on a wing. That long kick inside, you're just rubbing your hands together if you're Georgiades and Whitlock. Run and jump at the footy, and Mark Keane, if he hasn't copped a bit of lip already from those Port Adelaide forwards, he's going to deserve that contest. Sunk off Zatto, let him stay at the front of the ball, and Keane went goal side with really no impact at all, and Zatto... as much time as you like to finish that.
2: That's exactly what I was just going to call out, how soft that was and allowing him to do that. And Adelaide did that in the first quarter with Mitch Georgiades as well.
1: Back in the middle of the ground. Sweet straight down to Horn Francis, but kick was smothered by McAndrew. Did well. We'll have another ball up centre circle. Braden Ingram.
16: Zatto goal. You saw Matthew Nicks' head in his hands, the frustration becoming palpable.
1: 28-point margin, another clearance going the way of the Power. Butters kicks forward. Cook pushed under the footy. Play on, says the umpire. Bammett was clean to Richards. He kicks inside the forward 50 looking for Georgiades. Borlase was in better position, and he's going to win the free kick.
2: Like, seriously, how many times are they going to let Zach Butters clear it like that on his own?
3: Something has to change in the centre ball up. I think, obviously, Rankin's the one they go to. He's got that injury that he's carrying, but something has to change for the Crows.
1: Right back pocket is Worrell. That long, raking left foot kick down the line. Flying Zerk Thatcher, roving Fogarty to Curtin. Shrugs the tackle of Drew. Oh, he handballed towards Cumming. Missed the target. Raffle it for Port Adelaide. Winds to Drew inside the forward 50. Georgiades marks. 45-degree angle, left half forward. It'll take a kick of 55.
3: Willem Drew is, again, like just that involvement on a wing to cover off defensively and slow down that Crows exit. Nice entry to Georgiades again.
2: Got multiple options if Georgiades wants to go to a teammate. They're everywhere. Adelaide have really dropped back.
1: Backing himself in from just outside 50. He hits it nicely, Georgiades. Away to the left, minus score. 10-7, 67. Adelaide under enormous pressure, down by 29 points, 62-38, 5 minutes gone, third term.
0: Mark keen to bring it in. Second game back after the broken leg. Gee, it's a powerful kick. All the way to the eastern centre wing. Front position, Zerk Thatcher brought it down, tackled for his troubles. Saligo wraps him up. So Butters has 22 touches on the night, has 30 or more in his last six showdowns.
2: He's had two in this quarter already. Three clearances to Port Adelaide, four

0: Inside 50s, Adelaide have hardly touched it, only five times.
1: McAndrew down on Francis, trying to wriggle out of the Berry tackle, but just can't break free and will go again. Has the record, Zach Butters as well in showdowns with 42 touches a few years back. Got in the medal, here he is again. Hands it out towards Drew, right under the ball with a high spiral towards the 50. Cumming flies in and clatters into his teammate, and it spills fortuitously down to Port Adelaide and Corey Durden. This guy's having a night. Three for Durden, and the Port fans erupt. What an absolutely amazing evening. They've kicked eight of the last nine. 11-7-73, Adelaide 6-2-38. It's not just an upset. It could be a powerful statement. 6 minutes, third term.
2: That's first-class footy from Port Adelaide. Butters, again, you called it as the first possession off ruck hands in that middle of the ground stoppage. And I love the team play from Zaddo. He was the first hands off the inside 50 kick. Could have run in and done it all himself, but Durden had turned Laird around from stoppage and beat him going back inside 50. And the unselfishness of this Port Adelaide team right now is an absolute highlight, and it's just such good footy to watch. Crows have gone man on at centre ball up. They have to change something.
3: Back in the middle of the ground, Sweet just takes it out. Handballs towards Meade. McAndrew did well. Shuffled a handball out to Cumming. Peatling throws it on the boot. Rankin, handball forward towards Neil Bullen. Rode the tackle. Power have the numbers through Evans. Clear and kicked into the middle of the ground, and Wines can run onto it. Thought about playing on. Did. He's going to get thrown down from behind. Holding the ball, Saligo. Jordan Dawson gathers the footy, lowers the eyes, finds Thilthorpe, left half forward. You can hear the boos of the crowd. That was definitely holding the ball.
0: It's got Jordan Dawson short.
3: So Thilthorpe, it would take a kick of 55, left half forward. Against all the momentum.
0: Adelaide need this one. Got to get a score on the board. Five inside 50s to Port Adelaide. Three goal one. First time for Adelaide in this quarter.
3: Kicked a beauty earlier from the pocket. This is from 55. He's thumped it. But you can hear the crowd. They let it bounce, Port. There was two players there that could have marked it.
0: That's bizarre.
3: Going to let it go out over the boundary line for a throw in. Left forward pocket. Crows trailing by 35 points. It's a home power showdown in the Invincible Jumpers. They're almost invincible tonight.
1: Last Crows goal was the 14-minute mark of the second term. Tossed in, bounces off the rucks. McAndrew gets it to Fogarty. Zigged and zagged, but then his kick was smothered. And Ware will rip it out of there with a long kick. And it lands in the lap of Whitlock. Stood in front of Cumming. Takes the mark. Gives it off to Burgoyne. Here come the power. Logan Evans up to right half forward. Kick just wasn't the right angle. And it floats over the boundary line out on the full. Immediately bringing it back in is Borlase for the Crows. They'll switch through defence. Worrell across the goal face. Keane, a short kick to Saligo that didn't reach him. Skids through and nutmeg. Richards there to pounce. Kicks across the body and misses wide left. They don't quite punish them, but Port's up by 36 now. Adelaide look absolutely rattled.
2: Reckon he needed to give that Jamo. Oh. Had a couple of options.
0: Yeah, and just the poor option to kick like that as well.
3: Worrell, long kick, but it just lands in the lap of Josh Lyons. Going back inside the forward 50. Giordiani with an absolute hanger! He rode James Borlase and catches it like only he can.
0: Get Jamo. Me on the ground. Look at that. Absolutely launched himself. Borlase could not have done any more to get himself in the right position. As a defender, he popped a knee in the back of the head.
3: That is an old school stepladder.
0: That is a hanger.
3: Mitch Georgiades. Can he finish it off? The adrenaline will be pumping from 50. Mitch Georgiades sets sail for home and just away to the right hand side. Minor score. Oh, it's all happening at Adelaide Oval.
0: Chop it off. Georgiades. He's actually frustrating me watching him kick for goal.
1: 2-3 for the night. Mitch Georgiades. Ports up by 37. Hulkahan. Short pass wide to Cumming. Lost his footing as he tried to play on. Crowd thought he might have walked it over as a result. Kicks down the line. Out the back. Taken by Taylor. He wants to turn and go to right half forward, slips through the midst.

0: of Walker. He's got two behind him on the chase. Does enough to paddle it to Neil Bull, and the momentum shoots off the boot forward, but it's going to come back. High tackle going the way of the Texan.
1: Well, Jordan Sweet with an enormous effort to chase Walker down, but the big fella a little bit clumsy. Definitely got Walker high. And more direct footy from the Crows. It's the only way to go now. They've been very poor to start this third quarter, and if anyone's going to slot this for the Crows, it's Taylor Walker.
0: The Power fans can smell blood, and they're never satisfied. Up by 37, but not happy with the call there. Taylor Walker, the man with 56 showdown goals, kicks from 45 and misses to the left. Caught by 36 again. 11 played, third term on ABC Sport.
1: Jamo, what do you change if you're the Crows? Like, do you roll the dice and try and put Thilthorpe around the ball just for that 5 minutes and break up this momentum for Port Adelaide?
2: I wouldn't mind seeing Rochelli go into the middle too. Like, he didn't go there last week. So just to get going, change something up. Just the speed in which Port Adelaide are winning the football, the clearance work again, but winning it. That's where they need to change. And McAndrew needs to find something.
3: So long down the line, and Vizzantini into the back of Cumming on the wing. Goes short 45, ball to Dawson. Directing traffic from about 80. Lowers the eyes looking for Rankin. Big spoil over the top there from Ware. Playing a defensive role tonight. Did well.
2: Another poor kick though for Adelaide. Inside 50. That's been crucial.
3: So Port Adelaide up by 36 points. Completely dominated this quarter. The Crows need to find something. Boundary throw in. McAndrew knocks it towards Saligo. Went in very hard. Mead dives on the footy. Strong tackle from Peatling. Tries to get rid of it. Ball up, says the umpire. So we'll have a ball up for the Crows. Left half forward. 12 and a half gone in this third term.
0: Port by 36. McAndrew down looking for Keys. Slides in, trying to reel the footy. Saligo trying to help. Keys gathers, tackled by Wines. Ball pops out. Richards collared from behind. Free kick, Port Adelaide, defensive 50. Kukli picks up, spots Wines, and here they come. Butters at full flight, had so much momentum, he nearly fell over. Kicks towards the 50, Worrell with the double fist, but he's knocked it straight to Whitlock. Gathers, loops the handball over the top. It was a hospital one to Vicentini. Is he taken without it? Zatto gathers at the back and snaps a minus score to the right. Gee, should have had a crack, Whitlock, and in the end, it's Port by 37 again.
3: Quick kicking, dangerous to Dawson, did well. Being held on the mark there by Mead.
2: Like, in terms of luck, how good was that bounce for Whitlock? Like, it just could not have landed in his lap any better.
3: Switches to the outer side for Thilthorpe, strong in front of Lye. Can he start something for Adelaide? Pumps it on the left boot, up towards Walker, who marks right half forward, plays on, steps inside, 55 from home to the goal square, looking for Keys. Ware gets the fist in. Ware gets the rush behind. A rush of blood, perhaps, for a moment there from Taylor Walker. So Adelaide, 6-4-40, Port 11-10-76, 14 gone third term.
1: I like that from the Crows. I think Thilthorpe needs to come up the ground, get more involved. He's going to be one player who can break this game open and get the game trending back Adelaide's way.
0: Voice of Lauren Arnell alongside Rod Jamieson tonight. Jacob Ware plays on from the defensive goal square. Got it to Burgoyne. He backtracks to Evans. Right back pocket for the Power at the moment. Lead is 36. Up to the broadcast wing. Whitlock flies in the pack. Can't control it. When Francis clattered into. No free kick, but got it out. Ware towards Jones with a fumble. Rolls back towards Ware, and Keys wraps him up. Left half forward for the Crows right now. Butters has 24 touches on the night and 10 clearances. Tap down Vicentini. He's looking for Butters. Knocked away towards Horn Francis. Gets the clearing kick. Up towards the broadcast wing. Benches. Cumming left it behind. Out the back. Keane bowled over. And a throw going Adelaide's way. Saligo gets it out towards Dawson. Just forward of the logo, steps across and spears it towards the 50. Oh. Fogarty was in front. And what about the desperate dive from behind from Josh Lai? We cannot understate the 11th game's impact tonight. Fingertips in front to knock it over the boundary line.
2: He's been incredible, hasn't he, in defence?
3: Boundary throw in left half forward for Adelaide, trying to conjure something. Thilthorpe with the hit out towards Rochelli. Ricochets back over the boundary line. We'll do it all again. So halfway through this third term, Power shocking everyone here in the building. They're up by 36 points.
2: Cummings dropped back loose, so Port have an extra around the footy.
3: Rove by Berry from the hit-out, tackled Burgoyne. Fogarty goes in. He's wrapped up by three Power players. And we'll have a ball up 35 from goal, away to the left. Umpire wastes no time. Vizzantini tries. Rochelli roves. He's wrapped up by three Power players. It's just no room to manoeuvre in that forward line. So we'll have another ball up with Power up by 36.
0: Tossed into the air. Vicentini down from behind. Trying to reel it in was Lukosius. Dawson picks it up. Tackled. Ball shoots out close to the boundary line and Berry's walked over by Burgoyne. He'll be tossed in 25 from home. Gave the scores in the World Cup early, but just ran out of time for the Super Netball. So a shout out to the Melbourne Vixens, who are going to play the Adelaide Thunderbirds next week in the grand final. Technically at home for Melbourne because they bought the game.
2: Is that three in a row they're going for, the Thunderbirds too?
0: Yes, record be the most all in the competition's history. Not in a,
3: not in a row,
0: but
3: no. Three and four.
1: They beat the Vixens last week too, didn't they?
0: They did. Yes. They've smashed them the last two. So see what happens next weekend in Melbourne. Free kick off the boundary throw-in.
2: Tanya Obst, all the best.
0: Dante Vicentini gets it out of the ruck and gives it to Lai. Down the line he goes. Kick a little long in the end for the pack. And Curvis at the back gets it. Heavy strapping on the left shoulder as he heads cross defensive 50. He uses Josh Worrell. Now out towards Borlase. Just calling for options, but he doesn't really have a lot to go to. Heads to the eastern side. Good fly from Peatling. As he rises over Evans and quickly wants to go as he balks his way past Logan Evans. Peatling towards the 50 for the Crows and Fogarty plunks it 40 from home, slightly to the right.
1: Just opening up the ground, the Crows shifting the ball again. And if it wasn't Fogarty catching the ball now, Thilthorpe had come from the ruck and forced Vizzantini deep. And if it made its way a little bit deeper for the Crows, you'd be betting that Thilthorpe wins that contest in his forward line. But Fogarty again, he's been a shining light for Adelaide so far in this game.
0: Three for the night. Darcy Fogarty starts at right half forward. Stutter step. Kicks from 45. Monster bomb into the hill. Fog's got four. Adelaide have their first goal since the 14-minute mark of the second term, which he last kicked. Margins down to 30. 18 played, third term. 11-10, 76 to 7-4, 46. Rod Jamieson, Lauren Arnell on ABC Sport.
2: Just clear out the 50 old style and just put him down there one-on-one. He's the only forward that's standing up and really performing tonight when he has to. But that Peatling kick, just that extra 10 or 15 metres allows you to get the footy over the back of your defence. Tremendous kick too in the end, to the advantage, which they haven't been able to do a lot tonight.
1: Opportunity now for the Crows as well. Jace Burgoyne, Ollie Wines and Horn Francis with Vizzantini, the inside mix for Port Adelaide. So no butters out there. They've gone 1v1 again. Crucial part of the game.
3: Braden Ingram on the boundary.
4: And Jake Saligo's now gone into the middle. So he'd typically be playing forward with Rankin back in the side, but now they've opted to put him there with Rankin playing forward with that injury.
3: Some soccer work here from Horn Francis up to centre half forward. Working back well there was Cook. Gets it to Berry, but his handball had too much on of it. Bounced off the chest of Vizzantini to Mead over towards Georgiades, who flied. Durden's roving at the back. He's clean. Another dribbling goal! What a special performance it is for Corey Durden. He's got four. He's making up for last week after his run ended. And they immediately get the bounce back goal, the Power, back out to a 36-point margin. 12-10, 82, 7-4, 46 Adelaide.
2: It's uncharacteristic, but this fumbling by Adelaide across their half back line or in their back line. So Jason Horne-Francis was outstanding. He won the footy. He moved it forward. He's crashed the contest. Lost the football, Adelaide had it, tried to handball back through the other way, fumbled, the pressure came, and then Port Adelaide were able to win it back once again.
0: One of those trades that seems mutually beneficial. Ben Ainsworth looks great at Carlton right now, and Corey Durden's flying at Port Adelaide. Obviously, there are a fair few other pieces, but
2: look at this clearance stuff, Aaron, too. 9-1 in this quarter in favour of Port Adelaide. And it's been like that for the first quarter and now the third. Adelaide were able to get it back a little bit, but...
0: They're checking this.
2: Oh.
0: Nankervis stuck an arm out.
2: Ooh. Got his hand on it.
1: That's touched.
0: That is touched. The fingertips have gone back, and Corey Durden's going to be robbed of his fourth. Tom Wilson's going to be robbed of an awesome call.
3: That's just the one percenters, though, from Nank, isn't it? Like, yeah. Consider how great that crumb was from Durden, but it's just you're never out of it. We saw the chase down from Georgiades earlier in this match. Just be a moment for the Crows there from Luke Nankervis.
0: So Port by 31 now, but Adelaide still have to get it out. From the defensive goal square, Keane with the short pass. Rory Laird, left back pocket, tries to play on. Desperate dive attempt from Georgiades, impacts the kick. Durden gathers, kicks over the head of Whitlock and tumbles through for a minor score on the left. Adelaide just so treacherous when they exit defensive 50. They're struggling to hit targets.
1: We heard Stuart Dew before the game mention how important time in front half is, and the Port Adelaide players are defending the ground exceptionally well in this quarter.
3: Kick out of defence, Hall Kahan towards Curtin. Tries to keep it in. Rankin watches it go over the boundary line. We'll have a throw in. Right half forward for Port Adelaide.
2: He's had a quiet night too, Dan Curtin. Again, Keys hasn't touched the footy in this quarter. Michael Annie hasn't touched it. Alia. Joe Berry hasn't touched it for Port Adelaide either.
3: Vizzantini straight down to Horn Francis. Berry almost at his back, not quite. Handball from Rochelli to Hall Kahan. He dropped it. Holding the ball. So Joe Berry gets the free kick, 60 from home. Laird took his time on the mark. Got rid of it just in time.
2: Well, here's his first touch.
3: On cue, Jamo. Kicks inside the forward 50, looking for Bammett. Fisted away, rode by Cook, off to Nankervis. Thought about going to Keane. That was brilliant footwork from Nankervis. He's having a moment. You can hear the boos. That's because it's a mark to Taylor Walker. Long down the line towards Keys. Almost took the chest mark. Was held onto, says the umpire. He has the free centre wing.
0: Keys steps in board and hits for hope to the scoreboard. He's going towards Fogarty. He was caught behind it. Nearly landed in his lap. Gathers, gives it to Neil Bullen. The fast speed, but Wines was quick enough to catch him. Tackled, ball shoots out. No free kick. Lukosius leaves it behind. Byrne Jones is there for the power, but blasts it straight to Walker. Adelaide just forward of centre wing, eastern side. He'll switch through the corridor. Walker to Cook. Now out wide to Curtin. Plenty of space to work with as he runs through the
2: terrible
0: paddock. Curtin's kicked to a flurry of power players, and Josh Lye will gobble it up. D50, Port by 32.
2: Josh Rochelli was the lead up. That's where he had to go.
3: Ware brings it out of defence, up towards Berry, who's nursed under the footy. He's going to get the free. Alia had a smile on his face after that marking contest with Josh Lye. That's how bad the kick was. Got a rough

0: The long ball towards Vizzantini. Whitlock got hands to it. Rove by Saligo. Handball towards Laird, and he missed him. It's a lasso free. A backward handball. So Butters plays on quickly, slipped as he did it, and he hits Horn Francis on the chest. And it's a late 50. Talk me through it, Loz.
1: I'm going to make an assumption the umpire hadn't called play on. Crows player on the mark, Dawson. Laird. Rory Laird. I think he's come off the mark before the umpire's called play on, so it's downfield 50 and a set shot for Zach Butters.
0: So that's a very unlucky, because Butters has gone to play on but slipped. So potentially Laird's then moved off the mark.
1: Unless he's paid it for the late hit, but it was in motion of the kick. So I'm only assuming it's because he played on without the umpire calling it.
0: So Zach Butters has been marched forward to about 35 out, 45 degree angle to the left. The stand-in skipper talked about, can he convert these goals? And that's why it's a discussion point. That would have been a big moment in the game, and he's missed. 11-13, 79, Adelaide 7-4, 46. They're keeping them in the game with this kicking. 33 points the margin, 25 gone in this third term.
2: Three straight behinds for the Power, but still on top. Long exit for the Crows, and Aaliyah sticks his mitts up. Amidst a pack of bodies, cuts it off just inside the square. Now Aaliyah will set it up. Back where it came from, left forward pocket, front position. Paulace juggles, put it down. Front and square was Meade. Tight angle, scoring it towards the first square. Burgoyne wants the mark and it won't be paid. Oh, the goal limits. My goodness. That is the latest call you ever see. Adelaide were already away. Chase Burgoyne's paid the mark in the goal square. And his father's number. Would have been a special moment if the umpire hadn't butchered it. Chase Burgoyne from 10 slots it through the big sticks. Caught by 39.

0: number. Would have been a special moment if the umpire hadn't butchered it. Jace Burgoyne from 10 slots it through the big sticks. Caught by 39. His dad was a showdown medalist. Jace Burgoyne honouring the lineage of his family. 12-13-85 Port Adelaide. The Crows 7-4-46. Time on in the third. It's getting harder for the Crows now, Jamo.
1: It is too, and just the simple things. And we've just seen the replay. It's, I don't know, like it's, they've both got their hands on it and it's fallen in between his

0: Clever kick from Meade. Curtin had front position as the ball came in and stood flat-footed, which meant Burgoyne could slide in front, and that's why the mark was paid.
1: Bigger body, might have felt he could, you know, outmaneuver him in the contest. So again, just little things that they would normally do well or do better, they've been beaten tonight.
2: Sweet out the front of the ruck contest, tackled by McAndrew. Ball advances about 15 metres from the centre circle.
0: Rochelle finally inside mid.
2: Trying to get him involved in the game. Sweet, too strong for McAndrew. In fact, he ripped him off the ball and he didn't have it. So McAndrew gets the free. Going to handball it off to Hall Kahan, who's trying to inject himself into the game. Kicks up towards centre half forward. Kick partially smothered. Went through Peatling's hands. Gathered by Fogarty. Over the top towards Butters, who has ridden into the turf. Zach Taylor runs in from left half forward. He's wrapped up in a big tackle. We'll have another ball up. 40 from the Crows home.
1: Just another poor kick inside 50. Hookahan, right idea.
0: Wonder how much they're missing Wayne Miller. Hookahan's having to do it by himself tonight.
2: Great call. In the ruck contest, Rochelle was pulled off the footy. No free kick, says the umpire, but a quick ball there from McAndrew has landed in the lap of Zach Taylor, 35 out directly in front.
0: Some strong arguments from the Port Adelaide players around how far that ball travelled.
2: Right on the distance, I think. Quick kick, seeing the replay. Oh, maybe 14.9.
1: All day, every day.
2: After that mark in the goal square, yes, Jamo.
1: They're just going to give one back
0: up
1: the other way.
0: Square up.
2: Well, Jace Burgoyne, that was the latest call ever for his mark and then goal. Zach Taylor, they need this, is the ultimate understatement. And the young fella, Zach Taylor, steps up and delivers. Keeps the Crows in it. They're 8-4-52, Port 12-13-85, 28 and a half gone in the third term for ABC Sport. This is Showdown 60.
0: Well, we've seen a little change for the Crows having Rochelle inside. They've changed that back again now. So it's Berry, Soligo, Dawson, McAndrew for Adelaide. You just get the sense it's now or never. Jamo.
1: Yeah, look, they're starting to win the football back. But again, it's just wasteful. Oh, so Adelaide 13 to 10 inside 52. The contested stuff has been all Port Adelaide this quarter. 33-24. Clearance is still 10 to 3 in favour of Port Adelaide.
3: It's funny how much they loved Josh Rochelle on ball to start the year. And once Rankin got in, even when he got injured for the 3 weeks with the calf, they decided not to go back. Tonight would have been the perfect reason to do so, and they're just not committing.
1: 13 inside 50s this quarter. Port Adelaide for 4-7.
3: Tap down. Soligo misses his target. Wines is there. Gets it out for Port. Drew to Butters. Shrugs off a tackle. Disposal 29. Inside 50 to Bandit. Platted into the other way by Laird. And that will be front-on contact. Rory Laird did not have eyes for the ball. And Bam Bam gets the set shot from 40.
0: Great kick from Zach Butters. And why the Crows aren't tagging him is beyond me. Letting Horn Francis and Butters run their own race tonight is damaging Adelaide. A wonderful kick inside 50.
3: 29 touches, 11 clearances, 600 metres gained for Zach Butters. As he eyes what could be another showdown medal. Xavier Bamet with a set shot. Crosses the paint of 50. First ever showdown. Misses very wide right. It's actually out on the full. Port by 33. Closing in on three-quarter time.
1: If I'm his goal-kicking coach, he needs to go in a little bit quicker. He walks in and then he relies on his kick. And he over-kicked it.
2: The Crows are over-handballing it, Jamo. They've turned it over. Quick kick from Butters inside. He missed Vizentini. That's rare. Cumming got it to Keane. Steps inside towards Hall Kahan. Now Berry with some run. Behind Laird in the handball. He's at true centre-half back. The Crows cross ball to Cook. Handballs now to Nankervis at the logo. Short ball to Fogarty. He's missed the target. Lasso free.
0: This is where the Crows are missing Wayne Miller. If he's the overlap run there instead of Nankervis, that ball's going inside 50 and there's a set shot for Adelaide. The ball use, as you guys have mentioned throughout, has been poor from the Crows. Yeah.
2: Free kick, Port Adelaide. Byrne Jones down the line, roved handball towards Bamet for Port Adelaide. His kick did not favour Vizentini. Keane went with the one hand. He's fumbling! He's fumbling in the pocket now. He's tackled over the boundary. This is rare. We rarely see this from Adelaide. Fumbling, bumbling. They're feeling the showdown pressure. and the power of Broad.

0: 33 points.
1: And who else but Zach Butters to get stuck right into him as well. They're letting them know all about it. Tossed in. Port's 50. Sweet with a double tap. Drew trying to track it. Awkward bounce. Wines with a beautiful spin through traffic. Got it to Burgoyne, but his handle's not the best. Barely made contact. Drew comes in, gets the assist. Back towards Evans. Mitch Georgiades zigging and zagging. Saturday Night Fever as he dances and dodges outside of the arc and then gives it away. Saligo for the Crows to left half back to Peatling. Tries to wheel back. This is where they've been in a bit of trouble. The wall's closing in. Nankervis has two to beat, and he does well to break through both. Kicks down the line. Thilthorpe gets around Aaliyah and clunks the contested grab.
2: That's crazy.
1: No one's ahead of him, and the siren will beat them. Port by 33 points at three-quarter time in front of a sold-out home crowd in Showdown 60. Can you believe it? It's 15th versus 5th. But Port look like a heavyweight right now. 12-13-85, plays 8-4-52. Goal scorers for the Power, 3 to Durden, 2 to Georgiades and Burgoyne and Berry on Francis, Zatto and Bammett with 1 each. And for the Crows, 4 to Fogarty, individuals to Thilthorpe, Rochelli, Taylor and Neil Bullen. Might just quickly check in with Braden Ingram downstairs.
3: Yeah, Josh Worrell, he just went down the race, probably the last few minutes of that quarter. You mentioned in that second quarter, Aaron, he was a little bit sore. He has come back up, but clearly now they've got a couple of issues. We know Isaac Rankin isn't 100%. Having played in the forward line for all of this second half, it's a big task from here.
1: Massive hill to climb for the Adelaide Crows. A win would have put them in the top four. Now they've got a pack track from a six-goal deficit. Down 33, but we know Showdown's always a full of surprises. 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
10: Xavier Bammett, he's 20 metres out on a 45-degree angle, strolls towards goal and kicks it. X marks the spot for the start of the second half of the showdown.
1: Lukosius with some time, gets right underneath the towering kick into the 50. Georgiades caught behind, Whitlock flies, knocked it down, swarming and snapping and going to Zatto for his first in the AFL. Cumming flies in and clatters into his teammate and it spills fortuitously down to Port Adelaide and Corey Durden. This guy's having a night. Three for Durden and the Port fans erupt. Darcy Fogarty starts at right half forward. Stutter step, kicks from 45. Monster bomb into the hill. Fog's got four. Jace Burgoyne from 10 slots it through the big sticks. Port by 39.
10: Zach Taylor, they need this, is the ultimate understatement. And the young fella, Zach Taylor, steps up and delivers.
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1: Port Adelaide are pulling off a massive upset tonight. They've just got to hold on in the final term. 12-13-85 against the Crows. 8-4-52. What a performance from Josh Carr's men. Do the Crows have a response is the big question as we turn for home. Aaron Bryans and Tom Wilson with you alongside Rod Jamieson and Lauren Arnell on special comments. Bit of a love-in on the text line, 0437 774 774. Terry's in Thailand. Says Jamo's excellent on special commentary and enjoying the showdown. And Grant in Waterloo says, Amanda Ferrucci is my favourite captain, but Lauren Arnell is the next best and my favourite coach. So shout out to you, Grant, and says go Port.
12: Oh,
1: so,
12: well done.
1: There you go. Crew, gee, what a performance from Port Adelaide tonight.
2: Super impressive, I must admit. I didn't expect it, and I don't know a lot of us did, Loz, coming here tonight. It was, I guess, the performances coming into it again. They have, you know, their five losses recently have been under 3 points, so they've been in the games, but it's probably as clean and the continual pressure across the three quarters to date that is as good as I've seen from them.
12: Yeah, look, Jamo, I've got some strong thoughts, if I'm honest, and I didn't think Port Adelaide would get near the Crows tonight based on what I've seen from Adelaide in the last month to 6 weeks, but what I'm seeing tonight

0: is very disappointing from my perspective watching Adelaide, and incredibly inspiring from Port. I think Josh Carr, what he's done with selection, playing Lukosius on a wing, naming Vizentini to square up the tall defenders for Adelaide, and Zaddo and Bamet being the Bash brothers in the front half without Powell Pepper back yet. I think it's a masterclass from Port so far. But for the Crows, like, why they haven't tagged Butters or Horn Francis to this point of the game is wild to me. And no Miller, I understand if he's had some hamstring awareness, let him have a rest. But that's been a massive hole for them tonight, leaving everything to Hall Kahan and a little bit of Rory Laird coming off half back. But they're not playing the game that's in front of them. And Thilthorpe staying deep on Alir is not working overly for them either. Fogarty's been super. But I just think for them to, they can still win this game, the Crows, but for them to break this game open, they've got to be a little bit more humble and tag one of Butters or Horn Francis at least, and allow Thilthorpe to come higher up the ground and connect the ground for them. Otherwise, Port Adelaide have got them on ice. I think they've been electric. They've been exceptionally well coached, and the effort from the Port Adelaide players tonight in the prison bars has been exceptional.
1: Let's check in with Braden on the boundary.
2: Matthew Nix came down the race, went straight to Jordan Dawson. Was a very calm, composed conversation. Then he went to Isaac Rankin. We know he's been playing forward with that injury, but guess it. Guess what? He's gone straight into the middle for this centre bounce. Clearly, they know they need him to lift. That's interesting, given that injury. They're still going to pull the trigger on him now. Alir Alir in the Port Adelaide. He had treatment on that ankle that he rolled in the third quarter, but he does look good to go.
1: Is there one last twist? Showdowns full of epic moments and absolute stunners. We've had 59 crackers and now we've got the 60th. History says upsets happen more often than not. Only 61% of the time is the favourite one. Tonight, Port Adelaide trying to continue a trend. Up by 33 points. We'll see what we've got in store in this final quarter, Rod Jamieson.
3: Well, I think Adelaide are going to have to kick their total score as it is right now to get over the top of Port Adelaide. And the way they're playing, their decision-making with the football in hand going forward, their execution is poor. The pressure that Port's applied, they've been fumbly. I just can't see it happening, unfortunately.
0: I mentioned the tag on Horn Francis or Butters. The Crows have gone with Dawson, Rochelle, Rankin at centre ball up here, which, to your point, Jamo, if you're going to score, pull your best players around the footy, get your hands on it.
1: 30 for the night for Butters. So the last seven showdowns, he's been prolific. Here we go. Final term underway. McAndrew down. Rankin's first to the footy. Tackled by Sweet. Got it out. Was it clean? Umpire says yes. Nankervis uses McAndrew. Bamet's on his tail. They're under so much pressure right now. Dawson will give it away. Handed it to Richards, but he missed his boot off the side. It tumbles over. Lasso free kick to the Crows. They're at left half back at the moment. Bringing it in, Rory Laird. Centre pass to Nankervis and down the line to Rankin. Zach Butters as well. This will be his 15th straight game being in the top five in champion data ranking points. Record 16. Down the line, kick no good. Rankin just banged it to left half forward. Sweet uses the body to get in front of McAndrew. Port have it at right half back. Lead is 33.
4: Assesses his options and goes long towards Vizentini. Laird over the top with the spoil. Lukosius with the rove. Up inside the forward 50. Georgiades coming out fast. Socket it back towards Joe Richards, who finds Horn Francis, who rolled forward. And he marks 40 out on a 45-degree angle away to the right.
0: Story of the night so far, Jamo. Crows really poor exiting D50. And Port Adelaide really clean. Nice pick up from Richards and the composure to find Horn Francis, who snuck forward and read the play before everybody else.
3: Normally should be same but different, but it's the same.
4: Horn Francis coming up for possession number 22. Already has the goal tonight, having a career best year, and his partner in crime Zach Butters dominant through the midfield. In comes Horn Francis, a big drop punt away to the left. A few opportunities to bury this game. They've yet to do it. 12-14-86, Adelaide 8-4-52. Two gone, final term.
1: Quick exit from the Crows. It should have been reeled in by Rochelle. Gets another chance. Durden right beside him. Gathers, rush the kick, gives it away. Logan Evans edges, keys out of the drop. Intercept for Port Adelaide. True centre wing, eastern side. Evans back towards the 50. On a run is Durden. Rochelle gets in front of him. Free kick for a hold going way back towards Worrell. Vizentini the offender. He sends it to the defensive goal square. Crows down 34. Showdown 60 on ABC Sport. Mark Keane calls for some options.

0: Brave.
1: And swings it with a flaring kick to the spine, and it won't work for Dawson. It's too wide. Drew traps it, got it to Butters, and surging by is Jason Horne-Francis. Goal umpire, a little unsure. But there's the roar to confirm it. The Hornets got a double. Port by 40 in showdown 60. 13-14-92 to 8-4-52. Three played, final term. What a strike from Jason Horne-Francis.
0: I think it might have... They're all sort of hanging around here. Now we're sitting here watching the replay behind the goals. And it's gone extremely close to the post.
2: I reckon it's hit the padding. Mark Keane has not moved.
0: Yeah.
2: Good shout, Gemmo. It looks like it's grazed the padding on the replay.
1: Interesting the field umpire didn't come in to ask the goal umpire, who paused. They just kind of let him go for it.
0: Well, he was actually...
1: And it's a clear spike on edge.
0: How am I going to be an umpire here?
2: Well, like,
0: I'm going to say, mate, look where he is. He had to get to the other side of the post to see it go over his head.
1: So minor score, Port by 35.
3: So everyone paused, even in the celebration. I mean, I don't think Horne-Francis thought it was a goal either, but it gets paid. Now, Keane wanted to play on. He's getting delivered a different footy, the one that was in the middle of the ground, not the one that was in the esky behind the back.
0: Call out to David Roden, Cheese Roden, the happiest goal umpire in the AFL.
3: Keane long down the line. Lie!
2: Oh, wow.
3: You just got to love the way you lie.
2: Stop that.
3: Goes inside the forward 50. Roving contest free kick the way the Crows.
1: Where did that come from?
3: I'm glad you're with me. It's a great song.
1: No arguments there. Just what a throwback.
3: Bringing out of defence is Michael Annie for the Crows. Lies there again. Sweet over the top. Lays the tackle on Taylor. Forward handball up towards Neil Bullen. Tackled by Zerk Thatcher. Butters came in over the top. Dawson grabbed it to Fogarty. He's mowed down from behind by Joe Richards. Free kick.
1: Gee, they're on the hunt tonight. Fog got through one. Couldn't get through the second. Richards heads wide on the 45. Aaliyah has it right in front of the benches. Port by 35 points. Still 16 to go in showdown 60. Aaliyah towards the 50. Front position. Courageous from Taylor. Two coming behind. Both got a fist in. Front and square Drew. Spun a full 360 by Dawson. Got it out. Nankervis uses Keane for Adelaide. Kick had a little fingertip towards Taylor. Now he's under duress. Drew buffets him off it. Richards gathers for the power, gets it to Butters, trying to squeeze the kick across. Taylor gathers, and Drew might have actually concussed himself here. He's run straight into Cook in back play and bounced back towards the turf. Thankfully, he's on his feet. Port go back inside 50. Rory Laird on the bounce, though. Shoots the handball wide. Michael Annie right back pocket. Kicks up towards the broadcast wing. Aaliyah gets in front. Couple of flyers out the back. Port have options. Burgoyne gets it to Ware. That's a shocking kick. He had more time than he thought, and he's kicked it out on a full. Free kick Adelaide, down 35.
3: So, Nankervis will have the footy.
1: Doctors are waiting to go check on Will and Drew as well.
3: Short ball to Rankin. Right half back for Adelaide. Dangerous ball. They've been told to take risks and they're taking them. Turnover coming here. Lukosius socketed it towards Durden. Couple of Crows plays in there, one of them being Curtin, the other Ball Ace. We'll have a ball up, true centre-half forward for the power. 35-point margin. Sweet knocks it forward, Rankin tries to grab it, tackled by Richards, Berry. Last year's showdown medalist, perhaps this year's showdown medalist, Zach Butters kicks out towards Bammett at right-half forward. He goes to ground, does Bam Bam, and Mark Keane does well to Curtin. Trying to inject himself into this contest. Short to Taylor Walker. There's the Bronx cheers. Dangerous ball through the middle of the ground towards Taylor. Spoiled by Drew. Socket off the deck by Braden Cook to Rochelle, who finds Thilthorpe in the left forward pocket. Something from nothing.
0: It's a kick by Taylor Walker, wasn't it, too? It just sat in the air a little bit longer than maybe he would have liked, but it really came in board to a dangerous spot. And then, fortuitously, the kick off the ground. We've seen a couple of those tonight with the World Cup on in the background.
3: Yep, Cook loves his round ball game. So does Rochelli. Phil Thorpe goes the snap. Around the body, it's high. Just kicked the belly of the ball a bit. Looked like that bounced over the line. Play on, says the umpire. Here comes the whistle. It's going to be a hold. Get down to the boundary, Braden Ingram.
4: Yeah, so the Crows doctor was hovering around Max Michelinie, and they'd already checked on him about a minute or two earlier. Sorry, continue.
3: Sorry, Braden. They've paid a free kick here to Ben Keys for a hold. He's quickly paid on and kicked the goal. Now, the umpire's saying he has to come back over the mark.
0: Why would he just pay 50?
3: They've got to go back and check this.
2: I reckon, your call, Tom. It looked like it bounced over the line from Phil Thorpe's kick.
3: So Keys snaps that around the body. So he completes the goal. Crows desperately need that. Crows fans, trust me, you're still massively in this contest. 9-4-58, Porter 12-15-87. But there is drama down here at the Riverbank end. The Port fans are bemused. The players are bemused. Here's the replay. It's bounced over the line!
0: Wow-wee.
3: Are you kidding me?
0: I saw one of those at Glenelg Oval, two today, and it bounced out. And then Sturt kicked a goal.
3: So that was clearly over the line. They've kept playing. They haven't stopped the play. In the meantime, they've paid a free kick to Adelaide, and Ben Keys has kicked the goal.
0: So wouldn't this be smart if they just take the footy back to the square and Port Adelaide have it and kick in?
2: I don't think there's anything they can do. Like, Ollie Wines is begging the central umpire. There's nothing the central umpire can do now.
1: Port 29.
0: That's staggering.
1: McAndrew out of the middle. Handball sharked. Butters gets it out to Wines. Quick kick inside 50 for Port. Losing his footing is Vicentini. Fist comes in for Whitlock. Pouncing is Georgiades. Cop that. Who cares about the score review when you can go end to end like that? Port by 35 once again. 13-15, 93 to 9-4-58. So pandemonium in one moment, elation in another. Port get the quick response, 9 played, final term.
2: That's the story of the night for me. Centre ball up, centre clearance work from Port Adelaide, and the resilience that we've seen from the Crows throughout this season is now reflective in the Port players tonight. Their ability to bounce back from what surely was not a goal to the Crows, had been paid to the Crows. A lot of issues at that centre ball up, and again, Port Adelaide respond. Quick goal. They've just been clinical tonight.
3: Back to your point, Jammer, with that call. The common sense, the right thing would...
0: Absolutely. It's very simple, isn't it? Well, the first thing was, it was a behind.
3: That's right.
0: So stop it there. You know it's a behind. Give it back to the square. Port Adelaide then kick it in and put 1 point on the board.
3: They could have checked it while Keys was stepping over the mark. Back in the middle of the ground. Butters tried to get the clearance. He has swung 360 in a tackle. Pack of players in the centre square.
0: Well, that and what Loz just summarised, it's just ridiculous from an Adelaide perspective.
2: Yeah. Yep.
3: Getting killed in the centre. Butters lays a tackle on Berry. And Lauren Arnell and Rod Jamieson are seeing him like beach balls tonight. Describing this showdown shocker. What an upset. Port Adelaide up by 35 points. Back in the middle of the ground.
0: Can I go home now?
3: I'm going to have to out my poor nephew. He's a big Crows fan and he's already left in tears, the poor fella.
1: We're on till 11 Eastern, Jammo, so plenty to unpack. We'll try and head into both rooms. Now the stoppage, tap down, Drew quickly wrapped up.
0: Well, let's stay with the Port rooms for the night, shall we?
1: Ball up, Eastern side logo. Game's not done yet, but Port in the good spot. Up 35. Tap down. Wines first to it. Berry right behind him. May have just committed a little early. Holding free kick. Port Adelaide. It's going to go to the Brownlow medalist, and he'll hand it off to Zach Butters. Continues his immense night. Into the 50 to Vicentini. How about that from Dante? Worrell all over him, and he still clunks it. 40 out. 45 to the right.
0: 8-1 inside 50s in this quarter in favour of Port Adelaide.
1: Adelaide rying off a spot in the top four with Geelong on the bye, and it has unravelled. Port were up for the fight early. Margin was just 4 at the first break. Adelaide up then. Port switched it to go up by 16, then 33. Vicentini kicks from 45. It's across the face and knocked through for a minor score. Port by 36 now. 12 minutes to go, and Adelaide sense the moment.
3: Out towards coming at right half back. He plays on, bumped as he kicked by Georgiades. Bamet flies, gets two hands to it. Fogarty trying to claim the mark, even though Bamet clearly touched it. Then Soligo had his head ripped off by Horn Francis. He wins the free kick. Horn Francis with a few afters, reminding him that he's probably had a slightly better game. Risky kick. Whitlock read it best.
2: We're watching this bloke grow up right in front of our eyes, Jack Whitlock, tonight. He's been exceptional.
3: Short to Meade. Plays on now. It's a little bit wider.
2: 50.
0: What's happened downfield? I think Mark Keane has some... I think he stepped in the line of...
1: Joe Berry.
0: Joe Berry and dropped him there. It's
2: probably not the bloke you want reminding you of that is Dante Vizzantini. He will be letting him know.
0: The only thing I'll say in this case, you know, like if you're standing there and the umpire's right in front of you, like if an opposition puts their hands on me, like, this is where I... this is old school. You know, like, just keep your hands to yourself, mate.
3: Yeah. Yep. It's the message in primary schools as well, Jamo.
1: How's Matty Nix just putting the phone down as cautiously as he could, but he looks so upset, he just wanted to throw it.
3: Jackson Meade gets the free kick, 25 out. And
0: oh, dear.
3: He couldn't seal it. I mean, that is as much of a sitter as you'll ever get. This is like the Geelong game where Port couldn't close it out right till the end. They're still up 37 points in showdown 60.
1: 1-4 in the final term to a straight goal. Adelaide goes straight up the middle in the centre square. It hits the deck. Berry on hands and knees. Shoots the handball wide. Dawson dukes it out towards Keys. Then releases Soligo up to left half forward to Walker. Plenty of space to think about his entry. He's waiting for some options. Decides, stuff it, I'm going to go. Vintage text from 60 to the goal square. And back with the flight, it's marked. Neil Bullen could have left it to go through. Takes the mark instead.
3: What?
1: But they're going to give it to Port Adelaide.
3: Oh.
1: Willem Drew was bowled over in the back.
3: Oh.
1: As Neil Bullen took the mark.
3: My goodness.
1: And that is the cherry on top of a frustrating night for the Adelaide Crows. Exiting kick to right half back. Comes down. Couple of tackles. We'll get a ball up on the paint of attacking 50 for Adelaide. Replay coming in now. So Neil Bullen clear cut. Fogarty with the hip and shoulder.
3: No.
1: Gives away the free kick.
0: And then Horn Francis.
3: So from the clearance, left half forward. Burn Jones, and they've managed to keep it in. No, it's going to be a throw-in. That had no impact on the contest whatsoever.
2: It's not, it shouldn't be a free kick.
0: Andrew Dillon, seriously, this is an adult game.
3: My goodness me.
0: Like, talk about why the umpires, that everyone gets frustrated with him.
3: Probably the leveler, Jamo, after what we saw earlier. Thilthorpe grabs it out of the ruck, rides a big
0: ugly
3: tackle. Jumped over the top of Horn Francis. Soligo's there. So is Rochelli. He sockers it forward and Wines is happy. Let's go to Braden Ingram.
4: So Jason Horn Francis and Josh Rochelli have been trading words for about a good 90 seconds all over the ground. And then Thilthorpe just absolutely crashed into Horn Francis. He's enjoying this, the power start. He's lapping up every moment of this likely win.
3: Well, they're under their skin, aren't they? Not just on the scoreboard. Wines thrown to the ground by Soligo. We'll have another ball up. Left half forward for Adelaide. Port up by 37 points, 50,000 in the house.
1: Shout out to the fans, considering they were 15th walking in, undermanned and underestimated. Out of the stoppage, Adelaide with a handball chain. It's a low one for Walker, though he can't get down. And as he looks to gather, he's wrapped up in the tackle. Gee, Porter all over them. They've been rewarded for their commitment tonight. Hill jam-packed. Tossed into the air, Thilthorpe down. Looking for Soligo, runs out of room with Wines behind him. Shout out to Ollie Wines as well. There were some big questions around him after the management last week, and Josh Carr's quotes that he's uncertain about his future, but he's looked good tonight.
0: Shelley and Horn Francis just at it, pushing each other in the chest.
1: Port by 37, tossed in. Thilthorpe down to Rochelli, tried to squeeze a handball through traffic. It's smothered by Burn Jones, who falls into the footy. Crows ask the question, but won't get the reward. Ball up, 40 out. Adelaide inside 50 at the moment.
3: Thilthorpe and Vizzantini. Burn Jones picks it up, gathers. They'll be happy with this, Loz.
2: Oh, I just can't stop thinking this is just such an exceptional game of footy for Port Adelaide. They've been clinical.
3: Horn Francis was bursting through the pack, got taken high, and he actually umpired that himself. He stopped, and then the whistle came maybe 5 seconds later. They were disallowing a goal from 5 minutes ago.
2: just to let Horne Francis and Butters do as they please for the whole night.

0: It's just beyond me.
1: Would you say it's a lack of respect, Lauren?
0: Oh, I can't rationalise the thinking.
1: So Alia brings it out of Port Adelaide's defence. Finds the target of Evans in the pocket. With three Crows players. He's going to switch it all the way to Horn Francis. Beautiful kick. He's got a runner in Byrne Jones, which he'll use. Logo out of sight of the ground. Port up by 37 points. 18 gone in this final term. One of the great showdown upsets has unfolded before our very eyes. And you can hear the 50,000 Power fans. Richards up towards Georgiades at right half forward. Rove by Hall Cahan to Neil Bullen. Now Saligo's got it. Tries to step inside Georgiades. Got the skates on. Handball to Worrell. Made it hard for Curtin, who fumbled. Lockie Jones goes to ground. Curtin picks it up. Kicks forward again. Lyde drops the mark. Rochelle running forward. Looking in board to centre half forward. And he finds Peatling. So he's 55 from home. Couple of one-on-ones. Chips over the top towards Laird. Didn't hit the target, but he's got time for it to sit. Lowers the eyes, and he can't hit the target of Berry. He's got some company. Tries to centre the ball, and Meade read it best. You're shaking your head, Lauren.
0: Peatling's got the ball at the top of 50. Fogarty's got Zerk Thatcher done absolutely cold, and he kicks it wide to overlap. Runner misses the target. It's poor footy.
2: There are a chain of chances, and it's infuriating to watch. Just bad, bad decision-making. Port by 37. Down the broadcast swing on Francis, thought about a flyer. Spills down. Phil Thorpe with the handball out. Hot one. Ball ace set upon. Ball up to come.
0: So we talk about Port Adelaide's inaccuracy across the season. They've kicked 13 goals, 17 tonight. But the Crows have only had 13 scoring shots.
2: Could have pumped them if they were even more accurate. Sweet down. Butters trying to bounce through traffic. Can't come out with the footy. Horn Francis might be able to as he brushes off Berry. Gets the handball to Bergwijn, who handed it straight to Rankin. Adelaide now towards the 50. Port have some numbers. Walker crashes in, though. Knocked it down to Peatley. He's tackled by two and still got it clear. Saligo brushes one. Kicks towards the 50 and the Texan marks. 40 from home, 45 to the right. Knows he has to go.
3: Saligo was good on that occasion too, just to stay calm with the footy, take the tackler on, get around.
2: Taylor Walker races back and then gets into his routine. At right half forward, crowd against him. The Texan in his 27th showdown, maybe his last. Kicks it starting left, it's coming back a bit but not enough. Another minor score, Port by 36 in showdown 60, and there is 6 minutes to go.
3: Two behinds, Taylor Walker tonight.
1: Lockie Jones brings it back in to Zerk Thatcher, who's in his first game of the year at AFL level. Certainly put in a solid performance. Kicks down the line looking for Horn Francis and finds Richard at the back of the back. So Richards marks, defensive side of centre wing, members side of the ground. And they can just soak it up here, Port Adelaide. Short to Meade. 13, 17, 95, 9, 5, 59. They've doubled them in scoring shots. Absolutely dominated this game. Scoreboard's probably being nice to the Crows. And look at Horn Francis rise. Marks in front of Rankin.
3: His energy tonight has been off the charts, hasn't it?
1: Goes to Lai, who works it all the way back to Jones at centre halfback.
2: Lockie Jones had a big task tonight with the undermanned back line. This three-headed dragon has been quelled. He links up little 1-2 with Darcy Byrne-Jones as they run down the clock. Still plenty to go, though. Port by 36. Into the centre circle. Josh Lai moves it wide to Jack Lukosius, who looks like a new man. Little scare in the first couple of minutes on the bike, but looking all right now on the wing after rupturing that bake assist. Heads towards the 50. Body work from Sweet as he outmuscles McAndrew. He's had a rough night. Jordan Sweet points for home and says, let me have a crack. He looks to the benches just to check the time and make sure he's doing the right thing.
3: It's Jordan Sweet's 50th game for Port Adelaide tonight.
0: It's been a very, very good game of footy from Jordan Sweet.
2: Steps in, plays on, desperate diving smother. Well done there by McAndrew. Ball ricochets into the 50 and Ware lays a tackle to hold it up.
0: Probably achieves his outcome there, even though the smother was on. You'd suck 30 seconds off the clock and 4 minutes to go for Port.
2: Sweet down. Zatto rides the contact. The tackle from Cumming deemed to be legal. Ball up 40 out. Port's 50. 6-goal lead at the moment to the home side.
1: Sweet grabs it out of the ruck. Handball's over his head. Andrew lays the tackle. We'll have another ball up 35 from home. 36 points is the margin. McAndrew tries to knock it down. In goes Horn Francis. Shovels out a handball. I can hear a whistle. And it's going to be a free kick to Horn Francis. 40 out, 45 degree angle to the left. You put your head over it. You want the footy more. It's probably been the story of the night for the Power.
3: Absolutely has. So he's gone through. Oh, maybe he was taken high, I think. Is that the call?
1: Potentially, yeah, taken high.
0: So.
1: You can see the smiles on the players' faces on the bench, Loz. They're drinking this in. And can Horn Francis finally put the exclamation mark on Showdown 60? Horn Francis from 40 metres out. Hits the post again. They just don't want to do it. 13, 18, 96, 9, 5, 59. That's a 37-point margin. There's only 3 minutes left. The Crows could have gone into the top four at the start of this evening with a win. And they'll have a lot to think about after this.
3: Horn Francis has kicked three behinds in this last quarter alone.
2: Hugo Hawker-Hahn finds Sam Berry, broadcast side logo. Uses Taylor Walker at right half forward. The crowd just gets louder every time he touches it. Little sidestep on Byrne Jones. Walker into the right forward pocket. Crows outnumbered, but it might work. Taylor with a gorgeous handball to Fogarty. And the check side from 20 for his fifth of the night. It is the fourth time in his career that he equals that career high. A handful for the Fog on a rough night for Adelaide. Margin back down to 31. 13, 18, 96, Port Adelaide. The Crows 10, 5, 65. 3 minutes to go on ABC Sport.
0: Jamo, if there's one Crow that can hold their head high walking off the ground tonight, it's got to be Darcy Fogarty. 4 goals in a what feels like a heavier loss than the scoreboard suggests.
3: Yeah, I agree. So I'm sitting here really surprised as to the performance Adelaide have put out on the park tonight. Even though Taylor Walker was able to get separation and then swing back, just the kick inside 50. Probably lucky in the end. They got the result they're after, but the handball over the top from Zach Taylor, and, you know, you're kicking it to 3-on-2, and it's just the advantages aren't there.
1: It was elite handball work from Taylor.
3: Yeah.
1: Created something from nothing, and a great check side finish from Fogarty. Back in the middle of the ground, knocked down towards Butters, tried the overhead handball towards Horn Francis, falls in the lap of Dawson, goes on the right boot, completely misses Neil Bullen. He's going to try and keep this in. He does. Could he create something from nothing? Kicks it to the top of the goal square. Thilthorpe couldn't complete the mark. Handball to the top of the goal square. Quick snap, goal. Zach Taylor's got his second. He had a hand in the one before to Fogarty, and he does it all himself this time with a snap from the top of the goal square. 11-5-71. Port 13-18-96. 26 gone, final turn.
0: So the green Crow is up on the bench, which means obviously go. 20 seconds only off the clock to kick that goal, but I'm not, maths is not my strong point, but what I'm reading is that the Crows would need 5 goals in 2 minutes and 17 seconds.
2: It's not quite the lethal
0: equation,
2: is it?
0: It doesn't, the math don't math.
2: Just trying to make that margin look a little bit less damaging, but it has not been their night.
3: What's the other lady down there on the bench? Brayden, what is she doing?
2: That's the steward, isn't it?
4: Interchange official?
2: Yeah, the interchange official, yeah.
4: Having a chat to the Crows. We're talking about the 2 minute sign.
2: Sweet down to Horn Francis. He arches the back and breaks away from Lockie McAndrew. It's all too easy tonight. Kicks up to right half forward to Durden. Has the run. Jace Burgoyne quickly stops knowing there was traffic coming and places his kick into the pocket to Mitch Georgiades. Beautiful footy for Port. Question is, can he cap it off 2-3 for the night?
3: That's why she's down there. I've just looked at the maximum interchange numbers. So you can only have 75. Adelaide are at 75. Cannot make anything off the bench with under 2 minutes remaining.
2: Don't think it's going to impact the result, Jamo.
3: No. just unusual. I've never seen it before.
2: It happens from time to time.
0: Georgiades is going to take as much clock as he can for this set shot from the boundary.
2: These are the types of ones he sinks. 3-3 for the night, but this is a tight angle in front of the Wanganeen stand. Mitch Georgiades with a methodical approach.
3: It'll rub the hill.
2: Georgiades in front of the light tower. Misses to the left. All that build up for nothing. Port by 26 in showdown 60.
3: 3-4. Laurel out of defence. He could have the Coleman absolutely stitched up and not kick another goal for the rest of the year after tonight's game. Had he kicked straight all year?
1: Easily, Chamo. It's quite remarkable, isn't it? What a star player he is. Long down the line, McAndrew at the front of the contest, brought it down towards Peatling, who flicks it back to Nankervis. Kicks inside the forward 50, looking towards Thilthorpe. Worked under it by Elier. From left half back, a quick kick around the body towards Richards. Nankervis tries to gather. Saligo, handball to Worrell. Strong was Jones. Good tackle from Worrell on Joe Berry, right in front of the power bench. And we'll have a ball up. Not long to go in showdown 60. Been an absolute upset for the ages. One of the all-timers in showdown 60. And from the ball up, Ollie Wines takes it back over for the boundary line.
0: They're getting on their feet, the Port Adelaide supporters.
2: I'll say it till I die. It's the best rivalry in the game. And it continues to surprise. It's jam-packed full of highlights. And tonight, I don't think anybody saw this coming. Tossed in, sweet, edges out McAndrew. He's set upon with the tackle, ball up eastern side. Standing ovation at the Adelaide Oval, 50,000 strong for a side that is 15th on the ladder up against a side that is 5th.
3: I think ex-Port Adelaide player Paul Rizzonico holding up the 30-second sign thinks it's for him.
2: Out of the stoppage, Sweet toes it forward. Richards tracking is happy to let it roll over, and it will be a boundary throw-in at left half forward. Have a listen to him downstairs.
3: He should walk along the boundary like they do in a boxing match.
0: Heart and soul, Paul Rizzonico.
2: You can feel the passion. Tossed in. McAndrew takes it out of the ruck and hands it wide. It's sharked by Butters, throws the body in. It's a roar that you'll hear all the way to Bordertown. Port Adelaide are going to win. Showdown 60. An almighty upset. A showdown stunner. Port Adelaide rise from the canvas to emphatically smash their rivals by 26 points. They've cost the Crows a spot in the top four tonight. 13-19-97 to 11-5-71.

In the iconic Invincible Strip, Port Adelaide channel the greats of old to pull off a massive victory. An arm wrestle early, Adelaide by four at the first change before the Power kicked 8 of 9 goals in a row either side of halftime. Lead of 33 at the final change didn't really hurt them at the back end as Adelaide had a late surge. The Power by 26. Mitch Georgiades with 3 goals, Corey Durden the same, and Zach Butters in what might be his final showdown has 37 touches, 23 contested, 13 clearances, and pulls them towards a big win.

0: Another massive night in the great state of South Australia. Rod Jamieson, Lauren Arnell to unpack it all for you on ABC Sport.
1: Mate, I feel your pain, Jamo, but as watching this Port Adelaide crowd lapping up an incredible win, and you just think about what the footy club, the players, Josh Carr, he was one of the first out there on the ground. The fans getting into a standing ovation, and the tough challenges they've had this season with injuries and close losses. This win in this showdown tonight is the blueprint for the future under Josh Carr. And for mine, it was an absolute masterclass from Port Adelaide. And coming in through the week, you think the Crows, where they've been at, what we know they're capable of as a team, what they produced tonight was well below standard. And Port Adelaide, in comparison to the rest of the season, Jamo, have just been exceptional tonight. I'm looking forward to debriefing the whole game. I think from selection, stretching the Crows in that sense was a masterclass from Josh Carr and his coaches, and the execution from the players was just outstanding. And Butters to have 700 metres gained, Jahorn Francis absolutely dominating the whole game despite the inaccuracy in front of goal. It's an incredible win for Port Adelaide, and if you're a fan listening to us on the radio, I hope you're still smiling, and I think you will be until at least midnight tonight, because that's heart and soul Port Adelaide, and it does the prison bars justice for the footy club, and they will enjoy this one.
2: I think from an Adelaide perspective too, the last 7 weeks have been exceptional. They went down to Hawthorn by only 9 points, but their performances across the last 7 weeks, but they really let themselves down tonight. You go back to round 7, Brisbane, they got beaten up there by 52 points, albeit the margin wasn't as significant tonight, but they just got beat up around the football, so they contested the pressure that was applied, and Adelaide weren't able to deliver the football like they know they have. And I think that's the question marks. If you look at last year and reflect, and the rest of the teams now have a serious good look at how to dismantle.
0: Port by 26 points, I should say, in showdown 60. We're about to find out who won the showdown medal tonight. Jared Walsh standing by. A few players in contention tonight. Mitch Georgiades with the 3 goals, 4. Jason on Francis, 29 touches, 10 clearances and a goal.
2: Zach Butters.
0: Zach Butters with 37 touches. I was trying to at least make it a little bit exciting, but
2: 13 clearances, 23 contested, 7 tackles, 11 inside 50s, 15 first possessions.
1: Meters gained is wild. Like that.
2: What's
1: is
2: he at?
1: 704.
2: Yeah.
1: Like I've seen again, quarters evening, of footy that's 1,200 for a team.
0: Let's head downstairs with Jared Walsh.
3: Between the Port Adelaide Football Club and the Adelaide Football Club. Tonight's voting of the showdown medal has been carried out by a panel of industry experts. I'd now like to invite Wyatt Simpson, who is a variety grant child, to present the showdown medal awarded to the best player on field. And the winner of the showdown medal by a unanimous vote of the Port Adelaide Football Club, Zach Butters.
0: Two-time showdown medalist has the record for the most touches in a showdown way back in showdown 56, and has backed it up tonight with 37 touches as Port Adelaide get the job done by 26. It might be his last in Port Adelaide colours, but G made it matter. Zach Butters, your Showdown 60 medalist.
4: First of all, I'd like to thank Variety and the work they do in South Australia with disadvantaged kids. To Adelaide, it's always a tough game. You boys had the better ones lately, so yeah, thank you and good luck for the season. You're a bloody good team, so go well. To our fans, thanks for showing up. What a game, what a win. To my teammates, all played super. Thank you.
0: Well spoken by the stand-in skipper.
3: And I'd like Zach to stick around as we invite Variety SA Chair Selena Bookshu to present the Variety Showdown Shield to the captain of the Port Adelaide Football Club, Zach Butters, and his team.
0: A huge shout out to both clubs as well for the work they've been doing in the community and the Women's and Children's Hospital as well through the week. Zach Butters takes the Showdown Shield and races over towards the Riverbank stand, where his teammates are waiting, and they embrace him as one. It is an upset that will linger in SA footy folklore. Not quite the greatest ever, probably still showdown 15, but gee, it was close. 15th beating 5th, Port by 26 on the night. Zach Butters, your medalist, Rod Jamieson.
2: too easy in the end, wasn't it, as well? I don't know if he wasn't straight into the game early. He really built up into it too. So if I just have a quick look here, what did he have in the first quarter? Oh, man, he got going. He had 11.

0: Not a bad start. Noel there.
1: He actually taped it off, Jamo.
0: Yeah, if he had it gone at that rate, well, he almost did. But no, look, I mean, we know what class he is, and he's been talked about a lot for all those reasons. And, geez, if you can do 10 things out of the 10, if you can do 9 really well, and the one is knock on him and he doesn't kick enough goals, he certainly sets you up to present and provide others to have that opportunity and the score involvements that's involved in. Like, he's just closing by speed on the opposition, but his ability to win the football then get away from the opposition too is elite. So and for a diminutive little man with a very, very big mouth, Laws, he is an exceptional player.
2: Yeah, I'm finding it hard to put into words how incredible Port were. I think, like, I know we can talk about the Crows and how disappointing I think their game was. I don't think they played the game that was in front of them. They didn't adapt to Butters and Horne Francis dominating the game. But for Port Adelaide, I think they'll enjoy tonight, let's say that. I think the ability to stretch the Crows' weapons and like minimise the impact of the Crows' run off half back and absolutely dominate clearance. It was clinical.
3: I mean, the context is average age of 24 tonight. This is a side that is littered with injuries, undersized in the back line without Radaglia. I don't think anybody tipped them, to be honest. I know the official tipping site would have been 80-20 the way it was panning out, and that's generous. And yeah, they've done it through the year, Loz. There have been flashes of brilliance that have showcased that Josh Carr has them on the right track. They've beaten Geelong. They've been very close to some other heavyweights. And in between that, they've had some poor performances, mostly on the road. But really, the foundation is there. But unfortunately, the narrative will come back to, look, if Butters stays or goes, do they go backwards or forwards? Because really, what he's doing is, shaping a game plan that is ready to really beat the best in a few years' time.
2: Yeah, I think that's fair. He's clearly been the best player on the ground. And at the same time, I think, in fairness, you look at a game from Jason Horne-Francis and his last patch of footy has been as mature as we've seen from him. We've always known what he's capable of, but his production in this back half of the year is as good as I've seen him play in a run of games. And his game tonight, the 29, nearly 500 metres gained, 4 shots at goal, and just his ability to see the contest through, not just be in the first moment. He's the guy that's going to be leading this midfield next year. And we've seen some exposure for Richards again inside. I think there's opportunities if Sam Powell-Pepper gets another look at AFL this season. Surely he might be someone, if Bamett and Zaddo stay in the team and Powell-Pepper's tank's good enough as he comes back, maybe he's someone that can be that crash and bash through the midfield as well. But I think there's such promising signs. Josh Lai, he's had some really good games of footy. Tonight was his best. 10 marks, and many of them intercept marks. Logan Evans continues to get better. Willem Drew on a wing. There's a lot of versatility we saw from Port Adelaide tonight. They adapted to the conditions far better than the Crows. And Corey Durden, 3 goals too.
0: I think that's his best game. It's his 15th game for Port. That's his best game I think I've seen him play. And you touched on Jack Whitlock. Like, he stepped up too. So there's a number of players tonight that have actually performed as good as
3: Josh
0: they have.
3: Josh Lai. I loved him across the night.
2: Whitlock and Berry are the two for me who have just grown this season. And Lai is just going to keep getting better. But you should be excited if you're a Port Adelaide fan, not just from tonight, but for what's to come.
1: They're giving the trophy to Connor Rosie to lead them off. He's only played the 2 games this year and is out for the year with that shocking hamstring injury and nerve damage, but he's going to lead them off the field.
3: And hey, never say never. They're only 2 games out of the 10. So, North and Saints to come in the next 2. The run's not entirely dicey. Port Adelaide will still have some belief. Winners by 26 points here at the Adelaide Oval in front of 50,000. Braden Ingram's down in the room for the celebrations.
4: Oh, I can barely hear you, Aaron. It's a huge cheer as they come in. There was a decent one for Josh Carr, and now it's Connor Rosie leads them in. They are understandably full of joy. Even Ken Hinckley got a cheer when he came in. So it's a great vibe down here. And you go down the list of some of those players that enjoying their first showdown win. Zaddo, Bamett, Durden, Ware, Lai. I reckon there's a couple more I've forgotten, but there's quite a few that won't have experienced this moment before. And as you mentioned, it might be Zach Butters last, but if it is, it's been a great celebration, and Josh Carr is pulling quite a few in here, so this might be a little bit of a bigger song, and it certainly is quite a bit of staff here. Gatorade getting thrown around, and they're all linking up. This is very much a whole of club win. We know how much of a motivating force Josh Carr is, and given the fact that that first showdown early in the season was the first time he'd lost a showdown, well, it's fair to say he's very much made up for it. This is a huge song, at least 50 people in here.

0: Well, that circle almost resembled a rectangle as we had a swarm of bodies in there, and what a great moment as they hoist the showdown trophy yet again. Jason Horn Francis and Jackson Mead. It is a great vibe in the rooms, and I'll have some more reaction for you shortly.
1: First ever wins for Xavier Bamett and Mitch Zatto, and around that as well, we got to see eight players win their first ever showdown tonight for Port Adelaide. So big night for the football club. Not many anticipated this. Winners by 26 points in showdown 60. And it was really nice to see the entire staff get to be a part of the song there.
2: Yeah, even you see the dietitian, every single coach, media manager. Well done. It's it takes a lot to win a showdown. And they don't come easy. So I'm wrapped for Josh Carr, his first showdown win as coach. And this young group of players, it was a ripping game of footy. I know we've got some heavy Crow supporters here sitting alongside me who, fair enough, should be disappointed. There's more to come in the season for you guys, I reckon, and some harsh lessons. We've seen a lot of resilience. I've been a big fan of the Crows. But what I saw tonight, I think the measured, calm approach needs to come front and center, and without an emotional reaction that's too heavy, because Port showed up and the Crows didn't, and Adelaide need to remember off the back of this what they're capable of, but also what it takes to produce your best, and I just don't think they were ready for that tonight.
3: I think they should. Josh Carr should do a Ramsgate trophy and actually hand it out to the toughest bloke on the night for Port Adelaide.
2: So I'm sitting in the corner saying, let's just decrease the emotion. Let's go to the Ramsgate.
4: Let's get it up.
5: Well, they do the value player of the week, which they've brought back in, and that is the prison bar jumper. They've had that over the last month or so, and they were all wearing it tonight. So clearly all value players. And the invincible jumper, maybe they need to wear it every week. They are invincible in the invincible jumper.
3: It's an absolute shellacking. It's a belting Port Adelaide gave Adelaide tonight. Like, it's really... Like, the clearance work from Sweet Butters and Jason Horn Francis, they had 28 clearances between the three of them. Dawson, McAndrew and Berry had 11 between those three. You know, like, then first possessions is off the charts. I think Adelaide handballed too much, like at 135, 198 kicks. Like, it's a lot of handballing. So, again, trying to create run, but, yes, Port Adelaide were instinctive and or cut it off, so they weren't able to get that run and link up or that forward handball too. Marks inside 50, 17-9 in favour of Port. Marks overall 100-79 in favour of Port. Like, it's a real beat up job that Port Adelaide have done on Adelaide tonight.
1: Crows kicked the last two, so it really should have been a 6-goal win. It's flattered them 26 points in the end.
2: Yeah, absolutely. And I wonder, we talked to Murray Davis, the director of coaching at the Crows, this morning on ABC Grandstand, and he talked through the Miller selection and the hammy tightness, and all with you. You've got to leave a player like that out if they're not right. But that was a big hole tonight, and ultimately you hope it pays off and it means that he's healthy and fit for the remainder of the year for the Crows, because without him the ball use was not great. And that's a hallmark.
3: Isaac Rankin was the other one too, wasn't it? Early gets injured.
5: Yep.
3: A couple of times, and so he didn't really have an impact on the game as we know he normally does.
5: It's interesting with that set of bounce stuff, because they actually got beaten there last week too, but they were able to bring the ball out through the types of Miller, who played a great game, and that's how they found their way to score. And Murray Davis did say during the week, we're learning different ways to win the game. Well, tonight they got smashed in there, and as you touched on, they couldn't find a way out, and they really had no lever to pull. They really couldn't stop the run.
2: And that's why

0: they couldn't find a way out, and they really had no lever to pull. They really couldn't stop the run.
1: And that's why I mentioned Willem Drew a couple of times on a wing, like the defensive work from Port Adelaide to make sure that those punches weren't coming from half back. So Port Adelaide look after stoppage, and as you said, Melbourne didn't quite get Adelaide's defenders done offensive, like with keeping Miller and Hawker Hahn contained when they were coming out of the back line. But you look at Corey Durden, we said he kicked 3 goals too, but he also cut off an absolute guaranteed goal for Adelaide in D50, seeing everyone through. I saw Joe Berry go full length of the ground to fill a hole for Lukosius, who couldn't get back on a wing. Though the small forwards for Port Adelaide didn't just do the job offensively, but they saw Adelaide's defenders through defensively the whole length of the ground. And so credit to those guys. And I think it's what you'd hope if you're an Adelaide supporter is it's a timely lesson.
2: Yep.
1: If you don't show up at your best, this is what can happen.
3: I think free kicks 23-20, not concerned about that, but the umpires, absolute howlers tonight. Absolute howlers.
0: Yeah, so the first one that you're referring to was a kick from Thilthorpe that bounced over the behind line and went back into play, and they just let it play out. And Keys then wins a free kick. He kicks the goal and then gets brought back over the mark. So clearly Ark could have been checking to see if it was over. They didn't bother checking. He kicks the goal. They go back into the middle of the ground. Everyone at the ground has seen that it's bounced over, but they refuse to intervene.
3: Yeah. I don't understand why they wouldn't. There's no intelligent rationale as to why you wouldn't.
4: I'm just probably the most egregious we've seen in terms of arc reviews that have been missed because of the time, as you touched on, Tom, to actually check it and how clear the ball was over the line.
3: So again, we talk about it's 26 points, but in a game, it doesn't have to be late in the game. It doesn't need to cost you a game, but you've got the ability to be able to check and do this to get it right. That's all I'm after. Get it right. And we all clearly saw that they got it horribly wrong, and yet they've continued on and allowed it.
4: And look, thankfully it didn't impact the result in the end. Port Adelaide were well and truly on top of that stage.
3: They got a goal straight back the other way. Yeah. But, you know, like, again, that's that sort of stuff.
4: It's momentum swings, isn't it?
1: It's a shame too, because Tom and I, off air, I think at half time, we took the headsets off and raving about how good the game was.
0: Yeah.
1: And both said to each other, the umpires have been pretty good.
0: Mm. Yeah.
1: So it's a shame that that's what's eventuated in the second half.
3: Well, the other one too was down here when Taylor Walker, when it went out and they threw it in.
4: Yeah.
3: You know, like it's, we can see it. You can clearly see it. So again, I'm not perfect. But when you've got the ability to be able to go back and access and get something done really quickly, Port Adelaide should have had the footy there.
4: Yeah, well, the point of the technology is to remove the howler, and we had two howlers tonight.
0: Yeah, that's right.
4: One of them they got right, one of them they didn't. With you for the next 28 minutes on ABC Sport, wrapping things up here at the Adelaide Oval. Earlier today, Carlton defeating West Coast by 53 points, so 6 on the trot for Josh Fraser. And Collingwood defeating Richmond by 34 points at the MCG, so they move into the top 10 after the Blues temporarily had a spot in there. And Port Adelaide now just 2 games out of it after their win over Adelaide tonight. The Crows lose a chance to jump into the 4. Certainly not out of the mix, but it was a golden opportunity tonight to leapfrog the Cats. And now they're actually dropping down. So they started in 5th. Now they're in 6th because of the loss. Brisbane managed to pip them on percentage. So the Crows are one behind and the reigning premiers get closer to a top 4 berth.
1: Missed opportunity. Big missed opportunity tonight. And I'm keen for your thoughts, Tom, as well. I know you're a Crows man. And
0: I'm not a Crows man.
1: You're not a Crows man.
0: I'm not.
1: Where have I got that wrong?
0: I don't know.
4: I think rumours on the street are it's the polar opposite, actually.
1: My word. Okay, firstly, I apologise.
0: Well, that suggests to me that I've got a wonderful poker face that you wouldn't know that when Cook kicked the goal, you know, in the earlier showdown, and you wouldn't know tonight with a Port complete dominance where I sit.
1: Well, you've got to tell me now.
0: Well, I'm a Port man, but I keep that quiet.
4: Well, he tried to at least.
0: Well, when you asked me a direct question.
1: My jaw's on the floor. No way.
4: As a neutral Richmond supporter, I think Adelaide were very poor tonight.
0: But
1: Firstly, sorry.
0: No, that's okay.
1: Far out.
0: That's okay. I try and call it straight so you won't know
1: you've done well.
0: Whichever team I go for.
3: I noticed it all night, actually. You all Port Adelaide through and through.
4: Says Rod Jamison, who bleeds navy blue and gold.
0: Yeah. I think we probably need to hear more of Jamison.
3: And red.
0: All I would say, asking me about that, is that, you know, a few of the things outlined

0: during the week, and while the Crows have been on this amazing run, a few of the stats, that centre bounce stuff was really highlighted.
1: So you started the rumour about Josh Worrell then, did you?
2: Port winners by 26. What a night. They were so impressive through the campaign. We're going to switch gears and head get some reaction in the rooms. Braden Ingram's downstairs with the Port Adelaide camp.
3: Thanks, Aaron. I've got the spearhead, Mitch Georgiadis. Mitch, 3-4 for you on the night. Again, having a great impact. But I just want to talk about that song, The Whole of Club. What was that like? That felt like a special moment.
4: Yeah, that was a special one. It's been a challenging year. We've had some couple close losses. And to win in a showdown, after losing a couple boys last week in a game and probably going in as underdogs, that was a special one to win.
3: Probably going in as underdogs is an understatement, because no one gave you a chance. No one was tipping you, and anyone who said they did is kidding themselves. How did you do it? How did Josh motivate this group? How did you get up for this game?
4: Oh, I think we probably channeled that a little bit, that not many people gave us a chance, and we knew within the four walls what we were building this year, and we had a complete confidence going into this game. If we brought pressure, that's a showdown. That's what it's all about, and we were able to do that, which was amazing.
3: You had the great start, but again, didn't quite convert it on the scoreboard, but you didn't go into your shells from there. How did you keep sort of playing your style of game, knowing that the Crows have that ability to just, you know, ram goals on you?
4: Yeah, we knew that would come at some stage with their quality outfit, obviously, and for us, it was just focusing on the moment. One at a time, each contest, each quarter, reset. And like you said, we started well. We played some really good footy at the start. Didn't quite convert, but we knew what we were doing was the right thing, so we just trusted in that, and we went back to the well.
3: We always know Zach Butters and Jason Horne-Francis are fired up, but they were another level today. I mean, Jace was going at Rochelle and Saligo, pretty lippy. I'm sure you heard some of that. I mean, what did you make of their performances? We know how elite they are, but again, they elevate this group.
4: They just continue to amaze between the two of them. They're freaks, and they're two competitive beasts. They play the footy the right way, and when you put a footy in front of them, they're hard to stop.
3: For yourself again, the kicking boots, you get the win again, but is it just one of those things at the moment?
4: It's a little bit of one of those things. I mean, I feel like I'm kicking them well more often than not. There's a combination of the shots I'm having from some wide, far-out distances, and I feel like I'm kicking them well. They're just missing, but I'll keep working on it, and hopefully a couple more go through soon.
3: Take it away, team.
5: Mitch, it's Loz Arnell. Great win tonight. What an exceptional performance from the whole team, and while it's 3-4, you've taken 11 marks as well and had a quality game. Can you talk us through from a forward line perspective how important, firstly, the smalls were? We saw Corey Durden hit the scoreboard throughout, but just the defensive work to see through those Adelaide halfbacks. And then also touch on the tools alongside you tonight. We know Whitlock's growing up every game, but Vizzantini just needing to offset those tall defenders as well.
4: Yeah, that was a combination of that. I think as a forward line, we had a real emphasis on pressure, and no better to do that than the little boys, Corey, Joe Berry, Joe Richards, they were phenomenal tonight. Even Zatto in that third quarter really sparked us, I thought. So that was our emphasis going into the game. And then the contest was really strong from the big boys as well. I mean, Dante, Jack Whitlock, they did their job all night, competed really well, and allowed our small boys to go to work.
5: I know you're likely not in the midfield meetings, but how much insight can you give us on stoppage planning going into tonight, particularly at centre clearance? You guys just absolutely cleaned them out.
4: Yeah, you're right. I probably have no idea what's going on in there. I stick far away from that. But yeah, I think we look at the names we put in there, Zach Butters, Jason Horne-Francis, Ollie Wines, William Drew, Jordan Sweet. You know what we're going to get. There's some competitive beasts, and I think tonight that stood out. It was amazing. It was good for them.
5: And has there been any chat walking off? I know you guys will be absolutely riding a wave, but just the fact that it seemed that Butters and Horne-Francis weren't tagged at all during the night?
4: Yeah, look, again, I probably didn't have a whole lot to do with what's happening up there, but, I mean, they're quality players. That's the great thing about our team. We've got so many good players, and if they potentially tag one, the other one might get off. So, they were both very impressive tonight.
1: Mitch, Rod Jamieson, congratulations on the win. Jordan Sweet. It's his 50th game for Port Adelaide, and he's just an incredible player. He's getting better.
4: Yeah, he stands up when he needs to, the big fella. He doesn't think he's a tall boy, that's for sure. Sometimes he thinks he can chisel one through the corridor, and we just need to bring him back down to earth. But he's been great. He's a competitive beast. He's a big boy, and he does some really nice things around the ground as well. So, no, he's built really well over this season. He was challenged at the start, and I think he's up there with one of the best rucks in the comp at the moment.
1: You had a number of players that played their first showdown tonight. How did you prepare him this week?
4: Yeah, I think Kari probably ran through the importance of what a showdown means to this town, to this club. And I mean, obviously didn't want it to build it up too much more than a normal game for these young boys, because we've got a fair few of them in our team. But just to go out and keep doing what they're doing, one moment at a time in one contest.

0: and that's all you can control.
1: What does the prison bar jumper mean to the current group of players? I mean, it was a throwback to the Invincibles. You certainly played that way tonight.
0: Yeah, it means everything. It's just the foundation of this club, and you hear the stories in the past and how proud it is. People talk about this jumper and the Invincibles, like you talked about. It was an amazing era, and it means so much to this footy club. So it was an honour to wear it tonight.
1: It was exceptional the way that you played, and it felt like you targeted a few of those angry boys in the Crows' defence. Is that fair?
0: They've got a couple angry boys. I think every team has a couple angry boys. So not necessarily anything we challenged or talked about specifically, but I think if we played with a bit of fire tonight, that was certainly going to put us in good stead.
2: Mitch, you reach your 200th goal tonight as well. There's some pretty elite company with you at Port Adelaide. So Warren Treadray, Robbie Gray's in there, Chad Wingard, Travis Boak, Charlie Dixon. How does it feel to be in the all-time list for the Power?
0: Yeah, it's a nice one, obviously, to be a part of. Hopefully a couple more to come. And if I could kick a bit straighter, it'd be even better, I reckon.
2: You touched on it earlier a bit there. Is there anything in terms of your setup? Because it feels like you're really nailing the hard ones, but the gimmies are the ones that seem to be hurting you.
0: Yeah, it was a bit of a combination. I think tonight I probably didn't have a lot of gimme shots. There's a lot of shots from 40, 50 out and on a severe angle. So it's a combination of working where I get my shots from, and I feel like I've got a really strong routine. It's obviously probably not showing the reward I'd like at the moment, but I know if I keep trusting it, good things will come.
2: And you're going to have to deal with your dual showdown medalist housemate, Zach Butters, tonight. I'm sure he'll be up and about and absolutely loose. What are you anticipating from him when you get home?
0: Who knows? He's not a massive fan of a beer, but I'm sure he'll indulge in a couple tonight.
2: Hey, there's a couple of rumblings as well that he might know where he's headed and has told a few people close to him. Do you have any indication as to where he might be next year?
0: No idea at all. Obviously, it's a long way to go through the season. Zach's got his right to have his take his time and see what assess all options, but I mean, you can't question what he does out in the field. You look at him tonight, he stands up for this footy club. He's a true leader.
3: I'm reading the pocket profile here, Mitch, too, and it actually says, who's the coach's pet?
0: Who's the coach's pet?
3: And this is from Willem Drew.
0: Who is it?
3: Zach Butters.
0: Zach. Yeah.
3: All right, who would make a fortune outside of football in your team?
0: Probably Ollie Wines.
3: He's gone Kane Farrell.
0: That's fair enough.
3: What does he do?
0: He likes to invest into random things, so maybe one might hit someday.
2: Right. We're going to save you, Mitch, before Jamo just decides to chew your ear off. Congratulations on the win, and we will see you in a week's time.
0: Sounds good. Thanks, guys. Appreciate it.
3: Well done.
2: Port Adelaide winners by 26 points, and Mitch Georgiades with 3 goals, 4 on the night, and does raise the bat for his double ton. He's the 10th player in Port Adelaide history to reach 200.
1: You can hear the smile through his voice, can't you? Yeah. You know, like that performance from Port, which I know that we've talked about a lot, but they've had so many close losses this year, 5 under 3 points or less, and then you add in that big win over Geelong, and then, you know, to cause a major upset tonight. I know publicly teams, Lauren and Rod, don't talk about, you know, upsetting their rivals running to finals, but that would have been a big part of the motivation.
4: Yeah, and I think he mentioned that a little bit with the Josh Carr messaging during the week, and the underdog tag for a showdown suits perfectly. And my confession, I don't know if it's been clear through the call tonight, but I thought the Crows had been by 5-6 goals easy. Yeah. So you've got to love a showdown. I've been squared up with that tonight, fair to say.
1: Yeah.
4: Anything can happen, even at this point of the season.
1: I must admit, I felt like the cliche was over. You know, that sort of form doesn't matter because, you know, the earlier showdown of the year, they're both probably going about the same. You know, Port still had a number of their star players not injured. And, you know, the Crows had Dawson out. So that was sort of a fair reflection of where the teams were at. But by this time around, the way that the Crows were going and the fact they'd won 6 of the last 7 showdowns, they'd really owned this rivalry. So it sort of felt like that showdown cliche might have come to an end. So I'm happy it's still alive.
3: Arrived at the ground and got in the lift, and the great Dwayne Russell, ex-Port Adelaide and Geelong player, he came up and he goes, oh, how much are your mob going to belt us here tonight?
4: And that's where I was at.
3: Yeah. And I did say to him, I thought it was going to be like a 6 goal with Miller in. It might have been a 10 or more. He goes, oh, well, I'll try and go and make the game interesting then, shall I? And sure enough, he's turned it around. But if you have Mitch Georgiades, he's 31 goals coming into tonight. Ben King kicked 42. Even if he got 50%, he's in front by 20 goals on the Coleman.
2: It's insane.
3: Like, it's just the amount of football that – and he's kicking. Oh, wow.
2: And he's comfortably leading the league for marks inside 50. So he's getting set shot opportunities. These aren't

0: just sprays under pressure.
1: I do love the confidence in his voice, though. Like, when you ask him about it, he's got to be so sick of that question. Yeah. Like, that's been coming all year. And so to handle it in the way that he is and with the confidence that he is and the clarity as well on tonight, like the set shots, if you measure distance matters, right? And also angle, and he's able to reflect with clarity on that from tonight and say, well, these are the reasons why it's happening. The numbers skew if he's getting the footy out wide. And, yeah, I just think you got a guy that's generating that many opportunities, 11 marks tonight as well, and the confidence that he still has at this point of the year, despite everyone talking about how inaccurate his goal kicking's been, it's going to set him up really well.
2: He should kick left foot like Warren Treadbro.
3: He used to roll around, didn't he?
2: He might even be a left footer. He doesn't know it yet.
0: So Port next week have North Melbourne here on Sunday, St Kilda after that, and then a little rough run where they have Frio, Brisbane and Sydney in a patch of 3 or 4 and finish with Melbourne and Essendon. So, look, they're not totally out of the mix, 2 games out of the top 10, but there's some winnable games across the next month.
1: Play like that against North Melbourne on Sunday here at Adelaide Oval next week. Surely you're winning the game.
4: Yeah. There was some tipping around after the bye that suggested Port would win one more game for the year.
0: Jeez.
4: Which is a remarkable thing to say about any team. Maybe you could say that about Essendon, you know, who've only won one for the year. But that's sort of some of the areas that people have been, or Richmond, about the predictions about Port. And that time, they'd still had a percentage above 100. So they'd had the close losses. Yep, we know that they've got players out and they're a young developing team, a learning team, but they can clearly, you know, follow a coach's game plan.
0: Flip side is Adelaide. So they've got West Coast away next Friday, which they'd feel like is a winnable game. But I guess the rumblings are with Wayne Miller's hamstring, even though it was minor, do you risk taking him on the flight? And then, yeah, the Eagles at times at home can be a different unit. So they've got to get back on track because they feel like they're a top four team, but they've let an opportunity slip.
1: And I think that's what tonight has to be about, is like there's an opportunity to square up, and it's round 16. So you're getting to the point where it's not too late to get the square up, but you're inching closer to the point where you don't want to be playing poor footy at this point of the year. This is probably your last opportunity, Jamo, in this showdown, round 16, to go, that's as bad as we're going to be this year, and we're done with that. And now we're very clear on what makes us a very good team and where our gaps are.
2: Yeah. And coming 8 games remaining, I think Matty Nix will say, we got beat up and we're going to learn from it. And I think that's full stop. And then we've got 8 games to go.
4: And there can be no, you know, there's no questions about it. It's so clear.
1: Yeah.
4: So, you know, I'm sure when they go through their review process, it'll be, you know, as bright as day.
1: Fumbly.
4: And that centre bounce work. So, it's one for them. And no one wants to get that reminder in the great rivalry, Showdown 60. But it happened.
1: Jamo, if you're in that coaching group for the Crows, and you look at the last 2 weeks of centre clearance, D's into Port Adelaide, and you just purely look at the numbers and the mix that you've got in there, what levers can you pull? Because obviously they went with Soligo tonight. Rankin's going to have an injury. You'd assume he's off for a scan in the morning, make sure that the knee and the ankle are okay. He's obviously played out the game, but I don't – yeah, Soligo, we know he can find the footy. Mm. Rochelle didn't tonight. He had 9 touches. Rankin, you know, we know how damaging he can be. But beyond that, like, is there anything else in the kit bag for the Crows?
2: I just thought early Jordan Sweet was winning so much of the taps. Now, clearly, if Port Adelaide are starting like they start in that triangle and then they're away, they get first possession, handball back or out to the side, go. Why wouldn't you just stand alongside them? Like, as simple as that. Like, just make it a contest and scrap it out. They can't be getting belted like that. The first possession stuff. Because, as you know more, Loz, too, like, they lose the footy. It goes into the forward, into the defensive 50, and it's in there. It's under pressure. You've got to win it back. You've got to get it back out here. Their execution and decision-making tonight was really poor. Mm. So then it kept coming back in. So they were constantly under pressure, which then led to, I guess, the tackling inside 50, Port Adelaide outstanding. They didn't use the football. They took options. They went inside. They did things tonight that they don't normally do. And again, I always feel that a side might have an anomaly game where they get blown off the park. Well, Adelaide have had two now, you know, the Brisbane one and now this one. Adelaide had two last year and then the two most important games of the year.
0: Yeah. So the final month of last year, they were the worst team in the league for first possession differential.
2: So it's a real knock on, but they've got the quality of player and personnel in there to do it. You know, when you have a look at that side, like Cumming, he can win. Like Dawson, Rankin, Soligo, Rochelle, get him in there more. Again, he did come in there in the second half, but he didn't go in there last week. So there's options that they can throw around. But they haven't been able to do it. I don't know why. I can't answer that in terms of... But certainly I was surprised that they didn't change where they were to make it more difficult for the opposition.
0: Just find it so odd that you're so all in on Josh Rochelle for half a season and then once Rankin comes back, you just throw it away. And eventually, as you said, they went to it tonight, but it was probably too little too late.
2: Well, they came in the second half, but Port Adelaide kept winning the clearances. They kept winning the first possessions. Like, change something. Stand somewhere else. Like,
1: so you put it on the guys that are in there.
2: Totally.
1: You're not throwing anyone else in. You're saying Sam Berry, Jordan Dawson.
2: Well, Berry's a bull. He's the number one clearance player
1: in
2: the
1: league.
2: Get
1: your hands dirty.
2: You know, yeah, totally. So, again, I get it. You have a bad day. But, again, I haven't watched them train either too long. So they're not going to – I wouldn't have thought they're going to throw something out there that they haven't trained or tried or have asked a player to step up and expose. So, yeah,
1: Rochelle, really disappointing. Rochelle's the tricky one for me because they're obviously not generating enough like inside 50 footy, and he's been magic in front of centre in the last couple of weeks. And I can understand why then you'd go, well, Soligo goes inside, because if we do get a little bit coming out of centre clearance, then Rochelle's going to be helping Fogarty tonight kick the goals. So I get that, and that's going to be the tricky one.
2: I wouldn't mind seeing Thilthorpe in the middle there too. Like, leave McAndrew in there to ruck and put Thilthorpe in the middle.
4: They tried it in the preseason, and it was something that they really talked about doing.
0: While we stall for time a little bit and try to get a Crows interview, should we do the votes? 3, 2, and 1? I think it's pretty easy who gets your 3 tonight. But
1: well, Butters is a walk-up start, isn't he?
2: Butters.
1: Yeah.
4: Can you get 6?
2: I kid.
1: I think
2: 10.
1: So Butters, Horn, Francis is the 3-2. The one for me, it really, it's tricky because Georgiades kicks 3, Durden kicks 3, but I thought Josh Lyre taking, how many did he have? He had 10 marks, and his ability to peel off and be third up, particularly in that first half. I don't mind a little left field one voter, and I'd love to have Josh Lyre in there if we can tonight, guys.
0: Seal of approval, Jamo?
2: Oh, absolutely.
0: Yeah, there you go. 3 to Butters, 2 to Horn Francis, and 1 to Josh Lyre.
2: Why would I question that?
0: You cannot question Lauren Arnell.
2: No, we will
0: He's
2: not.
0: The greatest.
1: You can.
0: Dual showdown medalist now, Zach Butters. So picked one up in showdown 56, has one tonight in showdown 60. 37 touches, 23 contested, 7 tackles, 13 clearances, 700 metres gained, and 11 inside 50s just to top it off.
2: It's a game and a half.
0: It's a pretty outrageous. Good performance. And if it is his final showdown, gee, he went out with a bang. Awesome there from Zach Butters.
2: I hope it is his final showdown.
0: I think so do I after the pre-game. Carlton defeated West Coast earlier by 53 points. Collingwood got the job against Richmond by 34 as well. So your live ladder after Saturday night has the Blues just outside the top 10. They're just one loss behind the Suns, who are yet to play a game. Collingwood have jumped into ninth. Adelaide's down in sixth after the loss tonight. And your bottom four after the losses to West Coast and Richmond still goes Essendon last, Richmond, West Coast, Port Adelaide in 15th. That being said, they'd still feel a little bullish of what they could do at the back end of the year. It feels like it's starting to take shape a bit, but probably the story of the day was Carlton, 6-0 for Josh Fraser.
2: It's staggering. Well, we're lucky enough, you know, here in the media centre, like Scott Camporelli, the ABC that defected.
0: The traitor? Judas?
4: What did he say?
2: He came in the box. He goes, Voss had his team, like he knew what he wanted, but now Josh Fraser's coming in and playing with the kids and juniors. And again, things had to change and they've changed. So I don't follow them closely enough, but, you know, what have they won? 6 in a row. The kids are having a real crack. And I think that's what we saw tonight again from Port Adelaide. The kids have a crack.
4: And I think it's a lot on coaching there, which I know you've brought up a lot tonight, Loz. a great coaching performance from Josh Carr, and then you can tie that in with what Fraser

0: is doing at Carlton.
1: Let's head downstairs and get some reaction from the Crows rooms. Braden Ingram has made his way over.
2: Yeah, thanks, Aaron. Alex Nibullen's been good enough to join us just coming out of the shower. Alex, what do you put that down to, mate? You're on the back foot from pretty early on.
3: Yeah, it was a tough night from our end. We felt like we didn't get the contest right at all. That's both in the air and on the ground. And when you don't get that right, you chase your tail a bit. So credit where credit's due. I thought Port Adelaide brought a really high-pressure game and, yeah, we weren't able to get it done. So it's really disappointing. But however, you've been in this position before as a footballer and you understand that it's not just one game to define your whole season. We've got to take our learnings, make sure we do address that, get a great understanding, and we move forward in, I think, it's 6 days' time against West Coast. So we've got to learn from it, but also take it with a grain of salt in the sense of it's not a trend at the moment, but yes, a disappointing night.
2: It's going to go down as one of the biggest upsets in showdown history. I know you guys, you know, don't listen to the outside noise, as you say, but that sort of upset, what was Matthew Nix's message in the post-game?
3: Yeah, we're about to go in there, so I haven't seen Nixie yet, but it'll just be a great reminder that the footy industry as a whole, it's so even. Not that we came in underestimating it. We understood that Port Adelaide's footy is very good, although they hadn't been winning as many as they would have liked. So we just got to make sure we understand the key areas that we need to get back to. And a great reminder for our group that there's still a lot of footy to play, and you can never just expect that your game's going to be the same as it was the week before. And probably the biggest thing for mine as well, we weren't able to manage the momentum tonight. It did feel like Port Adelaide had a lot of momentum for a lot of night, and probably lucky they missed a few early on as well. Otherwise, the scoreboard could have been even worse.
2: I think it's fair to say you're not a side that tags often, but in hindsight, should you have put more work into Zach Butters or Jason Horne-Francis?
3: Oh yeah, but you're also back in your team system at times. As soon as you go too focused in on one individual, you can get pulled apart. So yeah, as a team, we let ourselves down there. Zach had a tremendous game, I thought. Horne-Francis also had great influence. So yeah, I wouldn't put it down to one or two individuals. Something that as a group, we should be able to better nullify their influence.
2: Only one player, but how much does not having Wayne Miller out there hurt?
3: Yeah, certainly you miss Junior out there, his ability to have that ruthless edge on defence, but yeah, it's one of those ones. Hopefully we can get him back, but also a great opportunity for our team to experience when he's not out there. You've got to have certain moments where you've got to stand up, and yeah, as a group, we just weren't able to do that consistently enough.
2: I've heard from the Crows that Isaac Rankin at this stage won't need scans, but obviously spent most of the second quarter and the third quarter up forward when he was in that position. Did he lose a little bit of spark? He went into the mid in the last quarter, but by that stage, the game was mostly over.
3: Yeah, pleasing that he was able to play out the game, first and foremost. When you saw him come off, you held your breath for a second. But yeah, it's one of those things. The magnets shift around, and albeit if someone does go up forward for a bit more or someone goes inside, you want to still see our identity, Braden, and we just didn't get that tonight. And that's what's so disappointing. But as I said, 6 days to look ourselves around our game, look at ourselves around our game, and another opportunity presents itself. That's why you love the AFL industry. We're just chatting in the rooms. Imagine if you were an Olympian, had this sick feeling in your gut, and you got to wait 4 years to get another opportunity. So we look for the next challenge, and yeah, hopefully you can see a Crows identity game.
2: Alex Nibullen, thanks for a few minutes.
3: All good, mate. Cheers.
1: Great to have the vice-captain of the Crows downstairs after their 26-point loss. He always speaks so well, very level-headed, Alex Nibullen.
4: I was going to ask him a serious question and then a silly question. Well, not a silly question.
1: I was going to ask him if Braden had let him put his towel on before the interview, just out of the shower, and he raised an eyebrow.
5: You'll have to speak up. I'm wearing a towel.
4: I've always been a fan of his. Like, he's a player from an opposing team, the way he plays. And I was at Marion a couple of years ago, and I got approached by a lady, and she said, I'm Alex Nibullen's mum.
5: Oh, right. I thought this is a towel story.
4: and I was on the board at the time.
6: Yeah.
4: And he goes, he wants to come home. I go,
6: how long ago was this?
4: Oh, this was probably 5 years ago. But then he quickly signed with Melbourne for another 2 years. And then I ended up running into again. I said, well, why did he go and do that for? He just told me that. Anyway, but we ended up coming back home.
1: Love having a laugh to
4: wrap
1: up.
4: We've actually bumped into her a few times, actually.
1: To wrap up the coverage, Port winners by 26 points in Showdown 60. Almighty upset. We're going to unpack it all tomorrow. AFL Sunday from midday Eastern Standard Time with Matt Clinch and Cameron Ling. Doubleheader to wrap up round 16 and this bye period. North Melbourne and Essendon at Docklands from 2:30, and Fremantle and Gold Coast to finish the round from 4:15 Eastern. Women's T20 Cricket World Cup's on tonight as well, so you can catch the Windies clash with Ireland later at 11 Eastern.

0: Houston, which is pretty much now. Pakistan and the Netherlands about to wrap up as well. And Australia in action tomorrow against India from 11:15 p.m. So you can hear that on the ABC Listen app through the T20 World Cup button. Huge thanks to Lauren Arnell, Rod Jamieson, Dominic Lombardo, Braden Ingram downstairs, Tom Wilson and Lucas Binns back in the studio. What a night. Showdowns just continue to surprise us. Port Adelaide winners by 26 points. We'll unpack it tomorrow on AFL Sunday.
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10: You were a skateboarder, a fan of skateboarding. 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Tomorrow marks International Go Skateboarding Day in Tassie. We're getting in 24 hours early. 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There's workshops and giveaways. There's a best trick competition. It's a mini festival of skateboarding right here in Hobart. Lifelong skater and mentor Lockie Rankin is with Big Heart and Skate of Mind, and he joins me on the line now. Hello to you, Lockie.
11: Hey, Chris. That was a great intro. You've nailed it.
10: Oh, thanks. appreciate it. That's good to hear from one of the godfathers of Tassie skateboarding, or certainly one of the big names on the scene. It's a celebration of skateboarding at EC today. Why are days like today so important, Lockie?
11: Yeah, it is a celebration, and they're important because it just brings a huge group of diverse people together to celebrate and skate, and it's just a good way to have some community connection and physical activity and creative expression, and that's what it's all about. So we're here right now, we're just about to start, and yeah, if anyone's listening, come down.
10: What does today look like? What have you got set up, and what are you expecting to sort of see here and feel today up at EC Skate Park?
11: Well, we've got a huge crew already here, a bunch of people, and we've got Australian professionals Lenny Tejeda and Sam Saddleton on site. They've come down from the mainland to rip with the locals and film. And, yeah, we've got a bunch of stuff to give away, a mystery obstacle that we've built at the skate park, and music and workshops, and just we're going to be here till it gets dark, basically.
10: Lucky, you're a long-time skater, somebody who's been involved on the scene and in the culture for quite a while. What does skateboarding mean to you?
11: It's just a really great pastime, basically. It's just the funnest thing you can do, and I've made lifelong friends, and I've turned it into a way I can work and give back to the community, and I think it's a really, really great pathway for young people to sort of navigate the world on a skateboard. So it's helped me a lot, and Skate of Mine wants to give back and help other young people find a passion as well.
10: How does it act as that sort of vehicle for change in young people, or an outlet for young people? What does it offer?

0: Well, Skate of Mind is a nationally running project, and we're a collective of skaters, musicians and artists, and we just sort of recognise as skateboarding being a really great tool. It's free, you can do it your own way, it doesn't cost really anything to get into the sport. And we just saw really great positive mental health outcomes for young people, especially in regional communities. So that's kind of what we specialise in. We travel all over the country as a team, and we bring the best skaters in the country to places that wouldn't necessarily have access. And we just make all our events are free and just, yeah, start the pathway from there for young people.
1: You were recently on the Northwest, is that right? And you had a half pipe that was doing the road show as well, a half pipe that you built, I understand. You built it yourself?
0: Yeah, that's correct. I grew up in Sisters Beach in Northwest Tasmania, and a couple of years ago we built the only of its kind. It's a half pipe that folds onto a car trailer, and we take that on tour with us, and we take that to places that don't have skate parks. We've set it up in the bush, we've set it up at Karajini and WA, and yeah, it's a pretty cool bit of gear.
1: When I was a kid, I grew up in Hobart, I used to lament the lack of places to skate. I was too little and scared to take on the big vert ramp at the Glenorchy Skate Park, and I had nowhere else to go because I was hopeless. Do kids these days have more access to the facilities that they need to skate in, or can more be done?
0: Absolutely, it's come a long way. I mean, the Olympics is one thing that really pushed it forward, and sort of we saw a lot of skate parks being built. But, yeah, more can always be done. EC is a great example. I mean, I love this skate park. I live 50 metres away at the moment. I'm here all the time, but she's showing its age. And Skate of Mind in Tasmania, that's a bit of a North Star for me, is to see a revamp of this iconic site. Yeah.
1: And we spoke recently with the She Shreds crew as well, who were looking for a new home after their indoor setup had to be closed down because the lease ran out at the building. You know, groups like that should be able to thrive and flourish somewhere.
0: Oh, absolutely. And the She Shreds crew is a great example. I mean, that was a community initiative, and they've grown and turned into something amazing. And EC Skate Park is basically, this is their... And people like that, this is their training facility. So, you know, yeah, she needs a bit of work, but it's full of life right now.
1: Yeah, no, totally. And today's going to be a great day, I'm sure, and I'm sure you'll get a great turnout of young and enthusiastic skateboarders ready to do their thing. Lachie Rankin, thanks so much for jumping on and having a chat on Grandstand.
0: Oh, it's a pleasure. Thanks for having me, and come down. It's all happening right now.
1: Terrific. Lachie Rankin there from Skate of Mind and Big Heart, and putting on this Go Skateboarding Day at Elizabeth College Skate Park up in North Hobart. Workshops and best trick competitions and all sorts of bits and pieces celebrating skateboarding as a bit of an outlet for young people up at North Hobart today.

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1: Australia's only cat historian tells the surprising and complicated story of our famous and infamous felines. 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

0: welcome to Bristol for match two of this ICC Women's World T20 doubleheader between the West Indies and Ireland. The sun is just threatening to poke through here at the county ground. We've got an expected crowd of around 3,000 here on this Saturday afternoon. It's a big game for the West Indies in particular. Win and they're in terms of semi-final qualification. If they lose and Ireland get a historic first win in this competition, then New Zealand might have a sniff. That's the state of play heading into things. Early on, Natalie Germanos had the toss.
1: It's a game of huge significance for our top four in this year's edition of the ICC Women's T20 World Cup. And for the toss, we've got a match referee, Michelle Pereira. Hayley Matthews, the captain of the West Indies, is going to be tossing the coin. And Gabby Lewis, the captain of Ireland, will be calling.
2: Heads.
3: Calling for heads.
2: Heads is a call. No. Oh, we'll have a bell first.
1: Gabby, you've won the toss again. That's 3 out of 5 for you in the tournament. What are you going to do and why?
2: Yeah, we're going to have a bell first today. Looks a good pitch and we're hopefully going to chase the runs down in the second innings.
1: Talk to us about your tournament so far and what you've gained from it.
2: Yeah, it's been massive. I think there's a lot of learnings in there. Obviously came close against New Zealand. And yeah, there's obviously some disappointment there, but I think we can focus on the positives and bring that into today. We obviously had a win against West Indies in the tri-series before this, so there's a lot of confidence in the group here today.
1: Using that confidence, using some of those close moments that you have managed to win, how do you then get over the line for your first win in the T20 World Cup?
2: Yeah, I guess it's just about composure in those critical moments. I think, you know, working together, communicating on the situation. And yeah, as we know, that we're such a young squad, so I think just learning from those moments and bringing it into today's game.
1: Have you made any changes for today?
2: Yes, we've made one change. Lara McBride is out today and Jane McGuire comes back in. We've gone with an extra seamer and Jane has a wealth of experience. She missed out of the squad, unfortunately, due to injury, so we're delighted to have her back.
1: Good luck. Play well.
2: Thanks so much.
1: Coming over, Hayley, going to have a bat first. It seems to be a surface that's had some runs in it. What's your thoughts on the conditions?
4: Yeah, it's not too bad. It looks a little bit slow, I think, from watching the previous match. So probably not a bad idea to go there and have a bat first and, yeah, assess the conditions early on.
1: It's almost two bites of the cherry in a way because you played so well at the start of the tournament. You got yourselves into such a good position. How do you get over what happened against England and then obviously bring a win for today?
4: Look, I think we always knew England was going to be a pretty challenging match. They've been really good so far for the tournament and the best team in this group. And yeah, I think we went out last match and we didn't have a terrible game. We probably slipped up in a few areas, but certainly feel like as a team, we still haven't hit our best as yet and we're still performing really well.
1: Fate in your own hands, really. You're through. I'm sure you know what the permutations are. Is there any added pressure then because of that?
4: I don't think so. I think coming into this competition, we're at exactly where we wanted to be right now. I think when we went through the different phases of how we want the comp to go, we're perfectly placed for where we want to be. So I think for us, it's just getting the expected job done. And hopefully we can come out here, put on a performance that we should and win and get to the semis.
1: Made any changes for today?
4: Yes, one change. We have Karishma Ramarat out and Kiana Joseph comes back in.
1: Is that a tactical change?
4: A little bit. Obviously gives us a bit of a change with the left arm spin option today.
1: Good luck. Play well.
4: Thank you.
1: So the news then from the toss is Ireland have won the toss and they are going to bowl first.
0: Well, that is the news from the toss from Natalie. If you're looking for the test match, that is on over at Sports Extra. Nathan Johns will join you now on Sports Extra 2 and the ICC app, BBC Sounds, all the usual places. Atif Nawaz is on the way. He will be joining later on. But for now, I can think Fidoz Munda and Amanda Jade Wellington are both ready to go. Amanda is vigorously counting something. I'm trying to figure out what. I think is it the number of
5: she's
0: people?
5: She's counting 61 flag bearers.
0: That's how many. So
5: that's how many people per flag.
0: Per flag or
5: per
0: total?
5: Flag? No, okay. Per flag.
6: I was in the room when they collected the flags because they collected it from the press conference.
5: It's massive.
6: So they all came in. They all had to get changed into the uniform. It's a white shirt and black trousers. And then they were yelled at and told exactly how they had to march forward, and they did it in unison, grab the flag and march back. And they had to practice twice with no flag and then once with the flag, and then they took the flag out. And it's called the sausage roll. When you hear the command sausage roll, then you got to wheel out the flag.
5: But yeah, 61 people on each flags.
0: Where did they find 61 people? Apparently the Gloucestershire CEO was out there this morning.
5: Really?
0: Helping carry the flag.
5: I'll put my hand up.
0: We tried that before. Apparently, we're not allowed.
5: Oh, really?
6: Everybody gets to hold a flag except me.
0: Except the commentators.
5: I mean, you can hold the little one. The tiny one. By yourself.
0: You might get blown away. Anyway, I'll quickly run through the teams. Both have made a change since their previous game. So Ireland have swapped Seymour in for a spinner. So Jane McGuire is in for Lauren McBride. So Gabby Lewis and Amy Hunter will open the batting. Orla Prendergast, Rebecca Stokel, Leah Paul, Louise Little, Alice Tector, Arlene Kelly, Amy and Jane McGuire, the two sisters, are in. And Cara Murray. One change as well for the West Indies. Kiana Joseph is in atop the order. And she will bat with Hayley Matthews. You've got Deandra Dodden, Shemaine Campbell, Stefani Taylor, Jazza Claxton, Chanel Henry, Janalaya Glasgow, Aaliyah Lane, Afi Fletcher and Ashmini Munafar. Right, what do we make of... Let's start Rwanda, top of the order. West Indies making a change. What do we make there?
5: Yeah, well, I absolutely love the change, especially with a left-hand, right-hand combination. Kiana Joseph is so destructive. I can't wait to see her back out there, hopefully do her thing and put it forward to the Irish.
0: For those, it's pretty straightforward for the West Indies. Their destiny is in their hand. Winning, they're in. How big would that be for them to get this result and make a semi-final?
6: It would be huge because they missed out on the ODI World Cup, didn't qualify for that, but they did make the semi-finals of the last T20 World Cup. So it would show that there's at least some consistency. Of course, it's a decade on from when they won this tournament in 2016 in India. And I think they, much like the teams we saw earlier, there's a desperation to prove relevance. The same applies to Ireland, and I'm sure you'll speak to that.
0: Relevance is an interesting way of putting it. I just think they're desperate to get that monkey off their back of finally winning a game at this competition. What was it? I think it's 20. This is the 22nd.
6: This is the 22nd. Yeah.
0: Attempts at it. None from 21.
6: And at 21, you grow up, right? So.
0: Well. I didn't grow up. I wasn't that grown up when I was 21.
6: You're not 21. Even 21 yet, so whatever.
0: I'm a bit older than that, thankfully. Fidos, there's the giant...
6: Sausage roll.
0: There's the sausage roll. The giant flags are out, and they're greeted by the Bristol sunshine. That's very poetic, actually. This cloud just opened ever so slightly for these resplendent flags. The players are down by the sidelines with their mascots. It was quite funny yesterday when India were playing and they had Suryavanshi in there. Like, he wasn't there, but there was a joke made. He was the only Indian player in the anthem without a child mascot. And is that because he is a child?
5: He is a child. Yeah.
6: So he didn't have a mascot.
0: He was just
5: standing by himself.
6: That's kind of sad. Why couldn't they give him the teeniest, tiniest child?
0: Well, I mean, he's not a child. He's not short. He's reasonably tall.
6: Like, yeah. He should have had a mascot.
0: Well, here come the players, the pyrotechnics. I was ready this time for those to remember Tuesday. This scared the living. Oh, my days. I was all over the shop.
6: As though you've not done this before. See, look at the little child with Chanel Henry. It's teeny tiny.
5: So cute.
0: Do you think they have to deliberately, strategically place some of the mascots for some of the players based on height?
5: Absolutely not. They don't do it because in many games you go tall, tall, short, short, tall, tall, short, short. There's no organisation.
0: Yeah, look at Ireland. Rebecca Stokel's the tallest player in the park and she's got, a four-year-old mascot?
5: Tiny.
0: It's there, I said it's the smallest mask.
6: It's for the cameras, right?
5: You think so?
0: Right, well, I think we're going to hear the anthems now, any moment.
3: And the West Indies.

0: interesting combination of anthems there, in that neither is actually technically a national anthem, in that the West Indies is not a country in and of itself, and Ireland being a four province entity is also not a country.
1: Is that what you call a four province entity?
0: No, that's not really. You'd call it the All Ireland team. It's technically All Ireland because
1: they're both rallying cries, right? Because Ireland's call is about unity and rallying.
0: You stole my pun. Are the West Indies going to rally their way into the semi-finals, or are all... It's okay, you can have it.
1: Thank you. I've got to have something. Come on.
0: You can have that one. No, you're right. It is a bit of a unites, you know, the fact that you can get people from both jurisdictions playing sport together and all that. I do. I like what the song represents. I do think it's a bit of a dirge, though. I mean, shoulder to shoulder, we answer Ireland's call. I mean, it's a little bit cliche.
1: What, you wanted to say voice box to voice box?
2: Yeah. What do you want it to say?
0: I don't know. Maybe I'm just too cynical.
2: Yes.
1: For such a young one, yes.
2: Yes.
1: Far too cynical.
0: Oh, wow.
1: Gen Z, eh?
0: I'm not that young.
1: Whatever, I'm just saying words now. I don't know what Jen is. What are you, Jen?
2: I have no idea what I am.
0: I don't know what I am either.
1: Great radio.
2: Gen Y.
1: People saying I don't know what I am. On it over and over again.
2: In the national anthem, did you see Claxton and Keani Joseph? They actually swapped people in front of them because Claxton was too small.
0: She couldn't see over.
2: Bless her heart.
0: A few of the kids waving at the camera.
2: Yeah,
0: hi, mum. Hi, dad. Hi,
2: mum.
0: Like that.
1: Oh, well, the Orange Army's gone now. I did see them leaving. But I saw loads of Caribbean supporters arriving.
0: They're probably just in the bar.
2: I was about to say, they're probably the bars downstairs.
0: Which we can't see. They're just downstairs to our left.
2: Yeah.
0: Amanda, before we came on air, you were saying there's a few big hitters in this West Indies lineup yet to fire. Correct. And you think that's a little bit ominous for Ireland.
2: Yeah, 100%. I think throughout the World Cup, we probably haven't seen the best of Hayley Matthews, haven't seen the best of DeAndre Doughton. So if I was Ireland, I'll be quite... petrified of what they could do, especially if they're out there all day. But obviously we've got Kiara Joseph as well opening the batting once again for West Indies, and she's a big hitter as well, massive, powerful bidder. So who knows what's going to happen today.
0: And for those, that happened to Ireland last time out when, you know, they got beaten by one superstar in Shamari.
1: Yeah, that's exactly what happened. And I really hope that Ireland can show us what they're made of here. It's a crunch match for West Indies. Kiana Joseph was the player that put them into the semi-finals at the 2024 tournament against England. She was dropped so many times. And every time she was dropped in that match in Dubai, she laughed at the English fielders. It was really something to see. Hayley Matthews, I'm surprised she's out there, I must be honest. After the way that she objected to being given out, I thought we'd see some sanctions. I thought we would see, you know, she argued with the umpire on field.
0: They don't tend to ban, though, do they? It's fine.
1: Serious.
0: They fine
2: slap on the wrist.
0: You lose a bit of your match fee rather than ban.

0: fight. They fine
1: slap
0: you.
1: Slap on the wrist. Slap on the wrist.
0: You lose a bit of your match fee rather than banned.
2: And you'd get demerit.
1: You don't get match fees with
0: this. Well.
1: What are they going to take away?
0: your guess is as good as mine on that front. Ireland have taken the field. Gabby Lewis leading them out. As is, has been their wont in this competition, they're going to open up with some spin. Amanda Jade Wellington is going to return later on. It'll be myself and Fidoz to kick things off. Amy Maguire has the new ball. Kiana Joseph is on strike. Left-hander to left-hander is the matchup. Ireland, two back on the leg side. Those are the two they have outside the ring. Long on and cow corner. Everyone else is up. I thought I timed that perfectly. I thought the umpire was going to step away as soon as I finished that sentence, but not for the first time. I am not synced up with the
2: eye on the countdown.
0: Well, it's the countdown, but equally, the countdown is never the countdown because they always add on a few TV ads after the countdown. But anyway, see, the umpire is still blocking the way. The countdown is not the countdown. Anyway, eventually we are good to go. Amy Maguire, left arm into Kiana Joseph, full straight and driven down the ground to start. Dot ball as Arlene Kelly at mid-off does the fielding.
2: So I've got some interesting things to tell you from the press conferences with the Dutch and Pakistan. The first thing I can tell you, Wahab Riaz is not resigning. The Pakistan coach.
0: Maguire in again. This is full again. Joseph just wound up with a backlift there. I think she was thinking about going over the top. She pulls out of the shot. Another dot ball.
2: And I suspect we'll have some similar questions this evening when we speak to a couple of these coaches, right?
0: So was that something that you thought was a distinct possibility with
2: I Wahab? Did. I really did.
0: Joseph sweeps hard and it's dropped at square leg. It was a tough chance. Jane Maguire inside the ring, dropping the ball off her sister.
2: Uh-oh.
0: But it's gone up for four and West Indies are away. Kiana Joseph sweeping for the game's first boundary.
2: You're quite harsh. I thought that was an incredibly difficult chance. Maybe because you're tall, so you think you can just reach up and snatch balls from the sky. I mean, she had to jump up there at square leg. Let me have a look at this on the replay. It was top edge from Kiana. Okay,
0: She got a good hand, you know, good save. Keepers palming it over the bar. And that's driven down the ground and Kelly's worn it on the arm and it's gone for four. Sheer power from Kiana Joseph. She's bursting quite literally through these Irish fielders. A drop and a misfield, and she's got herself 8 runs.
2: Well, we just talked about that innings against England at the

0: she hits it, it's very difficult to stop.
1: Well, she's into the team, and she's come out throwing some punches here, Joseph, as this time it's a little bit shorter, so hard to get underneath, and she just punches it to point. No run. Strong start, this, from the West Indies. Statement of intent in this first over.
0: Which is what they need. I mean, we might talk about net run rate at some point. It's my favourite subject.
1: Really? Your favourite?
0: Okay, maybe that's pushing it a bit.
1: Maguire in full, swept again, top edge. This is a chance, a simple catch at short, fine. Leopold takes it. Gianna Joseph is she gone? She's hanging around for some reason. Now she's walking off. Not quite sure what that was about. That just looked like a regulation top edge to short, fine. But Gianna Joseph just lingered for a few seconds there. But she's on her way, one over down. West Indies are 8-1.
0: That's pretty much what you get from Gianna Joseph. It's all or bust, and this time it's bust. Good catch at short, fine. She didn't have to move too much, just one step forward. But she's done well to hold on to that, and we know what happens when you drop Gianna Joseph. I'm not sure about the wisdom of that approach. You know, you've got two boundaries in the over. Do you have to try and go for another big shot? Because just now we're going to talk about net run rate, and then we can discuss all those things around it. Okay, let me tell you what I'm on about. So West Indies are on 6 points at the moment. And their net run rate is 0.008, which means pretty much net naught. Like, they've scored as many runs as they've conceded, just about, besides whatever 0.008 is. And if they lose, I know it's a big if, and New Zealand win, then they'll all be on 6 points, and then it'll come down to net run rate. So, you see, I do have some smart moments.
1: Never in doubt for those. Jermaine Campbell in at number three. She will be at the non-striker's end to start. That was the end of the over. From spin to pace, Orla Prendergast, one of the quicker bowlers on display in this contest. She has the new ball, Ireland, sticking to their tried and trusted new ball pairing. She's got a slip in. Gabby Lewis going on the attack. Deep point and deep backwards square outside the circle. First of time we'll see Hayley Matthews, West Indies skipper, in this contest. 8-1 after one, West Indies. In comes Prendergast, full and straight and chipped in the air, just a little bit of inswing. It ended up being timed quite nicely by Matthews. I don't think she meant to go aerial. Deep square comes round to keep it down to two. Matthews is off the mark.
0: So Matthews, I mean, you reacted with such horror when I said, well, maybe she'd get banned. But the thing is, when you get 3 demerit points, then you're banned.
1: This is true.
0: And the way she reacted, it was possible to get 3 demerit points. Refused to leave the field, had to be taken off by the non-striker,

0: falls over that one again. It's another misfield from Ireland, but it doesn't cost them a single. Amy Maguire at mid-wicket eventually picks up. Just falling over a little bit. Let's find a little bit of swing for Prendergast. Just look targeting that front pad.
1: And she's definitely been their standout for the tournament for me, Ola Prendergast. I just had a look at the speedometer with that 69 miles an hour, which is 110 kilometres. I don't know which measurement do you work in, miles or
0: miles?
1: Do you work in miles as well? She could get a little quicker, I think.
0: And they're certainly trying, Ireland, to try and get their bowling a bit quicker. There's the outswinger, and it flashes away off the outside edge through about the vacant third slip region. It goes away for four. Third was up inside the circle. They had a slip in, but it was well past Gabby Lewis.
1: I'm glad they have a slip in, and I wonder, you know, there's so much humidity in the air. She is a natural swing bowler. Would you put two in? Maybe a one and a two and a half slip?
0: But it's hard because that was the outswinger. Her normal delivery is to kind of come fall over a little bit and bowl in swing, and she has got the variation, but when she's bowling both sides of the wicket with swing, you don't know where to take the fielder from, I think, for that second slip. That's the outswinger again. It dies on the way through. Matthews let it alone, and it landed as a half volley in front of Hunter.
1: And so you wouldn't put another fielder in?
0: I think I like the idea. I just maybe look at the, right now with the pace Prendergast is bowling, is third really going to do anything? It's either going to be hit straight to her or it's four. So maybe you just take the extra risk and you can put the short third in. Otherwise, I'm not sure where you go, because she's swinging it both ways, bowling both sides of the wicket. You do need protection in the ring. That one has just held its line. Top of the off stump, defended into the offside for no run.
1: Ireland also looking really up for it. You know, it's been really tough for them. And the two sides we just spoke about, the Netherlands and Pakistan, just saw some of their support staff down at the press conference. Netherlands really, really down. But Pakistan equally so. You know, I thought they'd be happier having won a game. Not really. I think Ireland will be in the same position, that they really need to win a game.
0: Oh, well, if they win, they'll be a lot happier than Pakistan are right now. I can tell you that much. Prendergast in, chipped again through the air, but this is timed beautifully by Matthews. A dive, a deep square, can't cut it off. It's another boundary for the West Indies skipper, picking off Prendergast off her pads. Two gone, 18 for one.
1: Expensive over from Prendergast, 10 runs from it, and West Indies are pretty much dealing in boundaries. We've seen four in the first two overs, and Hayley Matthews has got a great touch. The outfield's been really quick, and I think there were bits on Tuesday when we saw it slowing up a bit, and one of our conclusions was that the grasp was being made more crisp by the sun, and therefore the outfield was slowing down. Not sure how much truth there is to that, but it's been a wonderful outfield. This has been the slowest scoring ground of the ones we've been on, actually.
0: You could see there, I think, with that delivery, the danger of, when you asked the question with the second slip, what do you do with the field? Because Prendergast is bowling predominantly in swings, and she's only got, one fielder between fine leg and square leg, and as a result, that fielder had a lot of ground to make up, too much ground in that case. Arlene Kelly is going to replace Amy Maguire from the Ashley Down Road end. That's full, and that'll be five wides. Keep her up, big in-swinger, beats everyone. Bit of a shocker to start for Kelly. And just to quickly finish that point, though, you could see, though, again, Lewis had the offside field stacked for the outswinger. She bowls the inswinger, and there's a big gap. So it's kind of like, well, what do you do? What are you setting up for? And in the end, they kind of set up for neither. She got punished. She got punished.
1: And it's not a consistency thing with Prendergast, is it? It's that there's the two skill sets, and
0: it's exactly. And I think she will bowl the outswinger. If she gets a good result with it, she'll stay with it. And the first ball she bowled, she got a nick that went for four. That's defended into the offside by Campbell. First legal delivery she's faced.
1: Now, I remember when Arlene Kelly first came on the scene, there was a lot of conversation around her being quite quick. That hasn't happened, has it?
0: I've only seen her since she came to Ireland. She came in 2022, originally from New Zealand. I think she's got a grandmother from Ireland, so she had a passport. She was identified, she came over. And then she comes, that's better, that in-swinger just drifts onto the pads, but it's defended down to long on. She actually came over to Ireland to play club cricket. I think she was going to be an overseas professional at one of the domestic clubs. And basically, there was lots of injuries prior to an Ireland series against South Africa.
1: That's what I remember.
0: Actually, and they kind of said, well, we've got Arlene Kelly, who plays in the Super Smash, and she's got a passport. Is it worth a look? And they gave her a call-up almost fresh off the plane. Oh, that's edged. Might have just flicked the glove of Amy Hunter on the way through. She is standing up to the stump, so it would have been a difficult chance. But the end result is another boundary for the West Indies. There's been a few streaky ones through that third region, but nonetheless, it's an expensive start for Ireland.
1: Yeah, that was a really, really difficult chance. Had she been standing back, I think she would have had

0: a much better chance. It's also tricky, you know, we're talking about field placings, and at the pace that these bowlers are operating at, I can understand why she's standing up, but should she just take a step back?
1: Kelly, in again, Hunter does say, up, and there's going to be a chance for a catch, and she's taken it. A soft dismissal for Shemaine Campbell, looking to turn the ball to leg. Leading edge just looped up in the air. For a second, I thought Hunter couldn't find it. She was turning, flaying, head going side to side. Where is it? Where is it? But she finds it, takes the catch, and Ireland have a second wicket.
0: And all of a sudden, a really good start for Ireland. West Indies are playing far too recklessly for a team that need a win. I understand the need to push on here. Shemaine Campbell, that won good innings against New Zealand, she's top edge that. I feel like Hunter was in really nice control of that delivery, actually, and of the way that she took that catch.
1: It just took her a split second. It was one of those, especially when you've got your helmet on and you have to look up, your just vision is slightly impaired. But once she found it, she managed to make up the ground. She did a good job there. Funnily enough, further to your point, if she was standing back, it would have been much easier. I can understand the desire to stand up to someone like Hayley Matthews, someone who, you know, big stride, wants to get forward, keep her in her crease, just give her something to think about. Campbell's obviously a bit smaller, a bit more play within the crease might not necessarily be required, but I guess the attitude is, if you're going to do it for one, you're going to do it for the other one as well.
0: Big moment now, because Stefanie Taylor didn't bat against England. They said she was battling with a respiratory illness, and it sounded really serious. It sounded as though she was almost short of breath. She also batted low down against Scotland, where she scored the 47, and it was a crucial 47. Now she's coming in more regular position, number four. She's got ages to bat, 17 overs and two balls. This is a very important partnership.
1: Stefanie Taylor facing up to her first ball, Arlene Kelly, short, wide, and that'll be four. Much like this, the start of this innings, it's all or nothing for the West Indies. They're flying along at 31 for 2. Run rate touching at 11 and over, but they've already lost two wickets. This has been an all-action start.
0: This is such a strange start, actually. It's almost got the urgency of a team that needs to win quickly. So West Indies need to win, but they don't necessarily need to win very quickly. I mean, we discussed net run rate and what that may do. The net run rate only comes into play if they lose.
1: Also, net run rate's easier to manage if you're batting second. I think once you're batting first, you've almost just got to try and make sure you win the game first by setting a good score. As that's cut away again, this time it's a little bit closer to her. She can't find the gap on the offside. Three overs gone. West Indies have raced to 31, but they've lost two wickets. Kiana Joseph and Shemaine Campbell back in the sheds.
0: An Islander. As you walked in this morning, Nathan, one of the first questions you asked us is, has anybody seen that cute video of Ireland and the Irish players? So I almost wonder what the motivation for them will be, having seen their men's team. Am I allowed to say this now? Well, I've started, sorry.
1: But I wasn't the one who banned it. I was not the one who banned this conversation.
0: Okay,
1: I'll tell you that
0: we've
1: much.
0: Opened it. I think Kevin's just shooting me some death stares over there.
1: It's
0: so
1: okay. If you don't turn around and look at him, looks okay.
0: But the Irish men's team toppled India. Vaibhav Suryavanshi free India, because we were all expecting him to make his debut. He didn't. And I watched that video of the Irish girls watching the final ball, and they all whooping, high-fiving each other. We're really into it.
1: Yeah, the personal element as well. Quite a number of this Irish women's team are partners of some of the men's players. I think there's three couples in total, three cricketing couples. Laura Prendergast bowls down leg. That'll be a wide.
0: Well, I asked Gabby Lewis years ago whether she thought that her and Harry Tector were the Posh and Becks of Irish sport.
1: Maybe not Irish sport, but definitely Irish cricket. Granted,
0: well,
1: it's
0: I don't
1: not
0: think
1: hard.
0: She knew who Posh and Becks were.
1: Oh, she definitely did.
0: I don't know. She just gave me a really strange look, and I thought, oh, I'm revealing something about my age here. Does everybody know who Posh
1: yes,
0: and Becks are?
1: Yes, everyone knows who Posh and Becks are. She would, you know, they have a Netflix documentary now that Gabby would have watched.
0: Two, in fact.
1: Gabby would have watched that, I'm sure. Prendergast into Hayley Matthews. There's the outswinger. Beaten off on the outside edge. Good pace from Prendergast.
0: And they've kept the slip in, which is what we want to see. I still would move the slip slightly wider, but...
1: She's moved slightly wider. She was at first. Now she's kind of at like a one and a half.
0: That's what we asked for, actually, wasn't it? We asked for one and a half. I think I wanted two and a half.
1: It's still a little bit finer of where that edge went in Prendergast's first over. At full length from where she is now, Lewis might have been able to get to it. Prendergast in, defended by Matthews. It's just to the left of extra cover. And a bit of a misfield means they will come through for one extra cover or cover, according to Amanda Jade Wellington.
0: We're still on that, are we?
1: I've decided that. That's the thing I've learned today. You know, you always learn something when you commentate with somebody for the first time.
0: People say different things for fielding positions.
1: Well, just in Australia, they get their covers wrong. That's what I learned today.
0: and, the, and they say the score the wrong way.

0: around too. We can ask her about that. I think she was going to get a cup of tea, but now she's come back. She's
1: come back, storming back in. Right, Taylor is on strike now. She'll face off to Prendergast for the first time today. West Indies 33 for 2 into the fourth over here. They're going along rapid rate of a smidge under 10 and over here in the power play. Prendergast is bowling with a slip in place. Ring field, deep backward point and deep backward square. The two allowed outside the ring. That's full and wide, and this outswinger is playing with the mind of these West Indies batteries. You could see Taylor was just waiting for it to come back in, and it didn't. She ends up just reaching and nearly getting an outside edge on it.
0: Yeah, I'm almost wondering if there's not some wisdom in just trying to get across a little bit, which they're not doing, right?
1: She's changing her guard now. I wonder if that's in response to Prendergast just hiding the ball outside the off stump. If she has come across, and let's say she was batting on middle and leg, now she's batting on middle, I'd bowl a big booming in ducker. Mm-hmm. See if you can get her to fall over. Here is Prendergast. That is an in-swinger, and doesn't quite fall over enough as she makes contact around the corner to deep backward square for one.
0: So Ola Prendergast, just talking about players that Ireland can sort of build a future around. I mean, she was one of the players that came up in conversation yesterday. Amy Hunter was the press conference victim. Just decided to call them victims now because, I mean, it's a tough job. You've got to come and explain all the things that have gone wrong and that kind of thing. But she specifically said Ola Prendergast has been our player of the tournament. And, we, you know, the girls really look up to her. They want to be able to learn from her.
1: Here she is bowling to Matthews. Full, driven. Prendergast feels on her follow-through. Well, it was an interesting start to the tournament for Prendergast because I think it's safe to say, as much as she is Ireland's quickest bowler, she is the bowler they turn to break partnerships or quite often to bowl to the opposition's best batter when they need a wicket. She has impacted games more with the bat in her Ireland career than with the ball. I think she has the potential to be one of the game's better batters.
0: I would agree, yeah.
1: I describe her as a batting all-rounder rather than a bowling all-rounder. Granted, she does have pace as far as Ireland are concerned. That's flicked away off the pads. Matthews will come through for one. Good bit of work at deep square just to make sure that she stays there for one. Four overs gone, 35 for two. But in this tournament, she actually started off with the ball. That's where she was impressed. She got wickets against Scotland, wickets against England, just to make that game slightly interesting when England were chasing a low total. I mean, I think I remember her beating... did she beat Alice Capsey for pace? Just a full and straight one. Again, that's not something you see from Irish bowlers a lot. That was encouraging. And so she actually started off the tournament with the ball being a big influence. And then she got 50 against New Zealand. And all of a sudden, we're like, right, yeah, this is the Ola Prendergast that we've come to expect.
0: In that New Zealand game, I mean, that was such a good example of where your two best batters get 50. You're right on the doorstep, and you just can't step over the line. I think it's nerves, it's pressure, it's all the things we just saw happen with the Dutch, where you're almost like too scared to win. I've seen it with Zimbabwe for 9 million years, where they get very close, and then they just can't. It's tough. Winning is a habit, right?
1: Amy Maguire back into the attack. Her left arm around to the right-handed Matthews. A full toss, but Matthews just cloths it straight back, and she turns around in disgust, has a stern word with herself. She's missed out there.
0: I really like Amy Maguire. You told me the story about remodeling her action, being called for throwing. When did you say that was?
1: It was January 25. That's full. Just drifting down leg, but deep square is able to cut it off. No,
0: what, at the Under-19 World Cup?
1: No. She was supposed to go to that 19's World Cup, but she got called playing in a senior series against India early January, and she spent about 6 months out.
0: It's a long time for a young person specifically, you know.
1: Maguire in full. Matthews drives down the ground. It's actually just kicked off. There's a tarpaulin covering one of the pitches here on the square, and the ball's just kicked off that and dies. And I think that's actually helped Matthews because it means it didn't get to the fielder quickly and she could take her single.
0: Yeah, all sorts of interesting obstructions in the field. We had a conversation about a tree. It was ask the umpires, if the ball gets stuck in a tree and you catch it before it lands on the floor, is that a catch?
1: No, it's not.
0: It was a long conversation. I can't remember the outcome.
1: Maguire in. Taylor just defends that one into the leg side. No run. No, I think there's all these local quirky rules with grounds, isn't it? Like, I've played at club grounds where the branches overhang the boundary, and if you hit the branches, it's four, for example.
0: That seems fair.
1: Yeah, so as a result, if it then got stuck in the branch, by that logic, you couldn't catch it. You know, you couldn't just climb up the tree and claim a catch. That's cut away, but no pace on the ball whatsoever. Point does the fielding. No run.
0: This is a good period for Ireland. 12 balls without a boundary now, and we saw a lot of boundaries scored first up, so What have we got there on a boundary count? 6-4.

0: in the first 5 overs, and they're probably more like in the first 4 overs, 3 overs even.
1: Maguire in again, full, swept, but she doesn't make decent contact. I think it actually hit the pad, but it's going well down leg. Ireland have fought back well here. 5 overs in, they are 36 for 2. The run rate was up at around 10 at one point. It's now closer to 7. For those, Munda, it's going to continue, and then you're next here from Atif Nawaz.
0: Thanks, Nathan. Must-win match for West Indies if they are to qualify for the T20 World Cup semi-finals. They're off to a blistering start. Just boundary. 6 fours in the first 5 overs, but actually the first 3, because they've now been 13 balls without a boundary, 2 wickets down, and everything resting on this partnership. Hayley Matthews, Stefani Taylor, captain and former captain, and probably the keys around which West Indies cricket have unlocked some greatness. Atif, how are you?
2: I'm good. I'm very well, thank you. How about yourself?
0: Yeah, I'm good. I'm really enjoying the day. We've had
2: fun today. It's been nice.
0: Loads of fun. Yeah.
2: Sampled a little bit of the atmosphere between games as well down there. There's a lot of excitement, but very pleasant as Maguire is into the attack as that ball's been guided off the face of the bat by Matthews to short third. There is no run.
0: I meant to tell you, I was downstairs while the Pakistan players were distributing some of their kit, and I tried really hard, but you saw I caught the snood this morning.
2: Yes.
0: Or rather, dropped the snood.
2: Yes.
0: And so I'm in no position to actually catch anything that is thrown at me. This is why I don't play sport.
2: Well, look, no, it was very nice to see the fans give them a good reception despite the tournament that they've had, and they did deliver a win, which was very, very good for them, as Jane Maguire in once again to Matthews, who cuts this ball hard. Good stop at backward point. Really nice piece of fielding there. And there is no run. 36 for 2, the West Indies. Yeah, no, it was nice to see that. And sent loads of stats about it as well. Hypercourse let me know that Fatima Sana now has the most wickets of any captain, women's ICC T20 World Cup.
0: Good stat.
2: Yeah. 11 wickets for her in the tournament. Second top wicket taker behind Sri Jerini not at the moment. That's as far as she'll get. As Maguire in once more, punched off the back foot by Hayley Matthews out towards deep extra cover. They'll jog through for a single. And Ireland have started reasonably well here. They've taken 2 early wickets and just kept the West Indies in check. They haven't let them get away. You know, Kiana Joseph looked very much in the mood earlier after one big hit to... She actually hit it straight to mid-off, that one, but it was hit so hard that she ricocheted the ball over the boundary. I mean, I completely empathise, because sometimes when you're playing cricket, you get these really powerful batters and their bats... Oh, it's a no ball, that last one. There we go. We'll hear it in the stadium.
0: So we've had 16 balls without a boundary, and this is a good opportunity for West Indies to break that. I am not happy because we're not seeing enough strike rotation.
2: Well, 21 dot balls so far. That last one is no longer a dot ball. It's a no ball. And the only downside, really, from a West Indies perspective is Stefani Taylor, who's not as in as Matthews, who's on strike for this. So here we go. Free hit time. As Maguire's in and very well follows the batter. Doesn't allow for the big hit. They run through for a leg by. It's a good recovery, that, from Jane Maguire. And it'll just be a leg by.
0: Now he's gearing up for the ball coming straight at us. I'm ready for it. I really want to see that. I want to see a ball come straight to us.
2: Well,
0: be careful what you wish for, I guess.
2: Yeah, for sure.
0: Absolutely not. I would not catch it. Somebody's just asked me. You know, I can't catch.
2: Yeah.
0: Ball sports are not my thing.
2: Maguire in again, and firmly behind that in defence is Stefani Taylor, pushing to cover, no run. It's been very, very tidy stuff, this, from Ireland, I think. You know, particularly Maguire up front, Pendergrass, Kelly and Jane Maguire now. Like, they've just managed to keep things very tidy. They haven't sort of overexerted themselves or got panicked or anything like that. They're executing their plans well. We'll hope to sort of keep the West Indies inside like a 150 mark. I think 150 they'd be very happy with. The projected score at the moment is 138 at this rate. I mean, you expect the West Indies to accelerate at some point in the innings, but 150-ish, I think Ireland would be very happy to try and chase here at Bristol. Here's Jane Maguire into Matthews. Turns this ball just behind square on the leg side, and he'll run through for a single. But 40 for 2 now, 5.5. Yes, I was thinking the atmosphere outside was very, very nice, because I was just standing there with Ed Seaborn, who's one of our colleagues on BBC Radio, who was about, and myself, him and Nathan, just standing there. Just all the fans who were so excited to meet the players and just to be there, and people coming over saying hi and talking about the women's game. And, you know, it's a really, very pleasant, I've said this before, it's a very pleasant place to watch cricket and just to experience cricket here in England.
0: I really love the scrum.

0: And I almost wish we had the semis in the final here because it's such a lovely ground.
1: This is Jane Maguire. And again, fuller delivery, almost Yorker length, jabbed out to mid-off by Stefani Taylor. So, six overs gone. The power play is done. The West Indies, 40 for 2. It's not an outstanding power play. I mean, it's not been catastrophic for the West Indies by any means, but Ireland have made sure they haven't got away from them.
0: Yeah, that's been a really good effort from Ireland. I'd be much happier if I was in the Irish camp than the West Indian one now. They got off to a blistering start. They were going at 10 runs and over for the first three, and they've been pulled back, and they've only scored 10 more runs in the next three overs. Now, Shane Deeds, the West Indies coach, is marching out there very, very sternly. I would be very afraid if I was one of his players. He is not a man that minces his words, and I expect he's going to have a few things to say. West Indies, their approach has really puzzled me because what they need to do is win the game. And to do that, you need to score about 160 and then bowl Ireland out. Ireland, we know, have struggled in chasing. To be fair, they've struggled in a lot of departments at this tournament. So I don't think West Indies need to do as dramatic kind of stroke play as we saw in the first three overs. I was just puzzled by the reason for that. And then the two batters who got out, needlessly big shots when they could still be out there.
1: Yeah, there was the best stroke play in the world. I'll take you through the two wickets to fall. The first was Kiana Joseph, who was looking for a big sweep shot off the bowling of Amy Maguire. And it was a very smart catch taken at short fine leg by Leah Paul. And second to go, it was Shemaine Campbell, caught behind by Amy Hunter off the bowling of Irene Kelly. So it's been sort of, it hasn't really been an opportunity for the West Indies to pull ahead. But as you say, Shane Deeds, the head coach, has been out there. He's done a few different gigs, actually. He's done Bangladesh and Netherlands women's team as well, either side of his playing career. And I think he was involved with Vanuatu cricket as well at some point.
0: Are you meaning Vanuatu?
1: Vanuatu, I beg your pardon.
0: I really like that pronunciation.
1: Vanuatu.
0: I have a story about Vanuatu, I can tell you.
1: Okay.
0: I became obsessed with Vanuatu women's cricket when they launched a crowdfunding campaign in order to buy kit so they could compete at a regional qualifier.
1: Uh-huh.
0: And they told me the story. We did an article on it and put up the link. And they were able to raise so much money that not only could they buy a full playing kit, but they could also buy extra equipment because they were sharing bats.
1: Wow.
0: They were sharing pads. So we were able to really assist them just through a little bit of media work. And they got to the qualifiers. They did really well. Vanuatu, they also play a style of cricket known as island cricket, which is played by mothers on the island. And it's to keep fit and get physical activity into their communities.
1: Fantastic.
0: I'm so glad you said Vanuatu.
1: Vanuatu. Well, I said it wrong, but I said, yeah.
0: But I knew
1: I'll say it the right from now on. Vanuatu. And, well, there you go. There's a few gems there from Firdaus Munda.
0: Can we practice Cape Verde as well for later?
1: Cape Verde?
0: Yeah.
1: Oh, mate. All over it. Now then, Cara Murray into the attack, the leg spinner. This is a short one to start with, which Matthews can't put away. Finds backward point with that cut shot. And there is no run. There was a big cheer for Cara Murray, actually, as she came on to bowl. She, one of the more popular members of this team, played 66 T20 internationals for Ireland. 47 wickets to her name. And she comes again. This is a little bit fuller, cut firmly, but again on the bounce to Leah Paul at backward point. There is no run.
0: It's interesting how they've dried up West Indies' run-scoring opportunities. We kind of saw this a little bit on Tuesday's matches as well, where Sri Lanka were really able to keep Scotland under wraps and then the same the other way around. I wonder if this pitch slows up a bit in the afternoon.
1: You think so, right? This is full and driven firmly in front of square this time out to the sweeper. And Matthews will take a single, but yeah, they've dotted them up quite well. When you think about this, what, 25 dot balls so far in this West Indies innings, they've made it very difficult to rotate the strike. Part of it, I do think, is the shot selection. Like, Hayley Matthews looks like she's trying to hit a boundary, a ball, and she's been a little bit unlucky because she's timed a few straight at the fielders.
0: But you don't have to do that. I mean, cricket is also a game of singles, like, especially on big boundaries.
1: Yeah.
0: I get annoyed quite quickly is what I've realized. Like, when things are obvious, I'm like, just don't do that.
1: It's an occupational hazard for a cricket broadcaster, reporter, writer, anybody involved with the game. There will always be something to annoy you, but equally there'll be something to delight you.
0: That's true. Now they've brought an extra fielder in the covers.
1: And you're
0: extra
1: delighted.
0: Cover or covers.
1: There you go. Cara Murray in again. Fullen beats the drive of Stefani Taylor. She just pushed forward on that occasion, Stefani Taylor, without a lot of conviction, and the ball just fizzed off the surface into the gloves of Amy Hunter behind the stumps.
0: And they're struggling for timing, and we saw that with South Africa as well on Thursday night.
1: There's Marion again as that ball's pulled straight back to her in a follow-through on the bounce. No run. Just one off this over so far from Cara Murray. It's been a really good start. She's bowling with these, they're not quite sports sunglasses. They're sort of exaggerated rimless sunglasses. Look quite snazzy, actually.
0: I like them.
1: The kind of thing you'd wear to an 80s disco. Here's Murray in again. This is short and pulled. Again, not quite timed brilliantly, but there's a bit of work to do for the fielder in the deep. They'll get back for a couple. So just three off Cara Murray's first over. It's a good start from her. 43 for two, the West Indies, after seven overs, just over a run a ball. And really struggling to get going here. We did see a little bit of this in the earlier match that between Pakistan and the Netherlands. Batters really struggled to impose themselves on the game as Amanda Jane Wellington's coming alongside.
2: Oh, hello. And speaking of previous game, I've got you a gift.
1: Oh, wow.
2: It is a cricket ball signed by my good friend Diana Baig and Fatima Aslana.
1: Oh, my God.
2: There you go.
1: This is for me?
2: That's for you.
1: Thank you so much, Amanda Jane Wellington. That is lovely.
2: It was actually really nice and very wholesome. There was a lot of the girls at the end of the game throwing out a lot of gifts and a lot of clothes left over, and asked Diana to get me one, so there you go.
1: I really appreciate that. There's three signatures on this.
2: Yeah, I'm not too sure about the other one. Yeah. I don't know who that is, but
1: I'll have to work that out. Jane Maguire in, as that ball's been guided off the back foot by Taylor, just to a tumbling short third fielder inside the circle. They do get through for a single, 44 for two. Well, that is very kind. Thank you so much.
2: My pleasure.
1: And how nice. It's a
2: brand new ball.
1: Yeah, it's a ball from your neck of the woods.
2: I know. I was looking at it. I was like, oh, I actually might want to bowl with this.
1: This is a good net ball.
2: The seam on it was actually quite pronounced.
1: Yeah, I'm going to keep this as a souvenir of the occasion. I really appreciate it. Thank you so much. Nice. I'm going to hold it for the rest of the game now. Very good.
2: Thanks. Rub off the signatures.
1: Oh, yeah, good point. This is short and cut nicely to backward point. There is no run. Yeah, because my hands are a bit sweaty.
2: Yeah,
1: the temperature.
2: Humid,
1: yeah, so I'm going to just put it over there.
2: It was supposed to rain. Didn't you say there was rain about?
1: There was supposed to be rain about on the forecast, but it didn't come.
2: You can never trust the UK weather.
1: Yeah, you've got to have a jacket, an umbrella, a vest and shorts. And
2: a heater nearby.
1: Yeah, you've got to have it all.
2: No air cons, though.
1: No air cons.
2: Maybe a fan?
1: Well, they're becoming more prevalent now. I hear more and more about acorns in the UK. As Maguire bustling in towards Taylor, who, again, watchfully guides this ball with soft hands to short third. They get through for another single. 45 the score now for two wickets. The West Indies going at exactly a run a ball and struggling to get away here from the island bowlers. So I think it's just been very tidy without being extraordinary.
2: Yeah, I think the Ireland have bowled really well. I think they've used the conditions. Obviously, they've watched the first match and saw the way the girls bowl on this pitch, and then, they're executing really well.
1: There's Jane Maguire into Matthews. This is short and cut hard out towards the backward point boundary, and it breaks that sequence. 29 balls since the last boundary. Hayley Matthews has ended that wait with a glorious shot behind square. 49 for two off 7.4 overs. Well, that was crunched, wasn't it?
2: Yeah, that was hit with authority, wasn't it? It was there to hit.
1: Yeah, it was a bit short and wide. A bit
2: it was
1: there for it.
2: It was asking for it, wasn't it?
1: It was. Meme fans, you'll know what we're referring to.
2: Correct.
1: A bit of a chase on the deep of the ball is always winning that one. The West Indies looking to push on now as Maguire in goes slightly fuller and on the pads of Matthews, who turns this ball out towards fine leg for a single. That'll bring up the 50 for the West Indies. You can probably hear it announced on the PA system. 50 for 2 off 7.5. Matthews on 22 off 24. And Taylor on 9 off 14 now. The strike weights are both under 100, but I don't think I'll worry too many people who watched them before, because both very, very capable of accelerating.
2: I was about to say, very experienced batters at the crease here, and I'm sure they'll accelerate soon.
1: Yeah. As Maguire in, is punched off the back foot to extra cover, and there is no run. So 7 runs off that over from Jane Maguire. Figures 2 overs, 0 for 11 now. And West Indies 50 for 2. Stefani Taylor, who's out there, holds an incredible record in cricket. Nobody else has done this specific thing in men's or women's cricket. Stefani Taylor did this 2013, I want to say. It's either 2013 or 2016. She was the number one ranked bowler in the world and the number one ranked batter in the world at the same time.
2: Oh, my God.
1: Yeah, that was Stefani Taylor. An extraordinary record.
2: So then does that automatically make her number one all-rounder?
1: Yes, she was number one. Yeah, she was. I mean, I don't think they had officially had all-rounder rankings at the time. This was in the one-day international format. But even so, it's an extraordinary.
2: Incredible. Yeah, that's incredible.
1: It's Cara Murray in once again, swept firmly by Matthews. Oh, straight to the fielder. Excellent catch at square leg. I thought the contact was good. It was good, but picked out the fielder at square leg. It's a terrific catch. And Hayley Matthews, just as she looked like she was starting to find her mojo, she's been caught by Stokel at square leg. And Ireland have a third wicket. 50 for 3 now, the West Indies, after 8.1 overs.
2: Yeah, Hayley Matthews going against the turn. Obviously, square leg up. A sweet shot. It's a risky shot against a leg spinner, but straight to the fielder. Nice catch there.
1: You could believe it. It came straight to her as well. She's really. I mean, it came out of the middle of the bat. I mean, if you were a coach and you were telling somebody about sweep shots, you might even think, well, you've executed that quite well. Maybe try and keep it down a little bit or get more elevation if you want the distance. But, well, Hayley Matthews goes and, well, a little bit of a scare here for the West Indies. They're 3 down. I know there's plenty of batting to come, but even so, some of their more experienced batters are back in the dugout as Deandra Dotton makes her way out to the middle.
2: I was going to say, Deandra Dotton walking out to bat here. This is going to go either one way or the other, I reckon. D-Dot doesn't take a bit of time to get in. It's a bit of fireworks from the start, I reckon.
1: Well, you'd imagine Dotton is going to try and get going quick. I mean, it's one of those surfaces, we've seen this all day, really, that it's quite difficult to get going straight away. Goal for Rosa earlier for Pakistan, scored a half century on this surface. 63 or 50 odd deliveries, so it's hard to impose yourself.
2: But even say she's very threatening with the bat, a leg spinner against D-Dot is probably one of the most successful bowlers against D-Dot, so Deandra Dotton.
1: You've bowled to D-Dot?
2: Yeah, of course.
1: A fair bit, of course.
2: And I've been sent.
1: There's Murray in again. As that ball just strikes Deandra Dotton. I can't call a D-Dot. I don't think I know her well enough. But it's just a dot ball on that occasion.
2: Oh, I remember bowling my first ever super over to her in the WBBL, and I got sent, absolutely sent.
1: Did you get her out?
2: No, absolutely not.
1: Not in that game. No. Never.
2: Oh,
1: you must have done.
2: I reckon I have.
1: I'm pretty sure you have as well. Probably. I feel like I've seen that. As this ball's been defended off the front foot by Dotton into the offside, there is no run.
2: Yeah, I reckon probably run out, to be honest, within my overs.
1: I see. You know what I'm thinking? You've taken so many wickets. You can't remember them all.
2: I can't say that.
1: This is it.
2: I can't say that. You can.
1: Leading wicket taker in which competition? The year before last? What was it again?
2: I don't know. Which one?
1: Murray, it again. That takes an inside edge onto the pads. And there is no run.
2: D-Dot, 0 off 3. Oof. Being quite effective here with the leg spinner.
1: Yeah.
2: I wouldn't mind seeing her bring up square leg once again, take out cover just to end the over well. Just allows that leg spinner to bowl that little bit wider line and once again hoping the batter goes across the line against the spin.
1: Yeah. Here's Murray again. This is short and wide, just too wide. I mean, nearly got a toe end on that, did Dotton, because she was really reaching for it, but it's gone through to the keeper and it's been signalled a wide. You're
2: you
1: the second.
2: It up, haven't you?
1: I did, because I just wanted to make sure before I announced it. I was pretty sure of it. It turns out I was actually wrong in what I assumed, but it wasn't far
2: talking
1: off.
2: Talking about 100, aren't you?
1: Well, yeah, you're the.
2: Yeah, yeah.
1: This is short and kept very low. It's been pulled, but straight to mid wicket. There is no run. It's a very tidy over this, by the way.
2: I was about to say, is this a wicket maiden? But then I thought.
1: Well, there's the wide in there. Yeah. The wides are in the potential wicket maiden, but still can be a cheap over if she can get out of this, Cara Murray. There's been a revelation since she's come on. 1 for 4, her figures after 1.5 overs. As in she comes to Dotton. Flighted ball, punched off the back foot, but straight to short third. So very, very good stuff from Cara Murray. 51 for 3, the West Indies, with Dotton yet to get off the mark. Stefani Taylor on 9 off 15. And that last over going just for one. Right, Amanda Jade Wellington. You're the second highest wicket taker in the history of the 100.
2: Yep.
1: 52 wickets for you in your stints with the Southern Brave and Oval Invincibles.
2: Yep.
1: But you were the overall leading wicket taker in the 2022 season.
2: Yes, correct.
1: That's what was in my mind. Yeah.
2: And also, I'm the leading wicket taker ever in the WNCL now. I overtook Lisa Stolaker.
1: That's right.
2: That's incredible.
1: That's also in front of me.
2: Crazy to think.
1: Did you know that before going into it? Or was it told you after?
2: Yeah, we all knew. So once I got a wicket, we absolutely celebrated. Yeah, it was quite. it was very wholesome. It was very wholesome.
1: And in the WBBL, you've taken over 160

0: 2007, you were the top wicket taker in WBBL 07.
1: Yeah, golden arm. Yeah. That's what they call it. Yeah, you get a big statue, like a big trophy.
0: Really?
1: Yeah, it's cool. Not of yourself, obviously.
0: Brenda Ross back into the attack as that's been punched off the back foot by Stefani Taylor out to deep extra cover. They'll take a single, 52 for three. I'll give you one more thing that you've done, which is pretty cool.
1: Just keep telling me my stats, Greg.
0: It's fun, right?
1: Keep going,
0: So you've also got the best bowling figures in the history of the tournament.
1: Yeah.
0: The WBBL.
1: Five for eight.
0: Twice.
1: Yeah, twice.
0: that's pretty good.
1: I know something.
0: Also, we'll go one more.
1: Okay,
0: there's so many fun facts of Amanda Jade Wellington.
1: Is it Wellington?
0: You took a wicket with your first ball in international cricket.
1: Yeah, I did, yeah. It was Mignon Dupree.
0: Yeah, so, I guess. Yeah, there we go.
1: Yeah,
0: there we go.
1: Yep.
0: Wow. I just wanted to bring that one
1: up. Anything else?
0: Well, if you want, we'll keep them coming. There's Prendergast into Dotton, who ducks a bouncer. Bit of pace on that one. 104 kilometers per hour, I'm told. It felt faster, though.
1: Yeah, that great bounce.
0: Yeah.
1: I think that's a great option to Deandra Dotton as well, because she's a batter that will go at those balls, and I feel like quite early in the innings, it is an effective ball to bowl to her.
0: Yeah, it certainly is. It's Pendergrass in to Dotton. Oh, just gets a little inside edge onto the pads. That was a quick delivery, even quicker actually. 112.5 kilometers per hour, 70 miles per hour, and it really beat Dotton for pace.
1: Yeah, it did.
0: Little inside edge onto her pads. No run, though. Another dot ball. 52 for three.
1: What this is telling me, I can't wait to see Deandra Dotton bowl on this pitch. Even though I'm watching her bat, I can't wait to see her send rockets down this pitch.
0: It's proving a difficult one to bat on. Low total defended earlier. Prendergast in. Short and cut into the ground by Dotton just in front of point, and they'll run through for a quick single. Dotton finally off the mark of an eighth delivery. Meanwhile, Stefani Taylor hasn't gone much quicker. 10 off 16 for her. 53 for three, the West Indies. I think, again, that total, we talked about wanting to keep the West Indies under 150. I think they'll be thinking a lot lower than that right now. Ireland, if they can...
1: Don't underestimate West Indies, though, with their batting lineup. Especially when you've got Deandra Dotton and Stefani Taylor at the crease now.
0: Absolutely. It's Prendergast in again, driven firmly off the back foot out towards a deep extra cover. They'll think about the second, will they? No, they won't take on the arm. It will just be a single. It's very, very tidy sequence. It was that boundary from Hayley Matthews, but that came after a gap of 29 balls.
1: Yeah.
0: And since that boundary, there's been another 13-ball gap in boundary. So Ireland really executing really well here, just making it very difficult to score runs for the West Indies. Oh, there's a butterfly trying to get inside. Yeah. Oh, it's gone away now.
1: Oh.
0: Here's Prendergast in again, driven only as far as extra cover, and there is no run. So this is very, very tidy stuff from Ireland. West Indies 54 for three, going under a run a ball. And, right now, Ireland can start thinking. Let's get carried away. Let's start thinking about the cool things that Ireland could achieve today if they could. It's been a very impressive start, Amanda Jade Wellington. You tell us what you've made of this start. Nathan Johns is going to join you on commentary while I admire the gift that you've given me. Thank you.
1: My pleasure. No, thank you. No, Ireland have gone off to a really good start. They've managed to contain the West Indies, and West Indies haven't really adjusted to the pace of the pitch yet. I feel within the next couple of overs, they'll kind of try to adjust and try to be a bit more attacking. But once again, once you've got Stefani Taylor at the crease, you've got Deandra Dotton, I feel like those two batters can take a bit of time to get used to the pitch. Like, Deandra Dotton is still one off nine.
2: Amy Maguire continues. That's cut away. Good diving stop at point, Leah Paul. They do come through for one. Why did you get him a cricket ball? We've been pretty chaotic as a group in here today. There's lots of glass, lots of equipment, and now you've got a very firm object that could potentially be a hazard. That inevitably, he will throw that at somebody at some point.
1: He won't, because there is signatures on it, and you can't rub them off. You can't get your sweaty hands on it.
2: Maguire in again, driven down the ground. That'll be one for Deandra Dotton.
1: Why are you shaking your head at me, Will? I'm just trying to do a nice thing.
2: That's not me shaking my head. That's our producer, for the record.
1: You are shaking your head as well.
2: No, I'm just saying...
1: I'm sorry to try and be nice.
2: That's what you get for trying to do a nice thing.
1: Yeah, guys, sorry.
2: Amy Maguire in again, left arm round, sweep. It's gone down leg. Has not flicked something. They'll come through for one. Just keep an eye on the umpire. I think there's a little bit of glove or

0: something on that.
1: Bat.
0: Yeah, run given. I just know what Artif is like, and at some point I could turn around and that ball is just coming in my direction.
1: Are you happy he's putting it in his bag? There you go. Would you like a ball? Is that why you're angry?
0: No, not necessarily. He's swept away. This could be four. Stoke on the boundary. She gives up the chase. Four through backwards square for Deandra Dot.
1: Yeah, lovely shot there. I think that ball was asking to be hit there.
0: Yeah, too straight,
1: yeah,
0: wasn't it?
1: Yeah, too straight. Way too straight. Well, down a leg. Well, can't ball there.
0: It's funny, isn't it? You say it's too straight when it's actually not straight. Too straight means it's down a leg.
1: Great.
0: It's a silly sport, this, isn't it?
1: Are you just jealous now?
0: No, I...
1: Do you feel left out? I'm sorry.
0: It's okay. I'll forgive you. Artif has scurried out of the box after that with his ball. And that's swept again. That could be... No, this time deep square. I think she just moved a little bit finer in anticipation of another sweep shot. They come back for two.
1: See, that was too straight. That was probably a middle and leg line rather than outside leg.
0: 63 for three. Now, the TV score predictor has them on 135. I think they'd want a bit more than that.
1: Yeah.
0: Albeit 126 was a winning score in the first game of the day for Pakistan against the Dutch. Maguire in, flicked through the gap at mid-wicket. And he'll take a gentle single to end the over. 64 for three, 11 gone. The West Indies are ticking along under a run of ball. But they do have two players who are starting to build a partnership here. Stefani Taylor, 12 off 19. Deandra Dutton's faced 13 deliveries for her 9 runs.
1: Yeah, I feel like West Indies are starting to build a platform for them to accelerate, and hopefully they do so soon. But also, you've got Janelle Henry in the dugout, who's an unbelievable power hitter. We've seen her... Yeah, accelerate her game in terms of in the Big Bash and out in the WIPL. She's one that's come on the scenes and really elevated her cricket status.
0: Which was badly needed for this West Indies team. It was not that long ago. It was kind of like, you get Hayley.
1: Yeah.
0: And you're in a good spot.
1: Or you get Hayley and Deandra and that's it. Yeah.
0: Well, when Deandra was...
1: Yeah.
0: She had briefly retired.
1: Retired,
0: she?
1: Yeah.
0: I actually got a good story about Deandra Dalton.
1: Okay.
0: I was talking to somebody who spotted her, apparently, as a young player, who's the reason she came to prominence in Barbados. That's cut away through the offside. The sweeper tumbles out there on the rope, but they do come back for two. So I was talking to a bloke called Hendy Wallace, who people in Barbados will see. He's widely seen as the doyen of Barbados cricket. Mm-hmm. Carlos Brathwaite next door in the TV.
1: Hey.
0: He's a big
1: Carlos
0: fan. He's a big fan of his.
1: Yeah, yeah.
0: I think he would have coached Carlos. Apparently he saw Deandra playing with the boys in the street with no shoes on. Just playing street cricket. And he stumbled across her. She'd have been like 9 or 10 or something like that. That's full and flicked away by Dotton. Goes through square leg for one. And you know that kind of foot drag she does in her action?
1: Yeah.
0: Apparently she was doing that even though she was barefoot.
1: Ah,
0: so,
1: ouch.
0: So he kind of looks at her and goes, what are you doing? And she just kind of, well, I don't care.
1: Yeah.
0: It's fine.
1: It is what it is.
0: It is what it is. It is what I do. And he kind of saw her bowling, playing against boys, saw that she was tough.
1: Yeah.
0: And I think she was, I can't remember, 9 or 10. And this bloke, Hendy Wallace, went straight to the Barbados women's coach and was like, you need to have a look at this girl.
1: Yeah.
0: And the rest, as they say, is history. Kelly in. Oh, I think that was an edge. It's flicked away off the glove of Hunter and flown away down to the third boundary. It'll hold up just shy of the fence. They come back for a couple. Everyone has their head in their hands there. I think that was a tough chance, but a dropped one by Amy Hunter with the gloves.
1: Oh, I think that was a leg cutter as well.
0: It was.
1: Oh,
0: just
1: top edge, yeah.
0: Gripped off the pitch.
1: Gripped off the pitch. Yeah. Good signs. But good to see Ireland using the pitch.
0: Yeah, she's got good skills,
1: yeah.
0: Kelly. She bowls a good Yorker and has a good leg cutter. In she comes. It's full and wide. No pace on it at all. The attempted drive from Taylor is clothed to cover.
1: Did you notice on that ball then when it raced away to the just before the boundary, T-Dot almost overlaps the Barney Taylor.
0: She was keen to come back. Taylor needs to get going here. 14 off 21 deliveries. Kelly in. That's full. Hits the pad. We're going well down leg. No run. That's D dot to her friends then.
1: Yeah, D dot. Yeah, right, sorry. Okay. We're very close, you know. D dot. Yeah.
0: where would you?
1: And then we got staff as well.
0: Where would you have played with her?
1: Strikers. I like strikers.
0: Right.
1: Yeah.
0: Kelly in. That one just bounced a little bit. Pretty full, but Taylor's able to get on the back foot and cut it out to the sweeper for one.
1: Once again, I've played against her many times as well.
0: 70 for three after 12. Which of your tattoos is the strikers one? Because you've got one for every team.
1: Yeah.
0: So you've done the logo there.
1: I've actually got the logo of the strikers.
0: Yeah.
1: The logo of Barbados Royals. There you go.
0: The tridents.
1: Yeah.
0: So you've got a stormtrooper for Western Storm.
1: Yeah, Western Storm.
0: So that's quite cool.
1: Stormtrooper. So it's not exactly logos of the teams that I play for. It's like something that could be related to them. So like, for example, I played for Manchester in the 100. Got a Manchester B because that's the symbol of Manchester.
0: Amy Maguire continues, full and flicked into the leg side. They'll take a very quick single, a square leg up inside the ring. Good piece of running. I think the Stormtrooper is my favorite.
1: Yeah.
0: Are you a Star Wars fan?
1: Yeah, I am, yeah.
0: Ticks many boxes.
1: Oh, so many Star Wars movies, though. Crazy, I can't keep up.
0: Yeah, you haven't got your Disney Plus subscription then to watch them all, binge them all.
1: Nope.
0: That's how I binge them these days. No more box sets anymore. Amy Maguire in, that's driven down to mid-off by Dotton. They're happy just ticking along with ones here. No one's really looking to put their foot down just yet in this partnership for the West Indies.
1: Yeah, but I feel like these two are able to go to the next level, and I feel like they're not too worrying about it at the moment.
0: Maguire into Taylor. Square leg had just come inside the ring. She tries to sweep over square leg. Appeal for LBW. Think she got outside the line. Gabby Lewis is rushing in from long off just to see if it's worth a chat. No, Amy Hunter behind the stump says she got outside the line. They changed the field, so Lewis went back at long off and they brought square leg in. So they obviously think Taylor's not going to play that sweep shot. She tried to play it there.
1: Yeah, that's what you want, though. Go against the spin.
0: See if she falls into the trap. Well, what does Taylor have for us this time? She comes down the track. Down to long on. This will be a catch. Orla Prendergast takes it. Fanny Taylor is gone. It's a gift for Ireland, really. It was a full toss. It was there to be hit. Tries to go straight, does Taylor, and she picks out one of Ireland's better fielders. She goes for 16. West Indies have lost the fourth wicket with 72 on the board.
1: I'm telling you, a low full toss is one of the most underrated deliveries ever. It is such a wicket-taking ball because you don't expect it. You don't expect it. Oh, what's happening here? Oh, they're checking no ball, maybe. Height-wise.
0: Oh, that's interesting. Well, did she take a little shimmy down the track? Is that?
1: Yeah. Oh, no.
0: Well, she's outside of her crease when she plays that shot, so I think she's going to struggle.
1: Still, I think they've hushed on.
0: It's awful as a batter, isn't it? When you get your hopes up, they say just don't cross there. Don't cross the boundary.
1: Oh no! Come on,
0: sorry. Off on your bike. Off you go. Crucial wicket for Ireland. But they've broken that partnership just before it could really get going. Henry, you spoke about her earlier, Amanda. She's going to have a big, big job on her hands here. West Indies struggling a little bit, going it under a run of ball. They got off to such a flyer in the first few overs, but they've just not been able to build any partnerships.
1: Sorry, I'm a bit distracted by this DJ. It's unbelievable. The beats are unbelievable today.
0: They've been good today, the DJ.
1: But no, Janelle Henry is an unbelievable power hitter, so I'm not surprised that she'll get off to a flyer.
0: What have Ireland got for her? Square leg is up and both batters down, both fielders down the ground are out. So they think she'll try and take her on downtown. She ends up barely hitting the ball off the square, but she does come through for one.
1: I think Janelle Henry is someone who's evolved probably within the last year or so. She's probably majority known as a pace bowler who's developed that all-rounder status.
0: Yeah, just looking at the replay there, I think when Taylor made contact, that may have actually been a waist-high delivery, but the problem was she was about 3 or 4 yards outside of her crease. That's swept, and it's gone through the legs of Arlene Kelly. She's done enough at short fine to stop it from going for four, but it will cost Ireland a single. Been a couple of misfields today from Ireland.
1: Yeah, a couple of misfields throughout the whole World Cup.
0: Yeah.
1: To say.
0: Right. End of the over. I'm going to take me for a few minutes after it's going to come in. Amanda, over to you.
1: Okay, bye. Here we'll be probably looking to get around that 130, 140 mark. Anything over that, they'll probably be ecstatic with in terms of the way they've gone about it. They've got a platform here. It's just whether they're about to accelerate or not. And to be fair, Ireland have bowled really well, so credit goes to them.
0: They
1: Welcome
0: have,
1: back.
0: They have, yeah, thanks.
2: I just sprinted from the.
1: Did you?
2: Yeah, because
1: from getting abuse or.
2: No. I had to. Well,

0: He's a very popular man today, isn't Nathan? So we've got to get him all over the place, and I just had to come back and fill in while he updates the world on some very, very important things. Here's Kelly in full driven. Might dot in, but only as far as mid-off. There is no run. Ireland taking wickets, keeping things down to a reasonable net run rate. What's going on? Why is everybody giggling?
1: No, I'm just giggling.
0: Out of breath? Giggling.
1: Yeah. That's all good. Hello. Take your time.
0: Yeah, I feel good. It's good. Yeah, no, it's okay. Yeah. It's a warm day. Nice trainers. I got through it.
1: Lovely. Yeah. You got some Yeezys on?
0: I do. I know. I know they're very unfashionable nowadays, but I find them very comfortable.
1: No, they're nice. It's like walking in clouds.
0: Yeah, I really like them. Other shoes are available, I should say. While we're here on the 5 Sports Extra 2. Right now, the umpire wants to have a...
1: Oh, maybe a spike.
0: Is it a spike? It looked like a piece of...
1: Bat, maybe?
0: Didn't it? Yeah, but she's not changed her bat. So maybe it wasn't a piece of bat. Maybe it's just...
1: Don't know. We'll never know.
0: We'll never know. Something's been handed by Dot into the umpire. Looked kind of woody. Anyway, Kelly is in. This is short and clubbed out towards deep extra cover. They should be able to get back for two here. Tumbling stop in the deep. Really nicely done by Tector, actually, but they do get back for two. So 76 for four, the West Indies. A little spot to bother here, because remember, they do need to win this game to make the qualification scenario a done deal, really.
1: Yeah, I want to see D-Dot explode, get going, but it's intent.
0: If they don't win here, they can open the door for New Zealand as Kelly is in full. It's flicked away out towards square leg. And they'll get through for a single. And just a reminder, if actually New Zealand sort of have a weird outside chance as well, they'd need to beat England well tonight at the Oval. If they do that and Ireland can beat the West Indies, then they're right in the mix, actually, New Zealand, because they now have a positive net run rate. It's Sri Lanka who can't really go through. Can't go through at all. There's no really about it. They can't go through. They can't go through. So this is West Indies. Just need to be very careful. They're flirting with disaster. As Kelly is in, just wide outside the guideline. That'll be signaled a wide by the umpire. 78 for four, going under a runner ball now.
1: Yeah, you know. It's interesting you say about New Zealand, because I thought they were completely out of it. With the way they're playing.
0: Yeah, the first two games were very ordinary. And even the two wins that followed were quite ordinary.
1: They haven't
0: played like defending world champions. As Kelly is in full, that ball's pushed to extra cover. There's a missed field. It shouldn't have been a single, but it will be a single for Deandra Dottin. And in fact, I beg your pardon, Chanel Henry, who took the single. 79 for four. And well, the projected score, if they continue at this rate, is 116. We did see 126 defended earlier by Pakistan, but that was a very different scenario. As Kelly is in, there's a short and cut hard out towards deep extra cover. I'll take a single. 80 for four now.
1: But in saying that, I think if West Indies get up to 120, 130, they probably could defend that. I don't know what they need to do in terms of getting Ireland bowled out in a certain amount over to increase the rate or increase their chances.
0: There's Kelly into Henry again. This is short. She made a bit of room. It was filled with jeopardy and a really ordinary piece of work at extra cover has allowed a boundary. There's a tumbling effort down at long off as well, but inside the circle, that wasn't phenomenal work from Cara Murray at mid-off and concedes the boundary to finish the over. Just a little bit of momentum for the West Indies, who are up to a runner ball now. They could still get up to 130, 140. Lots of firepower, of course, in this West Indies batting lineup. They could still salvage this as the players will take a drink. 14 overs, gone 84 for four, the West Indies. Dotted on 18 off 21. She looks bedded in, and in a weird way, Firdaus Munda's back alongside me. In a weird way, that drinks break sort of not ideal for the West Indies. Just hit a boundary. You want to keep that rhythm going, surely.
2: Yeah, you do, but I suppose it is quite muggy out there. You know, for a second, I thought Shane Deitz wasn't coming out, the West Indies coach. But no, there he is. He's got such a nice strut to him.
0: Well, I think he's limping a little bit, actually.
2: Oh, you think it's a limp?
0: Okay, yeah.
2: A nice strut. Maybe he's hurt. Maybe somebody hit the ball back at him.
0: It's a dangerous job, coach. People are hitting balls back at you and throwdowns and all sorts.
2: I caught a ball.
0: Did you?
2: Actually, you threw it.
0: Oh, yes, of course I did. From about a foot away from you.
2: Well, we got to start small.
0: Yeah, that's a good point, yeah. We'll build. We'll try.
2: We're going to build. By the end of the week, by the final, I'll be catching a ball across the roof.
0: Excellent. But I'm not going to throw the one at you that's signed by Fatima Sana and Diana Begg and one mystery player who I need to identify.
2: Is that where you got the ball from? You took it from one of the fans?
0: Well, no, that was my backup plan, but I managed

0: Wellington came through. She
1: took it from
0: she
1: one
0: secured the ball. Oh, she actually approached her close personal friend Diana Begg, who hooked her up.
1: Yeah. Oh, and so gave you the ball, and not she didn't give the rest of us anything.
0: Well, I did ask with like my big soulful eyes, like, you know.
1: Now, who can say no? Who can

0: Well, I did ask with, like, my big soulful eyes, like, you know.
1: Who can say no? Who can say no?
0: Well, it's been an entertaining day a little bit earlier. Well, remember, by the way, there's a triple header in the World Cup today. We've had nearly one and a half games, I would say, with the Pakistan winning against the very spirited Dutch team that came through just about in that game by 37 runs. And currently, obviously, we're watching Ireland versus the West Indies here at Bristol. Then the action moves to the Oval, where England play New Zealand. It's all on Sports Extra 2, on the ICC app, on the BBC Sport website and app. And also, you can listen on your smart speaker. This is quite something. I listen to a lot of stuff.
1: That's so cool, actually.
0: I talk to my smart speaker all the time, and I often
1: ask it. Oh, you talk to it? Yeah. Oh, that's what a smart speaker is, right?
0: Yeah, yeah.
1: It's the one where you tell it what to do.
0: You say, hey, whatever the name of the brand of your smart speaker is. You say something like, play Test Match Special. Or play Women's T20 World Cup, and it'll find what you want. My one's intuitive. I don't know other brands might vary, but it's quite nice to just say something.
1: You can't give it like a personal name.
0: Some of them, I think you can.
1: That would be quite cool.
0: Yeah.
1: We could think of what we'd name our speakers when we have a moment.
0: That's a good game.
1: It's a good game. I don't have an answer, actually. I came up with a great game for which I have no answer. Now, I heard you saying... Did you say 120, 130 would be challenging?
0: As Murray is in, this is short and pulled away out towards a deep backward square leg. Now, Amanda Jade Wellington said that. They take a single, by the way, 85 for four. So, like, my contention is I think the West Indies are putting themselves in a spot to bother. Like, obviously, Ireland have bowled very well. But, you know, trying to defend a slow total isn't ideal, where a win would take you through to the semi-finals and kill off any chance of you being leapfrogged.
1: Yes, exactly. I mean, their approach has been slightly puzzling, that sort of all or bust in the first couple of overs and the lack of strike rotation.
0: As Murray is in, this is short and mistimed back towards the bowler, who pushes the ball through the legs of the mid-off fielder. Slightly farcical work there. Cara Murray, a bit untidy in her follow-through. They do get through for another single. 86 for four, still going at exactly a runnable to West Indies.
1: I think it'll be really interesting also to see how many overs Janelle Henry can bowl, because we know she's struggling with... It sounds like a mystery injury, really. She fell in the warm-ups and it looked like a shoulder, but then the way West Indies were talking made it sound like it was actually a leg injury. So she hasn't bowled much.
0: That's short and pulled, but this time fielded well by that short mid-off, I'm going to call it now. Short mid-on fielder, just by beside the bowler, no run.
1: I think she bowled one over against England. It didn't go too well, so maybe that was the reason she didn't bowl more. But I think the surface has really slowed up.
0: It has. It's got slower as the day's gone on. We've seen a game take place on that pitch already, and that was a low-scoring one as well. Flight to delivery, driven firmly by Dottin, but straight back to the bowler and a follow-through, and there is no run. 86 for four. 14.4 overs gone. Dottin, 19 off 24. Struggling to impose herself on the game, but we know that she's got that in reserve. We haven't seen it yet. We haven't seen one of those explosive ones from Deandra Dottin, what we got so used to in her pre-retirement stint, as this is short and guided just in front of a point. They're going to run through for a quick single. That's really good running, that, and very poor backing up. It's going to result in an overthrow. Not the best bit of work there at the stumps by Cara Murray or her fielders.
1: No, it's not good. And it's the second time in two overs we've seen a misfield. They've also dropped a catch, although that was a tough one. So, you know, we talk about what teams like Ireland or the Netherlands need to do to compete with the bigger nations. The one thing is you've got to field well.
0: Yeah, you absolutely do. Deandra Dottin has two T20 international hundreds to her name. As Murray is in, Dottin turns that ball just behind square on the leg side, looking for a single. It isn't there. So it's a good finish that. To a good over from Cara Murray, actually, and a tremendous spell she's bowling. 1 for 8 from her three overs so far. West Indies 88 for four after 15. And in a spot of bother here, I would say. They can still salvage this in the last five. If they go at tens, they'll get themselves into that 130, 140 region. But at the moment, it looks like it's a tall order to go at tens on this surface.
1: Very much so. And remember, out of what we saw from the Pakistan innings, where really things from the 16th over just slowed down completely. So it almost feels to me like, in particularly the matches in the daytime, things get really tough later on.
0: They do get tough. There we go. As Jane McGuire is back into the attack. This ball's been thick outside edge. It's going to run away for four. It's Janelle Henry looking to go through the covers, looking for that booming drive. Just gets a thick outside edge as the ball floats away to the boundary for four. Really a little bit of fortune, but also a little bit of calculated risk there from Henry, and an indication

0: we're likely to see coming forward in this innings. 92-4.
1: We've seen that a lot at this ground, where batters are aiming for the area through the covers in front of square, and because of the timing and because there's such a lack of fluency, they end up under edging or inside edging, and the ball flies past the keeper for four. She needs to stand back, I think, a touch.
0: This is Maguire into Henry again. This is short. It's been pulled. Not timed brilliantly, but they should pick up one, maybe two. They're coming back with a second. This could be tied with a good throw. It's not where it needed to be. And also, that was an excellent piece of running from Chanel Henry, who turned quickly and dove into the striker's end and made sure she got there in time. West Indies now starting to accelerate. 94-4 after 15.2.
1: Yeah, perhaps that injury is not as bad as we were talking about. If Chanel Henry's able to get the skates on like that, that was a really good second run. We haven't seen too many of those from West Indies so far.
0: Maguire into Henry. This is short, keeps a little bit low, but she chops down on it in front of point. They'll run through for another single. 95-4. And just to let everybody know, over on Sports Extra, you can listen to the men's test match between England and New Zealand, although they are on an early tee, as England were bowled out for 354. So,
1: oh, that could be a very interesting match, couldn't it?
0: Yeah, New Zealand have a lead of 84. So,
1: wow. I've got a theory about test series that don't involve South Africa. This is a completely biased theory, which I'm going to tell you about.
0: I can't wait to hear this. Here's Jade Maguire into Deandra Dotton again. This is short, looking for a reverse sweep, and she misses. It goes to the keeper, fumbles, but there is no run. Go on then, tell us this theory.
1: So my theory is that since South Africa plays so little test cricket, they normally just playing two test series, but of course they are defending World Test Championship champions. So what I would like is for everybody else to just draw all the series that they play so that the points are shared. South Africa, when the home summer comes, they've got 8 test matches. If they win those, they pop off towards the top of the table and I can come back to England next summer. So lots of ulterior motive in my theory, but I think it's a good one.
0: Not bad. It's not bad at all. Here's Jane Maguire into Deandra Dotton. Oh, it's a wild full toss. It's quite high. It's been hit straight to the fielder at mid-off. And now Deandra Dotton is looking at the square leg umpire to say, can we check the height on that, please? Because it was a high full toss. The fielders are celebrating for Ireland. They think they've got their fifth wicket. We'll wait and see if the umpires concur. Because both umpires not looking at each other. They're looking sort of out towards the TV umpire. I feel like they're going to need to check the height on this.
1: Yeah, when it came out, I mean, it was clearly she got something wrong there as it came out the hand. And I think it was on the downward trajectory. So just looking at it, oh, that could well be above waist high, actually.
0: Well, she hasn't walked off. The graphics have gone out. All the field is spread as well now. So the graphic on the screen says wicket. Yeah, umpire says out. They're not checking it, I don't think. Deandra Dotton is walking off very slowly, very slowly. So the score is 95-5, unless something changes in the next few moments. That would be an unfortunate way to go. The umpires are still standing next to each other, so maybe they do want to just check the height on this. I don't think Deandra Dotton's going to completely clear the field. She's about...
1: She stopped walking, and she's kind of just looking around.
0: Here we go. Umpires want to review this. Is it high? Ooh, it's borderline. That back leg is bent, though, isn't it? That back leg is bent down, so I don't know if that'll impact the umpire's decision. Amanda Jade Wellington's giving it out from the balcony.
1: I'm going to give it out too. I'm going to agree with Amanda Jade Wellington. It does seem as though it's the downward trajectory, and it's right on the hip bone.
0: So we'll wait and see. The umpire's still congregated together. Chanel Henry is getting a little bit of treatment from one of the physios, I think, while Deandra Dotton waits for official confirmation. Well, it's been given out on the field, so we're just waiting for confirmation. So either 95-5 or 95-4. We'll wait and see. Yeah, she's walking. She's walking off now as Deandra Dotton. It's been given out officially 95-5, so all Appendergrass with the catch. And Jane Maguire has her first wicket. 95-5. A little moment that it's not a wicket you want to keep a replay of necessarily, but in the scorebook it looks nice. It looks just as nice as the rest of them.
1: Yeah, exactly. I mean, she would never have thought that that would be the ball that would get her a wicket. And Deandra Dotton got a hold of that ball. I think she thought she'd hit it well enough to clear the infield. Instead, she just sent it to the fielder at mid-off, I think it was. And it's not a good shot. I mean, obviously, you see the full toss, your eyes light up, you think, I'm able to get this one away, maybe get it to the boundary, break the shackles a little bit. This is a very important moment. Jezara Claxton, apart from having probably the name of the tournament, I love that name, Jezara, is also somebody that West Indies are going to look to in future. So she's a very talented young player. She batted with Shemaine Campbell when they beat New Zealand, and there she had a senior player, albeit one without a great record to her name, to really usher and guide her through that last stage of the innings. Now she's got Chanel Henry as senior, really, as Shemaine Campbell. They've both played a lot of T20 cricket, and this is a real opportunity for Jezara Claxton just to say, this is what I can do.
0: And equally, an opportunity for Ireland to just take 10, 15 runs off that total with that well-timed wicket. Jane Maguire, and again, down the leg side. It's a poor first ball, really, to Claxton. 96 for 5 now, the score. You just get the feeling with Dotton, she was just getting going. She was on 21 off 28. She really worked hard for those runs, but she was just starting to time the ball to find the middle of her bat. We mentioned that she'd got the hundreds before in T20 international cricket. This could have been that big comeback innings. A little moment of misfortune did for her as this ball's been pushed into the offside and there is no run. And we have seen this new batter struggling to get off the mark straight away. That's another dot ball, the 50th dot ball of the innings. West Indies 96 for 5 after 16 overs. And Jane Maguire, 3 overs, 1 for 19. She's having a terrific time out there. Very, very impressive figures. Not as nice as Cara Murray, of course, 1 for 8 from her 3. But even so, you can see some Ireland fans looking more nervous. And that's usually a good sign. I think when you're completely, you know, when you're like sort of flowing and having fun, maybe there isn't as much on the game. But when you're a bit nervy, it means there's, you know, you're in there.
1: You feel something, right?
0: You feel an opportunity.
1: Yeah, absolutely.
0: 96 for 5, 16 overs gone. As Cara Murray in for her final over. And the ball's pushed by Henry to cover. There is no run. Well, she's bowled a lot of dots today. That's Cara Murray, 14 of them so far. More than half her allocation. Here's Murray into Henry again. Flighted delivery, big swing from Henry. Couldn't connect. That ball turns sharply past the off stump. Well collected by Amy Hunter behind the stumps as well, who whips off the bails for effect. And the dotting up continues.
1: So now, if I was Ireland, I would be seriously thinking about how can we keep this under 120. Under 120 is more than gettable on the surface.
0: Yeah. Most definitely, as Cara Murray into Henry again, who is defended back to the bowler in her follow-through. There is no run. 3 dots in a row from Cara Murray. I mean, when she came on to bowl for her first over, she got a huge cheer from the Ireland crowd, very aware of her capability, of course. And I feel like she's having a big impact on this game. 120, absolutely. Even 130, you'd feel on this surface, I mean, it could be challenging, but if you offered that as a start of the game, they probably would have taken it. This is short and hammered to extra cover. They're running through for a quick single. It's Kelly who did well to stop the ball, but didn't really gather it quickly enough. And they managed to get through for a quick single. 97 for 5.
1: I don't think that should have been a run. No, I think she should have stopped that.
0: Well, she stopped it. She just didn't gather it, did she? And they pounced on it. They're trying to pounce on anything they can at the moment, the West Indies, with 20 balls to come in this innings. A runner ball wouldn't get them to a runner ball in the innings.
1: So. And that's what Ireland need to concentrate on. They need to squeeze as much as possible to keep them under 120. I know 130, technically we think it should be okay, but I'm not sure about this Irish batting lineup.
0: This is a short, played slightly uppishly over the infield, out towards the deep extra cover boundary for 4. Claxton off the mark with a second ball, and it brings up the 100 for the West Indies as well. 101 for 5 of 16.5 overs. Oh, that was a shot of someone who says, yeah, you're not going to dot me up. You've got face one, that's enough.
1: Yeah, nice release shot from Jezara Claxton. Well placed as well. You know, that was aerial, and if there had just been somebody kind of, she bisected them perfectly. If there was somebody in that spot, they would have been in business.
0: Murray in again. Fly to delivery. He's been driven up in the air. Chance for a catch. Juggles and takes it. It's Kelly who takes the catch. And it's another wicket for Cara Murray, who's had an absolute day out today. Figures of 2 for 13 from her 4 overs. And my goodness, has she squeezed this West Indies batting lineup. 101 for 6 after 17 overs. Jazara Claxton, 4 and out. And now the West Indies in real trouble. A reminder, if they don't win this game, they don't secure qualification. They'll have a nervous watch later when England play New Zealand. Right now, Ireland are putting on a show here in Bristol. Come on then, 120, under 120. That's what you're thinking. I think you've got a pretty good chance here, Firdaus Moondo. Give us your thoughts on that shot, on that.

0: dismissal, and then to take you through to the end of this innings and beyond, it'll be Nathan John.
1: Not good from Jazara Claxton in that she just hit a four in that exact region of the ground. That was where she got an aerial. It bisected the fielders. This time, she got an aerial, and it was a good catch in the end. Some nervy moments. Ireland's fielding hasn't been the best through the tournament. But at 101 for six, three overs left, this is as good an opportunity as they're going to get. They had a very good one against New Zealand. They couldn't chase 140 there. I think this is a better one. Nathan, you're giggling, but I'm not sure why.
2: It's not as good an opportunity yet. They had that game won with four overs to go, and they're not quite at that stage yet, even if this is a fantastic opportunity. Jane McGuire continues. Chanel Henry inside edges one to short fine. They do come through for one. Glasgow is the new batter. What a day out for Cara Murray. I think these might be her career best, well, maybe career most economical figures.
1: That's what
2: in T20 cricket. I don't think it's her best figures wise. Hang on, I'll quickly check as Jane McGuire gets ready. Thankfully, Glasgow is adjusting her gloves, so that just gives me a moment or two to try and figure out what's going on. Left hander, on strike. Right arm over Jane McGuire. Keep her up, full and straight. Down to mid-wicket, and it's in the gap between mid-on and mid-wicket. Orla Prendergast can't get around from long on. First ball boundary for Glasgow.
1: We saw that with Jazara Claxton as well, a boundary very early in the innings. It helps West Indies because they just need to release pressure. 106 already, now suddenly 120 definitely in their sights. But for me, the next ball is going to be the most important, because what we've seen far too often is boundary and out, boundary and out. So you don't have to hit this for four now. You've already got the four.
2: Cara Murray's best figures, 3 for 9. So now today, 2 for 10, not quite there. It's full and straight and whipped through the leg side rather stylishly for one.
1: That's much better. Rather than trying to go for another big shot, play it along the ground, get one. You know, everybody always says good cricket, a boundary and then a single. Something like that where it's just ticking over. I think if West Indies get past 135, it's probably in the bag.
2: 10 and over from here gets them 132. So that is close to your target for those. McGuire in. Henry works that one off the pads. She splits the fielders at short fine and deep square. Not particularly well timed, so it won't go to the fence. Another couple to the total, 109 for six.
1: This is a really good over from a West Indian perspective. 8 runs from it, 2 balls still to go. And they don't actually have to do anything too dramatic. So it's what we've been saying through the day, even when the Dutch were chasing a small total. Just knocking it around, turning ones into twos, that will probably get you to a decent enough score. There are plenty gaps on this field. It's a big outfield.
2: Everyone is very straight in terms of boundary riders. No one behind square for Henry, and she carves that one out to deep extra cover for one.
1: I'm still a bit worried about West Indies as a unit coming together. You know, even if we take away kind of whether or not they qualify for the semi-finals, it hasn't been that convincing with the bat. They had one good innings from Shemaine Campbell, one good innings from Hayley Matthews. As a unit, it's not really happening for them.
2: Well, that's T20 cricket, though, isn't it?
1: I mean, you
2: need some of your star players to step up. McGuire in, that just misses the off stump. Good length delivery. Glasgow tried to go over the leg side, couldn't make contact. End of the 18th, there are 2 to go. West Indies are 110 for 6. So what, 10 and over gets them to 130. That would be competitive, but not game clinching, I suspect.
1: No, probably not. I actually think it's probably comfortable, because I think Ireland are at that stage where the nerves are probably going to override the ability at some point. So you need a score where your nerves don't override your ability. And I feel like 120 is a sweet spot for that, because it's runnable, it feels gettable. You know, you only really need one batter to get in and be able to do it for you. Maybe someone as a support act.
2: Ireland haven't been short of scores in this World Cup. They've just been short of scores at the wrong time. Back-to-back half centuries for the captain, Gabby Lewis, in this competition. Orla Prendergast has passed 50 as well. 2 of those 50s coming in that game against New Zealand. I still can't really believe that they didn't win that one with about 4 overs to go. Mealy Kerr took 2 wickets in the 17th, and that was that. That's pumped down the ground by Henry. God, she's hit that so hard. Gabby Lewis really had to scamper around to long off to cut it off. She barely tried to hit that. It's just flown away. It's a frustrating result for the West Indies, because I think they want Henry on strike, and it's just a single.
1: I think that's okay, actually. I like Janelia Glasgow, and I think that she can do a couple of very interesting things. Henry, I don't think, can push for 2 because of the injury. We saw some visuals earlier that one of the knees, I think it's her right knee, is very heavily strapped. So her injuries seem to be full body at the moment, because it's shoulder,

0: leg, knee. So everything, you know, she just needs to be treated with a lot of care. Oh, now she's in the bowler's way.
1: Yeah, Arlene Kelly's going to come around the wicket now. A long chat with her captain, Lewis, about the field. So they're going to bring square leg up. And they've got a deep extra cover, long off, long on, deep mid-wicket. Everybody well in front of square. Oh, it's a miss stumping from Amy Hunter. It's a sharp chance. Glasgow walked down the track. It almost went between her legs. It didn't go down legs, so to speak, as much as it went in between bat and pads. It was a sharp chance. Hunter was blocked vision-wise the whole way through. But had she taken it cleanly, Glasgow was out of her ground. Kelly, in again. Oh, that's clothed a short fine. This time Henry will take the quick single. You're right, there's definitely something wrong with Chanel Henry. She looked very uncomfortable sprinting through for that single.
0: Yeah, she's got an injury. I don't know exactly what it is. I did see a knee that's heavily strapped. She's now walking extremely gingerly. She's not able to run as quickly as West Indies would want because they're wanting twos, but I mean, at least she is on strike now with three balls to go in the over.
1: Yeah, boundary or bust, it seems, given the injury. That won't be a boundary.
0: Look at that run.
1: Yeah, she's barely getting out of first gear there as she trots down to the non-striker's end after hitting it down to long off. Ireland have got good plans here. They're bowling full and they're challenging this West Indies duo to power the ball down the ground, knowing that they won't come back for a second run.
0: Now she's off strike. I mean, my mind has already turned to whether she's going to bowl or not, and I suspect she won't bowl much.
1: Kelly into the left-handed Glasgow, another single down the ground. Ireland will take this. 114 for six now. Seven deliveries to go. Decision time for Henry here. Does she take her one and have a dip at trying to hit two or three boundaries in the final over, or does she have a go here? Same field. Deep extra cover, long off, long on, very straight, mid-wicket back as well. It'll be one. Henry wanted the boundary. She tried to power that towards the side screen, but she can't get the elevation. It's another single down the ground. Five runs off that 19th over. Ireland will take that and then some. One to go. What will the West Indies end up on? They're on 115 for six. Orla Prendergast has her cap off already.
0: So, Chanel Henry on strike. Ireland's best bowler, fastest bowler. We'll bowl the final over. I'm saying if she can keep them below five runs in this over.
1: I think, from an Irish perspective, I wonder if the extra pace might just play into Henry's hands a little bit. She looks to be struggling waiting for the ball with the likes of Kelly and Maguire bowling, you know, the kind of 60-mile-an-hour bowlers. When you've got just that extra 5-10 miles on it, which Prendergast will offer, I wonder if that just means it's in her wheelhouse a little bit more. Start of the last over of this innings. Prendergast in, and she'll have to bowl that one again. Down leg, wide signaled. Bonus for the West Indies.
0: Not a good start from Prendergast. I'm just looking at the bowling card and thinking, so everybody else is bowled out. Is there anyone else they could have used for this final over?
1: No.
0: No. Okay, no, they don't have another option.
1: No, not really. I mean, Alice Tector or Louise Little both bowl, but it's a lot to ask. They're both very young, very inexperienced. It's a lot to ask them to come on and bowl at the death. Leopold bowls some left-arm spin. I don't think you go spin at this stage of the game. Prendergast in. That's hammered through extra cover, and it's misfielded. That'll cost Ireland four. That's costly from Cara Murray at extra cover. It was hit hard by Henry, but it should have been a dot ball. She was right on the ring. It was straight to her through the legs.
0: Yeah, that's not good fielding from Ireland. And the punishment is that she's going to actually be moved now and sent to, looks like, around square leg or perhaps even deep square. It's really, you've got to be able to save those. I understand when the ball is hit hard, but this is a crucial phase of the game. Now there are five balls left, they're already on 120.
1: It's a few times this happened today. We saw Arlene Kelly wear one off the shoulder that went for four. We saw Jay Maguire tip a hard hit catch over the bar. It's a good Yorker from Prendergast, and it's a good result for Ireland. Henry is off strike after just jamming the bat down on that one.
0: I'm not sure she should have taken that run.
1: I agree with you.
0: I think she should have stayed on strike, Chanel Henry, although she's now touching the left knee, so I don't know if that's the strapped knee, and she looks extremely uncomfortable.
1: Yeah, she's in trouble here. I dare say there's a chance we might not see her come back for the second innings. She's in serious discomfort, and sometimes when you're in pain, the adrenaline can help and get you through. It doesn't look like that's the case here. Changing the field, Prendergast is going to bowl around the wicket to the left-hander. and plenty of fielders out on the leg side. Actually, no, one of them is going to come up. So mid-on's going to come up into the ring and fine leg's gone back. I think we're going to see some short stuff from Prendergast here. Fine leg, deep square, deep mid-wicket. Covers out as well. She has a good bumper, does Prendergast. Let's see if Glasgow takes it on, or is it a bluff? In comes Ireland's quick bowler. There is the short ball. It's carved away over the offside. A chance out a deep cover, and it's taken. Amy Maguire settled underneath it. Big celebration from her. Ireland take a seventh wicket in this innings. Glasgow goes for seven.
0: Really good plans from Ireland there. The field was set up. She bowled it short. Janelia Glasgow. I mean, you can't blame her. She's got to go for it at this stage of the innings. I don't think Chanel Henry should have taken the single off the previous ball. You want her on strike. It's a good result for Ireland in that they've got West Indies seven down. They've also got Chanel Henry still standing on the other side. So if these next three deliveries can be really controlled, really disciplined, I don't think she should go short again. I think she's done that now. Let's see some full stuff.
1: Yeah, the surprise factor has gone, maybe. I think it worked as well because the left-hander, I'm trying to gauge here very unscientifically. I think the leg side boundary for the left-hander is slightly bigger than the offside, or is it much of a muchness? Maybe I'm just making that up. I wonder if it worked. It was a risk worth taking with the left-hander. Someone batting down the order as well. Fine leg is the right-handed Elaine is out there now. She's in at number nine. Fine leg's up inside the circle, so dare I say, actually, no, fine leg is gone back. So the short ball theory is still on, and both, crucially, both straight fielders are up. So I think she's going to keep going short. And it's going to have to be pace on short, because if it's pace off, you can sit back and try clobber it down the ground. She's going to go fast and quick here, is Prendergast. Is it a risk? I'm not quite sure. I can't quite make up my mind. We'll find out in a few seconds' time. Here is Prendergast, short, wide outside off. This will definitely be two. It might actually be four. It is four. That's a poorly directed short ball from Orla Prendergast, and she pays with a boundary.
0: It's too wide is the issue there. So short, and really the way that... who's it now? Elia Elaine, who's come to the crease. She's got some good timing on it, but again, I'm still cross with the fielders here because there's not even an attempt made there.
1: Well, I think it's also positioning. I think if you're going to go short, you need your deep cover to be quite square. She was pre-regulation that she needed to be closer to a deep point. Same field. Prendergast goes fuller this time. There's no chance Chanel Henry's coming back for a second run there. So Elaine gets a boundary and a single, and there's one delivery to go, and it will be Henry on strike. Ireland have done a good job of keeping her away from the danger end. 126 for seven. The West Indies trying to get up to that 130 mark. 126 is exactly what Pakistan got in the first game of the day, and that was enough on this surface.
0: I want a dot ball just so we can have two matches with exactly the same first inning score. It'll be a nice symmetry for the last day of cricket here at Bristol at the T20 World Cup.
1: Plenty of chatter here between captain and vice-captain. Fine legs come up, long arms gone back, so I think the short ball theory is going to go away. It could be a short, slower ball. Pace off is an option for Prendergast here. Oh no, she's changed her mind again. I think she said she's bowled the short ball. It got a wicket already. Mid-on is now back inside the ring. Fine leg is out. So, like I said earlier, unless it's a bluff, Prendergast is going to stick one up Chanel Henry here. Final delivery of this first inning. It's short. Henry takes a swipe. Oh, it's a no ball.
0: Oh, no.
1: It's a no ball for head height. Oh, I think I'd like to look at that one again. That didn't look like it got anywhere near Chanel Henry's head.
0: They can review, can't they? Ireland can review this. They can review the no
1: ball. I think they can, but I don't know. Do they know they can? Because they've never played a game in which they've had DRS and to review this. Gabby Lewis is asking a question. She has reviewed it. Has she reviewed it in time, though? Did she spend too long asking the question of the umpire?
0: We didn't see a timer, did we?
1: No, there was no timer put up on the board. The umpire's having a conversation with her. I wonder if that is the feedback, that she took too long to review. We haven't seen a replay yet, but from first viewing, that bouncer didn't get up at all. And if anything, that's why Henry missed it, because it just kind of almost went underneath the bat.
0: Okay, here's your replay.
1: Oh, actually, maybe it is above head height on second viewing.
0: And Chanel Henry immediately started asking for the no ball.
1: So what's the law? It has to be above, is it above head height?
0: Above head height
1: is
0: no ball.
1: I think it was certainly close to head height. I'm not sure if it was above. Henry's very animated out there. She's not happy. I mean, she got the decision she wanted, so I'm not quite sure what she's not happy about. Lewis is still in a lengthy conversation with the umpire. This makes me think they have reviewed it, because if the feedback was tough luck, you took too long.
0: Yeah, we'd be getting on with it now.
1: The umpires have actually asked for the ball, so there's definitely a break in play here.
2: We have a review for way second bouncer. It's a no ball on field. Looking at the side on angle.
1: So the feedback from the umpire there, it's that it's a second bouncer of the over. That's what they're checking. Of course, presumably the first bouncer was the dismissal of Glasgow, which she carved over the offside out to deep point.
2: And just take it back for me, please. Is there a view where I can see the batter standing upright?
0: Exactly. So she's got a bend in the knee, and I think if she was standing upright, then it wouldn't be over head height.
1: Interesting interpretation. And the umpire's going to have to make that call.
2: Can you take it forward, please?
1: Because she's upright now as we look at the replay, but then that back hip just drops, doesn't it, as she
2: I'm
1: looks
2: satisfied.
1: To play the full shot.
2: It's a no ball, it's a no ball.
1: The decision goes against Ireland.
0: I'm not sure I agree with that. I mean, she's asked for the replay where there's clearly a bend in the knee. Ola Prendergast is, I think, in as much disbelief as I am. I mean, she's got no choice. She's got to go back and bowl the ball again. It will be a free hit to end what's already been an expensive over. So lots of planning going on here. I mean, I'm not sure why she asked then for the frame where Chanel Henry was standing upright.
1: And then didn't really look at it. It's interesting, isn't it? She asked the question we did, but then didn't really answer it. At least she didn't publicly answer it. And that's well bowled from Orla Prendergast. She follows Henry as she looks to make room. She hits her in the pad. So the free hit and extra delivery only costs Ireland a leg by. End of 20 overs here in Bristol. West Indies have posted 128 for 7. Chanel Henry looks to be in some serious discomfort. I think there's a good chance we don't see her.
0: Yeah, I would agree with that. I think if she's not going to bowl, then she's probably not going to come out. And I'm not actually sure it would serve West Indies for her to bowl. You know, pace on is maybe not the way to go here. She hasn't bowled a lot through the tournament. She's trudging off very, very slowly. She'll be the last person to leave the field. Alia Alain's running so that she can get ready to field, but I don't think Chanel Henry will be back. It's definitely a score that Ireland can chase down. For me, it's whether they've got the nerve more than if they've got the skill.
1: 129 will be Ireland's target. Amanda Jade Wellington has popped back in. Amanda, this is amazing how it's just like the first game. And we made the point earlier, these chases are actually, in a way, can be more difficult, because at least if it's 140, 150, you know what you got to do. Ireland's... It's a question. What do they do here? Do they try and finish this game early, get out ahead of the chase, or do they try and take it deep?
3: I just think Ireland should just bat the way they normally bat and try and just, play a game of cricket where they want to showcase their brand of cricket and play the style of brand they want to play. I feel like if you try and go about it a certain way, you might take, the whole game to do it, and then you might end up, causing yourself to come into a rut at the end. So I feel like there shouldn't be any sort of, conversation in terms of should we do this, should we do that. Just let's play our brand of cricket the way we want to play and go out there and express ourselves, and hopefully that's the positive type.
1: It's interesting because that New Zealand game, both batters, I think Lewis got her 50 off 45 balls, Prendergast was off 44, so they were happy, let's say, staying in third gear and taking the game deep. That might suit. A little chase of 129, or is it a case of, if you actually, the longer you leave the contest open, the longer you leave things up to fate and chance, just get out ahead, grab the bull by the horns, all those cliches.
0: No, I don't think they need to go too hard too quickly. We saw that's what happened with the Dutch to some extent.
1: I thought we were going to go to Jane McGuire there. Not
3: he
1: quite.
3: Just wanted to cut you off.
0: He just wanted me not to say what I wanted to say.
1: That wasn't me. That was the
3: jealous
1: one
3: again.
1: The wave from behind.
4: I'm with Jane McGuire. Jane, welcome to the side and to this World Cup. What an effort with the ball. What are you going to need to do to chase this down?
5: Yeah, look, I think if we stick to our plans here and the girls get a good start, we hopefully can get over the line.
4: How is this pitch playing out there?
5: Yeah, it's quite low, a bit up and down. I think... Yeah, I thought we did really well out there.
4: The team came close to New Zealand within four of chasing 140. What lessons would be taken from that into this run chase, do you feel?
5: Yeah, I think we were quite disappointed with how that ended up in the end. But I reckon if we just stick to our plans here, hopefully we can get over the line.
4: And you were originally not at this World Cup due to injury, and then you've come back in due to injury to a teammate. Has it been a bit of a roller coaster for you?
5: 100%. I was very disappointed to miss out in the first place with that injury, but happy to come in whenever. And really happy to play today.
4: And a big wicket to get Deandra Dott in as well.
6: well.
5: Yeah, bit of a fluke, but we'll take it. All wickets are well taken. Did you feel the team were catching well today? Yeah, no, 100%. I think our fielding throughout this tournament has been really good. Happy with how we're going.
6: Good luck with this run, Chase.
5: Cheers, thanks very much.
1: Jane McGuire there, figures of 1 for 28 from her 4 overs. Cara Murray, definitely the pick for those, 2 for 13 for the leg spinner. Not quite career best figures, but not far off.
0: No, not far off at all. And what she did really well was the number of dot balls that she bowled. So she was able to keep West Indies quiet at a time when Deandra Dotton was almost getting out of third gear and into fourth and fifth, and then as soon as she tried to go for it, and you could see a little embarrassed giggle there from Jane McGuire, knowing that she dismissed Deandra Dotton with a ball that really should have gone over the fence for six. So it was a full toss. I think there was talk about it, whether it was waist high or not, and that call I think was the correct one. That no ball, I mean, I know it didn't cost much, but I don't think that was the right call.
1: Well, if they lose by what, 2 runs?
0: Exactly.
1: Then
0: exactly. Small margins are very important.
1: Amanda, how did the West Indies approach this? Is it, again, is it something that do they have to be very aggressive, low total on the board, get out there and try to get as many wickets as possible early doors?
3: I think so. I think we'll just see more aggressive fields potentially. That's what I would like to see. Maybe start off with the slip, keep that in for as long as possible, have the cover, the short cover and the mid wicket infielders in tight to entice maybe a few more catches. But I want to see a bit more aggression from the West Indies in terms of the bowling innings.
1: Oh, well, we'll see how that goes. The chase will get underway in a couple of minutes' time. For those, you teased it a little bit earlier when you came back from the press conferences from the first game, saying, you know, there's a few interesting discussion lines. We then got distracted by events on the field. But, a few questions about coaching futures perhaps were resolved earlier on?
0: Yeah, certainly so. I mean, the question was put to Wahab Riaz about whether he would like to continue as Pakistan's coach. We mentioned he's been in a lot of different roles at the PCB. He kind of said, well, why not, which isn't yes and isn't no, and it's like, does anybody want me to stay? I'm still disappointed that we're not hearing from Pakistan players, because today was a day where they could have put a player up. They performed well. They won the match. Gul Feroza very good. Fatima Sana with the 3 wickets in an over. So I would like to see the players telling us about their experiences rather than just hearing from coach after coach after coach. He also said there are a couple of things he feels they need to improve on, specifically that they need to find some backup batters, because Pakistan's batting has not been good through this tournament. They're over-reliant on Fatima Sana and Muniba Ali. Still no indication of whether Fatima Sana will bat higher up the order in the future. She did today. She brought herself in at 4, I think it was. So, yeah, a couple of interesting things to come out of that press conference. And then on the other side, quite a sad goodbye to Neil McRae from the Netherlands. This was his last game in charge. But the new coach is here, Pierre de Bruyn. He's with the Dutch, and he's kind of doing a bit of a handover. He'll go back to South Africa, where he'll serve his notice period with the Titans Women, which is a team based in Northern Johannesburg. And then he will join up with the Dutch full-time. And I had a little chat with him. Pierre's coached all over the world. He was a Namibia head coach as well very recently. He said he feels there's a lot of work they need to do in the Dutch setup. There's a lot of talent, but they need to be able to find more regular game time. So, you know, but we know that there are discussions going on at the ICC's AGM later this month, next month, July, next month. My brain is all over with months. And that, you know, an FTP is one of the things that will be discussed. And I think for associate countries, understanding what the next 4 or 5 years look like is very important. Scotland, for one, don't know what fixtures they've got in 2027. 2027 is like tomorrow. And I know that my months haven't been that great, but you need to know, you need to be able to plan. I would love to see, this is like dream world stuff, an associate FTP. I'd love to see where we're getting regular fixtures across white ball formats, maybe even a 2 or 3 day Red Bull competition. And I'd love to see that in the plans for the next 5 years, so that these teams understand. A lot of them don't want test status. Scotland don't want test status. They just want more funding, more fixtures and more clarity. And I think that's a very reasonable thing to want.
1: Oh, you know what I'd love to see? I'd love to see, and they're talking about it with the men, but I think in a way it could almost be easier to get going with the women's sides. Some sort of European structure.
0: Yeah.
1: You know, get the Irish, the Dutch and the Scots involved. And even if it's just at domestic level, there's two Irish teams playing a domestic competition. Get them to play, bring over a Dutch domestic team for a week.
0: And just add
1: an extra extra layer to that. And because I think that's been a huge problem for Ireland. Whatever about international fixtures, Ireland are fortunate to be in the Women's Championship, so they get a lot more games than they used to. But domestically, they're just playing against each other a few times a year, basically inter-squad games. And that's just, it's not... it's nowhere near enough. I mean, like, Amanda, you know all about this. I mean, the strength of the Australian system is just because of the quality of the domestic cricket that these girls play against each other so regularly.
3: Correct, and we play so much cricket. I just feel like it would be awesome to see one of those, you know, nations be added into, like, a Vitality Blast or even the Big Bash. I think underage cricket.

0: We saw, I know when I was going through the system, we had actually New Zealand be a part of under-18s really? Competition at 1 year. So that was quite interesting and quite cool to be a part of, to play against a country in a state system, which was bizarre. But
1: and that's a great experience. Country, yeah, really.
0: Yeah, correct, yeah. But it was awesome. But, like, it wasn't, like, the main team, but it was the second A team. It was great experience for not only the players, but also our players playing against, you know, other people from other country and, I guess, different conditions, especially for the New Zealand team. It was, yeah, I think it's brilliant.
2: Well, I've beaten that drum on Ireland in county cricket.
0: Yeah,
2: for so long. I mean, Ireland used to play as part of the county setup in men and women, but, you know, we're focusing on the women's side. I think in the past they've been reluctant. It's been seen as kind of a step back. You know, okay, we went to full membership. We tried to go up ourselves. We didn't quite make it work. Kind of going cap in hand to England and asking them to let us back in is seen as a step down. But I mean, if that's an ego, you know, hit, just take it on the chin and call it Ireland Day if you want. If you want to avoid the headlines of, I don't know, Ireland losing to Essex or whatever it is, but call it Ireland Day.
0: We'll never know.
2: Let the better players, let the Prendergast and Lewis play their county contracts because they get those deals semi-regularly now. Orla up with the Blaze and Gabby up with Lancashire, and play it as Ireland Day, even if it's you stick them in tier two or something for a year or two and just see how they go. I'd love to see something like that.
1: I think it's a really good idea. You know, we had the same in South Africa where Zimbabwe would come over and play, or Namibia would come over and play. This is men's domestic cricket. But I think as much as you're talking about opportunities in full member countries, you also need to create pathways where there's high-level competitive cricket in some of these associate countries. So one example I can think of off the top of my head where they're doing it really well is Rwanda, because they host a women's T20 tournament every year, and it's in commemoration of understanding what happened in their country in 1994 with the genocide. So it's part of a multi-sport event. They invite countries from all over Africa, and one visiting country has recently been Germany. I'm not sure why Germany, but it's Germany. And they try and just get girls to be playing regularly. And it's quite young girls. It's under 19 from what I understand. But we need to just grow the game, right? And that's kind of what we're talking about here. And I think one way to grow it is what we're about to see now, which is Ireland taking on a reasonable chase against a very good side. You need to learn how to win in those situations. So they had a situation. They lost against New Zealand. Have they learned anything? That's what we're going to see out here. And I hope the answer is yes, not because I don't want West Indies in the semi-final, but that didn't sound great. But I want Ireland to win a game because we need that. And also then it keeps things exciting for tonight. And we got a long drive back to London, Atif and I, so we need some excitement.
2: I tell you what, it would be an unbelievable 24 hours for Irish cricket.
0: Would it be?
2: If this team goes off.
1: See, now you brought it up.
2: Someone else brought it up earlier.
0: You
2: brought it up earlier for those.
0: Oh, okay. So that's your fault.
2: That door has been opened. I have no problem keeping it ajar for the time being. But yeah, you mentioned it earlier. There was the very wholesome video of the women's team watching the men. Are we going to see a video later on of the men's team in Belfast watching on in their hotel, watching a winning moment? It would be, yeah, two bits of history. First victory over India and a potential first victory at a T20 World Cup for the women. What did we say the number is at now? 22?
1: This is the 22nd match. And it's across five editions. So, you know, we're talking from before cricket was professionalized in a lot of countries. So we're going back to the 2014 T20 World Cup. In South Africa, the first contracts were issued that year. So it's really across generations of cricket that Ireland have not been able to win a match at a T20 World Cup. And that's not good. That really needs to improve. They had an opportunity when they played Scotland in the opener at this tournament. They would have identified that game as one where they could win. But they've also beaten West Indies recently. I know it was a rain-reduced fixture in the Tri-Series. It still happened, right? They won by one run, which is a tense match. Those are the kinds of situations that you can learn from, and then you can apply what you've learned in a big game situation like this.
2: But that was a really interesting case, because I think Ireland were behind the Duckworth-Lewis, and then they instantly hit the accelerator. And I think Louise Little tried to heave one over mid-wicket and nicked it for four. And then that got them over the rate, and then the rain came the next ball. So they've shown they can do this and do it with a bit of smarts, which again is something that, not that the smarts has been lacking, but just the composure, just to keep important things, important numbers in their head. And maybe that's how they break down this chase, right? What do we need after the power play? What do we need to be after 10? Just break it down into manageable bite sizes. Does all that go out the window in the pressure of a World Cup? I don't know, but we'll find out soon enough. Umpires are back out. Am I keeping going, or is Atif going to come in? Atif's going to come in. Right. Okay.
0: You had enough of us already?
2: No. Wow. I can't get enough of you two. I was looking for direction. Directionless

0: just lost wants to go child. Right, Gabby Lewis and Amy Hunter are coming out to open the batting. Hayley Matthews has led the West Indies team out there. Be interesting to see if Chanel Henry...
1: Chanel Henry is not out there.
0: She's not out there. Right, well, Amanda Jade Wellington's going to tell you about that. And then over to the start of this innings to Atif Nawaz.
1: I just did. obviously we saw Chanel Henry during the batting innings suffered a little injury. I don't know what it was, but she kind of had a little limp. So not surprised she's not... Well, she's not out there, so I wonder if we will see her throughout the innings. But I wonder who's going to take those overs. I think it might be Claxton. I saw her warming up, which will be quite exciting to see.
2: Yeah, it certainly will.
1: Welcome back.
2: Thank you very much.
1: Did you get a really nice photo of the ball?
2: I did.
1: Yeah.
2: Did you see me trying?
1: Yeah, I did. Yeah. Did go unnoticed.
2: Yeah, no, I wanted to make sure I had it captured. And,
1: oh, bless.
2: And it's going to sit very nicely on my mantelpiece where I make all my. Every time I make my content, it'll sit behind.
1: Oh yeah, nice.
2: In that shelf that I have random bits of. And it's weird. I've got sort of anime, manga stuff, and a little bit of cricket in there. And I think like you got it. I don't have a Pokemon museum like you.
1: Okay. Yeah. It's okay. It's
2: you know.
1: It's okay. It's okay.
2: I'll get there one day. Right, the target for Ireland here is 129 runs. If they get it, that will be their first ever win in Women's T20 International World Cups.
1: How exciting is that?
2: Yeah, it's huge.
1: It's pretty exciting.
2: 21 attempts without getting there.
1: And also, if you do beat a West Indies side, they are a really strong side. And the fact that if Ireland get this win, I think they'll be up and about buzzing, especially, I guess, leaving this World Cup with a win.
2: And it also just strengthens your case for loads of things, right? You get in a better position to negotiate fixtures with other teams as well. You can play more often with higher-ranked teams. And it has something to it, but lots on the line. It's not just pride. For the West Indies, a victory would secure a semi-final spot for... Ireland would secure their first ever win in the competition, and we've both got plenty of motivation here as we're ready for action to get underway.
1: Just trying to see who's on the field for Henry.
2: All right, Hayley Matthews has the ball in her hand, and she will deliver the first ball of this innings to Amy Hunter. It's full. It's been driven firmly and well collected by Hayley Matthews in her follow-through. She went down quite nonchalantly to put her arm down to grab at it, but she got it. No run.
1: Was Manus Labuschagne that goes? No run.
2: Is Matthews in again? Flighted delivery, defended on the front foot, back of the bowler. No run. Became very popular.
1: He got
2: super popular in Pakistan because he helped the Hyderabad Kingsmen get to the final.
1: There
2: was a lot of people sort of mocking his signing as well. Like, T20's Manus Labuschagne.
1: Doesn't go together, does it?
2: But he did a great job. I think he'll be back next year as Matthews is in. And Amy Hunter turning that ball just behind square on the onside. They'll pick up a single to get this chase off and running. 128 more needed off 117 balls.
1: What is that?
2: I don't know. Filos Mundo's got some pastry-looking thing there.
1: She's got half of it in her hair.
2: Actually, I don't think she knew that until you mentioned it. I just heard like a slow motion. Oh, no!
1: Oh, no!
2: It was like Dr. Evil, you know? Like,
1: oh, no.
2: Oh, no. Right, Matthews into Lewis. Oh, full-length delivery dug out by Gabby Lewis and driven to mid-on. There is no run. Still remains one for no loss. It's a very achievable target for this, and we were talking about this a little bit earlier. The more it becomes real, the more it becomes possible, the more those mind games start to happen in your head. Every run feels like four runs. Matthews in again. Flighted ball turned away. Out towards mid-wicket. They might look for two here because it's a big chase. In fact, the fielder from the deep was, I'm going to say, a little bit sluggish getting to that, but got round in time in the end. It's another couple of runs to the score with the Lewis getting off the mark.
1: Yeah, great running between the wickets. Great intent. Massive gap out there. Boundary riders are right on the rope, so I don't know if they can come off the rope at about 5 or 10.
2: Well, you'd think so, wouldn't you?
1: Yeah, you'd think so. It's a long boundary out there.
2: It's a very big square of the wicket here at Bristol. It's another low full toss driven back to Gabby Lewis. And there is no run. So just the three runs of Hayley Matthews first over. Lewis on two off three. Hunter on one off three. A reminder, this is the second of a triple header here in the Women's T20 World Cup. It's earlier today we saw Pakistan beat the Netherlands by 38 runs, and

0: on today from the Oval at 6:30. It'll be England against New Zealand. So make sure you tune in for that. That'll be on Sports Extra 1 and 2, as well as the ICC app. And your smart speaker, use that to listen to it as well if you fancy it.
1: Are you going to be watching or tuning in?
0: Well, I'll be listening for sure, because I'm driving back to London. Firdaus Munda is going to drive with me.
1: Oh, yeah. So, are you driving or are you?
0: I'll be doing the driving. Okay,
1: so you're not a passenger princess?
0: No, you know what? I got to be passenger princess a week ago or so when Sal drove me. I had a little incident with my foot playing cricket, and so I couldn't drive. But he, very kindly, Sal, a producer for that game, drove me to a couple of places, actually. But this time it's me who will give Firdaus Munda the passenger.
1: So were you the DJ? Were you the...
0: Well, sort of, but we just chatted, to be honest.
1: Okay.
0: And we listened to a lot of cricket.
1: Lovely.
0: And I do like my music, but when there's cricket on, it sort of supersedes everything for me, to be honest with you.
1: Correct.
0: In the car. It's just perfect. But now then, Munisar in. Starts with a full ball, driven nicely, but just wide of, in fact, mid-off. They'll get through for a single. Nice piece of work as Ashmini Munisar, former under-19s captain of the West Indies, sent to the attack. And, we're looking forward to listening to that. England-New Zealand could be quite fun.
1: I think it would be a great game.
0: It'd be nice.
1: Especially at the Oval.
0: I'm trying to think, what do I want? Would I like England to bat first?
1: Super
0: I think
1: over.
0: I would.
1: I want a Super Over. I haven't seen a Super Over yet. I want to see a Super Over.
0: Yeah.
1: Maybe today. Maybe
0: Munisar
1: today.
0: Munisar in full driven and half stopped extra cover. They should get through for a single. They do.
1: Yes, Alfie.
0: That's Alfie Fletcher there at extra cover. I shouldn't have needed to check that, actually, because you could just hear Alfie.
1: Oh, I love Alfie. She's a gem.
0: Who were you chatting to on the outfield a little bit earlier?
1: I was talking to Barbados Royal teammates, Kiana Joseph, Alfie, the manager as well. I love it. Love all the girls.
0: Here's Munisar in as Hunter comes down the track, powers this ball to mid-off. There is no run. She struck that firmly, but just couldn't get it either side. And the score remains 5 and a loss off 1.3. It's a lovely late afternoon here at Bristol. Clear skies, just a little breeze. It's still quite warm, but not unpleasant. It's really nice today. As Munisaran again turned away, just behind square on the leg side, out towards deep backward square leg. Dottin does the fielding. They'll pick up another single.
1: I'm quite surprised Dottin is on the boundary, because she's normally at point and she's one of the best point fielders I have ever seen. Some of the things she pulls out at point, I don't know why she's not there.
0: It's Munisar again. Swept straight to the keeper, actually, and she ricochets the ball to short fine leg. I'm not going to call that a drop chance, because that's extremely difficult. But it was off the middle of the bat, straight to the keeper. She's actually done quite well to...
1: Well, she went to reverse it and then changed back.
0: Yeah, she's done well to get a knee in the way of that. I think that was the part of the knee that was covered by some form of protection, hopefully, so she's okay. Behind the stumps is Shemaine Campbell. Now then, Munisar just makes Gabby Lewis wait for a second, and then she comes short and pulled away firmly down towards the deep backward square leg boundary, and Deandra Dottin with a full-length dive stops the ball going to the boundary. She had no right to stop that ball, but somehow, with a full stretch dive, pulls the ball back in. And that answers the question of why she's not a backward point.
1: Well,
0: that's why she's a deep backward square leg. Five runs off that over. Ireland 8-0, loss after 2.
1: And also, Janelle Henry has just gone back on the field as well. Just back on the field of play. But yeah, unbelievable stop by there from D Dot. She's probably one of the best fielders in the world. Once again, she goes straight to point. So I'm happy she's at point.
0: Yeah.
1: But love her on the field, no matter where she is, and she's moving from point. As I just say that.
0: Well, it's great to have her back in the game. First ever woman to score a century in T20 internationals. That was during the World T20 match against South Africa in 2010, 16 years ago. We've seen loads of centuries since then. I wonder how many. I should really know off the top of my head how many there are.
1: Go.
0: I'm going to say 70, 71, maybe. Okay. As Matthews is in. Low full toss, driven on the app, and the catch is dropped. Oh, my goodness. Well, that was a big chance. It was a very straightforward chance. Is that Glasgow? Yeah, it's Janinia Glasgow.
1: Floppy.
0: It was at mid-off, and that ball went straight to her. It was the most straightforward catch you could hope for. And she's put it down. How big a moment will that be in the game?
1: Once again, another low full toss.
0: Hayley Matthews quickly in again to Amy Hunter, who's beaten on the outside edge this time. As the ball goes through to the keeper. And, well, that's a...

0: costly would that be?
1: Oh, we'll wait and see. Amy Hunter dropped on 3. We've got a few dots in here already. The West Indies, 8 dots in this island innings as Matthews is in. Down the track comes Hunter and wallops this ball out towards midwicket. This might get to the boundary for 4. It does. There's a despairing dive from Claxton down at midwicket. But Amy Hunter sends that ball to the boundary. 12 for Nolos Island after 2.3.
0: I think her clear intentions are quite clear. She's going after the bowler. And I love this intent from her. I love it. She's using her feet well. Both of the drives are up. And as soon as she get under it, I think it's a free hit.
1: Here's Matthews with a hop and a skip in again as she's gone after this Hunter. She's hit this hard and far over the midwicket boundary for 6. Goodness me, it was in the slot and it's nearly killed the DJ. That ball really travelled. I hope you're paying attention, Miss DJ, because the ball's might keeps coming in that direction if Amy Hunter keeps getting a hold of it. 18 for no loss of 2.4 overs.
0: That was a massive hit. She connected it so well. Slog sweep into the DJ area.
1: Wow. It's a tremendous hit. 74 metres as well. It's a big hit. Hayley Matthews, how does she come back from that? 4-6, and this one is turned into the onside for a single. Very good rotation of strike there from Amy Hunter. 19 for a loss of 2.5.
0: That's cricket 101 there. Hit a boundary and then just a nice little single. Yeah, the next one.
1: She chucked in a 6 in between. There's another 4-6 and rotated.
0: That's okay, that's okay. She can do that.
1: By the way, I've looked up the number of centuries that have been hit in the women's T20 internationals. How many did I say?
0: 72, was it?
1: Something like that, wasn't it? Here's Matthews.
0: That's
1: turned into the onside. They're running through for a quick single. They're looking for a second run. Are they going to turn for it? No. They opt not to take on the throw of Claxton. There's a direct hit from the deep. In fact, there won't be an overthrow, though. Fielder quickly onto it. 20 for no loss after 3 overs. That last Hayley Matthews over went for 12. And Ireland need 109 off 102. Right. Then, as of June 2026, so before this tournament began, there's been two additional hundreds in this tournament, right? Danny Wyatt-Hodge and Shamari Antipatu. I don't think anybody else has a ton. So, 83 centuries have been scored.
0: That's pretty close, right?
1: 83 by 55 different players from 29 different national teams over the course of 2,800 Women's T20 internationals. And,
0: That's a pretty good guess. Well done.
1: Not bad.
0: Nice. And, you love all, your stats, don't you?
1: I do, and it all started with Deandra Dotton.
0: Way back
1: in 2010. So 16 years, lots of entertainment.
0: Crazy to think she's been around the game so long and still going. I reckon she's got probably another 5 to 10 years. She don't, if she wants to.
1: Yeah, 35 years of age. In fact, just celebrated her 35th birthday a week ago.
0: Yeah.
1: Here's Aaliyah Alain in for her first over. Gabby Lewis steps across the stumps, but that ball's down the leg side, and it's been fumbled by Shemaine Campbell, so that's going to be 2 wides that will help the Ireland cause. It's been a quiet first over, and then they've just started to pick up the scoring now. 22 for no loss of 3 overs. That required rate just over a run a ball now, so Ireland making a bright start here. Remember, Amy Hunter was put down on 3 by...
0: It's been quite frustrating to watch so far for the West Indies. They're just bowling both sides of the wickets.
1: That drop could prove costly. I mean, that drop could be the difference between the World Cup semi-final and not the West Indies.
0: Just change of field now. We've got a... It's like a fly slip sort of thing.
1: Yeah, it's like a short third that's really, really, really fine.
0: Really fine, yeah.
1: Yeah, flies. I like flies. Fly slip in position and a deep backward square leg as this ball's defended from the crease by Amy Hunter into the offside. There is no run. So the deep fielders, there's a fine leg, which is, you know, pretty fine as well. There's a short third, which is in a sort of fly slip position, who's inside the circle technically, although she's just hovering behind it at the moment. And there's a very squarish deep third position.
0: Deep backward point.
1: Yeah, for sure.
0: Yep.
1: Yeah, let's go with that.
0: Yeah, deep third is like... You know,
1: a bit finer,
0: yeah. Very simple, that.
1: Aaliyah Alain into Amy Hunter, who guides this ball between the fielder at that fly slip and that deep backward point position. They take a single, 23 for no loss of 3.2. Do you know, I've always wanted to buy one of those T-shirts, you know, or the tea cozies that have all the fielding positions on it.
0: Oh my God, yeah.
1: When I did some training for cricket commentators a couple of seasons ago.

0: and like, you know, some struggled with the fielding positions, and so like I'd get them to write them down for a left hand or right hander, flipping them around and stuff. But then I realized there's a t-shirt, you can get a t-shirt with all the fielding positions on it. As Elaine is in, and that's driven firmly by Gabby Lewis out towards that deep backward point fielder, who's got a bit of ground to close down. So they able to come back for a couple, 25 for the Los Island, who are making a much more fluent start than the West Indies did. They looked a little bit sluggish early doors in their innings.
1: Going back to the t-shirt, so what

0: than the West Indies did. They looked a little bit sluggish early doors in their innings.
1: Going back to the T-shirt, so what? Tell me about the extra cover and the cover situation.
0: Yeah, so it's a little bit awkward because...
1: is there like an Australian version and then like a UK version?
0: This has fallen, driven off a thick inside edge into her pads and just ricochets into the offside. There is no run. See, the reason I'm hesitant to tell you is because it's not...
1: It's not the proper way, are you telling me?
0: It's not the Amanda Jade Wellington way.
1: No, it's not the Aussie way. It's not the proper way.
0: Yeah, I am.
1: I'm sure I've got a lot of people backing me here.
0: I'm sure there's people backing you. I mean, there's no, like, you know, that's the beauty of the game, isn't it? People have different opinions.
1: Yeah, it's worldwide, you know.
0: A lane in, full and driven past that point region. That fielder at deep backward point's got a lot of work to do at the moment as Jazara Claxton. He'll just take a single on that occasion, though. She was quick to the ball. 126 for no loss after 3.5. 103 needed off 97. Right, I've just found the shirt for you.
1: Oh, here we go. Here we go.
0: But the writing is in very...
1: Oh, there you go. Look. Oh.
0: Yeah, it's on the backward point.
1: It's on the cover. TV as well. Yeah. Cover. See? Cover and then extra cover. See?
0: Extra cover goes beside the cover, right?
1: Yeah, correct. And then extra cover on the boundary is extra cover.
0: Well, deep extra cover. Yeah. Elaine.
1: See, even the team.
0: Play down to mid on. So, what was the contention? There's no run. Sorry, let me just tell you that four overs have gone. 26 for no loss. Island need 103 off 96 balls. Hunter has 15 and Lewis has 9. Right, what was the, what was the opposite of this? What is being suggested?
1: So, cover.
0: Extra
1: cover. And then you got deep extra cover.
0: On the boundary.
1: On the boundary,
0: yeah.
1: Yes,
0: okay. What was being suggested by
1: this? So, the cover, your cover, is the cover on the boundary. And the extra cover is the short one.
0: No.
1: Yes, that's
0: short extra cover. So, there's cover. So, sorry, you got your point. Next to point is your cover. Next to cover is your extra cover.
1: No.
0: How are you doing it?
1: So, point, extra cover, cover.
0: You wouldn't have cover before extra cover.
1: No, because it's cover is the closer one, and then your extra cover is the one on the ring, but then your deep extra cover is the one on the boundary.
0: Yeah, I agree with all of that. So what was being suggested? I don't understand.
1: So they think the cover is the one in between the extra cover
0: and
1: the
0: point.
1: Cover.
0: Oh, so cover is between extra cover and point is what they're saying. Interesting. Okay, yeah. Yeah, that sounds right to me.
1: Confusion.
0: Okay.
1: Back to the cricket.
0: All right, here we go. It's Munisar in for a second over. It's ball's been driven on the up and the catch is taken. Hayley Matthews makes absolutely no mistake at mid-on. She's in that short mid-on position, that fielding position we all know. And Gabby Lewis, after a bright start, goes for 9 off 11. Ireland lose their first wicket. They did have a reprieve earlier, and Amy Hunter's still out there on 15 on 14. But the West Indies have an in now into this game. 26 for one Ireland. They need 103 off 95 balls to win this game.
1: Yeah, I'm not quite sure that was needed from Lewis there. I feel like Hunter has put on enough pressure that the bad balls were coming. I feel like Lewis just tried to create something. I don't mind it, but I feel like it was probably wrong execution, right shot. I'm gonna just draw you.
0: Here we go. I'm just handing you the T-shirt, just so you have...
1: How am I supposed to read this?
0: I know, I had to really lean into it.
1: Oh, God, is it touchscreen? No, it's not.
0: It's not touchscreen.
1: Oh,
0: no. This company in particular doesn't make
1: this. Isn't it Apple? Yeah.
0: Yeah, but, well, they have a different product line which they use for the touchscreen.
1: Okay,
0: products.
1: I can't read this writing. It is too small. Well, how am I supposed to read that?
0: Sure. It's got all the fielding positions on there. It's actually got a few additional ones to the ones you guys
1: have. Yeah, okay, so here. So the cover and extra cover is supposed to be swapped.
0: Right. As in, it should be swapped.
1: So that's cover there, and that's extra cover there, even though don't even know what I'm talking about because I'm pointing at a screen.
0: Well, I tell you what, let me just let everybody know that Orla Pendergrast is the new batter out in the middle, and she's facing up to Munisa, and this is a poor delivery. It's a wild one down the lakeside, actually. Pendergrast went for a pull shot, didn't connect.
1: It's been asking to get hit.
0: Yeah, and just a free single for Ireland, 27 for one of 4.1. You get the feeling this is going to be one of those tight matches.
1: Super
0: no one's taken control. This will be another wide ball down the leg side. I tell you what, it's not a bad shout for a super
1: over. Super over. Haven't seen one yet. I would love to see one.
0: 101 needed off 95. This is amazing, isn't it? Because there's some competitions where they happen with alarming regularity and others where you never see them ever.
1: Yep.
0: And Munisaren again.
1: Go, go, go.
0: Prendergast just turns the ball again to

0: square leg, but she's quickly onto the ball there as the fielder, and there is no run. 28 for one.
1: What do you think about super overs in 50 over cricket?
0: Yeah, I think so. I think, well, this is, again, cramping Prendergast for room. She guides the ball to short. Fine leg, there is no run. I don't know, I don't... Do you know what I really liked? The bowl outs.
1: No, absolutely not. That's village.
0: Yeah, but like, I don't know. I feel like super overs, I don't know. There's something about that makes me uncomfortable. This ball's been smashed by Prendergast out towards deep backward square leg. It's going to go to the boundary for four. Terrific way to get off the mark for all of Prendergast. Just got down on one knee and slapped that ball behind the square on the leg side. And she picks up a boundary. 32 for one after 4.4, and just a thought I had there, if those two wides hadn't have happened, she would have had to bowl that ball.
1: Correct, exactly. And I'm actually quite surprised they've got square leg up for Prendergast. A sweep shot is Prendergast's probably go-to shot.
0: There's Munisa again, going very straight, and Munisa is defended by Prendergast off her crease, back to the bowler, no run. Yeah, she executes it really well. She gets in position, but perhaps they want to leave that temptation for her to play that shot. Looking for the top edge, maybe.
1: I don't get it, but I don't mind it. But sometimes your strength can be your weakness as well.
0: One is earned again, full, and Prendergast gets forward and pushes it to extra cover. And there is no run.
1: Cover.
0: 32 for one after five overs. Sorry, Weller, you know I never disagree with you.
1: Why are you doing this to me? Do you want me to take the ball back?
0: No, please don't take the ball back. Anyway, distract everybody with it. Give everybody your logic again one more time, and then on commentary you're going to be joined by Nathan Johns. Talk about this start.
1: I feel like I'm a broken record. But no, Ireland has had a great start so far. Once again, I just feel like West Indies has been a little bit frustrating to watch because they're bowling both sides of the wickets and they can't really... They're not keeping the stumps in play as much as I would like them to. Let's just put it that way. Welcome back.
2: Hello.
1: Hello.
2: Sorry.
1: You enjoying the sun out there?
2: Oh, yeah, it's lovely. Somebody else has annoyed you with the extra cover conversation.
1: Yes.
2: I see. It's all right.
1: Everyone's just ignoring me today.
2: I've had my fun with that conversation in the first game, so I won't subject you to that anymore.
1: I'm sure I'll hear it again soon.
2: Elaine is going to continue. Some right arm medium. To Amy Hunter on strike, 32 for one. Hunter's on 15. Make that 16 as she drives through point for one.
1: Just remember, Hunter was dropped on three as well.
2: That was a howler, I think.
1: That was a level one. Yeah. A sitter.
2: That's a good one. Yeah.
1: You would like to take those catches 90% of the time, you know?
2: Oh, maybe 99.
1: Depending who it is, you know.
2: Well, Amy Hunter's not been in particularly good form in this tournament, but she is one of Ireland's recognised three, top-end batters. And that's punched through deep point as well by Prendergast. She moves to five. Yeah, she's the only one that hasn't really fired. Prendergast and Lewis have both got their scores in this competition, albeit without getting Ireland over the line into a winning position. Hunter is... missed out a little bit. She's coming back from injury. She's got a recurring hamstring issue which flares up every now and then, so she missed a bit of time recently, but back in the side, back with the gloves. Elaine in. Slower ball. Hunter sees it and just pats it down the ground. No interest in that.
1: I feel like Hunter's a really good player behind the wicket. Very square. Yeah. She plays a lot of sweep shots, a lot of reverses. I remember she got rewarded with a WCPL. She played for, I want to say, KKR, which was really exciting for her, obviously playing in a franchise tournament.
2: Yeah, I think she got a gig, but I can't remember if she actually went or not. I think she might have got injured beforehand. As it's full and flick through mid-wicket, there'll be no run there. She's a little bit... When she's not on song, she's a little bit of boundary or nothing.
1: She went. I played against her.
2: Did she go?
1: Yeah.
2: Oh, I'm confusing it. Oh, no, sorry. Prendergast went.
1: Prendergast went and she got sick. She was absolutely sick. Yeah, she stayed in the hotel. She was... Yeah, nowhere to be seen.
2: Yes. Yeah,
1: I remember. Because Gabby was there with me at the Royals.
2: Yes.
1: Yeah.
2: Yeah, I think Gabby did 2 years with Barbados.
1: Yep.
2: I think she did.
1: Correct. Ireland take over.
2: Yeah. Unfortunately, it's been a while since some of those franchise deals. They've dried up a little bit for these players. That's worked way off the hip, just in front of square leg, so they will be able to scamper through. And I'm not quite sure what's happened there. Square leg is

0: picked it up cleanly, and in the transfer to go throw it, the ball's ended up over the shoulder. No.
1: Bit of flair.
0: Yeah, why not? No harm, though. 35 for one now, Ireland. They need 94 from 85. So what's that? Required rate, six, just over 6.5, and they're going at sixes. So staying with the game at the minute.
1: I feel like they're getting enough freebies to not go for an extravagant shot.
0: We'll see if those freebies dry up once the power play is done. And that was the final delivery of the power play. Prendergast wants two. I think she'll come back. She's going danger end. She's much quicker than Hunter. Comfortable piece of running. End of the power play. Ireland have reached 37 for one. They need another 92. Yeah, you're dead right. Hunter is... She'll hit everything square. The slog sweep's a very good stroke, good shot. She's very good at picking up length and kind of whipping it over mid-wicket as well. She likes to charge and make room and hit over point. Can you set a feel to that? Yes, but then that's when she starts playing the little laps and going behind square as well. She can hit through mid on, but she almost needs to kind of fetch it from so wide outside off because it's kind of like a cross bat as if she's trying to hit square, if you know what I mean. She's not like... Lewis has got these beautiful drives down the ground. Hunter doesn't. She doesn't play like that the same way.
1: But also, I feel like it depends on the bowler. What they're trying to bowl depends on the field. And then you can just start manipulating field in terms of the laps and the scoops and everything like that. You can just muck around with it sort of thing. Put pressure back on the fielding side.
0: Players are having a drink. Ireland are 37 for one. Gabby Lewis is the player to go. She departed. There was a good catch from Hayley Matthews. I think she made that catch look a bit easier than it was.
1: Yeah, I think so. That was a level 2 catch.
0: Yeah.
1: Not level 1.
0: She's such a good athlete, isn't she? Just the way she moved to her left-hand side.
1: A little bit taller than others as well.
0: A little bit taller than others. That always helps the wingspan.
1: That really helps, yep.
0: That helps. Interesting. This is the first time I've seen this. Granted, I haven't always been paying attention, but it's Ireland's batting coach who's gone out, batting consultant. He's not full-time. Dominic Gosler. He's gone out to have a word at the drinks break rather than the head coach. Normally, Lloyd Tennant is the one to go out and have a chat. What do you reckon?
1: Well, it makes sense. Batting coach goes out there to talk to your batters.
0: Of course.
1: But I don't like the fact that your coaches can go out there and talk to the players. I don't like it.
0: Trust the players.
1: Trust the players, yeah. Go out there, play with freedom, do what you want out there, talk after the game.
0: Yeah, I'd agree with that. And I think this Irish pair at their best when they're playing with freedom. It's something I think that's kind of hindered them in this tournament. They've looked to bat within themselves a little bit. It almost looks like they kind of realise the importance of three at the top of the order, and they're worried a little bit about a collapse. And problem is, when you play like that, you might get a few, but you're always a little bit on edge and you don't get ahead of the game. That's probably what happened against New Zealand, actually. Which is why it was refreshing to see Hunter go after Matthews a little bit and try and take her on.
1: Once again, the word is intent for me. I love the fact that players are trying to attack the game early and set up a platform. But intent for me is a big one in T20 cricket, especially when you're just trying to get up and down the wickets and create some momentum, or once again, intent.
0: Kiana Joseph has her hat off. So there's going to be a change of bowling from the Ashley Down Road end.
1: You want to know her nickname?
0: Go on then.
1: Kiki.
0: Well, that does make sense.
1: Yeah, it does, yeah. She's a legend. I did tell her if she gets a wicket, she's got to do a dance for me. So watch out for this.
0: Looking forward to seeing that. That is for sure.
1: I can't wait.
0: Well, Kiki Joseph, ball in hand, opened the batting, got 8. Now it's time to do something with the ball. Full start in.
1: Gotta wait for the ads.
0: Gotta wait for the umpire. Just wait for the arm to come down. Here she comes. Left arm spin. Width offered, and it's cut away to the offside for one. Not quite sure how she cut that off the back foot. It looked like it was a half volley nearly.
1: Yeah, she almost cut that. She did that really well, actually. Like we just said, she placed really square the wicket. There you go. Is it about A?
0: Prendergast on strike. She's much stronger down the ground, but mid-off is going to stay inside. No, she's not. She's going to go back. Yeah, this is a better field for Prendergast. Square leg up, try and get her sweeping. And all the other fielders in front to square on the fence. Joseph in, left arm around. Into the pitch. That one looked like it just stopped a little bit. Prendergast can't time it. No run.
1: I know Kiana Joseph doesn't really turn much to turner. She doesn't turn the ball much. She's more of like skiddy onto the stumps. She tries to stay on line, that fourth line, off stump line, and just tries to dart him in, really.
0: Plenty of traffic being directed here by Matthews. It's been a slow over for Joseph. That's Prendergast needs to be careful there. She's nearly chopped on. It was full floated. You can see what she's trying to do. There's only one fielder at point, so she's trying to use pace and guide it behind point, but there's no pace on the ball.
1: Can you just reverse it?
0: I tell you what, I'd back her to play it here.

0: That's the way again. This is straight 2 points. Just one fielder in that region. She picks her out. Dot ball pressure being built by Joseph. Just one run conceded. Four balls into her at first over.
1: I think we're going to see a dance here.
0: Yeah, you can see Brent. What, a dance from Prendergast or a dance from Joseph? This is cut away in the gap. I'll definitely get two. DeAndre Dotton out there. She's a good arm. She's a good boundary rider. Good arm as well. Just two. 40 for one now, Ireland.
1: Yeah, Dido is someone who you can rely on either in the ring or out on the boundary. She's an absolute gun, she is.
0: Changing the field now. This backward point goes in, so that reverse sweep is gone. If she wants to play it, she plays the late cut again. Risky doing so off stump. She picks out that fielder at backward point. Seven gone. Ireland 40 for one. They need another 89. Amanda, you're popping off. Sorry, I keep looking at the scoreboard. When I turn around, you're gone.
1: Yeah,
0: thank you, Amanda. We'll hear from you again later. Fidoz Munde is going to come in. Ora Prendergast has reached a milestone. She's just reached 2,000 T20 international runs for Ireland. That moves, she already was second in the list. But she's now, what? Only 1,185 runs behind her captain, Gabby Lewis, who I think Gabby was, she was 14 when she debuted. She was. She's still so young, but she's been in this team for, what, 10 years?
2: Yeah, Ola Prendergast is not getting the 1,100 and whatever it was runs today. But everyone she does get super important. So, Nathan, I'm a nervy type.
0: I noticed.
2: As one knows, and I'm already quite nervy. Like, I can't really sit still because I'm just so nervous for Ireland.
0: Avi Fletcher's into the attack. Some wrist spin, and that's down leg. That'll be a wide. Hunter nearly just dragged her back leg. Hinting of a stumping chance there, but she managed to keep her foot down. Yeah, look at that economy from Afi Fletcher in her T20 career. 6.2. It's fantastic for a wrist spinner. And she comes again. This is full. Hunter plays the sweep shot. There is protection at deep mid-wicket. That'll be just one.
2: So we spoke earlier when the Dutch were batting and chasing a very similar target in a fairly similar position. You don't have to do anything too risky here. Knock it around like that. There's so many gaps. The field is out. I just feel if this pair stay together, and who have you got to come?
0: Rebecca Stokel will come in next, I suspect. Leah Paul, there's some boundary hitting with Louise Little down the order. Alice Techter batted well the other day as well. That's cut away by Prendergast. This is where they need to kick. Oh, wow, that's taken a huge leap out there on the boundary. Did it skip up off a practice wicket?
2: It seemed to.
0: That could have gone anywhere. I think the deep cover is quite fortunate that just jumped up into her arms. That could have gone anywhere. They do come back from two. Good running. That's something they'll have to do. I mean, the run required rate is about seven and over. You can do that with running a couple of twos.
2: And at least we agree that fielder is indeed called deep cover.
0: I promised Amanda I'd stop talking about
2: that. Okay, we're done.
0: Fletcher in. Prendergast continues to play that late cut. She's either doing it off balls that are too slow or too full. I'm not a big fan of that shot.
2: Oh, is it like me in the ramp?
0: Yeah, I think the ramp at least is positive. That's not positive. You're just trying to dink the ball behind square. You know, hit it hard. Back yourself. Like that. Hit it hard. In the air. Well, I think it's just one bounce. I was about to say in the air for six, but they're going to check this. It's a super shot from Prendergast, sweeping the ball aerially. Square leg was up inside the ring. She took the risk, and it pays off with a boundary. It's just a question whether it's four or half a dozen. It's four.
2: That's a really good shot. And also, you need the pressure release, right? So they're going to be balls that you can just get under, that you can send the distance as she did there.
0: It's a risk-free option because she knows if Fletcher drifts into her pads with the natural drift that these leggies get going down leg, you're not going to get LBW or bolt. So just get underneath it, get it over the fielder with square leg up, and you're going to get rewarded. This one is just clothed straight back to Fletcher. No run. Eight off the over already, so Ireland have hit the required rate for this set of six. It's brought down the overall required rate below seven. Partnership now 22 off 25 deliveries. Prendergast on 15. Fletcher in. And there's that late cut again. She's played it five or six times now, Prendergast, and I don't think she scored a run off it. She just keeps picking fielders. End of the over. She's living slightly dangerously with that. 48 for one. Ireland need 81 with 72 balls to go.
2: I can see why you don't like that shot, because if you're going to play it, then I think you've got to have softer hands and be able to just nudge it so that there's time to get one. And nudge it behind square and run, right?
0: But the problem is, she's trying to

0: do it when there's no pace on the ball. Like if let's say Kiana Joseph is with the left arm around, maybe she's bowling wide outside off. She's darting it in outside off. Fair enough. But she's just tossing it up and kind of angling it in towards that off stump. I mean, the risk-reward factor just doesn't seem to be there. You're not going to late cut it for four.
1: No, probably not.
0: Your best case is one. Speaking of which, Hunter just drives that down the ground for one as Joseph continues.
1: I haven't seen much of Kiana Joseph bowling before this World Cup, actually. She didn't bowl in 2024.
0: I can't remember. I think she did bowl in Dublin when they were playing in that tri-series. Seen her a few times bowl against Ireland. Prendergast comes down the track, ends up yorking herself and just digging it out to backward point. Nearly slid that one through, Joseph, for a stumping.
1: Very, very nearly. So I like something about her action, which maybe I'm just picking up because I haven't seen her bowl too much, which is right at the start where she does this like little exaggerated leap. Did you see that?
0: Yeah, all the pace taken out of it there. Prendergast just drives it through long off for one. Ireland content taking their singles for now. 50 up for Ireland. It's taken them 8.5 overs. They're going just under it. Just a tick. Well, two ticks, let's call it, under a runnable.
1: Now I'm even more nervous because now you get to 50 for one. You're in the position. You've set it up.
0: Yeah, the platform is there, isn't it? Hunter sweeps. A few oohs and ahs from behind the stumps, but she plays it well. Another single into the leg side.
1: So if things go wrong now, it's almost on the batting side as to what have you done that you've gone from this position of 50 for one. You don't need to do too much, and you really need to be able to chase this total down. This is about nerves and mindset, nothing else.
0: Joseph to Prendergast, short, pulled. This... it's landed on the Toblerone, I think. I got distracted there because I thought she initially hit that straight down deep mid-wicket's throat.
1: Oh, did you? I thought it was six.
0: No, it's the angle because I've got this metal thing holding the window.
1: Which we can't figure out what it's called.
0: Yeah, and initially. And I lost sight of the fielder. So I thought, she's hit that straight down the throat.
1: But anyway,
0: there's a check and it's six. Prendergast showing off her power there. Getting underneath it. It was a rank drag down from Joseph. Square leg is up inside the rope. It was a very safe shot in the end and it lands directly on the Toblerone. Short and pulled again. She hasn't got all of this, but it still will be back-to-back boundaries for Prendergast. Kiana Joseph being punished for bowling short here. 6 and 4 for Ireland's number 3. She moves to 26. 9 overs done. Ireland 61 for 1. And all of a sudden for those moving down, that required rate is down to a runner ball.
1: Yeah, exactly. So that's all you need. One release over. One over where you've scored 13 runs. And now really, really, and I say this with all the conviction I can in my voice, you cannot mess this up. If you're Ireland, you're in a position from which all you need to do is knock it around.
0: Are you familiar with Mick McCarthy at all?
1: Okay, it can. I just feel as though they're in such a great position. And Nathan, we spoke about it off air, on air, for Ireland to win a first match at a T20 World Cup. I think it will send us all into absolute delirium. I mean, I'm not even Irish, but I feel like I've got skin in this game.
0: I think it will be a much-needed positive for a group that has had a tough few weeks in this competition and has had a difficult history in this competition more generally. Alfie Fletcher continues. Hunter just bunts that into the leg side. They might want two here, but it's good from the wicketkeeper charging out to mid-wicket to make sure they just get one. We look at the replay there of Prendergast 6. Yeah, she just kind of swiveled on it, didn't she? There wasn't a lot of pace on it, but she plays that shot really well. She picks up length off spinners and she rocks onto the back foot very quickly, so she's able to get underneath it and power it away over the square boundary. She's on strike now, 26, Prendergast. She's overtaken Hunter. He's on 22, full driven. Fletcher probably should have stopped that on her follow-through. It goes through to long off for a single.
1: Probably also worth talking about what West Indies need to do, because as much as we're saying Ireland are in the driving seat, they're the ones who should dictate the pace of play. Remember, West

0: long off for a single.
1: Probably also worth talking about what West Indies need to do, because as much as we're saying Ireland are in the driving seat, they're the ones who should dictate the pace of play. Remember, West Indies are after a semi-final spot here. So what do you do now? You need a wicket. You don't take Kiana Joseph off. That experiment's over.
0: Fletcher in again. Ooh. Soft hands from Hunter. Edge to short third, no run.
1: Have you spotted Chanel Henry? She's not come on the field, has she?
0: No, she hasn't come on. Oh, so she started? Did she start the innings? No, okay. So she didn't start the innings after batting, and then she came on, and now she's off again.
1: So she's not going to bowl. We can say that, yeah.
0: Hunter flicks this through mid-wicket. They want to. This will be a good piece of running. Prendergast charges back to the danger end. Very good running from Ireland. Another two to the total. And yes, it's two, but when you run two like that, just a bit of momentum, a bit of a psychological boost in a tight chase like that, that's important.
1: Exactly. And so what West Indies need now is to think, what is our best wicket-taking option? And
0: they want two. This will be a good piece of running. Prendergast charges back to the danger end. Very good running from Ireland. Another two to the total. And yes, it's two, but when you run two like that, just a bit of momentum, a bit of a psychological boost in a tight chase like that, that's important.
1: Exactly. And so what West Indies need now is to think, what is our best wicket-taking option? And for me, they've got to bring Hayley Matthews back.
0: Fletcher continues. Hunter on strike. Down the track, she gets it on the full, but she's hit it straight to Hayley Matthews. Of all people, you'd suspect she's not going to miss field at extra cover. There is no run.
1: Amanda's told me what's happened to Chanel Henry, by the way, which is that she came on for the first four overs and then she got a ball to the foot. So now even her foot's injured. Everything is injured.
0: No, it's just one of those days before old Chanel Henry. Hunter flicks that one down the ground. This will just be a single to end the 10th over. Halfway through the chase, Ireland are more than halfway through the runs required. 66 for one. They need another 63. Right, I'm going to pop off for 10 overs.
1: For 10 overs?
0: Sorry, 5 overs. Did I say 10 overs?
1: Yes, you did.
0: No, no. Well, I will always come back for those.
1: Famous last words. Here.
0: Famous last words. For those is going to explain maybe a little bit more what's going on with Chanel Henry, and then Atif Nawaz is taking over.
1: So Chanel Henry, thanks Nathan, batting with an injury. We saw a heavily strapped knee. She missed out on the first match of the tournament after being injured in the warm-ups, and she's been hampered by all sorts of limitations, shoulder, knee, and now it sounds like the foot. She's not going to bowl, but so much on the line here. Atif, West Indies need the win to secure a spot in the semi-final. Ireland need the win because they've played in 21 World Cup matches and not won a single one. This is the 22nd. This is the move that I called for. Hayley Matthews knows that West Indies need a wicket, and the only person I think who's going to get one is her, so she's brought herself back on.
2: Yeah, and captain taking that responsibility into her own hands. She's got to make something happen here, as you say. So much on the line for both teams, and in different ways as Matthews is in. That ball's turned away out towards mid-wicket. Prendergast was sprinting the first one, pushing for the second. There isn't one there. Munisar quickly onto the ball. Yeah, looking at that points table again. Well, we know that England are through. They've won 4 out of 4, and they play their fifth game today against New Zealand. If New Zealand win that game, they will be equal on points with the West Indies and probably ahead of them on net run rate if they lose this game. So this is a really, really important game for the West Indies. They have to win this game, otherwise they'll be nervously watching England in action against New Zealand later, as this is short and it's been cut away past backward point. It's not going to get to the boundary. It's just slowing up a little bit.
1: I thought it had gone, actually. I was already applauding that shot. It was so beautifully timed. It's a good throwback. I think they might have even run three.
2: They have run three because the throw didn't come all the way in. And they managed to get through for three. And now feeling a bit of pressure, no doubt, the West Indies fielders. That required rate hovering around the runner ball mark. 59 runs needed off 58 balls for Ireland to make history here today in Bristol. And we saw the Netherlands come a little, you know, come close to their first win today against Pakistan. Pakistan ultimately edged them out, but Ireland have their own opportunity to put a bit of extra spice on that last game today between England and New Zealand from the Oval. That's at 6:15 on Sports Extra 1 and 2, as this ball's been swept out in front of square, out towards a mid-wicket, in fact. Janara Claxton does the fielding, and they get through for a single. 71 for one of 10.3. It's been a really good partnership, this, between Prendergast and Hunter. Prendergast on 30 off 23, Hunter on 27 off 29.

0: see a couple of people with sombreros on. Watching the game from square leg as this ball's just been watchfully defended into the offside by Prendergast.
1: And that's fine because they've already got 5 runs off this over, so they don't have to take a lot of risks. And I just feel for me, Atif, if the next 4 or 5 overs can play out with minimal risk-taking, I don't want to see one ramp shot. No ramps, please. Just play the ball straight.
0: There's Matthews in again. This is short. It's been pulled away out towards square leg. On the bounce, though, to Aaliyah Alane, who's fielding now in the deep. And he'll just pick up a single. And you're quite right. I mean, they've taken a runner ball off this over. The equation is just about a runner ball. They don't need to do anything silly. They can really take the West Indies out of the game by just playing basic cricket shots, rotating the strike. Crucially, just looking at that dot ball counter, 29 dots played in this innings. And this is punched off the back foot. That'll be the 30th dot. West Indies played out 59 dots in their entire innings as well, which is a lot. That's half the innings. Ireland need 57 off 54 to win this game. And right now, this 46-run partnership from 40.

0: one over left now. She pulled herself back, trying to get the breakthrough. That third over hasn't got a wicket. I suspect we might not see her now till a little bit later on. She tried it. It didn't work. Ireland don't need to do too much fancy here. Very important that the two stay together. You don't want to lose a wicket now. You've got new batters coming in. We know Alice Tector, Louise Little, young players with a lot of potential. I'm not sure they need to be out there in this situation. The people who should take it home, Orla Prendergast, who has had a wonderful World Cup and is such a role model to her teammates, but at the same time doesn't have a win to her name. She was our press conference victim yesterday, and she was not happy with life because she wants them to win and she understands how close they are. So it's like South Africa in finals. You say, you know, well, the more finals we get to, eventually you're going to win one. The more matches you play, eventually you're going to win one. But it's the win.
1: Yeah. It's making that happen, which is tough. As Aliyah Alane is about to come in for her third over. She's bowled two overs, 0 for 11 so far. As in, she bustles towards Prendergast, who cuts this ball sweetly off the back foot, down towards the deep third boundary. There's no one there that's going to go to the boundary for four. Terrific shot there, and brilliant placement as well. She knew the field was up inside the circle. Really, really astute cricket that from Prendergast, who's on to 35 of 26. Ireland now need 53 of 53. I've just seen my friend Ed Seaborn on the TV screen.
0: You could have waved. Now, Nathan had a problem with that shot because she was playing it just in terms of not getting it away. Now they've put a short third in, so that gap has been closed a little bit. But that was good timing on the shot, and she's got that one away.
1: Yeah, certainly was. Alane into Prendergast. It's a Yorker-length delivery dug out by Prendergast. Back to the bowler. There is no run. But this is the luxury of hitting a boundary off your first ball. You've only got to go run a ball. You can absorb a few deliveries. The 50 partnership came up with that boundary as well, by the way. 50 of 46 deliveries. Amy Hunter, she's on 27 of 30. Remember, dropped on three. So it's turning out to be a costly drop for the West Indies. There were quite a few fans here today. Ireland have a lot of fans. Some of the Dutch fans have stuck around. Some of the Pakistan fans have stuck around. A wonderful day here at Bristol at the county ground. The concourse has been busy.
0: Got so Hayley Matthews has moved things around now. She's moved herself to mid-on. No, that's not even a mid-on position. What would you call that one?
1: Like an extra cover.
0: No,
1: mid-wicket, that one. Sorry, yeah. Alane in, full, dug out towards Hayley Matthews, who's standing at sort of a mid-wicket.
0: Shortish mid-wicket?
1: Yeah, short mid-wicket, just inside the circle, on the square almost. A mid-wicket on the square. And, happy to be inventive. I think Hayley Matthews doesn't want to get too far away from her bowlers. Although, I do see regular chats between Janelia Glasgow, who's positioned at mid-off, and the bowler, Aliyah Alane. It's been four dot-dot so far in this over. Here's Alane striking the pads of Prendergast, and Hunter at the non-striker's end was halfway up the wicket looking for a single, sent back.
0: Small collision.
1: Now, wind predictor.
0: Oof, I hate that thing. Don't even tell me. Okay, you're going to tell me.
1: I've got to tell you, because it's got Ireland at 85%.
0: No, this wind predictor doesn't take into account things like what happens if you lose a wicket right now and who else has to come into
1: that. But then it changes.
0: No, it obviously doesn't. I mean, obviously it changes. I don't trust it. It's absolutely not 85%.
1: Well, Aliyah Alane's bowled three dots in a row after conceding a boundary first ball. This time it's going to be another boundary. It's cut away by Prendergast. Just put a bat through it. It was aerial, but comfortably over the backward point fielder, and it's rushed to that boundary in no time at all. And Prendergast now 39 off 30. Ireland, well, they could do this at a canter. 49 needed off 49. This net run rate's not really a factor for them because they can't go through. This is their last game. They just want to secure the win here, and it will be history made for this Ireland team. We've had a tough old time in this World Cup. Lost a couple of really close games. It's Prendergast. And again, Yorker length dug out by Prendergast to Aliyah Alane. That's the last ball of the over. Eight runs off that Aliyah Alane over. And Ireland now, 49 needed of 48. I wonder if my friend Ed Joyce is watching this.
0: Oh, I hope he is. Do you think he's at his apartment across the way?
1: Well, he doesn't have that anymore, right? Or he used to have that.
0: I don't know whether he has it or not.
1: No, he doesn't. When he was at Gloucestershire, he had that.
0: So it's gone now.
1: Which is gone now. But he doesn't have one of those fancy apartments that overlooks the ground. But, I mean, I'm sure he's enjoyed this partnership as Ed Joyce and Ireland fans around the world. What a couple of days it could be for Ireland fans yesterday, beating India in thrilling fashion in a T20 international for the

0: first time. In fact, beating India in any format of the game for the first time yesterday in Belfast, and today here in Bristol, women could be about to pick up their first win in an ICC Women's T20 World Cup. Still got some runs to get together, though. 49 needed off 48. Amy Hunter pounds the crease with her bat as she waits for Afi Fletcher, and swept firmly out towards midwicket. Terrific sound off the bat. It'll just be a single out to Jazara Claxton at midwicket. 81 for one, 12.1 overs gone.
1: So Hayley Matthews is taken herself out of the attack, which I think is the right decision. It's really going to be a juggle now, because when does she bring herself back on to bowl that final over? At some point, it'll be maybe too far gone, and then you don't want to bring yourself back. But then also, she's got to be the bowler that gets the breakthrough.
0: There's 48 of 47 required. There's a cut shot attempted by Prendergast, and she doesn't get anywhere near that one as it zips through the surface into the keeper's gloves. It's a dot ball. And still, from a West Indies perspective, they can string together a few dot balls. They can create some pressure. Dots, wickets, anything to change the current momentum. Yeah. As this has been pulled away by Prendergast out towards deep backward square leg. There's a fielder who's trying to run around, not going to get there. It's a boundary. They're coming at regular delay intervals now, the boundaries for Ireland. As Prendergast has really put her foot on the accelerator. She's up to 43 off 33. Ireland need 44 off 45. Closing in, getting more and more confident with each of these boundaries as well, Prendergast.
1: Yeah, and the DJ is getting more confident too, because the music is getting louder and louder and better and better as we go. Soon she's going to play the Spice Girls, I know it, because I've heard it here several times.
0: This is another short one, well watched and pulled away out towards fine leg. Might be another boundary. No, good effort in the deep. Really good piece of fielding from Aaliyah Alain, considering she was just bowling. And she's had to track a long way and prevent the boundary. Two more to Prendergast, though. 42 needed off 44.
1: Right, so she's done the work this over. They've scored 7 runs, and that means maybe you can ease into it a little bit. Now you don't have to do too much for the rest of the over.
0: Theoretically, do you take advantage of the moment? Push the pressure.
1: Why are you whispering?
0: Fletcher in. That's driven on the up and just into the gap in the offside as it goes wide of Hayley Matthews, who's just watchfully just picking up that ball and chucking it back in. They'll take a single. 41 needed of 43. I was chatting to the DJ earlier, actually. I've been asking her about her song selections and things like that.
1: Did you learn anything?
0: I learned that there's a limited set track list that they have to go by.
1: Ah, okay.
0: So it's hard to, because I was making a few suggestions.
1: So the Spice Girls won't be rolled out,
0: I think they might well be on the cleared list. Yes! As this ball's been spooned up in the air, chance for a catch. It's taken. This time, there's no mistake made. It's Stefani Taylor running in, taking a terrific catch. And it's Amy Hunter who's going to have to go. 28 of 32 for her. She's played terrifically well. Got Ireland into a really good position. Took advantage of being dropped on 3 and added another 25. Ireland now, not just a temporary stumble, but could that give the West Indies an opening in this game? They need 41 of 42, and they're now 88 for 2.
1: And that is exactly the kind of shot that you don't need to play when you've already got 8 runs off the over. You're in a position where you can just block the next ball, but instead, she's reached for it, she slashed at it, got a little bit of an outside edge. It's a good catch by Stefani Taylor diving forward. She actually didn't move at first, so there was some hesitation. Initially, I thought, oh, the ball's going to fall just short of Stefani Taylor. She's a bit of a slow mover in the field, particularly as she deals with some back issues, but she got to it, she took the catch. This is a huge opportunity for West Indies. Not so much because it's just the second Irish wicket to fall, but because of what's to come. So it's Rebecca Stokel in at number 4. Prendergast is well set. This is where you can really start to rock the boat now. You've ended a set partnership. Some nerves are rippling through the Irish team. They got themselves into a similar position against New Zealand. They lost that game by 4 runs. This type of thing, winning in very tight games, is a habit. And it's a habit you have to build. Ireland don't have the habit. So I feel this could be a game-turning moment, Atif.
0: It certainly could be. We'll wait and see if West Indies able to capitalize on this. It was a really, really impressive partnership for Ireland, nearly taking them all the way there. We saw a strong second wicket partnership in the Pakistan-Netherlands match earlier as well. And we also saw the team sort of, I think collapse is a strong word, but just struggle to grow from there.
1: Yeah, just kind of fall away. In fact, if I I was Hayley Matthews, I'd have

0: fold this over now, because this is the over at which you can really break through the Irish batting lineup. Instead, it's Munisa who's going to bowl it. I really rate her. I think she's an incredibly talented cricketer. Let's see how she handles it.
1: She's been very economical so far. Two overs, one for 11. She's going to bowl to Prendergast, who's on 46. He's pulled this ball out towards the mid-wicket. Might go to the boundary. It does. That's a half century for Orla Prendergast. A terrific innings, that, from the 24-year-old batter. She gets a hug from her teammate. It's her 14th T20 international half century. Orla Prendergast, take a bow. You could be taking Ireland onto their... a really historic achievement, their first ever win in an ICC Women's T20 World Cup. After 21 attempts and failures, this could be the day. Munisa into Prendergast, who pulls this ball behind square this time. Fielder picks up. It's Deandra Dottin. They'll just take a single. 36 needed off 40. Despite that wicket, it's getting closer and closer. Just taking a look again at that shot. She measured that so well. She didn't try and... smack the cover off the ball. She just knew where the two fielders were. It was all about placement. And she nailed it.
0: Orla Prendergast, for me, what's really great about her game is her strength on the back foot. So you can see she's got a lot of control when she hangs back in the crease. This is her second half century of the tournament. The first came against New Zealand. She was dismissed, and Ireland lost that game by 4 runs.
1: It's a shorter, quicker one, and Stokel onto it, pulling behind square on the leg side. Again, Dottin, she's been busy out there today, gets the throw back in. A single for Stokel, who's off the mark. Orla Prendergast takes the strike again. I wonder what approach she's going to take. Is she going to try and play some shots?
0: No, job done for this over. Job done. You got your 6 runs. You don't have to take risks. I told you at the beginning of the day, I'm a risk-averse individual.
1: I don't know. Orla Prendergast has got 51 off 37 so far. And she's cut this ball firmly as well, between point and cover. And that's going to run away to the boundary for 4. Terrific shot. And a great contact off the bat for Orla Prendergast, who's putting on a show for the Ireland fans here in Bristol. They're getting closer and closer to history. 10 runs off this over so far. They need 31 of 38, and they will have a victory, their very first in this World Cup ever under their belt.
0: Absolutely, and there's the back foot play again. She cut so well. There's a gap between the two fielders in the offside there, point and cover, and she's got it between them.
1: And that ball's driven down towards long off for a single as well. You got to love that. Boundary and then rotate the strike. She's been really impressive today as Orla Prendergast. She's very highly rated, and she's demonstrating why today. Big player for Ireland. 99 for 2. 30 needed off 37. West Indies are in danger here as the next ball's defended into the offside. There is no run. So that over's gone for 11 runs from Munisa. Perhaps, as Firdaus Munda was suggesting, it would have been better for Hayley Matthews to opt for herself. But the players are going to take a drinks break. 14 overs have gone in this innings. 30 needed from 36. Orla Prendergast has been absolutely phenomenal today, Amanda Jade Wellington. I mean, terrific innings, so composed, played shots with so much conviction, and right now she's got a team into what could be a winning position.
2: Yeah, the West Indies are just bowling way too short to her. I feel like she's picking up length really well, and also I feel like they've got the wrong field sets for her. It's quite frustrating to watch and watching it unfold. It's a little bit disappointing by the West Indies, but can't put it away from Prendergast. She's been playing some absolute beautiful shots. It's just depending now how they want to go about this in terms of shutting the game down. Do they want to, you know, take as much time as possible, or do they want this show done and dusted?
1: Well, you know, there's two ways of thinking about it. One is like, the nerves will build up the deeper it goes, so maybe you want to finish it quicker. But then the other way of looking at it is, you know, the equation is very much in control, so take it deep because you should easily get there. They've got 8 wickets in hand. Reese, by the way, just in the background there, Orla Prendergast has gone up to 4th place in the top run scorers in this tournament as well. I mean, Danny Whitehodge with a big lead there at the top, and she's got another game to play today. At least, well, she'll have two more games at least. So we'll see England in action later against New Zealand. And a reminder, now that game will have a lot more spice on it. If Ireland can indeed go through and win this game, then New Zealand will have an outside chance. Not an outside chance, a pretty good chance, because their net run rate is stronger than the West Indies. I don't think the West Indies net run rate in this match is going to drop enough for

0: them to go beneath Sri Lanka, otherwise Sri Lanka would have come into play. I mean, maybe Sri Lanka had like a outside hope, just maybe they were willing on Ireland to knock this off in 15 overs, but I don't think that's going to happen. Well, it's not going to happen. They're not going to do this in the next over, but...
1: No, just but looking into the West Indies camp, Hayley Matthews trying to steer her troops, get them up and motivated, because they were all just... not moping around, but they're just lingering in terms of body language doesn't look so good. Some people aren't listening to Hayley. Some people are frustrated, as you see why Stefani Taylor's just wandering off from the group. I feel like it's a bit of... You can see the emotions from the West Indies at the moment.
0: Yeah, you can do. They've had a pretty good run in this tournament so far. They beat New Zealand in that thriller, courtesy of Jermaine Campbell, and then they it was quite a tight game against Scotland, which they also got over the line by 7 runs, and then a bit more convincing against Sri Lanka, winning by 5 wickets with 23 balls remaining, and then came the loss to England for the West Indies. But other than that one game, they've played pretty good cricket. This, though, this is a must-win game, and they've been pretty ordinary, I think, if we're honest today. The West Indies take absolutely nothing away from Ireland, as you said, who played a really good game of cricket, but the West Indies have been far from at their best.
1: Their peak,
0: Now then, Afi Fletcher is going to come in for her 4th overs. 3 overs, 1 for 21 from her so far. Ireland need 30 from 36 to win their first ever game at an ICC Women's T20 World Cup. Fletcher into Orla Prendergast. It's been cut nicely, but only as far as a short third, and there's no run.
1: But once again, we've seen it before. Run chases like this go down to the wire, and sometimes tables do turn. Mm. So I wonder what we're going to see here. Once again, I'm still hoping for my super over. I would like to see that. Well,
0: maybe,
1: bit of entertainment.
0: Maybe in the final.
1: No, now.
0: That would be cool. I don't know, actually. That's the edge, is it? Through to the keeper, the finger goes up. Prendergast looking to pull the ball away. Got a little under edge through to the keeper. It took a really smart catch. Jermaine Gamble behind the stumps. Now it's been reviewed immediately by Orla Prendergast. So let's see if she can survive this. This could be a big moment in the game, because it's Prendergast who's really been galloping in the scoring stakes and really getting Ireland close to that finish line.
2: Got behind, given out. It's a fair delivery. They're looking at the split screen.
0: TV umpire is going to come into the equation here.
2: Clear gap on the left screen.
0: Keep
2: rolling, clear gap on the left screen.
0: It's Rinda Rathi, the third umpire.
2: Ball passes close to the bat. Can we have ultra edge to confirm this?
0: Oh, it's very close to the bat. What do you think, Wella?
1: I think it's just pad, I'm going to say. But I'm hoping it's a wicket. I'm hoping, because it's getting wire, you know. It's getting closer to the Super Over.
0: We've got to be balanced. Of course we do.
1: West Indies celebrated like that straight away. They thought it was out straight away.
0: Well, I mean, the review also came straight away.
1: Yeah.
0: So, I mean,
1: both sides are confident.
0: Let's wait and see. It's going to be that long wait for ultra edge, and I'm sure it'll be a longer wait for the players out in the middle.
1: I tell you what, if this is out, this is a great call by the umpire.
0: Yeah.
2: Here we go. We're just waiting for
0: ultra edge. Nervy fans around the stadium. Lots of support for Ireland here. Support for the West Indies as well. They just have to survive this tantalizing moment.
1: Oh, here we go.
0: Ultra edge is loaded. Is there a nick on it? Ball passing close to the bat. There's nothing on it. It's pad. Orla Prendergast
2: does no bite and ball. We don't need ball striker. Bring back onto Jesse. You need to reverse your decision. You're on screen.
0: Well, there we go. The TV umpire reverses the decision. Orla Prendergast survives. She's on 56 off 41. Really been the driving force behind this chase. Ireland would love for her to just be there for a few more overs. Just get them over the line. Afi Fletcher in once again. Flight to delivery. She's gone after this Prendergast and nailed it. That's gone high and long over the mid-wicket boundary for 6. Big shot from Orla Prendergast. She wants to do this quickly. A second 6. Ireland need 24 off 33 to make history here in Bristol.
1: That sounded sweet off the bat, didn't that just? Oh, that's a massive hit. what's that in the, is that a VIP tent it's gone in?
0: I think it's like a sound control system. Tent, yeah.
1: Okay, so hopefully she hasn't broken anything.
0: No, they're okay. I see the guys over there. They look okay.
1: I'm not worried about the guys. I'm worried about the equipment.
0: Oh, yeah, the equipment's
1: I know
0: expensive.
1: How expensive that stuff is.
0: It is, yes.

0: And like, if she breaks something, does she? Do they charge her or Ireland?
1: I'm sure Cricket Ireland would happily pay for that invoice.
0: Surely.
1: 24 needed off 33. Prendergast in. This is short and cut nicely in front of square. Out towards the sweeper. And for a single, in fact, pressure on for the second. No, no, no. They settle for one. 23 needed off 32. Ireland getting closer and closer. And New Zealand will be watching this and just paying close attention. It's not like the Football World Cup where you've got to play your group games at the same time. You know, you play at the same time so you don't get an advantage. You don't know what you have to do. Whereas in this there is an advantage. It's going to be tied tomorrow. It's going to be tied today. All these games with something on them, all the way deep into the group stage. We love it. We love it.
0: It's entertainment. It's entertainment. We love it.
1: Yeah. All the way through. 23 needed off 32. As Stokel just pushes this ball to backward point. There is no run.
0: I don't like that shot. That's a nothing shot. I understand in this context of the game, you don't really need to risk anything, but that there is a nothing shot.
1: Yeah, it's a... It feels like a nervy shot, doesn't it, from Stokel? She's one off three at the moment. She doesn't really need to do much. Just needs to get Prendergast back on strike. Fly to delivery. It's a full toss, in fact. Stokel advances down the track and drives down to long on to take a single and keep the strike. So, Ireland are nearly there. They've nearly made history. 22 needed off 30 to win this game. I'm going to make way for Nathan Johns, who might just be able to call a very special moment, especially considering what happened yesterday. It could be a magnanimous day and a huge day, a huge couple of days of Irish cricket.
0: 24 hours.
1: That's what we're looking for. Thank you.
0: That's the word.
1: A huge 24 hours for Irish cricket. Amanda Jake Wellington, tell us what the West Indies need to do in these last five overs. And then to take you through to the end of this game, it's going to be Nathan Johns.
0: Well, the West Indies need a breakthrough here. They need a couple of breakthroughs. And who's to do it? Hayley Matthews taking the ball. So hopefully she can get the breakthrough for her team, be the one who steps up. And, hopefully.
2: That's
0: something.
2: Well, there is Matthews. You always know it's her when the cap stays on and she goes to the top of her mark. She has one over remaining. And Ireland, having gotten ahead of the game, they can afford just to see her off here. They need 22 off 30 deliveries. The required run rate is 4.4. They're going at over sevens.
0: They've only got three up.
2: They're taking a risk, West Indies. They've brought the extra fielder inside the ring to try and build some dot balls.
0: Oh.
2: A tight single here. Oh, what a better throw. I think they went to the wrong end. Stokel was the one who was on strike. She hit it to cover, called Prendergast through. Prendergast was not ready for that run at all. If the throw went to the keeper's end, I think Prendergast might have been in trouble, but it went to the wrong end and it was a bad throw.
0: I'm not going to lie, I think they're behind time here. I saw on the board before, it has 6 minutes behind. So it might be that, but surely not by now.
2: I think it's too early. It doesn't normally come into effect this early, does it? Matthews in again. Prendergast takes it on. Is it out or is it six? It's out. Orla Prendergast has holed out to deep square leg. Hayley Matthews has the breakthrough. Has that opened the door for the West Indies to get back into this contest? Ireland's set batter, their anchor. Their talisman is gone for 63. They still need another 21 runs. They have enough time to do it. But all the pressure is on Rebecca Stokel, who's only faced five balls. And presumably, it's Leah Paul who will be the new batter. It is. What a shot to play at that stage of the game. Orla Prendergast, you need 4.5 and over. You try and take Hayley Matthews over square leg.
0: I think that was just instincts. Because that's Orla Prendergast's, bread and butter. But once again, a strength is a weakness. I'm telling you, a strength is a weakness. But also, really good on Matthews to stand up and take that crucial wicket. Dito on the boundary as well. Safe his hands as well. Yeah, this is going to be a tight one, isn't it? See, I'm calling it super over. I would love it. I would love it. I want to see one.
2: Do you know what?
0: We get paid overtime?
2: Divide what you make by 40, which is 40 overs, and then you add another two of that to get, and then that's, or four if we get an Afghanistan. Who do they play? Afghanistan, South Africa. Four overs extra? Four super overs. two super overs, but four overs total.
0: So we got a left-hand, right-hand combination as well.
2: Yeah, that's another factor to go into this. I wonder if, given it's a left-hander coming in, does Hayley stick in a slip? Does she say, do you know what, we need to take another two wickets here? Because if Ireland bat, 20 to 25 of the 28 balls, if that makes sense, the game will be done. They'll get the runs, I think. They need wickets, West Indies. They need to build pressure. And she's not going to have a slip in, but she is going to have everyone up
0: on the offside. She is a really strong reverse hitter, switch hitter.
2: That's her shot.
0: So do you afford to put a fielder out there, get rid of that boundary ball, and make her play a different shot?
2: Well, it certainly is a consideration. I think that there's only two fielders out. Matthews is, and Paul is just defending that. I think Matthews thinks she's taking away the reverse sweep by going around the wicket, maybe bowl slightly round arm and just angle it in towards middle and leg, take away that reverse sweep. It's a good plan, but the problem is if she does get it slightly wrong, Paul's just going there.
0: It's absolutely there to hit.
2: Paul doesn't hit down the ground strong, but she does have that reverse in her. Does she pull it out? No, she comes down the track. She's hit it through the gap, through extra cover.
0: Glasgow's on the run. Go, Glasgow.
2: Oh, there's a chase up the hill. It'll hold up just short. Do they come back for three? They do. Matthews needs to be careful. She could have fired that past the wicketkeeper in for four overthrows. Huge cheer from the Irish crowd. And statement of intent from Leah Paul, dancing down the track, playing a shot that isn't a strength of hers, and she picks up three runs. So there's four off the over so far, with two balls to go. But crucially, Orla Prendergast has been dismissed. Ireland need 18 off 26 deliveries. The field changes. Hayley Matthews is directing traffic. There's bodies moving everywhere.
0: I think in that instant as well, if you want to be really attacking with the field, you need to have your right fielders in the right spots. That's a little bit frustrating then.
2: Your faster fielders chasing the ball up the hill would help. Matthews back over the wicket to the right-hander. Stokel goes down the ground. She's hit it nicely, but straight to mid-off.
0: It's a bit chaotic, isn't it?
2: No,
0: chaos is happening. Something's going to happen here. I'm just calling it.
2: Yeah, I think she's going to try to go down the ground. I think she's going to try and hit Matthews. There's one delivery of Matthews' spell here.
0: Still two out.
2: I think she's going to try and take her downtown. And I think Matthews agrees with her because mid-on's going back. So there's now three outs.
0: Well, it's one ball left. 18 needed off 25, so...
2: Well, they can survive a dot ball, that's for sure.
0: They can do, but they can't survive a wicket.
2: Just three back on the leg side. Matthews being attacking, and Stokel is happy to see the back of her. Defends that one straight back to her, says, see you later, Hayley. We're going to hit the winning runs off your teammates. Matthews finishes out 1 for 25 of her four overs. Crucially, the big wicket of Orla Prendergast in that over. Trying to get ahead of the game. Well, they are ahead of the game. Trying to put the game beyond doubt with a big six over square leg. She picked out Deandra Dotton, who nearly actually let it bounce. It dipped on her big time. She ended up taking it, a foot off the ground?
0: I think it was a great catch.
2: Oh,
0: level two catch. Level two catch.
2: Level two catch.
0: Yeah, level two.
2: Level two catch. Level two catch. Ireland need 18 off 24 balls, four overs. The two batters in, Rebecca Stokel, they're both on three. Stokel's faced seven, Leah Paul's faced two balls.
0: So in this instant here, we've got Kiana Joseph at short third. I would actually move her because ideally you would want your best fielders in the hot zone, and that is a hot zone for this batter, the left hand.
2: For Leah Paul, it is.
0: For Leah Paul, yeah.
2: Absolutely a hot zone.
0: She's definitely got to target that.
2: Win predictor has Ireland at 95%. Oh. Is that too high? We'll find out.
0: Way too high. You reckon?
2: Ashmini Munisar into the attack, off spin, down the track comes Paul, just turns it into the leg side. They'll take one. Not a bad result for Ireland to get Stokel back off strike. The equation, 17 off 23.
0: I feel like there's a bit of buzz now for the West Indies. Where was this whole game? Where was it?
2: It's a good question. It's a very, very good question. Stokel on strike. She's the... These two are good friends. They played club cricket together all the way up at Merion.
0: Interesting, they're going three out again.
2: West Indies continue to be aggressive. Stokel does like a dance down to the spinners. Just like that. Has she got it in the gap? She has. Rebecca Stokel takes a risk, dances down the track, hits it through extra cover. It was at a catchable height, but crucially for her and for Ireland, it's in the gap. They need 13 runs.
0: Once again, you've got to get your best fielders in the best spot. You've got Hayley Matthews at mid-wicket. I know that's a hot spot there, but get her in the covers, especially with the cover side up. Get her in the covers area with the end on.
2: It's a bit of analysis as well. That's Rebecca Stokel's go-to.
0: Correct.
2: If she's going to be under pressure, she's going to dance down the track, but make room and go offside, not leg side. Stokel again, she looked to play the shot for a second time. An inside edge goes out to deep square. They will take the single. Ireland need 12 off 21.
0: But also noticing, you've got the cover side up, but the cover fielder is actually in a bit. Can you afford to just be on the ring and protect that boundary ball, but also, yeah, get the catch on the ring?
2: Probably, if she was on the ring, that probably would have been a catch. Moonastar continues. Leopold on strike. She comes down the track now. Has she picked out mid on? She has. Leopold was trying to take the aggressive option, trying to follow in the steps of her teammate Rebecca Stokel with a boundary down the ground. She didn't get it. She's hit it straight to mid off. She goes. Ireland still need another 12 runs.
0: I'm still calling it super over. I'm still calling it.
2: Some people just want to watch the world burn.
0: I do. I'm here all for it.
2: And I tell you what, the chaos is not going to stop here because Louise Little is coming out to the crease. And she's only going to play one way here. She memorably

0: memorably hit Lauren Bell for 17 in one over a few weeks, well, not quite a few weeks ago, about 10 days ago in the Ireland's second game against England. It was the only thing that really got them up to a respectable total in that game. She's a boundary hitting option down the order. It's grand, but granted, not overly experienced. She likes pace on the ball.
1: So in this case, would you bring up cover, put a long on back? Oh, that's what they're doing. Squares coming up. They've only got one out at the moment. One out. And that's at cow corner.
0: Do you know what? Early in the innings, I'd have your mid on the ring. Okay. I think that's a wicket taking position with Little in here.
1: Or would you just say hang and go like a little bit further back?
0: Maybe. Funny.
1: Because they've only got one out.
0: They're also changing around cover and extra cover. So
1: They've heard us. Okay.
0: And extra covers come in a bit as well. Right. How does Louise Little play this? I need 12 off 20. New batter on strike. She's happy defending to the leg side. Hayley Matthews is looming over her there at short mid-wicket. There's another conversation, more traffic being directed. Square leg goes back, long on goes back. It's the final delivery of the over. They obviously think Little's going to take a risk. Cover goes back as well. For the first time in, what, two overs? We've got all four fielders
1: out.
0: Back.
1: Wow.
0: What are we doing? It's almost like a normal game of cricket.
1: What's going on?
0: 12 off 19 needed for Ireland. Louise Little has faced one ball. She's yet to get off the mark. Last ball of Munisar's spell.
1: Oh,
0: it's hit something, but keeper didn't go up, only bowler. Not sure if it was sliding down leg. Did it flick the bat on the way through? They're not interested in a review.
1: It's a dot ball, though. It's a dot ball.
0: It's a dot ball, but I think Ireland won't mind that necessarily because it keeps Rebecca Stokel on strike. Three overs to go. Ireland need 12 runs. Stokel is the key batter here. She's on 8, having faced 9 deliveries. The timer is gone. They were just delaying the calling of the over there to see if West Indies did want to review, but they've no interest. It's
1: gonna Kiki's bowling. Kiki's bowling.
0: Are we going to get a dance?
1: Yeah, we're going to get a dance. We're going to get a dance, 100%. We're going to get a dance.
0: Did you tell her what dance, or is it?
1: Yeah, it's like a little dance she does in the CPL. It's like
0: you're going to give us
1: a gun show. It's like a gun show, but her knees like move in and out, if you can imagine that.
0: As in like side to side?
1: Yeah,
0: or
1: side
0: up and
1: to
0: down?
1: Side. No, side to side. Yeah, sort of like that. Yeah.
0: That's all right. I don't mind that, actually.
1: Yeah, it's great. It's very funky.
0: Ireland need 12. Joseph into Stokel. She comes down the track and she's launched her over mid-off. One bounce over the rope. Stokel brings the equation down to 8 off 17. That's twice now she's gone for the aggressive option. As things get nervy and twice it's paid off.
1: There's no dance there, is there?
0: Stokel's the one dancing there, dancing down the track.
1: We've got cover coming up, long off going out.
0: I think that's a better option for Stokel. She hits straight, she doesn't hit square. All four fielders are out. Hayley Matthews is not bringing someone back in to try and force a mistake. What does Stokel do now? She doesn't need to do anything. It's 8 off 17, just knock it into the leg side. Joseph in, short, cut. Matthews has to get down. Oh, she saved 3 runs there. 12, 2. They come back for a second. That was destined for the boundary. It was a poor ball, short and wide, with the field up on the offside. But if they come back for 2, Stokel keeps the strike. Ireland needs 6 runs off 16 balls. There's no way that they make a mess of this from here.
1: You never know. It's T20 cricket. You never know. But that was unbelievable one, Matthews there. But you can see the frustration on her.
0: Joseph in again. Stokel short. Punch down the ground. Joseph just gets enough on it. She nearly flicked
1: run
0: that
1: out,
0: onto the non-strikers.
1: Almost a run out, the non-strikers in. I reckon that's the worst way to get out. Yeah, that in man cap.
0: Well, technically, they're both called runners run out of the non-strikers end, which annoys me because it doesn't differentiate. Dot ball there. Now Joseph responds. Stokel pulls into the leg side. This should only be one. Surely it's only one. They come back for 2. It's brilliant running from Ireland, but it's poor fielding at long on from the West Indies. Far too easy to come back for a second run, and all of a sudden Ireland are one boundary hit away.
1: You can just see the frustration on the West Indies face. They're taking it so lightly. It's frustrating to watch this.
0: That buzz that was in the West Indies field just a few moments ago has disappeared. Stokel in again. Has she picked the gap? Good piece of fielding at cover. She timed that well. Had that got through, that could have been the game. Dot ball, 4 off 13 balls.
1: I'm not going to lie there. I think Hayley Matthews actually thought that went through the field because she did not move. She did not move an inch.
0: She thought it was game over.
1: Yep.
0: Joseph in again. Final delivery of this 18th over. It's full and tossed up outside off. The bait was set. Stokel didn't take it. She drives to...

0: over for a dot ball. Big over for Ireland. 8 runs off it. They need just 4 with 12 deliveries to go.
1: Who's going to bowl this over?
0: It's a good question. Matthews has bowled out. Munisar bowled out. Elaine's got 1 to go.
1: I think Elaine is bowling.
0: It's going to have to be Elaine. And then if it gets that far, Joseph's got 1 left if it gets to the 20th. But
1: super.
0: Of all the results, I think we can rule that one out.
1: You never know.
0: They're not scoring 3 off 12 balls.
1: You never know. It is cricket. Could be a hat trick.
0: Wouldn't that be fun? But Matthews is trying to figure out what's going on here. She's trying to figure out the field as well. It is going to be Elaine. It's going to be paced back on the ball for Louise Little. I think that suits her more. She's yet to get off the mark here. But in many ways, the pressure is not quite off, but it's a completely different equation from when she walked out to the crease a few moments ago. That boundary from Rebecca Stokoe just taking a lot of pressure off the new batter's shoulders. A reminder, Ireland need 4 runs.
1: They've only got a cow corner out, sorry. Just one fielder out.
0: They want to bowl as many deliveries as possible in this set to Louise Little. She will, at some point, have a flash. The question is, does it...
1: Flash or a flash?
0: Well, maybe both. Here we go. 4 needed. Elaine to Little. In. It's over. That mid on. Is this it? Stefani Taylor gives up. Louise Little has hit the winning runs. For the first time in 22 matches, Ireland have secured victory at the Women's T20 World Cup. They have beaten the West Indies by 6 wickets, and they wrap up a memorable 24 hours for Irish cricket. One day on after the men secured their first victory over India, the women follow suit with their first World Cup victory in T20 cricket. Gabby Lewis and her players are jubilant in the dugout. West Indies look shell-shocked.
1: They've fallen to their knees.
0: It throws a spanner in the works with the West Indies' bid to qualify for the semi-finals. A win today would have seen them move to 8 points in an unassailable position with New Zealand chasing. Now, I haven't got the net run right calculation in front of me, but if New Zealand secure a victory by a certain margin, they could now overtake the West Indies.
1: It's an unbelievable thing in terms of the way that New Zealand started their campaign. West Indies just not good enough today.
0: Rebecca Stokoe takes huge hugs from her teammates as they make their way off there. She guided them home. It was a little bit nervy, but she picked her moment twice to take a risk. Twice she danced down the track with mid-off up. On both occasions, she got her reward. Those were her 2 boundaries. She scored 16 off 15. It looks unremarkable on the scorecard. But in the context of this game, in the context of the history and the baggage of Ireland trying to finally get this monkey off their backs, what a 16 runs it is for Rebecca Stokoe. Kudos as well to Orla Prendergast. I suspect she'll be named player of the match. 63 from 44 balls, 8 fours and 2 sixes. She looked like she was guiding them home. She looked like she was making it easy. It wouldn't be a game.
1: Well, she did make it easy for them.
0: Well, within reason. It wouldn't be a game of Irish cricket, though, without a late change of momentum. Prendergast skied one off Hayley Matthews. She departed just as the game looked up, but her teammates were able to see them home. Jubilant scenes from this Irish group.
1: What a 24 hours. Isn't it just?
0: Incredible. Incredible. I think the sport in Ireland needed this. It was a disappointing World Cup campaign in February for the men. The test match recently against New Zealand was a reminder that they don't play enough first-class cricket, they don't play enough domestic cricket that prepare them adequately for big events. It had been a difficult start to this competition for the women. Defeat to Scotland, an associate member that receives lower levels of funding, was just a reminder that they might have actually fallen behind the pack slightly, Ireland. And then that agonising defeat against New Zealand, which would have been such a confidence boost after those early defeats, they let it slip from their grasp. But to then finish up with a victory over a side chasing a semi-final berth. The importance cannot be overstated, just for the psychology of everybody and the mental health of everybody who loves Irish cricket and is invested in the sport. It looked like Orla Prendergast was going to do our flash interview here, but she's been pulled away by the Cricket Ireland media manager, so it's going to be Amy Hunter now. There's a thumbs up being given in this direction. So I think we're going to hear from Amy Hunter any moment now. She scored, how many did Hunter get? She got 28.
2: Amy Hunter here. Amy, what a moment for Irish cricket. Just what are your emotions right now?
1: Yeah, I'm just so excited, to be honest. I think it's been in the works for a while and we just haven't quite got over the line, but yeah, to get over the line, it's an unbelievable feeling.
2: How much did you enjoy that partnership with Orla Prendergast?
1: Yeah, it was unbelievable out there. To be honest, I was just trying to get her on track the whole time and yeah, she was absolutely outrageous out there.
2: What were the nerves like when she was dismissed though?
1: Yeah, obviously a little bit nervous, but just desperate to get across the line, but I thought the middle order were fab out there.
2: What has it like being part of this group and coming through the lows, which then make these highs all the better?
1: Yeah, there's definitely been a few lows along the way, but I think we've bounced back really well and as a group have been really resilient, so I think that's something that we can take going forwards.
2: Well, the celebrations be like?
1: Yeah, hopefully good.
2: What about your support that you have stuck with you throughout this tournament and many other tournaments?
1: Yeah, credit to the supporters. I think they've been absolutely unbelievable, obviously, just across the water and to the amount they've come over in. Yeah, as a team, we're just so proud and, yeah, thankfully we got the win for them today.
2: What did you talk about at the innings break, knowing the target that you had to chase down?
1: I think just the value of partnerships. We've talked about that throughout the competition and we just managed to do that out there today.
2: And a word for all your teammates then, I guess, and led brilliantly by Gabby Lewis as well. Can you tell us a little bit about her impact as skipper?
1: Yeah, absolutely. I think Gabby's been unbelievable throughout the competition. She's held the batting together at times, so yeah, I think credit to her. She's been absolutely unbelievable.
2: You can see all the team behind us now, beaming smiles everywhere and on your face as well. Congratulations, Amy. Congratulations to the Ireland team. Well done.
1: Thank you very much.
0: I think it's safe to say Amy Hunter's a woman of few words.
1: Yes, I think so.
0: Maybe not, the magnitude of what's just happened is not quite sinking in, or you know, it's maybe difficult to get. It's been a difficult few weeks as well for this team, and maybe there's a little bit of lingering effects of that. But Firdaus Moondah has joined myself and Amanda Jade Wellington. Firdaus, we'll get on to the West Indies in a minute, but just your read on, you watched a lot of Ireland over the last 2 weeks. Your read on how important this is for this group.
3: It's massive, and not just over the last 2 weeks. I've watched them over several years, and I know that they were absolutely desperate for a win. I think what really put pressure on them is that Scotland came to this, their second World Cup, beat Ireland in their first game and showed already, look, we're good enough. We're an associate team and we're good enough on the stage. The Dutch, who played some really heartwarming cricket, they pushed a lot of sides, they could have beaten Pakistan, also kind of encroaching on Ireland as another good European side. For Ireland, I think there was a lot of pressure to show we're actually the more developed side, we're the full member team, we've been to five editions of the T20 World Cup and we can beat big sides. They've beaten West Indies before, it was a rain-affected encounter. This is a full game where you've got to be on it for 20 overs and they nearly let it slip. When Orla Prendergast was out, I really thought, oh no, this is all going down in a heap. But to see Rebecca Stokoe and Louise Little, heavens, I mean, the last ball that she hit there, there's a lot of nerve there.
4: Here's Orla Prendergast. Stacey Anking, former West Indies cricket legend and World Cup winner. Our player of the match is Orla Prendergast for her 63 from 44 with 8 boundaries and 2 sixes, 1 for 29 and 2 catches. Orla, first of all, congratulations. Talk to us about what that emotion brings up for you with that win.
5: Oh, it just means so much. We've had the belief all throughout this tournament, and unfortunately it hadn't come together just yet, but the belief we all had was there constantly. So just so much relief to finally have that win, and so much happiness.
4: What about what you learned from the New Zealand game? It was obviously heartbreaking not to get over the line, but you seem to have figured things out better in this game in that chase.
5: Yeah, just a different tempo in the chase, I think. But I think they're pretty different games, to be honest, in different conditions. Just glad today we came off.
4: Talk to us about that second wicket partnership with Amy Hunt, just so important in the chase. What were you guys talking about out there, and what was the game plan?
5: Me and Amy G don't talk about a whole lot out there, to be honest, when we're batting. Just keeping a partnership going. We knew the run rate wasn't too much of an issue, so just staying there together, we knew we could put us in a good position.
4: And what about bowling? It was a very complete performance, all of the bowlers performing well and taking their catches as well.
5: Yeah, an entire performance. I think it's probably our best fielding performances to date, which is so pleasing. And yeah, I think that's the great thing about this side, is everyone stands up on different days, and today was the definition of that day.
4: You've had an amazing travelling support. What would you like to say to the fans that are here and those that are home watching?
5: Just a massive thank you. We feel their support constantly, those who are here and those who aren't. They make such a difference. They're really our 12th player.
4: Well, thank you so very much. That's our player of the match today, Orla Prendergast.
0: Yeah, just on that note that Prendergast made about this being Ireland's best fielding display, Hypercost has been in touch on Twitter, and the seven catches in that innings are the most Ireland have taken in T20 international innings. I think there are a few lapses early doors, courtesy of Kiana Joseph just trying to hit the ball through people rather than over them. But that aside, I think... Yeah, I think Ireland can be proud of an area of the game that has been a big issue in not just this competition, but in recent years.
3: Yeah, they did really, really well today. The ground fielding, some of it was a bit sloppy, but I think that their ability to get under the ball and take good catches was on display. And I'm just looking at them out on the field now. Izzy Joyce is there giving Gabby Lewis a massive bear hug. Of course, Izzy Joyce, the stalwart of Irish cricket, been involved in a lot of the development. And I know that she wanted this as much as they did. Those are some joyous scenes. They're jumping around. They're on each other. They're going to their group of supporters the same way that the Dutch did earlier. Everyone else has left pretty much. There's nothing else in this ground. What an amazing moment for them, Nathan, to play five editions of a World Cup and not win a game is really tough. And this is a magic moment, and it's theirs. You know, they should just absolutely soak it up.
0: Yeah, that's exactly what we're going to do. I tell you what, they nearly got soaked by the sprinkler there.
1: I think they won't mind that.
0: Well, given the heat. So they avoided being soaked by that, and they're going to go and soak up the adulation of their support over in the far right-hand corner, just beneath the apartments here at Bristol. Amanda, just on the point that Orla made there, that they paced that innings a little bit differently to the unsuccessful chase against New Zealand. What did they do differently and crucially right this time?
1: I think the key word there was partnerships. Partnerships was really key. Obviously, Orla batting through as well. But I think they learned from that game in previous games. I think the way they built up to the innings and they didn't take that risk, extra risk that they had to. And they kind of, like I said at the start, they played that brand of cricket that they wanted to play and they put it out there. It's positive cricket, and that's what it was, and that's what made it win today.
0: Fidoz, just on that note, hit three sixes in this game today, again, courtesy of Hypercost. I think definitely the most helpful man on Twitter.
1: Sure. Hypercost. On X.
0: Wow.
3: Not much helpful on there these days.
0: Wow.
3: There is something helpful.
0: It's a low
3: there.
0: Bar, but Hypercost is very helpful. That's not to discount the work done there. Ireland hit more sixes in this match than they did in the rest of the tournament.
1: And they were big sixes as well.
3: Yeah, absolutely. I mean, that's the thing. You know, you need to be able to clear the ropes. For me, the boundary hitting is almost less important in this tournament than the twos, the running of twos, which is important on big boundaries. It's about intent, and it really shows you when a momentum is swinging towards a team. So it's good that there's the power, but I think it's really, really good for me. The most important thing, they stayed in this game. There were moments of high pressure. Orla Prendergast getting out was one of them. But Gabby Lewis was out early for nine, and we talk about captains on whom a team revolves. She's one of them, right? As important, perhaps, as a Fatima Sana or Chamari Attapattu. And they were able to just hold themselves together. That's important. That shows growth and development in a team. Now, West Indies is a time that we can say are going to have a tough evening.
1: Yeah.
0: Well, I think an indication of just how tough things are at the minute, we're waiting on the captain's interviews. Gabby Lewis is standing there patiently. She's actually not yet gone over to the fans over in that far corner with her teammates. She's got a press duty to fulfill. Hayley Matthews is nowhere to be seen.
1: None of the West Indies.
0: The West Indies have disappeared. I hope for the sake of interviews and broadcasts and how long we're going to be hanging around here, I hope they haven't run out of the stadium.
3: Especially as we have a toss in 8 minutes in the other.
1: Yeah, true.
0: I suspect that's not a consideration of the West Indies.
3: Unless they want to see who's won the toss on that side, because they'll be keeping a close eye on that game.
1: That is a point.
0: One of many things is happening here. They need a minute, which is understandable. There could be a significant dressing down going on in that changing room as well, get all things considered. Here she is.
1: Speak of the devil, she shall appear.
0: Correct. This could be a difficult conversation with poor old Hayley. She thought she actually bowled quite well. It was a good bit of captaincy from her to come on and take that big wicket at Prendergast when she did.
1: She took that responsibility she did to make that breakthrough, and that's what the West Indies needed. And then you could feel that sense of buzz around in the field, but it just... After the Irish hit a few boundaries, it just lost once again.
0: Right, well, Hayley Matthews is standing by. We'll go to her when ready in a moment or two. Not back, if she took responsibility, Amanda, just not backed up by enough of her teammates out there. We talked multiple times about the energy or lack thereof.
1: Yeah, Just I feel like the whole innings itself wasn't backed up by the whole team. I feel like the West Indies haven't put up their best performance yet so far. Are we yet to see that? Are we going to see it? I don't think so, but yeah, it's quite disappointing. It's quite saddening as well because they have such a talented team.
0: You don't think you're going to see it.
1: No.
0: You think New Zealand are going to get it done?
1: I think so. I've got a funny feeling they will.
3: Okay, she also thought we were going to have a super.
1: Yeah, true, that's true. I'm just very hopeful, you know, but I've got a weird feeling. So weird things can happen in T20 cricket, and especially at the Oval.
0: Weird things can certainly happen, and a lot of weird things happened today, including elements of that West Indies performance. I mean, but what can they possibly say in that changing?
1: Is there anything to say?
0: Well, that's, you tell me.
3: I think the batting really needs a look at, right? There was such a lack of momentum. I'm not sure about Kiana Joseph at the top of the order, and I haven't been for some time. I think she had one innings that we all remember against England.
2: The losing captain here, Hayley Matthews. Hayley, you've got an anxious wait now to see if you're going through or not. Where did it go wrong for you today?
6: Yeah, I think with the bat, we probably had a decent power play, but we were able to keep runs flowing throughout the innings. Feel that we were probably a bit timid and not getting on top of the bowlers early in the over. And probably tried to play the catch-up game a bit late. And yeah, then with the ball, I think the execution was probably where we went wrong for sure. It was definitely a wicket where it was sitting up quite a bit, and we got hit off the back foot quite a lot. I think this probably not the best execution from us on a whole bat or with the ball. A few mistakes in the field as well.
2: You've talked throughout the tournament about wanting that batting unit to fire. Are you able to put your finger on why it hasn't quite been happening this World Cup as a whole?
6: Still figuring out, I guess. We've not been able to, I guess, capitalize on the power plays yet. But, you know, some of that is due to me as well and probably not being in the best of form at the moment. I guess with DeAndre probably not being in best shape either, you know, we're two very crucial and integral parts of our batting order that we need to be firing to do well. So certainly feel like we've probably let the team down just a bit. But at the same time, fingers got to be crossed for what's coming up. And if we do get to the semis, hold our heads up and look forward to the next one.
2: Well, that's it. What will you need to do as captain if it does turn out that you are through to the semis to really get the team up and going again?
6: I mean, if we do get to the semis from here, it's going to be a case where I feel like it's meant to be for sure. We haven't been at our best at all this tournament. And if we do reach the semifinals, I certainly feel like we need to show up and turn up. And I think the pain we feel right now and probably the anxiety we feel right now, we're going to have to try channel that if we do get through and remember that we don't want to feel this way again.
2: And what did Ireland do that made it so difficult for you today?
6: Yeah, I think they kept the stumps in play really well. They bowled pretty slow as well, which was quite difficult on that wicket. And then with the bat, obviously, Orla just kind of controlled the game, played a very temperate innings, and took it really deep. And I think that was the difference. We probably had no one in our innings that went really deep, whereas with her, she played a great innings to control the game.
2: We saw Chanel Henry go off the field during the Ireland batting innings. What's the state of play on her fitness if you do get through to the semis?
6: Yeah, Chinny, hopefully she'll be good for the semis. She's obviously out managing her injuries all the time, and yeah, I guess she's a fighter to be out here playing with the injury that she does have. Hopefully we can get her back up and running for the semis again for the full match.
2: Okay. Well, so I wish you luck for watching the England-New Zealand game tonight. Hayley Matthews, thank you very much.
6: Thank you.
2: So that's Hayley Matthews. They'll be waiting to see whether New Zealand win or lose against England tonight. In the meantime, Gabby Lewis, congratulations, history makers for Ireland. How does that feel to be able to say you finally got a win in a World Cup?
7: Oh, I'm absolutely delighted. Just so proud of the girls. It's been a tough tournament. Some close losses and also some heavy losses, which is hard. But I think, you know, a tournament like this, you just have to dust them off and move on. I think the girls have done that brilliantly. You know, we keep bouncing back. We've such a young bowling attack. And just really, really proud of the girls today.
2: And what were you talking about then at that halfway stage with 129 being on the board, knowing that you'd got so close against New Zealand to a bigger chase?
7: Yeah, I think we knew like it was reachable. I think, you know, with the batting order that we have, we bat so deep and we've got some world-class players. So definitely confident going into that innings. I think we bowled really well towards the death. We really restricted them with players that we were bowling at. Limiting the boundaries was massive. I guess just getting ourselves in and reading it and just playing positive cricket. And I think the girls did that today.
2: What's been key to keeping that belief? We've seen you've got the skills, but keeping that belief that a win would be possible at this tournament?
8: Yeah, I think just look back at what we've done. I think I know we had some defeats, but there's actually was really positive periods and really positive spells or knocks, and just held on to those. I think it's easy to get down and get too high, but yeah, we really just kept around each other as a group. We're such a close group, which really helps as well. Not only on the pitch, but we're picking each other up off the pitch, and yeah, just so happy with today.
2: Many congratulations. Of course, a double with the men having beaten India. Double history for Ireland. Well done.
8: Thanks so much.
0: Couldn't get away without me.

0: happening, that victory. I'm looking forward to seeing the video from the men's hotel installment of that moment, dare I say. I hope that it's already been uploaded by the powers that be, whoever has it. Let's go. We'll just quickly revisit West Indies. We've got another minute or two before we head off here. Amanda, Hayley Matthews suggested to use the words letting the team down. It's quite a strong statement, that.
1: Yeah, it is, but it's also a bit of ownership as well. We've seen throughout the tournament she hasn't been the best of form, and it is, I think, for the whole team, they haven't been at their best. So I feel like a bit of responsibility has been taken by her, but the whole team has to take some responsibility there.
0: Fidoz?
2: Yeah, I think it's also what captains say when they're disappointed. We heard Chamaria Atapattu say something similar. I feel like a failure as captain. And I think because of the depths of her disappointment, and you could see it in her face.
1: You can feel it.
2: You can feel it. West Indies have been through a lot, and they've missed out, and they've just missed out. This was in their hands. And I think when your destiny is in your own hands and you let it slip through as they did, then you start to blame someone. And usually when you're the captain, you start to blame yourself. So it's going to be a nervy night for them. Look, it's still a rough task for New Zealand. They've only beaten England a handful of times in their meetings. And they don't look like a side that is necessarily on a winning run. They don't look like defending champions. I think that's a fair thing to say. So it will be interesting to see how New Zealand go about things. But I think when you get a sniff and you know that the door's open a little bit, you know, you just run through it.
0: And a final word. I mean, the story of the day is undoubtedly Ireland.
1: Yeah,
2: what a weekend.
1: Yeah, what a crazy 24 hours. There you go.
0: Well, 24 hours that Irish cricket will never forget, that is for sure. And for the people who, I know Isabel Joyce is on the TV commentary today as well, having been in Belfast yesterday, I say people might sleep easy, but there might be some celebrations over the course, over the night. My thanks to you both, to Fidoz Munda, to Amanda Jade Wellington, also Atif Nawaz, who was with us earlier. Thank you very much for listening. We're going to hand you over to the test match now. I believe a reminder that it's 6:15, so what's that, 16 minutes or so time, we will start to find out whether the West Indies will qualify or not, because New Zealand take on England in a big crunch decider at the Oval. That one will be over on Sports Extra 2, coverage starting at 6:15. It will later be over on Sports Extra. Signing off here from Bristol on a momentous day for Irish cricket.
3: Pass and save there, another boundary.
4: Yeah, 7 runs he saved now. It was some brilliant fielding. It was close to him, but he did have to dive to his right. He's in an old wicket end as well. And support the bowlers. Stokes bowls, and Ravindra drives again. He's hit that nicely as well. Fluent off drive, but straight to Joe Root.
3: Yeah, just
4: building an extra cover, no run.
3: Yeah, the ball's got softer, so it's harder to find the gaps. It's not pinging off the bat like it did when he first went out there. And obviously there's more fielders in front of the eye. When he first went out there, I thought, you know, there was a wide kind of mid-off and there's big gaps down the ground. He put a couple down the ground. I was saying earlier, England only scored 7% of their runs down the ground today. Everything came square of the wicket. It was because of the field and because of the way New Zealand bowled.
4: Stokes ran the wicket to bowl to Ravindra. Ravindra nudges that into the onside. Straightforward piece of fielding for Duck at that time. It was at him at cover. So 300 plus, really tricky.
3: Yeah, I think so. I mean, I think anything 250 plus is going to be tricky on this kind of surface. But it's possible with England. They've become a team that chase well. You go back to India at Headland last year. They chase, what was that, over 360?
4: Yeah. How do they deal with that keeper standing up tactic there?
3: That's the problem.
4: That's the problem for them, isn't it?
3: Mitchell Santner will come into the game.
4: Yeah. It just works, or has worked every time, it seems. Stokes bowls, Ravindra guides that away towards cover. There's no run. 96 for 3. One ball left in the 29th over. Ravindra still looking for his half century. He's every right to believe he should have it by now, the way he's played of late. He's hit some really crisp strokes. I mean, if you were batting like that in the nets, you'd say, goodness me, I'm in good form.
3: Oh, yeah.
4: Not getting a single run for them, or hardly any runs for them.
3: No, he's had really good balance, hasn't he, particularly with his drives. Yeah, they've just got to stay sharp. Chance could come.
4: Final ball of the Stokes over, and probably the spell as well. Stokes bowls to Ravindra, who covers up and plays it out towards that Root in the covers. And there is no run. It's the end of the over. 96 for 3. We're going to hand our 5 live listeners now to Eleanor Oldroyd. Yeah. Mitchell, 18. Ravindra, 46. 96 for 3. The lead is 180.
5: It's the 14 runs in the last 8 overs, and 10 of them off the bat plus 4 leg byes.

0: Yeah, well, can Bashir get in the game here? I mean, the pitch is offering him something now. He's spun a couple sharply. This is when you want your spinner to have an effect. Of course, what you'd love to, have is bowling last and, say, 350 runs in the bank. But he's got to try to bowl England back into the game here. New Zealand have just been inching ahead all day. Here's Bashir bowling, and that one spins as well. Mitchell offers the pad. It's spun in. The off break goes through low to wicketkeeper Jamie Smith. He's giving it a chance. Tossing that one up. That hit a footmark created by the bowlers from round the wicket. Hop from Bashir. Goes into bowl to Mitchell and strikes him on the pad again, looking for the sweep shot. But again, he's getting that pad outside the line of off stumps. There's no possibility of that being out. But what is noticeable here is Bashir is just slowing his pace down and giving it an opportunity to spin. Stokes is deep at long off. There's a long on as well. And Bashir tries again. He bowls to Mitchell. He pushes that one through outside the off stump. That's a bit of an easy ball, that one. And Mitchell knocks it away into the offside through point for a single. 97 for three. And Mitchell goes to 19. In theory here, against the left hand, this is a better matchup, although he has been causing Mitchell some problems. It's the slip in. Two extra covers. And Bashir from the Radcliffe Road end bowls to Ravindra. Ravindra getting that bat right out in front of the pad. Dead bats it back up the pitch. And it's picked up by Bashir. New Zealand have won the toss and they're going to bat first in that women's match down at the Oval. And we'll be going there at 6:30 and play finishes here.
1: So much on that game now.
0: There is, yeah.
1: I'm excited to watch it.
0: 97 for three. New Zealand have to win that. Bashir bowls. A bit of flight. It's knocked into the onside. Half a stop from Gayle. There's a bit of hesitation about whether they're going to go through for a single. I think there was a single there. But there was a lot of stop starting, and in the end they decided to go back. So there was a lot going on there for a dot ball. 97 for three. Lead up at 181. Bashir to complete the over. And Ravindra still looking for that half century. Seems to be on 46 for quite a long time. Here's Bashir bowling to him. It's a bit short, it's crashed away. You get a single and the strike. It's an out to Jofra Archer on the deep cover boundary. So 98-4-3 with 25 minutes play left. Ravindra 47, Mitchell 19. Andy Zaltzman, and then it will be Stephen Finn.
2: Stuart Bashir has played two previous tests on this ground and has picked up a 5-wicket haul in the second innings of both of them against West Indies 2 years ago. He had very similar figures in first innings to the ones he's had in this match. 2 for 108 off 25, then 2 for 105 off 25 in this game. He took 5 for 41 in the second innings, and last year against Zimbabwe, 3 for 62 in first innings, 6 for 81 in the second innings. Overall, over the course of his career, he didn't have a particularly significantly better average in second innings than first, which you often see. You would often expect spinner's average to drop in the second innings, but on this ground, he's had two big successes.
3: Good evening.
1: Good evening.
3: Good evening. Have you had your rant yet?
1: Rant?
3: You rant about Bashir bowling?
1: No, I haven't. Because I wasn't sure if everybody else had had the same rant.
3: Stokes, round the wicket to Ravindra, who punches off the front foot towards mid-off, no run.
1: And it feels like I can't be the only one that thinks, why has Bashir been bowling?
3: Well, especially given how quick Tong was bowling firstly and some of the bounce that he got when he bowled the right length.
1: Yeah, and then obviously there's been Archer, who's only bowled 5 overs as well. He could have come and bowled a few more. And I just think with the success that the seamers have had on this surface, New Zealand didn't even bother bowling Santner today at all. I don't know, I don't understand why we're using him to hold up an end.
3: Stokes back over the wicket now to Ravindra, who waits. And Stokes is in, bowls his clip through square leg for 4. A dismissive stroke, and Stokes has missed his line and length there and is punished. New Zealand go past 100, and Ravindra goes to 51. 81 balls it's taken him to get there, and a good measured innings, and New Zealand needed it. When he came to the crease,

0: They're in a bit of trouble, and he's pushed that lead now to 186.
1: Yeah, they did need it. They needed a partnership, didn't they, Finney? He came in with a bit of pressure, knowing that the surface has started doing a bit. Conway with a couple of nasty deliveries before he was dismissed. And then it can almost rattle you as a batter coming in, knowing that Archer's bowling, it's doing a bit.
0: Stokes in. He bowls and he's cut by Ravindra this time. There is a deep backward point out on the boundary. Gus Atkinson does the fielding. Just the one run. Score ticks over to 103 for three. And it does feel as though it's time, isn't it, for Archer and Tung to the close of play. That would be my gut feeling if I were captain. Andy?
2: Right, and Ravindra's half century, 7 fours in the 81 balls that it took him to reach 51. His 12th 50 in Test cricket, 5 centuries amongst those. Only his second 50 in 6 tests against England. The previous one was in the second innings at the Oval.
0: Smith up to the stumps now. Leg slip, first slip and a gully as Stokes is in. Over the wicket to Mitchell and it's edged and it's gone through that gap between first and the gully for 4 more. So welcome runs for New Zealand. That lead stretches. It's up to 191 now. Only 3 wickets down.
2: And yeah, the shape of the innings, an aggressive start. 32 off 25 and 19 off 56 more deliveries to reach this half century.
0: Certainly tricky when he came to the crease. I'd imagine, I never liked it when I saw the person ahead of me get hit. But I was a tail ender. Stokes to Mitchell. He's in and Mitchell defends into the offside. Straight to Ben Duckett. 107 for three.
1: Well, it just gives you a little bit of doubt. And you could hear Conway and Nichols actually talking down the stump mic of saying, just a little bit of shaping, a little bit of bounce. Don't worry too much, is what Nichols said. And the next ball cleaned him up.
0: Yeah, not ideal. But when you're sat there watching it, and then you have to go out and face it, the crowd and the atmosphere, it's tricky. And he weathered that storm, and he had to at that stage. New Zealand weren't out of the woods yet. Kind of feels like they are now as Stokes is in to Mitchell over the wicket, and Mitchell defends back down the pitch, and Stokes flicks it up to himself with the outside of his boot, which is probably the best touch I've ever seen him have.
1: He's got Tobler on toes.
0: He's not a fantastic footballer, Ben Stokes. That's the end of the over. 31 overs gone. 107 for three. The lead, 191. The umpire's just conferring here with the batters about something. I don't know whether it's running up and down the pitch or where they're standing in the crease, but they're both umpires are in the middle of the pitch. Joe Root is just getting a bit closer to try and
1: Get the goss,
0: yeah. New Zealand here, I mean, if you're doing true gamesmanship at this stage of a test match, you're just pushing the boundaries, walking up and down the footholes, going down the middle of the track as much as you can until the umpires tick you off. Because you're bowling in the fourth innings.
1: Of course.
0: You want the pitch misbehaving as much as possible. As Bashir again is bowling with a slip in place to the left-hand Ravindra. It's a bit slower, and Ravindra rocks back and punches this off the back foot out towards deep cover where Josh Tung does the fielding. 108 for three. Ravindra onto 53. Mitchell, 23. I wonder if we will see a 20-minute burst of the seamers here.
1: I'd like to think so, but I can't see anybody warming up.
0: Well, I did see Jofra stretching.
1: Did you?
0: About 10 minutes ago, though.
1: Okay.
0: And then he stopped. I don't know whether Stokes feels like he's on one and is just going to keep going. But Bashir over the wicket to Mitchell this time, who pushes forward and defends around his pad towards short mid-wicket. Welcome back, our 5 live listeners. And it's been a rather sedate hour or so. You've not missed any wickets, but New Zealand just building and building nicely here. 108 for three, New Zealand are. Their lead, 192. And Shoaib Bashir is bowling from the Ratcliffe Road end to Daryl Mitchell, who rocks back and defends on his stumps into short mid-wicket again. And
2: The four that brought up Ravindra's half-century also brought up the 50 partnership in 16.1 overs.
0: Thank you. I missed that. Now, the scoreboard says 14.3 overs to bowl, but there's just 19 minutes left of play here as Bashir drifts one in and it hits Mitchell on the pad and just plops into the leg side. No chance of it being out, but there is a little bit of turn there for Bashir out those footholes.
1: I wonder if it's worth trying to get a short leg in here for Bashir. Now it's started to turn a little bit more when he takes that pace off.

0: Well, I think Ben Stokes is either calling for a towel or a helmet. I think, unfortunately for you, it's a towel he's called for.
1: No, I think Emilio Gay there.
0: Oh, he is, you're right.
1: Yes.
0: Well spotted, well done. Captain, yes. Captain Hartley. Have you ever captained?
1: Yeah, yeah. How did it go? My captaincy was a little bit like yours, really.
0: Well, what do you mean?
1: Not great.
0: How do you know?
1: You had that horrible game, didn't you?
0: I did have a horrible game.
1: Yeah. Other than that, were you okay?
0: You're going to make me talk about it?
1: No, no, because I don't want to talk about mine either.
2: Should we get the scorecard up?
0: If you'd like.
1: I think we won one game all season, something like that. Yeah.
0: What kind of leader were you?
1: I was quite a relaxed leader. Everyone had to stay for a drink after the game.
0: Okay, you were a vibes leader.
1: I was a vibes. I reckon me and Baz would have gotten well.
0: Okay.
1: Vibes.
0: Did you ever have to discipline any of your players?
1: No, I got disciplined as captain. I got pulled into HR, actually.
0: Okay.
1: And then wasn't captain for much longer.
2: Are you going to flesh out that story at all?
1: I can't really remember. It wasn't anything. I thought it was something on Instagram.
0: Well, there is a short leg now, and Bashir's in, and Mitchell runs down the pitch, and Bashir fields in his follow three, throws it back towards Daryl Mitchell, who just tapped his bat in, but the ball beat Jamie Smith, and Harry Brook there did the tidying up, otherwise that would have been four overthrows. And Mitchell just using his feet to get down to the pitch of the ball and tapping it back to Bashir. It was a rather bizarre throw, actually, a low skimmer, like he was skimming a flat stone across a pond.
1: It's like he almost wanted to go underneath Mitchell.
0: I think he was probably scared of it going too high. Bashir again over the wicket. Mitchell sweeps and it's a top edge and it's towards Archer, who can't make it. And in trying to parry it, the batters will come through for a single, but for a second, Bashir thought he had his man. Mitchell getting down, sweeping, but it didn't reach Archer at short, fine leg, and Mitchell moves on to 24. That's the end of the over. 32 overs gone, New Zealand 109 for 3.
1: Well, so close there. Mitchell looking to sweep the ball, but it turns quite sharply from Bashir from outside the off stump. Looks to be going down the leg side, and Archer couldn't get there. There's been another nearly chance for England.
0: Well, here we go. We've got a couple of captains up here because Jofra Archer has taken his cap off.
1: Gosh, we're good.
0: And handed it to the umpire. So we are going to have a burst, and I think that's right. 16 minutes to go. 16 minutes to go today, and there's a meeting at the top of Jofra Archer's mark between Josh Tung, Ben Stokes and Jofra Archer. And listen to the crowd engage. Cast your mind back to the first evening, and it felt as though New Zealand were miles ahead of the game. Just two down. What was the score when...

0: London, bathed in sunshine for match 28 of the ICC Women's T20 World Cup. It is the hosts, England, up against New Zealand. England through to the semi-finals. New Zealand now with a wonderful opportunity thanks to a stunning result from Ireland beating West Indies. The equation is a simple one. New Zealand win, they'll be heading to the semi-finals, ready to try and defend their title. Anything else, and they will be heading out of the competition. That is what's at stake over the course of the next few hours. For England, well, it's just a case of trying to continue that momentum, that dominance so far in the tournament against a side whom they have a formidable head-to-head record against. So, welcome along. This is Henry Moran, and you're listening to Test Match Special, every ball of every game of the ICC Women's T20 World Cup. Right then, let's head to the middle. It is time to catch up with the toss in the company of Nasser Hussain.
1: First time in the tournament, we are at the Oval Cricket Ground in South London. The captains are ready, the match referee is ready. Charlie, you got the coin. Give it a spin, please.
2: Tails is the coin. It's tails.
3: We'll have a bat.
1: Millie, you've won the toss. What are you going to do and why?
3: We're going to have a bat, I think. Again, runs on the board and hopefully some scoreboard pressure. And we know that throughout this tournament, England have set quite nicely. So try to put them under pressure in a run chase.
1: How's your last couple of hours been? You've been a big Ireland fan, cheering them on to victory.
3: Yeah, we have to say we've been supporting Ireland. And yeah, obviously now it's in our hands, which we probably didn't think after our first two losses it would be. So I guess we're in a privileged position at this moment.
1: Yeah, and how important it is you switch on, because this is now effectively a quarter-final for you against a very strong England side.
3: Yeah, strong side, and we've played a lot of cricket against them as of late. But, yeah, for us it is a quarter-final. It's a must-win match. And in tournament cricket, you're going to have must-win matches along the way. So this is just another opportunity to play under a little bit of pressure but enjoy the occasion as well.
1: You lost your first two. You won your next two. Do you feel you're getting better, or is there still much more room for improvement?
3: Two wins definitely helps the mood in the changing room and gives you a bit of confidence. But I think for us, there's still things to work on. And the exciting thing is we haven't been near our best yet. So today would be a great day to do it.
1: Go well this evening.
3: Thanks, Nash.
1: Charlie, you lost the toss. What would you have done?
4: To be fair, we would have had a bowl. You know, we've not had a big chase yet. So in order to be ready for the semis, this is a good opportunity for us.
1: What is your team news?
4: Same team, yeah.
1: I know you're not a physio, but how is Nat? Is she far away from being ready? Is she going in the right direction?
4: Yeah, she's definitely going in the right direction. I don't think she's too far off, as you say. I guess qualifying gives us that little bit of wiggle room to give her all the time that she needs, and hopefully she'll be back for that next game.
1: Unbeaten, how important is it you keep the momentum going, especially with the semi-final being played here and you will be here?
4: Yeah, I mean, we've been quite lucky, really, with the way that the tournament's been laid out. It's great to get out of the Oval before a semi-final, so see how the ground plays, and yeah, it'd be great to take some momentum into that with a win.
1: Go well, Charlie.
4: Thank you.
1: So the news from the toss, New Zealand have won it, they're having a bat.
0: That is indeed the news from the middle as we see the two sides beginning to gather at the far end of the ground underneath the famous dressing rooms at the distant pavilion end here up in our little eyrie at the Vauxhall end. I'm joined by Anisha Ghosh, Indian cricket writer and broadcaster. And as you said when I said the cat has been introduced to the pigeons, you said the London pigeons indeed, because cat amongst pigeons, you know, big way. I'm going to finish that analogy, but essentially it is an extraordinary result that Ireland have achieved, and it makes things simple for New Zealand.
5: And it's a huge result in the context of what is shaping up to be a huge weekend, the last weekend of group stage play here at the ICC Women's T20 World Cup, because all of a sudden New Zealand have gotten a lifeline.
0: Yeah.
5: And all this while we had been talking about Group A being the group of death, and everybody had been looking forward to the Lord's doubleheader tomorrow featuring Bangladesh, South Africa, India and Australia, with India and South Africa standing a chance to making it to the semis. But who would have thunk it, right? Ireland, having lost all of their past fixtures at the Women's T20 World Cup, went on to deliver a decisive blow to West Indies. It was their first ever victory in this competition across all the editions they've competed in. And Hayley Matthews would be having more than just a hard thing right now, because They consumed 59 deliveries during their batting innings, Henry. So yes, what a match do we have here at the Kennington Oval in prospect, this being the first of three matches that this iconic London venue would be hosting.
0: Indeed.
5: The semi-finals.
0: Indeed. So we saw Ireland getting over the line thanks to 63 off 44 balls from Ola Prendergast. And they chased down 129 with 11 balls to spare. So that was quite the result of Bristol. So the England side, as we know, are still without Nat Siver-Brunt. All sorts of chat about using the same treatment Shaquille O'Neal used to urgently rush back from injury. But England have the luxury of not needing to, because they've got this this game where they can continue with an unchanged side, and in due course they'll slot Siver-Brunt in for Sophia Dunkley at three.
5: Absolutely, they've had a flawless campaign so far, the only unbeaten side in Group 2, and here they have an opportunity to go for the perfect finish, of course solidify their chances of finishing in pole position, which would mean that they go on to face either South Africa or India, the second place side in the other group, depending on who goes on to win tomorrow and who goes on to defeat Australia, whether India will be able to manage to do that. So yes, lots for New Zealand to think about, but I'm a bit taken aback by Amelia Kerr's decision to have a bat first.
0: Have a bat first, Phil. I think they maybe have been a little bit spooked by the history of the Oval as a run-scoring venue and the
5: perhaps
0: prospect of England going big and scoring runs and battling them out the game. I think that they want to stay in the game as long as they possibly can, and they see that as the way ahead. The Oval is looking sensational. It is pretty much full. As I wandered along from Oval Tube Station, there were fans already in position hours and hours ago. And it's been brilliant to soak up the atmosphere in the build-up to this match, as we see fans everywhere you look, all around in the England shirts. Many will be heading off to the various establishments in the area to watch the football later on. But first, we've got cricket to enjoy, as we see the flags unfurled and a familiar rivalry played 43 times, with England winning 34 of those games. Now, New Zealand's recent record is not a terrific one against England, but of course they are the reigning champions. So those two sides, Danny White, Hodge and Amy Jones open for England. Sophia Dunkley, Alice Campsey, Heather Knight, Freya Kemp, Danny Gibson, Charlie Dean, Sophie Eccleston, Lindsay Smith and Lauren Bell. And for New Zealand, it's Mealy Kerr, Isabella Gaze, Izzy Sharp, Sophie Devine, Brooke Halliday, Maddie Green, Susie Bates, Jess Kerr, Nancy Patel, Leah Tahuhu and Bree Illing. And three names on that list I may have just read for the final time on a team sheet: Sophie Devine, Susie Bates, Leah Tahuhu. This could be their swan song. It could be just the gateway towards another triumphant week of Kiwi cricket. Who knows?
5: Absolutely. And few fixtures carry greater weight as this one does for New Zealand, as you rightly mentioned. On the one hand, they have a semi-final spot on the line. On the other, the end of an era, with Susie Bates, Sophie Devine and Leah Tahuhu sharing the dressing room for over 15 years amongst them, to retire if they do not go ahead in this competition.
0: Indeed, it's an extraordinary thing, isn't it? And really the end of an era, and Devine is just walking out carrying the mascot that she was put alongside. Right, time for the national anthems of these two sides, with New Zealand first up.

0: Well, England looked like they enjoyed that, and it was sung very passionately by the supporters that continue to fill up those duck egg blue seats that are shaping around this end of the ground. Anisha, before we let you go briefly, just one final thought as to how England are likely to approach this with the ball in these opening stages, how New Zealand are likely to approach it with the bat.
1: Well, New Zealand have called it right. They need to go for the jugular. They do not quite have an option there. They are the holders, and if they are to keep their title defense alive, absolutely go hammer and tongs, especially considering New Zealand have had that history not in favor of them. They have only gone on to win, I think, two of the last 13 encounters since the start of 2024, during which period New Zealand went on to win their first ever Women's World Cup title in this format. And this stadium itself holds a lot of importance to England women. They have never dropped a T20I game here, have gone on to win every single of the previous four editions, appearances. But I am keen on taking a look at how Lauren Bell uses the new ball, simply going by the greenish tinge on viewing here from the commentary box.
0: Let's see what happens. Well, I know one person that'll be able to give us a little bit of a guide, the queen of Surrey cricket, Ebony Rainford-Brent.
2: My manor.
0: Oh,
2: it's good to be in the manor.
0: I know.
2: South London, my home ground.
0: I mean, where's the statue, Ebs?
2: Well, I'm on the side of that stand in, like, 10 metres high.
0: Yeah, I mean, that's pretty good, isn't it?
2: Yeah,
0: I mean,
2: I'll take that.
0: You take...
2: I've got no floodlight like Hartley.
0: Oh, you don't want a floodlight? Not one of those that's meant to look like three feathers and actually looks like a frog doing a landing in a pool.
2: No, it looks like Superman or a wingsuit.
0: Yeah, it does. Anyhow...
2: The cricket.
0: To the cricket. Those flag pylons, by the way, wrapped in the violet of the tournament colours, looking spectacular. But to the cricket, what a result to open things up for New Zealand.
2: Yeah, I mean, I have to say, it was one of those where you follow the game for Ireland, and even though it was a runner ball for a lot of that game, I've seen many teams just kind of, you've seen it as well, capitalise, but they held their nerve. Ola Prendergast is a proper player,
0: isn't she?
2: She did the lion's share of that work, and it's open today up. I'm not sure what New Zealand's doing about winning the toss and batting first. Most things...
0: Yeah, because this surface is typically a very good one, isn't it?
2: That's very good. And batting under lights.
0: Yeah.
2: It's hard to defend, batting under lights.
0: This is what I figured. But anyway, we shall wait and see. England head to the middle in their red with the blue sleeves. And New Zealand, the white ferns in a very fetching kit with a real throwback to the 1999 Men's 50-over World Cup with that sort of teal going on across half of it. And just a little word before we get going. This is to be the final game for Sophie Devine, Susie Bates and Leah Tahuhu. I mean, pretty good place to do it, bearing in mind the scene in front of us and what they've seen as shifts in the women's game.
2: Yeah, incredible. You know, they've pretty much dominated women's cricket for a decade as a collective. And this would be a rightful way to finish. I think one thing I would say, they didn't have the cleanest of runs in the West Indies tournament. They kind of peaked a bit later. So they might be saying to each other, let's bow out on a big finish. So looking forward to seeing how they go, in particular Devine, who has been one of my favourite cricketers of all time, the way she smokes it.
0: Oh, yeah. So, a reminder, England against New Zealand. New Zealand win it. They will qualify ahead of the West Indies for the semi-final, as the West Indies, having lost to Ireland, have opened the door. And New Zealand, arguably, given the fact they lost their first couple of games, they'll feel they've got a real bonus opportunity there.
2: Yeah, it's just the whole mindset. I don't know if you saw those cameras that caught them in the changing room, literally sat by the TV, willing Ireland. A few New Zealand commentators we're working with said they've got Irish DNA and all sorts of...
0: I bet.
2: Digging for treasure, really.
0: Yeah, Ian O. Smith suddenly appears. Right, so we've got fielders in the deep at where? Deep mid-wicket and down at where else? Go on, talk to
2: Long
0: me.
2: On.
0: Long on, thank you. Because it isn't Lauren Bell opening the bowling. It is going to be Lindsay Smith with the left arm spin and shirt untucked. Normally we see Lauren Bell kicking things off, but Neelie Kerr, the right-hander, the captain of this side, is on strike with Amy Jones up to the stumps. The countdown has concluded. Umpire Williams will now have the obligatory wait for television to say they're ready. And indeed, here we go. In comes Lindsay Smith. And first ball driven up towards short mid-on. And thank you very much indeed to Daniel Norcross And the team at Trent Bridge coverage continues tomorrow morning, 10:30 of the test match there. And you'll be able to follow all the action on today at the test as well. Here comes Lindsay Smith, forward to defend is Mealy Kerr. And as we welcome listeners on Five Sports Extra, we also bring you the news that Ireland, having beaten West Indies, have given New Zealand the opportunity to qualify for the semi-finals if they can beat England.

0: at the Oval. Lindsay Smith around the wicket, and Kerr will slap the ball towards short cover. And there is no run. Ebony Rainford Brent, World Cup winner with England, is alongside me. And, well, three balls gone. Nought for nought.
1: Nothing has happened.
0: No, I've got absolutely nothing for you, really.
1: Yeah, she's doing her usual, isn't she, Lindsay Smith, just darting it in. Meely Smith has just been punching. They're moving the field a little bit here, stacking that offside.
0: Well, Kerr, the right-hander, waiting, and Smith bowls a little bit quicker this time, and saw Kerr advancing, and just

0: Keating and Smith bowls a little bit quicker this time, and saw Kerr advancing and just fizzed it in towards the toes.
1: Well, they've opened up that big mid-wicket gap at least for a punch, so she must be thinking go across the line.
0: Well, here comes Smith once again. Kerr on strike. And it is whipped out that part of the ground, probably just for the one run. And indeed, it will just be a single as Capsie, somebody else that knows this ground very well, much like you, Ebony, picks up. First run taken, one without loss after five balls.
1: Yeah, I had a chat with her today. As usual, she was saying it doesn't really spin much, but she liked seeing a bit of grass for the fact that it's going to hold up for three games. And they, I think, will be pretty pleased to bowl on it. That's kind of what they were eyeing up, really. So
0: next delivery from Lindsay Smith as she walks towards us, and this is going to be plinked into the ground. You could hear the sound off the bat wasn't a great one from Izzy Gaze, and that is a very productive first over for Lindsay Smith, just the one run from it. And we continue and crack on with England feeling pretty positive about life, I imagine. Now, quiz question. You know the massive flags that they bring out for the anthems, except when it's too windy and they don't have massive flags. How many small children does it take to hold a flag stretched out?
1: 50.
0: I'm going 50.
1: I feel like there's 25 and 25.
0: Well, don't they go around all four sides?
1: More than that?
0: No, not necessarily.
1: I'm sticking with 50.
0: 73 for England, 68 for New Zealand. So why does England get more flags?
1: I do have a theory, because have you noticed that some teams have a super little person? Like literally a two-year-old. So then you've got, at the front of it, there's five two-year-olds. Yeah, so they can't really hold much, can they? But they take up more humans.
0: Historically, that is definitely true. There were 80, apparently, at Bristol.
1: Really?
0: Yeah, there you go. Bit of
1: coordinating that many people, eh?
0: Bit of excess flaggage information. One without loss. Lauren Bell is ready to bowl, and something is going on below us. Somebody's in front of the sight screen, as tends to be the way. Early on in a game, somebody's found a perch they think is absolutely perfect. Why is nobody else sitting here? Well, because it's in front of the sight screen. Here comes Lauren Bell, grimacing as she runs in, slip in place, driven into the offside, no runs. Nice shape away from Bell. It's a sixth dot ball out of seven.
1: Yeah, nice shape. It's kind of made for a seam bowler, really, these sort of wickets. The only thing I'll say, you want to hit the surface quite hard and get that carry through to the keeper. So the first one swinging, but maybe just a loose nut. She'll complete that action more and just try and get that bounce and carry.
0: Felt like a loosener for both, really. That, you know, neither did the batter take full advantage nor the bowler particularly good ball. Mm. It felt like everyone was sort of easing into the game. Here is Lauren Bell again. 63 on her back. That's down the leg side. Not a great ball. And so that fielder, Smith, will have to be called into action first up in the field and runs around from backward square leg as two runs are taken. Look at this crowd. I mean, it's pretty much chock-a-block, isn't it?
1: Yeah, pretty full, isn't it? Maybe 75%, would you say?
0: Yeah, 80%, probably. 80%. You can hear a little bit of mechanical work going on because they're turning the famous gasometer into swanky flats. So the question is, when are you having us over?
1: Don't worry, yeah, I've got the penthouse, mate.
0: Yeah, lovely.
1: Just waiting for the jacuzzi to get fitted.
0: This is whipped away. Lovely shot, that. It's a short ball. And Mealy Kerr was on it in a flash. Goes whizzing into the offside. Couple of bounces into the ropes out towards the brown brick Tennyson School. And it's seven without loss.
1: Good swivelage there from Mealy Kerr. I think this is what I mean by you have to bowl it into the surface, because it's such a good batting wicket. If you don't really bang it in, it sits up and it gives that time to get the hands through it.
0: It was floaty, wasn't it?
1: Yeah.
0: Needed a little bit more oomph, a bit more grunt. Here is Lauren Bell again, kicking up the heels and then sprinting in. That's Fuller and back towards the bowler, and some fancy footwork from Lauren Bell to stick out a left foot and just divert the ball into a teammate's hands. Our two umpires, by the way, today. We've got Gyathri Venugopalan from India, and also Jackie Williams, who's a very familiar face on the scene of international women's cricket, who's outstanding in her 93rd Women's T20 International from the Caribbean.
2: Mealy.

0: Kerr on strike. Lauren Bell again. He's going to approach with a slight angle to the run-up. And she's in past the umpire over the wicket. This is flashed away down through a vacant deep third, and it's going to be four. Freya Kemp can't get round. And a second boundary, as this was a little bit short and wide, and so the score moves to 11 without loss.
1: Yeah, not ideal here. And again, just offering a little bit too much width this time. Hasn't quite found the rhythm, let you can tell. There's one drifting down the leg, this one a bit too much width. There's not much room for error, to be honest. So it's sometimes it's a good-ish ball. You kind of need to really find that tidy length.
0: So Kerr on strike. Waits for Lauren Bell. Final ball of the over is full delivery on middle stump. Could be trouble. Oh, no, Eccleston doesn't pick up cleanly. It's one of those where the pressure of the batter running towards you means you're sort of half-watching them and half-watching the ball, whereas actually watching the batter is not going to make any odds to the fact you're still going to want to pick that ball up cleanly. Plinked off the toe end of the bat, and they'll get through for one.
1: Yeah, it's just
0: 12 without loss.
1: Sorry, I cut you
0: no,
1: there.
0: No, go on.
1: Yeah, it's just her positioning. It was just her foot. She almost got too front on. Sometimes you just need to give that room to get that clean hand behind and throw, but I still think they would have been home anyway. They needed that over because the first over did not feel like they were here to get through to that semi-final going for just one.
0: Well, indeed. I mean, there's more on the line than just that, of course. Do you want the careers of Devine, Bates and Tahuhu to continue a little bit longer? They all retire at the end of this tournament. And if they are out after tonight, well, of course, that's it. Mealy Kerr on strike as Lindsay Smith continues from the far end of the ground. First ball that she bowls in this third over is defended. No run. Amy Jones from behind the stumps scampers round to pick up.
1: It felt like they needed to wheel out the old guard, didn't it? They started without Bates and Tahuhu, giving the younger guys a go. And then when it all went down, it was Bates who scored some vital runs.
0: A little bit quicker this time. It's whipped safely out towards long on and capsy by Mealy Kerr, who will finally give Gaze a little bit more of the strike. She's faced 13 from 13. She's on 13 from 13, rather, Kerr, and she's faced thus far all but one of the deliveries. So the right-handed Izzy Gaze will be on strike. The wicketkeeper, as in comes Lindsay Smith around the wicket. It's a quicker ball, which is tucked into the onside. Probably for a couple, but no, they decide against risking the arm of the excellent fielding of Danny Gibson. 14 without loss. Did you know when it was your final game for England?
1: Yeah.
0: Did you? So you could, you went out there knowing this is my last.
1: Yeah, but I think I could have played longer, but it was a load of things that were lining up.
0: Here is Lindsay Smith to Mealy Kerr, who comes to meet it. We'll pick up one down the ground. 15 without loss. But it was on your terms, is what we're saying.
1: Mix, I would say. I chose to retire, but so I was within the England squad when I made the decision. Me and Isha both left at the same time, actually. Actually, I've got a story for Isha. Is she working with you today?
0: She is.
1: Good. Well, stitch her up about this. I'll fill you in towards the end of the over.
0: Oh, this is exciting. Oh, I'm always nervous when you give me that look. Smith bowls. This is swept away. Really nice shot. And it's going to go to the boundary. Gaze, yes, with a big stride forward and sweeping the ball over the infield out towards that vacant backward square. Towards those new flats in the gasometer. And for four, 19 without loss.
1: As first shot, we've really seen them move around the crease and create angles. Good to see. So, Lindsay Smith just making a few subtle changes. But that gap is still open if she can expose that leg side up over Dunkley.
0: Smith around the wicket, a little bit quicker this time. Flashed down the ground by Gaze. It already looks like a good surface. Three overs gone, 20 without loss. Go on then.
1: I'd been saying to Isha, I'm thinking about retiring for a while. My back always had problems. No money. You know, we were in that era where it wasn't quite as flush as it is now. So I remember speaking to her going, mate, I think I'm done. She was like, no, dig deep. You've got to do it. I remember I had a Skype with her. She was in India and I was with the England training camp. And she was like, mate, you've got to dig deep. You've got to dig deep. So I decided to delay my retirement for a few years thinking I wanted to play with Ish. She calls me like a week later. Oh, yeah, just to let you know I'm retiring today.
0: What?
1: I was like, hold on. If you're retiring, I'm out. So basically she announced it right in the morning and I announced mine in the afternoon.
0: Well, she has stolen your thunder.
1: She stitched me because she'd convinced me I was going to go another 2 years. Because she said, I'm in it, you're in it. And then she bowed out.
0: I mean, that's like going on an evening out with someone. And then all of a sudden, they're like, oh, you've got to stay. We'll pay the entrance fee for this smart establishment. And then they're like, yeah, sorry, I'm not coming. A delivery from Lauren Bell strikes the sort of bat and pad going down the leg side of Gaze and back to the bowler, no run.
1: That's it. I'll even add, it feels like they've gone up to the bar, ordered a round of drinks, then ducked, and you're left paying the round of drinks. That's what it felt like, you know?
0: Yeah, except don't even get a round of drinks for it.
1: Or you've got to pay for it. Anyway, I just always wind her up.
0: Yeah, fine, right, well, we'll bring that up later. 20 without loss. Here is Lauren Bell once more. This is a full delivery, clattered towards mid-off and fielded by Dunkley from down in a sort of crouching position at mid-off and 20 without loss. I mean, when you retired here, would have been 2010, 2011 around then? The idea of the Oval packed out full.
1: Yeah. We'd seen it in 2009 for the semi, where people are actually coming for the men to an extent and came earlier for the women. So we'd seen people in the ground, but they would argue no one really knew who the players were.
0: Yeah. Here is Lauren Bell, as this is mistimed horribly by Gaze as she looked to work the ball into the onside, and this has been a good over so far from Bell, recovering from the 11 that she conceded in her first over, just three from the first three balls of this, the fourth. And, it's, you know, because I remember you had to, as part of the sort of England deal, you did work... sort of were seconded to charities,
1: coaching, schools, no pay. We missed the glamour days.
0: Here is Bell. Now that is the heat you're talking about on the bouncer, swing and a miss from Gaze.
1: Yeah, really good there from Bell. She doesn't really fancy herself as a bang it in bowler, but I think with the way she's got that height, that pace got up to 71 miles an hour, and she held her shape, so it really got some height on it. That's brilliant, top edge, and she's a goner.
0: I've had a telling off from Gary on the email. Ooh. tms@bbc.co.uk. Do join the conversation. Let us know what you're up to on this Saturday evening. A lot of you I know will be staying up late for the England football. Kicks off at 10. And it's Panama. Gaze on strike. Four dot balls to start the fourth over. And there will be one there, but only one as it goes into the leg side. And Dean will run round from mid-wicket to field. Gary says, not a gasometer, not even it's not a gasometer, just not a gasometer, it's a gas holder. A gasometer measures the pressure of gas. But I imagine it did that too.
1: So it's a gas holder.
0: But yeah. It's not anymore.
1: Yeah, do you know, I think I might have been calling it a gasometer.
0: Well, yeah. Final ball of the over. Onto the pads of Kerr, who's going to pick up one run into the leg side. So just two from the fourth over. And it has not quite been the power play as yet for a New Zealand side that need to win to guarantee qualification or to make it through. Simple as that. Not even a guarantee. It would be. If they don't win, they're gone.
1: When you've got players like Devine in the hutch and you sort of see them knocking it around or struggling to pick up runs, you do just think, look, you're not going to get to that semi-final, especially with the way England are batting at the moment with that sort of line. Credit as well here to Lauren Bell. I would have been tempted as captain to take her off after that first over and maybe bring her back a little bit later. She kept her on and has bowled a beautiful, brilliant over with a bit of variation. Maybe just picked up that length a little bit more. It's good to see.
0: Gary. Gaz of the gasometer discussion.
1: Mm-hmm.
0: A gasometer is a large industrial storage tank.
1: Oh, wow.
0: Smack towards a short cover where a tumbling Freya Kemp will stop it. Another dot ball. Eight deliveries since the last boundary. They consist of a massive cylindrical metal framework and a telescoping inner bell that rises and falls. There you go. This is whipped away into the leg side from Mealy Kerr, and she's going to get four. There's that sweep shot. She plays it nicely as Lindsay Smith gets hit to the boundary and the score moves to 26 without loss. So I'm afraid, Gary, I'm going to have to counter there.
1: Gary, you need to come back, mate. What's your comeback, Gary?
0: Come on, Gary. This is a bit like Wimbledon. Coverage begins on the BBC on Monday. It feels a bit like I served a vicious backhand down the line on the email from Gary. And I've just managed to just about reach it and send a sizzling forehand. In the air, but over the infield, out towards deep mid-wicket, where one of two England fielders are positioned. Two allowed outside the circle in the power play. One run taken. 27 without
1: pass. I'm intrigued by the decline of the gasometer.
0: Well, I think they have different storage facilities now.
1: Central London doesn't seem prime location for one these days.
0: Technically referred to by gas engineers as gas holders. Swept just past Dunkley at square leg, and those used pitches will only act as little springboards for the ball to make its stately progress to the boundary for four more. So into the leg side it goes, 31 without loss.
1: I think they've got the memo, haven't they? They've been a bit more proactive in this over, moving around the crease. Izzy Gaze has done really well. I like the way she's been getting out to that off stump to open up the leg. And then she's played various options. One over, that one was more of a dink into the gap. Being quite cute about the angles.
0: Next delivery from Lindsay Smith around the wicket. She goes very wide outside the off stump, and that will be swept in front of square and nicely timed as one run is taken. 10 from the over so far, 32 without loss. Nice one, Linz, is the cry from behind the stumps and Amy Jones. Here comes Smith as this is played again in front of square out towards wide long on where they'll turn for a second. This could be a little tight. No, a throw comes in, but excellent running. It was Gaze going to the danger end. And after five overs, New Zealand in a decent enough spot. 12 from that over, 34 without loss after five. New Zealand need a win to qualify for the semi-finals. I'm going to go and educate myself further about gas storage facilities. And speaking of hot air, here comes Jeff Lemon.
1: Brilliant. Look, New Zealand have got one over left of this power play, and they started to find their stride a little bit, moving around the crease. You've got so much value here for your runs that you can play your shots and be a bit more inventive. But I sense that they're going to have to just maximise here. You want an over of ideally 15, three boundaries in it, and then get them up to that sort of 50 mark. Right now, I feel they're just behind the A ball or the A game. How are you, Jeff?
2: Good evening. Feeling good. Big crowd in. A lot of energy in the street coming into the ground today, so that's always good. And now we've got gasometer Gary on the line having a little tete-a-tete with Henry Moran. Everything as we would wish it to be. Start of a new over. It's Gibson, the last over of the power play, pulled only for a single. Out to Lindsay Smith at deep mid-wicket, who's done plenty of bowling early. It just doesn't feel like New Zealand have got this right. Mm-mm. They've chosen to bat. They've got to win. It's do or die. One run off the first over. I mean, I understand you've got to get yourself in. You don't need to clear the front leg and go first ball, but it's just a bit too passive. And a lot of singles so far. Gibson in and a back cut, and that one won't be a single. Threads the gap this time around, Millie Kerr. And she'll take her score up to 26 with a boundary. That's more like it. 39 without loss in the sixth.
1: Yeah, that's a really good shot. Actually, that was more sort of four stump lines. It wasn't that wide. It was just enough width to get moving. It sort of scrambled seam. Just backed away a little bit. Nice shot.
2: Made that width. It wasn't a bad ball. It was 2 inches outside the off stump.
1: More of that needed.
2: But gave herself the space. Yeah, a lot more of that needed. Izzy Gaze had a runner ball at the moment. Millie Kerr on strike, and that one's an even tighter line with Gibson getting the angle in towards the pads, and it's another dot ball. So,
1: if they got a good foundation, would you be tempted to send Devine up one?
2: I would have said she should open.
1: Just get on with it.
2: You have to win this game. You've got a player who's opened the batting in domestic cricket for about 120 years. Make centuries in that position. Mm. So many innings in the WBBL Super Smash opening. In, and we've got the scoop shot from Kerr getting across her stumps and flicking it over her shoulder down through fine leg for four. So she is finding the boundary off Gibson here. 43 for none. Obviously, there are other considerations if you change your team around in a crucial game and you've got players in certain roles, but this is a one-off shot. Mm. You've got a Hail Mary shot to try to beat a side that's red hot and get yourself into a semi-final. I would have thought you'd give your best player 20 overs to bat if she's good enough. But she might just come in and pulverise things later on and everything will be vindicated. Here's Gibson again. Much shorter ball this time, up around shoulder height, and Kerr is a little bit surprised, was backing away to access the offside, but has to go with the angle of the ball and pull it to deep square for one. Mealy Kerr's on 31 from 23. Gaze comes on to strike, 44 for none. Last ball of the power play, two fielders out on the leg side. Where's she looking this time around? Gibson has been hit to the fence a couple of times. Bowles now coming across. The scoop shot hits Amy Jones, that ball. Did that come off bat and hit the keeper? It was a solid thud.
1: I felt like I heard a batty noise there. Let's have a look.
2: 44 for none, and on that replay, just the outside of the glove and then into the keeper's bicep. Wasn't really a catching chance, but it ends up as a dot ball, and Jones did well in the end just to get her body in the way and make sure it didn't escape for any extras. 44 for none after six overs. Run rate's at 7.3. Not too bad, but they might have been looking for something a bit bigger. Kerr on 31, Gaze on 13. I have a counter proposal to your story before, where you said that Ishigua
1: stitched
2: you up by... You said you would retire. She convinced you to play on, and a week later she said she would retire. Could you not interpret that as that you were so inspirational and that she admired and adored you so much that when you suggested retiring, she realised that actually you were right and that actually she should do the same thing that you wanted to do?
1: No. I hear your positive spin.
2: Might that not be the esteem in which she holds you as such, that you were the deciding influence?
1: I mean, that's what
2: influence.
1: She's going to say. But I think...
2: It will be if she's listening to this.
1: So do you know what I think? I think this is how I've spoken to a few people when you kind of retire like this, is you kind of wake up one day and the thought of going to the Nets or the gym and you just feel sick, where you loved it your
2: I
1: whole
2: life. I felt
1: like
2: life. That my whole life.
1: Well, maybe that's why we're loving this position where we are right now. So I think what happened is Ish was like, and then one day she just said, I'm out, and just walked bets
2: it.
1: Off.
2: But surely you planted the seed.
1: Yeah.
2: Surely the thought of her close teammate and friend who she loved and wanted to keep playing with, surely the thought that you might not want to be there anymore made her think, you know what,
1: I'm done.
2: Neither do I.
1: Yeah. Do you know when I actually said the words? Mm. So we got a call and I thought fitness testing was two camps away. And I'd had a few sort of chocolates and crisps or whatever. And they said, actually, it's this weekend. And I was like, I can't do it. I'm out.
2: Oh, we've got more correspondence in from Gasometer Gary.
1: Oh, hello.
2: Thank you, Gazman. It says, I will accept being wrong, that a family member who worked for a gas company told me I was wrong in calling it a gasometer. A small diversion from the New Zealand batting. Yes, well, Gary, I understand that sometimes you get corrected and you take that correction on board. Sometimes someone says they're going to retire and you take that on board, and the next thing you know, it's you correcting other people or retiring yourself.
1: I think we need to get whoever corrected him involved in the email chain.
2: You need to email the family member who corrected you and tell them that Henry Moran of the BBC says you're wrong because he Googled it, which is not a position of great authority, I'm going to say.
1: It's true.
2: We probably need some gas industry experts involved, but this may not be the forum for them. Anyway, the drinks break is at long last over, the first of the two drinks breaks per innings we've been having during this World Cup. And New Zealand at 44 for none will take on Sophie Eccleston, with Mealy Kerr stepping down and pushing the ball to short cover, and there's no run.
1: It feels like a bit of a turning point, doesn't it, where they've got an OK start, but the likes of Eccleston could just spin a bit of a web. Someone like Devine, we've seen her go after her. They need to be attacking.
2: Eccleston to Kerr, who drives her crisply out to deep cover, but there's a sweeper there. It's a single, 45 for none. Well, exactly that, right? If you've got through the power play, but you still have four overs of Eccleston to face, well, that's four of your remaining 14 that might be difficult, or where you might feel less inclined to go after it. So that'll be a job for Gaze, who goes back and pulls clunkily. That toe end, it didn't sound good at all. The ball dribbles out to deep mid-wicket rather than races. They'll only get a single with the sweepers out there, 46 for none. So power play over. That means we've got a deep mid-wicket, deep backward square leg, a deep cover, and a long off at the moment for Mealy Kerr. They're the four players allowed outside the fielding restrictions circle. Five inside, three of those on the offside, two on the leg. And Eccleston's bowling very straight in line with the stumps and pushed down to mid-off, and there's no run. And this is, again, the kind of start to an over they can't afford, New Zealand.
1: I think sometimes it's a fear factor, you know. Like, you look at Devine, and she's got presence at the crease. She comes out, hits the ball hard. Sometimes it just look a bit pokey.
2: Eccleston to Kerr, who tries to put her off her length, advancing, driving it to deep cover. Again to the sweeper, again only for one, 47 without loss.
1: What about your cricket career then, Jeff?
2: Not worth talking about.
1: Did you officially retire at any point?
2: I was retired until about 32 years old, and then I started playing.
1: He came back.
2: Very, very badly. Around the wicket comes Eccleston, reverse sweep and straight to Heather Knight at backward point. So this over turning into what New Zealand could ill afford. Dot ball, single, single, dot, single, dot. That is not the gear when you're trying to set a big imposing target. 47 without loss after seven overs. Farewell to Ebony Rainford Brett. Always nice to spend a bit of time in her company. A beautiful evening. Summer delight here at the Oval. Yes, it's hot out there, but the sun isn't blasting. It's just the very late sun making its way across the pitch with a bit of a skein of cloud taking the sting out of it. Big, big crowd in tonight. I think we're three quarters full maybe here at the Oval. Just trying to eyeball that crowd. Anisha Ghosh in beside me, and what an evening it is for cricket. We've got Charlie Dean about to start from our broadcast end, and it's driven away, lofted wide of mid-off, looked a little dicey for a moment, but in the end it's safely struck, and Kerr is making the running here with Gaze in support. Eccleston had no interest in that ball as it was hit over her head, just almost walked towards the long off boundary to retrieve that. 51 for none. Good evening, Anisha.
3: Good evening, Jeff. I think Milikar heard you because you were calling for a more aggressive start to the overs. Starts over the boundary against stand-in skipper Charlie Dean.
2: Here is Dean outside the off stump and pulled away into the gap out at deep mid-wicket. They should turn for the second. They're going to have to hustle, but that is good running from the non-striker, Izzy Gaze, who knew that she'd be coming back to the riskier end and put in the big ones a little bit more than Kerr did. 53 without loss. Kerr is up to 39 from 29.
3: They've already played three overs worth of dots in this innings.
2: Dean, a little bit of flight driven down to mid-off, and there's another one to add to the dot ball count.
3: And that was also a theme in that West Indian defeat to Ireland just an hour or so ago. 59 dots to their tally, and now they're stuck in a midway position waiting for the result of this game.
2: 53 for none. Backing away goes Kerr and pulls it out to deep mid-wicket. Squarer this time, straight to the sweeper. Can only get one run. 54 without loss. Kerr is up to 40.
3: She's gotten a start as Milikar, the player of the final during New Zealand's title-winning campaign in the last edition in the UAE in 2024. And, of course, the player of the tournament as well. She'll be looking for her first half-century.
2: Dean, wide of the off stump and smacked along the ground by Gaze, but she just hasn't been able to time anything sweetly today. There have been a lot of clunked shots into the leg side, now that one into the offside, nothing speeding off the bat. So Izzy Gaze on 14 off 16. Difficult when you're at the non-striker's end a lot. The sun comes out from behind the cloud. Dean, flatter, in at the stumps and dragged down to long on with a cross bat stroke. Gets Gaze a single, 15 off 17. End of the over. The one boundary from it, as well as a brace. So eight runs from that over. Not a bad one, but New Zealand need a few big ones in there as well. 55 for none. But it's a matter of when the hammer can drop and who's able to drop it.
3: Because it looks like a belter of a track, and the outfield is absolutely lightning quick. It is, of course, a dress rehearsal of sorts here at the Kennington Oval. Given it's going to host the first semi-final on Tuesday and then the second one on Thursday before the title clash at Lord's. So London hosting three, all of those knockouts.
2: We'll have Eccleston to bowl with the pavilion at her back and a reverse sweep from almost outside the leg stump. Gaze finds the fielder once again. Heather Knight in the hot spot at more of a backward point than a short third. They've really got two backward points, one set quite square and one a little further around. I wouldn't call either of them conventionally a short third position. in at the stumps, Eccleston, driven back through her hands, through her legs, but she takes most of the pace off the ball. And again, there won't be a run. These dot balls mounting. Gaze stuck on 15 from 19 balls now.
3: Both these batters, Izzy Gaze and Meelikar, are looking for the first 50 of this edition of the ICC Women's T20 World Cup. Both of them have gotten starts, and the onus will largely be now on the New Zealand skipper to convert this into a substantial score. She's got 200s, has got Meelikar.
2: Here we go. Izzy Gaze finally gets a shot away, lofts it down the ground, but it won't quite make the boundary. Good bit of fielding from in deep. Alice Capsey down at long off, had a long way to come around, dead straight behind the bowler, lunged across, fingertip the ball back inside the rope, and keeps the scoring to a couple. Gaze up to 17. 57 for none, New Zealand in the ninth over.
3: The entire stadium applauds that effort from Alice Capsey. Not too long ago, she would cope a lot of criticism around her fitness.
2: Eccleston, little sweep, little glove is there. Jones is appealing. Umpire's not interested. Izzy Gaze just steps away towards short leg. Jones is going to speak with the senior management group, you might call it, although Heather Knight's not in that group. She's drifting away somewhere else, saying someone else can make that decision. Four players in there chatting about it. Eccleston chatting. I don't know if this was gloved. It just lobbed up from the arm. No, they have gone for the review. 57 without loss. And finally, the umpire makes a signal.
3: Amy Jones is one of those more reliable keepers.
4: We have a review for caught behind.
3: Taking the DRS call.
4: Position is not out.
3: More often than not, doesn't make
4: it's a fair delivery.
3: Those appeals.
4: Looking at split screen now.
2: Well, she was interested immediately, but keepers usually are.
4: Keep rolling.
2: Now we're getting the first slow motion replays of that. The ball misses the edge of the bat, but does it clip the glove? Does it hit the forearm? And if it hits the forearm, does it hit the wristband of the glove? Because that is considered to be part of the glove and therefore part of the bat, as long as the hand is holding
4: bat is close to the ball. That's off the forearm. Check ultra-edge, please.
2: I think that's off the meat of the forearm and has missed the gloves entirely, which is what it looked like on first viewing.
4: Keep rolling.
2: We will get the forensics out. CSI umpiring.
4: Flat line. Keep rolling.
2: Definitely no nick, and it's missed the gloves entirely. You can see
4: ball
2: as it goes over.
4: Hits the arm. So no bat involved. Satisfied. You have ball tracking, please.
2: We are going to look at LBW, though. So they get the double chance here. England.
4: Pitching
2: and that did strike in line when it hit the forearm. This could be interesting. It's Jackie, just cleared the leg stump. Izzy Gaze gets not one reprieve but two. Missed the sweep shot. She's 17 off 21.
3: Jacqueline Williams, the bowlers and umpire, got it absolutely on the money. She had also officiated in that Women's ODI World Cup final last year at the D.Y. Patil Stadium. Brings in a lot of experience. Gayathri Venugopalan, the square leg umpire. Salima Imtiaz, the TV umpire.
2: Here's Eccleston, driven back by Gaze over the bowler's head, down to Capsey at long off, and it'll only be a single because, again, good mobility across the ground, and that one didn't require the dive, thus they didn't have that time to come back for a second run. Eccleston's over has gone for only three so far, one ball remaining. 58 for none.
3: And that's it.
2: The moment, none for six from her first 11 deliveries. New Zealand falling into the trap. In and bowls Eccleston. Just one more run. Kerr advances, drives it to long off to Capsey. 59 for none after nine.
3: It's really good to see Capsey being trusted with that hotspot of a position, long on and long off. And as I had been talking about earlier, that until not so long ago, there would be a lot of chatter around the fitness of Alice Capsey in specific, the kind of reinvention she's had in the past 10 to 12 months, especially since Charlotte Edwards has come on board as a head coach. Has been really heartening to see, and the way she's been operating at number four in this tournament with the bat in hand is also one of the reasons why, despite the non-availability of Nat Sivabrand, England find themselves in as good a position as they are right now.
2: Yeah, she's an aggressive driver of an innings with the bat when she gets in and going. And that has been important to them. They seem to have played with a bit bit more license and freedom during this tournament. We're going to have Freya Kemp. Another change in the bowling. She'll be coming into bowl, left arm over the wicket to this pair of right-handers. Pulled away in the air. Not a cleanly struck shot from Kerr on the bounce out to deep mid-wicket. And there'll only be the one run added with Danny Gibson coming in off the rope. 60 without loss, New Zealand. They're only going at 6.5 and over. They chose to bat. They've got a chance to make a semi-final. If you've just tuned in, Ireland beat West Indies. Big upset there. New Zealand can sneak past West Indies tonight, but they have to beat England to do it. And they've chosen to bat, yet to really get this innings motoring. Here goes Kemp, stepping out, outside edge. That'll help. There'll be nobody to save that boundary. Izzy Gaze gets a fortunate four runs, but it brings her up back towards a runnable. 22 of 23 she is now. And at the position of her innings where she does have to start swinging and hoping. Because if she can't get her run scoring up, she needs to get out of the way. 64 without loss in the 10th.
3: Yeah, streaky off the bat of Izzy Gaze. He's not looked fluent whatsoever. He's been stuck at one end for the best part of this partnership, worth 64 now, or 56 deliveries with Millie Kerr.
2: Here goes Kemp, and stepping out again, dragging it away past mid-on. That's a good shot from Izzy Gaze. Not the most beautiful, bit of a smear, let's be honest, but identified that gap and was going for it. Was trying to drag that ball with an angled bat past mid-on and was just able to do it. The dive out there from Capsi, couldn't get it. And now they've changed the field as a result of that. So they'll drop long on back. They'll move deep mid-wicket squarer. Three out on the leg side with a deep square leg. New Zealand 68 for none. Izzy Gaze, 26 from 24. A couple of boundaries. And she keep this moving. Waits for the left armour. Drives her. Could be caught here. Tracking back just over mid-off. One hand thrown out from Eccleston. But in the end, the ball had just enough on it. They're able to pick up another couple of runs to New Zealand's Gaze to 28, New Zealand 70 without loss.
3: From the looks of it, Izzy Gaze seems to have gotten the memo, perhaps from the dugout, and head coach Ben Sawyer as well, with Sophie Devine padded up. She's now taking her chances both sides of the wicket, riding her luck after that thick outside edge of the very first, second ball of the over.
2: Kemp, left arm, and trying to dab the ball and missing it. Outside the off stump is Gaze. Jones gets the bails off, but the foot was planted. So 28 from 25 balls. Ben Sawyer backed Izzy Gaze to open the batting over Susie Bates on the basis that her strike rate was higher. So it has to be high.
3: Outside edge of the very first, second ball of the over.
2: Kemp, left arm, and trying to dab the ball and missing it. Outside the off stump is Gaze. Jones gets the bails off, but the foot was planted. So 28 from 25 balls. Ben Sawyer backed Izzy Gaze to open the batting over Susie Bates on the basis that her strike rate was higher. So it has to be higher tonight. She can't be ticking along at 107. That's almost exactly what they criticised Susie Bates for doing across her career, batting at about 110 and not scoring quickly enough in the power play. So Gaze, with that task ahead of her, outside the off stump, Kemp driven in the air, down the ground, should be caught, done. Alice Capsi, reverse cup, gets the fingers up, and there's the first wicket of the night for the England women's cricket team. Izzy Gaze, 28 from 27, she's out. On the stroke of the halfway mark, New Zealand, after 10 overs and choosing to bat, they are not out player on 42.
3: Well, Kennington Oval erupts as England find their first wicket of this innings and breaks open the 70-run partnership. Once again, it's Alice Capsi, who's been something of a ball magnet for the best part of the first 10 overs and takes a good regulation catch. Did not have to do anything flamboyant whatsoever, as Izzy Gaze, she was feeling the pressure, took her chances, but had no option but to keep going aerial every single delivery. Well, the partnership is broken. The spotlight now shifts to Millie Kerr, on the field of play and on Henry Moran in the boundary box.
0: It's very nice to see you, Anisha, and 70 for one. I don't think England needed that. I mean, in some ways, they were going nowhere, the partnership, and it is one of those where you look at it and you think, well, if they keep ticking along at this and end up making 165, 170, England won't feel intimidated by that at all. But somebody that can push that scoring rate along is the outstanding talent of Sophie Devine. She is, without question, one of the greatest to have played the game. This could be the last night we see her in action in international cricket. Possibly.
3: Absolutely. If New Zealand aren't able to progress onto the semi-finals, this is going to be the last international bow for the former New Zealand skipper.

0: Danny Gibson bowls. Bowser nearly curves out. 2-2 for England. And the all-rounders have struck to break the opening partnership. And after all of the work building that platform, it's being dismantled around the halfway stage. 70 for two as Mealy Kerr stepping across the stumps looking to try and ramp it, gets absolutely nowhere near it. And Danny Gibson, who's stock in trade, is bowling wicket to wicket. Well, you miss, I'll hit. 70 for two.
1: Huge moment in play this. Mealy Kerr, the incumbent captain, departs right after the arrival of her predecessor, Sophie Devine. And just when she looked like she was motoring towards her first half century of this tournament, she falls short by 8 runs. And the problem, crucially for New Zealand now, is they'll have 2 new batters out in the middle, as Izzy Shaw, the other Isabel in the mix of this New Zealand squad, comes out to the middle and joins Sophie Devine.
0: Well, the problem with a go slow partnership to build the platform is you then have to go on and ensure you take advantage. And at this stage, there is a little bit of an argument to say that Mealy Kerr and Izzy Gaze, though they put on 70 runs, have they done enough? Have they pushed things on quickly enough?
1: On this belter of a surface, I really don't think so.
0: This is played with a very straight bat from the crease by Sharp, and with the keeper up to the stumps, no room to go anywhere. England have this ability just to turn the screw during the middle overs.
1: And it may not be long before we see a full-blown collapse, something that this New Zealand middle order have been susceptible to over the years, despite having the experience of Sophie Devine and, of course, Susie Bates.
0: Still to come. Bowser! There's another! 70 for three. Sharp goes second ball. And this over reads wicket drop, wicket. It's the third and four balls. New Zealand are falling in a bit of a heap here.
1: The collapse that we were talking about is well and truly underway as New Zealand unravels spectacularly in what is a must-win encounter for the defending champions. And England now are all over the holders as Danny Gibson picks up a second wicket off the over. Izzy Sharp departs for a two-ball duck, and England are absolutely cock-a-hoop.
0: Well, understandably so, because that is, without question, the sort of collapse that can lose you a game. 3 in 4 balls, and the over reads, wow, wicket dot wicket. And for New Zealand, they've got to find a way of getting things back pretty quickly as we see Brooke Halliday come to the middle. Devine's been watching from the non-striker's end, and it's 3 wickets in 4 balls.
1: As you rightly said, it's the kind of collapse that will potentially lose you a game, but also, in this case, lose you your title.
0: And lose you 3 titans of the game.
1: Title, titans.
0: Everything.
1: Everything. Jeez, I wish I could have come up with one more word to just keep the alliteration going.
0: Well, it would have been nice, wouldn't it? I know. I often find that. The things you wish you could have said.
1: Not to be today.
0: Not to be today. Well, keep thinking. Here we go. 70 for three. Here comes Gibson. Left-handed Halliday on strike. Pulls the ball away with muscular prowess out towards Lindsay Smith. Out there on the boundary towards square leg. Our fielders outside the circle in the deep with the right-handed Devine on strike for the first time. Our Danny Wyatt Hodge at backward square leg. And in the sunshine alongside her at deep mid-wicket, we've got Freya Kemp. There is a long on and a deep cover. Keep her up to the stumps. As here comes Danny Gibson to bowl to Devine, who's up on her toes, clipping the ball into the leg side. And despite the advancing years and the potential finality of tonight's fixture for her career, Devine is as quick as anyone still up and down the 22 yards. 72 for three.
1: If New Zealand go on to post anything under, say, 160, it's going to be a cakewalk in my view.
0: I'm with you.
1: England, especially with the form Danny Wyatt Hodge has been with the bat, the leading run getter of this tournament, currently 24 runs short of being the first England cricketer to go past, I think, 220 runs in a single edition of a Women's T20 World Cup.
0: Worked into the onside. That'll be one run

0: for Halliday. They'll look for a second throw, will come in. It's not, in the end, the easiest one. And Amy Jones does pretty well alongside the efforts of the skipper, Charlie Dean, and umpire Giafri Veregupala is going to come and ask for possibly just a little look at it. I don't think so, actually. I think that, no, it was a good piece of work in the deep. No need. As we see the score 74-3 at the end of the 11th over. The projected score at this current run rate, 134. They're going to have to up that. But they're going to have to go at 10s to get 164. The average first innings total in women's T20 internationals over the last few years has been about 165. But I think that with this England side, the power they've got, you can add a few to that.
1: 100%. And you would also hope that somebody like an Alice Capsey, as we were alluding to earlier, Sophia Dunsey herself, who's put up her hand in the absence of Natsuma Brand, also get those crucial runs and the momentum going into the semi-final.
0: Charlie Dean continuing. Bowls back towards Dean, who the only description I can give has done a sort of two-footed lunge that might well see somebody sent off in the England-Panama game later on if he tries to stop the ball at the non-striker's end. Have some of that.
1: Well, you don't want the stand-in skipper to also be injured, right?
0: You don't. Or indeed, poor Brooke Halliday, who didn't quite know what to expect. So, on-strike is divine as Charlie Dean just loses her run up a touch.
1: And by extension, you wouldn't want the designated skipper and the stand-in captain to do a David Beckham, just alluding to that terrific peg by Matt Henry's feature.
0: Next delivery is onto the pads of Devine, and two fielders will converge upon it before there's the opportunity of a second run. It's Lindsay Smith

0: Some talk of a shower possibly at some stage. It has been a extraordinary few days in terms of weather. That's for sure.
1: You mean a shower of sixes from the England top five?
0: Could be.
1: With the bat in hand, of course.
0: You're after the alliteration, aren't you? That's the thing.
1: I'm ruining the missed opportunity, trying to make up for it.
0: There's another phrase, but yeah, anyway. Ball is worked towards short third, and there'll be no run. Halliday 3 from 3, divide 2 from 3. It's over yielding just the one run so far, and the number of balls since the last boundary is now topping up to 12. Nearly two overs worth. Indeed, two overs worth. This is whipped away. That might just release the shackles, and it does. Halliday clearing Sophie Eccleston at mid-on. And with no protection on that boundary, the ball drifts towards us. And it will be four runs, 79 for three, almost as if they heard what I was saying, Anisha.
1: Agreed. Especially considering where you are into your 12th over in the batting innings, and you've already played out five overs worth of dots. That's some way of giving West Indies competition.
0: Round the wicket comes Dean to the left-handed Halliday. She'll plink it into the ground. One run taken, 80 for three.
1: The dot ball percentage has been the real cause of concern here for New Zealand. They have gotten 11 fours.
0: But it's the 30 dot balls. It's five overs.
1: Criminal,
0: worth.
1: Yeah. Absolutely.
0: Five overs worth already. We're only just past the halfway stage.
1: Not sure if this is the aspect that they were looking to compete with, West Indies.
0: Well, indeed. Here is Dean, a little bit quicker and getting in a right tangle, looking to swivel and pull the ball away down to a vacant fine leg. That will be the end of the over with a dot. 80 for three, six from that over, 12 gone. The current run rate, 6.67 and over, which doesn't feel enough to me.
1: Definitely not in a do-or-die fixture. As is the case for New Zealand, they're staring at league stage elimination after doing the unthinkable in the previous edition in the UAE 2 years ago. Pretty much out of the blue, downed India in the tournament opener in Dubai. And all of a sudden, they're into the semis and they take down serial runners-up, aka South Africa.
0: In the final. Yeah. It's worth pointing out that this weekend has had some blockbuster fixtures set up by the Ireland win over West Indies today. This game becomes simple in the sense that New Zealand win, they qualify ahead of West Indies. So it has added wonderful narrative. After this ball from Gibson, I'm going to talk you through tomorrow's action. Worked into the leg side. One run will be taken. They'll think of a second. I think they'll just about get it. The throw comes in from Gibson, but sliding. She can't get it there quickly enough. Two taken, 82 for three. Tomorrow, we see two fixtures, Bangladesh, South Africa, and then also Australia, India. If Australia beat India and South Africa beat Bangladesh, which would be the more likely scenario,
1: agreed,
0: India would be out.
1: And South Africa would get another chance to potentially finish as a runners-up for the fourth straight time at an ICC Women's Global Tournament.
0: And what a carrot that will be for them. They'll be absolutely desperate to finish as runners-up.
1: Sorry, Laura Wolfart.
0: 82 for three. Gibson bowls to Halliday, who will work that towards Eccleston's left at mid-on. And one run will be taken, 83 for three. So that's tomorrow's action. We'll be on air 10:15. So you can follow it all, every ball of every game. Highlights on the BBC Sport website and app of every match. And indeed, it is there you can find details of the men's test match from Trent Bridge, which is heading towards its fourth day, with the game intriguingly poised. New Zealand lead by 204 at 120 for three in their second innings. Gibson running in again. Devine pulling the ball away. Out to the leg side. She might have got four here. Wyatt Hodge does brilliantly well. Backward square leg in front of that scoreboard. She's a fabulous fielder. And so it is just a couple of runs. 85 for three.
1: England's out cricket as a fielding unit has been terrific so far. And should they have any catches come towards them within the 25-yard circle, one can only hope they don't drop them. We've seen plenty across the tournament so far.
0: Gibson, straight approach, bowls to Devine, who whips it past the fielder at short fine leg and for four. And that's there in a flash. And Lauren Bell barely had time to adjust her footing before the ball had flown by her. 89 for three. Nine off the over so far. They need to continue this momentum to the White Ferns.
1: First four to the tally of the former New Zealand captain. gave this utterly wayward delivery.

0: delivery down the leg side, the kind of punishment it warranted.
1: Yeah, it was a honking ball, that, wasn't it? I mean, it's the danger when you bowl very, very straight with the keeper up to the stumps. Any erring of line down the leg side is likely to yield runs. And indeed, anything short and wide is as well. But Devine doesn't quite manage to find the gap and only picks out deep cover in the form of Lindsay Smith, 90 for three.
0: But Sophie Devine-Henry, what a figure she's been when you think of the all-time greats.
1: Indeed.
0: In not just the women's game, but across both genders. She definitely

0: also had to juggle the three-dimensional skills she has along with diabetes for the past 15 years is absolutely incredible.
1: Down the leg side it goes. Not a great ball, that. Wide signaled by umpire Williams. I heard noise on that. So it's going to be 5 to the total. And that excellent previous over is becoming a very unfortunate second album, if you like, from Danny Gibson, who's gone for 15 with still a ball left of the over. 95 for 3. Down the leg side. I think she held that off the pace of the bat, but they'll be very happy to accept. Oh, no, it came off the gloves of Amy Jones. Good decision from the umpire. So the final ball of the 13th over to be bowled again. It's more onto the pads and down towards fine leg, where Dunkley will field in familiar territory, the Surrey player. 96 for 3, 13 overs gone, 16 from that over there. So, yeah, I mean, you speak about the experience. You've got Bates playing her 186th T20 international, Devine her 158th. And Leah Tahuhu, 104th. I mean, that is a huge, huge amount of cricket.
0: You have a 38-year-old in Susie Bates, 36-year-old in Devine, and a 35-year-old in Leah Tahuhu. Close to 15 years of combined dressing room experience. Bates and Devine have gone on to play close to 20 years.
1: Yeah.
0: It's an incredible body of work. And the fact that they have gone through so many transitional phases for New Zealand women's cricket, from the absolute amateur stage to semi-professionalization, into professionalization, and also the aspect of motherhood, maternity leave, yep, and policies as far as Leah Tahuhu is concerned. Titans of the game, all three of them.
1: Here is Charlie Dean bowling to Halliday, looking to slash the ball through the offside, but only picks out Lindsay Smith at backward point. Where are our fielders in the deep? Well, we've got deep mid wicket, deep backward square, long off and deep cover. And 96 for 3, the score stands. Come on, Charlie, the cry. Next delivery is a reverse attempted and very nicely played. Dunkley herring after it down towards the dressing room, can't get there. 100 comes up for New Zealand in the 14th over. And now the acceleration is beginning. The projected score at this rate would take them to 150. They can continue this momentum. They can start thinking about 170 plus.
0: England have somewhat lost their lines in the past 9 balls or so. First, it was

0: Down the leg side delivery.
1: Well, the left-hand, right-hand combo is causing England some problems. Hit back towards the bowler. That's a much better line from Dean, who rolls to her right to stop it. Halliday 16 off 11.
0: And New Zealand have got the bowling arsenal to put up a good fight when it comes to defending, I think, under 160, despite England being in the kind of form they are as a batting unit.
1: 100 for three. Dean tosses it up. That'll be clipped towards Eccleston at mid-on. Throw will come in. Great throw. And Eccleston has an unerring knack for hitting the stumps. And that was a fabulous piece of work. I don't think it's going to be checked because Halliday was so quick setting off. But, I mean, goodness me, she is phenomenal in the field, Eccleston there.
0: Excellent pick-up and throw. And right on the money from Sophie Eccleston. But she herself knew that the run had been taken already and safely.
1: Well, fielders out in the deep at long off and long on. As in comes Charlie Dean once again, and it's gone a mile up in the air and out for six. Well, that's the power of divide. Sailing away over deep mid-wicket. No fielder's going to get near that. Massive blow. Absolutely enormous hit for the first six of the innings.
0: Monster six from Sophie Devine. Muscle the leather of that Charlie Dean delivery. Shamit down the track and sent it packing. 86 meters the distance it traveled. Extraordinary stroke.
1: Dean in again. She's gone hard once more for six more. And this one's gone almost into the crowd. Well beyond the boundary, and it's a long boundary that side too. Back-to-back sixes to conclude the 14th over in New Zealand. Suddenly flying, and we're getting treated to a Sophie Devine special. And this is somebody who is potentially playing her final international, and she's going out with a bang and then another one. That is a huge hit. 113 for three. Drinks taken, thinking to be required for England after those three wickets and four balls. Dare I make some sort of reference to London buses?
0: Well, as you rightly said, she's trying to go out with a bang, both metaphorically and literally. Two massive hits, and in the blink of an eye, she's motored to 21 as Sophie Devine of just nine deliveries. Makes it look so very effortless. Sure, both were there to be hit. Not great deliveries from Charlie Dean herself, but at the end of the day, they had to be capitalized on. And what better way than sending them into the stands? Exquisite stroke play from Sophie Devine. She would want to do that with greater regularity for the remaining six overs. Crucial phase of play loading here, Henry.
1: Indeed. And New Zealand, well, thanks to Srini, our stats guru, for this little nugget. But New Zealand and the lack of power amongst the top order is a perennial issue. T20 since the start of 23. New Zealand in the first half of innings only scored 19 sixes in 54 innings. So a six every 169 deliveries. You compare that to every other sign of the sort of top six, if you like. And the next highest number of deliveries per six is England with 85. So you're talking about double.
0: Extraordinary. But Sophie Devine, just staying with measurements of sixes, also holds the record for the longest six in the WPL. And she was playing for the Royal Challengers Bengaluru, struck it in the inaugural edition.
1: Yep.
0: Over 90 meters. So she's got what it takes, and she would do this perhaps even while sleepwalking at 3 a.m.
1: Well, she had a phenomenal record in super overs where she didn't lose one for years and years and years. And it meant that she got the opportunity so many times to see her side over the line in tight matches and became known as this clutch player. And in this situation, with the tournament on the line for New Zealand after Ireland's shock win against West Indies, if she can get a big score here, current strike rate 233, then this will absolutely take New Zealand to a sort of position where they could win this game. Projected score at the moment, if they go at 10s, would be 173. 12s takes them to 185, and that, for me, anything between those two numbers takes them right into the game.
0: Absolutely. It would be game on should they go past that 170-run mark with the batting ammo they have in their ranks. Green, Bates, Jesker.
1: Eccleston bowls, and start of a new over from Sophie Eccleston, who's conceded just 7 from her first two. Sees a reverse sweep attempt.

0: Attempted by Halliday, and she misses. Dot ball.
1: Quite ambitious to bring out a stroke trying to plunder the reverse V of the very first ball of a Sophie Eccleston over.
0: Next delivery is helped round the corner towards Heather Knight at short fine leg. Throw comes in, well backed up by Freya Kemp. Well, England have got three fielders on the leg side boundary for Devine, who's she's going to target those

0: Devine, who's she's going to target those particular parts of the ground. She's going to play against the left-arm spin of Eccleston, who's going to come round the wicket, bowling in towards Devine. A battle between two greats of the game. And Eccleston bowls, and it is over the fielder in the deep. Yes, six. And Devine now, from the last three balls that she's faced, has hit 6-6-6, and it's the 50 partnership in no time.
1: It is Devine who's setting the tone in this duel of the two Sophies here at Kennington Oval, as the 50 partnership between Devine and Halliday comes up, and it's come at, my goodness, of just 25 deliveries.
0: Next ball from Eccleston, this time it isn't six, there'll just be one down the ground. Well, dare I say it, it might be the last time I get to in international cricket, but they required someone to do something. Dare I say it, an intervention.
1: Oh,
0: and dare I say
1: she
0: it...
1: She hates it.
0: I
1: Sophie
0: know.
1: Sophie Devine hates it, but well, I'll give it to you, I think.
0: Well, I'm
1: potential
0: not going
1: potential swan song.
0: Clipped into the onside, out towards deep mid-wicket, where it'll be fielded by Smith. I wouldn't take on that arm, and indeed they don't. It's just the one run. So nine from the over so far, one ball left of it, five to come after this.
1: Intervention.
0: That's the one.
1: Finish it. Go for it.
0: Divine intervention. There you go. You happy? Not really,
1: absolutely.
0: No.
1: Absolutely.
0: Next ball from Eccleston. Oh, it's a peel for LBW. Amy Jones likes it more than anyone else on the field. And Eccleston's response was one that really was based upon the enthusiasm of the keeper. But certainly no interest from umpire Williams. And the over comes to an end. Jeff Lemon is standing by, ready to take up commentary. And we'll offer his thoughts after a few more from you, Anisha Ghosh.
1: Well, Sophie Devine is out there in the middle. And the fireworks are well and truly coming off the middle here for New Zealand, as you would expect from somebody of the caliber and the kind of experience that the former New Zealand title-winning captain has carried on her shoulders, her able shoulders, for close to two decades. And she says, well, I'm not going down without a fight here.
2: Well, it was what exactly as you said earlier on, somebody who's not afraid to take on Sophie Eccleston, for instance, is Sophie Devine. She's done it before and she'll do it again. We'll have a change in the bowling now with Lauren Bell to bowl her third over. And she's coming around the wicket to the left-handed Halliday. Pull shot, short ball, and it almost beats the fielder in the deep. That was an unbelievable bit of work out there. That was your classic second bounce spinner. It suddenly spun away from Freya Kemp off one of the practice wickets, and she had to lunge to her right and just got hold of it. So 124 for three. Halliday gets back for a couple. Thought she had four there. Bell. Very tall. Around the wicket. Floating full toss, slower ball. And there might be a run out. There is a run out. Direct hit at the non-striker's end. It had to be on the mark. And it was from the stand-in skipper. Charlie Dean smashes the stumps down as Brooke Halliday drove the ball to her, took off for the run, had to take some chances, 124 for four. What a time to welcome Katie Martin to the commentary microphone.
3: Should I leave now? Yeah, well, they've been running really well between the wickets. You've taken on the fielder, Charlie Dean, one of the best going around. I think England's field has been outstanding tonight. New Zealand haven't given them too many chances. Brooke Halliday, what, two and a half metres out of the crease? She's gone for 20 off 17 deliveries. It's just been so many momentum shifts, probably in what, since the ninth over, 10th over.
2: Yeah, the very last ball before that halfway break, and then the first ball afterwards. Suddenly it was three wickets in four balls, and Sophie Devine bringing it the other way. And I mean, I thought that was a reasonable run to take because it was the slower ball, it came slow off the bat. And she thought, well, it might just take long enough to get to the fielder that I've got time to make it. And it took a dead-eye throw to bring her undone. Sort of risks you have to take at this stage with five overs to go, isn't it?
3: Yeah, you just bank on putting pressure on the fielders, and whether they fumble or not, it's you'd rather that. And look, how important is that? In the last five overs, where you want to be able to have that momentum shift to start to get going. Matty Green's done it plenty of times before for New Zealand.

0: Well, Green is the new batter in, but Devine is on strike because they swapped ends with that attempt at a run, and they'll pick up a couple more as she flat bats it out to deep cover and gets back for the second. Well judged there, 126 for four. So, I mean, a lot has rested on Brooke Halliday the last couple of years. She's been the one to sort of keep things calm through the middle of innings and be the player that others bat around. So Devine's lost that stability. Maddie Green's come good, I think, in the last few months.
1: Sophie Devine standing at least a metre outside off stump here.
0: And has now moved over. She's been struck on the pad and the slow arm of death goes up. Lauren Bell has been awarded the wicket. Devine has challenged. That was an unusual place to receive the ball. Sort of banking on that line from Bell being outside the off stump and looking to flick it away through fine leg. Would almost have been bowled behind her legs if she hadn't got something on that. But
1: well, the reason she went about that shot option is because England made the change. They put that deep extra cover out and three around that point region. Deep mid off, long off and long on. So it meant Sophie Devine felt my option to be able to go and hit the leg side with that square leg fielder up is to be able to get across the stumps. But it's actually been her downfall. Well, I think this is probably out, isn't it?
0: Yeah.
1: Top of the stumps. Height's the only thing.
0: Height maybe with Lauren Bell being as tall as she is. It hits the front pad just above the knee roll. The leg's bent, so the knee roll's not at full height. And Sophie Devine is tallish, but not of Lauren Bell's kind of height. So that knee roll might not be enough. I suspect it's at least umpire's call on height.
1: Come on, not now when she's retiring.
0: We'll see this now. Impact in line. And that may well be the last time we see Sophie Devine on a cricket field wearing the New Zealand shirt. If it is, what an honour to see her off. What an incredible career it's been. She's going to need something very special from the rest of her side if she wants to extend her career a few more days and play in another World Cup semi-final. It's 126 for five.
1: We've just seen the best of her tonight, though, haven't we? She would have loved to have batted a little bit deeper. The swing of runs will be really interesting. You feel a wicket of Sophie Devine and Brooke Halliday. Is that 20 runs that is the shift?
0: Might be 40 runs, well, the way that Sophie Devine was going, 30 off 14 balls.
1: I was being kind, but it could be 40 runs.
0: It could be, with 26 balls remaining. Who knows? We've seen her make hundreds in that sort of time before. Wonder about the ordering. I wonder if, having chosen the bat, whether they might have considered letting her open tonight just to move things around as it is. Her night with the bat is done. She may have a say with the ball or in the field later. She'll need all her experience and nous to try to force a result out of tonight.
1: Done really well, England, of actually picking up back-to-back wickets. Obviously, New Zealand lost three wickets at the score of 70. Now, once again, New Zealand have Green on zero without facing a ball. And now Susie Bates in at number seven. Her new role is the bowling all-rounder. And
0: yes,
1: I think, you're number seven, you're called a finisher these days. So she's got a few overs. Last time she batted, she hit a six.
0: Off the last ball. So Lauren Bell will be bowling to Susie Bates now. One legend replaces to another, and it's almost the same fate. I thought that ball was hitting the pad in front of middle. She just got the bat down in time. Gets a single to get off the mark, 127 for five.
1: Now, she does love it here, doesn't she? Oval invincible. She won the 100 title. I just think the planning and the execution from England around saying, right, let's make Sophie Devine and hit in different areas. That was pretty much middle, quarter of the way, just below the top of the bail.
0: Created the risk,
1: yep.
0: Made a change. Bell comes up to Maddie Green now, who's pulling out to deep mid-wicket. And again, only the one run. So 16 overs gone. They're going at 8 and over. You would not think 8 and over will be enough, given the way this England side have been playing the last few weeks. They need a lift. They're 5 wickets down, but they've got Maddie Green and Susie Bates new to the wicket. This is the unique challenge of T20 cricket. No time to get in. You've got to make it work.
1: Yeah, well, the key focus is at getting at least a run and ball. And it does, you're probably catching up 3 or 4 balls. That's how much of a swing it is. I look out the window and they've decided to bring on Lindsay Smith, which is another area that Susie Bates has struggled with when she was opening. She is obviously the top run scorer in T20 internationals, but someone that she played a lot of cricket with and against, Otago Sparks, Lindsay Smith was. Amazing, isn't it? England have only used 6 bowlers throughout this whole tournament. We haven't seen Alice Capsey at all, and potentially with this as an opportunity to maybe look at someone else leading into those semi-finals. Have you been surprised?
0: It is a little surprising, particularly given, Capsey sort of coming into

0: to this side was almost more looked at for a bowling and then some ability to hit. Around the wicket comes the left-armer Lindsay Smith, and it's a pull shot played against a very full delivery by Matty Green. Again, only for one. Got to find a way to evade these sweepers somehow. It was tricky at the start. Izzy Gaze couldn't get going. They've backed her to open the batting because of strike rate, but just wasn't able to get any momentum today, Katie.
1: Yeah, you felt when you looked out in that 10th over where Freya Kemp was on, you thought that was the over New Zealand had to go and try and have a swing. And they did, and in the end it was the last ball that brought about that wicket.
0: Here is Smith, and coming down the wicket, little leading edge, drops just in front of the fielder out at cover. Bates, heart in her mouth for a moment, but survives. Dot ball, though, 129 for five. Green on two, Bates on one.
1: He's had a lot of nerves, Susie Bates, in the last couple of years playing.
0: Smith to Bates, who's digging out a full ball for a run out to deep mid-wicket. They could think about the second. Maybe if it were the last over of the game, they'd be herring back, but not quite yet. They don't want to be six down, 130 for five.
1: Which has been interesting, isn't it? Just a player of her stature that's been around so long of just actually being more nervous as she's gone on. A lot of players actually end up, in Sophie Devine's one, as more relaxed as they've gone on as their career.
0: Smith coming up to bowl to Matty Green, who's forcing the ball off the back foot into the gap out between deep mid-wicket and cover. Wants the second, does Bates, but Green says no. 131 for five.
1: It's one of the things for New Zealand that they've probably struggled in the first couple of games, is not just with the catching, but how do they finish? All the offside is up apart from long off, and Susie Bates, in her start of her career, was so known for playing through the covers.
0: Smith to Bates, who's down the pitch, whipping the ball out into the leg side again. Will they think of the second this time? I mean,
1: how different is this running?
0: All of those, they could all have been twos, perhaps, or they might have just been biting off too much. They've been tantalising themselves. 132 for five. One ball to come in the 17th. Lindsay Smith done a job again tonight. She's in and throwing in the slower one. Sweep top edge. It lands just short of the fielder at the backward square leg. And Freya Kemp was lunging towards the ball, but had to get it on the half volley. So only a single five from the over. Lindsay Smith, none for 26 off her four. She's done for the night with the ball, 133 for five.
1: Well, at the moment, New Zealand are just looking for those options on the leg side, pushing the ball into that mid-wicket region. Matty Green going across her stumps. She did quite well there, Freya Kemp. Maybe. She's got long arms, hasn't she?
0: Yeah.
1: Just stopped slightly just before the ball was coming to her. Maybe a bit more for protection than anything else.
0: It's interesting what you say about Bates getting more nervous. I was surprised by how bashful she seemed. That last ball six against Ireland, she did a little interview about it. She seemed sort of shy, nervous to have the attention. It is a strange thing after such a long, long career. We've got Freya Kemp bowling left arm and almost to catch it. Short, fine leg. They're belting through for the single. Green got down for the sweep shot. And again, it's a very near thing. Dunkley might have taken a blow on the end of her fingers there, stopping that just on the half volley.
1: Yeah, Matty Green, knowing that Freya Kemp around the wicket is going to be bowling those slower cutters. And Sophia, it's so hard there at that fine leg position. You're not sure. You don't get much cues around how hard that ball's going to come. It's just ended up, maybe jamming the ball in her fingers.
0: Yeah, I think it's jammed her fingers into the ground. It was hit quite flat and it was spinning down into the ground and then smushed her fingers into the turf, it looks like. So they've almost landed on her fingertip. So she's come down to the boundary for some treatment. Will be replaced. And on stat watch, today's inning saw Sophie Devine equal at Deandra Dotton for the most sixes in a career in this format. Well, Deandra Dotton might have the chance to add to that tally if West Indies go through. It's all about who goes through tonight. Single, again, out to deep mid-wicket as Kemp bowls in full at the toes. And they just can't get anything away, Katie. 135 for five.
1: This is probably the frustration with New Zealand's batting, is it's just that one area they're constantly looking to hit is that leg side field. Matty Green's so good down the ground.
0: Kemp, left arm over, which adds to that. And she's in at the toes and it's leg side again. There's not much more you can do with that, I suppose, but try to look to hit straight might be the one answer. 136 for five. They do have mid off inside the circle. Could she step away? Could she try to open that up? Especially a full ball in at middle stump.
1: I think what Susie Bates, who's on straight now, is looking at, the fine leg is quite fine and square leg's maybe 5 metres behind the umpire. So she's looking to pierce between those two fielders.
0: Kemp, Bates comes right across her stumps and goes for that gap, lifts it with a sweep shot over the short fine leg for four. That's very similar to the six that she hit from the last ball of the innings a week or so ago. 140 for five, Bates up to eight.
1: You missed the best part of that. She's ended up on her backside with her back, with her feet pointing back to the stumps, pretty much off the wicket. She's got down on one knee, all her momentum. She has landed on her buttocks. Who says class is permanent?
0: There we go. Little Alexander Beetle moment, waving her legs and arms in the air. But she's on her feet again now. Bates on eight. A New Zealand champion waiting for Kemp. Reverse sweep. Gets it just over the top. Oh. Well struck. It's rolling towards the rope. Back-to-back boundaries for Susie Bates. She's got a dozen. New Zealand 144 for five.
1: Well, she's done it here for the Invincibles before. Just anticipating what Freya Kemp was looking at. She's coming over the wicket, so the angle is going to be across Susie Bates. She knows she's just going to roll her fingers down the seam. She's pretty much got, what, that front leg in a normal position, changes her position. Well, she was a tennis player. She's actually an age group tennis player for New Zealand. And so she said all she pretty much thinks about is how to play that backhand when she plays the reverse shot. She's done it just then.
0: It was more the reverse pull than the reverse sweep, the way she got that away fine. Now she's standing outside her off stump and collapsed the ball. Big over the leg side, one bounce inside the rope. A trio of boundaries for Big Sue's. 16 off eight balls, and suddenly the flames billowing down at the boundary line seem like they have some justification. New Zealand 148 for five with a couple of overs to go. And that last delivery, she was standing at about silly point when she played the shot.
1: Yeah, what is her heels not even touching the off stump line? Again, down on one knee. Just the length from Kemp. She just bowled good length deliveries and slower pace. It's just set up for Susie Bates to be able to create that length. We've got a replay of Lindsay Smith, who's given it the woo. But she knows it's what Susie Bates does. Likes to get inside the line.
0: 12 balls to go. Six of them will be bowled by Sophie Eccleston. Maddie Green's on strike. All she needs to do is get off strike at the moment. Bates is running hot. Could she go over the bowler's head down the ground? In at the base of middle. And Maddie Green goes along the ground to long off. Gets the single. 149 for five. Green on seven. Bates very quickly has moved to 16. And here is such a key part of the innings, whether they could get something from Eccleston. Occasionally expensive, usually frugal. Floats it up. High full toss in the end and does not take advantage of it. Bates hits it out to deep mid-wicket and then thuds the bat into her pad to say, that is not the result I was after. 150 for five with the single.
1: It was almost a freebie. You're not really setting up for that delivery. She's setting up for Eccleston to bowl full and flatted at the stumps. Love Maddie Green just to open up that offside. Back of skills.
0: Eccleston around the wicket. Green advances, drives it hard down the ground. They've got an outfielder there coming around at long on. Bates looking for the two, but will keep the strike. And you're looking for Maddie Green to hit one aerial and straight and hard and get that gap, find the boundary there, but finds the fielder instead. 151 for five.
1: This is good from Eccleston, just falling at the stumps.
0: Again, round the wicket, on the leg stump line. They're going up for an LBW appeal. The New Zealanders run through. Bates makes it to the non-striker's end. Umpire Williams says not out. Eccleston's chatting with her wicketkeeper, but from a long way away, which doesn't seem very confident. Charlie Deans finally, out at cover, said, OK, fine, I'm not going to come in for a chat, but let's have a review with nine balls to go. We might burgle one here. Bates on 17. So the umpire is saying that she hit that ball. It was given a run, and that's why it would not be LBW.
1: I think the one thing that this has sort of proved is Susie Bates can do a job. She just has that experience to go, what is needed in this situation?
0: Yep. Now we're just having a look at this replay. I would have thought that's missing a leg stump anyway. So
2: ball is close
0: it's
2: to
0: trending
2: the
0: towards the leg stump. It'd be umpire's call on leg stump at best. And
1: look how deep her feet are there. She's pretty much, a foot further back inside the stumps. It's hit in line with leg stump. But the question is, does it just keep going down? Or is there enough of the ball hitting here?
0: Yeah, it needs to lose another
2: I don't know, 5 millimetres on the angle in order to make an umpire's call on leg. But has she hit it? So the review is now saying she hasn't hit the ball. As far as the sound graph is concerned, but it's very much umpire's call on leg.
1: Nice work.
0: There we go.
1: I wonder how many, I reckon it was probably a quarter of the ball that was hitting there. Is that enough 5 millimetres?
0: So if that's overturned, but DRS has found that she didn't hit it, how come she's still being awarded the run? It's not a leg bye. They haven't retroactively called it a leg bye.
1: Look, to be fair, umpiring and the laws of the game isn't a high strength of mine, but I'll leave that to the cricket tragics.
0: They have now changed.
1: Oh, here we go.
0: It is a leg. There's the belated leg by signal. Umpire Williams does the hokey pokey, gets up, gets one knee up, 152 for five, and they've accorded it a leg by. Now getting across the stumps and lapping it, ramping it just past the fielder at short, fine leg. Maddie Green will pick up 4 very important runs for New Zealand. Lauren Bell has all the height, has all the reach, threw her long arms across, and just couldn't quite hang on, couldn't quite make contact. 156 for 5.
1: I wonder, maybe a little fingertip. Have you remembered that? Do you recall Lauren Bell touching the ball at least in the field? I feel like that's her first time she's touched the ball.
0: I don't think I've commentated the fielding that I can remember. Eccleston around the wicket. Down the pitch comes Green and clubs it out to deep mid-wicket. They will get back for a second this time because it was just square enough of the sweeper. 158 for 5 after that over from Eccleston. That goes for 10, so a decent one for New Zealand. But usually if you're bowling the 19th and it goes for 10, you'd be reasonably happy with that in the T20.
1: I'm going to say, in a defence to New Zealand, leading into this game, and a lot of conversation, obviously Ireland won, which was fantastic, gave New Zealand the opportunity. A lot of the conversation was when in 24, New Zealand didn't have to play England or Australia to win the title.
0: Mm-hmm.
1: And I love the fact that now today New Zealand has the opportunity against England, a side that's a bogey side, to say, look, if you want to beat one of the best teams in the world in a high-pressure situation, then you deserve to be in the semi-finals, irrespective of what's happened at the start.
0: Lauren Bell to finish off the innings. She's up now bowling to Susie Bates, who gets across her stumps and sweeps.
1: Got to go
0: to deep mid-wicket. Wants the second. Maddie Green doesn't. 159 for 5. Strange. Some strange decision-making today. So if they were to get past England today, they'd be second in this group, which means they would play Australia in the semi-final.
1: Well, that's semantics. It's a long way away. But, yeah, it will be Australia.
0: So
1: India can't top them, can they?
0: If they're going to win it this time, they would have to beat England and Australia as well. England tonight is the first job. Big full toss. Green clouts it, but straight to deep backward square leg on the bounce. And they only get one run from a ball that she could have hit just about anywhere in the 360-degree arc. 160 for 5. Green on 15.
1: It's been a difficult innings for Maddie Green. 15 off 19. The slow ball at the back of the hand. It's just probably been synonymous in terms of her closing out the innings, as she's picked up a number of boundary riders.
0: She's got short fine up in the circle and short third. If she can get something on a ball to get it over the top, that's what Bates will try to do. Attempted reverse. Excellent bowling from Bell. She bowls the perfume ball and says, if you would like to try to play a reverse to this, I'll bowl it short and following you towards the leg side. And in the end, Bates just gets in a tangle and has to fall out of the way of the ball. Maddie Green comes down for a calming chat. And that was a good bit of fast bowling.
1: It's been really intriguing, actually. Amy Jones is standing back. She's often stood up to the stumps to Lauren Bell. And you felt maybe Bell wasn't as confident about being able to bowl that short pitch delivery. So she has that option. Well, she won't now, but with her standing back, it helps her confidence.
0: Bell to Bates. Slower ball in at the stumps. Chopped away to backward point, and they can only get a single. England have been pretty good keeping the squeeze on tonight. And 161 for 5 is the score. Bates up to 19. But hasn't been able to collect anything in this last over. Just 3 runs from the first 4 balls.
1: I almost feel like there's been big overs that England have won with the ball. You think that 10th over picking up that wicket. 10th, 11th overs back, 3 wickets for 70. Mm-hmm.
0: And then
1: Lindsay Smith in this over as well.
0: Bell. Up, slower ball again, outside the leg stump, pulled into the leg side. They'll have to come for the second. Bates is already turning, and she absolutely hustles back to the non-strikers. Then brilliant bit of running from the veteran. She was not accepting anything less than two from the time she took off. Did not look, did not wait, did not call, just went. And that's the only reason she made it back, 163 for five.
1: I'll tell you what, Danny Gibson, one of the best fielders, if not the best fielder in the world at the moment, at mid-wicket, cut that in. She has rocketed the ball, which I think has gone just over the top of the stumps. Love to see a replay how close that is. That would have been out.
0: Bell, to close things out, comes up now, bowls a bouncer down the leg side, running through. Has Bates made it, or has she been run out at the striker's end? Maddie Green has got through to the non-strikers. They're talking to the umpire. Is it a wide? It was a short delivery. And Green couldn't get anything on it. Bates had already taken off to try to steal that extra run, and she's been given out, run out. And if anything's emblematic of what Susie Bates has given up for New Zealand cricket in this team, it's sacrificing her wicket on the last ball of the innings. Direct hit throw. She was short by an inch. Gave it everything, but I'm with you. I'm not sure how that wasn't.
1: There has to be a wide. There was a second ball that's gone over shoulder height in the over, and you only get one of those in an over. So that had to be called for New Zealand as a wide.
0: Well, whether they were ruling it was just under shoulder, it wasn't quite as high as the other one. Square leg umpire must have given it the okay. The upshot is that at 163 for six, England need 164 runs to win. New Zealand chose to bat, they chose to set a target, Katie Martin. They set eight and a bit. You know England on a good day could run this down easily. Can New Zealand make it a bad day?
1: You feel they're probably 10 to 15 runs short for me. I think there was just such swing overs within that innings. I touched on that 10th and 11th over that England were able to pick up three wickets for zero runs. The Lindsay Smith over and then that over, what did that go for? Five runs
0: off the 20th.
1: Yeah, it's those momentum shifters that you sort of get a sense that you walk in as an England side and you say, look, if we're on a wicket where New Zealand won the toss, decided to bat first, to put 163, and in the position where that Devine and Halliday partnership was created, you felt that they were on track for 170 plus at that point in time. So I think they've done an excellent job at just managing the stem of that momentum that New Zealand were able to create in patches.
0: 163 for six. Yeah, it felt like it was an exercise in management, run rate management, score management that England were doing today to make sure that they kept things relatively in check. They've got a powerful batting lineup, England, and they've been firing through the first few games of this World Cup. So for England, it's going to be a matter of fine-tuning here. They don't need to win tonight in order to go through, but they'd want to make sure that they're heading the semi-finals in hot form. Here's Sophie Devine.
3: As soon as I got in there, I thought maybe I was a bit of a jinx, but look, just really important to rebuild a partnership there with Brooke initially, and then I guess try and throw some punches back at the English side.
4: With a fabulous crowd here at the Oval tonight, and what got them going was your magnificent three sixes. When you hit a big ball, it stays hit. What was it like out in the middle to hear the crowd really pep up when you were hitting those?
3: To be fair, honestly, I thought I probably got a bit too much under it, and I was just waiting for the wind to take hold of it coming from Wellington. You know what that's like. But, look, nice to get a couple out of the screws. But hopefully this is a competitive score, and we're just going to go out there and bowl our hearts out.
4: Tell us a little bit about the surface and how you think it might play in the second half.
3: Yeah, look, I think we saw when they started to change their pace, it became a little bit tricky. I thought, you know, Lauren Bell and Frey Kemp with their change-ups sort of made things a little bit difficult. So we'll take learnings from that and take it into our bowling innings.
4: How's the feeling in the camp, especially after that great Irish victory earlier on today?
3: Yeah, look, I think a few of us are now half Irish, so thanks to them. But look, we know that, I guess, fate's now in our hands, and we've just got to go out there and stay focused on what happens on this side of the rope. Well, good luck. Cheers. Thanks.
0: That is Sophie Devine, who got going for a while, but not quite for long enough for New Zealand in the end. 30 off 14 balls, what they wouldn't have given for her to face even a couple more overs. So New Zealand won the toss and chose to bat Millie Kerr. Making that decision, opening the batting herself, made 42 off 34. Izzy Gaze, 28 off 27, and they were going pretty nicely to the halfway mark. None for 70 after 10 overs, and then both of those openers were dismissed in the over to follow. Devine came in for that 30. Izzy Sharp out for a duck second ball. Brooke Halliday run out for 20. Maddie Green, 17, not off 13, and Susie Bates run out from the last ball, looking for an extra run. Who knows whether that will be important later in the evening. 19 made Susie Bates from 13 deliveries. New Zealand 163 for 6. Danny Gibson 2 for 30. Freya Kemp 1 for 31. Lauren Bell 1 for 19. The wicket takers, you're on Test Match Special. We are at the Oval looking out over the southern part of London on a glorious summer's day. And very pleased to be looking to my left and welcoming Matt Henry, sports writer for BBC Online and the perennial tourist following England cricket teams around the world. Hello, Matt.
5: Hello, Jeff. How are you?
0: Nice to have you back. And you've been keeping an eye on what's not here, on the absence, because Nat Sivabrunt is not playing in this match tonight, hasn't been playing for a while. Walked off halfway through an innings earlier in the tournament after a lot of trouble with her calf. But they haven't given up hope of her coming back. I was reading your piece on the website today, which is going into some fairly unorthodox treatment areas to see if they can try to get her back for a semi-final.
5: Yeah, it's fair to say England are trying everything. They're going to do everything they can to try and get Nat fit. I actually watched her at training yesterday before we get onto that. She had a decent half an hour bat, I reckon. England training last night and looked better than I expected her to for someone who's coming back with a calf strain. But yeah, they've been using this. People might have heard, people listening to earlier in the tournament, Catherine Sivabrunt briefly mentioned this treatment that Nat's been having, magnetic resonance therapy, which is all about sort of you put your injured part of you, in this case Nat's calf, into a little machine. It's a bit like an MRI scan but at a lower frequency,
0: right?
5: And it's hoped that the electromagnetic waves that sort of get pumped out as a result, that sort of promote cell at cell level, sort of in the calf. It's getting all that very technical. I have to go back to my GCSE, A-level biology.
0: Okay. So as in increase the cell generation?
5: Yeah, generation and repair is the hope. Spoke to a physio about it in the piece that you mentioned, Jeff. And the suggestion is that the science behind it isn't that solid, but some people have done this. And there are definitely no side effects, no negative side effects anywhere about it. So it's almost like England are going to try it because some people have done this and had seen success with it. So England are giving it a bash in a bid to try and get Nat fit for next week.
0: So it's basically a no harm, no foul kind of situation where it's not going to have any potential side effects. It's not a radical technology that might have a downside, but it's going to be just a free hit to see if they can get any little extra benefit.
5: Yeah, one of those things you often hear around sport teams, the one percenters, isn't it? It is one of those.
0: Marginal gains, wasn't
5: marginal
0: it?
5: Marginal gains. Dave Brailsford, was that
0: there
5: originally?
0: There might have been a few questions about some of the techniques used in the marginal gains era. So this one's totally above board as far as we know.
5: Yeah, definitely. Let's not go there, Jeff. Yeah, you've thrown me a little there. But yeah, this is definitely above board and one of those things that England just want to try it and see if they can get. Obviously, Nat is so important to this team and to England and their hopes of winning. They've come through the group stage pretty well, but then the question would be if they had to face Australia, India, or South Africa in a semi-final and then potentially final.
0: Well, here's
5: you want
0: a
5: Nat there, don't you?
0: Here's a key consideration when it comes to that in terms of, we had New Zealand desperately hoping Ireland would win earlier today. We've got West Indies desperately hoping England win tonight. In terms of relying on the results of other teams, you would, I imagine, have England feeling strange about desperately wanting Australia to beat India tomorrow. Because if India qualify, they play the first semi-final, which is on Tuesday, regardless of where they finish in the group, because that's a better time slot for India. If India don't qualify, Australia play the first semi-final because they'll finish top of the group. Might there be some ramification where England might play the second semi, depending if India made it or not, which would give them an extra 2 days to try to get their trump player back.
5: Exactly. And so I spoke to people around the England camp yesterday, and they battered away any sort of suggestion that this is unfair, that India already know which game they're playing, as you would expect them to do. But as you say, it is an absolute fact that 2 days longer to get your key player fit is a better thing for England. So I think not often for them to cheer on Australia, but I think it would only be natural if England fans at least are doing so, if that gives them, rather than 2 o'clock on Tuesday afternoon when Nat would have to be fit, to 6 p.m. on Thursday evening. That is a big difference. Although I guess one part of it is that is a quicker turnaround into a final on Sunday, but still 2 full days off realistically.
0: And is the impression that you get from the England camp that if Nat Sivabrunt is kind of, sort of fit, like probably okay in the way that she was probably okay to start this tournament before she developed this latest problem, that they would be happy to A, take the risk on bringing her in, even though it might cause a relapse of this injury, and B, would be happy to bring her in when she hasn't been playing much lately, and have her come in for presumably Sophia Dunkley, who has been playing, batted well the other night, in the Scotland game, wasn't it, when she made a quick 50. Would they be happy to bring that Siva Brunt on without having had much cricket and with the risk that the injury recurs?
5: Yeah, I think on the second point, definitely.

0: I think they'll be happy to get Nat in. I think that is all the whispers that you hear are that England really do want Nat fit. Whether they would take a risk of re-injuring herself, that is a different topic. And
1: or a player who breaks down early in a game.
0: Exactly, and you get into all the issues around subfielders and all that sort of thing with her. You wouldn't want to be fielding with one less player, would you? But I think England will give Nat every single chance to be fit. And for me, that is the sensible thing to do. Sophia Dunkley has done well. She got 50, as you say, against Scotland, but in a big game against, in all likelihood, India, South Africa, or Australia in the semi-final or final, you want Nat Sivabrumley.
1: Yeah, you certainly want her if she's fit. I'm just wondering if they would bring her in if she's not quite. Because often you find with these calf injuries, they're the sort that come through rehab and then go as soon as the player comes back to full intensity match play, because somehow full intensity match play has more demands. I remember Shane Watson doing umpteen calves, James Anderson doing a bunch of calf muscles. Very early in games is when it tends to go.
0: Yeah, and one thing, as I said earlier, Nat had a really good net yesterday. She batted really well. One thing she wasn't having to do was sprint singles while she was in the net, which is one of the points that it's so tricky for a calf, because if you can imagine a batter, and this is in the piece that Jeff mentioned earlier that I've written, one of the issues with recovering from calf injuries is a batter so often has gone from a standing start to a sprint, and you cannot replicate that. You can do some shuttle runs or something, but a player is always going to be protecting it a little bit. In a match, if you set off for a tight single, if your partner calls you through for a tight single, you instinctively will go, and then that is the risk. Because that's not something you can replicate.
1: And there's a bit of a jolt as well, particularly if it's not your call. I don't know if this was borne out by statistics, but it does seem to me that you see it happen more often when a player is called through by a partner and they're not expecting the run. They're even more suddenly taking off from that standing start, and that's when the jolt can occur. So the New Zealand players massing down on the boundary line at the moment. If you're just tuning in, New Zealand chose to bat. They made 163 for six. They need to defend that in order to go through to the semi-final. England are guaranteed to go through, but they can decide who goes through with them. What else have you made of the tournament over its duration? We've got a great crowd in at the Oval tonight, which is very heartening to see. And you've been hither and yon around the country following this England team. What are your impressions?
0: Yeah, I've not had the official figure of the crowd yet, but I think this will be the biggest crowd of the tournament. I think it'll beat the India-Pakistan game at Edgbaston. Feels like it's over 20,000 here, so that is definitely encouraging. It's been a good tournament, I think. The difficulty was going to be the cut through. Us cricket fans and cricket lovers will have enjoyed it, and the cricket's largely been very good and entertaining. Whether the wider sporting public is cut through, given the challenge of cutting through against the Football World Cup, I'm not sure, but maybe with England in a semi-final and then potentially a final this week is the opportunity for that to happen.
1: Was there ever a possibility of scheduling this in a different window, like September, to still have it in a northern summer, but accounting for the other demands on an English cricket season like the 100 in August?
0: Yeah, that's the thing with that, is it's so tricky, isn't it, to fit everything in. England's men will have white ball matches in September as well, so then you're wondering which grounds are available and that sort of thing. You've got the IPL, so it was hard to move it. For the men's IPL was earlier in the season, which you imagine TV directors and people who worry about these things wouldn't want a clash there, so you wouldn't bring it any further forward. The schedule is just packed. You come back in the season and it clashes with the Premier League here, so it's hard to find completely clear windows. That is just one of the issues that you have in organising these tournaments.
1: Well, the tournament has been almost run, and we're going to find out how it's been won a little later on. Coming up next week, we'll have the two semi-finals and the final as well. Matt Henry, lovely to see you, and glad that you've been keeping us up to date with all of the news and views and other things happening around the cricketing world. Nat Sivabrunt's electromagnetic radiation calf therapy. It might be the hottest new accessory in town. Maybe everybody in Chelsea will be getting an electromagnetic radiation calf treatment just to keep those calves young and supple and looking good for your social media accounts. As long as you're overage, of course, because you can't get on them anymore if you're not in this particular country or the one that I come from. Right. We are ready for the chase. England out in the middle. They need 164 to win. And to take you through the first part of that will be Henry Murray.
2: Thank you very much, Jeff. I've no idea what on earth that electromagnetic, but I trust that they know what they're doing, and that sounds all very interesting. So thank you for that. So what do England require for victory? What do New Zealand require? Well, it's probably, I think, fair to say, slightly more on it for New Zealand, with them needing a win to qualify. England already through, but their target to make it 5 from 5 is 164. Anisha Ghosh, Indian cricket writer and broadcaster, is alongside me. And one little fly in the ointment in all of this is there could be something rather heavy rolling into town at around about 10 to 9. Rain right wise.
3: Interesting that.
2: Which would take us, we'd have had 5 overs by then, I would have thought. So if that's the case, then we'll have constituted a match. I wonder if England are aware of that. But it won't last long, but it will be quite, it's that way. That where that enormous cloud that's raining is doing its thing. And the flags on top of the pavilion are blowing quite vociferously. It's one of those where you might get lucky and it's not too much. But it won't last long, but it might be quite lively. Amy Jones is on strike, and first ball from Bree Illing is not far from being played on by the England opener. And Jones will scamper through for one. Amy Jones, who made 8 in the last game, got a first bowler the match before that against Scotland. And is up and running with Danny White-Hodge, who's been in scintillating form, tournament leading run scorer, and just absolutely on one, I think it's fair to say.
3: And she's just 24 runs short of going past Nat Subhabran's tally of 213 from the 2023 edition.
2: And the first ball she faces will be attempted a little flick round the corner down towards fine leg, but she can't get anything significant on it bat-wise. And so as the ball is stopped by, who's that that's come onto the field there at fine leg? Molly Penfold? No, I'm trying to see who that is. Next delivery from the impressive left armer Illing as his edge down towards short third, fielded by Leah Tahuhu.
3: So that particular run tally I was mentioning, Henry, is crucial because if Danny gets to that particular landmark, 24 runs is what she needs to be the owner of the record number of runs in a single edition of a Women's T20 World Cup.
2: Which should be going some. She's 193 already. Amazing. Waiting now and again trying to whip the ball down to the leg side. Wide is signalled and it's going to be 5 wides as well because Gaze diving to her left can't stop it. And England will see the ball go to the boundary for the first time with a wayward delivery that sees the score to 6 without loss.
3: And that's something Bree Illing always runs by way of a risk. She's one of the fastest bowlers in this competition, along with Shabnam Ismail, and barely gave any opportunity on that occasion to the wicketkeeper.
2: Next delivery from Illing is played at by White-Hodge. I've been really impressed by Bree Illing. I think she's been really, really good, not just in the tournament that we've seen recently, but also across the matches that we saw in the preceding event and the New Zealand tour. It's been one of the absolute standout performances for me. That was a lovely ball, shaping in towards the right-hander from left arm over. Fielders in the deep at backward square leg and deep cover, and it's plinked out towards that leg side where mid-wicket will have to run round to pick up. And one more run is taken, 7 without loss.
3: So in her first over, she's already clocked 119.4 with that second delivery of hers. And this goes on to show the kind of express pace she has. No way military medium, by no stretch of the imagination whatsoever. Such a delight to watch is this left arm quick.
2: Now to Jones, who again gets an inside edge. This time it'll go flashing down towards short third, and the fielder, as the ball goes behind square, will have to run round to pick up. End of the over, 8 from it, and the score stands at 8 without loss, chasing 164. So what else have you got for me? That's 73 miles an hour, by the way, 119 clicks.
3: Thanks for the conversion. I have gotten sort of used to now converting Indian rupees to pounds on BBC TMS, but not so much. Okay, MPH to MPH. 164, by the way, tells Hypocaust, would be the highest. In fact, the joint highest successful chase at a Women's T20 World Cup. The tournament record has stood since the inaugural edition, wow, in 2009 in England, when the hosts beat Australia in the semi-final on this very ground. What a titanic stand that from Hypocaust.
2: Oh.
3: Legendary man, John Leder. Take a bow, Hypocaust.
2: What a stat. Magnificent work. This next delivery for Amy Jones to deal with from Jess Kerr. Medium pacer gets the in swing, right arm is whipped out to mid wicket where one of two fielders wait in the deep. I think that might be Plimmer out there as well. I think possibly we've got a couple of alternative fielders out there. Devine's there, Bates is there, so who's missing?
3: The missing piece of the puzzle. Required run rate just 8.23, more than doable for this highly cohesive England batting unit.
2: This is angling in. Oh, that's a good shot. White Hodge just giving herself a little bit of room and cutting the ball away. And though it was a ball which had no right to be played to that part of the ground, that little shuffle to the leg side gave her the room. And four runs are taken as England fans will be hoping for an England double in this game tonight. And with the footballers taking part in their fixture, it's Panama from 10 o'clock. You can listen to that on 5 Live. Next ball. Again, angled in. Oh, this has been crunched over the offside for four. Wyatt Hodge taking a real liking to Jessica. And it's 17 without loss.
3: Two delectable boundaries of the bat of Danny Wyatt Hodge, who has looked in absolutely marauding mode through the best part of this tournament. The leading run getter so far, and here in this last group stage fixture of England's, she is setting the tone once again. Just so imperious has Danny Wyatt Hodge been since that tournament opener against Sri Lanka, stroking a brilliant century at Edgbaston.
2: Kerr bowls to Wyatt Hodge, who again looks for the offside. Nancy Patel will field. That's nicely cleaned up, but one run will be scrambled. Now, hi, Henry and Anisha, is the message from Russ on the email, tms@bbc.co.uk. I'm directly upwind of you here in Godalming in Surrey, just down the A3, basically. I was down there earlier today. And there's a key point from Russ coming. Jones defends a ball that swings in from Jess Kerr and shows it respect as the England keeper batter. The key point is don't put too much faith in the weather apps. We've just had that downpour that I think you're referring to. It amounts to about 5 minutes of large splats of rain. That was about it. Main thunderstorm will pass east of both here and the Oval, I reckon. Yours, weatherman, Russ. Are you qualified, Russ? Because I like your optimism. I'm all for it.
3: I wouldn't even mention app in that sentence of Russ's. Just say, don't have faith in the weather, in English weather. Simple.
2: Jess Kerr bowls to Amy Jones, who's deep in the crease to work the ball into the onside for one. She will keep the strike, as she did in the previous over, and has four from five. It's 19 without loss after two. The target, 164. Just a reminder of that cracking little stat from Hypocaust. 164, the joint highest successful chase. Tournament record stood since England beat Australia in the semi-final here at the Oval.
3: 10 editions in, nobody's gotten the better of that statistical excellence.
2: Now tomorrow, I'm just going to quickly, sorry, I've very rudely tried, I'm so sorry. India against Australia, is our second match, 2:30 mm-hmm. tomorrow. Before that, 10:30 South Africa, Bangladesh. After this ball from Illing, I'm going to talk through the scenario. Pulled away in front of square, it's going to go out to the boundary, I think, and it does. Jones didn't quite get all of it, but she's a dangerous player off the back foot, and that was nicely struck. Out of way it goes to the ropes. 23 without loss. So, South Africa against Bangladesh. The table currently looks like this, and it is worth keeping across all of it. South Africa are in third on 6 points, as are India on six, but they're second because of a superior net run rate. Illing to Jones, driving through the offside this time, and it's going to skew away. This quick outfield does the rest. And Nancy Patel ran for all she was worth, but was never stopping it. Back-to-back boundaries from Jones now, 27 without loss. England are flying.
3: That was bowled at 74 mph, 120.1 kilometers per hour from Bree Illing, and all Amy Jones needed to do was open the face of the bat and guide it past the point fielders.
2: Leaning on it, that was it. So India and South Africa in second and third are on 6 points apiece. The problem for India, they play Australia, South Africa play Bangladesh. Jones defends, no run. So, if South Africa to win the first match in the morning...
3: Which they're likely to do.
2: They are likely to do. We're on air, ready for action at 10:15 from the home of Cricket Lords. And then, we're left with a situation where India will need to beat Australia or they're out the tournament.
3: Absolutely, a do-or-die fixture once again, as is the case for New Zealand in the stadium right now.
2: Jones drives with no timing, up towards cover, no run.
3: And the problem with India is... the problem is manifold. It's not just one thing that they need to iron out. They've got their fielding issues. They've got their middle order muddle with the bat. Their bowling hasn't quite withstood the pressure through long stretches, except maybe for Sri Charani constantly putting her hand up. Radha Yadav was a good introduction, who took a 3-wicket haul in that last game of theirs against Bangladesh.
2: Illing bowls too wide. Jones clatters it away. Again, out through point. It was just easy. Too wide. All she had to do was get something on it, and it was going to go fizzing out to that boundary. And I think this is what we rather feared for New Zealand when they elected to have a bat first, that the oval is a great batting surface. It does get quick under the lights. And if you've got a quick bowler bowling wayward, it's going to fly to all parts.
3: They've gotten off to a flying start here. England, 31 on the board already. One ball left in this third over.
2: And Jones drives straight down the ground. That'll be well stopped at mid-off by Plimmer, who's on the field. Three dots, three fours, three overs gone. 31 without loss. England require a run rate, easy for me to say, of 7.8. They're currently going at 10.3, and their target 164.
3: And that has been the USP of this England top five, right? And even the top six, you could say. They found match winners, new ones, every single game almost. You look at how Danny Whitehodge has performed. And then Sophia Dunkley, Alice Capsey, Heather Knight, putting in that fine cameo the other day. And they've also got those unconventional strokes. I think England are one of the better sides, best sides, in fact, of the reverse laps and the multiple kinds of laps. There is some of the best exponents here in this very lineup.
2: Nancy Patel, a bit of spin into the attack, and immediately Whitehodge goes down the ground. There's a chase on for the fielder, who dives. Oh, for all she's worth, Maddie Green does brilliantly.
3: Oh, excellent sprint that from Maddie Green. Ran a long way from long on and then intercepted that ball right in front of the side screen, with Amelia Kerr tidying it up towards the end. Two runs given away. But the way Danny Whitehodge went after Nancy Patel, she's looking in some form, really.
2: Tipped into the leg side in front of square for one more, out towards Plimmer at deep mid wicket. The oval looking an absolute picture with those floodlights shaped like the three feathers, or Superman, or a frog splashing, whatever way you want to put it. Beaming down, you can see the rain in the distance, sheets of it. But at the moment, particularly if Ross is right, then we should be okay.
3: And if England keep going at this rate, close to 10 and a half, 11, who knows? This match might well be done before there's any iota of rain falling here at the Kennington Oval.
2: Well, Mark's in Crawley near Gatwick Airport. Full delivery that Jones is driving down the ground for one. Up towards Green, who waits with shirt untucked and the long sleeves, 35 without loss. We had a downpour in Crawley 10 minutes ago. Big drops on the patio. Quickly put the brolly up. Asked about 8 minutes now. Gone, the skies have turned to orange. Might be heading to you. Might hit around 20 to 9. Won't cause any lasting damage. Thanks for the coverage. There we go. Nancy Patel into Whitehodge. Oh, missed dumping.
3: Would you believe that? You do not reprieve an in-form batter like Danny White-Hodge. Easy opportunity for the wicketkeeper, but shelled.

0: Yep. And what they would have given for that wicket. Next ball clipped into the leg side for one. Just the one. Now, as the over comes to an end, or we've got a ball left. We have a ball left. But England are at 36 without loss. And yeah, she was well out of her ground.
1: And there's a Mexican wave going around. I see our producer, Sal Ahmed, also joining in. Well done. Nothing from Jeff Lemon whatsoever.
0: Here comes Patel to finish the over. Jones chips it straight to the hands of the fielder at mid-off, and Mealy Kerr does the rest. So England's opener, Amy Jones, goes for 17 of 13 balls. And New Zealand get the breakthrough they were hoping for and rather needed. 36 for one at the end of the fourth.
1: Well, on this surface, spin will be the mantra to win as New Zealand try doing the unthinkable against the unbeaten England. The catch taken by Mealy Kerr. It was flighted by Nancy Patel, and she is delighted. The partnership opening stand worth of 36 now broken as Amy Jones departs for a 13-ball 17.
0: Well, arguably is, well, almost done her job. She would have liked to have stayed for the last couple of overs of the power play and gone on, obviously, but she's certainly put England in a strong position alongside Wyatt Hodge with the score 36 for one. And Sophia Dunkley, a real crowd favourite in these parts, alongside Danny Wyatt Hodge, Surrey cricketers.
1: And since you had asked me about the India factor, the factor is also at play here, because Nancy Patel was born in Gujarat, the Western Indian state, in an area called Bharuch. And when she was around 5 or 6 years old, she moved to New Zealand as the family and subsequently went on to make the beautiful country her home.
0: Well, Leah Tahuhu will bowl the fifth over with England at 36 for one. At the moment, Wind Predictor has this at 51% New Zealand.
1: Interesting there. Not quite even Stevens, really. Given the efficacy and the might of this England batting lineup.
0: I would say so. That's a good ball first up. Slaps firmly into the bat of Danny Wyatt Hodge, who's quick to set off for a single into the offside. Dunkley, who's running at times, is not necessarily one of the great strengths of her game, but what he is hitting the ball hard and hitting it in awkward places. So can she do so to give England yet more momentum? 37 for one. They require a target of 164 to make it a flawless group stage. Dunkley in the long sleeves, waits right-hander, and Tahuhu with a delivery which is slung in, slapped out towards deep cover. Maddie Green will field one taken.
1: Both batters now in long sleeves.
0: Yeah, on a warm evening. But
1: I have mine rolled up, well, for obvious reasons. Much thicker, this garment, coarser as well. You're wearing full sleeves as well.
0: Yeah, I fancy a bat. Also, fast bowler with long sleeves too, which is unusual. Forward in defence is Wyatt Hodge, no run.
1: Well, that's the long and short of sleeves, I believe.
0: Oh, come on, you've been hanging around us too long now, Anisha. And you can celebrate that one. But I would, the pirouette you've also just done, you might want to reverse that because the headphones might get tangled up. And that would be, at this point, a pity.
1: So it was Titans, titles, and now Tangles.
0: There you go.
1: That comes a full circle. Well done.
0: It's taken an innings, but we got there. In comes Tahuhu. It's a little bit wider. Oh, Wyatt Hodge almost just pats the ball on the head and gets it through the gap between backward point and deep third for four runs. And Tahuhu, who could well be playing her final game of international cricket, has to turn on her heel and think about what she got wrong there. Well, she's bowled many fine deliveries, but short and wide would not go into the catalogue of her best. 42 for one.
1: Well, she cleared her front leg to perhaps go leg side, but realised that it has been speared and wide. All she needed to do was reach out for that one and give that momentum some direction towards the offside. Excellent.
0: Tahuhu bowls it short and wide again. This time it's slapped out towards deep cover from towards, again, probably a more likely target would have been behind square, but it Wathoj, leading run scorer, out on her own now, by the way, in the tournament.
1: And levels with Natsava Brandt.
0: Yes, 213.
1: Joint highest ever by any English woman at a Women's T20 World Cup at a single edition. Goodness
0: me. Very good. There's a full delivery. Well bowled that from Tahuhu. And the over comes to an end. Five gone. And who's the leader overall?
1: Natsava Brandt.
0: In all...
1: Yeah, 2023 during the South Africa
0: edition. For every team.
1: Yes,
0: okay.
1: Across the board.
0: Right, here comes Jeff Lemon to join you and Anisha Ghosh with the England score 43-1. And their target for victory, with 15 overs remaining, is 164.

0: Every team?
1: Yes.
0: Okay.
1: Across the board.
0: Right, here comes Jeff Lemon to join you and Nisha Ghosh with the England score 43-1. And their target for victory, with 15 overs remaining, is 164.
1: They're cruising despite the fall of opener Amy Jones in that previous over. It's Danny White-Hodge who's shepherding this chase once again, predictably so. So it has been the efficacy. And as I welcome Jeff, I do not intend to inject any iota of hyperbole here, but is this the best we've seen Danny White-Hodge bat in a sustained manner over the course of a tournament?
2: Okay, that was a reasonable question. I was suspicious. It's like when somebody leads with, you know, I don't want to offend you, but I'm not going to inject hyperbole, suggests that you're about to do the opposite. But she has been just in tremendous nick. She's the kind of player who just surges when she's on. Sophie Devine is going to have the ball, and she's going to bowl short and wide and get cut for four. It doesn't matter how experienced you are, you can still bowl a bad delivery. Aliyah Tohuhu did so in the previous over. Devine does it here. Starts with a drag down well outside the off stump, and if you're going to bowl a ball tailor-made for Danny White-Hodge, a birthday ball for Danny White-Hodge, that would be the spot to bowl it. 24. Now for White-Hodge, England 47-1. Here's Devine, width again, carved again, this time in front of point. And the sweeper will get in the way, 48-1.
1: I'm not quite sure if I understand this wide-ish back of a length ploy from the New Zealand speedsters and even from the spinner Nancy Patel, especially considering how good Danny White-Hodge is on the back foot, and with that bottom hand of hers, she will feast on anything short, as she has done so far with those four boundaries.
2: Dunkley gets short width as well and cuts it, and that'll probably be 4-2. It is. So they've got the one sweeper out there. And if this is deliberate, if this is not just bad bowling, surely you would at least choose to stack that side of the field and have both of your sweepers out, doing it during the power play, doing it when you can't have extra protection out on that side of the field. Just giving away runs here in New Zealand that they can ill afford. And England going at almost 10 and over, 52-1. Here's Devine and bowls in at the stumps at last and getting in behind it. Dunkley's defending, which she has ample space to do in terms of the run rate. They only need 7 and a bit. They're going at 9s.
1: It is absolutely self-strangulation with that short ball ploy from New Zealand. Really baffling. And now the wind predictor is well and truly in favour of England.
2: Devine bowls in at the stumps and it's swept away over short fine for four more. Dunkley getting in on the act. Couple of boundaries for her in the over. And she moves on to 9 from 5 deliveries. Understood that Devine was going to try to correct that line, bowl straighter. So Dunkley does as several of the New Zealanders did. Susie Bates, towards the end of the innings, gets right outside the off stump, kneels down and sweeps. The first few raindrops falling as well out there. Not heavy. That sort of thick thundercloud rain that just drops the odd spot here and there. England 56-1. Dunkley on 9, waits for Devine. Pitches it up full and driven down to mid-off. Runs with the stroke, does Dunkley, and moves into double figures. 57-1, that's the power play for England, and that is the power play, Anisha Ghosh, that New Zealand wanted and needed. Big, close to 10 and over kind of power play. It's not the one that they got.
1: Yep, and New Zealand have got only themselves to blame, really. Quite wavered with their lines, and it's not as though they had to contend with a left-hand right-hand combination. It's all right-handers, this top three of England's, and all they have done is just spear it in short and largely wide. As a result of which, they've been penalized. Danny White-Hodge once again looking comfortable out in the middle and could potentially go on to score another 50-plus knock here. This has been her tournament, and she's trying to make sure that even in that last group stage fixture of the hosts, she lays her marker down and has her imprint on the proceedings.
2: I can't imagine that wide line was a deliberate tactic. It just doesn't make any sense. Late in an innings, perhaps, if you have a couple of fielders out, you have a deep backward point and a deep cover sweeping. If you've got a pitch that doesn't have a lot of pace in it, where it's hard to get pace on the ball hitting square of the wicket, you've got players taking the pace off and digging it into a pitch, bowling cutters, bowling slower, That's the kind

0: kind of thing where you can bowl to a field, to an offside field, by offering width outside the off stump. I can't imagine that would have been a tactic in the power play, because with that one sweeper out, there are just too many opportunities to get it wrong, and that's exactly what happens. England able to take full toll.
1: It's just erroneous execution, and unfortunate element of it is that somebody has experience, as you mentioned, as Sophie Devine, also Leah Tahuhu, making those errors as Ben Sawyer tries to rally around the group. He's got this New Zealand players, all of them, into a huddle. He's wearing a rather concerned look as he makes his way off the field. On the contrary, at the other end of the spectrum are the England substitute players. They came out and had a bit of fun banter with Danny White-Hodge, probably spurring her on to scoring another big knock.
0: Well, you don't need to tell Danny White-Hodge much, I think. She's a pretty straightforward cricketer, tries not to overthink.
1: Beautiful rainbow, wow, on view here in London. It's my first time out here commentating at the Kennington Oval. I'm so very impressed with the outfield, the pitch, so very conducive to stroke making. You get your money's worth for your shots. This sets up the semi-finals really, really well.
0: It's definitely raining out there, and we have a thick grey mat of thundercloud behind the pavilion, and there is the first, say, one-third of the arch of a rainbow over the pavilion, and there's a shot out through the covers from Dunkley. She loves that stroke. Inside out, opens the blade, and smacks a full ball from Millie Kerr out through cover for 61.
1: As the drizzle turns into a downpour, New Zealand's chances of making it to the semis dwindle here at the Kennington Oval.
0: Kerr trying to bowl leg breaks in the rain, not an easy feat. She bowls full at the toes of Dunkley, who blocks the ball away. So we've had five overs of the chase, which means that if DLS, the rain calculation comes into effect, then England would be well ahead of the required rate at only one wicket down. Kerr up and bowling with some loop and driven back to her on the bounce.
1: I haven't seen the use of a towel here so far from Amelia Kerr, while umbrellas have already been deployed in the stands. It may not be long before the play is halted here.
0: Kerr up to Dunkley, who finds that gap again, threads it between cover and extra, opens the face all along the carpet. Lovely stuff from Sophia Dunkley with that cover drive. 65 for one, and Dunkley's up to 18. As they're moving along towards that target of 164.
1: Well, rain may not stop play right away here in London, but there's no stopping the England batters as they march towards another victory.
0: Kerr up and bowling and coming forward and trying to get some bat on that ball. Not really making much contact as Dunkley loses the ball in a tangle of feet and pads. Eventually it's picked up by the wicketkeeper.
1: I wonder if the ball has already turned into a bar of soap. Soapy ball.
0: Here goes Kerr. Good delivery. Bowls it full in at the toes again, and just happy to defend that one away is Dunkley, who's getting a bit worried about her bat. She's looking at the face of the bat where it's getting wet in the rain. The umpires are coming together now, and I wonder if they'll bring the players off. They say they want to keep going. No, we are going to come off. So they've signalled for the covers. The rainbow is up above the ground, but the rain is coming down onto it, and the England players run while the New Zealand players trudge. And that is the body language of a team that knows that it's all but over. 65 for one is their score. So England need a further 99 runs from 78 balls. It's not a done deal. There is room to pull this back.
1: And I have great news to share with all the listeners. There's not one Bengali from Calcutta, but a second one in the commentary box here for BBC TMS. Anisha Ghosh takes utter delight in welcoming the legendary Isha Guha. Welcome, Isha. You've come right in the nick of time.
0: Well, just in time for a rain delay, which is not necessarily the way that not what commentary is all about, but it's an important part of the task. As the covers come onto the field, no real rush.

0: ground stuff. They've just put the matting down over the pitch, and they're bringing one big tarpaulin out. But it's pretty light out there. And Misha, lovely to see you.
1: You know me. I love a rainfall.
0: Who doesn't?
1: You made me eat my sweet even quicker, Anish.
0: Yeah, well, it's, a part of what we're called upon to do is to keep things rolling during the breaks, but you don't get distracted by the cricket. You can talk about whatever it is that you choose to talk about. But at the moment, England's, they don't need to win this game, Isha. They're well ahead of the pass score on TOS. That would be 48 at 1 wicket down. New Zealand do need to win this game, but England have looked like the side out there who are more fired up and more sharp tonight.
1: Yeah, I think it's just the aura that they've created in the build-up to this tournament and through picking up wins right throughout. You know, everyone seems to be contributing. Anytime an opposition side gets away, there's someone to come in and break the partnership and take wickets. And you just feel that anyone that comes on has that ability. And that is such a great place to be as a team going into a semi-final. For New Zealand, I'm still querying why they decided to bat first at the toss. I just could not believe that they batted first on this surface that was dry underneath. And we know here at the Oval, the lights come on and it quickens up. And they love chasing as well, New Zealand. So that my mind is boggled with that decision. They didn't get enough runs. We did have some entertainment with the openers, and then Sophie Devine obviously smacking a few sixes, but England kept coming back. Really good last over from Lauren Bell, but they needed 180 really to be in a position to really threaten England. You never know that they might come back here and they might turn things around with the ball. They've been a bit too loose in the power play, too much width, and it's just been feeding deliveries for England. But I would say England very much in charge and with the momentum in this game.
0: Even with 180, you wouldn't think they were in a bad position if they'd started like this.
1: Exactly. I mean, I actually look at this England team and I would back them to chase 200 on this surface. Just the way that and the confidence that they've been playing with. So, but a good opportunity for them to just kind of get a feel for playing here at the Oval again. I know they played here before, but ahead of a semi-final, an all-important semi-final, it's good to play at the ground that you're going to be involved in a knockout in.
0: What do you make of the confidence of this England side? Because they came into this tournament as something of an unknown factor. They've had a pretty rough 18 months or so. They weren't a team that convinced a lot of people. I spoke to Charlotte Edwards only maybe about 3 weeks ago, not long before the tournament started, and she was very upbeat. But there wasn't a sense of upbeatness around this team from people, from onlookers. And yet, they've hit the ground running in this tournament, had that huge win in their first game. But they look like a team that have their different parts working smoothly, where the components are ticking over at the moment. And they look like a team that's had a much better, like a longer run of good form coming into this than what they actually had. It does feel like quite a sharp turn.
1: You're describing a well-oiled engine at the moment. That's what it feels that this team is, and that winning mentality that's been created. And I think the calmness with Charlotte Edwards is the fact that she had the ideas, the planning, the preparation of what she wanted it to look like for months, even before she took the job. She would have been watching this team for the last 2 or 3 years and going, this is what I would do. This is how I'm going to create this culture of competitiveness within the group to create that winning mentality. She's a winner, having won the World Cup in 2009, been the captain of us as a T20 side, as a one-day side. And yes, it makes the players uncomfortable. I remember what it felt like back then to be part of a side where you were looking over your shoulder and you had to perform, otherwise you would lose your spot. It's quite stressful, and we know that World Cups are stressful. They just are. But to have built that level of competition throughout the group ahead of this tournament, I mean, you look back to the start of the summer against New Zealand and then India, they weren't playing their best cricket at all. You know, we were looking at them going, their fielding's awful, that needs work. There were situations where you felt, their batting's still not clicking. They didn't know who was playing where or in each position. Danny Whitehead wasn't part of the side. Nat Siverbrunt was out of the side.
0: But players absent at different times for different reasons, and some of those unclear. And there was so much mixed messaging, I felt, around this side.
1: But I think that was actually a blessing in disguise, because the other players had to step up. and it became almost that competition for the starting 11, which you saw in everyone's eyes. You know, the players that just wanted to perform just so they can make the starting 11, and that's the culture that was created essentially ahead of this tournament. They had to squeeze someone out of that batting lineup, and it happened to be Sophia Dunkley, who we know can be a dominant player. And then she came out, picked up that 50. And actually, by having players that are on the bench performing when they come in, it does relax you as a side when you know you have that depth behind you. And I think that's basically what's happened to this team coming into this tournament. And sorry, I know I'm talking a lot here.
0: No,
1: my last point that I'll make is...
0: There is no such thing as too much talking while it's raining.
2: My Isha Guha at that.
1: Bless you. 6 months to 12 months ago, I would have looked at this bowling attack and I would have thought, if an opposition team gets after them, they won't know how to handle it. But I genuinely believe, with the all-rounders that this team have and the added experience and Lauren Bell playing in the WPL and backing herself in the power play, all these things that have come together, they're not just relying on Sophie Eccleston to get them the breakthrough. Every single one of those players, Charlie Dean getting smacked for a six in the last game and the game before that, coming on and getting the breakthrough, getting a wicket, not being fazed by people getting after them, I think is massive, massive for this team and their ability to win this World Cup.
0: And being able to have a bowler like Eccleston come on after a frugal power play, and you know there are only 14 overs left and she'll be bowling four of those. So they have different levers to pull at the moment.
1: Absolutely. The power play success that they've had has meant that she can come in and settle into a nice rhythm. You know, she was tested today, there's no question of that, but then, you know, she bowled the penultimate over and she was entrusted with the ball for that over. I think, you know, Tilly and Courtney and Coleman being amongst the group and people talking about her as the future of English cricket, you know, might have just switched something in Sophie Eccleston's mind to say, hang on a second, I am the kingpin here. I am the number one.
0: Yeah, and you've got to get past me if you want a spot, if you want a game.
1: Absolutely, and I think that is the same that is felt for every player. You look at Heather Knight, there were questions over her place in the side until that partnership with Alice Capsey in that final decider against India. And then again, even in the last group match, a couple of days ago, people questioning whether she was the right person to go in when she did, and whether they should have had Kempel Gibson. The run out of Danny White Hodge, and she was still able to go at a really good rate on that pitch. Her experience came to the fore and got them to a competitive total.
0: The big covers are coming off. That's the good news from the Oval. So hopefully our correspondents who were down the airstream, will be right about the storm blowing over quickly. It's been a bit of a contrast, Anisha, with this Indian side, who could still qualify. They've got to beat Australia tomorrow to do it. Haven't looked completely cohesive or completely comfortable, like they have that kind of clarity about who has what job, who is supposed to do what in the side. Even that win against Bangladesh was not as authoritative as you would expect it to be with the disparity in resources. And, you know, if they do manage to pull something out tomorrow, I wonder whether that's just on the back of one individual dramatic performance from somebody, rather than having a completely cohesive approach to this tournament.
2: And what happens after that? It's also something I want to ask Isha.
0: Yeah.
2: They run into a red-hot, well-oiled England, who will be in pole position. India would be second should South Africa not go through. And then you're having two teams on the opposite ends of the spectrum, one really looking very cohesive and the other doesn't quite have a clue as to what their middle order should be like.
1: Yeah. In semi-finals, it really is anyone's game. Even if they haven't been looking good, we know that India can still do something magical. So I don't think... If they just need to get through tomorrow. They just need to beat Australia somehow. And Australia have been looking good, let's be honest. India haven't... Tomorrow's more of the concern. I think they will, if they get through tomorrow, they will back themselves in a semi-final. And actually, England haven't lost... Like, they wouldn't have lost if they get through to today with a win. And so there will be a few nerves around in a semi-final, in a knockout. I always think in a World Cup, the semi-final is the hardest game to play. I think... you've played your good

0: cricket in the tournament stage, in the group stages, and then when it comes to a knockout, the best team at that over 20 years has been Australia. They somehow, in knockout games, just know how to win knockout matches. And that will come into England's psyche when it comes to a semi-final. So I don't think they will be as concerned if they get through here, India. But, you know, England playing at home, they're feeling good, they're feeling comfortable. You know, Charlotte Edwards will look at that side and go, I've done everything I can. The players have done everything that they can to be as ready as possible for a semi-final.
1: 65 for one is the England score. We've had a break for rain. We're just rolling up the matting cover from the pitch now. And the ground staff out there in their orange polos and shorts. Of course, you always have to wear shorts if you're ground staff. That's compulsory no matter the weather, but it is still pretty warm out there on a hot London summer's evening. But looks like we'll be able to get back on relatively briskly as they roll up those covers and take them off. So England at the moment need a further 99 runs from 13 overs to win. They don't actually need to win this game, but that feels important as well, Isha, that you've got a game that you don't need to win to go through. And that can be a test for a team as well as to whether you are actually on, whether you're switched on for the tournament. And England have felt completely switched on through the entirety of what we've seen so far.
0: They want this. I think that's what we're seeing in this team is the ruthlessness that they possess. They are not resting on their laurels. They know that winning mentality, that just breeds confidence within the group. If you're in a semi-final and your back's against the wall, it will help you through it to know that you've won and you keep winning. You do not want to take your foot off the gas in tournament cricket.
1: The role of Charlotte Edwards that you were talking about earlier, it's been an interesting thing to observe over the last, say, 10 years since she finished up playing. Spent a couple of years doing commentary where both of us worked with her pretty extensively on different games. And then even through that period of time, I always felt like she was itching to get back in there. She was twiddling her thumbs. And like you say, thinking about, well, if I were coaching this team, here's what I would do. You could have plenty of conversations with her after hours that would inevitably circle back to this. Well, they should be doing this, or they should be doing that, or this player should be working on. And she did her coaching apprenticeship, and I didn't try to get that England job immediately. Trained up through the leagues, through the franchises, and seems to have time to run pretty well now, to have come into this job when she wasn't muddled up with the times that she'd been a player. There is a distinct change of era. She's somewhere else now in her life and her career, but took over this team at a time when they desperately needed somebody to take over. There can't have been many lower ebbs for a high level international cricket side than 16-0 on points in Australia, coming back after a total series whitewash.
0: I think at the same time, you can't underestimate the impact that previous eras have had on this team. You know, Charlotte Edwards has been the icing on the cake in terms of building that the mentality of this side. But in terms of the skill levels, you know, the previous kind of era of John Lewis and Heather Knight, what I saw from them was they wanted to kind of follow suit with the England team in that they wanted to be ultra aggressive. And we saw this team play without fear of failure, and we saw some incredible cricket being played at different times. Of course, we saw some failures as well, but you need that. You think back to the Owen Morgan era ahead of that 2019 World Cup win, where they just wanted to go out there, no fear of failure, let's see what we can do, let's see how far we can push it, and then they had to kind of bring it back. And I think the fact that these players have known what their capabilities are, and then they've come into this era where, okay, how do we combine that with being smarter with our cricket and that winning mentality? And that is what Charlotte has created. And you're right, the apprenticeship of you know, doing well with the Southern Brave, the players trust her. A lot of players in this side and the squad have played under her at the Southern Brave and then the Mumbai Indians. And so just that trust that's built up between them and her, I think, stood her in good stead to take this side over.
1: The good news is that we have players back on the field. It is 65 for one. The

0: umpires are out there. The England batters just come back on. And New Zealand, well, they've had some time to try to get their heads right. And the rain delay is over. We will get back underway. England needing a further 99 runs in 78 balls. New Zealand, what can they do to try to pull this back, Isha?
1: Well, they need to bowl straight. They keep bowling with deliveries that have been carved away. They are out of the power play now, so they can have a bit more protection. Can they just build up some dots? A bit of juice on this wicket. There is a bit of grass on there. Can they get a bit of movement? But they have to target the stumps. Breeling coming into the attack, bowling round the wicket, the left arm quick to Danny White-Hodge, who's on 25 off 17 deliveries, and Duckley on 18 off 12. Who's leading here?
0: That's all right. Henry's just wandering around and finding himself somewhere to sit down. So we'll take up the cudgels from here. Anisha Ghosh off for a break. Isha Gua with me. I'm Jeff Lemon. England 65 for one in their final pool match of the Women's T20 World Cup. And Bree Illing can treat it as though it's the start of the innings. Try to put a couple of expensive overs out of her mind. Five wides, never a good early result for a quicker bowler.
1: Well, interestingly, and I'll tell you after this ball.
0: Go on then. Illing is going to come around the wicket, the left armour, and that is a straight delivery in at the stumps. Danny White-Hodge blocks it. No run.
1: We found out later on TV comms that it actually brushed past part of the glove of Danny White-Hodge, and that was dropped.
0: It
1: was dropped by Izzy Gaze behind the stump. So she's had two opportunities missed this evening.
0: Interesting. I didn't factor in the drop catch, but I thought it was within the line of the gloves and therefore shouldn't have been a wide, given that it was easily reachable. But there we are. 65 for one is the score, and Illing almost gets a nick through to the keeper this time. There's a little bit of lift from that pitch.
1: Yeah, and I really hope Craig McMillan and Mealy Kerr have had a word with this team. This could be the last time that we see Susie Bates, Sophie Devine, Leah Tahuhu in a New Zealand cricket shirt. Now, that shouldn't be the only motivation you need, but they did not start that second innings well, and they have to apply pressure.
0: Illing to White-Hodge, bouncer, and she ducks down underneath it. The umpires say that is all good on height. Three dots to start things off.
1: It's actually a tricky one to get right against Danny White-Hodge because she is so short. So on this bouncy surface, you have to be really targeted.
0: Yeah, Illing's about 2 feet taller. So that would have been a length ball to somebody else, but it's just under the helmet height of Danny White-Hodge. Here goes Illing again and swaying back out of the way. That is a very good short ball from Illing. It's not head height, so it doesn't count as one of her bouncer allotments. The umpire says they're going to count that as a second shorter ball for the over, but it was around about sternum height, I reckon, as White-Hodge swayed back out of the way.
1: It's been a good start. Four dot balls, two balls to come.
0: When's the big shot coming? You'd suspect soon. Here's Illing in at the body and just gloving it away. Short leg would have gobbled that up. That was almost off the bat handle. And Bree Illing, I don't think that the rain would have done much to that pitch, but maybe just gave it a little bit of juice because she's been getting good lift and just the one run from the first five balls since the restart.
1: Well, she's quite a tall bowler, left arm, but it's the wrist snap that she gets. So she generally gets more bounce than others in this attack. But come out with purpose. That's the most important thing here for New Zealand and Bree Illing.
0: Got to finish off this over. She's got Dunkley on strike, hasn't faced since the break. Illing full, and Dunkley thrashes it for four. That is exactly what New Zealand did not want to happen. What a stroke from Sophia Dunkley. There is a scorch mark on the grass along the line of point from where she drilled that square drive. 70 for one after eight overs.
1: And there was a third man sort of quite wide, almost like a deep backward point, and even she couldn't get there. And it's quite wide boundaries here at the Oval. She has absolutely crunched it.
0: It's as clean a hit as I've seen through the whole tournament.
1: She's
0: angry. I could see that fielder at deep backward point, and I called it four when the ball was halfway to the boundary because I was that confident with the pace that it was going at. Dunkley, well, it'd be stiff to leave her out if that sort of run does come back the way she's going at the moment. 22 off 13. Danny White-Hodge on 26. She's on strike. Set a new record for a player at

0: individual Women's World Cup tournament for runs scored tonight. Wyatt Hodge. Millie Kerr had a poor first over by her standards. In and looping up a full toss that's thrashed over cover for four by Wyatt Hodge. We saw New Zealand's batters fail to put away a few of those fullies. And the informed player of the tournament isn't going to make the same error. 74 for one.
1: Well, she threw her head back straight away, Millie Kerr, on the back of a pretty good over from Breeling, and she's just served one up on a platter. It's tricky here with that dew coming into play, hot conditions in the day.
0: Kerr up to Wyatt Hodge, who's opening the face of the bat. Can't get past backward point, no run.
1: Much better. That was the perfect delivery that she could bowl, Millie Kerr. It sort of drifted in, hit the pitch, little bit of turn.
0: And again, the leg spinner down the pitch, slashing it away over cover again. This is just too easy for Danny Wyatt Hodge, in the form that she's in. Comes down the pitch, the bat twists in her hands a little, but she often doesn't mind where she hits it, anywhere between about mid-off and backward point. It could be the same shot, but the bat might just send it off in a different direction.
1: Oh, that is a shot of real confidence. She averages 50 here, strike rate of 154, and it's almost a lasso the way she plays that ball with her wrists over to the offside. She didn't even move. She knew it was four.
0: 78 for one, England. And down the pitch comes Wyatt Hodge, drags the ball to mid on this time. No run there.
1: It's like, you know, the action that Spider-Man does with the web
0: whip going. The wrist.
1: That's how she plays that shot.
0: Always been a wristy player, Spider-Man. Strong off the pads. Down the leg side. Punished. Poor delivery. And Wyatt Hodge thumps it one bounce over the deep fine leg fence. And that was getting hit for four on any ground in the world by just about any level of player. Is the ball wet out there? Is Millie Kerr struggling to grip it? Drags that one down, sits up outside the leg stump. And that was just too easy. 82 for England. Wyatt Hodge on 38 now from 27 balls.
1: Yeah, it just didn't come through. Tricky for a leg spinner on this pitch.
0: In again and moving across her stumps and then coming down the pitch. Wyatt's got about six different movements and they end up in a single to short mid-wicket. 83 for one. Wyatt Hodge 39. Dunkley on 22. And when Millie Kerr can't get it right, there's not much hope for New Zealand.
1: Yeah, I mean, that was a... psychologically, that was a real punch in the stomach from an England point of view for New Zealand. You know, Millie Kerr wanting to lead this side, wanting to lead her troops. And when she goes for three fours in an over, it's not great. But Nancy Patel, look, she picked up a wicket in the power play. She rarely leaves the stump. She bowls tight to that off stump. And she's got a bit of character about her.
0: Got the big towel hanging out the back of her waistband, trying to keep that ball dry. Replacing Breeling, who bowled really well in that previous over. She's bowled three of her four, so they're keeping one back, one of her overs. Here goes Patel over the wicket on the stumps, whipped into the gap between long on and deep mid-wicket. They want a second, or Wyatt Hodge does. Dunkley doesn't. 84 for one.
1: Yeah, it's a good call there from Dunkley. She's very quick off the turf there. Plimmer got to the ball really quickly. So fielder coming up on the offside, deep cover coming in, and mid-off going back onto the boundary. Space on the offside, cannot bowl any sort of width.
0: Patel outside the off stump and playing a hockey shot across the line of the ball down to long on is Dunkley for one. 85 for one, England in the 10th.
1: I think that's a better option for her. She doesn't need to do anything silly. We saw in that last game she was playing the reverse sweep to the off spinner outside the line of off stump, and that was off a good length. She just swatted it back down the ground.
0: Here comes Patel, and driving it over mid-off. Another big one. Is it going to clear the rope? Not quite. Hits the sponge on the second bounce, on the downward arc, like the solitaire cards at the end when you win. 89 for one. Danny Wyatt Hodge is winning. She's got 44.
1: Well, she's just so nonchalant, the way she plays this. Just a step forwards. You know, it wasn't a full delivery. It was a good delivery. It was actually curving away. And the way she just opens her wrists up and slaps it and slots it over extra cover, that comes from confidence in knowing what she's doing and how she's playing at this ground as well.

0: She feels good.
1: Nancy Patel with the challenge of bowling to the hot hand, and it's sliced away off the outside edge, clears backward point. They'll get back for a couple. Wyatt Hodge wants the second, almost runs into her batting partner on the way back, but makes it comfortably in the end. 91 for one, and Danny Wyatt Hodge strikes me as someone with a clarity of mind, doesn't overthink batting too much.
0: She's, and that's exactly right, see ball, hit ball, backs her skills, backs her ability. She's only short in stature, but she can, the timing she gets on that ball, she can whack it anywhere. Now change of angle. Nancy Patel coming round the wicket, trying to just change things up, make it difficult. Maybe the ball that goes on with the arm. Three fielders back on the leg side.
1: Wyatt Hodge on 46. Waiting for the spinner and driving the ball back to the bowler. A little minor win for Nancy Patel. He's got one more ball to try to get out of this over. Wyatt Hodge has one ball to try to reach a 50. She tends to deal in fours. She's waiting for Patel and clearing the leg, slashing it away off the outside edge, and it's going to beat the short third fielder back into the rope. And there is yet another half century in the long and storied career. And Danny Wyatt Hodge, 50 from 33 balls. England are doing this at a canter. At the halfway mark, they've got 95 on the board, just the one wicket down. And well on their way with 69 runs to win. Nisha Gua will be monitoring that for you. And Henry Moran about to join.
0: It's almost as if she's had a new lease of life later on in her career, at the age of 35, becoming a mother just recently. She's had a brilliant domestic season coming into this T20 World Cup, and you cannot stop her at the moment. Danny Wyatt Hodge, 50 from 33 deliveries. Sophia Dunkley, 23 from 14. They love batting together, these two. And New Zealand's hopes slipping away. 95 for one after 10 overs. They need 164 to win this game. 69 from 60 deliveries, and borrow calamity, you would think that they're going to do this comfortably.
2: Well, they should do it, shouldn't they? It's been highly impressive. As it's shot down upon them for four. Fortune favouring the bravery of the shot from Dunkley, who chased a delivery as she advanced. It hit the toe end of the bat and went scooting past the desperate dive of the fielder at short third. Leah Tahu, whose first delivery, well, the pace on the ball has helped England. And again, Isha, I sort of think that decision to bat first was an odd one. I really do. 65 needed in 59. You're shaking your head at me.
0: I still can't believe it.
2: Tahu bowls. Ooh, and that beats the edge of Dunkley's bat.
0: Tell you what, the moon looks good, though.
2: Doesn't it? I mean, that sky is, I reckon, it's got to be a 9.7 out of 10, ooh, isn't it? Because you've got to our left the storm. Then you've got the pink and the apricot hues of the sun setting behind the clouds. And then just poking out maybe 8/10 of the moon.
0: We just need that rainbow to reappear, don't we?
2: Down the leg side, and that'll be wide. England require 64 to win as the 100 comes up.
0: And if you're listening at home, the reason we're talking about sunsets is because this performance from New Zealand has become quite woeful. 64 from 58 needed. They've lost their disciplines. They came out with purpose after that rain break. But England just batted them away.
2: Well, the sun's setting on some fine careers as well, Isha. And one of those, Leah Tahu, is in now, defended by Dunkley. We're all going to have to get our camera phones out because... Camera phones, who am I? It's absolutely stunning. The moon is just being sort of slightly half-covered by some wispy clouds. This time of year, you get the most stunning sunsets, you really do. Anyway, enough of that. Enough of my chat, my drivel. 100 for one. England needs 64 from 57. Wyatt Hodge is on 50. But it's Dunkley who's waiting and swinging hard at that, missing. Goes through to the gloves of Izzy Gaze with a slap.
0: And a small win for New Zealand. There is pace in this wicket. There's also grass covering. So if you get a good length and you bowl it sort of that off stump line, you can get movement still, but they just haven't been consistent enough in the right area.
2: Floodlight shining down. And shining down on England's side that are looking likely to make it 5 from 5. Dunkley drop and run, and she'll get a single there. Sprinting in to collect is Maddie Green, but she can't prevent that run. And England 101 for one.
0: And that's where I think maybe a Sophie Devine could be quite useful on this surface.
2: Mm. Full straight.
0: Full straight, and just bring LBW bold into play.
2: I mean, how good have England been in this tournament?
0: They've been brilliant. They've been excellent. Let's be honest, every single person has come out with purpose and confidence and backed themselves.
2: Here is Tuhu, and Wyatt Hodge is going to send that sizzling, searing away to the extra cover boundary. Goodness, she's hit that hard. It's a long boundary towards the Tennyson School, out towards where that beautiful pink sky resides. And that is a cracking stroke, it really is. End of the over, 11 gone, 105 for one.
0: Just so dismissive. Just everything is working well for her game at the moment, Danny Whitehodge. This is, you know, she would have been waiting in the dressing room when Mealy Kerr made that call, and she would have visualised this moment already, knowing that it's going to be a great evening for batting. Sellout crowd here at the Oval. They've experienced this before in Ashes a couple of years ago.
2: Full delivery is skewed away nicely. Oh, that's really good work in the field by Nancy Patel, who dived to her right at short third and threw at the stumps and missed, but put the pressure on Dunkley.
0: Yeah, that was a moment of brilliance from Nancy Patel. She is a live wire in the field, diving to her right. That was for all money going for four.
2: Well, the DLS par score, for what it's worth, will be 79, and England are at 105 for one, requiring a further 59 from 53. Hitting round the wicket, defended by Dunkley.
0: And because of all the work that they've done before this, it means that when they do bowl a good ball, they can just pat it back for a dot, because they've built themselves that cushion.
2: Well, they love playing here, England.
0: Mm.
2: The City of London flamed in a beautiful orange light. As here comes Illing once again, round the wicket. It's too short. It's sent quickly out towards the square boundary for four. Dunkley moving to 32 off 22, taking England to 109 for one, and just the merest erring in line is given the absolute treatment. It's really sent quickly.
0: It's not a question of if now, it's a question of when. How quickly do England want to do this? And that's the ruthless nature that they've possessed.
2: Next ball from Illing, who herself has been good in this tournament, is banged in short. Too short? Yes, says umpire Jackie Williams from square leg, and 110 for one. Email from Josh, on a walk at 9:13. Not something we say every day in this country. But listening to Danny Whitehodge tearing it up again. I ask Isha, she'd agree with my observation that Danny Whitehodge being the best player in the tournament overall. She's been box office. 110 for one, round the wicket comes Illing, and looking to wind up and go big is Dunkley, but plays it off the inside of the bat and onto the pad.
0: Can't really argue against it with a century in 250s, but I just... It's funny, when I think about this England side, I feel like, as I said to Jeff earlier, it's just a well-oiled machine. The engine's just running so smoothly with everyone, all the component parts
2: it doesn't feel
0: working
2: like
0: together.
2: Siva Brunt's return will be too disruptive. Down the leg side, and that'll be wide once again. England need 53 off 50.
0: And I had a chat to Lottie on the pitch prior, and I just said, mate, you've done everything you can, but this side now, every single player has contributed. You've got them into the best position possible for a semi-final. And that has come through, you know, Nat Siverbrunt not having played in the series before this, that Charlie Dean built in confidence as a captain.
2: Illing, Better looking ball this time, top of off stump, which is worked towards mid on for a single, 112 for one.
0: And the team building in confidence that they knew that they could handle it without her. So when she did eventually get injured, it wasn't panic mode, it wasn't panic stations.
2: Yeah, and that's good coaching, that's good selection, it's good captaincy on the part of Charlie Dean as well. But the overall narrative of this tournament will be what happens at the back end of it. We know that. Round the wicket comes Illing, and that's a good shot down the ground from Wyatt Hodge, straight as a dart for four runs. Fabulous. 48 needed at a runnable.
0: It was just a step-in hit, just opened up her stance. It was all hands. It was a good length delivery on about the middle stump, and she just knows that she gets value for shots here. It's a true wicket, especially when it's coming on so nicely as it is. And again, that wrist snap as she threw her hands through it. Delight to watch.
2: So tomorrow, Isha.
0: Big game. Big day.
2: Big day. Bangladesh, South Africa first up at 10:30. If South Africa win that, India have to beat Australia at 2:30.
0: Mm-hmm.
2: Woof.
0: Yeah, it's huge. Amazing that it's come down to the last day of the group stages. But you're absolutely right. England have done everything that they can to put themselves in the best possible position to win a semi-final. But it's about what happens on the day.
2: Jess Kerr starts a new over and looking to work the ball into the leg side. Behind square is Dunkley, but strikes the pads and they'll run through for a leg by. 117 for one. In fact, there was some bat on that. So goes on to Dunkley's total, which stands at 34. Wyatt Hodge on 58. But yeah, I think given the way that England performed in the tournament, they feel a different team to me. I think hearing Capsy speak, hearing how Charlie Dean has led the side, feels to me like a team that has got leaders developing. Jess Kerr to Wyatt Hodge, angling the ball. Oh, she's found the gap. Not sure how. She has somehow managed to thread that ball away between short third and backward point, a gap that could only have stood at about 2 or 3 yards, and the ball has just gone on its merry way to the boundary below us, where spectators all in the shirt sleeves still are very much enjoying it.
0: Yeah, this is an absolute masterclass. She is locked and in here. Danny Wyatt Hodge just waited on it and just held the bat in position to allow it to hit the bat at the right precise time to thread it through.
2: Wyatt Hodge is struck rather painfully, and she's now running and trying to sort of shake off the pain. Where did that hit? Well, we'll see a replay in a moment, but I think it was that sort of painful inside of the thigh, just that bit which isn't protected by the top of the pad. England require 43 to win. They've got bags of time to do it. And wickets in hand. A slingy, slower ball from Kerr. Rather outfoxes Danny Wyatt Hodge, who's on 62. And the keeper up to the stumps can't take the chance of dancing out of her crease. Already has had one life with a missed
0: stumping. Lives.
2: Two lives, indeed.
0: Jess Kerr's got a good Yorker, actually. She's not the quickest, but it just angles in.
2: Driven through the offside, out towards the deep. There is protection out there on the boundary, so it'll just be the one run.
0: And you feel that she can do a good containing job with that delivery. But they need a runnable England, and just one wicket down, so comfortable at the moment.
2: It's a record attendance in the tournament, by the way. Tonight, 21,018. The Oval pretty much packed out. Keeper up to the stumps. Dunkley on strike. And defending. No run. This has been a good over, actually, from Kerr with 6 from it. Only. But England, well, they only need to go at 6. So, a little stat for you, Isha. Mm-hmm. Danny Wyatt Hodge, this is from Hypercourse, has made more 50-plus scores at this World Cup, brackets 3, than the rest of her T20 World Cup career combined. Mm-hmm. Between 2010 and 2024, so she is in form of her life.
0: And a lesson, I guess, as well, to other players that are wanting to extend their careers. She's 35 now. You know, there was a time when female players would be retiring at 28, 27. And the fact that she can now extend her career is pretty amazing.
2: Nancy Patel with the off-spin round the wicket. It's a full delivery, jammed in at the toes. That's well bowled. She's bowled nicely, actually, from what we've seen.
0: Yeah, she's looked threatening. She looked to have ideas as well when Danny Whitehodge has been getting after her. She's come round the wicket and changed up the angle, bowled full and at leg stump. But yeah, just going back to Danny Whitehodge, she still looks as fit as ever.
2: Yeah. 122 for one. This is hit through again, the offside, but there is a fielder out there in the deep, in fact. So as it's collected out there on the boundary, that'll be only the one. England 123 for one. This partnership's now worth 87 or 59. We've got fielders in the deep to the off spinner. He's coming over the wicket at long off, long on, deep mid wicket, deep backward square. And Dunkley poised, motionless at the crease. And very nearly bowled, and a little hop and a skip from Patel, who was close to getting through there. England need 41 off 39 to knock New Zealand out. New Zealand with the opportunity potentially to qualify. If they'd won this game, they'd have been through. Still can, but it's looking less likely. Hit firmly towards Susie Bates, who, as things stand, is going through the final motions of an international career that has lasted nigh on 20 years, 18 years. Dunkley waits. Well, it's probably a couple here as it's worked into the leg side. A foot race between she and Patel, the bowler, and eventually Devine, who's in the same position as Bates and teammate Tahuhu, will throw the ball in with England needing 39 off 37.
0: Yeah, we're seeing the youth and the experience in the New Zealand field here. Nancy Patel charging after it. Sophie Devine saying, hang on a second, I've got this ball, sprinting towards it.
2: Patel again. Tosses it up, and this will skew away off the inner half of the bat, down towards the boundary. And Dunkley is pushing hard for that. And that's brilliant running, even though England are far ahead in the game, needing 37 at barely a run a ball. Working so hard to push for that second run. Drinks are going to come onto the field with England 127 for one. 14 overs gone. They need 37 from 36 deliveries. Isha, just before you depart, I'm going to ask you for just a sentence or two on the departing trio who look like concluding their careers tonight. Leah Tahuhu, Sophie Devine and Susie Bates.
0: Yeah, they've been the absolute champions of New Zealand cricket for what they've done for the sport in New Zealand, but globally as well, how they've transitioned through, you know, the amateur era to the professional one, and how they've done it with such grace and humility in everything that they've done. You know, a bit like the men's side, they haven't had the resources and the investment that other teams have had around the world. The teams that they've played with around the globe, you know, teammates will say just how much that they've contributed, not just with the skills that they possess, but in how they've carried themselves in the game and how they've supported others. It's, you know, whatever happens to this New Zealand side, we have seen some huge talent coming through that we can see taking this side forwards, but it's all been because of the legacy that those three have created, really, and the inspiration as role models for those, you know, young players and those that are watching on as well. So a huge congratulations to Sophie Devine, to Susie Bates and Leah Tahuhu and everything that they've achieved. You know, I was watching on in 2024 and so elated that they were able to get that job done, because they absolutely deserve that World Cup. For everything that they've given to the game, just say thank you.
2: Very well said, Isha. Isha Guha, who will be on your televisions at Whipple.

0: say.
1: It's wide open this year, Henry.
0: Well, that is a very safe bet, isn't it? Well, I've had a look and it's wide open. For that sort of analysis. No, join Isha. You're good. Go on.
1: Yeah, no. I don't even know what to say to that.
0: You're on Monday. What time did you all
1: on? I'm on 10:30.
2: Bring
1: BBC
2: it on.
1: Two or one. I'm not sure.
0: There we go.
1: One of them. Yeah, we've got a big build-up.
0: Bring it on.
1: But it is wide open.
0: It is wide
1: Serena's
0: open.
1: Back.
0: Oh, it's so exciting.
1: Serena's
0: isn't
1: back. Novak Djokovic going for his 25th. Serena at the age of 44 playing in the singles again. No Carlos. Jannik Sinner in the heat.
0: You're like Tuffers in the sense you know everything about everything, and there's never any doubt that you're going to be across it. Ish, thank you very much indeed. Here comes Anisha Ghosh to join us. Yeah, sport continuing across the BBC. We've got the football tonight as well. Panama up against England in the Men's World Cup. England already through and up against Panama from 10 o'clock. Yeah, that all on 5 Live. 127 for one. England needs 37 from 36 here at the Women's T20 World Cup. Forward comes Wyatt Hodge to meet a delivery from Mealy Kerr. Anisha is just moving it alongside. And England have made this look all pretty straightforward.
3: And West Indies will be already sending their gratitude across from their hotel in Bristol, watching this match with growing relief.
0: Mealy Kerr is in. And that'll be worked down the ground by Dunkley, who's on to 39. He's played a really good hand here, 39 off 31. And though it isn't, you know, it's a strike rate, a good strike rate, she's been the foil, and that's been the key.
3: That's what. She knows her job very, very well. And with the kind of...
0: Next delivery sees Wyatt Hodge reaching for it, stretching, meeting it, and sending it to the boundary for four. Down the ground, over mid-on. I'm not sure how she's got that power because she was in no position to play it, really. But it's power that she deals in and boundaries to go with it. 31 needed in 33.
3: And this is exactly why Sophia Dunkley has played second fiddle, just willingly giving up the strike to the far more aggressive Danny White-Hodge.
0: Who comes forward again on one leg, loses her shape entirely as it's whipped out to mid-wicket and Plimmer. 134 for one. Two balls left of the... 15th over. I'm not sure we're going to need all 20 at this rate.
3: Should finish it. Just willingly giving up the strike to the far more aggressive Danny White-Hodge.
0: Who comes forward again on one leg, loses her shape entirely as it's whipped out to mid-wicket and Plimmer. 134 for one. Two balls left of the 15th over. I'm not sure we're going to need all 20 at this rate.
3: Should finish it at a canter really now.
0: 30 needed off 32. Dunkley, oh, gets a bit of a freebie there. She could get four and she will. It's two leg side-ish, help round the corner. England need 26 off 31. And they'll have got over the line, I think, before the sun has fully set. 100 partnership comes off just 68 balls. Big hug between Dunkley and Danny Wyatt Hodge. I wonder what her average is since becoming a mum.
3: It's going to be an absolutely ridiculous figure. And what an entertainment this has been for a near sellout crowd here.
0: Dunkley has to wait a while for it. Chops down on the ball. End of the over with 11 from it. And I am going to make way for Jeff Lemon with England needing 26 in 30 balls.
3: Forgettable day with the ball for Mealy Kerr, the New Zealand skipper. Very expensive for her three overs. One can only guess if she'll bring herself on for her fourth and last over. Plenty for Sophie Devine to think about as she comes on to deliver a second over. Perhaps the stadium announcer has urged all the spectators to deliver a round of applause for Sophie Devine, and they have done that duly. 21,018 people in attendance here at the Kennington Oval. The first match at this iconic venue, but won't be the last. Both the semi-finals will be held here, one on Tuesday, starting 2:30 p.m. local time, and the next one on Thursday, scheduled for 6:30 p.m.
2: Is this a valedictory over for Sophie Devine? In and bowling, bit of swing, nicked away for four. That's bad luck. Draws the error. But England have and the right

0: to profit from some mistakes. Wyatt Hodge going fearlessly after the ball, as she has done through this innings. Incredible drama and impact of this innings. It was a scrambled seam from Devine, but still swerved in the air. Nobody fine with short third up in the circle. 142 for one. Sophie Devine, again, outswinger, carved away out to the deep point sweeper on the bounce. Izzy Sharp throws the ball back in from all the way out on the boundary. 143 for one.
1: She's got the Midas touch, you feel, in this tournament as Danny White Hodge. Even her under edges, outside edges have really flown all the way to the ropes. Fortune favours the brave, and she's used plenty of her luck.
0: Well, she's had a fair bit in her career at different times. Devine in and bowling a ball that doesn't swing in the air, digs it in a little shorter, more on a length, and it's on the line of the off stump, which is pushed away for a single. 144 for one.
1: I remember watching a Danny White Hodge, one of her earlier T20 I centuries. It was at the CCI in Mumbai. Henry was in attendance, absolutely took the Indian attack apart. And I think for the best part of this tournament, that has been the theme every time Danny White Hodge has gone on to convert her starts.
0: Well, the big question is, can she keep it going into the knockouts? Because when you play this way, there's always a high element of risk. You expect to have failures with the successes. When you've had a hot streak, can you keep that going

0: You expect to have failures with the successes. When you've had a hot streak, can you keep that going in the semis and potentially in a final? Devine digs it in short. Good bouncer. Not wanting any part of that, Wyatt Hodge just sways back out of the way.
1: The loudest cheers for England, by the way, will not be emanating from the stadium attendees here. It will be emanating from the Bristol Hotel of West Indies.
0: Devine up to Danny Wyatt Hodge, does take on the bouncer this time. Not a big fan of the short ball when it's in at the body. She plays a kind of tennis smash around the corner out to deep square leg for a single. She's got 76, so you talked about her making hundreds. Not enough runs to play with tonight. England only need 19 further runs. So even if she got all of them, if she got them all, she could hit a six off the last ball, I suppose. But Dunkley is going along very nicely herself and will score some of those runs. We'll need to outside the off stump. Doesn't score any from that ball. Bouncer from Devine outside off and trying to swat it through point. Dunkley misses out, so maybe it is back on for Wyatt Hodge. If she can have a huge over, score 18 in, say, the first five balls and then hit the last one for six.
1: Well, that's too ambitious, I think. And she's also one of those more generous players I've known, Danny Wyatt Hodge. Quite chill, affable, always greeting even the non-playing personnel within the cricketing setup with a smile. She'll probably know your name, even though you may not have met each other for years. Her father, Steve, has been such a crucial figure in her journey. I'm sure he'll be very, very proud.
0: 145 for one, the England score. Just a further 19 runs needed from the last four overs. Wyatt Hodge on strike, waiting for Jess Kerr. A bit of in swing, and it's slashed away off an edge. Well, there's four of those runs. England need 15 to win. Wyatt Hodge needs 20 for 100.
1: What a delectable stroke that was. I'm not sure I've seen that stroke being deployed often. Just got down on a knee, opened the face of her back, and guided it towards the vacant third ropes.
0: Jess Kerr with England on 149 for one, bowling and clipped away by Wyatt Hodge into the gap on the leg side. Could be four more. Desperate save on the rope. Keeps it in. They get back for a second. She goes to 82. England to 151 for one. Anisha Ghosh has been very fixated tonight on this stat of Wyatt Hodge scoring more runs in a T20 World Cup edition than anybody else. The previous four players on the list, Beth Mooney, Meg Lanning, Stefani Taylor and Alisa Healy, all won the tournament in the years when they led the title, led the runs. 151 for one. In goes Jess Kerr over the top. Goes Wyatt Hodge bouncing out to the deep cover sweeper. They could come back for the second on that long, long throw. They don't. Probably a bit puffed out by the heat. So Wyatt Hodge, the very, very outside chance of getting 100, will surely be gone with three balls left to come in this over. And Dunkley's not going to pat three balls back with them needing 12 runs to win.
1: The result is something of a foregone conclusion now. West Indies will also be progressing on to the semi-finals.
0: Jess Kerr up to Dunkley, who digs a run out down the long on. Hands the strike back to Wyatt Hodge. 153 for one, 11 runs to win.
1: What an intriguing day of cricket we've had, right, in this Saturday triple header. Ireland going on to gaining that historic first ever win, first ever in a women's T20 World Cup. And only yesterday, their men's team downed India on home soil.
0: Here goes Jess Kerr picking it up over the leg side. Wyatt Hodge hits it for six. Well, maybe she could have had that 100 if she'd been able to do that with her score on 95. She goes to 89 now. England need five runs to win, so she can't quite get there. The best she could do is score four and then hit a six and end up on 99, not out.
1: That's a ridiculous shot, an on drive, and that goes all the way for a 73 meter six. She just looked so very fluent from the word go, taking the attack to the opposition, and has been absolutely relentless in that pursuit, single-minded. And look at the result, another big score to her tally, 89.

0: Of just 52 deliveries.
1: Jessica up to Wyatt Hodge, who tries to barrel four down the ground but finds mid-off. That's the last ball of the 17th over. England 159 for one. They have three overs to score five runs with nine wickets in hand. So if they manage to not do that, it will be one of the more memorable matches in T20 cricket history. Wyatt Hodge on 89. She'll be at the non-strikers end. Dunkley with the chance to bring up a 50. She's on 45. England's players mostly getting out of the rooms down towards the dugout, preparing for handshakes. And the final moments in the careers of three New Zealand champions. Leah Tahuhu will bowl what might be the final over of the game, almost certainly the final over of her career.
0: A huge moment this for Leah Tahuhu. Sure, the scoreboard, the table will say that New Zealand are going to be out of this tournament. They'll be eliminated, defending champions, but history will remember New Zealand and their stalwarts, the striker, for much bigger things.
1: She's running up now to Dunkley, who tries to play a scoop shot and is hit in the gloves and in the body and is a bit uncomfortable. Steps well outside the off stump and then makes a hash of making contact with that ball. Dot ball in the end, 159 for one remains the score.
0: The final chapter of all of these players did have some bittersweet elements, especially in the fashion New Zealand are bowing out.
1: 159 for one. Laced through the covers by Dunkley to go to 49 and bring the scores level. It is 163 for one. England have done this in a canter tonight. Dunkley to 49 and has the chance to raise her 50 with the winning run. Leah Tahuhu, second ball of that over, ran the fingers down the seam, but there was too much width. Dunkley so good at powering through the offside.
0: She's just taken her time, but showcased just how good Sophia Dunkley herself is on what has been a highly conducive surface for batting. Just one short of her own milestone now, and she's going to be bringing that up in fairly quick time, 49 of 38, as all the infielders wait for their turn.
1: Up to bowl, and it's down the leg side and it's a wide, and that is a very anticlimactic way for things to come to a close, and some jeering around the ground as though people think that was deliberate, some cheering for the win. I thought I detected a different current of sound in there as well. There's no way that was deliberate. It just swung away and snuck past the ankle down the leg side. Dunkley doesn't get a chance at a half century. She could have tried to make contact with that ball. Did try, wasn't able to do so. 164 for one. England win a game that they didn't desperately need to win, but wanted to make sure they were tuned up. And more lasting is the consequence for New Zealand that they are out. Their title defence is over. Amelia Kerr arrived at this tournament saying she didn't want to think in terms of title defences. Well, they haven't thought in terms of it at times. They haven't been a team that deserve to get through to a semi-final, realistically, given the way they started the group stage, losing to West Indies, losing to Sri Lanka, and finding a couple of wins in the middle against the teams that you expected that they should beat. But a bridge too far tonight, and a final farewell. Susie Bates, Leah Tahuhu, Sophie Devine, huge embraces and a massive smile on the face of Susie Bates out there despite the loss. It'll sting, she'll be disappointed. Tahuhu embraces Devine out there as well. A real knot of New Zealand players getting together, exchanging hugs with all of their teammates. And three absolute champions for a team that, for their entire careers, has been under-resourced, often under-supported by administrators. Players who, shamefully, were not allowed to play test matches by their own board. The players who will walk off together, and there is a massive guard of honour now for those three. They've been left on their own to leave one of the practice strips by the main pitch, and they begin to walk off the ground now, all in a line, three in a row, Lions and Tigers and Bears. They have been all of those things. They've fought so hard for their country and for their team.

0: over such long careers, and a huge guard of honour made up of New Zealand's players, England's players, support staff, all of the squad members, and the umpires stay right out of the way. Sophie Devine, Susie Bates and Leah Tahuhu leave a cricket ground together representing New Zealand for the final time. The white fern emblazoned across their shirts, their names and New Zealand numbers on their backs, and they step over the boundary rope, share one last hug between the three of them, and then turn around to wait for their teammates. And Bates now steps back over the rope to join the scrum and shake some hands. It's a very emotional moment. Devine has her cap over her mouth so she can speak sotto voce to Leah Tahuhu. Players with such vast careers, hundreds of matches for New Zealand between them. Well, it ends here tonight at the Oval in a record crowd for this tournament, over 20,000 people, about four-fifths of the capacity of this huge and storied ground, here to see it. If you were here tonight, you were lucky.
1: Oh, yes, indeed, 100%. Tears streaming down the cheeks of very many New Zealand players, and why not? Such has been the contribution of three of the greatest players to have represented the New Zealand women's cricket team. But all three of them, however, are smiling. But there will be tears once they head back to the dressing room. Hey, Henry Moran.
2: So England make it 5 wins out of 5 and head through to the semi-finals in the richest vein of form. A comprehensive victory by 9 wickets against the New Zealand side that knew after Ireland's victory over West Indies that they just had to win this game and they would be qualifying for the semi-finals. It wasn't to be. 1-6-4 the target, a partnership of 128 unbroken between Danny Wyatt-Hodge and Sophia Dunkley. Dunkley finished 49 not out. Wyatt-Hodge, unbeaten on 89, has now scored more runs in a single edition of an ICC Women's T20 World Cup than anybody else, and we haven't yet reached the knockout stages. She was phenomenal, 89 off 53. And so not only does New Zealand's hope of qualifying and retaining their trophy come to an end, but the careers of three greats at international level, Leah Tahuhu, Sophie Devine, Susie Bates, take their bow, head off the Oval ground and say goodbye to an international career that between them, and I think you can group them together, has been one of the most symbolic and important ones of women's world cricketing history. I think it wouldn't be overstating things to say that. We will get some reaction from the outfield shortly, no doubt hearing from player of the match, who I imagine will be Danny Wyatt-Hodge, but alongside me, Anisha Ghosh, cricket writer and broadcaster. We've been treated to a spectacular performance from a spectacular side to make it 5 from 5.
1: Absolutely on brand from England. They've been clinical with the ball, clinical on the field, one of the best fielding units they've been across this 12-team competition. And with the bat in hand once again, they've showcased just how well-drilled, well-oiled they are as a unit. And they're going to be an absolutely unstoppable force heading into that semi-final. They'll be playing against either India or South Africa, because England have finished unbeaten and top of Group 2/Group B, which means they'll be taking on the second place side, which will be determined tomorrow and only after the second game of Sunday's doubleheader at Lord's.
2: Indeed, with two matches taking place at Lord's to determine things, Bangladesh against South Africa, and if South Africa were to win that, then India would have to beat Australia to qualify. So that is the lay of the land, and of course you can hear it all on Test Match Special. But England victorious here to seal what's been a fabulous group stage, right from that first game against Sri Lanka at Edgbaston, where Wyatt-Hodge scored that brilliant 100. She's passed 50 since then and done so twice. 89 off 53 unbeaten today. England winning by 9 wickets. It has been dominating in front of a crowd of 21,000, a record for a group stage match at the ICC Women's T20 World Cup. And yeah, there's no question about it. England go into those knockout stages in red-hot form and certainly looking like a side that can go on to lift the trophy. It's going to be compelling once we get to those knockout matches to see if the form can continue. They'll be playing at the Oval, a ground they love. And after New Zealand won the toss and elected to bat first, it did rather feel as if they were a little bit

0: taking a chance unless they scored a monster total that England, as they did, would gobble things up oh so easily. That's how it proved, and they were able to get over the line with time to spare and make it quite comprehensively 5 from 5 to win by 9 wickets and to do so in double quick time. We'll be getting some reaction in just a moment from the player of the match. You'll hear from the two captains as well. And yeah, I think it's fair to say this has been spectacular from Wyatt Hodge, who is going to be chatting to Ebony Rainford-Brett
1: tonight for an excellent performance of 89 not out of 53 balls. It's Danny Wyatt Hodge. Thank you so much, Isha. Danny, I'm getting a little bit bored here. This is your third player of the match. I feel like I keep asking you the same question. You seem like you're in great form.
2: Yeah, I mean, T20 cricket's a fickle game, isn't it? You've got to start again every time. And yeah, it's always a beauty of a pitch here at the Oval. And yeah, I really enjoyed biting out there tonight with my mate Dunks.
1: I understand she was bridesmaid at your wedding, so you guys go way back and best of friends, and you play here regularly together. How well do you know the surface, and what is it like being out in the middle together?
2: Yeah, it's always pretty flat out there. And then once the rain came down, it was getting on quite nicely. So yeah, we just tried to, you know, back ourselves, hit our strengths, bat with intent, and just enjoy out there.
1: We've seen some of your shots comfortably up over extra on the offside. Is that your game plan you're going to take forward?
2: Well, yeah, I was just telling Isha off air, I fell out of a tree when I was 10, so my wrist has actually grown a weird way, which enables me to hit over there. So yeah, if the ball's there, then I'll try and hit the gaps, but yeah, keep going.
1: Obviously a hero's exit there for three of the New Zealand players. One in particular really impacted you, didn't she?
2: Yeah, Susie Bates was one of my idols growing up, so yeah, pretty emotional scenes there tonight. Yeah, Sophie and Leah as well, what amazing careers they've had over the years. Yeah, they've been outstanding, haven't they? And it's, yeah, really, really sad to see them go.
1: And finally, you're into the semi-finals, unbeaten as a side. How excited are you for this final stage?
2: Yes, I think we've got to wait for the Oz-India match to see who we're going to play and when. So, yeah, we'll just sit tight, watch the football tonight, get our feet up and, yeah, be ready.
1: Brilliant. Thanks so much, Danny, and congratulations again.
2: Thank you.
0: The inimitable Danny Wyatt Hodge, who always just feels as though she is playing with utter freedom, never bogged down by a sense of overthinking, and just playing in the form of her life. 164 for one, England concluded. And it's extraordinary that, you know, we see a tournament now where targets like 164 are just being eaten up so, so quickly. And as Hypercourse tells us on social media, 5 of the 6 highest successful chases at Women's T20 World Cups have happened during this tournament. We're entering a different world these days, Anisha.
3: Testament to the growth of the women's game, and credit to the ICC for having chosen the shortest format in international cricket as the vehicle of dissemination of the women's game across the globe. And we'll see the power game in women's cricket only go from strength to strength in this particular edition. Especially, we've seen how at ease most batters, especially the frontline ones, have looked when it comes to exploiting the reverse V from Marizan Karp today, Susie Bates, Sophie Devine, and even Danny Wyatt Hodge. That will continue to expand, and we'll see more and more 360-degree players evolve and emerge on the world stage.
0: England will be facing either South Africa or India. Who would they rather face, do you think?
3: It's an interesting question. I think they would want to have a go against South Africa simply because of, you know, the backstory, the history behind both these sides. And if they do run into India, as Isha Guha mentioned, I feel India will end up winning the competition if they are able to clear the Australian challenge tomorrow at Lords.
0: Do you think they can?
3: India?
0: Yeah.
3: I think so, but they have to get the better of Australia first up, which won't be easy, which is where I think they'll flub their lines.
0: Yeah, indeed. Very emotional scenes here at the Oval as we said goodbye to the international careers of Sophie Devine, Susie Bates, and also Leah Tahuhu. It's rather sad, actually, the game finished with Tahuhu bowling a wide, which does not befit a player of her quality or indeed the careers that we've seen of those three.
3: And I was a little disappointed with the response of

0: the crowd here at the Kennington Oval as well, because they thought that was on purpose. Clearly not, because she gets a lot of swing, and even with that final ball of her international career, it was possibly the movement of air that caused the undoing and gave away that final run by way of an extra. But both Danny White-Hodge being in the middle alongside Leah Tahu, who is also crucial because they are now mums, right?
1: Yeah.
0: And the fact that women cricketers can allow themselves to be mothers and ply their trade at the highest level speaks to the development and the growth of the game that we were talking about earlier.
1: Indeed. We'll be hearing from the captains in just a second, but England can't have wished really for a better group stage. They've had enough wobbles, you know, to help them hone their skills, but equally 5 from 5.
0: Brilliantly done, flawless, as they would have wanted, because the forward going momentum that they got in their first game, I think they've done really well to continue building on that, because any kind of hindrance, or if there is any impeding of that momentum throughout group stage play, who knows, a good tournament that you start out thinking you're going to absolutely ace it, you might drop a game and this could be the curtains coming down on your tournament. But they've done well to sustain that momentum, and they'll be highly confident no matter who they face in that semi-final, either on Tuesday or Thursday.
1: Yeah, and that depends on whether India qualify, because if India do qualify, they have to play on Tuesday at 2:30 here,
0: right,
1: at the Oval. The other semi-final is the evening of Thursday. So you get the advantage, perhaps, of a longer break between the group stages and the semi-finals, but equally a shorter turnaround time if you are to qualify for the finals. So that is, I suppose, the deal that you make. 164 was the target for England. They gobbled it up inside of 18 overs. With Wyatt Hodges 89, Dunkley's 49, both unbeaten. Part of the reason I think the crowd booed that final moment was because it prevented Dunkley reaching a half century, and I'm not sure that necessarily it was quite realised the historic moment that had just gone ahead in front of us. But ends of careers are always difficult, but players who get the opportunity to choose when that is are a rare commodity, and the fact that three at once were able to do so is testament to the longevity of those careers and quite how impressive they have been as a trio. So here at the Oval, England signing autographs, happy as can be. The momentum is good. The quality of the performances have been outstanding, and they look, alongside Australia, like the teams to beat.
0: Absolutely, because they are unbeaten so far after group stage play, with Australia still having that last fixture in Group A remaining to be played tomorrow. And you spoke of the fact that Leah Tahuhu, Susie Bates, Sophie Devine are getting to hang up their boots on their own terms. I think that is so crucial, because not every player, at least in the women's game, especially the ones who have really toiled hard, a part of their careers spanning out in obscurity, to have that option in itself is a big, big privilege and a luxury at the same time.
2: Joined by
1: Here's
2: Meelie,
1: Ebony, alongside the two captains
2: from New Zealand today. First of all, Meelie, before we get to the cricket, a hero's exit for three incredible cricketers. How are the emotions?
3: Yeah, I think obviously that's probably the saddest part about it all is, three legends of the game, I guess, leave our environment and women's cricket, and I guess the service they've given to this shirt and everything they've done around the world, they will be missed, and we'll make sure we celebrate them tonight.
2: Anything personally as well that you've learnt from any of those three that impacted your game? And captaincy, I should say.
3: Yeah, I think I've learned so much coming into the White Ferns as a young kid. Those three were there and mentored me and welcomed me in along the journey. I've been fortunate to play 10 years of my career with them, which probably back then they didn't think they were going to be able to play that long. So for me, I feel very grateful to have spent that long in a changing room with all three of them.
2: Well, South Africa managed to get Shabnam Ismail back for one more. Maybe you can keep them engaged. But let's get to the cricket. First of all, just your emotions and reflections on today.
3: Yeah, obviously, Ireland gave us a chance to make the semis, and I guess it was in our hands today to give ourselves the best chance. And there were moments with the bat where I thought we had a platform and unfortunately lost a few wickets quickly. But even with 160-odd, if we bowled well, we give ourselves a chance. And Danny played beautifully, but also I think we probably offered up too much width with the ball.
2: Reflections on the toss as well. Obviously, you chose to bat first, a little bit more green on the surface. Did that feel like it came into play at all, and it seemed a bit easier batting under lights?
3: I think probably if you

0: Look at the conditions now after the game. It's skidded on maybe a little bit more, but I don't think too much changes in 20 over cricket. And, you know, if we get more runs to put them under more scoreboard pressure and we bowl a bit tighter, then the game becomes a lot closer.
1: Plenty more cricket ahead, obviously, in the future. What are you going to take from this tournament as learnings for you and your team?
0: Yeah, I think we can all recognise it's been a disappointing tournament for us. And, you know, we'd love to be having a shot in the semis, and for us the exciting thing is there's a lot to work on and there's still a lot of good stuff we're doing, but if we can, I guess, get 5% better in the field with the bat and with the ball, we can be a really dangerous side, and there's so much exciting young talent within this group that they're only going to get better and better.
1: Brilliant. Well, Mealy, thanks for your time and your team's time in this tournament, and in travel home safe.
0: Thank you.
1: Cheers. All right, time to invite over Charlie Dean, the winning captain for tonight for England. First of all, in front of a big crowd, you were through to the semis unbeaten. How does that feel?
2: Yeah, brilliant, I guess. That's what we set out to do. We wanted a top group, and to do that in front of such a brilliant crowd tonight has been, yeah, it's really special.
1: Danny White-Hodges in the run and form of her life. What are you feeding her? What's going on? Why is she playing so well?
2: To be fair, she's not sleeping much and still scoring absolute runs. Yeah, she's been exceptional for us. The way she's really pushed her game on, and she still wants to get better, and I love that about Danny. You know, she's a ultimate 360 player now. And yeah, she's been exceptional for us.
1: What's been the biggest strength, do you think, for your team? That's why you're in this such a strong position at the moment?
2: I think everyone's stepping up at different times. You know, our batting order has really stepped up when they've needed to, and different people contributing. I think we know our roles as a bowling group as well, and starting to get more comfortable with that. And yeah, it's been great to have a lot of momentum. That's what tournament cricket is about, is winning the games in front of you, and hopefully we can do that again.
1: Had a chance to play on the surface that you'll play in the semis next week. What have you learned, and how are you going to prepare over the next few days?
2: Yeah, I guess at the Oval there's always a little bit of extra bounce. You know, that square, it flies away. So, you know that as a bowling unit, you've got a small margin for error. So, yeah, we've got to be really tight with our lines and accurate. And as a batting unit, we can put our hands through a few balls, and hopefully that will be the case. Similar conditions on Tuesday or Thursday.
1: Danny mentioned it. She's off to watch the football. England boys playing tonight. Will you be supporting?
2: Yeah, of course we will. Yeah, hopefully we can all go to the pub and watch them.
1: Brilliant. Thanks so much for your time, and congratulations again.
2: With a Diet Coke, of course.
3: Oh, there you go. Well, that was dug out as beautifully as Danny White-Hodge digging out a full Yorker. That was nicely handled by Charlie Dean there. So England top group B, with 5 wins from 5, 10 points, a net run rate of positive 2.13. Second and qualifying West Indies, 5 games, 3 wins and 2 defeats. Then it's Sri Lanka, same record but inferior net run rate. New Zealand, 5 wins, 5 games, 2 wins, 3 defeats. And they are the top four in the group. So that's how we see qualification. That victory for Ireland means that fabulous marquee result for them, which is a wonderful story from this World Cup, and similarly to have seen a Scotland side getting a victory in there as well is brilliant news for them in that win against Ireland early on in the tournament. So what about group one? Well, that sees Australia top on 8 points. They can make it 5 from 5 as well. India and South Africa vying for that second qualification place. Bangladesh are in fourth, played 4-1-2, lost 2 is their record at the moment. So the most they can make is 6 points. I mean, in theory, they could yet qualify, but it would require a massive net run rate swing. Pakistan in fifth, having only won the one game, and Netherlands have lost all that they've played on their tournament debut. So that is how things are looking across the tournament. And it has been, you know, once again, let's just have a little word on this crowd, a record for a group stage match. Anisha, 21,000, it was rocking.
4: Absolutely, and this was my first time here at the stadium, whether as a commentator, as a spectator myself, and I thoroughly enjoyed. I think the very feel, the vibe of the stadium is conducive to watching a T20 match in the evening, and credit to England, the home team, to have delivered the kind of all-round convincing, sensational performance that they have, and lots of positivity, lots of great memories for the crowd here at the Kennington Oval to take home and probably return again with come Tuesday. But speaking of returning, I wonder, Henry, what happens

0: now to the impending return of Nat Silverbrand, given how well Sophia Dunkley has performed.
1: Indeed, good problems to have for 100%. England. Good problems to have as they head through to the semi-finals, potentially two games away from repeating what every England side that's hosted a World Cup has done, and that is lift the trophy. Tomorrow we see Sunday morning from 10:15, coverage continuing of the Women's T20 World Cup. South Africa against Bangladesh will be there at Lord's, the home of cricket, where a week later the final will be played. And then in the afternoon, a 2:30 start for Australia against India. Crucial match. And that's all on Sports Extra 2. On Sports Extra 1 from 10 a.m, it is day 4 of the test match between England's men and New Zealand, with the game currently, certainly New Zealand's favour, leading by 204.3 wickets down in their second innings. Thank you to Anisha, to Isha Goa, Ebony Rain for Brent, to Jeff Lemon as well. Thank you so much for listening. It has been another dominant display from England, who march on through to the semi-finals.

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4: Well, we've been looking back on Cronulla Sutherland's one and so far only premiership win 10 years ago, breaking the drought to win the 2016 premiership with that thrilling 14-12 win over Melbourne in the grand final. And over the last few weeks, I've spoken with Chris Hyington, Jared Beal, and last Sunday with James Maloney. Today on the line is, he must have been one of the most exciting players ever to watch in rugby league. He came up as a 5'8 or half. He starred for the Sharks at fullback. And this bloke, who was born in Darwin, burst onto the scene playing under-20s for Canterbury. Do you remember this? I think he was 18 when he signed with the Bulldogs. And in 26 games at that level, he scored 38 tries. He kicked 93 goals and scored 340 points in 26 games. Canterbury coach Steve Folks finally picked him to make his first grade debut in 2008. But not until round 20, that may have been the week Sonny Bill Williams walked out on the club in the middle of the night. He played six times for the Indigenous All-Stars, and he was one of the, he was the first try scorer in the 2016 grand final. Yes, from a brilliant scrum play. His name is Ben Barber, and he's on the line. Appreciate your time, Ben. How are you going?
5: Yeah, not too bad, mate. Thanks for getting me on.
4: No, pleasure. You're up in Mackay. Is it right you only stopped playing last year?
5: Yeah, I'm retired now. I'm actually down at my local club in South Mackay, actually doing a little bit of a clean-up at the moment, trying to clean the dressing sets out and getting ready for the year.
4: Because you're coaching, right?
5: Yeah, I took over the coaching role now, so there's a little bit more that comes with it, and looking after the place and not just putting the boots on, so something different.
4: So it's a bit different to NRL level too, where you've got to clean out the sheds. Is that a responsibility you're looking forward to for the year?
5: Oh, mate, I'm more so worried about the committee meetings I've got to turn up. I thought coaching was just turning up on a Sunday and telling some blokes what to do.
4: It's going to be different.
5: It's been great. So, yeah, I've been something new and fresh for me, so I'm enjoying it.
4: What drew you to Sydney back as a teenager that led you to signing with Canterbury?
5: Oh, I think just opportunity. I almost sort of gave up hope there for a little bit. A lot of my good friends were sort of connected to clubs at 15, 16, and when I got the chance, I actually seen him the other day, Benny Anderson, in Mackay again, and he obviously relation to Chris, and got in a bit of contact. I was playing pretty good up here, and I got an opportunity. Now I tried to make the most of it, and obviously worked out in my favour a little bit.
4: As I mentioned in the intro, I do remember fondly the excitement of you playing under-20s for Canterbury and you scoring all those tries much better, almost two tries a game. It seemed like it was too easy for you. So you seemed to adapt to Sydney life pretty well?
5: Yeah, I think.

0: Obviously, playing the local A-grade comp up here as a 17-year-old obviously put me in a good space, and probably put me a few levels ahead of some of the as I said, the 18-year-olds that probably just playing their own age down there. So probably that was the main reason why maybe it looked a little bit too easy.
1: Did I remember that correctly, Benny, that you were called into the Bulldogs team for your first grade debut the same week as Sonny Bill left?
0: Yeah. And that's a funny story that I always tell everyone. I was actually shopping and I seen him at training, and then it came over the radio while I was in Belmore somewhere and in the Woolworths there, and that Sonny Bill had left the country, and I thought it was a bit of a hoax. And by the time I got home, it was national news. So yeah, that was the week.
1: Wow. I remember being on air in Canberra at Canberra Stadium when all of that unfolded. And I think Todd Greenberg was your CEO at Canterbury at the time. We had him on, and it was no one could believe what was going on. So that was against the Dragons, right, your first game?
0: Yeah, I debuted against the Dragons. I think we got a hide in that night, like 30-something to nil. So not one I want to remember, but obviously was a great one for me to get the chance to debut finally.
1: Your first full year in the NRL was 2010, but I want to get to 2012. You were playing actually in Mackay, right, against Melbourne. I'm sure that was the debut game of Dale Finucane and Josh Jackson when they were both at Canterbury. But you set up the try of the year that was finished off by Josh Morris. Tell us about that one.
0: Oh, yes. Obviously, it was obviously a great day for myself and opportunity for me to come back and play in front of my family and friends. But that's probably the day I believed in football gods. A lot of stuff went my way that day, and I was just lucky enough that I got to do it in front of, again, my family, friends, my grandparents and everyone above sort of thing. So, someone was on my side that day. I definitely know that.
1: Now, you're being very humble, Ben. So I'm going to mention some things that happened in that play, and you tell me if I'm wrong. It was a 109-metre try that you ran 70 metres?
0: Yeah. 60, 70 metres, yeah.
1: You broke six tackles?
0: Yeah. Copped one across the chin, I think, from... I can't remember who it was, but yeah, caught one. So,
1: and
0: yeah.
1: Then you put in a centering kick for Josh Morris to score.
0: Yeah, and then the teammates I had at the time, especially J-Moz, I think we put a few on for each other all year. So he's probably one of the best finishers in the game at that time. And yeah, it was easy to just put the ball out there somewhere, and I knew he was going to get it.
1: Special guest this afternoon is Ben Barber. We're going to get onto the Cronulla 2016 Premiership win in a moment. You played for the Broncos in Brisbane in 2014 and played all 25 games, but that was it. How did you end up at Cronulla Shark in 2015?
0: Yeah, obviously Griffin got the sack and Wayne was on his way up there, he was sort of open and honest about my situation at the club and gave me the opportunity to obviously try and find somewhere else because he didn't see me in my plans, which is, it was, again, no hate on him. At least he was open and honest. And in the space of half an hour and then a couple of days, there was a phone call from my manager to meet up with Flenno, and, the rest is history. I'd signed to go back, and obviously Flenno had a good spiel and speech with who the guys were there. Obviously telling me that Mickey Ennis has already signed, so it was a no-brainer for myself.
1: Yeah, I know, talking to Hino a few weeks ago, Chris Hyington, he was a signing at Cronulla. There must have been a tremendous buzz that something special was building there.
0: Yeah, definitely. I think it was just about getting the right mix and then getting it all together. Obviously, the first year I was there didn't actually go to plan as well. They were sort of trying to play in the halves and, again, to trying to find my way again. And, it's funny how the world works, that things seem to fall in place. And I think that year was just a great mix of a lot of experience and a lot of youth, and it seemed to work together. And as a crew, we got on like a house on fire, I'm pretty sure Lou will tell you. Whether you're the gal or you were Val Holmes at 18, like we were all best mates. And, that goes a long way to get us home that year.
1: Benny, every time I'm in a chat about Cronulla 2016, the phrase you just used always comes up. It really was a great blend of youth and experience, wasn't it?
0: Yeah, definitely. And as I said, you can somehow find things to make excuses about, but I don't know what it was. Like I think you said, I think we all believed and could see what could possibly happen. And, yeah, it was, I guess, I was sort of in the middle sort of thing, obviously having a couple of seasons on my belt, but the younger guys that are coming through at the time, like Val and Birdie and Fecky and Vitaly and all these guys, it was just a great mixture, and it just seemed to work out really, really well.
1: Look, you played plenty of footy in the halves and had great success there. I loved you as a fullback, and that's where we saw you in the 2016 grand final. You had a great year there for the Sharkies. It seemed to be able to bring out the best of you, and you know, even talking to Louis over the years, the ability that you had to chime in at the right time really helped Cronulla in 2016. Did you enjoy that role?
0: Oh, yeah, definitely. And, again, it took me, almost a year to, again, find my feet. And as I said, it's a funny game, rugby league. You can be on 1 minute and it takes the littlest things to sort of get your confidence back and you the ball keeps rolling. So, I give a lot of credit to the guys around me. I was very lucky to play with a lot of great teammates and everything. But, obviously Cronulla was a little bit special. We had a great bunch of leaders there that... just made life so much easier for me and put trust in me and, made my job so much easier.
1: Well, you had that incredible run too. What was it, 15 games unbeaten hit the hurdle a little bit before the finals, but that's very rare.
0: As I said, you don't do that very often. And, after our first sort of couple of losses, we went on a bit of a run there and somehow we still finished something third that year. And we got home in the end, so that's all the thing that counts.
1: Yeah, well, I've spoken to previous guests about that incredible finals win over Canberra in Canberra. Then you knocked over the Cowboys. You're into the GF. Now, quarter of an hour into the game, the Sharks have a scrum feed close to the Melbourne goal line. What happened next?
0: Oh, at the trick play.
1: Yes. Love this.
0: I've seen a couple of podcasts and all that sort of stuff. I like to watch and tell stories to my friends and everyone up here that I think it only worked because the only ones that knew what was going on was actually me and Gal. So if you really ever take the time to break it all down, you can see no one actually knew apart from me and Gal that was going to happen. And I think that's what gave it away and why it actually worked because...
1: Wow.
0: I think some of these other guys didn't even know that it was going on. It's crazy. I've seen... Jimmy Maloney and Wade, I sort of rubbish it down. They rubbished it all week, and for it to come off in a grand final, it was pretty fun, pretty exciting. So
1: I'm sure Louis told me that any time that was practiced at training, it never worked. Yet there on grand final, you and Gal only.
0: Yeah, we did it during the year, and I think I got towed up a couple of times. So as I said, whoever thought about it might have been Fano to actually do it in the grand final. Maybe it's a genius work from himself.
1: So what was the signal you had with Gal that we're going to do it and we're going to do it now?
0: Oh, I think it was just his big head just giving me the nod. No.
1: Hard to miss?
0: He gave me the nod. And obviously, I was back in back row and then Louis had to go to the front row. So that I think if you were smart enough, you should have knew that that's not where I normally pack in. So, I'm just lucky enough that no one held on to anyone. And, I was able to open up the account for us.
1: What a great story. Tell us your memories, Benny, of that last play where it looked for the world like Melbourne was going to score but didn't.
0: I've got some funny stories. I still remember when we kicked it out and at the scrum, I told Val and Birdie, just two young guys that are the most eagerest and will do anything for the club, not to overchase and follow. And if you ever watch the videotape, they stay back, they don't keep pushing up, and then when the ball comes to the right, they're actually nearly behind me, them two, just not understanding, not realising that they didn't have to do that. But I think that sort of like solidified our side that year, that we would do anything for each other. And if you watch it and how we scrambled and chased and when Melbourne went one way and then went back the other way, we all found our line. At that moment, you sort of knew you were home because we were doing anything and everything to not let the one slip.
1: Remember calling that try, Benny? I've got many memories of that one, not try, sorry, but the way you guys thwarted Melbourne at the end there. And there was such a sense of history being on the table with this one play. Because at some point in it, you thought Melbourne has to score. But you guys remained patient, you remained in position, and you somehow managed to keep them out. But there was so much at stake in that play.
0: Yeah, definitely, definitely. And just so obviously when Andrew did what he did, just to get ourselves back in front, in big games like that, Melbourne rarely ever let one slip up. And just put ourselves back in a position when I think a lot of people thought we were gone for money. Again, goes back to the drive and the will we wanted as a club and as a team to win the comp.
1: All right, one more question. I'll let you get back to making the South Sharks team and clubhouse clean and tidy. The big question, I've been asking all of your former teammates this, who was the bigger pest or prankster, James Maloney or my man Louis?
0: It's funny because Jimmy would just be annoying, but Louis was the trickster. So I know if he'll listen or not, but he was the trickster. He had all these phone apps and all that sort of stuff that he could message you and make you turn up to meetings where when you're not supposed to turn up and all that sort of stuff. So Louis was the trickster. So you could say Louis because and sometimes you didn't know whether to take him serious. He's a big, strong, robust man. So and he always could keep a straight face. He loved playing poker. No. So you didn't know whether he was telling the truth or not.
1: Yeah, well, Benny, I can promise you this, having worked with him since 2019, nothing has changed.
0: I bet it hasn't. So. I'm looking forward to obviously our anniversary. I think it's at the end of the year, so hopefully get the chance to catch up with him again.
1: All right, Ben Barber, so good to have you online reflecting on 10 years since the Sharks one and only premiership win. Appreciate it very much, and good luck coaching in the Mackay comp this year.
0: Looking forward to it. Should be fun.
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5: We are about to interview Michelle Caden,
6: yes,
5: Stingers NT coach.
6: Yes.
5: Let's get her on the line. Michelle Caden, how are you?
7: Hello, well, thank you.
5: Thanks for taking the time to speak to us. We know we love our hockey. We know you know I love hockey as well.
7: I do know this, yes.
5: Yeah, but we just thought we'd get you on, just get a bit of an update where hockey's at, maybe touch back on the Stingers Malaysian trip, what will you do a bit better next time you go out there. But Cora's going to lead this interview.
6: Yes, I am, which was very last minute from Kenny, but it's okay. we caught up with yous while you were in Malaysia. I think we had Butch on the line that time to speak to us about the updates of the team and the squad, but just give us a little bit of a wrap of the grand final and, some improvements for next time, some challenges that yous had, and, all the goss.
7: All the goss? Yeah. Okay, well, let's start with last year. We didn't even make the top four, so we went back going, right, we need to have a look at ourselves here. Mm. And, we got in good position. We were third on the ladder after the round games, had some amazing wins. And then we played the semi-final, which was 2v3, and the winner of that went into the grand final. Mm. So we didn't start great, and we were down 3-1 going into the last quarter. And so we thought, all right, well, here we go. And, it became just manic really, really quickly, and things got wild, and we had a couple of goals disallowed, a couple of things go against us. But I tell you what, the people that stood up, like from not only, we had Brooke Perris, of course, Penny Squibb, so they're Hockey Roos legends. They know how to play big games. Mm. But our senior players in our team to our 16-year-olds, they just didn't take no for an answer. And we took the goalie off, got back to 3-all. And then, of course, if you draw at the end of a knockout final, you go to one-on-ones. Mm. Have you ever seen that?
5: Yeah, it's brilliant. It's so – it's your penalty, that's later on, isn't it?
7: Yeah. So it's a one-on-one with a striker and the goalkeeper, and you get 8 seconds to score, basically. And you get five each team, and whoever scores the most wins. And, so I hedged the bet there, and I knew that we had Jordan Bliss in the goals, who's – if you got the best goalkeeper.
5: Yeah, brilliant.
6: Yep.
7: It's going to make the difference. And I thought, halfway we can just there. Get to 3-all – and we'd win one-on-ones, and we did, and it was just amazing.
5: Oh, well amazing. Done. Now, I want to jump
7: old
5: in.
7: Old-fashioned, sorry, it was no, old-fashioned warfare.
5: Yeah, I could imagine, but frantic, yeah, just give frantic you an insight. Pace.
7: Yep.
5: Absolutely frantic. Just going in because I wanted to touch in contact because I know that Indonesia is here or coming here to play hockey. So I'm just interested in hearing how, the Stingers are prepared for it and what do you expect?
7: Yeah, so we've had 11 Indonesian players here over the past week on like an exchange program where they come and they play for, so they'll end up playing two games for some of the club teams in our Territory Premier League. So seeing them play with our local players in their clubs is awesome and they've done so much work in the community, out at schools, having lots of fun. They got taken to the Jumping Crocodile Cruise yesterday, which just blew them away. Working with our little under six jellies here this morning, having a lot of fun. And the rest of the teams for Indonesia get here tomorrow. And then we play a four-game series down at Merara there starting Wednesday. So we play Wednesday, Thursday, and then Saturday, Sundays, the big ones on the weekend. All the games are live-streamed, big festival. We call it the Festival of Hockey because it actually is.
6: Yes.
7: Kids, community, and some really great hockey. So that's it. It's the second year in a row now. So we won last year. The men and women won the four-game series. So I expect Indonesia to be bringing their big guns and it's going to be on.
6: Yeah, definitely. Is this something that we feel like is going to keep happening throughout the years and keep bringing Indonesia to Darwin?
7: Yeah, well, it's working. It's working really well and giving us exposure. So yeah. We've got, I think there's 14 in the girls' team that are under the age of 21, and majority of them played this year in Malaysia, yeah. And probably half of them played last year in Malaysia. So now we've got kids that have had two international exposure experiences. They go to their national tournaments, and you can see the difference. Yeah. Like, they're just, yeah, the growth. So it makes it all worthwhile. So I hope we keep doing it again.
5: Oh, I hope so too, Michelle. Anything else in hockey you want to talk to us about?
7: Well, we have the under-18 national tournament being held in Darwin for the first time in about 3 years. We've had a national tournament. So that'll be on just after the festival. That's the 3rd to the 11th of July. Mm-hmm. So that's where the best players in the country come up and all their families. So there's going to be hundreds of people here. And, yeah, it's going to be awesome. For some of the kids have never played at home in front of a home crowd. Normally we go far and wide, Hobart, Canberra, Bendigo, Newcastle, Perth, everywhere.
5: Malaysia.
7: But Malaysia.
5: Yeah.
7: Well, funny you say that. Yeah. Malaysia's closer than Hobart.
5: Yeah, there you go.
6: Very true. Very true.
5: That I'll come down for that national under-18s because it's just fantastic hockey and you see who's coming
7: good.
5: Through.
7: Mm.
5: And what you'll see there is that the hockey community turns up and supports it.
6: Yeah.
5: And it's just the brilliant evening. They're always brilliant evenings. But, yes, well done to NT Hockey securing that national titles. You know, we got kicked in the teeth around not getting in the National Hockey League.
7: Yeah,
5: but you know, forcing us to go to Malaysia, we're taking care of business over there, and you know, just seeing that a national tournament's been awarded to the territory, I know what it means behind the scenes to all the work to put in the bid and then to win the bid. So well done to NT Hockey and yourself, Michelle, because you know we've had a pathway to the Olympics, to you know the Australian men and women's side for such a long, and let's celebrate. We've got a you know, a guy who's co-captain of the Australian men's hockey team came from
7: Darwin. That's right.
5: You know, like
7: he's the man.
5: Yeah, Jeremy Hayward is just sensational. So, yeah, well done. And we'll speak soon too. We'll get an update probably next week about what's happening.
7: Yeah, that'd be great.
5: All right,
7: and
5: thanks,
7: we'll see
5: Michelle.
7: You down there.
6: Thanks,
7: all
6: Michelle.
7: All right, thanks, guys. Bye.
5: That was Michelle Cade, an NT Stingers coach. Talent, what identification she is. She says you can play hockey. You can play hockey because she could play hockey as well. So, we're very thankful that Michelle's involved and in charge of in some part of our junior development because she knows what it takes and we're clearly seeing that.
8: Do you know the next Australian of the Year? Are they raising funds for those in need? Or building a brighter future? Conducting research? Or inspiring future astronauts? See them, hear them, nominate them at australianoftheyear.org.au.
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0: Carrie Worthington with ABC News. Venezuela's top lawmaker Jorge Rodriguez has described recent twin earthquakes as the most disastrous event the republic has ever suffered. Patricia Tiano reports.
1: The president of the National Assembly of Venezuela has urged people to avoid traveling to the La Guaira state, the worst hit area which has suffered tremendous devastation. The death toll from the quakes has risen to over 1,400 people, and officials have confirmed over 3,100 families are currently in shelters. Rescuers are racing against time to find survivors under the rubble of collapsed buildings as the window for finding anyone alive closes in. Experts say that after 72 hours, the chances of finding anyone alive fall sharply.
0: Darwin's Venezuelan community has held a vigil for those affected by the earthquakes. Dozens gathered in Nightcliff, where they lit candles, sang and prayed for their friends and families. This woman, speaking for the group, says many of them have family in parts of the country that have been hit hardest by the quakes.
2: We want to be together to share a pain that I think other people might have empathy for, but they cannot feel it. So it's a space for us to congregate, and it's a space for us to express how we're feeling.
0: A Victorian man has denied killing a teenage girl and stuffing her body in a suitcase in Thailand. Yvette Gray reports.
3: 45-year-old Simon Carman from Ballarat is accused of murdering a 17-year-old Thai girl in the popular tourist town of Pattaya. Police alleged he picked up the teenager from the Beach Road Vice Strip and took her to a hotel in the early hours of Thursday morning. Her naked body was later discovered in a suitcase dumped alongside a railway line about 10 minutes' drive from the hotel. Police alleged they have surveillance footage of Mr. Carman riding a motorcycle with the suitcase strapped to the back. Police detained him at Bangkok's main international airport on Friday night. He's since been charged with four offences, including murder, which carries the death penalty or life in prison.
0: The federal government has proposed new legislation to strengthen Australia's social media age restrictions for under 16, including greater powers for the eSafety Commissioner. The ABC's national political lead, David Spears, has more.
4: The penalties for breaches will double to $99 million, and the eSafety Commissioner, Julian McGrant, will be given stronger powers to compel information from those tech giants to look at more closely what they are doing and what they aren't doing to ensure that kids under 16 aren't on those social media platforms. It's a reflection of a couple of things. I think that, look, anecdotally, it's pretty obvious that a lot of children, arguably even most children, are still accessing social media platforms. And Julian McGrant herself has publicly expressed some concern that the powers she has aren't strong enough. So the government is responding to that.
0: US President Donald Trump says he's nominating a former Oklahoma state trooper as the next director of Immigration and Customs and Enforcement. Mr. Trump, writing on Truth Social, has described Lance Schroyer as a patriot with real operational experience, as well as a proven leader with decades of experience. Former ICE Director Todd Lyons resigned at the end of May. Wildlife rescue teams will attempt to disentangle a humpback whale caught in rope and buoys, last seen in waters south of Sydney. Gavin Coote reports.
5: The 8-metre-long whale was first spotted yesterday entangled in green rope and five white buoys. A specialist National Parks and Wildlife Service team approached the animal and attached a satellite tracking device to it. Crews will resume efforts today, but a spokeswoman says disentanglement is dangerous and they'll only attempt to do so if conditions are safe. It's one of eight humpback whales the wildlife organisation Orca is currently monitoring off the state's coast. An estimated 50,000 humpback whales are passing along the coast as part of their annual migration north.
0: Australia is preparing for a fit and firing Mo Salah when they face Egypt in the knockout stages of the FIFA World Cup. Tom Wildey has more.
6: The Egypt captain was subbed out of his side's 1-1 draw with Iran with a hamstring issue. The former Liverpool star will be assessed and is no certainty to start against the Socceroos in 6 days' time, though Australia says it will plan for him. The two sides will relocate to Dallas in coming days, where temperatures are reaching the high 30s, around 18 degrees warmer than Berkeley, where the Socceroos have been based for the group stages. Tom Wildey, ABC Sport, Berkeley.
0: And in matches underway, a Petar Sucic goal has given Croatia a 1-0 lead at halftime over Ghana in Philadelphia, and England and Panama remain scoreless in New Jersey. This is ABC News.
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11: Getting to know you, getting to know all about you.
12: Luke Lewis, champion rugby league player for the Panthers, the Sharks, the Blues, the Kangaroos, and he's been part of our broadcast, my right-hand man, since 2019 after retiring in 2018. I feel like we know a lot about Luke Lewis, but there'll be a lot of this complicated character that we don't. I've been looking forward to this, Louis. How are you going?
13: Hey, Groove. How are you, mate?
12: Mate, very, very well. All right, you ready?
13: I'm ready to rock and roll. I've been looking forward to it myself.
12: Okay. Well, let's start in a basic sense. When did you fall in love with rugby league?
13: I think I actually fell in love with it probably when I was six, but I started playing rugby league when I was three. So first couple of years, I probably didn't really understand it. But when I was six, I remember getting a birthday present, and it was the old Winfield Cup video. And it had like all the highlights and love games, everything happened.
12: Yeah.
13: So that's sort of when I fell in love with as a young kid.
12: Now, we've often tested your memory when it comes to your own playing career. What do you remember about your first grade debut?
13: Oh, everything. I remember getting the phone call. I was sitting at Rainbow in Doonside with one of my mates from school and my footy team, and I was having hot chips and gravy. Huh. And I was on my BMX bike because I didn't actually have my license at the time. And then I get a phone call from Roy Simmons, and he says, mate, I'm taking to Melbourne this week to make your debut. So I'll never forget it. And then I rang my mum straight away as soon as I got the phone. I said, Mum, I'm going to Melbourne. She said, I already know. I got the phone call off Royce. You got to get the approval off her first, basically. So I couldn't wait to get home. So I rode from Doonside basically to Plumpton on my BMX bike as fast as I possibly could. So I get up the training. So, yeah, it was pretty awesome week, and then obviously going to Melbourne, found out that my mum, my stepdad and my sister were all getting flown down to watch, and yeah, next thing you know, I'm sort of walking out into the Melbourne, I think, I can't remember the name of the stadium, but it was the one with the roof on it.
12: Oh, at Dockland Stadium, yeah.
13: Yeah, different, had a different name back then, I don't know what it was. But, yeah, so mate, I sort of remember everything, and then I remember running out, and I think there was Robbie Ross at pullback, and you know, it's where Nick Howe, I get the tackle, and, you know, Marcus Bye and all these guys that I'd, you know, never thought in my wildest dreams I would get to play against, let alone make tackles against. So it was pretty cool. So
12: talk about full circle. I remember seeing your mum at your last ever game, also in Melbourne.
13: Yeah, crazy, eh? Debut down there. I think I played all my, a lot of my matches, like my big matches, like my 50th and my 100th and all that, always against Melbourne. So, yeah, my last game against Melbourne, missed out in the prelim to go to the grand final, but they sent me out in a really nice way, so very lucky.
12: What was the first job you ever had, Louis?
13: Mate, my first job, I used to work school holidays all the time. So I was big into, you know, my cars, my motorbikes and all that sort of stuff when I was a kid. So my school holidays, my stepdad was a boss of a frame and truss company. So he got me into every school holidays going and work. So I started obviously sweeping the floors and then helping out with, you know, putting the nails and in the frames where they had to go, and sort of went up from there. So that was my first job. Every school holiday, 6 weeks and 2 weeks holidays, I was in the factory floor working, trying to earn money to buy my first car and obviously do my first car up.
12: What was your first car?
13: I bought a little Holden Gemini. It was my first car. It was maroon. So I bought that. I think, I can't remember what it was, about $5,000. And then I went down a lot, put like all the interior in, bucket seats, put the gauges on the front bonnet, put new stereo in, all that sort of stuff as you do it when you're a young kid. And yeah, that was my first car. And I would love still today to be able to go and buy my first car and redo it the way it was done when I was a kid.
12: Yeah, really. What's the best, despite what we may think of you sometimes, you are quite a deep thinker about many things in life. What is the best piece of advice you've ever been given?
13: Hands down, it's not what you do when people are watching, it's what you do when people aren't watching. Is probably the best advice I've ever been given. So that was Brad Izzard, by the way, who sort of told me that. He goes, mate, you know, everyone, you go to training, everyone, you know, you'll do what you got to do, and you know the coaches are watching, so you're doing it, but it's what you're doing when, you know, no one's there to pat you on the back and, you know, give you all the pep talks and everything you need. So I didn't really understand what he meant by that. So he said, mate, if you're out there and, you know, the bloke who you think is trying to take your position is training, you need to be training. If you think he's at home resting, you need to be training. So eating well and doing all those kind of things. So that was probably the best advice I've ever been given.
12: Is that why you used to train on Christmas Day?
13: Correct. I still train Christmas Day, New Year's Day, and, yeah, that was basically the whole reason why. Because I always thought, well, I don't think they're probably out training today, so we get up early before, you know, we have that presence, go for a 5K run, come back, do the old presence, and then try and get another training session. So I used to always try and train twice a day on Christmas Day.
12: Wow. Give me an achievement. Doesn't have to be footy. It can be anything in life. An achievement you're most proud of?
13: Mate, can't go past my kids. Two best things that ever happened in my life. So my kids, and then obviously, you know, getting married to my wife, and then obviously rugby league achievements. So, but those there, hands down.
12: Yeah, I wonder whether your wife Sonia would agree with the marriage.
13: Yeah, definitely not.
12: Tell us about your favourite TV show as a kid.
13: Oh, mate, I had a few, but my favourite TV show was always, like, Bewitched. I Dream of Jeannie.
14: And where will I sleep in the meantime?
15: Well, I don't know. Nice drawer. You'd be comfortable in there.
14: I do not want to sleep in a drawer.
15: Yeah, well, here, look.
14: I think I will take your bedroom.
15: But mine? Well, where would I stay?
14: In the drawer, master.
13: I used to always just think how cool that'd be. It's like, you know, I'm a bit of a clean freak and OCD, so if I just said this is twinkly nose, the house was clean, mate, happy days. So I can't go past those two. They're my favourite. Loved it.
12: Movies. What's your favourite all-time movie?
13: It's a tough one, Maury, because I've got a couple. I love this movie. It's called Shooter, which is, it's got Mark Wahlberg in it, and he's a sniper, and he gets set up and framed, and then he has to basically sort of avoid everyone and, you know, clear his name. So I love that. And the other one was Law Abiding Citizen with Gerard Butler. Again, a bit of a action sort of a movie, but in saying that, I don't like the process that happens. I feel like I'm on, even though he's a bad guy in it, but he actually, the whole process, I'm on his side, if that makes sense, because of what happened to him and his family and how he got treated. So I don't know why they're my two favourites.
16: Hey, this is the 21st century. You can't go to war with these people. In the end, the law is up. In the end, the law will never catch and hold them. In a year or two, I'll be back in business. New names, new messenger boys, same old story. And I'll be dead. It's gonna be some hard, hairy work, Port. There's gonna be more shooting and more people are gonna die. Now, I didn't start it, but be sure as hell I mean to see it through. So you get it straight. You in or you out.
12: Who would play Luke Lewis in a movie?
13: Oh, my God.
12: I don't think he's available.
13: I feel sorry for anyone that had to do it. But
12: it'd be a fun role.
13: It would be an awesome role, but look, I love The Rock, so I'm going to say The Rock.
12: Really? Okay. Well, it'd have to trim down. This one I've been waiting for. What is something we don't know about Luke Lewis?
13: Something you don't know. Well, I love gardening. I don't know if you knew that.
12: What?
13: I love gardening. Yeah, it's probably something you didn't know about me. So, on my days off, my favourite thing to do is, at least once a week, is mow my lawns, get in the gardens, get all the weeds done, just make my gardens look schmick and then be able to sit back and have a cup of tea or a coffee in my backyard and just look at my garden. So, gardening's probably something you didn't know that I was right into.
12: Gee, I thought owning the beach, you wouldn't have a garden. What about in the kitchen? Can you cook? Do you have a signature dish?
13: No, definitely not. I'm a horrible cook. I've never cooked a meal in my life. My missus is obviously Italian, so mate, she does all the cooking. She's a great cook. And I've been with her for a long time. But I've been blessed, to be fair. I left mum's, moved into a house with my wife, and my mum cooked all my meals before then, and then Sonia's cooked all my meals since. So, no, I don't cook at all.
12: Happy days. You don't cook, but you like to eat. So, Louis, you're hosting a dinner party. You can invite three people alive or dead. Who are you inviting?
13: Mate, this is a tough one too. I love Joe Rogan's. I just think he's so educated on a lot of different fields. So probably definitely Joe Rogan's. I think he keeps the conversation going, sure, which is really good. So definitely Joe Rogan. The other one would probably be like, you know, someone who's super powerful and knows a lot about what's going on in the world. So someone like, you know, Elon Musk or someone like that, so I could learn a lot, as much as I possibly could. So maybe you could go and invest in some stuff straight away, build connections, and probably someone like Warren Buffett. Now, they're the three that I'd go, just purely because my education, super wealthy knowledge, the amount of knowledge that they've got and how they could pass it on that I could maybe retain. And I'm into all that sort of stuff too. Like, I love researching, you know, what's going on in the world, you know, finances, opportunities for, you know, growth and all that sort of stuff. So I'm into all that, Maury.
12: That's a heavy dinner. Joe Rogan, Elon Musk, Warren Buffett, and a quizzical Luke Lewis. What scares you the most, Louis?
13: Oh, mate, to be fair, I don't get scared of much when it comes to, like, fears, but there's one thing I just can't get my head around. It's small spaces. I get claustrophobic really bad.
12: Yeah, well, that's a legitimate one, claustrophobia.
13: Yeah, claustrophobia is probably my worst. In fact, it's like it got to a stage where I had actually going at work on it, but I feel like I'm dealing with it a lot better now, so I'm pretty good at the moment with it, but, yeah, that's probably my worst fear by far.
12: Apart from occasionally our penthouse suite at Brookvale Oval. let's move to music, Luke Lewis. Favourite band or singer all time?
13: Well, I don't have a favourite band or singer, but my favourite music is 80s. That's all I can say. Anything in the 80s, I absolutely love. So I'm not like a person where I have to listen to this band or that a guy or a woman who sings or whatever. I just have to have 80s music. I can't have any of the new school stuff.
12: Okay. What about the best concert you've ever been to, though?
13: I've been to three good ones. Like, Robbie Williams was awesome. And I think Johnny Farnham was pretty cool. That was probably one of my favourite.
12: Attaboy.
13: And the Red Hot Chili Peppers. So I think those three for me were my favourite. But if I had to pick, I'd probably go Johnny Farnham just because of the era.

0: Good answer. I can leave it on that note, to be perfectly honest. Favourite holiday destination?
1: I've got two. Favourite one is... I'll say Bora Bora. I've been there a couple of times and I've loved it. But with kids and that now, I'd say Hawaii. So them two.
0: All right. Clowns, Louis. Great fun or terrifying?
1: I think they're great fun, to be personal. I know a lot of clowns. They're actually quite good friends of ours own a clown company, which is really good. But
0: of course you do.
1: But you can have fun, but at the same time, you can dress up as a clown and scare people. You can do a lot of stuff with a clown, so I love them.
0: All right, rapid fire ones to finish with. Summer or winter?
1: Oh, summer, every day of the week.
0: Chocolate or vanilla?
1: Vanilla.
0: Sweet or savoury?
1: Sweet.
0: Peanut butter, Louis, smooth or crunchy? Not that I've ever seen you go near peanut butter.
1: No, I do. I have peanut butter every morning, Maury, my protein shake, so I'm smooth, though.
0: Actually, I have. That's an absolute lie. I've seen you on your third breakfast go for peanut butter on toast, so I take that back. Right. And finally, the big one, Luke Lewis, tomato sauce, cupboard or fridge?
1: Oh, fridge every day of the week, Maury, every day of the week.
0: That is a champion answer for a champion bloke. Luke Lewis, been great fun getting to know you, mate, and I'll probably talk to you in about 30 seconds.
1: Yep, see you soon. Thanks, brother.

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0: Well, so far, it's been royalty, really. We've had Josh King from Melbourne and now Max King from the Canterbury Bankstown Bulldogs, New South Wales State of Origin front rower and one of our favourite guests on our weekend coverage. How are you, Max?
1: I'm good, mate. Yeah, thanks for having me on. No relation to Josh, but, yeah, he's a good bloke, old Josh, so good to have me on.
0: Yep, absolutely. So we're going to find out more about you. I feel like we've gotten to know you over the years, but what's your nickname? Can't be Kingy, can it?
1: Usually anyone with a King surname is a Kingy, really. It's Maxie or Kingy. There's no real great story there or great nickname behind it. Just pretty straightforward with a Kingy.
0: Okay, that's fair, Kingy. What about your middle name?
1: My middle name is my old boy's name, so

0: David. So, yeah, David is my middle name, but, yeah, no one calls me Davo.
1: No, but that's a like an old school blokey name, Max David King. What was the first job you ever had?
0: First job, I was a Domino's delivery boy.
1: Were you?
0: So I was on $10 an hour, $2 for delivery. So I always used to get back, and they always used to spray me and say, "What took you so long?" Somewhere 5 minutes down the road, it used to take me 40 minutes. I'd take the company car and I'd take it for a bit of a joyride in between my deliveries.
1: First car, speaking of joyrides, what was yours?
0: I drove a 2011 Ford Focus.
1: Ooh, okay.
0: Grey mix Ford Focus. Yeah, I met my wife in it as I pulled up, and she bagged it, and I had to move it on. I got its wear though. I only moved it on a year or two ago, so yeah, she's lasted me a while, that car.
1: You met your wife in the car. Well, you were in the car, or just in the period of time you had it?
0: No, I as I pulled up, she seen me in it. Like, it was our first date, and she thought, "Wow, he's a nice guy, but yeah, he's doing it tough."
1: Yeah, some questionable choices, perhaps.
0: Yeah, that's right. Yeah.
1: Well, we know you as an elite rugby league player. When did you fall in love with that sport?
0: I just had, I guess, the family history of rugby league.
1: Of course, yeah.
0: I didn't really. I was just a kid running around. I would have played any sport, and they didn't really have much of a say. They signed me up into football, and I just, I guess, like any kid, just sort of loved it. From there, it was probably like the age of 13, 14 when things start getting a bit more competitive. And I was getting injured a lot in my junior years, and I felt like that probably gave me more of a passion and a drive to excel in it, just because it got to a stage where it's like, whether am I serious or not about it. And I feel like it was probably at the age of 15 I had my first shoulder reconstruction. It was a big deal, and quite young, and it was probably, funny enough, from that moment I thought, am I all in or am I not? Because if I'm not, I won't worry about it, and got the operation, and from there on in I thought, I want to have a crack at this thing. So probably from that.
1: Well, you're serious if you get on the other side of that with desire to play. So you're a front rower, as I said, State of Origin front rower these days. If you couldn't be a front rower, what position would you love to be? What's deep inside you?
0: Yeah, I got a 2-year-old son who lives and breathes rugby league, and I'm keeping a football in his hand, and I'm showing him how to kick, and I'm showing him how to goal kick, and showing him how to pass and kick. So I would love for him to be a halfback, mate, not be a front rower. If it was me, I'd love to be a halfback. You see what they're getting paid these days, and a lot less contact in it. So, yeah, the halfbacks have it good, mate.
1: Now, tell me a favourite sport you have other than rugby league.
0: I love my NFL. Really, I'm big on the fantasy football in the...
1: You're one of those people.
0: I am, so... That kicks off like end of the year, sort of November, October-ish. I'm up at 3 a.m. watching the game, so I'm really into it.
1: Who do you follow?
0: No, I don't really have a team. I'm more of an appreciator of players.
1: Interesting. Is it the Super Bowl, a bucket list sporting event you'd like to go to?
0: Yeah, I'd have to one day. I don't know where I'd fit it in these days, but I'd love to go one day.
1: Mate, if you switch to being a halfback and get halfback money, you can just get a corporate suite. You'll be fine.
0: Yeah, that can pass a bit more.
1: What was your favourite TV show as a kid?
0: I used to love two shows, The Simpsons, and I used to love Malcolm in the Middle.
1: Oh, really? Yeah.
0: Yeah, two classics going on. I used to love it. So, yeah, between them two.
1: Who was your favourite Simpsons character?
0: Who was your favourite Simpsons character?
1: And can you believe it's still going?
0: I know. The recent episodes, they've died off a bit for
1: me.
0: The ODs are the classics. Anytime Chief Wiggum comes on, he's always good. There's so many to list, but Homer's probably the best.
2: Master, do you need some help?
3: Let him go, Ralph. He knows what he's doing.
4: Man, this is crazy. I hope I didn't brain my damage.
1: Movies, Max, your favourite of all time?

0: It's such a hard question. Favorite movie of all time. I usually answer questions like that with whatever's hot and trendy on my mind at the minute. And I've really been enjoying the Dune series, the sci-fi. If you're into that,
1: so, right?
0: I've seen the trailer for the third one drop a week or two ago. So yeah, been loving that. You know, anything with a bit of blood and guts. Sorry, Lord of the Rings, Troy, all that sort of genre. But yeah, I've been loving Dune.
2: Your grandfather said, a great man doesn't seek to lead. He's called to it, and he answers. And if your answer is no, you'll still be the only thing I ever needed you to be.
1: See, we really are getting to know Max King here.
0: Yeah.
1: Do you have a hidden talent?
0: Hidden talent? I can juggle.
1: Can you?
0: I can juggle really well, actually. I think my high score is 7 balls at once.
1: Serious?
0: Yeah. So after footy, I might be a jester or something. Yeah, get a gig at kid's birthday party being a clown.
1: I have never been able to do that, and I've tried even with just the 2 balls, and I'm an absolute imbo. You can do 7.
0: Seven, yeah. So sometimes, I was doing it the other night over dinner. Actually, I had a couple of, my wife was making dinner. I was just juggling a couple of the pasta glass jars, and she was telling me to put them down. Mate, no risk, no reward. I was just showing off a bit.
1: Well, you mentioned juggling kitchen equipment. Can you cook yourself?
0: I used to, single life. It's a bit busy now and my wife's taken over and she's a good cook, but I used to get in the kitchen and have a crack. I was all about the quantity rather than the quality. So I was just like, it doesn't need to taste good, just get it down me.
1: That sounds like a bloke. Yeah, absolutely. Now, you're hosting a dinner party, Max, and by the sound of it, I hope you're not cooking, but which 3 people, alive or dead, are you inviting?
0: Well, do you know what? I'm actually a really big Christian. I'm really big with my faith. I read my Bible a lot. So when I sort of hear that, I feel like probably I'd have to pick some characters that I've admired in the Bible. Obviously, Jesus would be up there.
1: I already had him written down for you.
0: Jesus would be in there. He might have a bit of feedback for me. Jesus, King David, another character, Paul in there. I'd have to give you 3 big. Characters in the Bible there.
1: I think Jesus might have some questions about your car choices and your next career choice about becoming a jester, potentially.
0: Plenty of questions, I think, yeah.
1: What, if anything, scares you?
0: Anything?
1: I'll give you an example, and I hate to keep bringing this up for our colleague and former, Storm, Blues and Kangaroo, great Ryan Hoffman. He is so scared of cotton wool balls that you mention it and he literally climbs up the wall. I've never, ever seen anything like it.
0: Well, we had our house sprayed for cockroaches a couple of weeks ago. I'm not a fan of cockroaches. Let the missus pick them up. I'm all right with spiders and snakes and all that, but cockroaches, they just do it for me. I just can't stand them.
1: Do you have a favourite band or singer?
0: Favorite band or singer? I listen to 660 a lot. It's sort of easy.
1: The Kiwi band.
0: Yeah, the Kiwi band. Yeah. 660. That's pretty easy going. It fits all genres. So I usually listen to them a fair bit.
1: What is the best concert you've ever been to?
0: I haven't been to a whole lot, to be honest. We took the young fella to Wiggles the other day.
1: Ah, nice.
0: It was pretty good. Yeah, it was pretty good. It was probably more for the parents than for my young fella, to be honest. But
1: what I discovered going to a million Wiggles concerts when my 19 and 17-year-old were younger is that the parents were just as into it as the kids, if not more so.
0: Yeah.

Yeah, you have to. You got to sell it to them. So I'm there dancing. I was probably slattest dude in there dancing, singing all the songs, just trying to sell it to him. And he was loving it.

0: about your favourite holiday destination?
1: We have two young kids, so like Fiji's been a great day. Like we've been going there for like our last two holidays.

0: kids. So like Fiji's been a great day. Like we've been going there for like our last two holidays. We've been in Fiji. It's just sort of easy and close.
1: And the best family for young family place right, in the planet.
0: Families, yep. So just pull up on the beach or at the pool and just, yeah, everything's, life's easy there. So, yeah, it has to be Fiji.
1: All right, we're a kindred spirit in that regard. All right, some quick ones now. Your take on clowns, I gather you're not terrified of them if you're hinting at perhaps becoming one.
0: Yeah, I'll teach them a few things, a clown. So I'm all right with clowns.
1: What are you going to teach them?
0: How to juggle.
1: Oh, yeah. Okay, good. Summer or winter?
0: Summer.
1: Chocolate or vanilla?
0: Vanilla.
1: Sweet or savoury?
0: Sweet.
1: Peanut butter, crunchy or smooth?
0: I'm a crunchy.
1: Now, Max King, I've loved calling your name throughout your career. We were doing that on Good Friday when you played South at Stadium Australia. But this one is the one. Do we remain a big fan of you or not? Tomato sauce, Max, cupboard or fridge?
0: I would say fridge. I got this weird, like, I used to think it was cupboard until I tried the fridge, and now I feel like if it's not in the fridge, like, I've got this strange thing that I feel like the sauce is going off. So I just throw it in the fridge.
1: You have no idea how correct that answer is. That is a beauty and a relief to all of us. Max King, great getting to know you, mate. We'll catch you soon at the footy.
0: Good on you. Thank you, Andrew. Thanks for having me on, mate.

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0: Australia have been the dominant force in women's cricket for nearly 50 years.
1: 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Australia clinches the T20 World Cup.
0: But without a current World Cup title, they face no shortage of challenges in their bid to return to the top. New Zealand, the current T20 champions. England, the constant threat. South Africa, a young team on the rise. India, a new force in the game.
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8: Oh, Charlie King's voice, I hope, is enjoying life and what the top end in the world has to offer. Matthew, how are you?
9: I'm very well, Ken. A little bit weary after the early start watching the Socceroos this morning, yeah. But we'll soldier on.
8: You know what I like? I always go to the rankings. I mean, really, 17th USA to 27th Australia. But, you know, we're the underdogs. We like that. But the USA just, that first half, we were lucky to get out 2-0. But, yeah, Paraguay's next, and that's why I like talking to Michael Voukalos because, you know, it's like, oh, we've got to win at all costs. But we could draw the match and we should be right to get through. So let's
9: hope. There's still a game to go. There's a lot to play for. You know, we'll get through the week and ponder one loss and hope that we get a win in the next game.
8: Yeah, and today we're talking about the NT Sporty connections to our Southeast Asian neighbours following on from NT Hockey. Competing in the Malaysian League. Of course, you would have just heard us with Michelle Caden, who took, was in charge of the female Stingers side. So I'm looking forward to this because straight away you think Arafura Games.
9: Well, it's interesting, Ken. It was the hockey news during the week and government sponsorship and a whole lot sort of seeing that program can

0: continue into the future that made me think, oh, what about our sporting connections to Southeast Asia over the years? And sort of going right back in time when Darwin or Palmerston, as it was first formed, in the imagination of the whole of Australia, Palmerston was in effect in Southeast Asia. You know, people very rarely heard about it. It was on the very edge of Northern Australia. The only real reason anyone heard about it was because of the Overland Telegraph. But the other thing that was important in terms of Darwin was it was the last port on the way to Southeast Asia. So some of the earliest sporting interactions were because of that steamer or the steamer lines that travelled through Northern Australia and onto Southeast Asia. And cricket might not be the first thing that comes to mind when you think about Southeast Asia, but in 1884 we had the commencement of the Fu Chau Cup. Now the Fu Chau Cup was played between a steamer that travelled to Fuzhou, which is in southern China, regularly, and they thought on the way, on the stopover, they'd just have a game of cricket as you do in Palmerston, and that was a regular game for 3 or 4 years. And that was sort of the earliest interaction with Southeast Asia in terms of those steamer lines. And then you sort of jump forward to, it was quite an interesting reference that I found in my cricket research. And immediately after World War II, we had a number of Papua New Guinean cricketers playing here in Darwin. Now, I still haven't got to the bottom of that story, but of course, Papua New Guinea's a near neighbour of ours, and there's actually quite a lot of sporting exchange with Papua New Guinea, and it's interesting to see how they continue now that we've got rugby league heading to Papua New Guinea. We're going to hear a lot more about that connection in the future. In the early 1970s, the Darwin Club Cricket Club, now that's not the Darwin Cricket Club as we know it today, it's the Darwin Club Cricket Club, set off to Singapore to play a few games. Waratahs also had a tour to Singapore in the 1970s. And then we had, again, this connection with travelling to Southeast Asia, the Queensland Cricketers Club side that was on a tour to Singapore stopped off in Darwin. And that Queensland Cricketers Club side was pretty handy. It had a couple of fellas by the name of Greg Chappell and Jeff Thompson in it.
1: Yeah.
0: That would have made them a pretty fair side. And in 1978, when the Northern Territory Cricket Association, or the modern version of the Northern Territory Cricket Association, formed, their very first tour was to Singapore and Malaysia, where they played several games. And the great thing about for the Northern Territory was where it was largely ignored by Southern Australia in terms of cricket. When they went to Singapore and Malaysia, they found themselves playing in a cricket sort of a culture that was about the same as Darwin in terms of capability and skills. Then we had a succession of territory cricketers going to Malaysia to coach. In 1991, we had Ross McKenzie went to Malaysia to do some coaching. And then in 1994, a fellow by the name of Ken Vowles went off to Malaysia to play and coach. Where was that, Ken?
2: Yeah, Johor Bahru. Yes, based there, and then ended up coaching Malaysia in under-23s when I was like 24 myself. But just it was all part of Malaysia hosting the Commonwealth Games, and cricket was going to be in it. So they really, I was going to say, got the checkbook out and away it went. But it changed my life playing over there because, you know, the boy from Darwin, Inshallah, you don't realise, go to Malaysia and, you know, playing a match on a Friday and then, you know, the mosque starts and half my side just sat down. And I was like, what's going on here? You know, so I had to learn about Ramadan and the mass, and it was just a fantastic time in my life. And you know, I still got lifelong friends there. But as a human, it made me a better person, just more respectful of all the different cultures and religions.
0: I think,
2: and how we can all just get on.
0: Yeah, no, I think that's an experience a lot of us have when you travel overseas and spend some time there. You realise that there's a lot of things you need to come to grips with, and that's a good thing.
2: So, Matt, let's continue.
0: Oh, well, we were just talking off air about your

0: her experiences in Johor and playing in the Malaysia cricket. Through the 1990s, the Northern Territory Cricket Association had actually had quite a number of teams and tours to Malaysia. Some of that was one-day cricket. There was also, at the time, Super 8 was a thing there. That's for right. a while in the 90s, and it was sort of like a predecessor to what's become T20, which fortunately has taken off. I'm not sure about Super 8s as a game, but...
1: No, it used to be Super 6s, you know, 5 overs, then it, Super 8s was 16 overs, 2 overs each, you know... Yeah, it's interesting.
0: They tried a few things. And there was going to be a what effectively was a North Australian, Southeast Asia Super 8 tournament. This was an idea that was formulating, and Darwin was going to be one of the venues. But that never actually happened. Things sort of moved on and evolved. Later, tried a few things, and there was going to be a what effectively was a North Australian, Southeast Asia Super 8 tournament. This was an idea that was formulating, and Darwin was going to be one of the venues. But that never actually happened. Things sort of moved on and evolved. Later on, we talked about Papua New Guinea as a neighbour and a sporting sort of neighbour. And in the 2014, in the mid 2010s, the Northern Territory played in the South Australian Cricket Association Premier League. So we had a team from the territory playing in Adelaide against combined teams there. But that also included a Papua New Guinea squad. That was another link to Papua New Guinea. If we move on to some of the other sports, I was curious myself to see if Australian rules got a Guernsey in Southeast Asia. A couple of interesting elements there, partly to do with the Arafura Games, but the Timor Crocodiles was a footy team that came here to play in the Arafura Games, and people probably remember the Japanese football team that played in the Arafura Games. They were very popular here. Now, something I don't actually know that much about, but I know I stumbled across it in my research at some stage, so if anyone out there can tell me more about it. There was a football carnival, the Bali Nines. People would travel up to Bali to play in a footy comp up there, a Nines competition, and I would have thought finding an oval that accommodated an Aussie rules game in Bali wouldn't necessarily be easy. But
1: I don't know if it would be an oval. It might be a different shape.
0: But if anyone out there has got any information about that, give Ken a call and we can talk about that.
1: If I just jump in there, Matt, I remember there was a real conscious effort around, you know, going around all the sporting clubs. I know with cricket it was, you know, if you've got any cricket bats or pads or anything, somebody's heading over to Bali or over to Chiang Mai Sixers. And the same for footy. It was like anybody, any of your junior, you know, your kids outgrowing your footy boots or you've got a new pair, chuck them in. I remember Graham Flesflater from the Cricket and Footy Shop, used to be the Cricket and Footy Shop. He was going over with cricket and footy, but he was literally taking bags and bags of gear over to, you know, spread the word and say, you got to wear these shoes. Here they are.
0: I can see the value in spreading the word to Bali. So, you know, if you have your regular cricket and football trips to Bali, you know, that's a good excuse.
1: It's like the Darwin Cricket Club's Chiang Mai trip every year. That's been... they're celebrating their 50 years. I'll be really interested, and if anybody's listening, how many times or when did it start, the Darwin Cricket Club going to the Chiang Mai Sixers cricket tournament? I think it's got to be at least 30, 40 years.
0: Well, it'd be interesting to get someone in to tell us about that. Probably the game that might have sprung to mind when you talk about interactions with Southeast Asia is soccer. And... people might not be aware of this. We've probably touched on it in previous segments, but one of the earliest proponents of the World Game here in Darwin was the Darwin Chinese Recreation Club. So there's always been that sense of the Chinese community being involved in football here in Darwin. And, of course, our nearest neighbour in Timor is also a very mad football country. And for a long time, there was all kinds of interchanges with Timor, Darwin teams travelling to Timor. The stories or the records of this go back at least till the 1950s, the early 60s. There was quite a bit of interchange between Darwin teams going to Timor to play, Timorese team coming here

0: and that continued on, you know, pretty much all through the 50s. The various conflicts in Timor interrupted that, but it also meant that a lot of East Timorese came to Darwin and of course formed their own club here to join the local soccer league. And then in the 1980s, we had more exchanges with Singapore and Malaysia. We had, I've talked about this before, but in 1981, one of the Northern Territory's great soccer victories was winning the Australian National Amateur Championships. And half a dozen fellas from that team travelled to Singapore with an Australian amateur team to play games in Singapore. So that was in the early 80s. In 1986, the Mindal Aces played in a Singapore's seven-a-side tournament. But perhaps the most interesting episode in football history in Malaysia, and this goes directly to the hockey experience. In 1994, the Darwin Cubs joined the Singapore Premier League and played a full season of Premier League football in Singapore. It was quite a strong competition. Perth also had a club in that competition. And the reasons for that, and I'll just quote Nick Mitteros, who was the president of the Darwin Cubs in 1994. Why did they do it? Singapore was so much closer to Darwin, where the National Soccer League was happening in the rest of Australia, and there was no conversation about a territory team being admitted to the Australian national competition. So we have this familiar story where the main competition end of Australia just wasn't giving the territory a go. Well, okay, we'll just take things upon ourselves and we'll go to Southeast Asia. There's only a few million people up there that might be interested in a bit of sporting exchange. So the Darwin Cubs played in the Singapore Premier League in 1994. They only lost three games. They actually lost, the only games they did lose was to the eventual winners of the competition, which came from Perth, interestingly enough. A couple of territory players, in 1995, the costs of travelling to Singapore on a week-by-week basis, because they played home and away games in Singapore, that became too much. And unfortunately, the Darwin Cubs came to an end. But a couple of local fellas, Nick Pilates and Hamilton Thorpe, went on to play regularly in the A-League.
1: The Pilates.
0: And so, you know, that idea of pathways is really important. So, you know, back in the 1990s, the Football Association from the Territory thought, well, let's give this a crack. Here we are in 2026 and the hockey fraternity are in the same boat. You know, we've got to give Territory talent an opportunity. And looking north, is a good way to do that. There are strong competitions. They're clearly big and well-resourced nations. So why not throw your hat in the ring there? And it you were talking yourself about the experience that you got, Ken, in going to Malaysia. I think that goes for anybody that gets the opportunity to spend time in another country, not just playing sport. You're learning about the culture, but even the sporting culture of those countries. Yeah. You know, how does that differ? And what can Australians bring to that, and what can we learn and bring back home?
1: I'll tell you a little quick anecdote. Like, Australians play tough. I grew up, you know, I was getting sledged before you take, you know, as you're taking guard, you know, who are you and all those sort of things. So, you know, I've grown up that. So I go to Malaysia. I'm still 23, 24. So I'm playing, you know, bowling. Like, drop, gets a edge behind, drops it. Our guy drops it. Then he plays a miss, I was just losing it. It was 36 degrees, 40, you know, like 80% humidity. Anyway, I had a go at him. You know, you're the worst batsman, blah, blah, blah, blah. And he just told me, said, please, Mr. Ken, please, no. We just want to play cricket, please. It was so, it just really threw me. And I thought, no, I've just got to tone it down. And it was like that pretty much throughout the whole competition. It was, you know, there's other players who love that to and froing as well. But it really got me thinking, oh, you know, I'm not going to play for Australia. I'm not going to do that. I'm here to coach and play and develop the game. So I just got to tone it down a lot. And that was part of me experiencing the rest of the culture and that sporting culture. It was

0: quite, you know, going from them training once or twice a week to go, no, I'll see you in the gym, you know, Monday and Tuesdays and, you know, 6-8 sessions a week doing stuff like that. And they just took it on board and there was never a complaint, but it was just interesting because that banter and stuff that actually gets me going, I'm in a competition here, it just was not there anymore.
1: Well, I think that's a commentary on how different experiences are so good in terms of learning, and it makes you reflect on yourself and how you play the game and how you interact with other people. Yeah. And, you know, there's many ways of doing that, and more often than not, It's a good thing to learn.
0: Yeah, it is. Thanks very much, Matt. We have to leave it there.
2: Hodging on the blind side.
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2: Ryan HG.
4: 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You become,
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6: Getting to know you. Getting to know all about.
7: Well, today we are getting to know someone who's been on the rugby league scene for a long time now with South Sydney, St George, Illawarra, and now at Cronulla Sutherland. Their lock forward, Cameron McInnes, is online. We'll get to know him. G'day, Cam.
8: Hey, mate. How you going?
7: Mate, very, very well. I feel like I know you. I've watched your whole career, but let's find out if we really do. What's your nickname?
8: There's a few that go around. The obvious one's Cam, Macca, at Dragons, Conor McGregor was pretty big, so some of the boys called me C-Mac. Sort of, which I enjoyed that one, but the Sharks boys don't call me that, so yeah.
7: Did you have one when you came straight into first grade at South, or was that more basic?
8: Macca, Cam. Yeah, a few of the other young boys got like things like Pup and those sort of names. I didn't get them, so yeah.
7: All right. Do you have a middle name?
8: David, after my old boy.
7: Very nice. What was the first job you ever had?
8: I was a cellarman at my godfather's pub. So, yeah, changing the kegs and, doing all that sort of thing.
7: That used to be a real rugby league job. In the days where players had to work, that was always listed on the TV coverage, occupation, cellarman.
8: It was good. I enjoyed it. It was something to do, but... Yeah, that was interesting.
7: Well, if it was a real job, it'd be hard work too.
8: Yeah. It was hard work, all the kegs and doing all that, making sure I put the beer pipes, making sure they went the right place and things like that. So, yeah.
7: That sounds reasonably important part of it all, that's for sure. What was the first car you ever had?
8: I had a Toyota Corolla 1991 model.
7: Did you love it? Did you love it to bits?
8: No, I didn't. It didn't have any miles on. An old lady sort of hadn't been driving it, but you have to warm it up in the mornings. And I lived near this busy intersection, and if I didn't warm it up enough, I'd stop and then have to turn right in the intersection. And sometimes it would the engine had cut off halfway through, so I had to put it back in neutral and turn it on again, while cars are coming either way. So. Yeah, it was always a bit scary.
7: You learnt fast. Do you remember when you fell in love with rugby league?
8: Yeah, I think I was always like a pretty active kid in that. I went to a daycare and the next door neighbour, I was mates with him. He took me to footy training with him. Just my parents didn't. He did, and I loved it. But then I think when I really sort of thought, oh, how good this was, the 2000 grand final, Roosters Broncos.
7: Yeah, really.
8: One of my dad's mates come around and we watched it, and it was that's when I realised it was a big deal, how big of a fuss they made about it, and then I was hooked after that. So yeah.
7: When did you first realise that not only do you love playing and you're not bad at it, but you could make a career out of rugby league?
8: Yeah, like I've heard people talk about that, but I never had anything in my mind but that.
7: Yeah, right.
8: I don't like, when you say when did I realise, I guess as you go through the ranks and, I wouldn't make all the rep teams. Like I always made the South stuff, but in terms of school where rep teams never got picked for any of that. But for whatever reason, I just had in my head, I'll make it happen. I don't know why.
7: Isn't that amazing though, to think of the career you've had, and not to embarrass you, but the fact that you weren't making those junior rep teams?

0: Like, I might always meet Harold Matz and things like that. Was nowhere near the best player, but when it came to, I went to the Catholic school system, CCC, Aussie Schoolboys, I was nowhere near. My first sort of, rep team of any level was Junior Kangaroos, and that was after I'd already played first grade. So, yeah, I was a bit of a slow burner, but, yeah, just worked hard and got there.
1: What's the best piece of advice you've ever been given?
0: Yeah, so I guess, when it came to trying out those rep teams, not that it really worked for me, but my old boy would always say to me, you know, attack's attack, but make sure you're ripping in defence. Like, that's how you become like a trusted teammate or player for coaches and people that want to play with you. So, yeah, from a footy standpoint, definitely that from the old boy.
1: What about an achievement, Cam, that you're most proud of?
0: Footy or life?
1: Whatever you want.
0: Yeah, our life is definitely having the kids. We're without a doubt lucky to have three of them. And, mate, I don't think a lot of people that have kids will say it's hard to go past that one.
1: We are getting to know Cronulla's Cameron McInnes. What's your favourite sport other than rugby league?
0: I've had a few over the years. Like, I got really big into NFL for a while, but then in the last sort of few years, players move around and things like that. And then I actually watched a couple of years ago Richie McCaw's documentary, and then I was sort of just really hooked on the All Blacks after that, even though not, when the Wallabies play, I'm always going for Wallabies, but more just the aura of that team.
1: Yeah.
0: Become a bit of a rugby fan, to be fair.
1: Yeah, right. Do you have a bucket list sporting event you haven't been to that you'd like to go to?
0: Not really, but I'd say, you're talking whether it's a World Cup final, but that's in any sport. That could be rugby, that could be soccer as well. So there's not in particular, but yeah, there's those big sort of ones, I'd say.
1: We are getting to know Cam McInnes. What was your favourite television show as a kid? Boy, we've had some great answers to this one.
0: Yeah, I didn't. It's funny, I didn't watch a whole lot of TV other than footy, to be fair. Obviously, there was The Simpsons and that people watch, but it's more later on in life that I've got into shows. So The Simpsons is probably the best I can give you, I bet.
2: Who are you supposed to be?
3: I'm Bartman.
2: Never heard of him. Full price.
3: Oh, lousy ripple. I wash myself with a rag on a stick.
1: So is that your favourite all-time show? You can go down that path.
0: No, my favourite all-time show is Yellowstone, for sure.
1: Is it? Okay.
0: Yeah.
1: What about the big screen? Your favourite all-time movie?
0: Favourite all-time movie. There's a lot, isn't there?
1: There's a lot.
0: There's a lot. Be all day thinking about that. I like the Equalizer movies, Denzel Washington ones.
1: Okay.
0: Yeah, I enjoy that his character. He's it's very the contrast between him day to day and then what he does to people is pretty crazy. So
4: what? Potatoes or a vegetable? I like crunchy things.
5: Carrots are crunchy. Dry seed wheat is crunchy.
4: I'm a human, not a rabbit.
5: You want to make security guards, you gotta lose weight, you gotta test in 1 week. Now you ask me to help you, but if you're not willing to apply yourself. Progress, not perfection.
1: So we've all been following your career for a long, long period of time, but give us something we don't know about you. What's a hidden talent?
0: I'm not very those players that with people that, they just pick things up and they're good at everything, whether it's golf, whether
1: hate
0: it's
1: them.
0: Ping pong, whatever.
1: Yeah, and
0: I hate them too.
1: Yeah.
0: I've never been that guy at all. I've always been the guy that just tried hard at things. But one thing I really enjoyed in school, and from time to time I've done it, I enjoy writing.
1: Okay.
0: I used to love, it's probably from reading Big League religiously year after year, but I used to love writing almost like articles and things like that.
1: Really?
0: So, I obviously don't do it as much anymore, but sometimes when I do write, I actually enjoy writing. So, yeah.
1: Can you see yourself doing anything like that after footy?
0: Maybe. My partner's trying to push me to explore some of those avenues now while I've still got a few years left. So, yeah, maybe something. Could do. I don't know. I wouldn't say I'm at any high level, but I do enjoy doing it. So, yeah.
1: Well, mate, as you know, with your current career, passion's the main go. All right. Yep. So you're hosting a dinner party. You've got three people alive or dead that you can invite. Who are you inviting?
0: Yeah, I think a lot of people go for, like, people they've never met or they admire. But for me, like, I just think about one of the funnest times in my career were my first 2 years at the Dragons. And the three characters I'd want to have, it would be James Graham, Jeremy Lattimore, and Gareth Widdop. Just
1: Latsy's on the list.
0: Yeah, just it's just the combination of the three of them. Yeah, I just, yeah. That was the best part of going to training every day. They're just Jammo and Latsy at each other, and then Gaz sort of wind them up. It was that good. So, I'd love to be all in a room with all them again, which is hard. They're all living lives now, retired. But, those three.
1: You could get Latsy easy. He'd go to the opening of the door. or challenge to fight him. He'll take you up on that. No, we love Jeremy Lattimore here. Okay, what about your favourite band or singer?
0: Yeah, again, it obviously changes through the years, but at the moment, who would I say I'm listening to a bit at the moment? Well, I think of someone, not too much at the moment, but Post Malone. He's just very versatile. He's started off more rap and that hip hop, and now he's country, and he's sort of, he does a bit of everything. So, you know, I do like him, yeah.
1: Yeah, I prefer him now. You'll probably.

0: Yeah.
1: What's the best concert you've ever been to?
0: I went to a Bruno Mars concert with my... she's not even my wife, my fiance. We've been engaged for 10 years. But that was like probably our first year together. It was back in like 2013, 14, and he was massive at the time. So that was a pretty cool concert.
1: That could have been something we didn't know about you. I refused to propose.
0: Yeah,
1: or she refuses to say yes, one of the two.
0: Yeah, probably more that one, I reckon.
1: What's your favourite holiday destination?
0: We went to Fiji last year with the kids for the first like big family one. That was really cool.
1: Yeah, good.
0: But me and my fiance, we went to Koh Samui in Thailand. A couple of years of our relationship, and the place we stayed at, and it was just the time was unreal. So probably have to go that one.
1: Everyone thought in 8 years you'd still wouldn't be married, and here we are. All right, let's get to some of these quickfire questions for you, Cameron McInnes. What's your take on clowns? Great fun or terrifying?
0: It depends on when it is. At night time in a dark alley, terrifying. But
1: how many clowns are you running into in a dark alley?
0: So no idea.
1: Wow. All right, summer or winter?
0: Winter.
1: Chocolate or vanilla?
0: Chocolate, for sure.
1: Sweet or savoury?
0: Sweet. I'm bad sweet too. That's why all my teeth are missing.
1: Okay. Peanut butter. Crunchy or smooth?
0: I'm either or, but I reckon crunchy.
1: And this last one defines people, Cam, and this might determine whether you ever get married or not. Tomato sauce, cupboard or fridge?
0: So growing up, it was always in the cupboard at home, so I didn't know any different.
1: Yeah.
0: But then once I moved out on my own and I read the bottle, I was like in the fridge, and ever since then it's in the fridge.
1: Great answer. Yeah. See, at the end of the day, that's all you got to do. Read the bottle. It's right there for you. All right. Well, Cam, get your teeth fixed. Get down on bended knee and see how we go. Mate, can't wait to see you for the rest of the year for the Sharkies. Thanks for having a bit of fun and letting us get to know you.
0: No, thanks for having me. Appreciate it, mate. Cheers.

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1: I mean, I don't remember too many games, but it's one of the ones I remembered. 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

0: I want you to think back for a moment to when you first learned how to swim. It was all about the kicking. It was all about the stroke. Most sports rely heavily on arms and legs. But what if you are born with limb difference? Or what if you, like me, acquire limb change, limb loss, later in life? Can you still play sport? Within reason, yes, you can. Today you'll hear from three people who love sport. Two are Paralympians, born with limb difference, though one also went on to have an amputation. And the other is someone who had a terrible bus crash a few years ago, but who loves golf. First up, Liz Wright.
1: When I was about 2 years old, we had a pool in our backyard. And one of the family stories we have is that one day when I was two, I disappeared and Mum couldn't find me and she was freaking out and she went out the backyard and there I was at the bottom of the pool. No water in it yet, thank goodness. Oh, okay. But there I was in the bottom of the pool, like I'd climbed down the stairs and gotten in there somehow. And I always see that as that was a sign. How could that not have been a sign to my parents that swimming and the pool was going to be something really important to me? And I think ultimately from the moment that our home pool was filled with water and I was in it all the time as much as I could, to then going through to learning how to swim, to competing at my school swimming carnival and all of that stuff, is that swimming just felt so natural to me. And the way I described it to people is like in water, I feel freedom because the water supports my body so much. And it just, I just love, even till today, I just love being in the water. So there's just something really nice that compared to walking around on land.
0: Elizabeth is a colleague of mine at ABC Radio. She's also a Paralympian. And when I first had my own limb loss a couple of years ago, she reached out and said, "G'day, if you want to talk about it, I'm around." Like I said, she's a Paralympian in swimming and she loved swimming from a very early age.
1: My teacher just wanted me to learn to swim like the other kids. So she would just try everything with me and the same way that she would teach the other kids. And obviously it worked. I mean, it got to the point where from a really young age I could swim freestyle, backstroke and butterfly, and I was remarkably good at butterfly. Which everyone says is the hardest stroke, but I still to this day cannot swim breaststroke. I think that is actually the most difficult stroke out of all four of them, certainly the most technically difficult stroke. And I just really struggled with that one, I think because of the nature of my disability. So I may have missing limbs, but I think there's things going on inside in terms of my bone structure and all of that stuff, which just makes the stroke, breaststroke, particularly hard. But in terms of my swim school teacher, she just, I literally threw me in the deep end to just try everything. And it just seemed to work.
0: So when did you become serious about swimming?
1: I tend to tell people that it was when I was 13 and I got up really early that morning that I'll never forget, where it was announced, I think it was like 3 a.m. in the morning, it was announced that Sydney had won the right to host
0: the
1: 2000 Olympic and Paralympic Games, right? I don't know if you got up that early.
0: I did actually, yeah. I was working.
1: Oh, wow. Yeah. Amazing. All I remember is that it was an early, early like start in the morning. And it was after that announcement, I turned to my parents and I said to them I was going to swim at those games. I still think the idea for the Paralympics was still there. It was just at the age of 13, Sydney gave me a really solid goal to aim for because, you know, I remember swimming at my first school swimming carnival in year six and I was the only disabled kid at my school. I was the only disabled kid, obviously, swimming at the carnival. And because of my age group, I was one of the oldest kids in my class, in my year. There was only me and one other girl competing in this race. So they put us in with the boys' race of the same age. And I beat my peer, Leslie, poor Leslie. I'm so sorry. It's like I kicked your butt. But if I had been racing the boys out of the five boys, I would have come third. And I think at that point, me up against non-disabled kids and actually beating, especially the boys, you know, beating the boys, I think it really gave me that impetus that I could do something with this, that actually it's something I'm really good at. It's a sport that I've discovered that I'm really good at. And I think, so it was probably more when I was about 11 or 12 that I really got that solid idea of, yeah, I could do something like this. I could do the Paralympics if I really tried.
0: And you, in fact, did go to the Paralympics in Sydney in 2000, but you also went to the one earlier, Atlanta, I think it was. And I've seen an article where you said they were quite different games.
1: Yes. I think in the 90s, especially between Atlanta and Sydney, there was a real, I guess, change coming for the Paralympic movement. I think up until kind of the Atlanta Games, or up until I should probably say the Sydney Games, the Paralympics had problems in terms of its image and what it was seen at. I mean, I know that the wonderful Karen Tai was covering the Paralympics from Barcelona and onto Atlanta and so on and so forth. And I, you know, I'm forever grateful for people like Karen who really kind of shared the Paralympics and what they were about and making sure that we were getting some attention. But I still think, you know, into Atlanta, there was this real idea that the Paralympians were second rate, were not, you know, not deserving of the attention that the Olympians got. And we really felt that in Atlanta. You know, we kind of rocked up after the Olympians left and there was garbage everywhere and, you know, it was August, so absolutely stinking hot in Atlanta. So all the plants were dying. I remember walking from the athletes' village into the pool, and we used to walk under the stand.

0: walking from the athletes' village into the pool, and we used to walk under the stands. And during the Olympics, obviously, a lot of the kind of supporters had shoved their rubbish down under the stands, and that hadn't been cleared out, and it stank. And, you know, we just weren't treated with the respect that we 100% totally deserved. And it wasn't really until Sydney where I think, like, the Australian Paralympic Committee worked so well with the Australian Olympic Committee. And there was that commitment from both sides that the way that the Olympics were run and the way that the athletes were treated would translate over to the Paralympics, that it would be the same. And it was. And it was just amazing. I'll never forget, you know, you go from Atlanta where there was hardly anyone in the stands watching you swim to going to the Sydney Games, where I remember the first night of finals walking out onto pool deck and I almost cried because the stands were absolutely packed to the rafters and everyone was screaming and shouting and applauding and was so excited. It was just so incredible and so different to the 4 years previously. And I just, it makes me really proud that not just to have represented my country, but the fact that Australia really was the first country that really stood up and said, no, we are proud of our Paralympians, we are going to support them, and they deserve the same respect and treatment as our Olympians.
1: So for people with limb loss or limb difference, is swimming a good sport?
0: Oh, 100%. I think you even ask any occupational therapist or physiotherapist and they will tell you that swimming is probably one of the best sports that you can get into, whether you want to get into it competitively like I did or whether you just want to go just to keep fit and healthy. Because essentially, you know, the water, don't ask me the science about this. I know there's all science behind it, but essentially the water will support your body. So, you know, you're not going to end up with any pressure sores or backaches or all of that stuff that can happen when you may be doing walking or running or playing basketball or whatever it may be that you're kind of doing. Swimming, it can build your aerobic fitness, it can build your strength, but just in a really gentle and supportive way. So, yeah, I think swimming is one of the best sports that disabled people can do.
1: So is it core strength you need to work on, or what sort of strength do you need for some of these things?
0: I think any stroke that you do is it's going to build core strength as well as kind of just building your aerobic strength as well. I think it's, you know, obviously specific strokes like butterfly will really build your core strength if that's what you want to do. But, you know, I think every stroke would have an impact on because no matter what you're doing, it's all about balance and the way that you pull yourself through the water. So.
1: Now, when you swim, you don't use prosthetics.
0: No.
1: But some people do, I believe.
0: They do. I don't know whether it's more a recent thing or because I know certainly now that there's a lot more waterproof prosthetics out there available, whereas when I was younger, there was no such thing as a waterproof prosthetic that I'm aware of. But for me, I guess, like, yes, I never ever swam with a prosthetic when I was a child. So it's just something that I'm not used to anyway. But also when it came to the Paralympics, so if you're a Paralympic swimmer, you can't swim with any assistive devices. Like, so in my case, it'd be a prosthetic or, you know, whatever it might be for any other swimmer. So for me, I just got used to swimming without any additional prosthetics. But there's something kind of nice about that because, you know, for me, sometimes the best feeling in the world is getting home and taking that prosthetic off. I mean, I love my prosthetic leg and it gives me mobility. It's amazing and I love it and it is my right leg, but sometimes nothing beats like taking that prosthetic off for a while. And I feel like in the pool, it's a bit like that. You just get to take your prosthetic off for a while and just be in your body as it is.
1: So for anyone thinking about going back into swimming now after an amputation of some sort, or limb loss or limb difference or whatever it might be, what tips do you have?
0: I think definitely get some advice, I think, to begin with from your medical team just to make sure, especially if you've acquired your disability. I'd just double check.

0: triple check everything that it's A-okay for you to get in the water at that stage. Once you get the okay, I think definitely if you're confident in the water, I think still maybe go with someone, go with people as you kind of reintroduce yourself back into swimming and back into the water. Maybe if you're not as confident in the water, but you want to give it a try, maybe see if you can get some private lessons with some teachers and I know now that there are a lot more people out there who can cater to people with disabilities and teaching them how to swim. So I think it's just do your research, make sure that you've got the support in place for yourself. And as much as I do say challenge yourself, maybe just ease into it. I know certainly like when I haven't been swimming for a while, I'm not going to dive in and swim like 1 kilometer immediately. I might only be able to handle 500 meters that day. So just ease yourself back into it, I think.
1: That's Paralympian Elizabeth Wright.
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1: Today on ABC Radio, a look at some of the sports being played by people born with limb difference or who became amputees later in life. Jeremy McGrath is a bit of both. He was born with limb difference, but at the age of 15 went on to have an amputation. He loved soccer. But post-surgery, he wondered whether or not he could actually still do it.
3: I really loved soccer growing up before the amputation. Like I said, I had lots of straps, so I was able to belt the soccer ball. And after the amputation, the prosthetic legs I had were better for running and going to the gym and fitness, but it wasn't quite so good for belting the soccer ball. I mean, sometimes I would kick the ball and my leg would go flying further than the ball. So I did initially have a bit of a struggle of, well, where do I go? I know I love sport. I played soccer for 10 years. I played a bit of tennis. I kind of lost that for a little bit. It took me quite a bit of time. I was in high school and I think the London Olympics was going on at that time, 2012, in my last year of high school. And I was kind of reflecting and watching the sports and going, I used to be so into sport. I went to the 2000 games here in Sydney and I was 6 years old and I had, you know, little dreams there of going to the Paralympics. And I think I was very reflective in year 12 when you're kind of finishing your study and thinking about what you're going to do the rest of your life. And I was like, oh, I let that go. I don't know why I did. So I was watching a whole bunch of sports and I just looked at rowing. And then at that time, I thought it was an upper body sport, which most people think it's mostly arm and back, but it's actually mostly lower body. I didn't know.
1: Was it really? Tell us about the sport. Yeah.
3: So it's, because most of the strength comes from your legs through the initial drive phase of your rowing stroke. And then by the time you get to the end of the stroke where your back and arms are, you've already got the momentum. So you're really pushing just the last little bit on your arms. But the actual, what's getting the movement is mostly the legs. I might not have chose rowing if I knew that at the time. But I love the sport. I thought it looked cool. I thought it was an upper body sport. I've just looked up some local clubs that had para rowing and I found one close by. Found out very quickly that it was a lower body sport, but I just fell in love with being by the water. People in my local rowing club were very supportive. Just a beautiful sport. So I fell in love with the sport then and that's what kept me going.
1: And it took you to the Paralympics?
3: Yep. So I had a very quick kind of rise into rowing. I found the right people and I just, like I said, I fell in love with it. I was doing it 6-7 times a week, waking up at 4 a.m. I just became a bit fanatical about it and found the right people, right training partners, right coach. So I was very fortunate that it kind of all worked out for me. But went to my first world championships in Amsterdam in 2014. So after 2 years of rowing, I went to my first world champs, which was incredibly quick, and then went to the Rio Paralympics in 2016.
1: What was that experience like?
3: The Paralympics itself was amazing. I mean, going out there and seeing all different people living their life and exceeding with disability of different kinds and being able to network and meet each other and be inspired by each other is amazing. But at the same time, I've told a lot of people I easily could have not made the Paralympics. And I think the main thing I got out of that whole experience was, like I said, the confidence, the fitness, being able to feel confident in my body and myself again. Even if I didn't make the Paralympics, I think growing and building all that and growing as a person was probably more influential in my life than necessarily the Paralympics.
1: So is it a good sport, do you think, for an amputee?
3: Yeah, it is. It's got its own challenges. Like I said, don't think it's an

0: going to be a lower body sport. But I think I have used being a kind of lower limb amputee. I've always been like, well, I'm not going to use that for an excuse for not be strong or not, you know, do really heavy squats. So I thought it actually is really good to build up that strength where necessarily I might not have that strength. So it, in many ways, I think it's really good for someone who might have a leg amputation. Just you shouldn't, you know, not look to build that strength and mobility in your lower limb. So it might be a challenge to start with, but I think the benefits of continuing to build strength in your lower limbs, even though you have that limb loss, I think is really important.
1: Do you still row now?
0: I wish I did. I've moved down towards Wollongong. There's no rowing clubs close to me anymore. So if there was, I would. But no, not anymore.
1: That's Jeremy McGrath. From the water to the hockey pitch and also to the golf course. And you're about to hear the story of Kath Tanner from Tasmania and her life-changing experience about 15 years ago when she was involved in a bus crash and lost part of her leg.
2: So we got in this little airport bus, 20-seater, and off we took. And we're going up the M25 and a car apparently behind, her car blew a tyre and she managed to go across the lanes, wedged herself underneath the bus. The bus flipped, my seatbelt broke off and I was churned around like a bit of a concrete mixer inside. And next thing we know, the bus is on its side. Apparently, my foot was scattered all over the M25. I was pretty quick to want to get back into life. I was back on the hockey field in March after that.
1: So less than 12 months.
2: Less than 12 months. And I think I had to change my mindset as well in terms of how do I play the game. I knew I couldn't sprint up and down the course. Fair enough. So don't play a position that you're expected to do that in. I was playing third grade. So third grade isn't up there with the, you know, whack, whack, whack, ding, those types. Third grade is a lot of older women and beginners as well coming in as well, which was great. So I felt quite comfortable. So I played down in the defence. And that was fantastic because you'd get down the defence and I'd just move as I could. I couldn't move very far. I'd have a stick, I'd put it out here, poke there. Or if these young things, the young beginners were running down with the ball. I'd just stand there with my stick and I'd put on this face and I'd just plant myself.
1: She's tough.
2: That's it. It was like, come on, you know, come and get me. And they'd just stop and look because I think they were frightened that they'd hit me. So I just played a different thing, a different way and a different mindset and just being out there with all the girls and having fun, laughing, singing, all that sort of thing. That was what was more important to me.
1: Okay, so that's hockey. What about golf?
2: Golf. Well, I realised with going back to hockey, I wasn't a spring chicken. Can I just tell you this much, you know? So I knew that my body was going to eventually, was already starting to break down anyway pre-accident because I'd played pretty hard, not only hockey, I was also a lacrosse player and a cricket player prior to previous chapters of my life. So my body, and I was a dancer. So my body was already, had been under stress. So I had to be practical about this. And so going back to play on a prosthetic, the energy that you need is a lot more than just if it's not, you don't have a prosthetic. I suppose the pressure you put on your other joints with having a prosthetic also impacts everything. So I realised very quickly, got to find an alternative. My husband has been a golfer all his life and it took 25 years and one leg less and I said, I might try that. So I went and tried it at our local golf course at Steve was a member at and he got a family membership and I started to like it. I thought I could do this and I got involved with the, you know, playing comp there with the women at the course and wow, I thought this is great. I'm outside 4 hours in the sunshine. I'm breathing fresh air. I'm out with a great bunch of people. We laugh. We enjoy it. We miss a ball. We hit a ball.
1: Mm.
2: We swear.
1: It's social.
2: It is the best thing. And I knew this. I'd found my you know, the sport I wanted to do next. And I'd found a great community there too, in the women there. And then from there, someone said to me, I can't even remember who told me, that there was amputee golf.
1: How is it different? Or is it similar?
2: Oh, it's golf.
1: It's golf, yeah.
2: I think we've all got handicaps.
1: Yeah. Good point, yeah.
2: The difference isn't, it's not about the golf. And I suppose it's about being with people who've had lived experience that we can all relate to each other in some way. We've all got bits missing. The other thing is it also provides an opportunity for talking. You don't always talk about your prosthetics, but it actually does provide a bit of an opportunity. You see something on someone and you go, oh, is that new? What's that? So it's that engagement on that level as well. You're actually, you know, finding out things that you didn't know otherwise. So that's been really good. But the more important thing about it is I call my amputee golf people, they're my family, they're my tribe. And in that family, there are people there I would never, ever have dreamt in my whole life of ever calling friends, you know?
1: Hmm.
2: But I tell you what, they are fantastic and they give you your right leg if you needed it,
1: yeah,
2: type thing.
1: So in terms of the game itself, though, is it different? For example, I have recently tried some adaptive standing tennis where you're allowed an extra bounce, that sort of thing. So it's still golf, is it?
2: Hey, I wish I'd known about that bounce because I went back to playing tennis at the beginning of the year and then ripped my calf muscle.
1: Oh, okay.
2: Anyway, no. Look, there are some rules that the RNA, which is the Royal and Ancient Golf, have in relation to what you can call an unplayable ball. So if you can't get into a bunker,
1: mm-hmm,
2: you can have the ball taken out, put on the side. It's still a penalty shot because it's unplayable. And there are some other things in terms of if you use what's called a paragolfer. So a paragolfer is a seated apparatus,
1: mm-hmm,
2: on wheels that you can roll around the course in, and then it will sit you up, stand you up, and it will sit you down. So particularly for those people who might have some sort of paralysis in the legs, it's really good there, or if your prosthetics don't work very well and you need something to help you stand and maintain your posture, it's terrific. So if you use a paragolfer, you can have people, there are rules that say that you can have people place your ball on the tee and things like that. But other than that, all the rules apply throughout golf.
1: So what does this open up to you as a world now that maybe you didn't know would exist?
2: Oh, I think it's I can play anywhere in the world and I can play anywhere in the disabled golf games or the inclusive golf games throughout the world. And there is a big organisation, the European Disabled Golf Association, and you've got rankings. And dependent upon, you know, you play in all these competitions. And here in Australia, specifically for amputees, we have a Queensland Open, a New South Wales Open, a Victorian Open, and then what we call the Australian Open. So there are, you know, four key events for amputees, and they're amputee specific. So you can go along and play, have a great time. And then on top of that, there's also what we call the all abilities golf. Now, all abilities encompasses all disabilities. And so if you have been assessed as having a disability in the golf, under the golf umbrella, then you can play in these as well. So once again, there are competitions, all abilities competitions throughout Australia as well. So all of those opportunities have happened in that regard as well. And I suppose that one of the good things for me has been I'll travel to these. My partner will come sometimes, depends. But I'll go on by myself. And so it's

0: it's allowed me or enabled me to feel
1: independent. Yeah.
0: Because previous to my accident, I was really independent and I'd travel anywhere in the world by myself if needs be. After my accident, I felt very vulnerable. Vulnerable in a sense that, well, physically vulnerable. So little things like I don't wear any jewellery because of that vulnerability. I can't run my, you know, a sprint away or whatever. Yes, I've got a leg that I could probably kick someone with, but that vulnerability and age is another thing. But also, you know, carting bags and things like that. But with the golf, I feel really safe going to these events and they're very male-dominated. I am the only female at this point in time playing amputee golf competitively.
1: So plenty of room for others.
0: Oh, I dream of having others. I've just did a come and try clinic in Melbourne, hosted a clinic down there for women who are amputees, and we got, I think it was 14 women. So there's hope.
1: Yeah.
0: There is hope for more to come out. So that in terms of, so it's a very safe environment and a very happy, very fun and, yeah, just delightful people.
1: That's Kath Towner and her many sports experiences after an accident about 15 years ago caused the loss of part of a leg. Now, whether it's the pool, the rowing boat or the fairway, the message from Liz, Jeremy and Kath is quite clear that if you're an amputee, give it a go. Within reason, you can still play sport. Now, if you'd like to know more about some of the different ways in which you could do that, check in with an organisation like Limbs for Life or some of the state-based sporting organisations. My name is James O'Brien. Thanks for listening.

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4: Out of prejudice, and if multiculturalism and a multicultural Australia are going to continue, or if it's going to fall over, it'll be because the government has stopped peddling. So, slightly long observation. And on indulgence from your executive producer, Spearsy, I'd just been like to mention to voters that if you're interested in voting, there's a QR code here where you can vote for David Spears as most popular.
5: Well, thank you.
4: He did a great job on Home and Away as well.
5: Yeah, thank you very much.
6: Is there one for the panellists?
4: We all get to share. For the Logan.
5: All right, thank you. And thank you to the executive producer and the team for embarrassing me at the end of the program. Thank you all. Thanks. No, really, genuinely appreciate it. Thanks for joining us this morning. Finally, British Labor MPs are pinning their hopes on Andy Burnham to turn their fortunes around, defeat populism, put the country back on track, create a template for other centre-left parties around the world. But can he do all that?